0: Joshua Spooner talks of strategies and drinks his ale. But mark this. Near the bar, another table. Two men. Men in nondescript uniforms. Deserters from the army of General Burgoyne. Their names? James Buchanan and William Brooks. They've made known the fact that they've deserted the enemy, so their drinks are on the house and the appreciative customers. They're having a fine time.
1: Drink your ale, Will. Make me a toast and I'll drink with you.
2: And a toast you shall get. Burgoyne is a scurvy...
1: Louder, Will, louder, else we'll pay for our own ale.
2: Aye. A toast! Aye, I'll give you a toast to that scurvy, plump-bellied Burgoyne. May he rot in the wilderness. That is, if he don't drown coming across the St. Lawrence.
3: Gentlemen.
1: And a merry evening to you.
3: Joshua Spooner is my name, and it would do me proud if you would permit me...
1: Ale is what we're drinking, sir.
3: Ale for the patriots!
1: And patriots we are, indeed, to goodness.
2: Oh, yes. We joined General Washington, sir, and his colonials. You should know that. And from here, we go to Worcester, where a column of Washington's heart is a... Oh. Ale. To you, sir, and thanks to you.
3: My pleasure.
1: Willibach, your tankard is dry, and so is mine.
3: If you will permit me, gentlemen, it would be my pleasure. My pleasure indeed.
0: It would be Mr. Spooner's pleasure indeed to buy the lads more ale, as was the custom. True, it was 1778, but the etiquette was the same. Nothing too good for our boys. And the deserters in Cooley's bar were off to join our boys. As a matter of fact, it was Mr. Spooner's pleasure to direct James Buchanan and William Brooks to Worcester to become soldiers in Washington's army. It just happened that one of the landmarks that Mr. Spooner gave the lads went something like this.
3: Now, mark you, a file of elms and a well, and across the road from it, my house. When you pass there, you'll be leaving Brookfield. And you will know you're on your way. We'll have another ale before you leave.
1: You're a gentleman if I ever met one.
2: Oh, a true one, James, my lad. A real gent.
0: So they touched tankards, the deserters and Joshua Spooner, and they made tearful farewell. And the deserters left and walked the road toward where the elms were, and a house, and a well. Let's go on ahead of them. Let's get back to the lady. Bathsheba's home. Bathsheba's fixing her hair. And the youth Ezra? He's tying into it night ribbons. A lover's tender gesture. Their talk, however, is shocking.
4: Perhaps you're right. Perhaps the best way is not to poison him.
5: I say shoot him.
4: Perhaps, in such a way as to make it appear as an accident. Will you shoot him, Ezra? Tightly with the ribbon, dear. Ezra?
5: I have not the courage for it.
4: But you know of guns and shooting. You were in the army for a year.
5: I marched. I shot no one. I marched upon an ambush and was wounded. Myself, I never pulled a trigger.
4: If not you to kill him, Ezra, then someone.
5: Yes. Turn from your mirror, Bathsheba, and look at me.
4: Oh, listen. Do you hear?
5: Yes. Drunkards.
4: Someone. Go to the window.
5: Drunkards. Two of them by the moon. British deserters. I've seen them in town.
4: Call to them.
5: Bathsheba.
4: Call to them.
5: Hello! You there!
6: What do you want?
4: I'll talk to them.
5: A lady wants to talk to you.
6: A lady? At a lady's service any time.
4: Let them in, Ezra.
0: The Bathsheba Spooner who greeted the deserters must have been quite a sight. Tall, long hair, and blue ribbons. There must have been a fire in the fireplace, and in all probability she was standing in front of it. Her manner was gracious, and she was smiling. Ezra served the liquor. All in all, it was the nicest thing that could possibly have happened to two fellows who had deserted General Burgoyne.
4: And now, gentlemen, a question.
2: We bow. Bow, James, my lad. Say on, my lady.
4: How would you gentlemen like 500 pounds to see you on your long journey?
1: Merchanul, 'twould warm the cockles, wouldn't it, Will?
2: 'Twould. Does that answer you, my lady?
4: And what would you do for it?
1: There is nothing that Will and I have not done, and for less handsome payment from less handsome women.
2: Far less.
4: Kill my husband.
2: This lad, the one you call Ezra.
1: Come here, lad. The next skinny ones don't take long for twisting.
7: Bathsheba!
4: Not him. Not Ezra.
2: Not him, James.
1: Then who?
4: My husband will return from his drinking. Will you wait for him? Kill him? When he returns, meet him outside at the door and greet him. Will you?
2: Not only for the money, dear lady, but for the pleasure of your presence to two tired soldiers. Right, Jane?
1: It's the truth.

0: You be the master of this house.
1: Huh? Yeah. And you are the two...
0: That we be.
2: This one was a struggler, eh, Will?
0: Get the woman. The one she calls Ezra.
2: Aye.
3: Mrs. Spooner, come see. It is done.
2: And a tidy job, if I say so myself, Mrs. Spooner.
4: And now he's dead.
5: What will you do with him?
4: There's a well across the road.
0: Ah. Give us hand, James. And you, Ezra.
4: I'll walk with you.

0: It's a deep well.
1: Poor little man.
2: And that's how Joshua Spooner died. And that's how Bathsheba Spooner killed him. You are listening to Crime Classics and your host, Thomas Highland. Later this evening, the Lux Summer Theater stars Fred McMurray in a full-hour adaptation of the romantic mystery comedy, The Lady and the Tumblers. An odd triangle composed of a beautiful girl, a suitcase full of explosive letters, and a murdered man will make The Lady and the Tumblers' most unusual dramatic fare. Listen to it on most of these same stations later this evening when CBS Radio presents the Lux Summer Theater. And now, once again, Thomas Highland and the second act of Crime Classics and his report to you on the crime of Bathsheba Spooner.

0: Listen to this. It's awful and dread, this tale that I tell. Joshua Spooner lies dead in a well in Brookfield Town in 78, from 6 stout whacks across the pate. Small poem by an anonymous contributor to the Worcester Spy, the local newspaper of the day. A change of scene now. Across the road from a cold well into a warm living room. Tableau, 4 people.
1: Mr. Spooner was such an elegant man. What will become of his clothes in his closet and his horse?
2: You may have them.
3: Come away from the window, Bathsheba. Here to me, close.
2: The stars are dancing.
4: You're shivering. Are you cold?
2: No.
5: Will is very weary, Widow Spooner. We'll not go on to Worcester tonight.
2: Then wait till morning. You can make a place for yourselves in the barn.
1: But the money we'll have now. And the clothes and yours.
2: Yes, all of it. Ezra.
4: Yes?
2: In the morning, you will go to Cooley's Tavern. Inquire of Joshua. Tell them he's not been home. Tell them I'm frantic for his welfare.
4: Yes.
2: Good night, gentlemen. A very good night.

0: Mr. Cooley.
1: Aye? Cut Grogan a nippy morning, Mr. Ross.
0: I've been sent to inquire of Joshua Spooner.
1: Who sent you?
0: The wife of him, Bathsheba.
1: Did she now? And why?
0: Last night he did not return home, and Mrs. Spooner is frantic for his welfare.
1: Not home? Well, he's not here. Last night he sat right there, my lad, and discussed military strategies with the doctor. Then, to the best of my knowledge, he went home.
0: Dr. King. Doctor. Doctor, wake. Wake up. Please, Doctor, wake up. It's important.
2: What is it? What?
0: Where is Joshua Spooner?
2: Where is he?
0: Mr. Cooley says he sat with you last night.
2: Well, as he did. And left me.
0: He's not home.
2: What?
0: Mrs. Spooner sent me to fetch him. She's troubled that he's not returned.
2: But where else could he have gone if not to his wife?
0: We must find him, Doctor.
2: Yes, yes, by all means.
3: Ezra did that very well, with the precise shading of alarm in his voice, the concern. A man on an errand for a troubled lady. Everybody was impressed. Mr. Cooley closed his bar. Dr. King appealed to the neighborliness of the other customers, and everybody went looking for Joshua Spooner. Immediately, they called on Mrs. Spooner, whom they found in the greatest apparent distress. Upon an examination of the premises, in the neighborhood of the doorstep, they observed the tracks of several persons on the snow. And on further search, they found Mr. Spooner. You know where? In the well. So far, only horror and suspicions. But now, let's pick up Willie and James. They haven't left Brookfield. Stupid of them, isn't it? But then you've got to examine it from their point of view. Why become soldiers in Washington's army, especially in the winter, and suffer the privations of the military, when they could be warm and rich as a civilian? So, imagine it. Two tatterdemalion deserters, suddenly elegant, in Mr. Spooner's clothes, which were somewhat tight-fitting. But elegance and tight-fitting are somehow akin. Now, there lived in Brookfield a certain wench whose name is lost in history. This much is known about her. She had an eye for tight elegance. This much is known about her, too, that she went riding with Willie and James on their newly acquired horse.
4: I'll help you down.
5: Now, James. No.
4: Give us a bus, dearie. That's a dearie.
5: Will?
6: Aye.
5: How is it we are riding Mr. Spooner's horse?
6: Why, dearie, we don't know a Mr. Spooner.
5: Aren't these Mr. Spooner's silver buckles?
6: No.
5: Aren't you wearing his clothes?
4: These are our clothes, dearie. Come, let's ride some more. It brings the pink to your pretty cheeks.
3: But the cat was out of the bag. The girl told her mother, and her mother her father. And it so happened that her father was at that moment on his way to look for the murderers of Joshua Spooner. So the father told some neighbors, and they located James and Willie, brought them all together. The two deserters, Ezra and Bathsheba. And this is what happened.
7: The jurors for the government and people of Massachusetts Bay in New England, upon their oath, present that William Brooks and James Buchanan and Ezra Ross in the county of Essex, not having God before their eyes, an assault did make upon Joshua Spooner, feloniously, willfully, and of their malice aforethought, on the first day of March last past, with force and arms also by striking, beating, and kicking aforesaid Joshua Spooner, so as to inflict several mortal bruises, of which Joshua Spooner died. And that Bathsheba Spooner, widow and late wife of Joshua Spooner, being seduced by the instigation of the devil, did incite, move, abet, counsel, and procure the murder of aforesaid Joshua Spooner. How do you plead?
0: Not guilty.
4: Not guilty?
8: Not guilty.
7: What statement have you, Bathsheba Spooner?
9: I am the wife of the deceased. If what you accuse me of be true, what end could the death of my husband serve? Were there any reasons, persuading, hopes, inviting, or advantages arising from the death of my husband? By depriving myself of husband, I would subject myself to the burdens of a widow. If I hated my husband, as such has been said, could I not have separated from him, gone to my father or to my brothers? What foolishness is this to say I've loved Ezra Ross, when one of my station might have any gallant I please? Gentlemen, if I be guilty, I was not of sound mind.

0: To the sheriff of our county of Essex, greetings. We command you that on Thursday, the 4th day of June next, between the hours of 12 and 4 of the clock in the afternoon, you cause William Brooks, James Buchanan, Ezra Ross, and Bathsheba Spooner to be conveyed from our jail, where they are now in your custody, to the usual place of execution, and there to be hanged by the neck until their bodies be dead.
1: The motive, the crime, and the sentence. Justice was simple. And quickly, too quickly for the four prisoners, the 4th day of June. This is a copy of the Worcester Spy dated that day that I have here. I'd like to read from it. It was about 2:30 of the clock in the afternoon when the four criminals were brought out of prison and conducted to the place of execution under a guard of 100 men. The three men went on foot. Mrs. Spooner was carried in a chaise, being then, as she had been for several days, exceedingly feeble. The procession was regular and solemn. Just before they reached the place of execution, one of the most terrific thunderstorms that had occurred within the memory of the oldest inhabitant darkened the heavens. There followed an awful time. The loud shouts of the officers amidst a crowd of 5,000 people, the horses pressing upon those in front, the shrieks of the women in the tumult and confusion, the malefactors slowly advancing to the fatal tree, preceded by the dismal coffins, the fierce coruscations of the lightning athwart the darkened horizon, quickly followed by loud peals of thunder, conspired together and produced a dreadful scene of horror. It seemed as if the author of nature had added such terrors to the punishment of the criminals as might soften the stoutest heart of the most obdurate and abandoned. At length, the place of execution having been reached, Ross, Buchanan, and Brooks ascended the ladder to the stage.
2: Our Father, which art in heaven, hallowed be thy name.
1: Ross made an audible prayer. The other two were engaged in silent devotions until they faced the noose. Mrs. Spooner, as she approached the tree, was seen to bow gracefully to many of the spectators with whom she had been acquainted. Then she crept up the ladder on her hands and knees. When the eyes of the malefactors were covered and all was ready, Mrs. Spooner took the sheriff by the hand. And for the first time, Bathsheba Spooner accepted the verdict of justice.
3: My dear sir, I am ready. In a little time, I expect to be in bliss. And but a few years must elapse when I hope I shall see you and my other friends again.

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3: Alone, donations drop 20%. This must be offset immediately. Before you go away, please phone the Red Cross for an appointment to give a pint of blood. You will enjoy your vacation more for having done it. And here again is Thomas Highland.
4: Next week, we'll be with you at the same time, although geography and year will change. The place? Pimlico, England. The year, 1879. My report? On the shockingly peaceful passing of Thomas Edwin Bartlett, greengrocer. Thank you. Good night.
3: Bathsheba Spooner, tonight's crime classic, was adapted from the original court reports and newspaper accounts by Morton Fine and David Friedkin. The music was composed and conducted by Bernard Herrmann, and the program was produced and directed by Elliot Lewis. Thomas Highland is portrayed on radio by Lou Merrill. Bathsheba Spooner was played by Mary Jane Croft. The cast included Herb Butterfield, Sam Edwards, William Johnstone, Georgia Ellis, Tudor Owen, and Ben Wright. Bob Lamond speaking. Stay tuned now for Gary Moore with Arthur Godfrey's Talent Scouts, which follows immediately over most of these same stations. And remember, for mystery mixed with merriment, join Mr. and Mrs. North Tuesday evenings on the CBS Radio Network.

In the name of the law, we bring you another of the thrilling stories in this exciting series, taken from actual police case files.

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1: Headquarters.
2: I want to report a stolen car.
1: Stolen car? I'll connect you with the detective bureau. Headquarters.
3: This is George Richards of the Richards Lumber Supply Company.
1: Yes, Mr. Richards?
3: I just found out that my main store at 535 Elliott Avenue West was entered and robbed tonight.
1: Robbery. Well, let me take this report. What was stolen, Mr. Richards?
3: The entire store was ransacked. Every can of paint and varnish stolen. Shelves cleaned right out. Every tool in the hardware department stolen besides.
1: I see. You know how the place was entered?
3: Well, the front door was jimmied open. It's the only trail they left, those jimmy marks in the front door.
1: And what was the value of the stolen property, sir?
3: Around $2,000. My whole stock wiped out. I want the police on this robbery right away.
1: Yes, Mr. Richards. I'll give this report to Captain of Detectives immediately, sir.
3: Very well. It's about time the police did something about these burglaries. Goodbye.
1: Oh, Sweeney. Hey, Sweeney. Come on, slow freight. Hustle it up.
4: Oh, coming. What's all the rush? What's up, Edward?
1: Another phantom gang job.
4: Ah, you're crazy. That phantom gang pulled that periodical company job last night. Tell it to Sweeney.
1: I'm telling it to you, Sweeney. Come on, take this report into Captain Scrappin.
4: Oh, he ain't in his office.
1: Oh, trying to duck, eh? Well, he's in the chief's office here. Headquarters. Go ahead, fire department.
4: That phantom gang's got Captain Scrapper tearing his hair. He won't make me a sergeant for bringing in this report.
1: Lieutenant, this is Edward, sir. Reserves wanted, sir. Puget Steamship dock on fire.

0: Look, here's my own record on all those unsolved robberies. 16 of them.
1: Yes, and not counting the repeats. Galbraith Lumber Company burglarized 4 times. 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
0: And none of the loot has ever been found. Yeah. None of the stuff stolen on these jobs has ever showed up at a pawn shop or a secondhand dealer.
1: Or a fence.
0: Or a fence. We've shadowed dozens of them. And look at the kind of stuff this phantom gang steals. Big stuff. Expensive machinery, motors, and then this. Cough drop. Canned oysters, hams, bacon, tools, books, soups. Christmas tree light.
1: Yeah. What about Lefty Connors? Have you checked on him lately?
0: Lefty? He'd machine gun you for a song, Chief. But he wouldn't let those dumb mobsters of his bother with machinery.
1: What about Orinoco?
0: Orinoco is a number one suspect. Burglary like this is right up his alley. But I can't pin anything on him yet.
1: Well, keep your men on his trail, Captain. This phantom gang has got to be wiped out. Have you any new ideas on it?
0: Yeah. Little Butch Barrett has a pretty young sister, Sylvia.
1: What about her?
0: She just got engaged to Phil Sherman today.
1: Phil Sherman?
0: Yeah. One of our bright young cops. Marrying the sister of the smartest mob leader in Seattle.
1: A killer, too. Say, Captain, you didn't put Sherman up to it, did you?
0: Me? I'd never give a cop an assignment like that. It would be signing his death warrant. Little Butch thinks the sun rises on that sister of his.
1: Well, how do you think Phil Sherman even got close enough to her to say hello?
0: That's what I want to find out. Little Butch may be the works on this phantom gang. Anytime he lets a cop marry into his family, it's for no good reason.
1: Yes?
2: Oh, Edwards, Chief. 4 alarm fire, sir. 4 alarms now on the Puget Steamship dock fire. Big crowds all around the docks. All reserves requested.
1: You get the reserves out. All precincts 5 to 14. And have all patrolmen and radio cars keep doubly watchful on their beats for burglaries. Special orders.
2: Yes, Chief.
1: 4 alarm dock fire. Come along.
0: You bet, Chief. Maybe little Butch is in the arson racket now to cover up a couple of other jobs tonight.
3: Close to me, will you, Sis?
4: All right, Butch. Afraid of the big bad fire?
3: Nah, but this waterfront is swarming with cops. Big shots, too. There's Chief of Police Cutley by that fire ladder. The guy next to him is Scrafford, captain of the detectives.
4: Oh, so that's Scrafford. Heard Phil speak of him. Hope I can see Phil here.
3: Yes, if Scrafford sees you with me, he'll know I'm not pulling off a job somewhere else in Seattle.
4: Oh, why can't you go straight, Butch? I don't want the police to get my brother.
3: Well, the cops have got my sister, ain't they? Makes me look good with the mob, all right. They think little Butch is a new kind of stool pigeon. Marrying his sister to a clubbing badge.
4: Well, don't you want me to be happy, Butch?
3: Sure, Sylvia. You know I'd give you my right arm.
4: But not your promise to get away from that mob.
3: I can't. I'm in too deep. They wouldn't let me go.
4: Butch, let's get away from Seattle. Phil can get a job somewhere else.
3: I'd never quit the cops here. He's on his way up. Besides, here comes Scrapper now.
4: Look at those fireboats. The flames are getting higher.
3: Yeah, it's a great night for the cops, all right.
5: Hello, Butch. Which would you want me to meet your sister? I happen to know her by sight.
3: I think I got enough cops around.
5: You ought to be nice to me, Butch. I might be able to help your brother-in-law. That is, if your mob lets him live long enough to marry your sister.
4: Please.
3: What are you trying to do, Scrapper?
5: Tell me, Butch. How many jobs are you pulling off tonight under cover of this fire?
3: You can't pin this phantom gang business on me.
5: Who said anything about phantom gang?
4: It's in all the papers.
5: Are you marrying Phil Sherman because you think he's a policeman and the family will help your brother? Or...
4: I'm marrying Phil Sherman because I love him. And if you don't stop hounding us, Phil and I'll leave Seattle.
5: And take little Butch with you? That would look good for an ex-cop, wouldn't it?
4: Phil can make good as a cop anywhere.
5: He couldn't buy you clothes like those you're wearing on a cop's face.
3: Why don't you let us alone, Scrapper?
5: If you're so fond of your sister, Butch, why don't you help her? Come clean about the phantom gang. Wash up this suspicion that's hanging over you and her and this young cop he's going to marry.
3: Dig your own potatoes on this phantom gang, Scrapper. I'm not going to help you. Ever since I was a kid, all I got from a cop was the wrong end of a club.
5: All right, Butch. If you get smart and change your mind, let me know.
3: Come on, Sylvia. Let's get out of here before this guy makes one crack too many. Come on.
4: I'm coming.
5: Denny.
6: I'm coming. Yes, Captain.
5: Any orders?
1: Yeah. Keep following Butch. What was he doing today?
6: Well, he played card at Joe's place. Then this afternoon, about 5, he took a ride down this way. Stopped over on 2nd Street near the Blue Streak Candy Company.
5: Blue Streak Candy Company? Yeah. Why didn't you tell me that before?
6: Well, I thought I was going to turn in a full report in the morning.
5: The Phantom Gang has cracked the Blue Streak Candy Company 3 times. Maybe cracking it for the 4th time right now. Denny, you follow little Butch. Don't let him out of your sight. Get going.
6: Yes, sir.
7: Boy, I'll watch him, all right.
5: Sergeant. Sergeant Long.
8: Yes, sir.
5: Sergeant, motorcycle sidecar?
9: Yes, sir.
5: Come on. I'm detaching you from fire duty. Jones.
7: Bart.
5: Barton.
8: Coming, Cap. Here we are.
9: Yes, sir.
5: Listen. Sergeant Long and I are going over to the Blue Street Candy Place on 2nd Street near front. Get another squad car and six more men. Face them in behind us and round that block. Understand?
8: Right, we got you, Peter.
5: Remember, no sirens. Keep as quiet as you can. I want this to be a surprise. Come on.

0: Captain, I want a full report on this lumber supply robbery first thing in the morning.
1: Yes, sir, I can give you a full report now, Chief. No fingerprints, no clues, nothing. Just the jimmy marks on the front door. The calling card of Seattle's Phantom Gang.
0: Well, we've got to get them. We've had a year of pillaging and plundering by a gang that's never yet left a trace.
1: Chief, we're overdue on this fantastic ring, I know.

0: Yes, Sergeant. Park in the shadow. That's the Blue Streak factory down the street.
1: Yes, sir. There's no light there at all.
0: No. That gang knows its way around in there by this time. You follow me. Gun ready?
1: Yes, sir.
0: There's the door. Look, it's open. It's been jimmied open. Come on in. Listen.
1: Wait a minute. Someone in there.
2: Who's there? Who's there? Speak up or I'll shoot.
3: You speak up or we'll shoot. Who are you?
2: I'm a policeman.
0: Throw that flashlight over there.
3: We're police, too.
1: Here he comes. Why, it's Patrolman Jenkins.
4: Oh, hello. Hello, Captain. I was passing by, sir. Noticed the front door had been jimmied open. So I came in and was just looking around when I heard you. I almost let you have it in the dark.
0: Yeah. You almost got it, too. Never mind. Yeah, this place has been robbed, all right. Look at those shelves. Cleaned up.
4: Yep. I noticed it. They took their time, wherever they were.
0: Yeah, it's that Phantom gang again. Say, I thought they hired a watchman after that last burglary.
4: Yeah, that's right. They did. I wonder where he is.
0: Well, let's look around.
4: All right.
0: Here, hold your flashlight over here, Sergeant.
1: Okay. It's a door. Huh. Looks like it leads to a kind of a cellarway, Captain.
0: Yeah. Stand back and cover me, Sergeant. You too, Jenkins.
4: Right.
0: I'm going to open that door.
1: Yes, sir.
3: All right, Captain. Look out. Stand back.
4: Good heavens.
1: Will the saints have mercy?
0: A watchman. At the foot of the stairs. He's been murdered.
4: Say, you know what I think? I think it's suicide. Now, that might be his own gun over there. And look. Look at the powder marks on his temple.
1: Could he still be alive?
0: No, he's dead, poor fellow. Look at that red blood on his white hair. Come on, men. Help me turn him over.
1: All right.
0: And he was kidding that he had a sweet job in a candy factory.

0: Headquarters.
1: Hey, there's a big hole out in the middle of Park Street. Steam pipe must have caved in or something.
0: Park Street near where?
1: Near 7th Street. You can't see the hole in the dark, and it's liable to wreck cars and hurt people. Right?
0: Yes, sir. All right, thank you. Car 19. Car 19. Go to Park Street near 7th. Park Street near 7th. Hole in street. Arrange warning for automobiles. Place red lanterns. Oh, good evening, Captain.
2: Oh, hello, Edwards. Say, where's the patrolman on that Park Street beat?
0: I was just going to call his precinct. We're short-handed on men, you know, sir. Any news on that watchman murder last night, Captain?
2: Not a clue. This depression is breeding crime in more ways than one. Every department short-handed. Policemen doubling up on their beat.
0: Oh, excuse me, Captain. Headquarters?
1: This is the manager of the Harvey Electric Supply Company, number 11 Charles Street. I want to report a robbery.
0: Harvey Electrical Supply, robbery.
2: What, another one? Go on, Edwards. Let's have it.
0: Yes, sir. Go ahead, sir.
1: I came down to the office late to go over some figures for a new job. I found the store ransacked. The door had been jimmied open.
0: Store ransacked. Door jimmied.
2: And that phantom gang again.
0: I'll send a squad car right around, sir.
1: You better. This town's getting to be a burglar's paradise. Bye.
0: Pretty sore. Car 15. Car 15. Go to
2: Harvey. Car 15. Just a minute, Edwards. Isn't that Phil Sherman's squad car?
0: Yes, sir. He's with Jack Miller.
2: Call Sherman in right away. Send another man out to take his place. Go ahead. I'll get the chief to carry the order. I'll be in his office.
0: Yes, sir. Car 15. Car 15. Officer Sherman, report to headquarters immediately. Sherman, report to headquarters immediately. Officer Miller, proceed to Harvey Electrical Supply Company, 11 Charles Street, robbery.

0: Sherman, you're in a bad spot.
1: Well, Chief, I don't know anything about that Harvey electrical robbery.
2: And you don't know who killed that poor old watchman last night?
1: No, Captain. That Harvey burglary tonight was on my beat. That's all I know.
2: Sherman, do you take orders from the police department or from Little Butch Barrett?
1: Now, Captain, don't bring him into this. I love his sister, sure, and I'm going to marry her.
2: Well, why don't you protect her, then?
1: What do you mean?
0: Sherman, Captain Scrafford means that you're holding something back on this Harvey robbery tonight. Are you trying to shield somebody, your future brother-in-law?
2: Come clean, Sherman. Where were you when the Harvey store was burglarized?
1: Well, I was... I'm sorry. I took time out to eat then.
0: What time was that?
1: Well, about 10:30 tonight. Jack Miller and I were driving along Charles Street in a squad car, and Jack wanted to know if I wasn't hungry. Well, I was, and Jack said to grab a bite, so he dropped me off at the White Circle hamburger wagon.
0: How long were you there?
1: Oh, I...
2: Until Little Butch called you?
1: No, I tell you. I was there almost 3 hours.
2: What? Off your beat 3 hours?
1: All right, take my badge, Chief. But don't do anything to Jack. He said he was just calling on his girl. It was her birthday or something.
2: You were calling on your girl?
1: No, sir.
2: Did you telephone Little Butch's sister?
1: Well, yes.
2: Then she knew you were off your beat.
1: Well, I...
0: Sherman, I want you to go out on your squad car route again. Right now.
1: Oh, gee. I mean, thanks, Chief.
0: Just a minute. If anyone asks you why you were brought in tonight, it's just a new routine I'm trying, understand?
1: Yes, sir.
0: If you talk, you're through. That'll be all.
1: Yes, sir. Thank you, sir.
3: Where did you let him off, Chief?
0: I've got an idea. Does Sherman drive a car of his own?
3: Yes, he has a little roadster.
0: Does he drive it to work?
3: Yes, keeps it in the department garage.
0: Crawford, I have an idea. We're going to invest in a little oil stock.
3: Oil stock?
0: Yes. I want you to get a 5-gallon can of motor oil and tie it under Sherman's car so he can't see it.
3: Yes.
0: Then I want you to have a plug made so it can be pulled out of the oil can when Sherman drives his car out of the garage. We're going to track him, understand?
3: Yes, but why...
0: Well, if Sherman saw a big pool of oil under his car before he drove out of the garage, he'd look under it and see the can, right?
3: Chief, you're a fast thinker.
0: We've got to think fast to keep ahead of this Phantom gang. And remember that poor old night watchman. The coroner said they tried to make it look like suicide. Killed him with his own gun.
3: I'd like to track down the man who did that.
0: We'll track this Phantom gang in oil. And have a man assigned to see that Sherman's oil is renewed every day.
3: How about putting a can on Little Butch's car, too?
0: Can you fix it? I'd like to see if Little Butch's and Sherman's oil tracks cross.
3: I think it can be arranged.
0: Good.

0: See anything, Sergeant?
1: Not yet, Captain. The armory across the street there is pitch dark. Are you sure those oil tracks came here?
0: Yeah, two of them. We found two pools of oil in the street there in front of the armory after the cars had gone.
1: Well, a National Guard armory is the last place you'd look for crooks. And that building's a regular fortress. Swell view overlooking Puget Sound.
0: Who's that coming down the street? Get back in the doorway.
1: It's a man in uniform. National Guard uniform. Sergeant.
0: Sergeant Stripes?
1: Yes, sir. He's at the armory door now. Getting out keys.
0: There he goes in. Well, the chief got me a key to that door this afternoon.
1: Shall we go over and crash in?
0: No. Take it easy, Sergeant. Maybe we'll get some more fish in our net.
1: Wait a minute. There comes somebody around the corner.
0: It's a patrolman.
1: Mm-hmm. Beat man, probably.
0: What's he doing now?
1: Just waiting there in the shadow of the armory.
0: Recognize him?
1: Mm-mm. Too dark, Captain.
0: He's expecting someone. Maybe it's this car. It's a police squad car.
1: And Jack Miller in it by himself. Wonder where his partner is.
0: Jack Miller, eh? He's Sherman's partner in the squad car, isn't he?
1: Yeah.
0: Listen.
2: Where's your car?
3: Behind the
0: armor,
3: Jack. Always park it every day.
2: On in?
3: Sure. I'll wait for you to see. Come on.
1: There they go in.
0: Bill. Bill who?
1: Oh, we could tell from his car. He said it's parked behind the armory every day.
0: Yeah. But we can tell better by looking him right in the eye. We're going in, Sergeant. Come on.
1: Two cops and an army sergeant.
0: Up the steps, Sergeant. I have the key.
1: Wow. Man, it's as dark as the inside of your hat.
0: Take it easy. This is the drill floor. Nobody here. It looks like a stairway over here. Come on.
1: Right with you. Watch out for these stairs.
0: Oh, another door. I'll just open it a crack.
1: Careful. That room inside there is lighted. Take it easy.
0: Nobody here. Looks like the armory carpenter shop. Let's look around. Not a big closet.
4: Yeah. Carpenter tools. Nails. Paint. Here's a new electrical grinder. Two new portable electric saws.
0: Where? Let me see.
4: Here. The bottom of this cupboard.
0: Pull away those rags and that burlap.
4: Say, what is this? More saws and lamps.
0: And what names do you see on them, Sergeant? Look. Get it?
4: Richards Lumber Supply Company. Harvey Electrical. And say, Captain, all this paint is from the Galbraith Company.
0: The one they knocked off four times. And we finally got them. Cracked in oil.
4: Wait a minute. What's that?
0: They're coming. Get ready, Sergeant.
4: I'm ready.
0: Turn out the light. Shoot. And turn the light on fast.
4: Right.
5: Who turned out the light? Hey, stop! Don't shoot!
4: Turn on the light, Sergeant.
6: All right.
7: Captain Travers.
4: Oh, come. Put up your hands, Jenkins.
8: You too, Miller.
4: Now, just a minute. What are you cops doing in this armory? You got no right shooting in here, being in my carpenter shop?
9: Keep them up, Sarge.
8: Oh, so it's your carpenter shop, is it, Sergeant? I thought it belonged to the National Guard.
4: Well, I'm regimental carpenter and caretaker of material.
8: And how? You take care of material stolen by the Phantom Gang from lumber companies and electrical stores.
4: That ain't so.
7: No, Captain Edison.
4: Sergeant Lee called us in here tonight. He thought he heard a burglar.
8: Miller, you and Jenkins ought to be in the zoo, in the snake house.
9: Yeah, that'll be tough on the snakes, Captain.
8: Take their guns and clubs away and strip off their badges.
4: Oh, it's a pleasure.
7: Hey, just here in my uniform.
8: You won't need that police uniform much longer, Jenkins. Where's the rest of the loot, Bill? Got any in your car parked out behind the armory? Who else is in this with you? Oh. You want to play shut mouth now, eh?
4: You can't make us talk, Captain. We know all the tricks.
8: Yeah, maybe I've got one you don't know. Bring him along, Sarge. We'll send a van for the caretaker's material.

0: Well, Captain, we got part of the Phantom Gang, but only part.
1: Yeah, I know, Chief. Your investment in oil was a great idea. You must admit I used my head when I attached those oil cans to those other cars. It tracked Miller and Jenkins right to the armory. But the leader of this mob, the Brains, is still loose in Seattle.
0: And it looks like a big gang to me. Oh, Captain, no one knows we arrested those men last night?
1: No, sir. They're being held incommunicado.
0: Good. Makes my blood boil to think my own policemen are burglars, thieves, maybe killers. But if we can keep this arrest quiet for one more night...
2: Excuse me, Chief. Here's that list you wanted, sir.
0: Oh, all right, Sweeney. That'll be all.
2: Yes, sir.
0: Captain, here's the record of all the patrolmen on whose beat those Phantom Gang robberies took place.
1: Oh, I see. Dates of robberies, beats, patrolmen, and the nights off.
0: Right. Now take a look at these precinct maps.
1: Jenkins. Well, he was off his own beat that night of the Blue Streak murder.
0: Sure. In there covering up. Probably helped rob that place and then had an alibi. Just going by.
1: Man, look at this. Most of these robberies were pulled when the regular patrolman had his night off and somebody else was doubling on his beat.
0: Exactly. We're shorthanded on police. And somebody had been tipping off the Phantom Gang on what beats are unguarded and when.
1: And that's why a lot of these stores are cleaned out. The gang had lots of time and they knew it.
0: But how can we put our fingers on the tip-off, man?
1: Chief, this gives me an idea. You track this Phantom Gang in oil. Suppose I track them another way.
0: How?
1: Here's my plan. Tonight, in about 10 minutes...

0: Headquarters. Detective Woods, just a minute. Oh, yes, Captain.
1: Edwards, Chief wants to see you right away. Special assignment.
0: All right, Captain, but who'll take over the switchboard?
1: Well, I'll take it. It used to be my old job, you know. Come on, give me the headphones.
0: Yes, sir. There you are. I'll see the chief.
1: Hello?
2: Hello? Police headquarters?
1: Right.
2: Is Phil Sherman there, please?
1: Who, Phil Sherman? Why, I don't know. Well, see. Who is this?
2: Well, never mind, please. Just tell him Sylvia called.
1: Little Bush's sister, eh? Oh, Sweeney.
3: Is that you, Edward?
4: Yeah, this is Edward.
3: This is Joe.
4: Hello, Joe. What's up?
3: Say, is there anyone on duty tonight down around First Avenue between 2nd and Virginia? Davis Lumber Company.
4: Anyone on duty First Avenue between... No, nobody there tonight.
3: Thanks, Edward. I'll be seeing you.
1: Sweeney. Sweeney, hurry up.
5: Yes, Captain, ready.
1: Take the board. Take these headphones.
5: Yes.
1: Remember your orders.
5: Yes, sir. Shall I flash everybody now, Captain?
1: Edwards will be in jail any minute now. Yes, give him the works. And remember, Sweeney, tell those squad cars no sirens within hearing distance. Davis Lumber Company,
5: right.
1: First Avenue between 2nd and Virginia. Oh, Chief, are you all set?
5: All cars go to Davis Lumber Company, First Avenue.

0: We've got them red-handed. Men all posted, Captain?
1: All ready, Chief.
0: All right.
2: Let them have it!
3: Line up, you hypocrite.
4: All right.
0: Nine burglars. And five of your own policemen. Five more blots on the Seattle police.
2: Look out, Pete! Look out!
5: Oh, he got me.
3: Nice work, Sherman. He'd have plugged the chief if you hadn't got him.
0: Thanks, Sherman.
1: It's all right, Chief. I owed it to you for giving me this chance.
5: Who
3: are you? What do you want to say?
5: I'm Joe Armstrong. I killed Night Watchman. I shot him. Oh.
0: Joe Armstrong, the killer of the Night Watchman. Well, that's one member of the Phantom Gang who won't have to stand trial. Come on, Seattle's finest. Down to the jail to meet your pal Edwards. You're going for a ride in your own wagons.

0: 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In the name of the law.
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0: right, all right, wise guy. I told you once you couldn't come up here to this room, Marlowe.
1: That's right, landlord, but I found all I needed.
0: Well, you won't be able to use it after I teach you some manners. Snooper! Oh! I'll teach you to break into a respectable room and house.
1: Not leading with your rights, you won't. Now get up. Come on, get up. Okay. I'll teach you something about cooperation, landlord. All I wanted to do was look this room over, and I was nice about asking.
0: Cut it out. I got my rules.
1: And I got a job to do. I've been looking for Dave Stroud for a solid week, and his trail finally led me here.
0: I got to look out for my roomer's privacy.
1: Sure, sure. Only Dave Stroud checked out of here this afternoon. He's no longer your guest. Anyway, I found enough in here to know Stroud's taking the train tonight for San Francisco. So that winds up my lecture, and I'm happy to say my business with you and your charming establishment. Good night, landlord. When I stepped out of the cheap, musty rooming house into the warm night, I felt for the first time in a week that I wasn't wasting my time. That by tomorrow, I'd know why a quiet young guy named Dave Stroud had suddenly dropped everything that gave life some sense. Everything from a lovely girl to a fine job and vanished. Completely. I stopped in a phone booth, called my client, and told her to meet me in an hour at the Leopard Spot, the bar in her hotel. Then I made a reservation on the 10 o'clock train for San Francisco, went home and threw a toothbrush and shirt into a bag, and when I walked into the Leopard Spot, I was right on time. I found my client, Ellen Wyatt, in a booth near the back. The soft rose lights touching her face made me wonder all over again what kind of pressure it could possibly have been to drive Dade Stroud away from a girl like this.
2: I tried to wait in my apartment upstairs, Phil, but I just couldn't. Is it good news?
1: I hope so, Ellen. That broken-down rooming house over in East L.A. paid off all right.
2: Dave was staying there?
1: Yeah, he had been, under the name of Donald Stranigan.
2: But why would he take a place like that? He must have plenty of money with him.
1: Oh, well, the city's cluttered with those joints. They're as common as tin cans. He figured you can't look into all of them. We were just lucky.
2: Then he knows what he's doing. There's nothing wrong with him like amnesia.
1: No, it's something else, Ellen.
3: Oh, good evening, Miss Wyatt. Martini?
2: Yes, please.
3: For you, sir?
1: Martini sounds fine.
3: Yes, sir.
1: Right.
2: Marlowe, maybe that hunch I had about gambling, maybe it was right after all. Couldn't some kind of terrible jam with gamblers do this to Dave?
1: Yeah, it might. But I checked that and drew a blank. Say, listen, Ellen, the description of Dave I got at that rooming house isn't too complete. That snapshot I asked you about, you bring it?
2: Oh, yes.
1: Oh, good.
2: It's in my purse. Here. That was taken on our first date 4 years ago.
1: 4 years ago, huh? Those years made quite a change in both of you.
2: Yes. Dave and I are good for each other, Phil.
1: Oh, sure.
2: I only hope that the next four
3: here
2: years...
3: Here we are. Martini, very dry.
1: Oh.
3: Oh, thank you, sir.
2: Well, I wish we had the kind of news we could toast.
1: Maybe we will. Sooner than you think.
2: You've got a new lead? You know where Dave is?
1: Well, close enough to be pretty sure he's taking the 10 o'clock to San Francisco.
2: San Francisco?
1: Yeah, and so am I.
2: Phil.
1: How about coming down to the station with me, huh?
2: Me? But do you think that's wise? What if he saw me first?
1: Well, it's worth a chance for you to point him out to me. What do you say, baby? Got something to drink to now?
2: Yes, and I'd better do it fast before I start to bawl. Tears would be awful in a martini.

0: no luck, Phil. I still haven't seen him.
1: Wait a minute. How about that one, Ellen? Over there at the cigar counter.
0: Rick. Oh, the fellow in the T-shirt?
1: Yeah.
0: Uh-uh. Dave couldn't look that sloppy. And besides, he's taller.
1: Oh.
0: Well, that's it, Phil.
1: Yeah. Well, I guess we missed him. I better get aboard, huh?
0: This kind of scares me. You don't think Dave just pretended to be leaving, that he tricked you?
1: No, no, those leads weren't planted. They weren't that good. Don't worry, baby. Dave will be on this train when it pulls out. I'll bet my last buck on it.
0: Find him for me, Phil?
1: Sure. You just keep that chin up.
0: I will.
1: Okay.
0: And call me the very first chance you get.
2: Call right. For train 61.
1: Ooh, pardon me, lady. I'm sorry.
3: Hey, you and that brown bag.
1: Me?
3: Yeah, just a short minute, my friend. Unless you happen to favor dirty shirt size 17, you're in for a big disappointment.
1: What are you talking about?
3: Well, I think you made a small mistake there. Isn't that my bag?
1: I'm afraid not, mister. C.P. is in Philip, M. is in Marlowe.
3: Well, how do you like that? I saw you pick it up back there at the information booth. That's where I left mine. I could have sworn it belonged to me. I'm sure sorry.
1: It's all right. Happens to everybody sooner or later.
3: Yeah, well, now that's mighty big of you, friend. Say, you're going to be on old 61 for Frisco, too, aren't
1: right
3: you?
1: Right, so, yeah.
3: Well, let's call this an introduction. Arback's my handle. Manny Arback, on the road for Pfeiffer Plumbing Fixtures. Yes, sir. I'll see you on board, friend.
1: Not much doubt about that.
3: No, we might get up a little game. Fun, huh?
1: Oh, fine.
3: Yeah, well, I better shake a leg and get my bag. I'll find you, all right. I never forget a face.
1: Maybe I ought to cut my head off. I stopped off in my compartment just long enough to drop my suitcase. Then as we pulled out, I moved through the train to the dining car and picked a seat where I could keep an eye on the rest of the tables for Dave Straub. Who, even if I didn't recognize his face, I knew from his fiancée would handle a knife and fork European style. He likely to order liver and bacon and drink tea without sugar, and would probably be dressed in woolen tweeds with the shirt collar open. Well, as soon as I sat down, the car began to fill. My table companion, a quiet tab collar type, had his own business and knew how to mind it, almost 100%. Which he did for the 15 minutes it took him to eat.
4: Well, I don't know why food always tastes better on a train, but it does. Thanks for letting me share the table with you.
1: Oh, not at all.
4: Perhaps I'll see you later in the club car. We might have a nightcap.
1: Yeah, it's a deal.
4: Fine. So long.
1: So long.
3: How's all there you are,
1: Marlowe?
3: Oh,
1: fine.
3: Say, I've been looking high and low for you, my friend. What you doing in here? They serve nothing but food in this car, you know. Say, who's your pal?
1: I don't know. He was here 15 minutes, and we didn't get that far.
3: Yeah, I know exactly what you mean.
1: You do?
3: Yeah, those quiet birds give me the willies, too. You know, friend, I've seen him someplace before, and I never forget a face. You didn't catch his name, huh?
1: He didn't throw it.
3: He didn't throw? Oh.
1: You like that, huh?
3: Yes, sir, you're right on, my friend. Well, it'll come to me. Faces are kind of a hobby with me. I meet a lot of people, but I never forget a... Hey... Have you lost somebody in here the way you keep looking around?
1: Yeah, but I think I found him again.
3: Hey, what's up? Where are you going?
1: Play follow the lead. I'll see you all back.
3: Hey, Marlowe, come back. You dropped something here.
1: In spite of the fog kicked up by the traveling typhoon who never forgot a face, I'd managed to catch a glimpse at the door of a bunch of tweeds and an open collar on a bill that exactly fit the 4-year-old snapshot in my wallet. I bucked a huddle of undecided dowagers blocking the aisle, but managed to keep him in sight all the way back to car 16 without being seen. There I watched him unlock compartment L and go inside. I was convinced it was Dave Straub, but at this point I had to be sure. I went to look for the conductor and finally found him tucked away at a lonely table back in the club car, as intent on his ticket count as a cheat at solitaire. I figured I could afford the time now, so I decided to wait. I headed back to the seat and I ran into my dinner partner, the tab collar.
4: Well, hello again. You're a little early for that nightcap, but sit down anyway.
1: Thanks.
4: Oh, by the way, I'm Roy Tarney.
1: Oh, mine's Marlowe, Philip Marlowe.
4: Philip Marlowe? Why, I've read that name many times. You're the famous private detective.
1: Well, private detective anyway. Glad to know you, Tarney.
4: Privilege for me. Oh, are you looking for a match here?
1: Yeah.
4: Oh, keep them. Keep them, I have others.
1: Oh, thanks. Thanks again.
4: Are you on a case now, Marlowe, or shouldn't I ask?
1: Well, as a matter of fact, I...
3: Hey, Marlowe!
1: Oh.
3: Marlowe! Man, are you hard to hang on to. But you're mighty lucky I'm honest, my friend. You see this?
1: Yeah, I see. It's my wallet.
3: Yeah. When you bolted out of the dining car, you dropped it on the seat. I found it for you.
1: Oh.
3: Nothing fell out but this picture here. And is she all right, man? Oh, man, who is she, boy? The name, I mean, huh?
1: Don't tell me. I bet you've seen her before.
3: Yeah, that's right. I never forget her face.
1: Uh-huh. Well, thanks. Now, if you let me have it, I'm very grateful.
3: Yeah, sure. Glad to be of service, my friend. Anytime I can... Well, speaking of familiar faces, this is the gentleman that you had dinner with, huh?
1: That's right, Auerbach. This is the gentleman. Mr. Auerbach, Mr. Tarney, for better or worse, till your destination do you part.
5: How do you do?
3: Tarney. Now, that's funny. You know, I was just telling Marlowe here that I recognized you from someplace.
5: It's very unlikely. I have a fair memory myself. I don't remember you.
3: Well, I don't know. I'm pretty good. But wait a minute. I'm getting it. Sure. Oh, this is silly. Why, I saw you tonight in the railroad station.
5: No, that's impossible. I was so late I nearly missed the train.
3: Me too. Only you had a good reason. Oh, yes, sir, my friend. You were kissing a little woman goodbye. I couldn't see her too well, but she was quite a looker. And judging from the way you were going at it, you... Yeah. Well, now, wait a minute, friend. I didn't mean any offense. I was just kidding you along. Yeah, well, I guess I'll go by my way into a little poker. Excuse me.
5: I suppose there has to be one on every train.
1: Yeah. They help the ride like a square wheel.
5: Yeah. Well, I think I'll go read a while, Marlowe. Good luck on your case.

0: and the conductor climb out of his pile of tickets to scratch. I went over, introduced myself, and asked the $64 question.
1: Car 16, compartment L, huh? Well, let's see. Oh, here it is, Mr. Marlowe. That room's occupied by one Daniel Stacy.
0: Daniel Stacy? Yeah, sure. Same initials as Dave Stroud.
1: But we're not carrying any Dave Stroud tonight.
0: Don't bet on that, conductor. It was that simple. I walked up through the train to car 16, and when I got to the door of compartment L, I'd already decided on how to handle Dave. To convince him that he had to go back to Ellen Wyatt regardless of what had happened to him. Yeah, I had it all figured until I heard it. It had come from inside. The door was unlocked, but the lights were out. When I got them on again, I realized that nothing was simple. Ever. Stretched out on the floor of Dave's room was Manny Auerbach, staring straight up as he rocked with the pitch of the train. The side of his head against the sharp steel corner. His eyes already beginning to glaze.
2: He said he knew I'd remember sometime.
0: Remember what? Why did you come here, Manny?
2: He said I'd remember.
0: Manny! Manny! Well, Marlowe, it's your move again. Let's see you tell this to Ellen Wyatt. Who's that?

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0: Either it had been the flat of the pistol crashing against the side of my head, or my head crashing against the stone-hard floor of the compartment. Then it turned light into dark and left me with a welt behind one ear the size and shape of a cue ball. I couldn't tell which. But when I had both my eyes open, I knew that it didn't matter. That nothing mattered really, except that I was staring into Manny Auerbach's dead face, while only inches away a pair of feet were moving. Feet that belonged to Dave Stroud, whose suitcase in tow was on his way out, one hand already on the doorknob. I went for him, or on the knees!
1: Let go! Let go, I say! No.
0: By the time I was off the floor and after him, he was well out in front. But wrestling with a heavy steel door at the end of the empty passageway slowed him down. When we reached the platform between the cars, he was almost mine. But then suddenly a hand shot out of the dark, grabbed a fistful of shirt front and spun me hard against the opposite door.
1: No!
0: A hand that belonged to a man in a tab color. Mr. Roy Tawney, plus a shiny .22 automatic, and minus his club car velvet voice.
2: Get up, Marlowe. We've got a little talk coming.
0: At this stage, it'll be a pleasure. Believe me.
2: We'll see. What do you want with Dave Stroud?
0: I'm a census taker who's real...
2: Cut it. Time is running short, Marlowe. When you get off at this stop coming up, you stay off.
0: Yeah? What's your angle?
2: Dave, he still needs my help and he's still gonna have it.
0: No matter who he kills?
2: Kills? What's that supposed to mean?
0: Manny Auerbach, the chummy one who couldn't forget faces. He's very dead back in Dave's compartment.
2: Well, then that loudmouth wasn't just a blowhard salesman after all. He was what Dave's been running from, one of those lousy card shops.
0: Slips, huh, Tony?
2: Yeah, but they don't count, Mr. Detective. Nothing counts anymore but Dave getting out of a jam that can cost him his hide. Just for the record, that game back in L.A. 3 months ago that cost Dave every cent he had plus 10 grand he didn't was about as level as the rest of that knee-pants town ever gets.
0: Which makes you what?
2: Two things, smart Alec. First, a guy from Detroit, a real town, who doesn't like a lousy fix. And second, I like a fix even less when the sucker on tap is my own brother. Now, Peeper, get back away from that door. The station's on that side. I wouldn't want you to run for it and get shot before you got to say a few words. Back over here, Marlowe.
0: Take it easy with that gun, huh? They go off, you know.
2: All right, the pitch. Let's have it now. What's Dave to you?
0: Ellen Wyatt. Mean anything?
2: Not very much. But Dave is sorry about that. So when you get back to your client, you
3: Carter,
2: tell it... Hold it. Just like you are and stay cheerful.
3: This stop, Carter. Carter, gentlemen.
2: Conductor, this train wait here a while? I mean, is there any time to get off and stretch?
3: No, sir. Just stop long enough to pick up a little mail, leave a little mail once in a while, take on a passenger. Hardly ever, though. Carter folks aren't much on traveling. Oh, by the way, aren't you the gentleman who was looking for Mr. Stacy?
0: Yeah. I found him, thanks.
3: Oh, don't mention it. Glad to be of service. Say, don't get too close to the edge there, gentlemen. Carter! Carter, California.
0: We were talking about Ellen Wyatt, Tony. Why didn't precious brother Dave ever let her know that he had to lay low, that he was in a jam with gamblers? A bunch of roses with card enclosed could have gone a long way, or again, there's the telephone.
2: Oh, button it up, Marlowe. I don't know any of the details. Maybe the kid didn't want to know he couldn't stay away from the pasteboards. Maybe he just didn't want to worry. Anyway, that's not the point.
0: And what is?
2: That a broken heart beats a broken skull 7 times a week. You should know that much, Pete.
0: So?
2: So I don't want you, the girl, or anyone else to know where Dave is heading. At least not until I get back to L.A. by my lonesome and call a few spades just that.
0: Like they do in Detroit, maybe, huh?
2: Like they do in Detroit, no, maybe. You tell the Wyatt babe I'll look her up then. Now you get over there at the door and you take your choice.
0: Jump or get pushed?
2: Jump, pushed, or shot. Go on, Marlowe. This is where you get off. Go on, the longer you wait, the harder it's going to be. Name it. Jump, push, or shot.
0: I couldn't say much for the alternatives. But one look back over my shoulder at the gaping .22 automatic leveled at my head and Tawny's ice-cold gray eyes above made up my mind for me. Jump, it had to be.

I would always remember one thing about Carter, California. 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I was grateful.

0: Carter Station, Willis Henshed speaking. The Limited left 10 minutes ago. No, no package for you, Miss Gillespie. I'm sure. Huh? Me snapping at you. Now listen, Miss Lily. Brass of some people. Say, what happened to you, son?
1: I tripped. Dad, this is important. Can you tell me where the Limited stops next?
0: Well, is anybody getting on at Murdoch Corner?
1: No. The first real stop. A good-sized town.
0: Let's see. Smoke cigars, son?
1: No. Hey, look, Dad, this counts. Now, come on, tell me, will you?
0: Yeah, sure. Well, now, there's Fulton. That's a half-hour wait.
1: Oh.
0: You got a match, please, son?
1: Oh, yeah, here. Here's a whole bookkeep. Now, tell me, how far is Fulton?
0: 40, maybe 50 miles. Upgrade on the road.
1: How can I get there in a hurry? I got to catch that train.
0: Well, if you got a car, you can...
1: Where can I rent a car or get a cab?
0: It's not a chance, honey. Oh, excuse me. Jake's calling from Bakersfield. He's expecting a grandchild.
1: Hooray for Jake. Now listen to me, Dad. There's a dead man on the Limited and this killer as well, and I was tossed off the train. Now let's take the business.
0: What? Well, in that case, let's call ahead and get the police.
1: No, I don't want that.
0: Well, why not, son?
1: Because for one thing, the killer may have been justified. Self-defense and the sight of the law will toss him into a lot of panic. He'll only end up in more gunplay. And for another, I have a very personal axe to grind.
0: Getting tossed off the train, huh?
1: Yeah, among other things. Now, will you tell me that coupe out there, is it yours?
0: Yeah, but I can't
1: for
0: let
1: 50
0: you take
1: bucks?
0: My car. You're a cash?
1: Cash. Here. Also, here's my credentials. I'm a private detective out of L.A. I'll get your car back to you as soon as possible. I'll pay you another 50 when I do. Now, give me the keys, will you, quick?
0: Yeah, sure. Okay. Here. It's one in the middle.
1: Thanks, Dad. And don't worry. I'll drive real
0: What's the matter, son? Well, you're staring like you don't feel so good. What is it? Your head, maybe?
1: Yeah, my head, maybe. I ought to have it examined. Sometimes it's real slow coming up with the truth.
0: The truth? What do you mean, son?
1: I mean, I got a big fat hunch, a hunch that may be able to stop a second murder. If I make it to Fulton in time. So long, Dad. Thanks a lot. You've been a great help. My apologies and congratulations to Jake. Like the station agent himself, Willard Hansard's coupe was a little less than spry. But with the accelerator jammed hard to the floor and only straight, empty highway ahead, I managed to keep it at a straining 70 most of the way. And 50 minutes later, when I tore into Fulton and followed the street markers to the station, a long, low, welcome sound in the night told me I was on time. The train was just getting underway again. I slammed to a stop at the end of the depot, piled out of the coupe and started to run for the last car. But I changed my mind. The train could chug on its merry way without me. After all, it was going without Dave Stroud and his big brother. The two men were walking down the deserted platform toward me. I slid back into the shadows of a pile of crates and waited, my hand tight on the .38 in my pocket, suddenly positive that my hunch was now a sure thing. Roy Tawney was not Dave's brother, but he was the one who had murdered Manny Owl back in car 16, compartment L. And he was ready to try murder again.
2: All right, Stroud, that's far enough. Hold it there.
3: Tawney, you're out of your mind. You've got no reason to kill me. I'll never say anything. Ellen knows that. That's why I ran. I could never turn Ellen over to the police. I love her.
2: Oh, yeah, sure. You're nuts about it. You got lots of reasons to be, haven't you? Reasons like Ellen crossing you up for me and a tall stack of dough. Reasons like knowing that we're both responsible for knocking off our ex-boss to come into that dough. Sure, kid, you got lots of reasons to love her.
3: But, Tawny, I tell you I do. I ran away, didn't I?
2: Oh, but of course, Mr. Stroud, of course you ran so that you could wait for a smart time in the smart place to try blackmail.
3: No, that's not it. I ran because I love Ellen. Because whatever she's done has been your fault.
2: Oh, no, kid. You got it all wrong. The lady was the pilot all the way. Even to hiring a lousy peeper named Marlowe to tag you so that I'd know where to get my hands on you.
3: The man on the floor in my compartment? The dead man?
2: That was a loudmouthed salesman with a memory for faces. He would have spoiled everything if he'd remembered that he saw me with Ellen in the railroad station and passed it on to Marlowe. I had to shut him up and then give the peeper a big cock and bull story about you being my brother and in hot water with gamblers.
3: And Marlowe was the one who grabbed for me.
2: That's right, Stroud. That was Marlowe. Too bad he didn't grab better, isn't it?
1: Yeah, perfect shame, Tawny.
2: Well, you're dirty low! Stop! He's got a gun!
1: Makes two of us!
2: Rotten pig!
3: Is he dead, Marlowe?
1: Yeah, Dave. Even in Detroit, he'd be called dead. Come on, Dave. We got some telephone calls to make. The police, for one.
3: All right. Marlowe, is all this really true?
1: Yeah, I'm afraid so, Dave. The girl you wouldn't turn in for murder wanted to murder you. Believe it, kid, all at once. It'll be easier later on that way.
3: Yeah, sure. Thanks, Marlowe, for getting here when you did. You saved my life.
1: Well, not exactly. A guy named Willis Hansard gets part credit for that. Guy runs a railroad station at Carter, California, and also smokes cigars and sometimes runs out of matches.
3: What does that have to do with it?
1: Everything, Dave. See, Hansard needed a light, and I gave him a book of matches that Roy Taney had given me earlier in the club car. I hadn't noticed them then, but I did when Hansard used them. They came from the Leopard Spot, Dave.
3: The Leopard Spot?
1: Yeah.
3: The cocktail lounge at Ellen's Hotel?
1: That's right. And I couldn't buy Taney's having them as just coincidence. It tied him into Ellen too tight. A hunch said so. Wait here, will you, kid? It'll only be a couple of minutes. I've got a long-distance call to make before we get in touch with the police.
3: To Ellen? But what are you going to tell her, Marlowe?
1: Anything, Dave. Anything that'll keep her right where she is, ready and waiting for what's going to turn out to be the L.A. police. I won't be long, kid.

After the telephone call, Dave and I spent a long hour with the Fulton police, explaining why a man named Roy Tawney was lying in their quiet railroad station, face down in a pool of his own blood. And it was a long hour again with the railroad officials, who arrived with their own set of questions. Well, it was 4 o'clock in the morning before we were finally aboard a train, heading back for L.A. Dave Stroud and I sat opposite each other in silence through that bleak, empty hour when you can almost feel the day that's coming up nudge the one that's just

0: The adventures of Philip Marlowe, bringing you Raymond Chandler's most famous character, star Gerald Moore, are produced and directed by Norman MacDonald and written for radio by Robert Mitchell and Gene Levitt. Featured in the cast were Harry Bartell, Sammy Hill, Roy Rowan, Parley Bear, Larry Dobkin, Elliot Reed, and Junius Matthews. The special music is composed and conducted by Richard Arant. The makers of Wrigley's Spearmint Chewing Gum invite you to be with us next week when Philip Marlowe says...
1: This time I tangled with three snakes. The first was made of gold, the second wore a mustache, and the third was in the bag. And each in its own way, poison.
0: Bob Stevenson speaking. This is CBS, the Columbia Broadcasting System.

0: world over as one of the most daring and resourceful characters in the history of detective fiction. A man whose name has become a symbol of the triumph of right and justice over the sinister forces of crime and lawlessness. A man recognized as one of the great masters of deduction. Nick Carter, Master Detective. Today's baffling case, The Mystery of Hangman's Wood. Another exciting chapter dramatized from the life story of Nick Carter. In just a moment, we'll hear how Nick Carter discovered what caused the ghostly shadow of a long-dead pirate to appear at full moon upon the side of a deserted barn and why, and what he did about it after he found out. You know, Mom is a person who's entitled to real consideration, not only on Mother's Day, but the whole year round. 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And now for today's exciting case from the life of Nick Carter. As we join Nick Carter and his secretary, Patsy Bowen, this week, we don't find them in the old house in the corner of 5th and 4th. Instead, they're watching the sunset on the terrace of a little inn overlooking the placid waters of the Potomac. But it's only a busman's holiday. They've come in answer to a frantic telegram sent by Professor Markert. That famous archaeologist is explaining his problem to them in cultured but slightly agitated tone.
1: You know, it's extraordinary, Mr. Carter. I might even say...

0: Fantastic. Never have I come across a more curious manifestation of local superstition. As you know, I've been investigating the so-called pirate caves of the Potomac.
1: Doesn't sound like a very cheerful thought, doesn't it?
2: Well, there have been many conjectures as to the origin of these holes, Patsy, but the most logical explanation is that they served as hiding places for pirates in the times when they preyed on Virginia shipping.
0: As we believe, they were also used as hiding places in which to store their loot.
2: But you didn't send for us to discuss these pirate caves, did you, Professor?
0: Oh, good grief, no. Mr. Carter, I want to see if you can solve the mystery of the specter of Hangman's Wood.
1: Specter? Well, that sounds promising, Professor.
2: I hope you're right, Patsy. Now, Professor, you say it all started night before last. You and your assistant, had been working later than usual.
0: Yes, Mr. Carter. Harvey and I had become so absorbed in our search that we pursued our digging until long past supper time. In fact, the moon was just rising above Hangman's Wood when we emerged into the open air.
3: Look, Professor, the moon's rising above the treetops.
0: Oh, yes, yes. I had no idea we'd work so late.
3: Oh, I had, Professor. I'm starving hungry.
0: You know, so am I now that you mention it. Well, let's pick up the shovels. We'll be getting back to the inn.
3: Yes.
0: Ah, the moonlight is beautiful, isn't it? Turns the trees to silver with long, mysterious shadows stretching out below.
3: Well, it's eerie, if you ask me, sir. I wonder why they call this place Hangman's Wood.
0: Because it was here that they hanged many of the pirates and robbers who waylaid ships coming up the river. That great gnarled and leafless oak that stands over there, Harvey, between us and the deserted barn, that's supposed to have held as many as 7 bodies suspended from its branches at one time.
3: No wonder it died off. Out of sheer horror, I'd say. Good Lord, what's that?
0: Oh, just an owl of some kind. Well, as I was saying, Harvey, during the full moon, the spirits of those hardy buccaneers who were hanged there on the gallows tree are supposed to return.
3: Professor, look.
0: Huh?
3: Over there.
0: Where?
3: Where the shadow of the tree is thrown against the side of that barn. There's a shadow of something hanging from one of the limbs. Look, it looks like the body of a man.
0: Yes. Yes, Harvey, it certainly resembles the shadow of a body hanging from a rope, with its head bent sharply to one side as if the neck were broken. The interesting thing about it is that there isn't a body hanging from the limb of the tree to cast that shadow.
1: Uncanny. The shadow of a man who'd been hanged, but no body to cast the shadow.
2: You investigated, Professor?
0: Well, no, as a matter of fact, Mr. Carter, Harvey was rather upset by the whole thing, and, well, I'll admit he didn't have to argue too hard to persuade me to leave the vicinity.
2: You say that local superstition says these manifestations occur when the moon is full.
0: That's right.
2: But you saw that shadow 2 nights ago. Wasn't that a bit previous? The moon isn't full until tonight.
0: Exactly. That's why I wired you that it was imperative for you to come this evening. I propose to return to Hangman's Wood and see if the phenomenon will repeat itself.
2: All right. How about you, Patsy? Want to come along?
1: Oh, yes. Yes, of course. I'd love to.

0: Well, here we are, Mr. Carter. Now, this is the gallows tree, and there is the old barn on which the shadow appeared. Everything is just as it was the other night.
1: I don't see a blessed thing, do you, Nick?
2: Wait till the moon rises above the treetops.
0: That should be any moment now.
3: Yes. Yes, here it comes. Shadow of the tree begins to form on the side of the barn.
1: I don't see any hanging body, Nick.
2: There's a breeze rising.
0: Yes, it often comes up with the moon, they tell me, Mr. Carter.
2: Ah, yes. The full moon rides clear of the top branches of the old oak tree. The wind freshens, the branches murmur.
1: Goodness, Nick, did you hear that?
2: Yes, Patsy. The screech owl.
0: And a screech owl in this vicinity, Mr. Carter, is supposed to be a harbinger of ill fortune.
2: I rather suspect that particular screech owl, Professor, is even more ominous than that.
0: What?
2: There. Look at that shadowy shape slowly materializing in the moonlight on the barn door.
3: Oh, Nick, it's just as the professor said. The shadow of a man hanging by his neck.
0: Yes. And as you can see, there's nothing hanging from the tree which would cause that shadow. Nothing at all.
2: Well, that's not too significant, Pat, Professor. The interesting feature of that shadow is that it doesn't sway in the breeze.
0: What's that?
2: Yes, this breeze is strong enough to move any object hanging from the limbs of that tree, provided it were hanging.
3: I do wish that bird would go away.
0: He's probably got a nest somewhere in that old barn.
2: I think we'd better investigate that barn, Professor. Particularly that door that frames the hanging shadow. Oh, Patsy, while we investigate the barn it rests on, you wouldn't care to climb the gallows tree and see if you can discover the origin of the shadow?
1: I would not. Not that I think there isn't a perfectly normal explanation of some sort for that apparition, mind you.
2: Well, then.
1: But nobody in his right mind has any business to go climbing trees in the dark.
2: Okay, Patsy, we'll come back tomorrow in the daylight for the tree. But the barn door, I think we'd better investigate that right now.
0: Very well, Mr. Carter, if you think it best.
2: Let's see. You know, this barn door is interesting. Very interesting. This old lock is rusted with age. And unbroken cobwebs cover all the hinges and lintels.
1: Well, that means no one's been inside the old relic for a dog's age.
2: On the contrary, Patsy. Someone has been inside. And very recently.
1: What?
2: He was driving a horse and wagon. Look here. The ruts in the soft earth.
1: Oh.
2: The ones going into the barn are rather light. But here, look at these that are superimposed on the first ones.
0: Yes.
2: Notice how much deeper they cut? How the horse coming away from the barn dug his hoofs in as though pulling a heavy load?
0: Oh, good heavens, Mr. Carter. You don't mean there's another mystery besides the shadow of the hanging man? Oh, dear. Now we have a horse and wagon that can drive through a barn door that's been locked for years.
1: Maybe the driver just said open sesame and the door disappeared into thin air.
2: No, the trick is slightly more obvious, Patsy. I'd like to have a look a little higher up. Professor.
0: Yes?
2: Bend over so I can climb up your back. I want to stand on your shoulders.
0: Like this?
2: Yes, that's it.
4: All right, now steady.
0: All right, I've got you.
2: Yes. Yes, I was right. There's a long crack running parallel with the ground. That means the hinges are on the inside. The whole wall swings inward. All right, steady, Professor. I'm coming down.
0: Right, you are.
2: Now, let's see what happens if we push the bottom of the wall right about here.
4: All right, all together now.
1: Oh, Nick, it's swinging up. It's open.
0: Say, that's neat. Must work on a system of pulleys and counterweights.
1: Oh, gosh, Nick, it's dark in there.
2: Well, it's not too dark when you get used to it. I've got an idea there may be something interesting hidden in here. Something that someone has gone to great pains to keep secret. The hidden door, the bodiless shadow, are all part of the plot to keep interlopers from...
1: Oh, Nick! Nick, something swished at me.
2: Calm yourself, Patsy. It's only a bat. Old barns are usually full of them. Yes, there's another.
1: I definitely don't like that. They get in your hair.
2: Nothing here. Nothing but a bit of old hay in this corner. There's nothing in it. Nothing. Here, wait a minute. Hold on.
0: Huh?
1: What is it, Nick?
2: There's a hole under the hay. A hole leading down. Give me the flashlight, Patsy.
1: Here.
2: Thanks.
0: Great Scott, look there. It's the entrance to another pirate hole with a ladder leading down into it. That looks like one of the deeper ones.
1: Well, Nick, you don't expect us to crawl down there.
2: No, Patsy. Whatever was hidden down there was removed in the heavily laden cart whose tracks we saw outside the barn. See? Here's the imprint of kegs that have been rolled across the soft ground. And here one was stood on end.
0: Yes.
2: And look, here one of them sprung a leak. There's a small trail of blackish powder. Now, what do you make of that, Patsy?
1: No sort of acid, Nick, like gunpowder.
2: Right.
1: Oh, good grief, Professor, put out your pipe.
0: Yeah, what for?
1: Oh, it's dangerous to smoke a pipe in a place that's bulging with gunpowder.
2: But it's not bulging with it, Patsy. There isn't enough left here to fill a firecracker. Someone's got wind of the fact that Professor Mackert called us in, and the whole lot's been removed.
0: Yes, but where, Mr. Carter? For what purpose?
2: I wish to heaven I knew. The amount of explosive that was carried away in that heavily laden cart can do a great deal of rather serious damage.
1: Nick, what do you suppose they're planning to blow up?
2: I don't know yet, but I hope to find out shortly. First, we send off two telegrams.
1: Okay.
2: One to the FBI, asking for any information they may have regarding Dynamite Joe Porter and his gang.
0: Dynamite Joe? Yes, I've heard of him. He's the notorious English criminal who specializes in blowing up banks.
2: And also wrecks railroad trains. If he thinks they're carrying anything that might interest him...
1: Where's the second telegram going?
2: To Annapolis.
0: But why Annapolis?
2: Because Annapolis, which is a bare 5 miles up the river, is the site of a government powder magazine. I want to know if they've missed any of their stores lately. Yes, and I think I may even send another telegram to the port authority at Norfolk. Come on. We better hurry back to the telegraph office before it closes. There are a great many things to do, and too little time to do them.
5: Well, Nick must suspect that big things are afoot from his reaction to what he found in the old barn. Will he be able to find what these things actually are and put a stop to them before any damage has been done? We'll see in just a moment. 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

0: And now, back to our story. As we rejoin Nick Carter and his assistant, secretary, and right-hand man, or should we say woman, we find them at breakfast the following morning. They're at a little hotel near the site of Hangman's Wood, and it's somewhat later than their customary hour for breakfast, as Nick well knows.
1: I knew I should have ordered another poached egg. I'm hungry as a bear this morning.
2: Must have been the night air, Patsy.
1: Nick, I wonder what caused that shadow of the hanging man we saw last night.
2: This neat little device I have here.
1: What in heaven's name is that?
2: A little tube I found fastened in one of the lower branches of that dead tree. I took a stroll out to Hangman's Wood before you were up this morning.
1: Well, I'm certainly glad you didn't wake me. I hate early morning walks.
2: Precisely why I didn't wake you. This gadget I found out there is an ingenious telescope-like lens with a small black silhouette inserted somewhere in the middle. When the light of the moon shone through, at a certain angle, of course, the silhouette was projected and made a shadow on the barn door.
1: Well, how could you know what to look for?
2: It had to be something like this, Patsy. Anything hanging from the trees would have moved in last night's breeze. The moment I saw the shadow was stationary, I knew the answer. I'll pass them up, will you please? Good morning, Professor.
3: Oh, good morning. The innkeeper gave me these telegrams for you, Mr. Carter. They just arrived.
2: Oh, thanks. Yes. Dynamite Joe Porter released from Sing Sing prison beginning of last month, believed to have left the country.
1: What makes you think that Dynamite Joe is in back of business?
2: Oh, I just have a hunch that this is one of his jobs. Well, now let's see what Annapolis has to offer. 24 kegs, latest super gunpowder, missing since Friday week. Have you located it? I wish to heaven I had.
1: But what is there in this neighborhood that would interest Dynamite Joe?
2: It has to be something big to tempt that hyena. I know Banks worth his trouble. You can't be planning to blow up a train. One keg of gunpowder would be more than sufficient for that job. Now, what in this neighborhood would take 24 kegs of the deadly stuff?
1: Maybe he's going to blow up Annapolis.
2: No. In that case, he'd have finished the job when he stole the kegs.
3: Great Scott. Maybe he's going to blow up the Capitol.
2: No, Washington is upstream. He wouldn't have hidden the dynamite 5 miles downstream, if that was what he had in mind.
3: Well, of course.
2: Besides, neither of those blastings would interest Joe. He only dynamites for personal profit. Now, what could that be between here and Annapolis?
3: Well, there's nothing between here and Annapolis, Mr. Carter, but the Smithfield Marshes. About the dreariest stretch in the whole Potomac Valley. As you know, the ocean's tides are still in evidence in this district, and from here to Fort Whitney, the flats or marshes behind the river wall are well below the level of the river at high tide. You know, the last time the river wall broke, the water level of the river dropped so fast that several boats were left stranded on the shoals.
4: That's it. Of course, the river wall.
2: Eh? Oh, what a fool I was not to have thought of it before. There must be some boat coming up the river with a cargo valuable enough to attract Joe's attention.
1: But, Nick, how...
2: Professor, get your hat.
3: Yes.
2: Patsy, tell the innkeeper to provide us with a small boat suitable for rowing. We'll need two pairs of oars, one for you and one for the professor.
1: What are you going to be doing while we row?
2: I'll be doing the investigating. Now, come on. Oh, if only we had a reply to the wire I sent to Norfolk, we might have the answer. But in any case, there's no time to lose. We must keep Joe from blowing up that river wall.

0: Faster, you two. Faster.
1: I'm pulling as fast as I can.
2: If you wouldn't insist on hugging this river wall, there's a nice breeze out in the middle of the stream.
0: No signs of the dynamite yet. We've got to find it. Sent for the river patrol to help us, but it'll probably take hours before their speedboat can get here.
2: Oh, Nick, I just remembered something.
0: What?
2: Another telegram. Came for you while you were seeing about the boat. Must be from Norfolk.
0: Oh, let me have it, please.
2: Oh, I'm sorry, Nick, but you rushed us off in such a flurry, it went right out of my mind. Here you are.
0: Thanks. The Nancy Conliffe, carrying cargo of captured German gold found in salt mines, due to reach due to the point at 10:30 this a.m.
3: What?
0: So that's what Dynamite Joe is after. Quickly, both of you. Back to your oars.
1: Right.
0: Now, wait a minute. Wait a minute. Here's something. Something in a cylindrical tin container tucked into the side of the wall just above the waterline. And here's a wire connecting it to another. And another.
3: Yeah.
0: Professor, this whole section of the wall is mined. If you want to set it off by an electrical charge running along this wire.
2: What time is it now?
0: 10:21. If that boat is due at 10:30, the explosion is due any minute.
2: Then let's get out of here.
0: No, Patsy, we've got to go on. Slowly. Slowly. There's something I've got to do. Got to find out where this wire leads. Where he's hidden the machinery with which to set off this explosive.
1: Yeah, seems to lead to that little shack half overhanging the water, doesn't it? The one over here at the end of the river wall.
0: Yes. Yes, this is the place. All right, stop, Betsy.
2: Okay.
0: Tie us fast so we won't drift away. No granny knots, please.
2: You can depend on me, Nick. I used to be a Girl Scout.
0: Let's see. Now, there's a little trap door on the floor of the shack where it hangs over the river. I hope it's not locked. Ah! Open. I'm going to take a look inside. If I stand up, I should just about be able to see. Yes. Yes, this is the place.
2: Oh, Nick, you're rocking the boat.
0: I'm going to pull myself up. You two can follow suit. Steady.
2: You next, Professor.
1: You'll just give me a hand, Mr. Carter. I'm not as agile as you are. Thanks.
0: All right, come on, Patsy. I think we can pull you through between us.
2: I can make it myself, thanks.
0: Maybe, but I'll give you a hand anyway. Now, up you come. There.
2: Oh, well, you didn't have to be so rough about it. I'd have made it.
4: Right, oh. Now, you know, old ear. Get your hands up in the air.
2: Nick, look.
0: Yes. This, unless I'm mistaken, would be Dynamite Joe Porter.
4: Stick him up, as you say, on your side of the ocean.
0: Seems to be determined. All right, Joe. They're up.
4: That's straight, yeah? What kept you blokes? I've been waiting for you all morning. I hoped you wasn't going to be late for the big event. I wanted to show this Mr. Nick Carter how it's done on our side of the big pond.
0: Well, now, that's right neighborly, Joe. But aren't you going to search us first to see if we're armed?
4: Not me. In the first place, I ain't giving nobody a chance to do me dirt whilst I'm busy with another chap. Besides, weapons will do you no good, but don't take your hands down. Because one false move and you're a goner.
2: What are you going to do with us, Mr. Dynamite Joe?
4: I got that all planned out, sister. There's a little steamer coming up the river in a few minutes. The Nancy Cunliffe. Not much to look at, but she's got a cargo of gold bars in her hold that'll make me as rich as Mr. Rockefeller.
0: Delightful.
4: You and me and Mr. Carter here are going to wait right here until this here Nancy Cunliffe runs round the bend. You keep your hands in plain sight all the time and we don't have no trouble, see? When the boat shows up, I blows up the river wall, the water rushes out across the lowlands, and the boat finds she ain't got water enough to sail in and runs aground. Then my lads have a launch all ready and waiting. They knows what to do. They takes over while I finishes off you nosy snoopers so you won't never bother no one again. You understand what I'm getting at?
2: I'm afraid I do, but I don't quite like it.
0: Well, maybe something will happen to prevent him from carrying out his unpleasant little scheme. Don't get discouraged yet, Patsy.
4: Spoken like a man, Carter. You don't disappoint me, you don't. I've heard you was a gayman.
0: Thank you. How much longer do we have to wait for the Nancy Conniff to appear?
4: Only a few minutes more, matey. Just make yourself comfortable while you're waiting. I'd finish you off now, but the boat might even sight in the middle of the execution. And I can't let nothing interfere with that part of the plan. First the boat, then you blokes. That's the way I planned it, and that's the way it goes.
2: Nick!
0: Yes, I heard it.
4: I heard it too, mates. And the time's come. When she gets a little further upstream, I'm going to press this here lever in this box. And when I do, it'll be the biggest racket you ever heard. All right, now, here she goes. And I can't tell you how happy I am to have you here as audience. Now then, one, two, three. What the?
0: Something gone wrong, Joe?
3: What could go wrong? I'll fix this up myself. It's got to be right. What the?
5: All right, Joe, get your hands in the air. Fast. Get him up myself. Way up.
0: That's better. I'll keep him that way.
2: Oh, good for you, Nick.
1: Oh, that was excellent, Mr. Carter. I feel much relieved.
2: Oh, so do I.
0: Now, Professor, get that rope over in the corner and tie up this big shot from overseas. I think the authorities would like to take care of him for the rest of his life.
6: 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And the most important thing you can do to support our fighting forces is to invest in war bonds. An investment in final victory. An investment in peace. An investment in America's future. And yours. 85 million Americans hold war bonds, and 85 million Americans can't be wrong. Get your extra bond now. Now let's hear from Nick Carter himself. Well, Nick, that was a pretty close call you and Patsy had.
0: Well, not as close as you might think, Ken.
6: No? Why, if something hadn't gone wrong with Joe's apparatus, the gunpowder would have gone off, and you wouldn't have had as good a chance to capture him the way you did.
0: But I knew the gunpowder wouldn't go off.
2: But how could you possibly know that, Nick?
0: Well, it was this way. As we rode along the sea wall, I punched a hole in each can of powder with my knife. And as the tide came in, the water flooded the cans and soaked the powder so it wouldn't explode.
2: Oh, Nick, you're wonderful.
6: I'll say, but suppose the tide had been going out instead of coming in.
0: Wouldn't have made any difference, Ken. Because just to be sure, after I punched holes in the cans, I also cut the wires.
2: You always think of everything, Nick.
0: Thanks for the vote of confidence,
2: but,
0: Betsy.
2: Nick, tell me, when did you first suspect that it was the work of an English gangster?
0: When we heard the voice of that screech owl, which was the way that Joe's gang warned each other. You see, our screech owls are quite a different species from those in Great Britain.
2: Oh?
0: When I heard that peculiar, eerie call, I realized it was an imitation of the British screech owl, which is a bird definitely not found in the woods of Virginia.
6: Well, well, live and learn, I always say. And now, how about a hint or so about next week's story?
0: I don't see why not, Ken. It's a story about one of New England's most famous possessions, the rocking chair.
2: Rocking chair has a good homey sound, hasn't it?
0: But this rocking chair only rocked at certain times, certain very definite times, just before some member of the family was to die.
6: Has a nice homey sound, doesn't it?
0: Well, there was nothing homey about the deaths. They happened in all sorts of ways.
2: Until Nick took over the case. Then both the rocking and the death stopped, suddenly and for good.
6: And what do you call this exciting story, Nick?
0: I call it The Haunted Rocking Chair.
6: Nick Carter, Master Detective, is copyrighted by Street & Smith Publications, Incorporated. Lon Clark is starred as Nick with Helen Choate as Patsy. Original music is played by Lou White. The programs are written by Edith Miser, and any resemblance therein to actual persons, living or dead, is purely coincidental. The entire production is under the direction of Jock McGregor.

Nick Carter, Master Detective, is presented at this time and over these same stations each week by the three great Linex home brighteners. Linex Clear Gloss, Linex Cream Polish, and Linex Self-Polishing Wax, created by Acme, America's great producer of Acme fine quality paints. This is Ken Powell speaking for the thousands of Linex dealers all over America, saying so long until next week. 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
1: I get some funny letters through Box 13. Some don't mean a thing. Others are from people who answer all the ads. But this one from Mrs. Catherine Daly. It had a real ring to it. I get so I can spot the letters from cranks and curiosity hunters. They're full of big phrases. It's the simple ones that count, like Susie said.
2: Well, it's short, Mr. Holliday.
1: Uh-huh.
2: What are you going to do about it?
1: Well, what would you do, Susie?
2: Well...
1: You know, Susie, I don't know how you managed to get right to the point of things so quickly.
2: Oh, it's easy.
1: Okay, you talked me into it. I don't know what I'd do without you.
2: I try to make myself indispensable.
1: The word, Susie, is indispensable.
2: What's the difference?
1: None, I guess. All right, Susie, I'm on my way to 733 Winship Avenue. Mrs. Catherine Daly was a little woman, maybe about 50, 60. It was difficult to tell because gray hair was pushing hard against the brown. It was her eyes that got me. Maybe not too long ago they'd been able to smile. But now they were dead. Lifeless. Something had been taken away from, well, inside. She led the way to a little living room, furnished cheaply but neatly. She sat down, pointed to a chair for me, and then...
3: Are you serious about that advertisement, Mr. Holliday?
1: Well, yes, I am, Mrs. Daly.
3: I haven't any money. That is not much. I can afford something, if it's not a whole lot.
1: Oh, now, look, Mrs. Daly, I'm a writer, and sometimes Box 13 leads me to a good plot. You see, I don't take money because I get paid very well for the stories I get. You see, I used to be a newspaper reporter.
3: Newspaper reporter?
1: Anything wrong with that, Mrs. Daly?
3: Arthur, my son, he was a reporter.
1: Oh? What paper?
3: The Evening Record.
1: Your letter said that your son was killed.
3: He was. They said he was drunk, that he got into a fight in a cheap saloon. Arthur was never drunk in his life, and he hated fighting.
1: That his picture on the table?
3: Yes.
1: In uniform. That's the Distinguished Service Cross, isn't it?
3: Yes.
1: Okay, Mrs. Daly, start from the beginning. Tell me how you want me to help.
3: I'm sure Arthur was murdered.
1: Murder's a tough word, Mrs. Daly. Tough to say and tough to prove.
3: But for a week before he was killed, he kept telling me that we could get out of this house soon, that he was going to make a name as a reporter.
1: But he didn't tell you why?
3: No. Then, the night he was killed, he got a phone call.
1: From whom?
3: I don't know. He hurried out, and the next time I saw him was when they asked me to come down and identify him.
1: That's as much as you can tell me.
3: It's every word.
1: Mrs. Daly, this may sound brutal, but your son's dead now. Why would you rather have it said he was murdered?
3: I want to show everyone he couldn't have died in that cheap, shoddy way.
1: Well, that was that. I believed her. Maybe it was the way she talked. Maybe it was her eyes. I don't know. Anyway, I left her house with nothing to go on but what she had told me, and that was little enough. Just that he was on to something would make a name for him as a reporter. Anyway, I went to see what Lieutenant Kling knew about it.
4: About what, Harvey?
1: About the kid that got killed in the saloon brawl.
4: Well, that's what the records show.
1: They show anything else?
4: No, they don't.
1: You know, I like you.
4: Thanks. You can have the next dance.
1: I'm serious.
4: Okay, so you're serious. What about?
1: You're not satisfied with the Daily case either.
4: What makes you think I'm not?
1: Just the way you talk. You don't believe it's right.
4: I believe what the witnesses in that dive said. The Daly kid got drunk. Somebody said something to the girl he was with. Nothing bad, but Daly got mad and started swinging.
1: And?
4: Then he ended up in the red.
1: You didn't arrest anybody?
4: Look, we get a dozen calls a night from down at the hill places like that. Somebody's always getting pushed around, roughed up, killed. Some of the things don't even hit the newspapers. Run-of-the-mill stuff.
1: Sure. But look, Kling, what kind of guys get killed in places like that? Bums, winos, characters who hang out in those joints. But not a kid like Daly. And you're an honest cop.
4: What was that crack for?
1: For a compliment. The Daily thing bothers you because you know as well as I do that something's wrong about it.
4: Then you tell me.
1: I'll try. Later.
4: Now, look, Holliday, I'm not on the case anymore. Homicide's got enough to do without running down a fight in a saloon. But
1: what?
4: I don't like it. You're right.
1: I knew I liked you.
4: Okay, I'll marry you in the morning. The place you want is 183 River Street.
1: Oh, nice neighborhood.
4: Great. The cops go in quartets down there.
1: Thanks. See you later.
4: And for the love of Mike, don't end up on the meat wagon like Daly did.
1: Kling was right. It wasn't a neighborhood to raise kids or anything else. And the place I wanted was called the Riverview. Fancy name. Oh, a great place. I stepped over a couple of boarders spending the night on the doorstep and walked inside. There was a tinny piano played by a guy mechanically banging out a tune that its own composer wouldn't have recognized. The bar was set at the back facing the door. I went over to it. The bartender took a long, good look at me. I must have looked strange. I was wearing a necktie and a shirt. He walked over.
5: Yeah? What's with, bud?
1: How are you?
5: Awful. You?
1: Practically dead.
5: Okay. Now that we know each other, what's on your mind?
1: What do you got to drink?
5: Arsenic. Want some?
1: Straight. Water on the side.
5: Funny man, ain't you?
1: Sure.
5: Look, what do you want?
1: A drink, maybe?
5: No, you don't. That suit you got on cost maybe 150. The tie, $5. Any cookie comes in here dressed like you don't want a drink.
1: All right. You win.
5: Swell. Slumming, huh?
1: No. Looking.
5: For what?
1: Last week there was a fight in here. A kid got killed. Arthur Daly.
5: I didn't see nothing. My back was turned.
1: Did you ever see the girl who was with Daly?
5: I told you, I didn't see nothing.
1: Oh. All through the fight, you just kept your back turned.
5: Yeah, I hate fights. Can't stand the sight of blood.
1: That what you told the police?
5: Same thing.
1: Who are the witnesses?
5: Look, when a fight starts in here, there ain't no witnesses. Everybody's blind.
1: That makes it easy.
5: You a friend of this Daly character?
1: Yeah, a good friend.
5: Uh-huh. I still don't know nothing. Now blow, mister. Out. Get it out.
1: He knew something, all right. But he was clammed up tight. I left and walked up the street. I was close to the spot where I'd parked my car when I heard something. I stopped. Somebody was tailing me. Following me from the saloon. Okay, somebody didn't like me nosing around. I walked past my car. Just ahead of me was an alley, and pulling out of the alley was a truck. I walked a little faster. I got to the alley, skirted around back of the truck so my trailer would lose me for a couple of seconds. Then I stepped inside a doorway. It was dark. The truck pulled away. I waited. Then I heard the steps. He didn't know where I'd gone. But if he was going to pick me up again, he'd have to pass the doorway where I waited for him.
6: Come here. Oh, let go. Let go. You hurt me.
1: Shut up.
6: Oh, please, mister. I ain't no crook. I wasn't going to put this thing on you.
1: What's the idea of tailing me?
6: I heard you talking to barkeep back there. I wanted to talk to you, honest. That's all.
1: You should have caught up with me before this.
6: Gee, mister, I didn't want anybody to see me, honest.
1: All right, talk.
6: Oh. You want to know something, huh?
1: Come on. What do you want to say?
6: Well, honest, I might get in trouble. Look, I got to know I'll get something out of this, eh?
1: Spill what you've got and we'll see how much it's worth.
6: Maybe a fiver?
1: Maybe. Go on, talk.
6: Look, I could get in bad trouble.
1: You are right now.
6: All right. All right, make it a fiver.
1: What do you know about Arthur Daly?
6: I saw the fight. I saw the whole thing.
1: Did you tell the police?
6: Me? I don't get nothing to do with the cops.
1: All right, tell me.
6: This guy that was bumped, he didn't start the fight.
1: Who did?
6: A pug. An ex-pug named Billy Connor. The Daly guy didn't have nothing to do with starting it. It was a frame.
1: Was Daly drunk?
6: No, he had one drink. The girl slipped something in it. I saw her. She was a good looker, so I was watching.
1: Do you know her?
6: Me? Me know a dame like that?
4: Nah.
1: All right, well, here's your $5. Now keep your mouth shut, understand?
6: Oh, sure. Maybe you'd like to know something else, huh?
1: What?
6: Well, mister, it ought to be worth something.
1: All right, here.
6: Oh, thanks. You ain't been out of the joint down the street more than a couple of seconds when a barkeep goes to the phone.
1: So?
6: I heard him tell somebody that you was nosing around. Mister, something tells me that you're in bad trouble right now.

0: And now, back to Box 13 with Alan Ladd as Dan Holliday.
1: Well, I had a few facts now. First, Daly knew something that might have got him killed. Second, the girl who was with him put something in his drink so he'd look drunk. Third, an ex-pug named Billy Connor started the fight. Why? The answer to that would put me on first base. So I asked around a little and found out that Billy Connor, a third-rate fighter down at the heels, suddenly came into money, and right after the fight in the saloon. I found him in a second-rate nightclub.
2: You the guy that wants to see me?
1: If you're Billy Connor, I'm the guy.
2: Who are you?
1: Knowing that won't make any prettier.
2: Well, you're a smart boy, huh?
1: Maybe. But you're not acting smart.
2: What? What are you talking about?
1: You're making too much splash, Connor. The boss doesn't like it. People might start asking questions about the money. The money you got for killing Daly.
2: Me? Oh, no. I just started the fight. Then I ducked. Somebody else banged his head for him, not me.
1: Ah. That's the way it was, huh?
2: Sure, you know. Who are you, anyway?
1: Forget it, Connor.
2: Wait a minute, fella. Why'd you say that's the way it was? Didn't you know?
1: Sure I knew.
3: You ain't from them.
1: From whom?
3: You dirty sneak. You a copper?
1: Maybe. Think it over, Connor. Hard. I left him standing there with his mouth open. I thought I'd found out what I wanted to know. But Kling told me...
4: Doesn't mean a thing. You can't prove anything, Holliday.
1: What if I get proof?
4: How?
1: You've got the name and address of the girl Daly was with the night he was killed.
4: And you want him, is that it? You could get hurt.
1: Meaning you won't give me the girl's name?
4: Meaning that if I do, you're on your own.
1: I'll take that chance. Do I get a name and address?
4: Eileen Simmons, 4674 Roberts Drive. And I hope you get more out of her than we did.
1: I hope so, too. I didn't like walking up a blind alley with murder at my back and maybe in front of me. I got to the girl's home, a boarding house in a shabby section, and took a look at the mailboxes downstairs. While I was walking up to her flat, something tingled the back of my neck. Something that screamed a warning. I got to her flat. She didn't answer. Then I smelled it. Gas. I stooped down, and one look at the crack between the door and the sill was enough. It was stuffed with newspapers. There was only one thing to do. Eileen Simmons wasn't going to talk to anybody. The room was heavy with gas. The window I broke let in some air. Scared faces stared in at the door. It smashed open, and I yelled at them.
5: You call the police. Ask for Lieutenant Kling. Go on, hurry.
1: I took a quick look around before I left. In one closet was a fur coat. And from what I knew about fur, this one took money to buy. It had her initials embroidered in the lining. But it didn't fit with the cheap flat. Well, I thought it was about time to make a trip to the Evening Record where Daly worked as a reporter. Some of the boys knew me, so it was easy to get to talk to Daly's editor.
6: I don't know, Holliday. All I know is that Daly promised me a big story. Something he was working on.
1: Now, look, Charlie. Any idea what it was?
6: None. The kid was close-mouthed.
1: Oh, but you must have some idea. Didn't he give you any hint?
6: Just that it was big and would blow off the top of the building when we printed it.
1: How long did he work for you?
6: Oh, about 6 months, no more.
1: What big assignments did you give him?
6: None. Routine stuff. He didn't have enough experience. Just out of journalism college when the war broke. Mm-hmm. Went through it. Then served at the war trials in Germany.
1: And in the 6 months with you, there wasn't anything important enough to get him killed, huh?
6: No, there wasn't. Oh, let's see. We sent him on a routine assignment to San Carlito and...
1: San Carlito? What's that?
6: Just one of those little islands in the West Indies. The paper's doing a series on Latin American neighbors, and we...
1: Anything there that might have been the big story?
6: You mean what he was talking about?
1: Yeah, that's it. How long after he got back did he begin to talk about the something big?
6: Hey, just about the same day he walked in here.
1: Where's his desk?
6: Just outside this office.
1: Oh. All his stuff in there?
6: Most of it. We were going to send it to his mother, but, well, you know how things are. It was too soon. We figured we'd wait.
1: And... Come on, let's take a look.
7: D.
6: Just the usual stuff.
1: What are these photographs?
6: Never saw them before.
1: Full face, profiles of men. You know them?
6: Not from Adam.
1: Oh, Charlie, can I have these?
6: Well, I don't know, Holliday.
1: There's one ex-newspaper man to an editor. Come on, let me have them.
6: Okay. I didn't see you take them.
1: Thanks. Now, mind if I go through the rest of your stuff?
6: No, help yourself. I'll be at my desk.
1: Right. I went through Daly's papers. There was one little notebook with an entry in it that read, "Got to be careful, never be alone. They won't dare make a try for me unless I'm alone. I've got proof on film, photos of the men I recognized." Okay, so Daly's notebook gave me another lead. But where to? Well, maybe Daly's mother would know. I looked at my watch, but it was after midnight, so I figured it was too late to see her, and I decided to wait until morning. I wish I'd have gone right then and there. The next morning, I went to see Daly's mother, and I found her in the middle of an excited bunch of neighbors. When I got her alone, she told me what was up.
7: There were burglars. They ransacked Arthur's room.
1: Well, let's take a look.
7: But there's nothing missing.
1: Well, let's look anyway.
7: They went through all the drawers.
1: You didn't hear them?
7: No, I slept right through it.
1: Uh-huh. Mrs. Daly, what could they have wanted?
7: I don't know. There's nothing of value here.
1: Look, when Arthur came back from San Carlito, did he bring anything with him?
7: Why, I don't think so.
1: A camera, maybe?
7: His own, but he took that with him when he went.
1: Now, think hard, Mrs. Daly. Did he take any film out of that camera when he got back?
7: I think he did. Yes, I remember. He hurried out with some film to have it developed.
1: Where is it?
7: I don't know.
1: Did he get it back from the shop where he took it?
7: I don't think so. I think he'd have shown them to me if he had.
1: And the roll of film he took out of his camera is still in the shop. It must be. Mrs. Daly, we've got to find a check for that film. The kind you get when you leave film to be developed. Come on, let's look. We looked and looked and looked. No check. Began to seem as though whoever ransacked the room found the check, and if he had, well, the thing was over. After half an hour, we gave up. But there was still one more thing to find out. Mrs. Daly, would you mind taking a look at these photographs? Do you know any of these men?
7: Why, I'm not sure. They look familiar, but... his scrapbook, the one he brought back from the war. There are pictures like those in the scrapbook.
1: Well, show it to me, will you?
7: It's in my room, right next door. Here it is.
1: Here they are, the pictures.
7: But I don't see.
1: I think I do. But I'm afraid to believe it. Look, Mrs. Daly, whatever you do, stay with your neighbors. Don't be alone for a minute. I left the house, and the idea I had was buzzing around inside my head. If I was right, then the whole thing was fantastic. But the pieces began to fit together. Maybe I was thinking too hard. I didn't see the big black car that turned down the corner. I didn't see it until I was almost staring between its headlights. I jumped back and up, and the fenders of the car took the skin off my legs, and the car roared away. That big black buggy had my name for a license plate. It would have looked just like an accident. But it told me something. That whoever was doing the dirty work didn't have the check for the film. Because the proof of what Daly knew was on that film. And if Mr. Accident Maker had it, he wouldn't have risked another accident. I called Kling, got him on the phone. Check every Photoshop in the city for a roll of film mailed just before Daly was killed.
8: How do you know he mailed it?
1: Because he wouldn't have been fool enough to take it to a Photoshop. He knew they were tailing him, waiting to grab that film. So he mailed it, with a note that he'd call for.
8: Okay, I'll pick up the film, if I can find it.
1: Oh, no, Kling, don't pick it up, please.
8: But you just said you
1: were... Kling, tell me where it is, call my office, and I'll pick it up.
8: Look, you're asking for a crepe wreath in your door. If those babies are what you say, they'll cut you little pieces.
1: You want them, don't you?
8: Sure, but I don't...
1: The only way to get them is to make them come after that film. And they won't call it headquarters for it, Kling. But they will try to get it from me. waited. Finally, Kling gave me the word. I picked up the film and prints at the little finishing shop. Kling had given orders that I was to have it. I got in my car, looked in the rear vision mirror, and saw a big black sedan pull in behind me. This was it. I couldn't spot Kling in the squad car he said would be handy. Maybe something held it up. I didn't know. I got to my apartment. The sedan pulled up behind me and parked. I walked up to my apartment, went over to the window, and saw a man get out of the sedan. He walked slowly and disappeared into my apartment building. I sat down with the film and prints burning a hole in my pocket. Then... Who is it?
9: Mr. Holliday, I'd like to talk to you.
1: I took one more look out of the window. The street was empty except for the sedan. No squad car, no Kling. Brother, if ever I wanted to see that big guy, it was now. I walked to the door.
10: Mr. Holliday?
1: Uh-huh. Who are you?
10: My name is, we'll say Stefan.
1: Okay, you're Mr. Stefan. So what?
10: I shall be brief. You have a roll of film and some prints. I am a camera enthusiast. I shall pay you a good price for the film.
1: How much?
10: You're going to be reasonable. That's fine. Shall we say 10,000?
1: That's big money for a strip of celluloid.
10: I am very enthusiastic about photography.
1: You know, I like pictures myself. Especially pictures of some nice little Nazis who got out of Germany with a lot of money.
10: Oh? You guessed, huh?
1: Yeah, but Daly wasn't guessing when he recognized them in San Carlito. He wasn't guessing that San Carlito's a little island with lots of deserted coastline. Easy to land on.
10: Yes, very handy.
1: And they paid well to escape the trials in Nuremberg.
10: You just talked yourself out of $10,000.
1: Oh, now that's very funny. You would have killed me anyway, as you killed Daly to keep him from spreading the story.
10: You're so right. Now, Mr. Holliday...

0: Stefan came slowly toward me. The black hole in the barrel of his gun looked like the business end of a cannon. Then...
1: Get the floor, Holiday! Down!
0: Clang, at this particular minute, you're the most beautiful thing in the world.

0: happened, Mr. Holliday?
1: Well, at that moment, Susie, Lieutenant Kling landed and took over.
2: Sorry I drew it so close, Holliday, but I had let Stefan talk a while.
1: Yeah. By the way, where was that squad car?
2: Well, there wasn't any. The squad car would have scared Stefan away. I had to make it look safe. The boys and I were right next door. Had been for an hour.
1: Now, he tells me.
2: Well, it's up to the Federals now. We're cleaning this in.
0: Gee, I sure... Oh, Mr. Holliday, you might have been killed.
1: Oh, it's okay now, Susie. It's all over.
0: But you might have been killed. And I like this job so much. What'd I say?
1: Very funny, Kling. Nothing, Susie, nothing. Good night.
3: Next week, same time, Alan Ladd stars as Dan Holliday in Box 13. Alan Ladd appears through the courtesy of Paramount Pictures and may currently be seen in Wild Harvest. Box 13 is directed by Richard Sandville with original story by Russell Hughes and original music composed and conducted by Rudy Schrager. The part of Susie is played by Sylvia Picker and Lieutenant Kling by Edmund MacDonald. This is a Mayfair production.
4: Somewhere in the cold, persistent rain that made the city itself seem a thing of evil, a girl had disappeared, and it was my job to find her. But before I did, I found death and a devil.
5: From the pen of Raymond Chandler, outstanding author of crime fiction, comes his most famous character as CBS presents The Adventures of Philip Marlowe. And now, with Gerald Moore starred as Philip Marlowe, we bring you tonight's exciting story, The Black Halo.

0: For 3 days, an ugly storm had lashed at the west coast from northern Oregon to the tip of Lower California. And although it was only noon when I drove up to the sprawling red brick house just south of Santa Barbara to meet a new client of mine, the black that was in the sky and the driving rain that was everywhere left the day bleak and wet and cold. Left it the kind of day that made you feel that logs blazing in a fireplace and a warm, dry robe were the only things that could matter to anyone. But when I got inside the house, Felix Drum, 350 uncomfortable pounds of executive in a wheelchair, who made his living importing perfumes, was very worried. And not about the weather outside.
1: Marlowe, Julia Perry is gone. I want you to find her and bring her back. And the sooner you do that, the better.
0: And the more I know, Mr. Drum, the easier it'll be. Exactly who is Julia Perry?
1: My assistant. Very capable girl, who in the past 6 months has practically taken over my entire business. She handles most of the work from her cottage here on the grounds where she lives.
0: Mm-hmm.
1: She also has some little cubbyhole in Los Angeles where she keeps her files and some sample stock.
0: Do you have the address of that cubbyhole?
1: If I knew the answer to everything, I wouldn't have hired you. And anyway, it isn't important. Hand me that little bottle.
0: This one?
1: Yes.
0: No,
1: here. Thank you.
0: When did you last see Julia, Mr. Drum?
1: 3 days ago. It was 3 days ago when she left on one of her regular weekly trips down to Los Angeles to bid on perfumes. Usually she stayed away overnight, but the Beachwood Plaza Hotel most of the time, and she was back here by noon the next day.
0: I suppose you've already checked the Beachwood Plaza, huh?
1: Yes, of course. My man Ruby, the one who showed you in, has called the place a dozen times.

0: But they only know that Julia registered there 3 days ago and hasn't been seen since.
1: Well, what about the girl herself, Mr. Drum? I mean her background, friends, family, that sort of thing.
0: Yeah, as far as I know, Marlowe, Julia has no friends, no family either. She's just a sweet but smart little girl from someplace in Kansas.
1: Mm-hmm. No beaus, not even nice ones, huh?
0: I don't think she had the time. You see, when Julia first came to work for me, she wanted to get ahead, and I gave her the chance. She made good.
1: Mm-hmm.
0: Today, she's as much my right arm as Ruby is my leg.
1: Mr. Drum, did you notice anything unusual about Julia's behavior lately?
0: Yes, and that's the reason I'm worried. About 2 weeks ago, I saw changes in the girl, Marlowe. She seemed less spry, more preoccupied.
1: Oh?
0: Yes. I figured it was overwork myself, since the end of the year always means detailed annual reports. So I made no comment at the time.
1: I see. Tell me, Mr. Drum, what does she look like?
0: Well, I have no pictures, but she's a blonde of medium height and was wearing a plaid raincoat and a little circle of a hat when she left.
1: Uh-huh.
0: Altogether, she's sweet and simple, if that's what you mean.
1: Yeah. Do you mind if I stop in at her cottage on my way out?
0: Marlowe, you turn the place inside out if it'll help any. Only since I'm certain that Julia's in some kind of bad trouble, you be quick and find her.
1: Julia Perry's cottage was strictly the 50-50 arrangement that Drum had mentioned, with one room office near the living quarters. In the office, I found everything in its proper place, so I moved to the other room. The moment I stepped over the threshold, the white fluff that trimmed the quilted bedspread and the splash of color in the drapes said that Julia Perry had to be something soft and warm. The half a dozen quietly tailored suits that were lined up in the closet like a squad of soldiers facing right told me that she was also simple and neat. I ran through the pockets of her clothes and all the drawers and closets in the room, trying to find something that would give me a lead that I was sure I had to have. After 20 minutes, I'd found only a leather cigarette case, a package of peppermint lifesavers, and a maroon and gold monogram book of matches, the cover of which was half torn off so that I could only be certain that the middle initial was a V and that an E or an F were on either end. But since the name and address of an L.A. novelty company was on the inside, I bought the matches as a starting point, dropped them into my pocket, and headed for the door. When I opened it, I was surprised to find Ruby, Drum's right-hand man, purple scar and all, standing in the rain, and staring at me like my ears were spinning.
2: You seem to be a very thorough man, Mr. Private Detective.
1: And you seem to be a very nosy one. What do you want?
2: Help Julia, nothing else. Here's a postcard that came for her this morning. It was mailed in L.A. yesterday.
1: Yeah? Dear Julia, tried to reach you at Santa Barbara 1181 both yesterday and today, but got no answer. I'm leaving. I'm leaving town tomorrow. As one little girl who fled life in Haven, Kansas, to another, I would have enjoyed seeing you again. For a bit before I moved on to who knows where. Anne. Santa Barbara 1181. Is that the number here?
2: Yeah. It's Julia's private business phone. Well, what do you think? The postcard, any help?
1: Possibly. Tell me, Ruby, why didn't you show this to Mr. Drum?
2: I forgot about it until just now.
1: You're a liar.
2: Well, it's on account of the postcard was delivered here to the cottage.
1: Which is no man's land for you?
2: Yeah, sort of. Mr. Drum doesn't like people who work for him mixing socially with each other.
1: Well, maybe a sweet kid like Julia hasn't got any use for the passes you've been making at her, huh?
2: Hold it. I like Julia, and even if she don't go for me, anything I can do to help her, I still do, understand?
1: Yeah, I understand. I'm not so sure I believe. Goodbye, Ruby. It was pushing 5 o'clock and still raining by the time I got back to L.A. and over to the novelty company. Once there, I presented the torn book of matches that I had found at Julia's cottage to a bald man with horizontal question marks for eyebrows, and who, with the crinkle of a $5 bill, tore himself away from his racing form long enough to check the files for a set of maroon and gold initials that had a V in the middle. And it was 6 o'clock before I had the answer, which was E-V-E. And they weren't initials, but the front name of Mrs. Eve Bentley, who lived in a villa at the swank Sunset Terrace Apartments. And according to the gentleman who said he knew his oats, was a very classy filly. An hour later, I was at Mrs. Bentley's front door, and while I made with the chimes and waited, I wondered just how much a guy who loves the ponies could know about women. But when the door opened, I had my answer.
3: Yes? What is it?
1: Mrs. Eve Bentley wasn't beautiful, but she was everything else. including a shimmering yard of gold hair piled high on her head, and held in place by a knot of pearls that no Boy Scout ever tied. Her face was wide blue eyes and open red lips on a backdrop of soft, fair skin. She wore a black silk jersey dress that must have been sprayed on. She smiled when I said my name was Philip Marlowe and that I wanted to talk.
3: Talk about what, Mr. Marlowe?
1: Julia Perry. Ever hear of her?
3: No, I haven't.
1: So I'll try again. What do you know about Ann somebody from Haven, Kansas?
3: Absolutely nothing.
1: This torn book of matches says otherwise. I found them in Julia Perry's cottage. Julia Perry's missing. I'm a private detective who was hired to find her, and the matches turned out to be yours. How may I come in?
3: Why, yes.
1: Thanks. Now, Mrs. Bentley, maybe we ought to start all over.
3: No, wait just a minute, Mr. Marlowe. I may be able to help you. Did this Julia Perry deal in perfumes?
1: That's right. Now, how did you know that?
3: Because I just remembered something. And now I'm sure I can explain why my matches showed up where
1: they did. Just a minute. You know, whenever I'm talking to a beautiful woman, somebody's always creeping around in the kitchen. Who is it this time?
3: Oh, really, Mr. Marlowe? There's a storm outside, and there are windows and trees. You put those three things together, that noise could have been a branch scratching on a glass pane.
1: Or somebody with squeaky shoes and a lot of curiosity. Somebody like Mr. Bentley, for instance.
3: Huh? Oh, I doubt that, Mr. Marlowe. You see, Mr. Bentley's been dead now for 3 long years.
1: Oh, yes. Well, you were saying something about the matches.
3: Oh, yes. This Julia Perry must somehow have ever gotten hold of him through my fiancé, Marvin Whittaker.
1: How does that figure?
3: Like 2 and 2. Marvin is in the perfume business. Ditto Julia. Also, I think he mentioned her name once. Said she was very clever for a girl who looked like somebody's kid sister.
1: That fits all right. Where will I find said fiancé?
3: At his favorite bar and grill. But won't you have a drink first, Mr. Marlowe?
1: No, thanks, Eve. There isn't time. Now the bar and grill.
3: The Blue Boar.
1: Blue which?
3: Boar, Mr. Marlowe.
1: Yeah.
3: It's a very English spot over on Wilshire, opposite Arthur Murray's studio. But before you dash, do you at least have a match?
1: Yeah. Whole book of them, honey. Torn cover and all. And I want you to keep them. After all, they brought us together, didn't they? When I got outside, I postponed my run between the raindrops over to Wilshire Boulevard long enough to take a look behind the villa. And there, in a newly planted strip of clover lawn below Mrs. Bentley's kitchen window, I found something which was no surprise. 2 clear prints of a man's shoe. But from there on out, I got nothing more than a lot of rain down the back of my neck. So 10 minutes later, I dripped into my car and headed for the Blue Boar and Eve Bentley's gentleman friend. I located Marvin Whittaker, a handsome, hale fellow well met, in a white turtleneck sweater and riding breeches, behind a hot rum toddy in a corner booth that was pictures of steeplechase mounts against newly antique mahogany. And when I told him that I was looking for Julia Perry, he flashed a lot of glistening teeth at me, insisted that I join him in a warming glass of spirits, and started to talk, gesturing all the time with a riding crop.
4: Why, yes, old man, I know Julia Perry. In fact, almost did some business with her today.
1: You mean you were supposed to meet Julia someplace?
4: That's right. At 1881 Selma Avenue, to be precise. But she called me this morning and postponed the whole transaction. Indefinitely.
1: Could you stop projecting long enough to tell me why?
4: She didn't say. Of course, it's of no bother to me on a day like this. No sane man should be any farther away from a toddy than we are right now. So drink up, old boy. It'll do you a world of good.
1: Yeah, I bet it will. Look, Mr. Whittaker, one more question. Did Julia ever speak of a girlfriend named Ann? Someone she knew years ago in Kansas?
4: No, I don't believe she did, Marlowe. Matter of fact, Julia never talked of anything but perfumes. Now drink your drink, fellow, before it's chilled through.
1: Thanks, but no thanks, old bean. I do have to run, really. It was a 20-minute drive to the address on Selma, and the rain had stopped by the time I got there. The place was one of those once-upon-a-time rooming houses that had been partitioned off into a couple of dozen 2x4 cubbyholes. Just big enough for the very small businessman to fill his fountain pen in. When I got to the door and asked the scrub woman, who was a lot of wild red hair around 2 pop eyes for Julia Perry, I knew I was moving in the right direction. because the lady standing in front of me was anything but calm. And more important, she had just heard a pistol shot from the back of the house.
5: Yes, that's right. A pistol shot not over 2 minutes ago. I'm sure that Perry girl had something to do with it. Because when I come from inside, I saw her rush out down these steps.
1: Did she say anything?
5: I don't know. She was gone out of sight before I could open my mouth. Hmm. But I know it was her on account of that plaid coat and little hat she wears.
1: Yeah, yeah. Now, which room is hers? Come on.
5: Well, that one there with the light showing under the door. Mm-hmm. But it's locked. You won't be able to get in. I just tried.
1: Well, we'll try again for luck.
4: It's not the best lumber. Believe me.
5: This is terrible. Nothing like this has ever happened to me before. It's a man.
1: Yeah. A dead one at that, Granny.
5: Do you know who it is?
1: Uh-huh. From the mud and clover grass on the bottom of his shoes, I tag him as a guy who was looking in a lady's kitchen window about an hour ago. But from that purple scar on his chin, I can do even better than that. The name Granny is Ruby, a guy I thought was still in Santa Barbara.

0: In just a moment, we will return to the second act of The Adventures of Philip Marlowe. But first, given clues, even the newest of Philip Marlowe fans can deduce the characters in CBS's great new early Sunday evening comedy lineup. The Washboard leads you to the one and only Spike Jones. The Bumblebee? Well, of course, that's for America's most famous non-virtuoso violinist, Jack Benny, who follows Spike Jones on CBS. The two A's, Amos and Andy, who are heard on CBS immediately following Jack Benny. So it's really no mystery at all why millions of Americans now stay tuned to CBS on Sunday nights for these three superb comedy shows in succession. Spike Jones and Amos and Andy over most of these same CBS stations, and Jack Benny over them all. And now, with our star, Gerald Moore, we return to the second act of Philip Marlowe and tonight's story, The Black Halo.
1: Ruby's body sprawled on the floor, and the girl in the plaid raincoat running away from it meant one thing. Julia Perry's trouble was important, like life, but more like death. A half sneer was congealed on Ruby's face, and his eyes turned waxy, still held a look of mild surprise. And I wasted some breath telling the scrub woman not to touch anything, and then I put in a call to my overweight client in Santa Barbara. He was glad to hear from me, at first.
2: Marlowe! Well, now, I didn't expect a call from you this soon. You sure work fast, don't you, lad? Have you found her? Have you located Julia?
1: Not quite. She's about 5 minutes ahead of me. Incidentally, Mr. Drum, she works fast, too.
2: What do you mean by that?
1: Let me ask the questions, huh? Number one, what was your leg man, Ruby, doing in L.A. tonight?
2: Ruby?
1: Yeah.
2: Why, I sent him in to pick up some medicine for me. Why?
1: Come on, Drum, you can talk straighter than that, and you better. I just found Ruby dead.
2: Dead? Ruby's dead? What happened to him, Marlowe?
1: He was shot. So forget the gags and tell me why he was snooping around.
2: All right. I didn't trust you.
1: No.
2: It's my policy to trust nobody until he proves himself. I sent Ruby in to follow you and check on your progress.
1: That was brilliant. You only made three mistakes. First, I don't need to be checked on. Second, you got your man killed. And third, you forced Julia's hand. Because it was Miss Perry herself who pulled the trigger on Ruby.
2: Julia? Marlowe, I don't believe that.
1: Which proves nothing, Mr. Drum, but skip it. Tell me, do you know a man named Marvin Whittaker?
2: Whittaker?
1: Yeah.
2: Oh, should I?
1: Well, he says he's in the perfume business.
2: Well, I know everybody on the coast who bought more than 2 bottles of perfume at one time in the last 40 years, and I don't recall that name. I think the man must be a liar.
1: So do I. Thanks for the help. And Drum, if you've got any more expendable flunkies around, keep them out of my hair. I'll call you when I've got something. I called homicide next and told Detective Lieutenant Ibarra where to find the body and who was responsible for it being in that dead condition. When the question of why came up, I admitted I was still shooting blanks. Oh, I told him about the razzle-dazzle Whittaker had handed me and named the Blue Boar on Wilshire as my next stop. Ibarra said he'd call me there, and when I got to the entrance of the place, I saw Whittaker, draped in a trench coat that involved enough cloth to rig a four-masted schooner, standing in the anteroom, impatiently smacking his leg with that riding crop. He looked positively dashing. Question was, which way?
3: Hiya there, Marlowe. Hey, old boy, you look upset. Anything wrong?
1: I may be upset, Whittaker, but you're the one that's going to spill. First, are you leaving or coming back?
3: I'm just leaving.
1: Been here all the time since I talked to you?
3: That's right. You see, my coat is perfectly dry.
1: Stopped raining half an hour ago.
3: Well, you see, if I'd been outside, I would have known that. But why this third degree, Marlowe? What's up?
1: It's a long story. Maybe we better sit down and talk it all over from the beginning.
3: Oh, I'm afraid I can't. Not just now. I've got a date.
1: She'll keep.
3: Not this one. It's something rather special.
1: Special, huh? Like Eve Bentley?
3: Now, look here, old boy. You're prying into my personal affairs.
1: Whittaker, I'll rip the lid clear off your personal affairs if necessary to get a clean answer out of you. Now, what do you really know about Julia Perry?
3: I told you once. Are you implying that I'm a liar?
1: At least that. For instance, who puts out Amir? Come on, Whittaker. It's a well-known fragrance.
3: Why, I don't recall offhand.
1: That's strange, because any woman knows Amir's a Dana perfume.
3: Just what are you trying to prove by all this?
1: That it's a perfume dealer, you stink. And try this for size. When I got to that address you gave me, I found a fresh corpse there with a bullet hole in it.
3: A murder?
1: Yeah, and your routine was pat, brother. So before homicide starts combing out the snags in your story, you better untangle it yourself right now. You lied to me. And why'd you do it, Whittaker? Why the double talk?
3: All right, Marlowe, I'll tell you. I'll tell you this! Oh!
1: was as quick as a wounded cat. A riding crop slashed across my face even before I'd realized he'd moved. And by the time the red light stopped dancing in my eyes, Marvin Whittaker was gone. I turned as the head waiter walked up to me. He studied the hot red welt rising on my face for a moment and then murmured discreetly that if my name was Marlowe, I was wanted on the phone. It was Lieutenant Ibarra.
4: Marlowe, you can stop beating the brush for Judy Perry. We found her.
1: You did? Where is she, Ibarra?
4: She's out in the alley here, behind the Beechwood Plaza Hotel, Marlowe. Exactly 8 floors down from the window of her room. She fell through the glass roof above the rear entrance.
1: Oh.
4: It's not pretty.
1: Oh.
4: She explained the whole thing, including that Ruby guy's murder, in a note we found in her room.
1: I'll be right over, Ibarra.
4: Okay, don't hurry.

0: whole story, Marlowe. When Drum finally got around to trusting her, he practically gave her his business. It was too much temptation.
1: Mm-hmm.
0: She'd been stealing from him in a big way for almost a year, her note says.
1: Then she decided to run for it when she knew she couldn't hide the thefts any longer, huh?
0: That's right. That Ruby caught on some way and she killed him, but I guess murder was too rich for her blood, so she came back here, thought it over, and checked out.
1: Yeah. All she left behind was a little plaid raincoat and a purse over there. Hey, she was wearing a dinky hat, too, Ibarra. Did you find that?
0: Mm-hmm. Come over here to the window, Phil. See down there on that canopy, that little black circle? That's her hat. I sent Mooney down to get it. Can't leave any loose ends around, you know?
1: Yeah. Got a light, Lieutenant?
0: Oh, sure. Here you are.
1: Thanks.
0: Hey, what happened to you? That welt on your face, Phil.
1: Oh, I backed that horsey liar named Whitaker into a corner, and he slapped his way out with a riding crop. And speaking of loose ends, if I ever catch up with that...
0: Hmm?
1: Ibarra, where did that stuff on the dresser come from?
0: Well, this out of the pockets of Judith's plaid coat. Why?
1: But that's impossible unless... Holy smoke. That's why Whitaker lied to me.
0: Hey, where are you going with that, Phil? Come back here!
1: I gotta check on something, Ibarra, and keep your notebook handy. If I'm right, this deal is still wide open. All the way from the suicide's room in the Beechwood Plaza out to the widow's villa in the Sunset Terrace, my mind juggled a jumble of facts trying to beat them into a brand new pattern. A pattern that had to include an object Ibarra had found in the pocket of that plaid raincoat. It almost made sense, but I needed just a little more. Well, when I turned into the parking lot at the Sunset Terrace, rain began to fall again. Thin, cold rain. I walked to Eve Bentley's door and pressed the bell. Just as I expected, it was Marvin Whitaker, unsmiling and nervous, who answered the door. I didn't give him a chance to think. I just swung hard! Okay, horseman, that squares us up. Come on, heavy, roll over. Let's see if you're carrying a gun. Okay, no gun. Now, be a good boy, Whitaker, and you'll make out all right, but one funny wiggle out of you and I'll crack your skull. It's a promise. Do you hear me?
2: Yeah. Yeah, I heard you.
1: All right. Now, where's Eve? Is she here?
2: Yeah. Find out for yourself, Marlowe. I'm through.
1: Fair enough. But just so I'm not talking through my hat, I'll take a look in her closet first.
2: She won't be in there, I guarantee.
1: No, but her future may be. Now, let's see. It's got to be in here someplace. Oh, yeah. This is probably it. Brown cloth coat, as chic as a pair of hobnailed boots, and still damp. And the label says the BH Company, Haven, Kansas. That does it. I've got it all now, and my chivalry just died. Where is she, Whitaker? Where's Eve?
3: Right here, Marlowe. Uh-oh, don't try that. I guess you really do have it figured out, haven't you?
1: Yes, Eve, I have. Sorry it turned out this way, because you had your points as Eve and as Julian.
3: Don't put it in the past tense, Marlowe. As Eve Bentley, my life is just beginning, and now I've got everything I ever wanted as Julia Perry.
2: Then you're Julia Perry.
3: I was, Marvin.
1: She still is, Whitaker. At least that's what the bailiff will call it in court.
3: There won't be any court, Marlowe.
1: Oh, I'm afraid there will, baby. You're twice a killer now, and both for the same reason, remember? First Ruby, because he saw you as Eve. And the girl you pushed out of the hotel window, who was no doubt Anne, your old chum from the hometown. She must have seen you posing as Eve, too.
3: All right, Marlowe. Anne ran into me by accident and ruined everything. I had no choice. I promised her money and then told her to go to my room at the Beechwood Plaza and wait for me.
2: Eve, I can't believe this. It can't be true.
3: Yes, Marvin, it is true. Darling, I didn't want this mess. I'd have left town this morning as I intended if sweet, sly little Anne hadn't seen me. I tried to get rid of you the easy way, Marlowe. When I sent you to Marvin, the Selma Street address he gave you should have led you to the end of Julia Perry.
2: Is that why you phoned me and told me to lie to Marlowe?
3: Yes, Marvin. I was going there to write my suicide note and use the stockroom for my disappearing act. But Ruby caught me, and after that I had to work fast. But it's all right now. It all worked out perfectly. They were the only two who knew besides you, Marlowe.
1: Aren't you forgetting little Marvin here?
3: Forgetting him? Oh, no, Mr. Marlowe. Marvin's the one person I can count on.
2: That's what you think. You don't get me mixed up in this.
3: Marvin.
2: I bargained for an heiress, not a murderess.
3: Why, you dirty load. All right, then. I'll use this gun on you, too, because I'm getting out of here and no one's going to stop me.
2: But you're right between us, Eve. You can't get us both.
1: He's right, baby. You're not good enough to get us both. And killing just one of us isn't going to solve anything. What do you say? It's been a long night, baby. You just couldn't tell when you were late.

0: You want any more of this coffee, Marlowe?
1: No, it's sludge, Lieutenant. I wonder what Julia Perry uses for a heart.
0: You know, she planned the thing for 6 months when she first set herself up as Eve Bentley.
1: Mm.
0: And it probably would have...
2: Can I see check now?
1: Oh, yes.
0: Probably would have worked if everything hadn't closed in on her.
1: Yeah, her friend Ann from Kansas, Ruby the leg man.
0: And you with that torn book of matches. Mm. Incidentally, that was pretty fast figuring up in the hotel room there, Marlowe.
1: Oh, not so fast, Deborah. I knew Eve had those matches because I left them with her. So when you found the same matches in the pocket of Julia's plaid coat, it figured Julia almost had to be Eve.
0: And that left Anne to furnish the body for the suicide.
1: Yeah. You know, I wasn't so sure about that until I found the brown coat with a Haven, Kansas label in Eve's apartment.
0: Yeah. Well, I'd better wait on back to the office, Bill. Look at that rain come down. Think it'll ever stop?
1: I don't know. I doubt it.
0: Oh, by the way, here, it's her hat. Mooney finally got it out off that hotel canopy. Maybe you'd like it for a souvenir.
1: Yeah.
0: The military people call it a halo hat. Good night, Marlowe.

I sat there a while after Ibarra left, looking at the rain in the street and the cold coffee in front of me and Julia's little round halo on the table. And finally, I got up and went outside. Dirty water scudded along the gutter and gurgled thickly into the sewer drain at the corner. For a minute, I caught a glimpse again of the girl I'd figured Julia Perry to be when I went through her cottage in Santa Barbara. Yeah, that girl was an angel. When I finally caught up with her, her halo turned out to be black, jet black, inside and out. I dropped the little hat into the gutter and watched it go as far as the drain at the corner. And then...

0: The Adventures of Philip Marlowe, created by Raymond Chandler, stars Gerald Moore and is produced and directed by Norman MacDonald. Script is by Mel Donnelly, Robert Mitchell, and Gene Levitt. Featured in the cast were Joan Banks, Paul Frees, Peter Leeds, Jack Prussian, and Lois Corbett. Lieutenant Detective Abar is played by Jeff Corey. The special music was by Richard Orant. Be sure and be with us again next week when Philip Marlowe says...
1: A startled corpse, a blue-eyed woman, and a cryptic message, scrawled by a dingy man with the pieces of a Chinese puzzle that wouldn't fit together. Until I found out what was deadly about the orange dog.

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0: Now, Crime Does Not Pay, starring Everett Sloan as Ricky Carpenter in Thick as Thieves. It began, of course, in a slum. Ricky Carpenter and Jimmy Bassett were born there, grew up there. On the way between birth and manhood, Ricky learned many things. Jimmy, just a few. By the time young manhood arrived, Rick was Jimmy's hero, his pal, his habit. To Rick, Jimmy was a habit, period. But neither of them thought about it that way. They thought of themselves as friends, inseparable, completely necessary to each other, no matter what the job was that had to be done. Then, for jobs needing three operators, Faithful Hill made it a trio.
1: You sure you know this mark, Jimmy? Like a brother, Rick. Almost like I know you.
2: He's doing you a minute, ain't he?
1: Yeah, yeah.
2: Rick?
1: Yeah?
2: Can I use a gun tonight? Just once, can I?
1: Not tonight.
2: I won't miss him. Nobody could miss him. Not at this range.
1: No, you finger him. That's your job. Faithful will drive. I'll use the piece, period.
2: Okay, okay. I only asked.
1: You said what I am. Okay, it's that now.
2: How much longer? My legs got a cramp holding down a clutch.
3: Not much longer.
2: Here he is, Rick. Just turn a corner.
1: Fancy pants, ain't he? Almost ashamed to put a hole in that zoot suit.
2: What are you waiting for, Rick?
1: Christmas. I want to give your friend a present.
2: This ain't no time for jokes.
1: Shut up, Jimmy. That ties it. Let's ride, Faithful.
2: You said it.
1: Take it easy, Faithful, and watch the traffic lights. We don't want no tickets now.
2: Right. Well, we sure not shooting, Ricky. Ready?
1: Yeah, like we learned at PS9, Jimmy. Wait till you see the whites of their eyes. Or was that Bunker Hill?
2: I don't remember. Was it? Yeah, it was. What now, Rick?
1: You take the 4th Street trolley home.
2: What are you going to do?
1: Oh, my chauffeur is going to drive me to the 10th Street line, and I'll meet you at the room.
2: Can I go with you, Rick?
1: Now, look, kid, get smart. How many times have I got to tell you? When we do a job, we don't let nobody see us together. And if the flat fee check the landlady, she can say she heard us come in separate.
2: Oh. Sorry, Rick. 4th Street coming up.
1: You got car fare, Jimmy?
2: Oh, yeah, sure.
1: Let me see.
2: Here.
1: Okay, Jimmy, on your way.
2: Okay, Ricky. See you at the room.
3: I see you, Faithful.
2: Right, see you. Go, Rick.
1: Go.
2: Think you take the right trolley?
1: Only one on 4th Street. Lets him off a block from the room.
2: You think everything.
1: I got her. He'll get good and lost.
2: What about Chicago?
1: We're going. You and me.
2: And him?
1: Nah, we talked. He's scared of a new city.
2: And here he ain't scared?
1: He says not. Anyway, he knows how the streets run.
2: Ain't that something?
1: What do you think, Faithful?
2: Think? About what?
1: About me going to Chicago and leaving Jimmy here.
2: Yeah, he's old enough to take care of himself.
1: Is he? Tonight don't look like it for my money.
2: So what? It ain't no skin off your nose.
1: Me and Jimmy grew up together. What I done, he done. We've been through a lot together.
2: Well, you ain't married to the dumb jerk.
1: Look, when two guys been friends...
2: Nah, I don't know. Look, Rick. You go to Chicago, you get big. Real big. Things being the way they are out there. So you come back. So you do big things for Jimmy here, if that's what you want.
1: Yeah, and while I'm away...
2: So he'll have to protect himself.
1: That's it. Protection. I can fix that for him.
2: And any mug that moves in on Jimmy Bassett is gonna be in for a rough time.

0: Rick Carpenter's here.
1: Let him in.
0: All right, Carpenter. In here.
2: Real formal, ain't you, Masters?
1: Could be. What's on your mind, Carpenter?
2: Jimmy Bassett.
1: Trouble?
2: So long as I'm out of trouble, so is Jimmy. Till now.
1: What's the matter, you two lovebirds scrapping? Want me to have Hank here do a job on him?
2: Save the jokes. What I want is just the opposite. I'm pulling out, heading west.
1: You and Horace Greeley. Can't say I'm sorry.
2: I didn't think you would be. Dividing territory is okay, but someday one guy wants it all. That's trouble. I figure Chicago's ripe for picking. You can have this, Berg.
1: Thanks. What about Bassett?
2: He ain't going with me.
1: Well, that's news.
2: Yeah, I figured it would be. Also, it's getting known around. And there's characters around that would figure they'd be hitting me if they took care of Jimmy.
3: Ain't that the truth?
1: So what?
2: So plenty. Jimmy ain't so good at thinking things out. But an easy territory he can handle.
1: Go on.
2: I want you to give him territory. Where the pickings are pretty good, but where he won't have no trouble. With the law or otherwise.
1: What am I, a wet nurse?
2: No, not exactly. But you're gonna protect Jimmy on account of I'm letting you have my share of this town from here on. You got a deal?
1: Did you think we didn't?
2: No. But make a note, Masters. Anybody touches Jimmy Bassett pays off to me.

0: You want to see me, Mr. Masters?
1: Yeah, sit down.
0: Thanks.
1: You know Hank Carter, don't you?
0: Sure. Hi, Hank.
2: Good enough.
0: What do you want me for, Mr. Masters? Ain't I been doing good?
1: Okay. Not so good as Rick in Chicago, but okay.
0: Yeah. He's doing terrific, huh?
2: You hear the latest, Jimmy?
0: Now what?
2: The two big shots out there. They got to doing some shooting.
0: Nothing happened to Rick?
1: Nothing, except he's ruling the roost. He's cock of the walk out there.
0: Oh. I always knew Rick would be big boss someday.
1: Yeah. That's why we sent for you.
0: I don't want to go out there. I like it here.
1: Sure, sure. And you've been doing fine here. So good, we want to give you a new territory.
0: Thanks, Mr. Masters. I sure appreciate that.
1: We figure you're the man to handle the waterfront.
0: You moving in on Pineapple Johnson's district?
1: Either that or he moves on us.
2: Phil and me figure you're the man to do it.
0: You really think so?
1: Of course we do. After all, everybody knows you're Rick's best friend. And him being so big now, nobody's nuts enough to get wise with you.
0: I get it. You mean Rick ain't even here, but he's looking after me anyways, huh?
1: Right the first time. You want the territory?
0: I always wanted a job like this. Boy, oh boy. Will Rick be proud of me now?

0: Hi, fella.
1: Hi.
0: You're Jimmy Bassett, ain't you?
1: Right the first time, pal. Who are you?
0: I'm Johnson. Pineapple Johnson.
1: Hey, I'm glad I ran into you. I've been looking for you.
0: That so?
1: Yeah. Look, I just want to tell you, Phil Master sent me down here. I should take over.
0: Hmm?
1: You can still operate, but you got to pay off.
0: Look, you nuts or something?
1: Me? No. Why?
0: You know who you're talking to?
1: You said you was Pineapple Johnson, didn't you?
0: Look, are you smarter than you look or as dumb as you sound?
1: Who's dumb? I told you, that's all.
0: I didn't hear you with my own ears. I wouldn't believe it. Don't you know what happens to little boys like you when they talk to me like this?
1: Nothing happens. Leastways, nothing happens to me.
0: Oh, got a bulletproof vest or something?
1: Don't like them. They're comfortable. Anyways, I don't need one. I got a friend.
0: I know. In Chicago. I got a friend, too. Right here. See?
1: Yeah, it's a nice-looking piece. 38?
0: 45. Makes a nice hole. Nice big hole.
1: I'd like to see it sometime.
0: A time like the present, I always say. You ever see a hole like that, Jimmy boy? In anybody's belly?
1: Ricky! Oh, Ricky!
0: Oh, nuts. They even put dogs out of their misery. Man, that's that. Hmm. Too bad, Jimmy boy. Your pal was too far away to help you that time.
2: In just a moment, Crime Does Not Pay will continue with Thick as Thieves.

0: Now we continue with Crime Does Not Pay, starring Everett Sloan as Rick Carpenter in Thick as Thieves. Word travels quickly on the grapevine of the underworld. Before the Chicago newspapers carried their brief stories on inside pages of a gang killing on the waterfront of another city, Rick Carpenter knew that Jimmy Bassett was dead. He came back to his native city with just Faithful Hill for company, in style. Rick came back in time to join Phil Masters as one of the chief mourners at Jimmy's funeral.
1: Some funeral, eh,
2: Rick?
1: Yeah. Nice flowers.
2: Notice the casket? Solid bronze. Silver handles.
3: I noticed.
2: 5 G's I laid out.
3: So was Jimmy. Laid out. This our car?
2: Yep. You and me and the driver.
3: You and me and Faithful and the driver.
2: You mind if Hank rides in the first car, too?
3: Why not? Okay, Faithful.
4: Right, boss.
2: Hank, no. Not with the driver. On a jump seat.
5: You said it, Phil.
3: Well, Phil.
2: Well, what?
3: You done anything about Pineapple and his mob?
2: Haven't had the manpower yet.
3: You don't need manpower when you use choppers.
2: We ain't up to those modern Chicago methods around here.
3: Not yet.
2: Look, I'll handle this, Rick.
3: Like you handled Jimmy?
2: I figured nobody touched
3: you
2: him.
3: You figured.
2: Account if he was your pal.
3: So you let my pal go down to the waterfront alone without even a piece on him.
2: How should I know he'd be dumb enough to...
3: Shut up. It was like murder.
2: Look, Rick, the mark is dead. Nothing you can do about that.
3: He wouldn't be dead if you protected him like I said. I told you what to do.
2: You're out of your territory, Rick. You tell him in Chicago, I tell him here.
3: Maybe you told Pineapple, too.
2: I told him nothing. But when I'm ready, Pineapple will be told plenty.
3: You think he'll be able to hear you by that time, Phil? You think he'll be able to hear you?

0: Hey, Lieutenant.
1: Yeah, Leo?
0: We got company.
1: Not the first time.
0: You won't believe this till you see him. Rick Carpenter.
1: What? That hoodlum hasn't been in this station house since he was picked up for swiping apples when he was a kid.
0: Yeah, well, you should see him now. Diamond on his little finger. Silk shirt with French cuffs, no less.
1: This I gotta see. Call him in.
0: All right, Carpenter. Lieutenant Cantrell will see you.
2: Wow, so it's Lieutenant Cantrell now, huh?
1: So it is. What's on your mind, Carpenter?
2: Oh, you might ask a man to sit down when he brings information.
1: You, a stoolie? Spill it, Rick.
2: You want the character who got Jimmy Bassett?
1: Pineapple Johnson?
2: Oh, you know.
1: We know more than you give us credit for. You got any evidence? The slugs from Pineapple's gun, for instance.
2: I know Phil Mathis sent Jimmy into that territory.
1: You call that evidence?
2: In other words, you ain't interested.
1: Well, I wouldn't say that, Rick. We're interested, but we can wait. After all, when you mugs shoot each other, why should we waste the taxpayers' time settling your quarrels for you?
2: Okay, I get it. You ain't interested. See you, Cantrell.
1: Sure. If you're looking for Johnson, he hangs out with his mob at the High Hat Pub.
2: Oh, is that so, Lieutenant? You do know a few things, don't you? Thanks.
0: Of all the gall. Of all the colossal gall.
3: To check your hat, sir?
2: No, thanks. I don't believe in buying back what I paid for once. I want a good table.
3: You have a reservation?
2: No. So what?
3: I'll do my best for you, sir. This way, please.
2: Right behind you.
3: This be all right, sir?
2: It's too far back. There's a fin in it for you if you let me have that table next to the dance floor.
3: Is that for six people?
2: A fin, I said.
3: Very well, sir. This way. Here you are, sir.
2: Fine. And for you?
3: Thank you, sir.
2: Oh, waiter. Over there. That party at 10 just across the floor. Is that Mr. Johnson's party?
3: Yes, sir. That's his usual table.
2: Thanks. Thanks very much. Well, don't stand there and stare. Scram, will you?
3: Yes, sir. Of course.
2: Hey, Johnson! You there, Piney Johnson.
4: Hey, you coming? Watch it, boys. It's Carpenter.
2: You bet it's Carpenter. I thought you'd like to know where you got it from. You and your boys.
4: Police.
2: Ah, shut up. Get out of my way. You want what Johnson got? Get out of my way.
5: Want it, Phil?
0: You seen the paper, Hank?
5: Yeah. Wanted if you did.
0: Lone gunman kills five in flare-up of gang war. Well, looks like we take over the waterfront with no trouble. No trouble at all.
5: Rick?
0: Who else? Rick and Jimmy. They sure were thick as thieves.
5: I've been meaning to ask you, Phil. Did you send Jimmy down there on purpose?
0: Not exactly. But Rick was getting kind of big. Not much sense in having another boss's pal working for you, is there?
5: Smart, Phil.
0: Ah, well, Pineapple's out of the way. Rick's satisfied. We can forget the whole deal. Any mail?
5: Nothing. Oh, yeah, this was at the door, that's all.
0: Looks like a Christmas card.
5: In October?
0: Post office always tells you to mail early, don't they? Let's see. Well, what do you know about this? Christmas greetings. Thought you'd like to have this now because it's the last Christmas card you'll ever get.
5: Who signed it?
0: Who do you suppose?
5: Rick.
0: Rick.

0: Remember the last job we did in this town, Faithful?
1: The one Jimmy fingered first?
0: Yeah, that's the one. The night I took his beer money away. Oh, the dope. The crazy dope.
1: Yeah, I remember. You made him take the 4th Street car so he wouldn't get lost.
0: I should have made him come to Chicago with us.
1: Now, quit blaming yourself, boss. One way or another, he's bound to get it. His kind always do.
0: I could have protected him. I shouldn't have trusted that bum Masters.
1: Now, cut it out. Boss, you can't bring Jimmy back.
0: No, but I can sure give him company.
1: I see why you don't hire this job out.
0: Not this one.
1: Even with the chopper, broad daylight, it's dangerous.
0: Not for me, it ain't. And I want to see them die. That's all. I want to see them die.
1: Well, you ain't got long to wait. Looks like Master's car coming this way. There, up the street.
0: Like he owned the town, right down the middle of the street.
1: Suppose he got your car?
0: Sure he did. Think the government don't do its job?
1: Yeah, I suppose. When do I roll, boy? As soon as you let him have it?
0: No, not till I tell you. I want to be sure I didn't miss. Hold everything now.
1: What are you waiting for, Rick?
0: You know me. Whites of their eyes, like I told Jimmy. Yeah, like a sitting duck. Just like a sitting duck. So this town never heard a chopper before. Well, it's a first time for everything. Hold that clutch, Faithful. Bro, Faithful! How's that for shooting, Faithful? If I didn't get him cold with the slugs, nobody will live through that crack-up.
1: Yeah, Nick, get him both ways. Where to, boss?
0: The florist, where I ordered that wreath. And then the cemetery. We're gonna visit with Jimmy before we leave town.

0: It's a beautiful mess, Lieutenant.
1: Oh, Leo. Yes, very beautiful. So were Phil Masters, Hank Carter, and their driver.
0: Accident?
1: Not quite, Leo. Phil's head was shot half off. Hank got it in the chest. Driver died in the crack-up.
0: Any witnesses?
1: The usual. But all the neighbors agreed it was a machine gun.
0: First time around here. Well, nobody will miss them pigeons. Anything to work on or the usual?
1: Christmas card in Master's pocket.
0: Christmas card? For the
1: love of...
0: Here. I see. Carpenter.
1: Thought you were detailed to tail him.
0: I was. Came over here as soon as we got the flash on the radio.
1: How come?
0: I lost Carpenter.
1: When? Where?
0: Tailed him into a florist shop. He came out, got in the car. Hill was driving. We tried to follow. The cab cut in front. We lost him.
1: Florist shop? What's he got he needs flowers for?
0: A dame, I suppose.
1: Was he carrying anything when he came out? A box, maybe?
0: No, not a thing.
1: And then he ordered something, probably something too big to carry or something that had to be made up for him.
0: Too big? Like a wreath, maybe?
1: Wreath. That's it. Let's go, Leo.
0: Where to?
1: Out in the country a ways. Get on the radio. We're going to need reinforcements.

0: All right, Faithful. Wait here.
1: Well, why don't we just drive in?
0: Only funerals are allowed to drive in. Visitors walk.
1: Can't I come, too?
0: I want to do this alone. Leaks come heavy. I won't be long.
1: Don't be, will you, Rick? These places give me the willies.
2: Pardon me, sir.
0: Yeah, what's on your mind?
2: Do you know your way in here, sir?
0: Yeah.
2: May I ask what grave you're visiting?
0: Any of your business?
2: It's customary to ask for permission at the office, sir.
0: I don't need permission. It's the Bassett grave, if you gotta know.
2: Oh, I see. Very well, sir.
0: What do you see?
2: Just an expression, sir. It's just over there.
0: I said I knew, didn't I? Now beat it. Leave me alone.
2: Yes, sir. Of course. Sorry if I intruded.
0: I brought some flowers, Jimmy, and... Well, I thought I ought to tell you before I go back to Chicago. They all got it, Jimmy. Every one of them. So you got company. I gave it to them myself, just to be sure. Johnson and his mob, Phil, Hank... Every
3: you
0: one of
3: that,
0: them.
3: Caretaker, what? You heard him say it himself.
4: Oh, yes, Lieutenant, I heard him.
1: Why, you lousy cop. Not
3: hey,
1: even in the cemetery.
3: We got your call. Jimmy didn't hear you, but we did.
1: Hey, Faithful, start the engine. I'm coming
3: Faithful's
1: out.
3: Faithful's been taken care of, Carpenter. You went for the wreath, so we outguessed you and got here first. And our friend, the caretaker, made sure you went to the right place.
1: Yeah, the right place for you and your whole stinking outfit.
5: Bar, watch it.
3: Let him have it. No place to hide out here, Carpenter.
1: Who wants to hide?
6: Okay, Lieutenant?
3: Nice shooting. That ground is awful hard when you hit it as fast as we did.
2: Is he dead?

Crime Does Not Pay. Everett Sloan, who was starred as Rick Carpenter in Thick as Thieves, will be back with you in just a moment.

0: Now, here in person is Everett Sloan.
1: There have been many classic friendships in the history of our civilization, and many of them have meant much to the progress of mankind in many fields. The friendship of Ricky Carpenter and Jimmy Bassett might have developed that way, for good rather than evil, if when they were boys they had been given proper direction, training, opportunity. But society failed in that respect. And while both young men lost their lives, society was the loser, too. Losing by two minds which might have done better things. It follows, then, that not only for the criminal in cases like this, but also for the rest of us, crime does not pay.
0: Thank you, Everett Sloan. 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
1: Dragnet, the documented drama of an actual crime. For the next 30 minutes, in cooperation with the Los Angeles Police Department, you will travel step by step on the side of the law through an actual case transcribed from official police files. From beginning to end, from crime to punishment, Dragnet is the story of your police force in action.
2: It was Tuesday, May 7th. It was warm in Los Angeles. We were working the day watch out of burglary detail. My partner's Frank Smith. The boss is Captain Bernard. My name's Friday. We were on our way out from the office, and it was 9:46 a.m. when we got to the corner of Beverly Boulevard and Fountain Streets. The Brighton Arms Apartments.
3: 12A, isn't it?
2: Yeah.
3: What is it?
2: Want to try it again?
3: Yeah.

0: Yeah?
1: Miss Anderson?
0: Yeah, that's right.
1: Police officers. This is my partner, Frank Smith. My name's Friday.
0: Oh, yeah. Come on in.
1: Thank you.
2: Thank you very much, ma'am.
0: Sit down. I'll put some coffee on.
1: All right.
2: That's the only way to do it, Joe.
1: What?
2: Coffee grinder, hear it?
1: Well, that's what it is, huh?
2: Yeah. You buy the coffee beans and you grind them up because you need the coffee real fresh. I'm going to get Faye one of them. Great gadgets.
1: Yeah, guess so.
2: You never tasted coffee that fresh, Joe. Whole different flavor.
1: Well, if you say so.
2: Yeah. Wait till I get Faye one. You'll be asked over for the first pot of coffee.
1: That's nice.
0: You got a match?
1: Yes, ma'am. Here.
0: It's about the burglary, isn't it?
1: Yes, ma'am. A couple of questions we'd like to ask.
0: Go ahead.
1: We've got the report you gave the officers last night. Now, this list of stolen property, I wonder if you'd look at it and see if it's right. Here you are.
0: Diamond watch. Yeah. The mink. Yeah, that's it. It's the mink that's important. Took me 3 years working to get that. Sure hope you bring it back.
1: Yes, ma'am, we'll try. Have you got any ideas as to what time the theft might have occurred?
0: Well, near as I can figure, must have been around midnight.
1: Why do you say that?
0: Well, I got home from work about 11:30. I'm a hostess in a restaurant downtown.
2: Mm-hmm. Go on, please.
0: Got home. The coat was still here. I hardly ever come into the house without checking on it. You know, it's the only real thing of value I got.
1: Yes, ma'am.
0: Well, there it was, hanging in the closet. I went out to have a cup of coffee and pick up the papers before I went to bed. Whoever took it must have been waiting outside. He saw me leave and then came in.
1: Why do you say he? Well, you said he must have been waiting.
0: Oh, I didn't mean anything special. You know, just a word.
1: I see. Did you see anybody in the vicinity when you left the house?
0: No. Not that I can tell about now. The corner's a pretty busy place, Sergeant. Lots of people around there. A couple of restaurants. Always a lot of people around.
2: Wonder if we could see how they got in, please.
0: Yeah, right back here. Here, you see, they cut the screen on the porch door and then just reached in and opened it.
1: Mm-hmm. Top half of the door. You had it like this, did you?
0: Yeah, you see, you just flip these two little things and the glass part of the door comes out. Always take it out on warm nights.
2: Anything else in the apartment disturbed?
0: Not that I could tell. Seems that they just went into the bedroom and took the coat. That and the watch and the other stuff, but it's the coat that's important.
1: Yes, I understand.
0: A mink coat means something special to a girl. I told you it took me 3 years of saving before I could buy it. It's a long time to do without things, Sergeant. An awful long time.
1: Yes, ma'am.
0: I only had the coat 3 days, and this happens. Just 3 days. Hardly even had a chance to wear it.
2: Is the coat insured?
0: I think so.
1: Ma'am?
0: Well, I just got it. I think it's insured. I have to check with a salesman. I told him I wanted the coat covered. Boy, I just hope it's in effect. Beautiful coat. Just beautiful. Silver blue. Cost me almost $4,000. Come right down to it, that's about $1,000 a day.
1: We have the serial number here for the watch. Now, is there any way you could identify the coat for us?
0: Certainly. All I have to do is look at it. I can tell.
1: Well, yes, ma'am. But is there any mark, any type of label that would help us in identifying?
0: Oh, yeah, I see what you mean. Well, there's a store label. You could tell by that.
2: Oh, that's probably one of the first things the thieves will take off.
0: Well, I suppose so. Well, there's my initials. They can't get those out.
2: Ma'am?
0: I got my initials on some of the pelts. Had it done when I got the coat. Had it marked right on the skins under the lining. My initials, J.A. You could be able to tell from that.
1: Could you draw the initials for us?
0: Yeah. Wait a minute. I'll get a piece of paper.
2: Right here, Miss Anderson. You can use this.
0: Oh, thanks.
1: Here's a pencil.
0: Okay. Well, you see, it's sort of like this. J.A. Like that.
1: Mm-hmm. Would you draw the coat and show us where the initials are?
0: Sure. You see, here's the sleeves. Then the body part comes down like this.
1: Mm-hmm.
0: The hem's here, and the initials are right there.
1: Mm-hmm. All right, Miss Anderson, this is exactly how the initials are...
0: Oh, there goes a coffee. Can I give you a cup?
1: No, thanks.
2: No, thanks, ma'am.
0: Well, excuse me a minute, huh?
1: Yes, ma'am.
0: Do you really think you're going to get it back?
1: We're going to try.
0: Did the men who were here last night get any clues?
1: Beg your pardon?
0: The men who were here last night, did they find anything that'd help?
1: Not a great deal, no, ma'am.
0: Well, I sure hope they find my coat. I just hate to think about it.
1: What's that, ma'am?
0: All that time. 3 years working to save for a coat. Then just to have it 3 days. You know how the models in the magazines kind of drag a mink coat along the ground? You know, sort of over their shoulders?
1: Yes, ma'am, I guess so.
0: Well, I just had it 3 days, you know.
1: Yeah.
0: I didn't even learn how to do that.
1: Reports of similar burglaries had been coming into the office for the past 6 weeks. In each one, the method of operation was similar enough to let us know that we were dealing with the same thieves. All of the homes that were prowled were residences. The owners of the houses were always absent. Entrance to the places was made through a rear window. In those cases where the window was open, the screen was cut. Where the window was locked, the pane of glass was broken, and the entrance made that way. The classification of goods stolen was also the same in all of the burglaries. Pieces of jewelry, whatever money was found, and fur coats. The only room prowled was the one where the fur coats were kept. None of the valuables in the rest of the house would be touched. Bulletins had been gotten out to all of the pawn shops in the area on the stolen pieces, but there'd been no replies. The M.O. had been checked by the stats office, and the possibles that they came up with were checked out. We failed to come up with a suspect. The investigation of the crime lab on the scene had produced no tangible evidence. Frank and I had gone over the burglary reports time and time again, trying to find something that would tie the thefts together. None of the victims were acquainted with each other. They all lived in different parts of the city. The coats were bought from different retailers, and yet within a week of the time the coat was purchased, it would be stolen. Friends of the victims were checked. In most instances, we found that they didn't even know the victim had been in possession of the article stolen. On the night of May 6th, another burglary was reported. Among the stolen articles were a mink stole and a full-length natural mink coat. The coat had been purchased only 3 days before the theft. The victim had worn it in public only twice. After going over the physical evidence at the scene and talking with the woman, we were no further than we had been. Saturday, May 11th, Frank and I checked into the office.
2: Another one that doesn't go anyplace.
1: Yeah, you want to get the reports out?
2: Yeah. You know, Joe, there's got to be something to tie them all together, something in common.
1: Well, if we come up with that, maybe we got the answer.
2: You see the bunch down at Chief Brown's office when we came in?
1: Yeah.
2: I recognize one of them.
1: Yeah, who?
2: Insurance man. They'll most likely be down here when we get through talking to Chief Brown.
1: What's the figure the thefts have cost him?
2: A little under $47,000.
1: Well, you stand that kind of loss, you'd do some yelling, too, wouldn't you?
2: Suppose. Funny none of the stuff's turned up.
1: Well, it isn't doing them any good unless they sell it. I get it. Burglary Friday. Yeah, it is. Mm-hmm. What's your name? What? Now, where are you now? Mm-hmm. All right. No, we'll be right over. Right. Well, maybe we got one.
2: Yeah?
1: Woman says she wants to talk to us about a stolen fur coat. The woman gave the name of Wilda Chandler. She said that she had some information for us and asked us to meet her in a bar at the corner of St. Andrew's Place and Las Palmas Avenue. It took us 23 minutes to get there.
2: See her?
1: No, we'd better ask the bartender.
2: Yeah. Yeah?
1: Is there a Miss Chandler here?
3: Chandler?
1: That's right. She just called. Said to meet her here.
3: Might be her in the back booth. Didn't give no name. Back booth.
1: Thank you.
3: Hey, women.
1: Yeah?
3: If it's her, your friend, will you do me a favor?
1: What's that?
3: Try to get her out of here.
2: What do you mean?
3: Get her out of here. All she's been doing is sitting back there playing that song. Playing the song, ordering doubles. We ain't got a girl in here this time of the morning. I gotta carry the orders back to her. Got a lot of other stuff to do.
1: All right, we'll see about it.
3: Well, if you can't get her out, at least talk her into sitting up here at the bar. Says I don't have to walk, huh?
1: Yeah, sure.
3: Thanks.
1: Miss Chandler?
0: Sit right down, boys. Been expecting you.
1: This is my partner, Frank Smith. My name's Friday.
0: You just bet you. Glad to meet both of you. Talked to you on the phone, didn't I?
1: Yes, ma'am.
0: Yeah, never forget a name. How about a drink for you two boys?
2: No, ma'am. Thank you.
0: Should have a couple. Seems to make everything a lot better. I may have several more.
1: You said something about some information on some stolen fur coats, is that right?
0: Yeah, and I got it. Old Max, he's going to be sorry.
1: Old Max?
0: Hear that on the jukebox? Melancholy mood. Hear it?
2: Yes, ma'am.
0: Our song.
1: Is that right?
0: You just betcha. Old Max, our song. Partner that goes, gone is every joy and inspiration. Tears are all I have to show. No consolation. So old Max left me. Tears in his fur coat.
2: Uh-huh. Who's Max?
0: You fellas sure you don't want a drink?
1: No, ma'am.
0: Old Max, just the tears in the coat. See? This is it. What do you think of it?
1: Very pretty.
0: That's a lie. It's a lousy coat, and you know it.
1: You want to tell us about the stolen coat, please?
0: Yeah, I've been working for Max almost 2 months, and I just found out. Guess you think that's pretty dumb, huh?
1: Well, maybe if you'd tell us about it.
0: 2 months. Matter of fact, I just got the message last night, Friday, May 10th, 1:22 a.m., if you want to be exact. That's when I got the message about old Max.
1: Now, look, miss, you called us and said that you had some information on some coats, and I wonder if you'd be kind enough to tell us about it.
0: Oh, just betcha. Would you put this in the jukebox for me? Play number B7. Huh?
2: Yes, ma'am. B7, huh?
0: Yeah. Melancholy mood. Old Max and my song. You know what? He's a no good. A real no good.
1: This Max, has he got something to do with the burglaries?
4: Just betcha. Old slick Max, he's a pistol.
1: Yeah.
4: Say, how about a drink?
1: No, thank you.
4: I didn't mean for you, for me.
1: Suppose you tell us about Max and the furs, would you please?
4: If that's the way you want it. Max is a thief.
1: That's right.
4: Oh, you know him?
1: I don't know.
4: A thief. Worked for him 2 months, even thinking about marrying him. All the time he's a thief.
1: What's Max's last name?
4: Barrett. Thanks for playing the song. It's real nice.
2: That's B7.
1: What about this Max?
4: Tell me how I was going to wear mink, and this is what I end up with.
1: Now, look, Miss Chandler, if you have some information for us, we want to hear it. But we haven't got time to sit here and keep you company.
4: You think it's all a gag, huh? You just think I'm lonely, so I called you. That's what you think, isn't it?
1: Why don't you tell us?
4: Well, it isn't a gag. I can tell you all about the coats, all about them.
1: Yes, ma'am, that's why we're here. Would you go ahead?
4: Well, I'm a hat check girl in a restaurant out in the country. It's a good racket. Got the job about 3 months ago. Doing real well at it. Then I meet this Max 2 months ago. Old Max walks in.
1: Yes, ma'am.
4: Gives me the big pitch. How he thinks I'm so pretty. All that kind of stuff, you know?
1: Go ahead.
4: Well, he really piles it on. How he's got a big deal cooking, and as soon as it comes through, him and me is going to get married. Tells me that while he's waiting for the deal to gel, he's selling insurance. Old Max selling insurance. Pretty funny, huh?
1: Mm.
4: Well, he tells me that the hardest thing about selling insurance is the contact. You know, getting to meet the people who need it. Contact.
2: Yeah.
4: And that's where I come in. You see, old Max, he doesn't sell insurance on people, not like on their lives. He doesn't sell that kind.
1: Mm-hmm.
4: He sells what they call personal property insurance on things like rings and coats, stuff like that. You with me?
1: Yes, ma'am, so far. Go ahead.
4: Well, he tells me that if I'll help him with his contacts, he'll cut me in on his percentage. Says all I have to do is tell him when some woman comes in with a new coat. Her name and address, and you'll go see her and make the sale. Gets me simple. All I gotta do is get the names and addresses.
1: Did you do it?
4: Sure. How dumb can you get? I gave him the names and addresses. I knew there was anything wrong.
1: Can you tell us what names you gave him?
4: I got every one of them. Got them at home. You can have them.
2: When'd you find out he wasn't an insurance salesman?
4: Last night, 1:22 a.m. I wasn't feeling so good, so I took off from work. Went by his place. Old Max is just coming in. Got the car parked out by his garage. The backseat is loaded with fur coats, all kind of other stuff. Watches, jewelry. That's when I knew he was a no good. Oh, Max, a pistol, a real no good.
1: Yes, ma'am. What happened?
4: Well, I asked him about the stuff, where he got it.
1: Yeah?
4: He told me all about it. How he'd been stealing. How all the names I'd been giving him were his sucker list. How as soon as I'd given the information, he'd lift the stuff. All that time. 2 months, and I figured he was an insurance salesman.
1: You know what he's doing with the coats?
4: What?
1: Well, is he selling them?
4: Sure, he's got a regular order business. You call up and order a blue mink coat. If you want a platinum stole, just call Max, you'll have it.
2: Is he disposing of it here in L.A.?
4: Not old Max, he's too smart for that. Ships the stuff east.
1: Is that right?
4: Didn't I just tell you it was? You just betcha. Max gets an order and he goes out and he fills it. Then he gets a hold of some young kid and offers him a trip to the east. Maybe Chicago, Detroit, New York. Wherever the delivery's supposed to be made. Gives the kid a plane ticket and sends him on the way.
1: The carrier know what he's doing?
4: Oh, no. Max just gives him the suitcase and tells him where to deliver it.
2: How'd you find out about the operation setup?
4: Old Max, he told me. Said that since I found out, he'd have to cut me in. Give me all the scoop.
1: Barrett ever been arrested?
4: I don't know, maybe.
1: Any close friends in town, do you know?
4: I guess. Never saw none of them myself.
1: You want to show us where he lives?
4: Sure. I want to see him get his. After the way he lied, ain't nothing too bad for him. Old Max, a pistol.
2: He sell all the stolen goods?
4: What do you mean?
2: Well, do you know where the stolen coats are and the rest of the things?
4: Must be in his apartment. Can't think of any other place it'd be. Gotta be there.
1: Do you know if he's there now?
4: He should be. He don't ever get up before noon. Should be there. I just want to see you get him. Lousiest trick in the world what he did to me.
1: Yeah, what's that?
4: Oh, that time him stealing those coats. All that beautiful mink. Look at this.
1: Yes, ma'am. That's a very pretty coat.
4: I thought so, too. Take a close look. Old Max gave it to me to show he was on a level. Take a good look.
1: Yeah?
4: All that mink, and he gives me rabbit.
1: Before we left the bar, we put in a call to R&I asking if Max Barrett had a police record. The office told us that there was none in our files. We asked that a teletype be sent to George Brereton at the CII office up in Sacramento. We also had the name Wilda Chandler checked. She had no record in Los Angeles. 11:20 a.m., we got Barrett's address from the Chandler woman, and then we called a radio car. The officers took her to the city hall where she could make a full statement. Frank and I drove over to Barrett's apartment. Wilda Chandler had told us that the suspect drove a late model Pontiac sedan. We found the car parked in a garage in the rear of Barrett's address. A preliminary search of the garage and of the car failed to turn up any evidence of the thefts. 11:46 a.m. Frank and I went up to see Barrett.
2: I'll get it.
1: Mm. Probably still asleep.
2: Uh-huh.
5: Who is it?
1: Like to see you.
5: Just a minute.
3: Yeah?
1: You Max Barrett?
3: Yeah, who are you guys? What do you want?
1: Police officers, we'd like to talk to you.
2: Get out.
1: Hold
2: it,
1: Mr.
2: All right, now come on your feet, Barrett.
3: What's this all about, anyway? What are you guys doing breaking in here like this?
1: You want to check the closets, Frank?
2: Right.
3: You got no right to come in here and do this. What are you looking for? I got nothing to hide.
1: You didn't act that way when we came in, did you?
3: How'd I know you were real cops? You read all the time in the papers how guys say they're cops and then break in and rob people. That's what I thought you were. Phony cops.
1: We showed you our identification, didn't we?
3: Well, how'd I know it was real? I never been mixed up with the law before. How'd I know you were really cops?
1: How about it?
2: Place is clean.
3: Sure, it's clean. What'd you expect to find?
1: All right, come on, get dressed. We're taking you downtown.
3: For what?
1: We want to talk to you.
3: Any talking you got to do, do it here. I'm not going any place with you.
1: You just keep believing that, mister, and I get your clothes on. Come on.
3: What are you arresting me for?
1: Suspicion of burglary.
3: Are you serious?
1: Get dressed.
3: Okay, you take me in, book me. But you're going to be in real trouble, cop, because there's one big problem.
1: Yeah?
3: You can't prove it.
6: 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What is the effect on these people from smoking Chesterfield? No adverse effects to the nose, throat, and sinuses, says the doctor. Consider Chesterfield's record with these smokers, with millions of other smokers throughout America. Another good reason for you to change to Chesterfield. 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
1: p.m. We called the office and arranged for a stakeout on Barrett's apartment in the event any of his associates contacted him. We asked his landlady about his friends. She told us that as far as she knew, the suspect was an insurance salesman. She said that he told her that because of his type of business, it would be necessary for him to keep late hours and that he didn't want to be disturbed during the day. We searched his apartment and his garage, but we were unable to turn up any of the stolen merchandise. We took him down to the city hall and got off all station radiograms with special attention to the police departments in Chicago, Detroit, and New York, giving them descriptions of the suspect and of the stolen property. We asked that their pawn shop details check the outlets in their cities. 3:15 p.m., we had Barrett brought to the city hall and we talked to him in the squad room.
3: Okay, you made the boo-boo. Now, how are you going to get out of it?
2: What do you mean?
3: Well, you've had the chance to check my record. You know I'm clean. How are you going to get out of having me sue you?
1: You got a job?
3: Yeah.
1: Where do you work?
3: I'm an insurance salesman.
1: What's the name of your company?
3: What do you want that for?
1: We want to talk to him.
3: I don't want you calling them. They find out I'm down here, before I get a chance to tell them about it, I'll lose my job.
1: You kind of got this thing a little mixed up, haven't you?
3: What do you mean?
1: You've been trying to sell us how innocent you are all morning. Yet every time we ask a question, you give us a smart answer. Now, if you haven't got anything to hide, why don't you come off it and tell us the truth for a change?
3: I'm doing that.
1: When?
2: What company you work for?
3: I'm not going to tell you.
2: This rate book we found in your car. That's the one? Great Southwestern Life, that it?
3: Why don't you call them and find out?
2: We did. They say they never heard of you.
3: Then it isn't them, is it?
1: What are you doing with a rate book?
3: That illegal, too?
1: Where'd you get it?
3: Friend of mine. I like to check the prices of other companies, keep abreast of things.
1: What's the friend's name?
3: You know I'm not going to give you that. Hey, who put you on to me anyway?
1: You said it yourself. We're not going to tell you.
3: But it was that Wilda broad.
2: Who?
3: Who's playing cozy now? Wilda Chandler. She's the one who told you to pick me up, isn't she?
1: She have a reason to do that?
3: She might think so.
1: Why don't you tell us about it?
3: I tried to help her out, give her the chance to earn some extra money. Told her I'd give her $5 for every prospect she turned over to me who bought some insurance, and it worked good for a while. And she started boozing it up. Got to be a real lush. Couldn't trust her anymore. She was giving me a list of bad names, making them up. I had to get rid of her.
1: Yeah?
3: Gave her a coat and called it quits.
1: How about these names she gave you? You got a copy of them?
3: No. Turned out they weren't any good, so I threw them away.
1: Frank?
2: Yeah?
1: You got that list?
2: Yeah, here you go.
1: Listen to these. See if they sound like the people Wilda told you about. Pauline Bunnell, Myrtle Briggs, Mrs. Mildred Carlson, Miss Jane Anderson, Alice Beckworth. How about it? You recognize any of them?
3: She's the one, isn't she?
5: Lousy Lush. She's the one who told you, isn't she?
2: Recognize the names?
7: Yeah.
2: Every one of those people have had a burglary in their house in the last month. There's a lot more names. Why don't you cop out and tell us the truth?
5: I got nothing to say until I see a lawyer.
8: Joe, see you in a minute.
1: Yeah, Olson, right away. What you got?
8: Kid says his name's Jim Nelson. Picked him up out at Barrett's place.
1: Anything on him?
8: Suitcase. Here it is. Couple of fur coats inside of him.
1: What about Nelson?
8: Checked him. Got a record listing 2 burglary arrests, 1 conviction.
1: Where's he now?
8: Got him over in an interrogation room.
1: Who's with him?
8: Rubles.
1: Any trouble?
8: No. Walked in and we took him. Says he wants to see Barrett. Thought maybe you'd want to talk to him first.
1: Yeah, I do. I'll be right back, Frank.
2: Okay.
8: Let's go.
1: Anything on the coats?
8: Haven't had a chance to check them yet. Brought the Nelson kid right in.
1: Anybody out at Barrett's now?
8: Yeah, we called the team before we left.
1: Okay, thanks. I'll call you.
8: Right.
1: Hi, Rubles. Thanks.
3: All right. Olson, I'll be down the hall if you need anything, Joe.
1: Right, thank you. Your name Nelson, is that right?
8: Yeah.
1: Where'd you get the suitcase?
8: Barrett gave it to me.
1: When?
8: A couple of days ago. I was supposed to take it to Detroit.
1: What happened?
8: I didn't make it. Got to thinking about how he was willing to pay my expenses back there just to take the suitcase. Got to wondering what was so important. Opened the suitcase, and when I saw what was in it, I didn't want any part of it. Tried to give it back to him. Cops picked me up.
1: Mm-hmm. You know where he got the coats?
8: No, I don't want to. Anytime a guy's willing to pay expenses back east just to deliver a suitcase, there's something phony about it. I want no part of the action. You know I got a record. I only stood 1 conviction. I'm trying to keep clean. You got Barrett here now?
1: That's right.
8: You going to hold him?
1: Yeah.
8: I'd like to see him for a minute.
1: Why?
8: I'd like to tell him what I thought about the deal he tried to pull. Telling me how he was my friend. All the time getting me to carry the stuff for him. Can you fix it up so I can see him?
1: Yeah, come on.
8: You going to be able to nail him?
1: We will now.
8: Imagine a guy would pull a stunt like that on his friends. A guy would do that, do about anything.
1: Yeah. You willing to testify about how Barrett gave you the suitcase?
8: I sure am. I want to see him nailed good.
1: Barrett?
5: Yeah?
1: Turn around here. A friend of yours wants to see you.
5: What are you doing here?
8: Thought I'd be in Detroit by now, didn't you, Max?
5: Just keep your mouth shut. They got nothing on us.
1: Watch him when I get the suitcase, Frank.
2: Yeah.
1: How about it? You ever see this bag before, Barrett?
8: He should. He gave it to me.
1: Beautiful coat here. Let's take a look at the lining, shall we?
5: I don't know anything about those. A guy sold them to me. I don't know where they came from.
2: How about it?
1: It's right there, initials, J.A. You want to tell us now, Barrett? Barrett?
5: Lousy kid, I should have known better than
1: that.
5: Trick
1: you!
5: Come on, let him go. Let him go. Bust his neck.
1: Sit down, both of you. Sit down, Barrett.
5: Oh, kid. Going good until he stuck his nose into it. All going good. How lousy can a deal get?
1: Well, I wouldn't worry about it.
5: What?
1: You're
5: going to
1: find out.
6: The story you have just heard is true. The names were changed to protect the innocent. On September 18th, trial was held in Department 97, Superior Court of the State of California, in and for the County of Los Angeles. In a moment, the results of that trial. Now, here is our star, Jack Webb.
1: Thank you, George Fenneman. Friends, going into the new year, there are a couple of things that we sincerely hope you'll do. One, continue to listen to Dragnet. We're going to do our best to make it the kind of a program that you want. And two, if you're not already smoking Chesterfields, try them. And of course, all of us on Dragnet wish you a happy and prosperous new year.
6: Max Rudolph Barrett was tried and convicted of burglary in the first degree, 4 counts, and received sentence as prescribed by law. Burglary in the first degree is punishable by imprisonment in the state penitentiary for a period of not less than 5 years. His associates in the burglary ring were tried and convicted of receiving stolen property, which is punishable by imprisonment in the state penitentiary for a period of not more than 10 years. Because of the cooperation she gave authorities in apprehending the suspects, Wilda Noreen Chandler was released from custody. Ladies and gentlemen, if you enjoyed the Dragnet Christmas story, it's available in RCA Victor record albums.

0: 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Technical advice comes from the Office of Chief of Police W.H. 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Heard tonight were Ben Alexander, Carolyn Jones, Vic Perrin, Lillian Baya. 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
13: 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Basil Rathbone and Nigel Bruce in the new adventures of Sherlock Holmes. 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
14: Good evening, Mr. Fowler.
13: Oh, good evening, Doctor. Playing a phonograph, I see.
14: Yes, my boy. And that particular melody has some very potent memories for me. Here, I'll turn the thing off. You haven't come here to listen to a Mozart sonata. You want a story, don't you, young fellow, my lad?
13: That's right, Doctor.
14: Well, let's sit down.
13: All right.
14: That's better. Now I'll tell you what.
13: Oh, thank you, Doctor.
14: Began in Vienna in 1889, many, many years before the insane house painter named Schicklgruber had converted that gay city into a place of fear and oppression.
13: And what were you and Sherlock Holmes doing there, Doctor? Just taking a trip?
14: Mr. Foreman, in those early days of our association, we didn't have the time or the money for just taking trips. No. We were in Vienna because Holmes had been engaged in certain highly important investigations. We were staying in a charming little pension inhabited by students and musicians. And on the night the story began, we'd finished dinner and had returned to our room. I was busy making some notes on the investigation we'd just concluded. And Holmes was scraping away at his beloved violin.
15: Confound it. What's wrong? Why can't I get it?
14: Oh, it sounds very pretty to me.
15: Pretty, really, old chap. Ah. Mm-hmm. An amateur. Huh? A heavy-fingered one at that. Listen to this. Sounds like a fiddler at an Irish wake.
14: Oh, take it easy, Holmes. Take it easy. There's no need to fling the violin down like that.
15: What's an old chap? Why, with all your other excellent qualities, are you not a pianist?
14: What's a piano got to do with it?
15: In this case, everything. There's a piano in this room, and if you could play it, the Mozart sonata I'm struggling with might have some meaning. Come in. Oh, good evening, Fräulein. You wish to see me?
16: You are Herr Sherlock Holmes.
15: That is my name.
16: Then, ja, I wish to see you. I am Leo Uhlenstein. I live here in this pension.
15: How do you do? Now, this is my friend, Dr. Watson.
16: How do you do, Herr Doctor?
14: I'm glad to meet you, my dear.
15: Fräulein Uhlenstein, may I pay my tribute to the brilliance of your piano playing? You have the exact precision of phrasing that Mozart demands.
16: How do you know of me?
15: Both Dr. Watson and I were present at the command performance you gave at the Imperial Court a fortnight ago.
14: Curious, I knew I'd seen you somewhere before. My friend was just expressing the need of a pianist as you walked in, young lady. Perhaps the two
16: sorry.
14: Of you...
16: I do not play with amateurs.
14: Amateurs? Well, really...
16: I do not
14: amateurs.
16: Mean to be rude. It's just that my life is dedicated to my professional career.
15: I quite understand, Fräulein. And now please tell me, what can I do to help you? I must presume you have come to see me in my professional capacity.
16: Jawohl. That is correct, Herr Holmes. Though I realize to a great detective like you, my problem must seem quite trivial. I am being blackmailed by a man in this pension. He is Sandor Arpadi, a Hungarian painter who lives in the studio upstairs.
15: Sandor Arpadi? Yes, I think I've heard of him.
16: Since 2 months now, ever since he know my secret, he's come to me for money, and today he tell me he must have 250 gulden, or he will go to the police. I have not that much money. Herr Holmes, please to tell me what I shall do.
15: Just what hold does he have over you?
16: My brother, Karl, he got into some trouble here, and the police were looking for him, but he ran away to München, as you say, Munich, and Sander Arpadi knew of this. He was a friend of mine, so I thought. When this trouble came on my brother, I turned to Sandor for help. He smuggled Karl out of the country, and he turned on me for blackmail. He's a bad man. I Is she? What's that?
15: Most blackmailers are cowards at heart. I think Dr. Watson and I will call on the gentleman. By the way, does he have any written evidence of your brother's crime?
16: Yeah, he has his address in Munich. I show Shandor a letter from him when he first go there and keep the letter. He'll not give it back to me.
14: And if he gave the police your brother's address, they'd arrest him, eh?
16: They would, of course. Herr Holmes, will you please to tell me what I should do? I cannot go on this way. My music
15: now,
16: is
15: Now, Fräulein,
16: suffering.
15: Calm yourself. I shall be most happy to help you, and if you will lead the way, we'll see how persuasive we can be with Shandor Apadi.

0: This is the studio, Herr Holmes. At the end of the corridor.
1: I see. Now, remember, young lady, you'd better let me do most of the talking.
2: He must be out.
0: That is possible.
1: Ah, locked. I think, bearing in mind our party's profession, we'll take the liberty of opening his door.
2: That doesn't look a very complicated lock to me.
1: Oh, I think this skeleton key will do the trick.
0: It's very dangerous, Herr Holmes. If Shandor finds you,
2: don't you worry about that, Fräulein. We're perfectly capable of taking care of ourselves.
1: Uh-huh, there we are. Close the door behind you, will you, Watson?
2: Can't see a thing. I'll strike a match.
0: Gott in Himmel!
2: Great Scott, look at him. Slumped over his desk.
1: Light the gas, will you, Watson?
2: Right you are, Holmes. There.
1: Judging from his appearance, Fräulein Ullenstein, I think Sandor Apari had other enemies besides yourself. Less scrupulous enemies.
2: He's been strangled. Look at the finger marks on his throat.
0: Is he?
2: Yes. His body is still warm, though. I'm afraid he's dead.
0: I am glad. He was a bad man. Deserved to die.
1: Watson, do you notice that the fingers of the killer have broken the skin and drawn blood?
2: Yes, sir.
0: Should we not communicate with the police?
1: Before we do that, Fräulein, we must see if we can find your brother's letter. Help me move the body, will you, Watson? Lying across an open dispatch box that might contain the document in question.
2: All right, John.
1: Come on, Buffalo. That's it. For a painter, the late Mr. Apari was an unusually methodical man. Everything filed here in alphabetical order. Here we are. You, Fräulein. Lea Ullenstein. And the letter has the Munich postmark. I think this must be the document in question. Will you examine it, please, Fräulein?
0: Yeah, this is the letter. Herr Holmes, how can I thank you?
1: There's very little to thank me for. If the blackmailer were still alive, I fear it wouldn't have been so simple a matter. I wonder what other treasures this box contains. Hello.
2: What is it, Holmes?
1: Interesting. Extremely interesting. Look at this, old fellow.
2: Good Lord. Information on the case that we've just been working on.
1: Exactly, and from the names attached to the document, I think we may assume that the dead man did not confine his blackmailing to struggling young pianists. He was after big game, too.
2: Yes, we'd better be careful, Holmes. I don't think that we should go for the police just yet.
1: No. We'll start by having a little talk with the other residents of this pension. Fräulein, who lives in the room adjoining this one?
0: I too, Herr Holmes.
1: And the room across the landing?
0: Lai Tung Fo, the great Chinese actor. He's performing here in Vienna.
1: I see. Then I think we'll start by calling on him. Return to your room, Fräulein, and we will let you know later what we've found. In the meantime, say nothing to anyone of what has happened.
0: I'll do everything you tell me, Herr Holmes. And please, once again, please let me thank you for what you've done for me.
2: You know, Holmes, I'm not sure that girl didn't strangle Apardi herself. Pianist would have unusual strength in her fingers. And we know that she had the motive. And look how unnaturally calm she was when she realized the man was dead.
1: I disagree with you, old fellow.
2: Huh?
1: I think what you refer to as unnatural calmness is really the cold detachment of a true artist.
2: Well, I have a feeling that we should keep an eye on her, just the same.
1: We will, Watson, we will. And now I suggest we pay a visit across the landing to the distinguished Chinese actor, Mr. Ling Tu Fo.

0: Yes, please. You wish to see me?
1: If you could spare us a moment, sir.
0: But of course, gentlemen. Please do come in.
1: My name is Sherlock Holmes. This is my colleague, Dr. Watson.
2: How do you do, sir?
0: I am greatly flattered to meet you. You are not here to see me in your professional capacity, I hope, Mr. Holmes?
1: Oh, no, not exactly. I just wanted to ask you a few questions.
0: Please, do ask me anything.
1: Do you know Chandor Apadi, the painter who lives across the hall?
0: I know him by sight. We nod to each other on the stairs. Nothing more.
1: I see. Have you been in your room most of the evening, may I ask?
0: But yes. I have been sitting here quietly for the past few hours, reading over the Analects of Confucius.
2: No Confucius. May I ask, sir, whether you heard any unusual noises this evening? Sounds of a struggle? Or a cry from the direction of Sandor Pardi's room, for instance?
0: I do not think so. Wait, yes. Yes, I think I did hear laced voices in there, and the sound of a cry.
1: About how long ago was this?
0: Oh, an hour ago, perhaps more. Is anything wrong? Has the trouble come to Chandor?
1: Chandor? I thought you said you had only a nodding acquaintance with the gentleman.
0: Well, he is a well-known artist. It is only natural I should call him by his first name, Mr. Holmes, even though I do not know him. Has something happened to him?
1: I'm afraid so, but I can't tell you any more about it at the moment. Thank you for your cooperation. We shall see you again, no doubt. Good evening, sir.
0: Good evening, gentlemen.
2: Good evening. That fellow wasn't telling us the truth, you know, Holmes. He seemed very shifty to me. Well, where are we going now?
1: Downstairs to the porter's desk. There's only one entrance to this house, you'll remember. The porter may be able to tell us of any unusual comings and goings in the last hour or two. Come on, old chap, don't dawdle. There's a great deal of work ahead.

0: Yeah, Herr Holmes, what can I do for you?
1: How long have you been on duty tonight?
0: Since 5 o'clock.
1: Did you notice what people have come in or gone out since then?
0: No one has gone out.
1: Ah, splendid. And who came in?
0: Fräulein Ullenstein came in just after 6.
1: Oh, yes.
0: And Herr Appady, the painter, came in a few minutes later. That is all.
1: Ah. Who lives in the other ground floor apartments besides Dr. Watson and myself?
0: There are only two other apartments. In the one to the right of the corridor lives Madame Janssen. She's a Swedish lady, mm-hmm. a sculptress.
1: And in the other?
0: Signora Violetti, the Italian opera singer.
1: Oh, thank you. Thank you very much. I'm much obliged to you.
0: I'm happy to be of service, Herr Holm.
2: Where are we off to now? Back to our rooms?
1: No, we'll call on Madame Violetti if she's at home.
2: Oh, sounds as if she's very much at home.
3: Signora Cheryl Lacombe, that is a friend of a come to see me. Bravo, bravissimo. I have so much wish to make her acquaintance. Sit down.
2: I'm afraid we can only stay for a moment, madam. My friend wanted to ask you a few questions.
1: Yes, signora. I just wanted to know...
3: I know your questions.
1: Oh.
3: You play the violin. I have heard you.
1: Yes.
3: You want to know whether the great Valeria will allow you to accompany her in the magnificent soprano aria Allusso from Mozart's Il Flauto Magico. Violetti's answer to your question is si, si.
1: Yes, madam. Forgive me, signora, but if you don't mind... But that was not one of my questions.
3: It was not. But I will sing it with you just this day.
1: You flatter me, but at the moment there are other things on my mind. Signora Violetti, do you know Sandor Appady?
3: By his side. That is all. He makes eyes at me, but I no pay attention. I do not like Angela.
1: You haven't seen him this evening?
3: No. I've been alone, reviewing the score of La Traviata. I am to sing it next week here in Vienna. I hope you will both be present. It would be a great treat for you.
1: I'm sure it would be, signora.
2: Oh,
1: now you'll excuse us.
3: Oh, it is sad you must go so soon. But come and see me again, and I will sing for you both before you leave Vienna.
2: Great Scott, what a ghastly woman. She's not your murderess, I'm sure. And now I suppose we'll have to question this sculptress woman. And then we'll talk to everyone in the house.
1: No, I think before we visit her, we'll examine the dead man's room a little more closely. That black tin dispatch box may hold the key to this.

0: idiot. Numbskull.
1: Why didn't I go through these papers thoroughly at first?
2: They certainly tell an interesting story. A party had obviously been blackmailing Madame Janssen, the sculptress.
1: Yes, and also our friend, the Chinese actor, Lai Tung Fo.
2: Then Lai Tung Fo was lying when he said that he didn't know Apardi.
1: Obviously.
2: By George, three of the four people living in this house in his power.
1: Hello.
2: What's the matter? What have you found?
1: Footprints in the cigar ash on the carpet. Prints of a small foot leading us to this closet.
2: Somebody must have been hiding in there.
1: Possibly. Uh-huh. Take a look at these, Watson.
2: Strands of hair. Long black hair. Where were they?
1: On a hook in the cupboard. Someone bracing themselves back so as to be out of sight could easily leave such evidence.
2: I've got it, Holmes. I've got it. The long black hair, the long nails that caused the peculiar marks on our party's throat, and the small footprint. It was a woman.
1: Possibly, but which one? Fräulein Ullenstein and Signora Violetti both have blonde hair, remember?
2: And it must be that sculptress woman.
1: Not necessarily. Who else, not a woman, might have small feet, long nails, and long black hair?
2: By Jove, the Chinese actress.
0: Precisely. Come on.

0: hope he's still there.
1: Come on, sir. Come on, let's go in.
0: Holmes, look at him. He's praying. His head's in his hands.
1: Oh, my dear fellow, I'm afraid prayers can do him no good now. He's been strangled. Strangled with his own cue.
2: Dr. Watson's story will continue in just a second, so I'm going to take that second for a fast question. I know you've probably tasted port wine, but have you ever tasted Petri California port? Have you? Because if you haven't tried Petri port, well, you can just tell yourself right now you don't know how good a port can be. Petri port is rich, red, and hearty. But what you want to know is, how does it taste? The answer to that is short and sweet. The taste is terrific. And say, Petri California Muscatel is on the terrific side, too. Petri Muscatel has the flavor and fragrance of real, juicy muscat grapes. Mmm. Both wines are perfect after dinner or any time you're sitting around talking with your friends. Try them. They're great. They've got to be, because they're Petri. And now, back to tonight's new Sherlock Holmes adventure. The famous pair are staying in Vienna, where they've become involved in the mysterious strangling of a notorious blackmailer. As we rejoin our story, Sherlock Holmes and Dr. Watson are cross-questioning another of the suspects, a Swedish sculptress by the name of Madame Jansson.
3: What do you want with me? Why have you come in here?
0: Well, we just wanted to ask you a few questions, madam.
1: To admire your figurines, may I ask if you always work in clay?
3: Yeah. But what's that to you? Do you wish to buy some of my sculpture?
1: No, but I assure you the question was pertinent.
3: Tell me who you are and stop wasting my time.
0: My friend is a private detective, madam.
3: A detective? Who sent you here?
1: No one sent me here. I'm conducting an investigation of the murder of Sándor Apádi.
3: Sándor dead?
1: Mm-hmm.
3: Good. I'm glad.
0: Yes, madam, but we happen to know that you had a motive for killing him. He'd been blackmailing you.
3: Get out of here. What right have you to come here and question me?
0: No. Look here, madam. If you know what's good for you, you will answer our question.
3: And if you know what's good for you, you'll get out of here, both of you.
1: Come along, Watson.
0: But, Holmes, you can't possibly...
1: Forgive me, madam, for our intrusion. We meant no rudeness.
3: You have been rude. Intolerably rude. Go away.
0: Whatever made you back down like that, Holmes? Obviously, she's the killer.
1: Rubbish.
0: But her hair was jet black.
1: Yes, but it was short hair. And didn't you notice the size of her feet anyway? She works in clay. If it had been marble, I might have suspected her.
0: Pardon my soul, Holmes. I wish you'd tell me what you're driving at.
1: I have the answer to these killings now, Watson.
0: Hmm?
1: But I'll have to prove it. I'm afraid I must work without you, old chap. Would you mind waiting for me in our room? No. Wait a minute. That may be dangerous. Wait for me in Signora Violetti's room, if you don't mind. I'll join you there as soon as my work is done. Pretend that you have returned because you were so enchanted with her voice.
0: Oh, great Scott, Holmes. You can't ask me to be alone with that dreadful woman?
1: Please do as I say, Watson, and don't question me. There isn't a moment to be lost.

0: you know that aria, my dear doctor?
1: No, madam, I'm afraid I don't.
0: You've not heard of our great Giuseppe Verdi?
1: Well, I heard of him, of course, but I can't identify his work.
0: That was from a Rigoletto, you silly man.
1: Rigoletto?
0: Come, tell me your favorite composer. I will sing something of his just for you. I will turn the gas light down.
1: Turn the gas light down.
0: That will be so much more romantic. Now, who is your favorite composer?
1: What's his name? Wagner's very fine, you know.
0: Wagner is a hobby like most German composers. But the Violetti can master him.
1: Oh, Lord, here she goes again. Great heavens, the Chinese actor.
0: No!
2: I am sorry to make commotion, but as we say in my country, those who return from grave speak with double knowledge.
0: Oh, you devil! You devil! I kill you once! I kill you once! I kill you again!
3: Thank you for the confession, Senora Violetti. You can testify to it, Watson.
1: Holmes!
3: No, you don't, Senora. Your nails are too sharp for my liking.
0: I'll kill you, to both of you! I'll kill you!
3: Catch her, Watson, catch her!
1: She's fainted, Holmes.
3: Fainted, eh? What an undramatic exit for a most dramatic...

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1: Oh, I know. Boy, oh boy. Or barely awake. Paddle to the metal. Oh, man. I should do this for a living.
0: It feels good to be Boatu. It feels good to Geico.
2: Signora Violetti, by the process of elimination, was the only woman with long nails.
3: Why did she strangle the Chinese actor, too?
2: Undoubtedly, he witnessed the first killing. The long black hairs in the closet were from his cue. I presume that later he threatened Signora Violetti, and so he himself was strangled.
3: I still don't understand why she strangled Alpardi in the first place.
2: Major Watson, well, I think you'll find that he'd been blackmailing her, too. Remember, he had documents incriminating everyone in the house except her. I think we may assume she killed him and then removed her own papers from the dispatch box. But I'd no proof, and so, well, I had to frighten her into confession.
3: So that's why you disguised yourself as Lai Tung Fu.
2: Yes, I borrowed the robes from his room. It was lucky that the lights were low as I entered. Yes, and it's also fortunate that to the average European, all Chinese look alike. Come in. Ah, Fräulein Ullenstein. You'll be coming in to see you in a few minutes.
4: Been waiting so anxiously. Is everything all right?
3: Well, from your point of view, my dear young lady, yes.
2: There's nothing more for you to worry about.
4: Oh, I would like to repay you, Herr Holmes.
2: I've done very little for you, but if you really feel that you owe me something...
4: Yeah?
2: Well, perhaps just this once you wouldn't mind accompanying an amateur.
4: It would be a pleasure. What is it you wish me to play?
2: A Mozart sonata.
4: But of course. The Rondo from the E-flat, I suppose.
2: Ah, that's splendid. Please, Fräulein.
4: You like Mozart, Herr Doctor?
3: Oh, very much, young lady, very much. In fact, I might say he is my favorite composer.

0: Tonight's Sherlock Holmes adventure is written by Dennis Green and Anthony Boucher and is based on an incident in the Sir Arthur Conan Doyle story, A Case of Identity. Mr. Rathbone appears through the courtesy of Metro-Goldwyn-Mayer and Mr. Bruce through the courtesy of Universal Pictures, where they are now starring in the Sherlock Holmes series. This is Bill Foreman saying goodnight for the Petrie family. 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
1: I was a communist for the FBI. Starring Dana Andrews and an exciting tale of danger and espionage, I Was a Communist for the FBI. From the actual records and authentic experiences of Matt Savetic come many of the incidents in this unusual story. Here is our star, Dana Andrews, as Matt Savetic, who for 9 fantastic years lived as a communist for the FBI.
2: For 9 phantasmal years, I was the man who looked into the dark mirror and wondered, which is the reflection and which is me? For 9 years, I lived my double life so intensely that sometimes I wondered, which is the real Savetic? What is reality and what is the dream? It's over now. It all fades back into memory and merciful unreality. It's hard to believe it happened. So fantastic, so stunning were the events and their implications. Sometimes I wonder, is it really over, or is this a lull in the nightmare?
1: In a moment, listen to Dana Andrews as Matt Savetic, Undercover Man.

0: Here is Dana Andrews as Matt Severick, Undercover Man. This story from the confidential file is marked 15 Minutes to Murder.
1: I've been out of sorts for weeks, and I know what it is. The steady, grinding burden of intrigue and vigilance and double-dealing and just plain, raw, unvarnished fear are getting me down. I go to a doctor, and he tells me exactly what I want to hear. At last, I have a good, legitimate reason to be excused temporarily from party duty. I make my routine telephone check-in with my chief, Comrade Revchenko, from a pay telephone full of the glad news from my doctor.
2: Nothing right now except continue with your routine duties until further notified.
1: About those routine duties...
2: And be a little more prompt in reporting.
1: Well, I can explain that delay. I've been to my doctor.
2: Why?
1: It was nothing serious, routine checkup. He did say I ought to take a rest.
2: I see.
1: You wouldn't want me to go haywire in the middle of an assignment, would you?
2: Did he find anything wrong with you?
1: Well, nothing serious, really.
2: No.
1: I could go back and have him pin a stiff cardiac wrap on me, if that'll make you any happier.
2: What did the doctor discover?
1: A little high blood pressure, but that's only...
2: Good enough.
1: What?
2: Report to headquarters at once.
1: Look, I'm supposed to take it easy.
2: Report
1: just for...
2: to headquarters.
1: The doctor
2: at
1: said...
2: At once. At once.
3: Sit down, Comrade Savetic.
1: Before we go much further, I ought to point out...
3: Point out nothing until I've finished, Comrade.
1: I'm sorry.
3: I've been doing some work while you were on your way over here.
1: Concerning me?
3: I have rearranged matters to provide for you, yes.
1: Provide for me?
3: You need a rest, Comrade.
1: I could use one.
3: I have arranged everything.
1: Oh, how do you mean? Arranged what?
3: A private room at Angel of Mercy Hospital...
1: Well, look, I'm not really sick.
3: You need a rest in bed.
1: Well...
3: I had assigned somebody else to this, but your mild hypertensive condition makes you more logical for the job.
1: Oh, it's work then.
3: A rest in bed at party expense. We expect some return for our generosity, and complete idleness would soon bore you.
1: Good enough. What's the job?
3: Directly across the street from the room I've reserved for you, some 200 feet away, is the back of a row of fashionable apartment houses.
1: Oh, yeah, I know the place.
3: From your bed, you will keep a constant lookout on one of those apartments. Which apartment is marked on this simple diagram?
1: 12th floor.
3: All five windows.
1: Mm-hmm.
3: And you will need this pocket telescope, small enough to keep on your person. Allow nobody to realize that you are watching the apartment.
1: What's the object? Or shouldn't I ask?
3: You should very definitely know, Comrade. We are out of patience with the FBI.
1: Oh?
3: Tired of their spying, tired of their undercover burrowing into the very core of our party apparatus. It is time we serve notice that this is war and that espionage in war is punishable by extreme measures.
1: Well, then the man I'm watching is an FBI spy?
3: Study every move he makes. He knows he's a marked man. He does not expose himself where we can punish him.
1: That's understandable.
3: Now repeat this number after me.
1: Shoot.
3: Elmwood 41137.
1: Elmwood 41137.
3: Again.
1: Elmwood 41137.
3: Mark nothing down.
1: Of course not.
3: Watch the apartment. Notice Benedict's actions.
1: Well, that's his name then, huh? Benedict?
3: Call it that.
1: Go ahead.
3: Report to Elmwood 41137 closely. It may take a week or 2 weeks or a month, but keep at it.
1: What may take that long, exactly?
3: For Benedict to decide it's safe to leave his stronghold. When he does, give our men half an hour's notice. They will do the rest.
1: Check.
3: Informers and contemptible stool pigeons. Time they squirmed.
1: What else?
3: That's it. Everything's prepared for you.
1: All right, I'll pick up a few things and report at the hospital.
3: Savetic.
1: Yes?
3: We will leave for the hospital directly from here.
1: I'll come back here, then.
3: We are leaving from here immediately.
1: But I...
3: Secrecy, Comrade Savetic, secrecy. Absolute and impenetrable secrecy. We will go to the hospital from here in a car I have waiting for us. They are all over the FBI spies and informers. You seem disturbed, Comrade.
1: It's just this. I'm to be the accessory to a man's murder.
3: An FBI informer?
1: Some vacation.
3: You did not join the party to sip pink lemonade, comrade. In the hospital, you will under no circumstances attempt to contact the party. Do you understand?
1: I understand.
3: It is out of our hands. Whatever occurs must be credited to the ordinary underworld retaliation.
1: Yes.
3: Forget us. Simply call Elmwood 41337.
1: 1137, isn't it?
3: Just testing. We will go now.
1: We walk several blocks and hesitate at a corner to be picked up by a nondescript car driven by a man I've never seen before. Silence. All the way to the Angel of Mercy Hospital. Absolute silence. I'm being whisked away to a private hospital room secretly, incommunicado, to spy on another FBI undercover man like myself and send him to his death. And I can't even get to a telephone to call my FBI contact and report what's happening. I've got to report to them. I've got to get to the FBI. All I get is to the hospital, though. Revchenko stands by wordlessly while the registrar checks me into my room, 1216. Then he goes, and I'm on my own, isolated, marooned.
4: Can I get you anything, Mr. Svetik?
1: Oh, thank you, nurse.
4: Dr. Anatole will be in to see you soon.
1: Who?
4: Well, your doctor, Dr. Anatole.
1: Fine.
4: He'll be in directly.
1: Okay, he'll be in a flash.
4: Oh, you're not going to be a bad patient, are you now?
1: Oh, I'm just going to be the sweetest thing ever happened to this little old temple of mercy.
4: You don't have to be cross, do you?
1: I want to be left alone.
4: Just as you say, Mr. Svetik.
1: Absolute minimum of solicitous attention.
4: What are you angry at me for?
1: I'm not angry at you. Oh, I'm sorry, Ness. I'm not angry at you.
4: I know you're nervous and upset, but...
1: Oh, nurse.
4: We'll take care of that, though, won't we?
1: Well, just remember, I'm not mad at you. Oh, is the telephone connected?
4: Oh, yes. Go right ahead and use it. Dr. Anatole will be right in.
1: The second I'm alone, I take the pocket scope from under my pillow and peer out the window. Across 200 feet of street and a backyard terrace... to the rear of those stylish apartment buildings. I pick out Benedict's suite. That's it, all right. A sportsman's apartment. Rifles on racks. Hunting trophies on every wall. Cupped another trophies on a mantelpiece. I reach for the telephone. Communique number one. I feel sick.
5: Your order, please.
1: Elmwood 41137.
5: Thank you.
1: Never mind the opera.
2: Yeah?
1: Elmwood 41137?
2: Yeah.
1: I'm in.
2: Oh, yeah.
1: You know who's talking, don't you?
2: Keep talking.
1: You may have to move fast.
2: Move fast is what we do best.
1: Stay close to the phone now.
2: I got a permanent poker game right in the room.
1: That's all for now.
2: Check.
1: Now.
5: Your order, please.
1: Evergreen 65542.
5: Thank you.
1: The FBI. Somehow I've got to let them know where I am at least, and what I'm up to, and what one of their boys is in for. Driscoll, that's my contact's code name. I'm O'Neill. Driscoll. O'Neill. Driscoll. O'Neill. Driscoll. Oh, come on, answer. Get with it, boys. Get on the boat.
6: Hello?
1: Driscoll? Driscoll, please, right away.
6: I beg your pardon?
1: Driscoll. Driscoll, right away. Hurry.
6: There's nobody by that name here.
1: Yes, there is, I tell you.
6: Who is this?
1: O'Neill. Tell him I'm O'Neill, he'll know.
6: Oh, yeah. This is Driscoll.
1: Who?
6: Go ahead.
1: How's your mother?
6: Fine. How's yours?
1: I know that voice on the wire isn't Driscoll. Then who is it? I have to reach the FBI. I don't know what I've got on the line, but I've got to take a chance. Calculated risk. I've got to stay on the phone. If I am talking to the FBI, I've got to talk a gibberish that makes some kind of sense to them and sounds harmless enough to anybody who might be tapping my wire. Maybe this guy who says he's Driscoll isn't a wiretap. I don't know. I've got to play it cozy, but I've got to play.
6: Hello? Hello, are you there, O'Neill?
1: You know, I was just thinking, Driscoll.
6: Yeah?
1: Those mysterious telephone calls your wife's been getting, some crank or something.
6: Yeah?
1: The next time this bum calls, why doesn't she play up to him and have her sister run next door and have the cops trace the call?
6: We had exactly the same idea. That's what we're going to do.
1: Well, have her keep him on the line long enough, though.
6: I know.
1: Well, that way the cops can trace the call and close in on Mr. Mysterious.
7: That sounds very conspiratorial.
1: What? Oh.
6: Hello?
1: Somebody just walked in.
7: I am Dr. Anatole.
1: Who?
7: I think you'd best ring off for now.
1: Well, I feel all right.
7: Better hang up.
1: Sure. So long, chum. I've got to ring off.
6: Yeah.
7: You should not have a telephone until a staff physician examines you and decides you may have one.
1: I'm all right, doctor.
7: Then why are you here?
1: Well, just a little hypertension, that's all.
7: You should not have a telephone until I have okayed it. I'm surprised. Now, if you'll cooperate, I shall examine you.

0: Now back to Dana Andrews, starring as Matt Sivatic in I Was a Communist for the FBI, and the second act of our story.
1: How much did Dr. Anatole hear? What does he know beside medicine? I'm afraid of that mucilaginous voice and that cold, nothing smile of his. Is he there to watch me? That phone made him pretty mad in his cold-blooded way. Or maybe I'm imagining it. I don't know. In my position, I've got to assume that the walls have ears and that a strange voice that isn't Driscoll's could be a trap. Meanwhile, I've got to study Benedict across the way, find out when he gets up, when he has his meals brought in, how much time he spends on his two telephones. He never goes out. But when he gets up his nerve to try it, he's dead. And I will have killed him indirectly. And it looks close now.
2: Your order, please.
1: Elmwood 41137.
2: Thank you.
1: Yeah.
3: Yeah?
1: Any time now.
3: Oh, it's you.
1: I hate to disturb your poker game.
3: What's the matter? It's you?
1: Never mind.
3: Wise guy.
1: Stand by to go on fast notice.
3: Yeah, I'm all tensed up.
1: I mean it.
3: Listen, what are we, kids? We know what to do.
1: All right, then.
3: Are you stupid or something?
1: He's taking stuff off the walls and packing them. That means he's ready to go.
3: When he goes, we'll come.
1: All right, stand by.
3: Check.
1: That's all. I keep watching Benedict. All the signs point to his making a break for it. I think of taking a chance on the pretty nurse, who looks too crisp and fresh to be a comrade. But how does one know? Send her with a sealed note to the FBI address? Or no, write a note and send it through the mails, maybe special delivery. That's it. Take a chance, that's all. Take a chance that whoever I give the letter to mail, is on the level. Everybody can't be a spy. But it only takes one. I'll do it. Oh, nurse! Oh, nurse!
4: Yes, Mr. Seddy.
1: I might have a letter for you to mail. When do you go off duty?
4: At 4 o'clock, Mr. Seddy.
1: All right, I'll have it ready for you at, No.
4: What?
1: Never mind. Forget it. Never mind.
4: Well, all right, Mr. Seddy. Just as you say.
1: Too late. I waited too long, hesitating, being scared. Because I can see that Benedict, across the street, is getting ready to clear out. By the time the nurse got to the FBI headquarters, it'd be all over anyhow. I've got to report to Revchenko's goon squad. I don't want to. I've got to. And then, maybe figure some way out for Benedict. And for myself, too. Elmwood 411. I've got to. Hello?
2: Your order, please.
1: Elmwood.
2: Hello.
1: Elmwood 41137.
2: Thank you.

0: No. I can't do it. I won't.
1: Good afternoon, Mr. Savetta.
0: Anatole.
1: Or Dr. Anatole.
0: I didn't hear you.
1: Perhaps you were preoccupied. Miss Christopher says you seemed quite upset a moment ago.
0: Who?
1: Your nurse.
0: Upset?
1: Something about changing your mind about some letter.
0: Oh, that. A small affair of the heart, you know.
1: That's probably for me, Savetic surgery.
2: Yes. For you.
0: Thank you. Yes?
3: I had your parting for you when you hung up, Mr. Savetic.
0: Well, I don't think I...
2: Go right ahead, Savetic. Don't mind me.
0: Oh, operator, I don't
4: know...
0: Hello?
4: Oh, you again.
0: Hold on just a second, will you? Thanks. Will you excuse me, Doctor?
2: Oh, of course. I'll come back later.
0: Hello?
4: Talk up, sport. Talk up.
0: I can't. Somebody may be listening outside.
4: Oh, what is it now?
0: He's ready to leave.
4: Oh, okay. Give it to me faster.
0: He's wearing a light gray suit with a gray tweed topcoat and a pearl gray snap-brim hat. I figure he'll be out any time now, so better to get there early than late.
4: Gray suit, gray tweed topcoat, pearl gray snap-brim hat. Check.
0: The entrance to the apartment is on the other side, not facing the hospital.
4: Yeah, check.
0: Have you got enough?
4: Oh, we can't miss. Is that all?
0: That's all.
4: Well, here we go.
0: You're happy about it, aren't you?
4: A buck is a dollar.
0: How long will you be?
4: 15 minutes tops. So long, mister. No time to kill.
0: Yeah, no time to kill. But 15 minutes to murder.
2: May I, Savetic?
0: Come in.
2: Well, you're having a rather hectic time of it, aren't you?
0: It's going all right.
2: Let's just try your pulse.
0: I'm fine.
2: You don't want to excite yourself too much, Savetic.
0: I don't.
2: Can't fool the pulse rate, you know.
0: I'll settle down.
2: Oh, I'm sure of it. In fact, I've signed your discharge. Miss Christopher will be up in a moment with your clothing and effects.
0: I'm discharged?
2: You'll be out of here in 10 minutes.
0: Fine.
2: I won't see you again, so goodbye, sir.
0: Goodbye, Doctor. I lie in bed trying not to think, then trying to think of some way out for Benedict across the street. Fascinated, I stare at him across the way, preparing to clear out and walk right into those Tommy guns. Then I sit up sharply in bed. The man across the way is holding a pair of binoculars to his eyes, looking straight at me, it seems. I know they're binoculars, and I should have known he'd have binoculars with all that other sporting paraphernalia around. And then, all at once, I understand. I know. I'm not watching him. He's watching me. And if he is watching me, then my wire's probably been tapped, and they know all about that call to the FBI. They wanted me to try that call. And I bit. I fell for the whole tricky trap to make me show my hand. I'm the dirty stool pigeon, unquote, that Revchenko hoped would reveal himself. I'm the patsy. Tag. I'm it. Savetic, you're dead. Because here comes the nurse with my clothes and effects. So I can walk out of here. To be mowed down by gunsels that I've called myself. Oh, beautiful.
5: Here you are, Mr. Savetic. Your things. You can be out of here in 10 minutes, we hope.
0: Well, what's the rush? How about an hour?
5: Oh, no. Dr. Anatole said 10 minutes.
0: Can I have half an hour?
5: I'm afraid not.
0: Why not?
5: Well, there's another patient coming in 10 minutes.
0: All right. Okay. Get on.
5: You can have a wheelchair to the curb if you like.
0: I don't like.
5: Will there be a car waiting for you?
0: Yeah. A big black sedan.
5: Oh, fine.
0: Yeah, fine. Get on. I get dressed. I look across the street. Benedict is gone. I go over to the window and draw the shade. But it doesn't mean anything now. They know I'm coming out and that I'm FBI. I try to think of how I can get out by other exits. Not that it matters. If they don't get me now, they'll get me later. Now would be better for them. It would be an example of quick, bold vengeance for other informers to notice. I'm dead, all right. But I have one small satisfaction. At least I wasn't putting the finger on a fellow FBI undercover man. And then the door snaps open and the big man who wasn't there is there.
6: O'Neill.
7: Matt.
0: Driscoll.
6: Driscoll it is, Matt. Let's get out of here fast.
0: Where were you? I tried to call you at the FBI, but some strange voice answered.
6: I know.
0: You know?
6: Yeah, I instructed him to accept calls for Driscoll from O'Neill.
0: Well, I took a chance and talked some jabberwocky at him, hoping he'd catch on and trace the call back here to the hospital.
6: Yeah, smart boy, Matt, and we're smart little fellas, too. Because that's how I knew you were in this room.
0: Where have you been all the time?
6: Two rooms down the corridor, watching that commie across the street.
0: You too? They told me he was an FBI agent they wanted to knock off. I thought I was killing our own man.
6: You almost did.
0: What?
6: I'm the guy.
0: But it's me they're after. They're gonna mow me down in the street. They've been watching me, testing me. I'm dead.
6: Look, I was watching him first, getting a line on the people who visit him. They caught on after 2 days and sent him to watch me. But they had to get the information about me from you.
0: How do you know that?
6: Well, look at me. Remember the clothes that gent across the street was wearing? Gray suit, gray tweed top coat, pearl gray hat, right?
0: Yeah.
6: Well, he was watching me and mimicking whatever significant things I did for you to see and report. By reporting on him, you were reporting on me.
0: Sort of a carom shot.
6: They're after me, Matt, not you. They trust you completely as of this assignment. Well, they wouldn't have let you act for them. Now, look, you leave first and I'll follow in 5 minutes.
0: Watch out for that Dr. Anatole, though.
6: Anatole? He's one of us.
0: Oh, brother. Have I got a headache?
6: Get going.
0: Say, what about the killer car? It's on the way.
6: Nah, it'll never get here. As soon as we found out where you were, thanks to your call, we put a tap on your phone. We've had Elmwood 41137 staked out for 2 days.
0: Oh, then you've picked up those gunsels.
6: 10 minutes ago, with all kinds of raps against them. They've all got records we can put them away for. Quite a haul, huh, man?
0: Yeah.
6: And you're in the clear. The Reds will blame me for everything.
0: Nice haul.
6: Terrific.
0: Vacation in bed. Ha! When I get downstairs, sure enough, no black sedan, bristling with Tommy guns. My head is still whirling, and it isn't blood pressure. It's pressure, all right, but not blood pressure. I shake my head to a taxi driver at the curb. Walk it off, Savetic. Walk it off. Rest cure. Oh, sure. I ought to be resigned to the pressure by now. Resigned? Maybe. But there's no rest, and there's no peace. Just resignation to being marooned among enemies, forbidden from acknowledging my friends. I'm a communist for the FBI. I walk alone.

This is Dana Andrews. I can drop my role of Matt Savetic after each show, but there's a real Matt Savetic from whose fantastic adventures these stories all stem. The story you've just heard happened in all its basic details. The constant, silent warfare between the FBI and the Communist Party never ceases. This story told one small phase of that bitter fight. Names, places, and incidents have been disguised naturally, but the spirit of fact remains untouched. Next week, another exciting adventure from the journal of Matt Savetic, who worked undercover for the FBI. It's a landmark in your listening, so mark it. See you then.

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15: This is Don Reed, a police recorder. You're riding in the back seat of a detective unit just reporting in service on the night watch.
14: Five, I don't six. 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
13: 5-6-10-4.
15: Making a note of that information. We'll be patrolling those alleys a little more frequently tonight. But as I started to say, the people you hear are not actors. This is it. This is real. This is what happens on the night watch.
16: Night Watch, the actual on-the-scene report of your police force in action. There are no actors. There is no script. Every voice, every sound is authentic. The investigations are recorded as they actually occur. Night Watch, presented with the cooperation of the Police Department of Culver City, California, W.N. Hildebrand, Chief. We switch you to Detective Unit 5-6 and Police Recorder Don Reed.
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13: 5-6, 10-4.
15: Well, tonight's been pretty much of routine patrolling. We had a tip that a cigar store might be held up. We staked out on it for 2 hours, waited. Nothing happened. So for the past half hour, we've been cruising up and down alleys in this district looking for suspicious persons that might be sleeping in cars. Right at the moment, we're moving down a very dark alley. Our lights are out. Slow speed. I'd say it's rather bumpy. And off to the left, right here, is another parked car sandwiched in between two buildings. Well, we've checked out about 10 cars so far. So, here's number 11. Well, this one appears to be vintage of about 1937. Possibly abandoned, flat tires. Throwing a light in the car. Wow, Kino.
17: Hey.
15: What do we got in here, Sergeant? One.
18: Police officers, open up the door.
15: Two. Three men asleep here.
18: What are you fellas doing in here?
19: Oh, just sleeping.
18: Sleeping? Well, let's all of you get out on the other side over there, huh?
15: Back away from the car for a moment. Three subjects are slowly getting out of the car. I might say it reeks of wine. Let's move in here.
18: Turn around.
19: Yeah.
18: Take your hands out of your pocket.
15: Brief look at the subjects under the lights.
18: Okay, you stand right.
15: Unshaven.
18: There.
15: Wrinkled clothes. And one wearing a large duckbill hat.
18: What do you got in this box in here?
20: It's a razor.
18: That's a razor?
20: Yes, sir.
18: You better use that razor. Okay, you stand over here next to your buddy. Okay. Turn around. What do you got in your box? Razor?
20: A razor.
18: You use yours anyway.
20: Yeah, I use it.
18: Okay, you stand over here, too. You know you're all three are vagrants, don't you?
20: Listen, fellas. I've got money, and I want to go get a room. May I?
18: Why didn't you do it before you went to sleep in the car here?
20: Well, we just come by here, and you get to drink a little bit, you know.
18: This isn't your first night.
20: Yeah. It's mine. That's right.
18: Who's my the car belong to?
20: I don't know.
18: How old are you?
20: 41.
18: Mm-hmm. Where do you live when you normally live?
20: I live at the beach.
18: The beach?
20: Mm-hmm.
18: You living down there now?
20: Yeah.
18: You got a room down there?
20: Mm-hmm.
18: You paying for it?
20: Why, naturally.
18: What's your room number down here?
20: 10.
21: This way?
20: He's got the key. He's got
18: what
20: the
18: number
20: key.
18: Is it?
20: 10.
18: 10 or 22, which?
21: 22.
20: It's 10. The room's 10, but It's 22, but the room is 10. See, they got the
15: key. Not much of a key. Broken off. How do you use that?
21: It's a short key.
15: Well, it's probably not much of a room. It's a short key. I hope the room isn't as short as a key is.
20: It's not very much.
15: Are you
20: room?
15: Working?
20: I'll tell you that.
18: Where'd you stay last night? Did you stay in the car last night?
20: Mm-hmm.
18: All right, now let's get something straight. Just about 2 minutes ago, I asked you if you'd stayed here last night, and you said no.
20: So I didn't. I didn't, but he did.
18: I just asked all three of you if you'd stayed here last night.
20: No,
18: you all the night. Now, wait a minute. Let me talk. You guys have been sleeping in this car for some time. We know.
20: I haven't.
1: This man's going to faint here, Sergeant.
18: Go over here and sit down by the car. Huh?
1: Assisting the subject over to the car, he broke out in the cold, icy sweat pouring from his face.
18: You okay? You got anything wrong with you? Are you sick or anything?
21: No, sir. I'm just sweating.
18: Too much wine?
21: Just too much.
18: You scared?
21: Too much to drink. No, sir.
18: What are you sweating for?
21: Just drank too much.
18: You're not sick?
21: No, sir.
18: Nothing wrong with you. Well,
1: let's move around the side of the car. The car they were sleeping in here, pulled up in the back. Back of a lot. I've been among some weeds. Let's see if we can determine anything unusual about it.
15: Bread in the glove compartment. Food on the floor. Coffee pot in the back. Over the back seat. A couple of blankets.
1: Well, this is not my idea of living.
18: You got exactly 10 minutes to get out of Culver City.
20: Okay, sir.
18: And you're going to stay out.
20: Okay.
18: Come in here and act like normal citizens, behave yourselves.
20: Right.
18: Fine.
20: Okay, sir.
18: There's wine drinking and sleeping in cars.
20: Will you give us a break that way?
18: You get 10 minutes.
20: Thank you.
18: All three of you.
20: Okay. Well, can we catch a bus?
18: You've got 10 minutes to get it. That boy, you two. 10 minutes.
20: Well, I don't know. That's his business. I don't know.
18: You got him. Start going. Don't want to see you around town again.
20: Okay.
1: There they go. Across the parking lot. Two bareheaded. The other still wearing that duck-billed hat. Silhouetted against the streetlights. Three figures disappearing in the darkness.
18: Five, 6 to 1. We've checked all the alleys in District 4. We found three suspects in one car, sent them on their way. We're back on patrol.
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18: 5-6, 10-4. We'll handle.
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18: We'll be at the scene of this 214 call in just a moment. That means a disturbance. Well, what's the deal on this part? Didn't we get a telephone call on this address earlier in the evening?
22: Yes, Don, we did. I don't know. It seems that there's been an argument over leaving the kids alone or something, and all the furniture's been moved out. They were going to move. I don't know. It's a confused deal.
18: Yeah, I see what you mean. Well, here we are.

0: Up the walk. Man standing under a porch light. Small bungalow.
1: I called in early and said you're all alone. I'd come home.
2: Nick, I talked to you on the phone. I was
1: early in the evening?
2: Yeah.
1: Yeah, I know. I felt pretty good after I talked to you. You told me if she got home, I should just call and everything. And I was all upset. Now she'd come home. And I called over and I said that she was alone now. And she just...
2: You want us to talk to her?
1: Well, all I want to know is I saw her car pull up over there and they sit there for a while and then they took off. Well, I'd like to have an explanation as to where she was. That's all I care about. I mean, a lot of things have been happening around here lately. And we got all our stuff moved out of here, and we were supposed to get an apartment today.
2: Excuse me, why don't you cancel the other car? I already know about it, so we can...
1: Well, the kids, the boy was sick when I called from the shop, and he's all alone. I don't know. I don't like that. I don't miss no time down there.
3: What are you doing popping off out there?
1: Not popping off.
3: All right, get here and shut your mouth.
2: Wait just a minute, lady.
4: These are off.
5: This is a police department.
3: I know you're a police department. Come in here and see how these kids have to lay. I've been out here all evening looking for a darn motel for these kids.
5: Wait just a minute.
3: Well, come on in and see for yourself.
5: Oh, wait a minute.
3: Look to see how the kids have to sleep.
5: I'll be in a second. As soon as I talk to this gentleman, I'll talk to you.
3: Yeah, talk to him. I've been out all evening looking for these kids to sleep in a motel. And he was to work.
5: Let's talk and then we'll come in and talk to you, okay?
3: Why don't you talk to both of us together?
5: I'd rather talk to one at a time.
3: No, I'd rather you talk to both of us.
5: I'm making an investigation. I'll do it my way, not your way.
3: But two nights...
5: I've been called down here.
3: For three nights, my kids have been sleeping on the floor.
5: At the present time, madam, you're creating a disturbance. Now, if you'll kindly keep quiet and let me talk to this gentleman, I'll be in and talk to you.
3: Well, come in and talk. If you see how we have to sleep, brother, I think you'll
5: talk. All right, I'll be in just a minute. I'll be in just a minute.
1: Tuesday they come and they took all our furniture, see. Well, I knew it was gone, but I figured after we got rid of it, why, maybe we'd transfer out of here or go someplace else. Get away from this gang.
5: Now, these children, how long were they left alone tonight?
1: Well, now, I go to work at 4:30, but I checked at 8:30, and Junior was crying, and they didn't have any. He said he was sick, see.
5: How old are the children?
1: 9, 6.
5: Is there anybody here to take care of them during the time?
1: No. I called at 8:30, and he was all alone then.
6: Let's go inside and talk to your wife and get the other side of the story.
0: In the house, room completely bare. On the floor, blanket spread out. Two little youngsters sitting here, probably wondering what this is all about.
2: Can we talk to you now? Is it your side?
3: Oh, I'm right here. What do you want?
2: I'd like to know what it's all about.
3: I've been out all evening looking for these kids and myself a place to stay.
2: You been drinking tonight?
3: No, I haven't been drinking.
2: I can smell it right over here.
3: Well, maybe I had one beer, but that's all.
2: What time did you go out this evening?
3: Oh,
7: 7:30.
3: About 7:30.
2: What time did you get back?
7: I don't know, I wasn't up.
3: About a half hour ago.
2: Who was taking care of the children while you were gone?
3: They were sleeping.
2: I asked you who was taking care of them.
3: Nobody was taking care of them. I told them where I was at, and if anything they wanted, they should call me. And they knew this lady's number. She used to be our neighbor next door.
2: See, we're interested in the fact that children are under proper supervision, not neglected or left alone.
3: They're not neglected. My kids have never been neglected. For the last 10 years, I never lived with this darn guy.
2: Well, what about tonight?
3: Until my furniture went out, by gosh, 2 days ago. Well, I think we live very darn happily. Until the darn auction truck came up about 2 days ago and took our furniture out of this house. From that day, I said, that guy's through and I'm through with him. And I don't give a darn with you. You're the law. I don't care what you are.
2: Well, I do.
3: Well, I don't.
2: I have a job to do.
3: Maybe you do.
2: Let me explain my position down here. I'm down here for two reasons.
3: He took our furniture out and me and my kids didn't have a place to sleep on. We had to sleep on a darn floor. And that's why I'm out tonight looking for a place for my kids to sleep.
2: Well, let me explain my position, if I may. I'm down here for two reasons. One, to keep the peace. The other is to see if the children are not being neglected or left.
3: They're not neglected at all.
2: Well, your husband says one of the boys was sick.
3: Well, they weren't when I left.
2: May I ask you a question?
3: They were playing around, and I fixed them both a sandwich before I left.
2: Well, may I ask you a question? What would have happened, say, one of them had become very seriously ill?
3: The telephone number was right there in the book.
2: What would have happened if you'd had a fire and they wouldn't have been able to call you?
3: They would have called.
2: You know, people do die in fires.
3: They do die in fires. But what are you going to do when you're left alone? You ain't got a darn place to stay. Don't you have to get out and find a place to live? When he goes to work tonight, I said, where's the kids going to sleep tonight? He says, I don't give a darn. On the floor. And that's
2: look,
3: where you...
2: Look, I don't see any reason why you're yelling at me. I'm not...
3: I'm not either, but he has been yelling at me ever since my furniture went out this door.
2: Wait just a minute. I'm not yelling at you. I'm trying to talk to you civilly. I don't see why you're yelling at me.
3: If you don't bring me, get out the door, will you?
4: Don't tell me what to do. I'm here on a case investigation.
3: I'm investigating too.
4: I want to talk to you civilly and nicely and decently.
3: Don't think I would stick with my
4: friends. Just a minute. I'm not going to waste my time here. We'll go down to the station and talk about it. I'm telling you, from what I can see, I know nothing of your background, of your past, of your troubles.
3: Why, I can't explain anything.
4: What I can see is that your children are not under the proper environment and under the state law. If they're not under the proper environment, they're going to be taken away from you and placed in a home. That is the state's law.
3: Well, did you blame me tonight going out looking for
4: I don't blame you for going out, but I blame you for not taking proper care of the children, having a babysitter or somebody come in and watch them. Those children could have died.
3: If I didn't have a cent in my pocket, how was I going to have a babysitter? He had it all.
8: You had $200
3: on that. You had it. You got it right there in your pocket. I didn't have a cent.
4: Did you tell your husband you were going out tonight?
3: I didn't tell him, no.
4: Did you ask him for some money for a babysitter?
3: He wouldn't have given it to me anyway.
4: Did you ask him?
3: I didn't ask him.
8: Money when I left.
3: You gave me money for our dinner. You gave me $2 to go over here and get our dinner tonight because we don't have a steel battery to cook on. We don't.
4: Well, what are your plans now?
3: Right here on the floor.
4: I mean, so we don't have another call
3: down
4: here.
3: That's all. We're going to sleep here on the floor.
4: Well, can you get along without another disturbance or
3: yeah,
4: anything?
3: Yeah. I don't be in disturbance. I don't be fighting or anything.
4: Well, madam, when you opened that door and came out to me, I would say that you do believe in disturbances.
3: No, I do not.
4: Why did you slam the door in my face?
3: It's because he went out there for a while. I don't know. Why he called the law, I'll never understand.
4: Well, it's our job to come down and find out
3: I know. I know it is.
4: What do you think, sir?
9: That's all I got, those children. I want those children taken care of. I worked nights over 12 years. I can't help I can't be here. I work 6 days a week. I can't take care of every night.
4: Well, let me put it this way.
3: They'll be taking care of you. I don't think he has to worry about a thing.
4: Let me put it this way. And I'm going to make a periodic check. At any time that I find the children I feel are being left alone and not cared for properly, I'm going to take the children and place them in a juvenile hall, and then I'm going to file charges against whoever I feel is responsible for it, either you or your husband or both of you, and let the court determine it.
3: It's your privilege.
4: Well, it's not a privilege. It's something I don't want to do. Because it doesn't actually do the children any good to have them go into juvenile court or to sit here and listen to the mother and father argue and yell and scream.
3: No, I don't believe that either.
9: We could have had a place today, see? I had all morning. I got up early to go look for a place. But she doesn't want a place for the children or for me.
3: I'm telling you, when he took
9: me... She just wants a room for herself.
3: No, that's it. My furniture went out the store. He put it on auction.
9: We're
4: starting another argument again. Yeah. I mean, it's done with that part. That part is over with. Right now, we've got two small children. I mean, let's think of them. If you've got a problem, it's better one of you to walk out of the house until you calm down. And if we can help you, why, come on down to the office, and I'll be happy to talk to you any time at all. But if you'll just remember the children, I think you can probably get it worked out one way or another.
9: Okay, fine.
4: How about, is that okay with you, ma'am?
9: It's fine with me.
4: Okay?
3: It's all.
4: All right. Feel free to call us if you need us.
3: Thank you very much.
0: Moving out the door. Back to our car.
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0: We've been back on patrol for a couple of hours, and it's getting pretty close to quitting time. We're swinging back in the alleys again in District 4 just to make sure that we checked out all the cars. In fact, right at this moment, we're turning off the alley and throwing the lights on the car that we removed three subjects from who were sleeping in the car earlier. Sergeant's stopping the car. Let's get out. pretty easy to see why. Because when we left, the windows were rolled down. Right now, I can see that our headlights are reflecting in the glass, indicating that someone has been here and, of course, rolled them up. Let's get out now and check this thing out. Well, what do you know? Our old friend with a duckbill head. He's back again.
11: Can live in there. The window's all rolled up tight.
12: Doesn't seem to be possible he could even live.
13: You know those doors open on the other side?
12: No, he's got them locked from the inside all the way through. Well, the officers now are banging, rocking the car now. Let's see if it'll wake him up. If he doesn't think he's in the roughest storm.
13: Why? Hey, open up the door. Police officers. Get out. Put your shoes on.
0: Here's the picture. Same fellow we gave a break to a few hours ago. Duckbill hat and all. Putting on his shoes.
13: You stay here a minute.
0: Back to our radio car.
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10: Control 1-5-6, 10-4. 5-1, meet 5-6 in the alley between Benning and Stephen Way in the 1300 block.
14: 5-1, 10-4, location Washington and Wesley. We will be seeing.
6: 5-6-1, request record and warrant check on one suspect.
0: Well, the uniform car will be along in just a moment. The sergeant is requesting a check by the downtown office to see if this suspect has any former arrest. See, of course, if there's any warrants outstanding against him. Well, let's go over and have another look at the car that the suspect was sleeping in. Wine bottles, dirty blankets. Things are about the same as before, except for perhaps another wine bottle. Sergeant's coming over here now, picking up that half-filled wine bottle, holding it over a trash can. Well, one bottle bit the dust.
13: Well, we told you not to come back.
0: Mm-hmm.
13: What'd you come back for?
15: Well, I just come down here, walking down here, and come back and...
13: Apparently you don't appreciate a break, is that right?
15: Yes, I do, sir.
13: Told you not to stay in this car and sleep in this car.
15: Okay.
13: Well, when I talked to you earlier, well, I told you point blank to go on about your way, get a room, someplace to stay, not to sleep in this car.
15: All right, sir.
13: You don't give us much choice.
0: Rolling in now, the district uniform car, Officer Bill Hebbard and his partner.
13: Yeah, one of them's back. You want to take him on in?
16: Yeah. Can you search him?
13: Yeah. Yeah, I better check him over a little bit.
15: Oh, give me a break, fella.
13: You had a break. You were warned earlier. I told you to leave. You remember?
15: No, I don't.
13: You don't remember my telling you not to come back to this car?
15: You're talking to me, man.
13: What?
15: Huh?
13: Bill, after you get through booking him, better check and give him some coffee and some sandwiches. I don't think he's had much to eat.
0: Suspect is being placed in the back seat of car 5-1. Uniformed officer in the back with him. Moving on back to headquarters. Now, let's move back to our radio car. Perk, this sure has
10: Control
0: been a fight.
10: 5-6, on your suspect. No present want by LA or local. However, suspect has a long misdemeanor record, including 17 drunk arrests, two vagrancies, and two 502s since 1935.
6: 5-6-10-4, your suspect's on his way into the station in 5-1. We're clearing into the station for end of watch.

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3: Problems faced by your police officers. The average citizen, except in time of emergency, has little direct contact with his police department. Consequently, few are aware of the work now being done in crime prevention. The investigation tonight is an example. The argument was settled, and our juvenile bureau followed up just to be sure the children were taken care of. Crime prevention, another phase of police work, and another reason why we are presenting the actual happenings on the Night Watch.
4: Thank you, Chief Hildebrand. You have just heard on-the-scene reports of your police force in action. Every voice, every sound has been real. Night Watch, brought to you through the cooperation of your police department of Culver City, California, is produced by Sterling Tracy and Jim Hadlock, with technical advice by Sergeant Ron Perkins, and is described in the field by police recorder Don Reed.
5: Bold Venture. Adventure, intrigue, mystery, romance, starring Humphrey Bogart and Lauren Bacall. Together in the sultry setting of tropical Havana and the mysterious islands of the Caribbean, Bold Venture.

Once again, the magic names of Humphrey Bogart and Lauren Bacall bring you Bold Venture and a tale of mystery and intrigue.

0: you, Mr. Slate.
1: You can bring in that cake now.
0: Right away. Be back with it in a minute.
2: Oh, a cake, too? Well, my husband and I are speechless, Mr. Shannon. Miss Duval. Oh, we don't know how to thank you.
1: Well, don't bother to try.
3: Just tell your friends, Mrs. Cheney.
4: Well, a friend told us about Shannon's place just last night in Miami before we were married. Go to Shannon's place in Havana, Bill, he said, if you don't visit anywhere else.
1: You two known each other long?
2: Ooh, a couple of months. Bill and I, impetuous.
3: Would you like to tell me something, Mr. Cheney?
4: Anything at all.
3: How does a man get up nerve enough to propose? I mean, a fellow is attracted to a girl. Their interests are the same. They get along together. Then what happens?
4: Well, frankly, Ruth twisted my arm a little bit, and the words just came out.
3: Last time I clamped a hammerlock on Slate...
1: It hurt.
3: Now he tells me. All he told me then is that I had a lot to learn about leverage.
0: Make way for the wedding cake!
2: Oh, it's beautiful.
3: What's the matter, Mrs. Cheney? Because it's store-bought? I didn't know you were coming, so I didn't bake it.
2: Nothing. It's nothing.
4: What is it, dear?
2: Well, I guess I'm foolish. Everyone's being so nice. Everyone's enjoying themselves. That man over there in the corner, I've been watching him. He came in alone a little while ago, and he seems so... Well, look at him.
1: Yeah, he does look a little played out.
2: Bill, bring him over here.
4: Sure, I think that's a fine idea.
1: Now, you sit still. I'll get him. Now, the people over there were wondering... Hey, what's wrong with you?

0: Come on, come on, you can't.
1: Slate, what's the matter with him?
0: I didn't have time to invite him to the party, sailor. He just dropped dead.

0: I'm tired, Bill. I've got that old tired feeling.
1: Yeah, me too, baby. It was a gay party, wasn't it?
0: The best you've ever given me. I'll cherish it always.
1: And the wedding present. You like that, too?
0: The dead Señor Juan Contrarias. I like that best of all. You've given me a new life. I feel like a brand new bride with a brand new husband.
1: We murdered a man so you get that feeling. You and me, baby.
0: Which one are you talking about, Bill? The one back home or this new one, Contrarias, the one we poisoned?
1: Contrarias doesn't count. He was a greedy punk. I was thinking about the guy back home.
0: Thanks. Just wanted to keep him straight in my mind. I owe him a lot, don't I, Bill? That derelict who came to the door for a handout and you beat him to death, planted your identity on him, and then burned it all to the ground so my old Bill could be dead. I could collect his insurance money and marry my new Bill again. I owe him a lot.
1: When we get back home, I'll put flowers in his grave. It's my grave, isn't it, baby? With my name on it.
0: Oh, and I'm a happy, happy widow with a brand new bridal veil. Nothing can stand in the way of that, can it, honey?
1: Nothing? Nobody? No one. I'm tired, baby. Let's get some sleep.

0: I was trying to make people happy, build up goodwill for Shannon's place, and what happens?
1: What are you talking to yourself for? You know what happens.
0: By the time we get back to the hotel, Inspector LaSalle will probably be waiting there. It's getting so the cafe is a daily stopover for LaSalle's flunkies, coroners. Guy picks up some poison someplace in Havana, comes into my place, and keels over.
1: Maybe that man back there knows why.
0: Huh? He's still following us?
1: Uh-huh. Now he's trying to look like a palm tree.
0: Let's find out about a sneaky fella like that.
1: It's spoilers fun. Look, suddenly he's wearing a beard.
0: Come on. Hi there. Nice day.
2: It will rain.
1: Your beard's dragging.
2: That is how I know it will rain.
0: How do you tell when you're not wearing a beard?
2: Huh? What are you saying?
1: He's saying, why the disguise? Why are you following us? Who are you? What are you doing here? Stuff like that there.
2: Permit me, my card, a key. Read and you will know.
1: Eduardo Cinco, 54 Paseo Tortuga. And it says here you're an Ojo Particular.
2: Si, the greatest Ojo Particular of them all.
0: Of them all, you're the greatest what?
2: Ojo Particular, a private eye. And of the matter of why I am following you, it is of the matter of why you have murdered my partner, Juan Contuarias.
0: What?
2: You have learned of the blackmail, senor. Is it not so? So you want in. Is it not so? And it is for this that I follow. Put up your hands.
0: Now let's stay alive, shall we?
2: So you refuse. Very well. You will take that and also...
1: You didn't have to hit him that hard, Slade.
0: Blackmail? What is he talking about?
1: I don't know.
0: Neither do I. Let's go back to the hotel. I've got some figuring to do.

0: Inspector LaSalle wasn't in the lobby, Slade.
1: Oh, it looks good that way, doesn't it?
0: Never saw it look better.
1: How about a dead body?
0: I peeked. Not one.
1: We must be slipping, huh, kid? Well, well. You know what I always say, sailor?
0: Uh-huh. But say it anyway.
1: I always say if a cop's going to wait for a fellow, why doesn't the cop just wait in a fellow's office where it's cozy? You comfy, LaSalle?
2: You are a thoughtful man, Senor Shannon. This swivel chair of yours has a remarkable velocity. I came to warn you, senor, because in so many small ways I admire you.
1: Now don't tell me. Let me guess. Want to put your hands over my eyes while I guess?
2: I admire you, senor, for how violent is your shadow, for how you beat up a ridiculous little man on a beach.
0: Slate does that when he gets angry.
2: And the reason for your anger?
1: I had reasons. He pointed a gun at me.
0: You left out the best part. He said you killed his partner, Contuarius.
1: Oh, yeah, that too.
2: Why would Eduardo Cinco think such a thing of such an admirable man as you, Senor Shannon?
1: Maybe he gets his kicks that way.
2: Nothing else?
1: Yeah, something else. He thought I wanted to cut in on a blackmail racket.
2: Bend more my ear, Senor Shannon. It is thrilling what you tell me. Now, with the man who was murdered in your hotel.
1: Listen to me, LaSalle. Your cops were here, ran their noses all over the place, whispered in each other's ears, ate up the wedding cake.
0: And I wanted to save a piece to put under my pillow.
2: Perhaps they were hungry, Senorita. With the same hunger I have to discover why Senor Shannon should kill, commit violence. I came only to tell you I will appease this hunger. Hasta luego. Till again, senor, senorita.
0: The man wasn't kidding, Slate. He made it cold in here.
1: Yeah. Throw me a warm kiss, sailor. I'm going out.
0: Where?
1: To find out what gives LaSalle such a big appetite.

0: Please, stand in the place where you are.
1: Huh? Hey, look, miss.
0: I am looking. Oh, the way the light through the shutter strikes your face. It interests me. Much. Much.
1: Try this profile. What does that do?
0: Oh, it makes me want to write home to my mother. You are the Slate Shannon. Notorious, violent. Hey, boy to bring home.
1: Yeah. And for a P.S., you can tell Mom I want Eduardo Cinco, the ojo particular. On second thought, maybe you better tell me.
0: You wish him to follow something? To divorce you from something?
1: Yeah. From a murder rap. The one he's trying to pin on me.
0: Murder? Oh, well, I must pick for Eduardo the appropriate false beard. He has a pretty one for murders.
1: Now, don't bother. I already pushed that one down his teeth.
0: Oh, he was so partial to it. It was his favorite beard.
1: He said something to me about blackmail, about that's why I killed his partner. Yeah, but you wouldn't know about that, huh?
0: About what?
1: Off the dime, Magda.
0: Oh, because Slate Shannon spoke my name, I will tell you. I wouldn't know about it.
1: Which brings us back to Eduardo.
0: My name is Magda Marquis, 12 Avenida Parada. Whenever loneliness walks the streets at your side.
1: Could be. Let's see, where was I? Oh, yeah, I was asking you where I could find your boss, name of Cinco, the man with a beard.
0: He is attending a rendezvous on Little Beach at this moment. Because you said, could be.

0: Hey, sailor.
1: Hi.
0: What are you doing here?
1: LaSalle called. He wanted you, so I thought I'd better...
0: LaSalle? What's he want me for?
1: Maybe you'd better ask him. There he is. Over there in the crowd.
0: What's going on?
1: I just looked and didn't believe it. You better see for yourself.
0: Inspector LaSalle.
2: Oh, welcome, Senor Shannon. You have returned to admire your handiwork?
0: Well, what's happening
2: you,
0: here?
2: Move! Move! You see, Senor Shannon, the man lying here on the sand has been stabbed to death.
0: That's the little private eye, Eduardo Cinco.
2: Nor did he forget you. Mira, at his fingertips, he has written a name in the sand. Do you see it? He has written the name, Slate Shannon.

0: to Bold Venture. Our stars, Humphrey Bogart and Lauren Bacall, and the second act of our story.
1: Look at those people over there. Even after they take the body away, they hang around.
2: Fire and death, Miss Duval, holds its own particular mirror up to each of us. We look at it, we see what we wish to see. And each of us shivers because it has touched us.
3: Is that why I'm shivering? I thought it was because it's getting chilly out here on the beach.
2: And I thought perhaps it was because you had just killed a man.
1: Nope, it's because it's getting chilly.
3: Come on, sailor, I'll take you home. You can stick your feet in a hot bucket of water.
1: See what simple pleasures I have, Inspector LaSalle.
2: I am sorry for you. You will have to dip your feet, Stag. Senor Shannon comes with me.
3: What? Why?
2: The normal procedure for people under arrest.
3: Hey, you're not serious, are you? You don't think I killed that little guy?
2: In one word, see. Of which a free translation is yes. Come along.
3: Wait a minute.
2: I repeat, come along.
3: I don't like jail, LaSalle, especially when I haven't done anything.
2: Murder is something. Senor, I will be forced to point a gun at you.
3: Save yourself the trouble.
1: Oh. Slate, you're crazy. You'll have the whole Havana police force on your back.
3: It was just there. Go home, sailor. I'll get in touch with you. I'm going to see a girl about a murder.

0: King, it scares me. I don't think Slate should have run away.
1: They would have tried to hang him for murder, Lady Sailor, and they might have succeeded because they wanted so much.
0: Don't, King.
1: Oh, forgive me. I only meant...
0: I know. Don't stop playing. It helps. Where do you think he is now?
1: I do not know, but it would be in some place where he can find a way to spare his life to us.
0: And to himself. Why would a dying man write Slate's name in the sand?
1: The dead have many whims.
2: Miss Duval, my husband and I want to...
3: What's the matter, dear? You look so forlorn.
0: I've got a keen reason. They want Slate for murder.
4: Well, you're kidding us, Miss Duval.
0: They say he killed that man at your wedding party. They found another man on the beach. They say Slate killed him, too. You have any unsolved murders, Mrs. Cheney? I've got just the guy for you.
4: They got you, Mr. Shannon, in jail?
0: No, he got away. So he could find the real murderer. That's one for our side. Maybe.
3: I'm sorry I pried, dear. I'm sure at a time like this you'd rather be alone.
0: You're sweet, Mrs. Cheney. Thanks.
4: If we can help in any way, Mr. Vaughn, please feel free to...
3: Come on, Bill. Leave her alone. He got away from him. You said writing his name that way, but... Bill, a man like Shannon could spoil it.
4: Don't worry about it. Shannon won't spoil anything. Not Shannon, not Magda. Nobody. No one. Like I always say to you, baby...

0: Yes? It's you. Get away quickly. Go.
1: Hey, wait a minute. I'm the guy who impressed you, remember? When the light through the shutters strikes my face, you used to jump up and down without getting off the floor.
0: Oh, you must go, I tell you.
1: I'm coming in.
0: Oh, you do not know what you're doing.
1: All right, you are.
0: Get out of here.
1: In a little while, after you explain some things to me.
0: No, no.
1: Who poisoned Contuarius, Magda?
0: Oh, please. Please, you must go. You must.
1: And who had the rendezvous with Cinco on Lido Beach?
0: You must not ask this, please, senor. Go quickly while...
1: While what?
0: I will be dead if you do not go. I will die like Juan, like El Duaro.
1: What's happened to you? Who's frightened you like this?
0: If you...
1: Here. Give me a hand, Magda.
0: Oh, please. Oh, please, you must go.
1: Isn't this a lot better than being frightened to death?
0: Yes.
1: Your mascara is running.
0: Yes.
1: I don't care either. Now, tell me what's happening.
0: No. No, you will not trick me to say. Get out. I will show you. Oh, operator, give me the police.
1: So long, Magda. A short romance and a lousy one.

0: Shannon. Oh, me Alma. How is it with my slave, huh? So long it has been you have not come to Maria's Palace of Jollies to dance for a dime.
1: I've got some trouble, Maria.
0: Well, if you cannot afford 10 centavos to dance at Maria's place, Maria will put it on her fat cob.
1: It's not that. I've got to have some place to stay.
0: Worry is in your face, mi hermosa.
1: Now, this kind of worry shows. The police want me. I had to hit a cop to get away from them. I've got to have some place to stay.
0: In the back is a room. It is yours.
1: And one more thing. Get word to Sailor. Tell her where I am. Tell her I want to see her.
0: See, see. All this I will do. From fat me to worried you, my assistance.
1: From worried me to wonderful you, my thanks.
0: Oh, do not thank me, Slade Shannon. If harm would come to you, Maria would waste away.

0: Sailor! Quick, Lady Sailor!
1: What's the matter, King? You find a guest swiping a towel?
0: It's much better than that, Lady Sailor. This scrap of paper, it slid under my door.
1: From Slate?
0: From the lady of the dance palace of Jollies. Mr. Slate is hiding there. He wants you to go to him.
1: I'd give my arm if I could go to him. The Sal's beagles are just waiting for me to do something like that.
0: Those who have been sniffing around our hotel?
1: Those.
0: I will go to him, Lady Sailor.
1: Nuh-uh. They'd follow you, too. If they want Slate, they'll have to sweat for him.
0: I think he is in much need of you, Lady Sailor. I think you...
1: Wait here, King.
2: Oh, it's you. You care to come in, Miss Duval?
1: Thanks.
3: Ruth, it's Miss Duval.
4: This is an unexpected pleasure, dear. Please sit down.
1: Mr. Cheney, you said if I needed help, I could call on you.
2: Well, that depends, Miss Duval. What kind of help?
1: I just had word from Slate.
4: Oh, you must be very happy, dear. And you want to share it with us. You couldn't have come to two people more suited.
1: He wants me to go to him. If I did that...
2: The police would follow you and arrest him. Maybe hang him.
1: Will you two go? Tell him I got his message. But I can't come to him because the police will follow me.
4: Where is you, Mr. Shannon, dear?
1: At the Palace of Jollies in the Barrio. Tell a woman named Maria that I sent you. She'll take you to Slate.
2: It's like Baby said, Mr. Wall. You couldn't have come to two people more suited.

0: Maria?
1: Sí, it is Maria.
0: How do these two get here?
1: They say they come from Miss Duval.
0: Well, then they ought to come in. It's all right, Maria. I'll let you know if we need anything.
1: You do that, mi hermosa. Anything at all.
2: Mr. Shannon.
0: Come on in and talk to me. See if I'm right. I should have thought about it. The cops were tailing Sailor.
3: That's right, Mr. Shannon. That's why she asked us to come.
0: That party I gave you was a good investment.
2: She told us all about it. How you're wanted for two murders. About the girl.
0: Huh? About what girl?
2: Magda. How terrified she was when you came to her for help.
0: She told you that, huh?
3: You made a mistake, baby. Didn't you, Shannon?
0: I didn't tell Sailor anything about Magda's being terrified. How would you know about Magda?
3: Because it's us that terrified her.
0: Well, the blackmail, huh? Gets back to that. Those two private eyes owned a piece of you, huh?
3: Is that what Magda told you?
0: Oh, Magda and I got along fine.
3: My advice to you, Mr. Shannon, is to go to the police with it. Why don't you do that? This gun get in the way?
0: The gun doesn't bother me. If I had a few things to fill me in, I'd go to the police.
2: What few things? Bill and I'd be glad to oblige. For that nice store-bought wedding cake.
0: Like what the blackmail twist is?
3: Oblige him, Ruth.
2: Sure, honey. Mr. Shannon, we killed a man back in the States.
0: I'm two in Havana. You're making an international production out of it.
2: That's right. But let's take it slowly. We killed a man back in the States and burned his body. And the insurance company said that was Bill here. They paid me $50,000. I met Bill in Miami with the money.
3: And here we are.
0: Which private eye caught up with you, Bill?
3: Contuarius. He saw me on the street and came up to me.
2: Contuarius even arranged passage for Bill to Havana.
3: Baby.
2: Suggested your place, Mr. Shannon. Didn't he, Bill?
3: Baby.
2: Didn't he, Bill?
3: Baby, I'm trying to tell you something.
2: What?
3: Oh, baby, haven't you figured why we came here to this place?
0: Yeah, think about it, Ruth. Why didn't Bill just call the cops if you wanted to get rid of me?
2: Bill.
3: You've got to go too, baby.
2: Bill, you're joking.
0: I doubt it. You collected that money for Bill's death. That makes it all his.
3: You're a man I like to chat with, Shannon. You understand how things are, right and wrong.
2: Bill, you're just tired, honey. You don't know what you're saying.
3: I know.
0: He really does.
2: Bill, listen to me. This is Ruth. We killed three men together.
3: You want it from up close, Ruth? Keep coming.
2: You don't know what you're saying. You don't... I'll never let you go. I'll hold you down. Can I...
4: Ruth, let me go. Stop holding me.
0: Hold on to this.
2: No.
0: Couldn't have made her love you so much, Bill.
1: Slate Shannon.
0: Now, don't come in here, Maria.
1: But what has happened?
0: Call the police.
1: But why? What should I tell them?
0: Tell them Slate Shannon's here. I'll tell them the rest.

0: Hey, Slate, what's that?
1: Oh, I thought you'd know right away. It's a cake. I baked it myself.
0: With candles? What for?
1: I'm celebrating. I didn't go to jail again.
0: There's a candle for every time you didn't, huh? Let me see. One, two, three, four.
1: Don't count them. Just make a wish, then blow them out.
0: Why should I? It's your cake.
1: I give it to you.
0: All right. I'll make a wish.
1: That's very good. What did you wish?
0: If I tell, it won't come true. Never does.
1: Never? Come here, sailor.
0: See? I didn't tell.
1: Came true, huh?
0: Go bake another cake. I could keep this up forever.
2: And so our two stars, Humphrey Bogart and Lauren Bacall, have brought to a close our latest bold venture story. Special music was composed and conducted by David Rose. May we invite you to listen again next week at this time for another exciting adventure starring Humphrey Bogart and Lauren Bacall together in Bold Venture.
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1: Los Angeles Police calling all cars. 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Broadcast 264 regarding a robbery at the Federal Reserve Bank. Assist the officers. That's all. Roll.

Every precaution is taken nowadays to safeguard the food you eat. Rio Grande is just as particular about the health of your automobile. I believe you'll agree that we'd be very foolish indeed if, after all the painstaking care and engineering genius employed in making this pure 100% paraffin-based motor oil, we sold it in bulk, thus allowing dust and grit to get into it, thence into your motor, and eventually playing havoc with its delicate mechanism. No, Rio Lube must reach the crankcase of your motor as pure, clean, strong, and positively undiluted as when it leaves the refinery. And it does, thanks to the hermetically sealed, tamper-proof cans in which this great lubricant is exclusively sold. Because of this precaution, we can guarantee that Rio Lube does not, cannot break down under the most intense heat of your motor at its highest speed. That Rio Lube's smooth, rapid flow to every part of your motor cannot be slowed up even by zero weather. Everyone should have this maximum all-weather protection that costs only a quarter a quart. Get it tomorrow morning when you drive in for that tank full of Rio Grande Cracked, the gasoline that meets every emergency with real police car performance.

0: The story we are to hear tonight came from the confidential files of the Los Angeles Police Department. Therefore, Chief of Police Davidson has asked Captain Russell Smith of the robbery detail to open our program.
1: Good evening, ladies and gentlemen. Occasionally, the work of the law enforcement officer becomes very amusing in retrospect. Tonight's story is such a case. Although the work at the time was most serious, and looking back on it, the officers concerned were more amused than startled by the bizarre outcome. In spite of the fact that a crime had been committed, the circumstances were such that it partook of the nature of burlesque. The seeming unintelligence of the criminal turned out to be, however, a very carefully assumed condition. But it was a condition that made the work of the officers extremely hard. I will tell you more of the story at the end of the program.
0: At 8:10 on the night of Friday, November 4th, 1926, three members of the Los Angeles Police Department, Lieutenant Hawtrey, and Detectives Tom O'Brien and Bud Curtis, were being ushered into an office of a bank at 2nd and Spring Streets.
2: Mrs. Smith, these here gentlemen, they're policemen. They're powerful anxious to see you all.
3: Oh, good evening, gentlemen. I'm sorry I couldn't admit you personally, gentlemen. I have quite a problem on my hands. The books just won't balance.
4: Are you the manager of this branch bank?
3: Oh, dear, no. I wouldn't think of exciting the manager over such a small matter. You see, there's only $74,000 missing.
5: Only $74,000 stolen, and there's nothing to get excited about.
3: Now, please don't misunderstand me. I didn't say it was stolen. We just can't find it, and I've been checking the books all day to see if there had been a counting error. But I can't find that either.
4: Do you mind if I ask what you called the police for if you didn't think it had been stolen?
3: But the idea of anyone stealing from a Federal Reserve Bank is preposterous. I called you because I just didn't know what else to do.
4: Okay. Bud.
5: Yeah?
4: Go bring that colored janitor back here.
5: All right.
4: Now look, Mr. Smith. You had $74,000. Now you don't have it. Let's play a little game and pretend it was stolen.
3: Well, this is really very serious. But I don't see how it could possibly have been stolen.
5: Why don't you just tell us all about it, eh? We're not bookkeepers, but we can put two and two together, and lots of times we get the right answer.
3: Well, yesterday at closing time, we checked $370,000 in gold certificates into the vault clerks.
4: $370,000?
3: There was one bundle of $74,000 that had been set aside to redeem damaged currency.
5: Yeah. Mm-hmm.
3: But it was put on the truck and wheeled into the vault with the rest of the money. When the truck was brought out this morning, it just wasn't there.
5: I see.
3: It's the strangest thing. I've been checking and checking all the livelong day, and I'm just stumped.
5: You're stumped? You've given it time to get halfway across the country. And I suppose you'll think we're inefficient if we don't go lay our hands right on the crook.
3: Crook? How can you say such a thing?
4: Now, let's get down to business. How many vault clerks were there?
3: Two. I thought you might want to talk to them. I'll go get them for you.
5: What do you make of it, Tom?
4: It's an inside job. It's just got to be. But I almost wish it wasn't, because it's going to be plenty tough.
5: Yeah, all these federal places seem to think an employee would be struck dead if he looked cross-eyed at a dollar bill.
6: Here's the janitor, Tom.
4: You stick around, West. We want to talk to you.
2: Yeah, sir.
3: These are the vault clerks. They've all been here over 10 years.
7: That's when their wings sprout.
4: What's your name?
7: John Reynolds. And this is Frank Parsons.
4: Mm-hmm.
7: He came to my home for dinner and stayed all evening, and I drove him to his home. And I drove back to my home. We didn't know anything about the shortage until we came to work this morning.
5: This morning, yeah.
4: We'll check up on that later. Who else had access to the vault?
7: Nobody.
4: Who might have gotten in there after you took the truck with the money on it in there?
7: No one came in there. We locked the vault shortly after 4:30 and left.
5: Who saw you take the truck in there?
7: Any number of employees. I couldn't say who they were.
4: Did anyone come near the truck as you were wheeling it in?
7: No. Why should they?
4: Why should they? Listen, mister, I'm asking a question.
3: You don't understand. All of our people are completely trustworthy. They have to have the best of recommendations before we hire them.
5: Yeah, we know all about that, but what have you got this janitor here for?
3: Well, he was probably nearest to the truck. He was sweeping the floor. So I asked him to stay tonight until you got here.
4: All right. Did he come near the truck or didn't he?
7: No. No one came near it.
4: Okay, that's the way it is. Now, I'll tell you what I'm going to do. You two vault clerks were the last ones who saw that bundle of money. I'm going to give you just 3 minutes to think of some tangible clue to its disappearance. If you can't tell me more than you have, I'm going to take you in.
3: Oh, but you can't do that.
4: I can't find the crook in what you've told me either, but I'll do it just the same.
5: Hey, where are you going?
2: Y'all mean me, sir?
5: Yes, you.
2: I've got some cleaning up to do.
4: Well, you stay right here. We've got some cleaning up to do, too.
2: Yeah, I do.
4: All right. I hope for your sake you've done some fast thinking. Now you're ready to talk.
7: Well, I don't like to say anything that might sound as though we were putting the blame on somebody else to protect ourselves.
6: Don't worry about that, Angle. Just spill it.
7: Well, I was talking to one of the guards today, and he said he saw West, the janitor here, taking his overalls home with him. They were rolled up in a bundle.
4: Is that right, West?
2: Yeah.
5: Oh, don't tell me now. Let me guess. You were taking them home to have them washed, weren't you?
4: You'll have to give us something better than that, boys. You can see he has clean overalls on.
6: And you said yourself he didn't come near the truck.
7: And the only other thing I can tell you is West told the guard he was quitting his job Monday.
5: Well, well, now that is something.
6: Say, with $74,000, he'd either tell his feet to get going or be smart enough to stay around for a few months. He wouldn't quit on Monday.
4: Why are you quitting on Monday, West? Did you come into an inheritance?
2: Come into an inheritance?
5: Why are you leaving this job? Have you got another one?
2: Yeah.
4: Where are you going to work?
2: Well, let me see. I don't exactly know.
4: I see. You mean you're going to work for someone else, but you haven't decided who it's going to be yet, huh?
2: I can't figure things out powerful like that.
3: Now, he's not what you might call brilliant, but he came here with the highest recommendations. I looked up his application today. I can tell you anything you want to know about him.
6: Including the fact that he didn't take the dough.
4: Is he married?
3: Married? Let me see.
5: I don't suppose it would do any good to ask West. He probably wouldn't know offhand.
3: Well, of course, I remember. He's married and lives at the Evening Star Apartments on Central Avenue.
4: Hmm. Evening Star Apartments. I'll tell you what we'll do, Mr. West. Let's you and I take a little ride out to your house. I want to meet the family and all that sort of thing.
2: Uh-huh.
6: Sure, sure. We'll just take potluck.
2: I don't know how y'all could do that. My wife, she's awful fussy about who I brings around. Figure she out tonight anyhow.
4: Oh, that's all right. I'll even help you crawl in the window if she has you locked up. Let's go.
2: But, Mr. Officer, she ain't... I ain't got a wife.
5: Why, Mr. West, do you mean an employee has so misrepresented his status?
6: And in the Evening Star Apartments?
2: Well, I don't live out there. I just said I had a wife because I thought... I'd have more chance of getting a job if I had a wife. They think I'd be more of a responsible man.
4: Well, I think you're a responsible man, West. So we're going for a little ride. Just because I think you're responsible for $74,000.
2: Sir?
4: Now look, West. We'll be at your house in a few minutes. We'll get the money and everything will be cleared up except one thing. Why did you steal it?
2: Honest, Mr. Officer, I didn't steal nothing, no how.
6: Listen, West, we know how you did it. You were sweeping the floor as the truck went by. When the clerks weren't looking, you took the package off the truck, you wrapped it up in your overalls and brought it home. Now, why'd you steal it?
2: I wouldn't steal nothing, no how. I ain't that kind of a fella.
4: What does your wife think about you having all that money?
2: She don't think nothing about anything, because I ain't got a wife.
6: Does she know you haven't got a wife?
4: Place ought to be in this block, Quadri.
5: Yeah, quite a neighborhood, isn't it?
6: Hey, what are you stopping here for? It's a vacant lot.
4: What? Say, are you sure this is the place?
5: This is the address he gave us.
4: All right, now come on, Mr. West. Just tell us where you really live. We have all evening and lots of gasoline.
2: Well, I don't live no place. I just sleep in empty houses and places like that.
6: Oh, come on, let's lock him up and find out where he lives tomorrow. This is getting monotonous.
4: I'm going to get this cleared up tonight. Now, for the last time, West, where do you live?
2: A place on 16th Street. I can't remember the number. I'll tell you all when we get there, though.
6: Let's go, Hartree. We got another clue. Westward Ho.

0: Hey, this looks like an empty house.
1: Of course it's an empty house. Mr. West lives here.
0: Well, I'll be. Listen, West, I'm getting sick and tired of your stalling. It isn't going to get you any place.
1: It's getting us someplace, all over Los Angeles.
0: Now, you're going to tell us where you live, or aren't you?
2: I'll move the powerful lot. You see, you all got me so excited. I was all mixed up.
1: Oh, you shouldn't drive so fast, Hawtrey. You've got Mr. West all excited.
0: Well, let's everybody be real calm. Try to think of something soothing, West, like a piece of watermelon.
2: Yeah.
0: Now, look, where do you live?
2: I reckon it's over yonder on 24th Street.
0: You reckon that's really the place?
1: Pull hard to starboard, Hawtrey. We got another reckoning.
3: But try as he would, or wouldn't, West could not remember exactly where he lived. He led the officers all over the southwestern part of Los Angeles. Finally, their patience and gasoline exhausted, they came to a halt on a dusty side street.
0: Stop the motor, Audrey. Let's get out and stretch our legs. You stay in the car, West.
2: Yeah.
0: Rest that imagination of yours, because it's really going to get a working over.
2: Yeah.
1: I still say we should have thrown him in a can. Personally, I'd like to make his memory wake up with a good poke in the snoot.
4: Yeah, me too. He's making monkeys out of us.
5: That's just what we're going to do.
4: Hey, wait a minute. We can't do that. It isn't legal.
1: Well, he's right. It's not legal. Much as I'd like to get around Mr. West on a technicality, it still would be against the law.
0: Oh, wait a minute, you guys. Of course, we aren't really going to harm our forgetful friend, but there's no law that says we can't think about it, is there?
4: If there is, I've broken it plenty.
0: And there's no law that says we can't speak our thoughts out loud to the prisoner, is there?
1: If there is, I've never heard of it.
0: Okay, what are we waiting for? Boys, he's beaten around the bush with us long enough. Now it's our turn to do a bit of beating.
2: What y'all getting at?
1: We're going to get at you, sonny boy.
4: Huh? Yeah, we tried being nice to him, but he don't seem to understand that sort of treatment.
0: Oh, Hawtrey, get that rope out that's under the front seat.
2: Yeah, rope? Yeah. What y'all messing around with rope for?
1: Oh, this is going to hurt us more than it does him.
2: Oh, I can't help it if my memory won't fumigate. I can't.
0: If he'd only tell us where he went last night.
4: Yeah, tell us where he put the money he stole.
2: Oh, I didn't steal no money. I just couldn't do nothing like that. I was a good boy.
0: All right. You're a good boy. Are you a good runner?
2: I was a very good... Is a good boy? I was good. What you mean?
0: Did you notice how fast this car could go?
2: Yeah. Uh-huh.
0: Do you think you could run that fast?
2: Y'all mean that fast with my own feet and legs?
1: You can try it on your hands if you want to.
2: No, sir. I couldn't do that no matter how scared I was.
0: Well, that's too bad, West. Too bad. Because you know what we're going to do?
2: No, sir.
0: We're going to tie this rope around your waist. Then we're going to tie the end of the rope to the back of the car and start moving.
4: That's just what we're going to do.
2: Waist, rope, oh, Lord, y'all can't do nothing like that now, huh?
0: Not if you tell us where that money is.
1: We'll get it sooner or later, anyhow.
4: But we'll get it tonight or else.
2: I didn't steal that money. I didn't steal nothing. My mammy and pappy teach me not to steal.
0: And if there's anything left of you after we get done leading you around where all your friends can see you, we'll take you up to a nice, spooky graveyard and tie you to a gravestone.
1: And at 12 o'clock, the ghosts come out of the graves. And what they do to a colored boy that can't run is nobody's business.
2: Oh, Lord, you got Daniel from the lion's den, the Hebrew children from the fire furnace. You got to get me out of this mess.
1: I need a smoke. We got absolutely no place for that idea. What do we do now?
0: Let him sit in the car and calm down. Come on over here where he can't hear us.
1: Yeah.
4: Gee, you guys almost had me scared. I feel sorry for the poor little runt.
1: Yep, there's something screwy. I'm about ready to believe him.
0: After the runaround he's been giving us? No, we're just using the wrong tactics. He said a couple of things that gave me an idea, though. Let's try again. Follow my cues.
1: Why not? We can't get any less out of him.
0: Listen, West, my boy.
2: Yeah.
0: You know we wouldn't really have done any of those things to you now, don't you?
2: Yes, I know.
1: Why, we wouldn't
2: huh?
1: think of harming a nice fellow like you, West.
4: Of course not, West. We like you. And what's more, we believe you.
0: Sure. Yeah. An honest fellow like you wouldn't think of stealing.
2: No, sir.
0: You must have a very fine mammy and pappy.
2: Yes, I am.
0: Where are they?
2: They're in Alabama.
1: Alabama?
0: And they wouldn't like it if you stole anything, would they?
2: No, sir.
4: It'd make them very unhappy if they heard you'd stolen anything, now, wouldn't
2: they? Yeah, sir. Yeah. They'd all feel powerfully bad.
0: Well, of course, we know you didn't steal anything, but everybody doesn't know what a fine, honest boy you are. Now, the news is going to get around that you're accused of stealing that money.
2: Huh?
0: And then what will your mammy and pappy think?
1: Then how will they feel?
4: Won't they be ashamed of
2: them? Just about bust them all up.
0: They're fine people, aren't they?
2: Yeah, sir.
0: Now, the point is, West, we know that you just borrowed the money or took it home for safekeeping. But if your mammy and pappy heard about it, they might think you stole it. And it would just break their hearts.
1: Now, where did you put the money?
2: Well, I reckon y'all better come on down to my house and get it. I lives a few doors down the street here.
3: By an amazing coincidence, the officers had parked just a few doors from where West actually lived with his wife. The prisoner calmly handed over the package of money and was rushed back to the Federal Reserve Bank, where more problems of a more puzzling nature awaited the officers.
0: Well, Mr. Smith, there's your money. Money that no completely trustworthy employee would think of stealing.
5: Why, West, I am terribly disappointed in you.
0: Look, if you don't mind, I'd like to finish this case up and forget about it, so if you'll just count the money.
5: Yes, of course. I guess you must be tired.
6: You've no idea how tired, Mr. Smith.
5: It doesn't look as though it's even been opened. Oh, yes. Yes, it has, here in one corner.
4: Any of it missing?
5: Let's see. It was in $1,000 bundles. Yes, there's some gone. I'll tell you how much in a minute.
0: Oh, are we going to have to start all over again?
6: All right, West. Where's the rest of the money you took?
2: I didn't take no money. Honest, I didn't.
0: If you say that just once again, I'll... Oh, what's the use?
4: Come on, West. It won't do any good to hold out on us now.
2: I ain't holding out on y'all. I'll give you all the money back. Y'all think I'd keep just a little bit of money when I could have had all of it? Most $5,000, I guess.
1: $5,000?
4: Is $5,000 as high as you can count, West?
2: Didn't do no count.
5: It's just $2,100 short, gentlemen.
0: $2,100, huh? Okay, let's start all over again.
1: Why did you keep that little bitty money?
4: Where did you put it?
1: What did you do with it?
4: Think of the trouble you're causing.
1: Think of the shame of it.
0: And think of your mammy and pappy.
2: Now, listen here. Let me tell you all something. That ain't no...
5: There were 21 $100 bills.
0: Why did you have to say that?
1: Now you've broken the spell.
4: If anybody says start over... Hey, wait a minute. Hold everything.
2: Look at that. I got a little bitty, little in this pocket.
0: Here, give it to me. 7, 9, 10.
5: $1,000?
0: No, just 10 single dollars.
2: And a little bit here in this here pocket.
1: Yeah, let me count this. Maybe I'll be lucky. 10, 15, 20.
2: And a little bit in this here pocket.
4: Let me try my luck. Maybe I'll hit the jackpot. 10, 12, 14, 15. That makes $45 altogether.
1: At this rate, we'll be here all night if his pockets hold out.
0: The suspense of this thing is driving me nuts. Come on, Wes. Come on. Where's the rest of it?
2: That's all.
0: That's all. The beautiful simplicity of it stuns me.
1: Wait, maybe if I go through his pockets, we'll have more luck. Hold still, Davis.
4: Don't know why we didn't do that before.
0: Oh, $45 wouldn't prove anything and might be his money.
2: Oh, Mr. Officer, I did take one bill out that there package of 50, and I spent $5 for some clothes. But, I'll give that back to you if you want me to.
0: What? Do you mean to say you're actually admitting that you stole $5?
2: No, sir. I didn't steal nothing. No.
0: Oh, my.
4: Well, you asked for it.
1: Uh-oh. What's this? A sales receipt for a Durant automobile dated yesterday. $300 made out to West.
4: So, you sold an automobile for $300 yesterday?
2: Yeah, sir. Old car I've been riding around in.
1: That explains where he got the $45.
0: But he's already admitted he stole the $50 bill from the package.
2: I tell y'all, I didn't steal it.
0: In my entire career as a detective, I've never been so completely befuddled.
4: You know, I can't help wanting to believe the guy. Hey, look, Bud, why don't you look through my pockets, eh? Maybe I stole it.
5: If I may offer a suggestion...
0: Oh, no, you don't, Mr. Smith. No, we're mixed up enough as it is without any help along that line from you.
4: Are you sure you looked in all his pockets, Bud?
1: Yeah, he's as clean as a whistle. Wait a minute. I take that back.
4: Well, his overalls are clean anyway.
1: No, I mean I missed this pocket. It's a parking lot ticket.
0: So what?
1: Yeah, but it's dated today.
0: Today? And he sold his car yesterday. West, what have you got parked in there on this ticket?
2: Uh-huh.
0: You heard me. If you sold your car yesterday, what did you park in this lot today?
2: I can't remember exactly.
6: Oh, there goes his memory again.
4: Well, that's a sign we're on the track of something.
0: Yes, I think so. But if West thinks he's going to take us to every auto park in town before he remembers which one, I'm going crazy.
1: No chance. The address is on the ticket.
4: That's the first break we've had tonight. Let's go.
1: You gentlemen have overlooked a psychological angle.
0: Maybe we have, Mr. Smith. But you look at the psychology and we'll look for the money.
6: Come, Mr. West.
4: And this time we lead the way.
2: Yeah, I was...

0: Are you sure this is the place, Bud?
1: Yeah, this is the place, all right.
2: I knew this would be a blank. We found it too easy.
1: It sure is deserted.
0: Look, West, if you sold your car yesterday, what did you park in here today?
3: I reckon I parked a car in here.
0: You parked a car in here. It isn't here now. Whose car was it?
3: Well, let me see. I can't remember.
0: For crying out loud, will you stop talking like
2: that?
0: Wait a minute.
2: What's that way back there in the corner, Bud?
1: I don't know. It's so dark, I can't see a thing.
0: Say, I think that is a car. Let's go back and see.
1: Yeah, it's a car, all right. And it's a brand new one.
2: It sure is new. Looks like a Chrysler. Yep, a Chrysler 80.
0: We might as well save our steps.
1: Well, it's funny anyone would leave a car like this in here after the lot had closed. I mean, new.
0: See what name it's registered under.
2: Hasn't got a license on it.
0: No license, huh?
2: You have the same idea I have.
0: Listen, West, did you buy an automobile today?
3: Yes.
0: You did, huh? Well, I'll be...
1: Why didn't you tell us so?
3: Y'all didn't ask me.
0: How much does a car like this cost?
2: Well, at a guess, I'd say between $2,300 and $2,400.
0: That's it. If it was $2,350, he got $300 for his old Durant. That would make it $2,050. He had almost $50 in his pockets.
1: Making it $2,100, the exact amount that's missing.
0: All right. Now, West, look. You admit you bought this car, don't you?
3: Yes.
0: Well, in the face of this, you certainly aren't going to stick to your story that you didn't steal the money, are you?
3: No. Well, let me see. What do y'all mean?
2: Do you still say you didn't steal the money?
3: Yes.
0: Well, who did steal it, then?
3: Nobody didn't steal nothing. Wouldn't do nothing like that, no.
0: For the last time. Now, listen, West. We've been nice to you, haven't we?
3: Yes.
0: Yeah, sure. We've let you lead us all around town when we could have put you right in jail and found out these things later. You appreciate that, don't you?
3: Yes.
0: And all we've done is ask you little bitsy questions. Now, look, if you'll just tell us the truth, we'll try to see that you get off very easily. Won't that be nice?
3: Yes.
0: Then, if you're telling the truth and you didn't steal it, who did steal it?
1: Who was working with you?
2: Who are you trying to protect?
0: Did somebody steal it for you?
1: You know it was stolen.
2: Somebody in the bank stole it.
0: You stole it and you know you did.
3: Look at you. Wait a minute.
0: Come on, you stole it, didn't you?
1: Come on.
3: I didn't steal nothing, no how.
4: Once again to the bank trudged the disgruntled detectives, certain they had solved the crime, but quite uncertain about the circumstances surrounding it and the criminal.
0: Well, Mr. Smith, we found your missing $2,100.
5: Oh, good. I'm so glad. Do you have it with you?
1: No, Mr. Smith. We didn't have the keys to it.
5: The keys to it? What do you mean?
2: We mean your $2,100 has been changed into a Chrysler automobile.
1: Mr. West did it with his magic wand.
2: He must have, because he didn't steal it. He says he didn't.
5: Well, this is terrible, terrible.
1: Yes, yes, it's awful, isn't it?
5: Why did you steal that money, West?
3: I didn't steal no money nohow, Mr. Smith.
0: There you are, Mr. Smith. A perfect example of a careful caretaker. You see, he was just going to take care of it for you.
5: Gentlemen, I still think you're overlooking a psychological angle of the case.
0: Maybe we are overlooking a psychological angle of this case, but we'll save that angle for the judge to look at.
3: Judge? What for y'all talking about a judge?
1: We're talking about the judge you're going to try to persuade you didn't steal that money.
3: Mrs. Smith, does they all mean they're going to put me in jail?
5: I'm afraid they do, West. I'd like to believe you, but the evidence is pretty much against you.
3: And the evidence? What's against me?
5: It looks like you stole that package. Otherwise, how could it have gotten to your house?
3: Oh, I'm just doing my job as janitor and caretaker.
0: Just doing his job as janitor and caretaker. Wait a minute. Wait just a minute. What do you mean, West?
3: Oh, I always takes home the trash and stuff and sweeps up the floor. Mrs. Smith, he know that.
5: Yes, I know that, West.
3: When I get the job here, the man, he say he gets $15 a week, and what I found?
0: Found? Wait a minute. Mr. Smith, would it have been possible for that package to be knocked against the wall as the truck was being wheeled into the vault?
5: Quite possible.
0: And would it be possible, as it was knocked off, to have fallen onto the floor?
2: That's the psychological angle, boys. West didn't steal it.
3: No, I didn't steal nothing, no. I sure enough found that package on the floor. And it says I can keep everything I found on the floor.
4: ¶¶ just a moment, Captain Smith will conclude our program. In the meantime, friends, whenever you look at the gauges on your instrument panel, think of Rio Grande's great combination of protection and power. 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And now, Captain Smith.
6: West was tried in the Superior Court, but he stuck to his story. The arresting officers felt that they had resorted to methods which, in their opinion, might be construed as intimidating. For that reason, they refused to appear against West. He was found guilty, however, and sentenced to a year in the county jail.
0: Thank you, Captain Smith.

The war changed many things, the face of the earth and the people on it. Before the war, Frank Race worked as an attorney, but he traded his law books for the cloak and dagger of the OSS. When it was over, his former life was over too. Adventure had become his business. The adventures

0: And now we join Frank Race for The Adventure of the Vanishing President.
1: It was the first of the seventh at the Polo Grounds. Dodgers at bat, score tied. Time for anyone to sit forward with anticipation. And I was doing just that when there came a sound that startled even the Brooklyn bench.
2: Hey, Ray!
1: There's no mistaking the voice. It belonged to Mark Donovan. I watched him work toward me through the crowd, using a combat technique that reminded you of the way he drove a taxi.
3: Race, you gotta crawl in the Continental Underwriters.
1: Oh, let her wait. I want to see the end of this game.
3: No, I can't wait. A guy named Jules said they had to see us right away. Some kind of a crisis.
1: Jim Drew, chief claim adjuster for Intercontinental Underwriters. A man with the instincts of a ferret and a gaze you could use for sandpaper. He looked relieved when he saw me.
4: I was beginning to think you weren't going to make it.
1: Yeah.

0: experimental underwriters. A man with the instincts of a ferret and a gaze you could use for sandpaper. He looked relieved when he saw me.
1: I was beginning to think you weren't going to make it.
0: I almost didn't. I was watching a good ball game.
1: You've tackled a lot of foreign service, Race. How about another assignment?
0: About 4,500 tons. She rode high out of the water, and the moon made sequins of the barnacles that blistered her hull. The softness of the night was doing her a favor. But even at that, she looked what she was. A sea-going tramp that had seen better days.
2: How soon do we get rolling? And from the looks of this scow, I would say rolling is the right word.
0: The tickets say the 14th. They don't mention the hour.
2: That's tomorrow. If we're going to sail tomorrow, what are we...
3: What are you doing aft here?
0: We're passengers. We'd like to know what time the ship sails.
3: You'll have to see the master about that.
0: We'd like to see him.
3: He's not aboard right now.
0: Perhaps we'd better speak to the first officer, then.
3: I'm the first officer. You'll still have to talk to the skipper.
0: You're just brimming over with cooperation, aren't you? Would you consider telling us where we might find the captain?
3: Know a place called the Mariner's Rest? It's a few streets over from here.
0: No, I imagine we can find it.
3: He'll be there if you want to see him. Not that it'll do you much good. By this time, he's probably stinking drunk.
0: You didn't have to look very hard for the Mariner's Rest. You could hear it for blocks.
2: Wow, the joint is throbbing.
0: What are we going to use to get in, a shoehorn?
2: That is always room for more. Come on. Now, this is the way to spend your last evening, you sure? You want to lean against a bar, do we grab a table?
0: Take a look, my boy. To get even close to that bar, call for a bulldozer. And as for the tables...
4: Looking for a spot to sit down? Here, we'll make room for you.
0: Well, thanks, but we don't want to intrude.
4: If you don't, someone else will. I'll settle for you, fellas.
0: Yeah, much obliged. I'm Frank Race. My friend's name's Donovan.
4: I'm Ken Hanlon. This is Tamara DeCorda.
5: Hello, Race. And you too, Donovan.
0: Black eyes and yellow hair. Real yellow hair. You see that combination once in a lifetime. A blonde Latin's always arresting. This one was enough to start a ringing in your ears.
4: Yes, she's real, Race. Spanish father and a Russian mother. Should happen often, shouldn't it?
0: Spanish father, Russian mother. That accounts for your name.
5: Your name intrigues me, Race. Do you manage to live up to it?
0: Once in a while, if I'm lucky.
2: Hey, look, they're dancing.
5: Dancing to that music? It would be fun.
0: Well, it'd be a little like establishing a beachhead, but if you take a chance, I'd be delighted.
5: Good. Come on, Race.
0: In my arms, she felt the way she looked. And that was money for candy. But we didn't do much dancing. In a jam near the door, I was suddenly strong-armed free of her and swept out into the street.
6: You gonna come with us quietly, charm, or would you like to do it unconscious?
0: There were three of them. The one who had spoken and a pair of silent partners. Moving casually, they herded me half a block to a waiting sedan. A few minutes later, I was pushed into the office of a warehouse, aromatic with the smell of coffee.
6: Well, here he is, Rosario, just like you wanted.
7: Good work, Barnes. Stick around.
0: Rosario bulked about 250. He seemed to have hair everywhere, except on the top of a skull that gleamed beneath the glare of a single hanging light bulb.
7: Why did you want to take that boat?
0: Boat?
7: Do not fool with me. I would not like it.
0: Well, and of course you have the advantage. Let's start all over. Ask me again.
7: Sure, I ask you. Why did you want to take that boat?
0: You're speaking of the SS Lucy Wilkins?
7: You know what one.
0: Well, I'm reluctant to admit it, but I've been a little run down lately. My physician thought I could use a rest. Sea voyage seemed to be the answer.
7: People like you don't travel on slow freighters.
0: Well, the doctor said I could use a long rest.
7: So, you need a long rest, eh? We could give you one without much trouble, could we not, Burns?
6: Sure, without no trouble at all.
7: So what do you say you start talking, Race?
0: He was ready to turn it into a rough party. And I could assure myself of only one effective move. He had me standing under the hanging electric bulb, the only one in the room. So I eased a hand up as if to scratch my chin, shot it higher, and yanked.
8: The light! Hey, somebody get a light out!

0: And somebody... Oh! Watch the door! Watch the door!
1: There's nothing like confusion when you're in the minority, whether it concerns politics or a brawl. While they groped, I ducked and got clear. A little while later, I elbowed my way back into the Mariner's Rest.
2: Grace, where you been? I was looking for you. So was Tamara.
1: Well, I took a walk around the block for a breath of fresh air.
2: Are you kidding? We'll get all the air we want on this trip. And, Grace, I got some news for you. Guess who's sailing on his ship with us?
1: Hmm?
2: Tamara de Cordova. How do you like them apples?
1: The SS Lucy Wilkins still rode high out of the water next morning. But where there'd been a dock on her port side the night before, there was now only open sea. A lot of it. All rough. At 11 o'clock, Mark still occupied his bunk. As he'd prophesied, the Lucy Wilkins rolled, sashaying from trough to trough in a manner both feminine and diabolic. So, as I walked the deck, I walked it alone.
3: Hello, Race.
1: Hello. I wasn't sure you'd be in circulation.
3: Oh, I'm a pretty good sailor. You look well, Race.
1: You look unbelievable.
3: Thank you. A woman usually needs the dim lights of evening to draw a compliment like that.
1: You don't need anything. With this breeze in your hair and that look in your eyes. Hold it a second.
4: Right out in broad daylight, too.
1: Yeah, go away, Hanlon. Go away.
3: Oh, no, Race. Let him stay. After all, we're going to have a long voyage together.
1: We had dinner at the captain's table that night. The next morning, I came awake slowly, with difficulty, to the realization that Mark was shaking me. I felt stiff, and stretching didn't help any. Body seemed full of pulses, all of them throbbing.
2: Come on. You just don't want to wake up at all, do you?
1: No. You know, I feel like four nights in a Turkish bath.
2: You must have got a worse night. This.
1: Got what?
2: You kidding? Don't you know the feel of a Mickey when you've had one?
1: Mickey? So that's it. I've been drugged.
2: Both of us. I'm as fluttery as an old maid at a wedding. But I figure we better get moving around, huh?
1: They must have put it in our food.
2: Why would they do it, right?
1: So they could take on a cargo at sea. A cargo they didn't want us to know about.
2: Oh? Well, we need a little exercise to snap us out of this fog. Why don't we get down to the hold and make a little inspection? Don't seem to be much in here either.
1: Yeah, wait. Turn the flashlight over to the left.
2: Hey, bullseye. What do they got there?
1: I'd say it was artillery. Very efficient-looking 75s.
2: I thought them things was only good for junk.
1: Against a modern army, yes. But against ordinary citizens, they'd be lethally effective.
2: Well, what do you know? And they picked up about a dozen of them. No wonder they drug us.
1: Come on. We've seen enough.
2: You know something, Rice? Kind of looks like somebody wants to start a war somewhere.
1: Yes. We're traveling with the heavy equipment for it. Right to the end of the line. Yes, we were carrying a cargo of evil. And just 4 days later, shortly after nightfall, the Lucy Wilkins drew into her first South American port of call. Mark and I were sweating it out when...
2: Oh, I'll get it.
3: May I come in, Ray?
1: Of course.
3: Chris, I must speak quickly and to the point. Why did you take passage on this vessel?
1: I've been wondering when someone would ask me that.
3: Oh, I'm not just being curious. Something has come up, something of critical importance.
1: Well, I represent a maritime insurance company. Ships have been disappearing along this sea lane. I'm here to find out why.
3: You must leave this vessel at once, otherwise you will be murdered.
1: That's a dashing thought.
3: Oh, I'm entirely in earnest, Race. The ship is carrying arms for the start of a revolution in my country, and they can't afford to try landing them with us still alive.
1: Hmm.
3: Ken Hannon overheard them making the plan. A machine gun has been set up on the bridge. They intend to murder most of the crew as well.
2: The
4: tomorrow. We've got to make it fast. We're only 4 miles offshore.
3: Oh, Ken, tell Race how serious it is.
1: I think I already know. But how do we leave the ship?
4: At the black night, we'll lower a boat.
1: Well, you'll never get away with it. Not unless someone creates a diversion.
2: I can make enough noise to satisfy that requirement?
1: Yeah, no, Mark, I've got a better idea. I'll go forward and let the crew in on the picture.
2: That ought to stir up plenty of diversion.
4: You'll be taking a big risk, Race. That machine gun is trained right on the forecastle bulkhead.
1: I couldn't leave this ship knowing those men were to be murdered. You three go to the boat. And as soon as the scramble starts, lower it. Topside, I slowly and carefully work my way forward. Thankful for a cloud formation that switched off the moon. Everything was quiet. Too quiet. I had just reached a point beyond the bridge when...
5: What's up, mate?
1: Who are you?
5: Hawkins. Abel Seaman. Why the ruddy whispering?
1: All right, Hawkins. Listen. You've got to be murdered tonight if you don't leave this ship. You and the rest of the crew.
5: Blimey.
1: I'm not just talking. The ship's going to land arms tonight. Contraband.
5: And dead men tell no tales. You don't have to say no more, mate. We know about the guns. Blimey, they've turned the light on us.
1: Yeah. Safety. I was sure of that, because those slugs were following me like hounds to a scent. I twisted and spun to the rail. Then it was into the drink for me.
6: We'll return to the adventures of Frank Race in just about 1 minute. Now, back to the adventures of Frank Race.
1: I came ashore dripping wet and without shoes. Yet I attracted little attention. The city was bright with lights, but few people walked its streets. I turned into the first hotel I came to, confronting a clerk who stared at me with what seemed to be genuine concern.
7: You made a kind of... You get all wet.
1: I get wet is about the size of it. I need a room and the location of a shop where I can buy a pair of shoes.
7: The room we have, and with the bath. The shoes will have to wait until mañana. Senor came on a ship.
1: Well, let's say I came most of the way on a ship.
7: Ships, they bring trouble to my country.
1: I remember being here once before, several years ago. That time, the city always seemed gay, far into the night.
7: And now there is no gaiety.
1: And the reason?
7: Any moment it may come... The revolution, and always that is bad. A man may lose his life or his wife, his child. Who knows?
1: Some revolutions turn out all right. My country had one that worked out fine.
7: Not this one, senor. This one will bring on a bath. This one will bring...
1: Go ahead.
7: I've talked too much. I've always talked too much. If the senor will come, I will show him to his room.
1: I had another pair of shoes by 9 the next morning. At 10:30, I'd located Mark Donovan and Ken Hanlon. The three of us sat down to breakfast together.
2: Boy, was I worried about you. They told me that harbor's full of barracudas.
1: What happened to Tamara?
4: We lost her right after we came ashore.
2: Now, that's a loss a guy could mourn about.
1: Lost her?
4: She just slipped away from us. I guess she had her reasons.
1: Hanlon, you're a newspaper man. Why are you down here?
4: Covering impending revolution. As if you didn't know.
1: You know, I may be wrong in my impression, but the man in the street doesn't seem to want a change in the government.
4: I guess you can't blame him. Since Dakota has been the boss, they've had plenty of food and not too much hardship. They're happy with things the way they are.
2: Wait a minute. Did you say Dakota?
4: El Presidente.
2: That's Tamara's name.
4: He's a father.
1: Well, who's leading the opposition, Hanlon?
4: Might be a lad called Quizado, but nobody seems to know for sure. Everything's been kept beautifully undercover.
1: How soon do you think it's coming?
4: I filed a story on that this morning. I told him it could start any minute. What do you plan on doing today, Race? Why don't you kick around with us?
1: Well, why don't we all separate and see what we can find out? We can meet for dinner. I went out and did a lot of walking, stopping whenever I ran into a person that looked willing to talk, which was rare. I found myself regarded with about as much confidence as a drunk in a wine cellar. Fear stalked the streets of the city, and suspicion moved beside it. I went back to the hotel late in the afternoon and found a little surprise party.
3: Come in, Race.
1: Tomorrow.
8: Close the door behind him, Burns. Don't worry. He ain't getting away this time.
1: Well, Burns and Rosario. I seem to encounter you two every so often, don't I? You're friends of yours, Tomorrow?
3: Rosario is in my father's cabinet. He's head of the police bureau.
1: I see. And is this an official visit?
3: You came ashore last night, Race. Why didn't you make a report to the police about the Lucy Wilkins being in the harbor?
1: While I was swimming, I saw him swing her about and put out to sea. Well, you must have seen it yourself.
8: Could it be that you did not want our government to know the ship was here?
1: Probably should have notified someone. But I'd been through an ordeal, and I didn't think of it.
8: Let me take him over. I'll make him talk.
1: You content with your existence, Burns?
8: I like it all right. Why?
1: Then stay out of my affairs.
8: Why, you...
1: Oh! When you get up, you might try again.
8: Forget it, Burns. He's too good for you.
1: What's the story on all this? I seem to be under suspicion for something.
8: In New York, I asked you why you were sailing on the Lucy Wilkins. You never got around to telling me.
1: Well, Tamara knows why. I told her while we were aboard ship.
3: You never showed me your credentials, Race.
1: Well, here. Take a look at them.
3: If I have been wrong...
1: No, you're upset. You got a right to be jumpy.
8: Well, these seem to be in order. Why did you not show them to me in New York?
1: I didn't care for your methods of interrogation.
3: Oh, Race, you must forgive us. This revolt is not of the people. And the hour it begins will see the end of a democracy in this country.
1: Well, can't you stop it? Can't you fight it?
3: Oh, we are not a rich race. We don't have the money to buy arms such as have been shipped here by the others.
1: Well, then, why is it worth so much to them to effect a coup?
3: The tribunals of the World War didn't find all its criminals, Race. There are many of them still at large. Men who would like to begin over again by getting control of states such as ours.
1: Hmm.
3: We know they're ready to move at any moment. The president was seized by them this morning.
1: Your father?
3: Yes, my father. All our chances lay with him. Without him to rally the people...
1: Well, if they're holding your father, why don't you rally the people? They need someone to lead them, that's plain.
3: You mean...
1: Address them by radio. Tell them to resist in your father's name. Tell them it's only a few who try to take over. Tell them that if they stand firm, it can't happen.
3: All right, Race. I'll do it.
2: How about taking in the sights tonight, huh? This town looks dead on the outside, but there must be one or two joints that know how to get up steam.
4: Mm-hmm. Cafe del Toro.
1: I'll meet you lads there later. I have a report to make out to the company. Who knows where the local cable office is located?
2: Not me.
1: Hanlon?
4: The desk clerk can probably tell you. Or we can look it up in the phone book.
2: Look, fellas, I think you guys are going overboard about this revolution deal. This country's too sleepy to break out in a rash like that.
4: Calm before the storm, Mark. I've seen it before. When those things start, they're pretty vicious.

0: Turn on the light.
1: Where are you?
0: Here. In your arms. Oh, Race, I'm in trouble.
1: Take it easy.
0: It's Rosario. He's with them, Race. He showed his hand when I tried to follow your suggestion about addressing the people. I got away only because of a servant's loyalty to my father. They may have followed me, Race.
2: Well, then we won't stay.
0: They shouldn't have come. It only puts you in danger.
2: There's a clerk here who'll help us get away. Come along.
3: Here we are, senor. You go almost to the end of the alley. And there, you will see a door that goes down into a cellar. And from the cellar, you can go upstairs to the Cafe del Toro. And there will be people there. And you will find safety in the crowd.
0: Oh, gracias, amigo.
3: Go with God, senorita. And you too, senor.
0: What next, Race?
2: Well, they hunt us. I think we should do a little hunting on our own. Do you know where Rosario lives?
0: Yes.
2: I want to locate Mark and Hanlon. They're around here somewhere. And we might be able to use a little help. I'd like to see the inside of Rosario's house.
4: So this is the house of the chief of police, huh? What a stack of masonry. Makes them Hollywood movie mansions look like a Third Avenue boarding house.
2: Did you notice that aerial on the roof?
4: I noticed it.
2: High-powered transmitting type.
4: Now that we're here, what's the program?
2: We'll go through the place. You and Tamara take the lower floors, Mark. Hannah and I will comb the upper section. Let's meet here in the living room in 30 minutes. Hannah and I located the radio transmitter in a small room on the second floor, just off the stairway. And when we got back downstairs, Mark and Tamara were waiting with a white-haired, distinguished-looking man of about 60. I was introduced to the president of the country.
4: They got jail cells in this layout, and that's where he had the press, behind bars. That ain't one for the books.
2: What about guards?
4: Then it was two of them. But you know me, in the gloom, Race, I laid them out like linoleum. Then I trust them up. Do I rate your approval?
2: You do.
0: Race, my father insists that in that drawer, in the desk, there is some kind of plan for the revolt. The desk is locked, but...
2: Yeah, I'll get it.
4: Hey, look through that window. Car driving up outside.
2: How many in it?
0: Rosario and five others.
2: Yeah, got it. And here's your plan.
0: Oh, that's it. It shows the places where the arms are hidden.
4: And here comes trouble, Race, right now.
5: So, here you are. Get your hands up.
2: Oh, no time for you, Rosario.
4: Oh.
2: Or for you, Burns. Mark, where's Hanlon?
4: I don't know.
2: Come on.
4: Watch out, there's more of them. Bolt down, you and that OSS shooting.
2: No, just winged him. Let's get up those stairs.
4: All right. Who goes with Hanlon?
2: He's at that transmitter. It only needs his signal to touch off the revolt.
4: Hanlon, the newspaper guy?
2: There's Hanlon. Yeah, here's the door. Lock. Stand back, Mark. I'm going to blast it. Get away from that table, Hanlon.
6: I'm going to send the signal if it's the last thing I do.
4: Throw that gun, Race. Throw it.
2: Hit.
4: Bullseye. Nice pitch, Race.
2: Yeah, pick up my gun, will you, Mark?
4: Yes.
2: Well, that takes care of Hanlon.
0: Race, are you all right?
2: Yeah, I'm all right. There's your kingpin on the floor tomorrow. He's just about to signal the start of hostilities. And if your father works quickly with that plan, he can round up those arms in a hurry.
4: Hanlon, I can't believe it. How'd you know he'd be up here, Race?
2: He claimed to be a newspaper man, a correspondent. He mentioned filing stories to American newspapers. But earlier tonight, when I asked for the location of the cable office, he didn't know where it was.
4: Well, what do you know? You stopped them just in time.
0: Oh, Race, you saved everything. I'll never be able to thank you enough.
2: Oh, yes, you will, baby. Yeah, but we can talk about that later.

The Adventures of Frank Race, starring Tom Collins with Tony Barrett as Mark Donovan, comes to you from Hollywood. Others heard in tonight's cast were Naomi Scher, Theodore Von Eltz, Wilms Herbert, Joe Duvall, and Harry Lang. This series is written and directed by Buckley Angel and Joel Murcott. The music is composed and played by Ivan Dittmars. Be sure to be with us again this same time next week for another dramatic chapter in The Adventures of Frank Race. Art Gilmore speaking. This is a Bruce L.

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17: Hello, hello. Andy Carson, City Nurse.
18: Yes, go ahead, Turner.
17: Mr. and Mrs. Smith are being held in Holly Military Prison as spies. The Smiths are believed not to be American citizens.
18: What?
17: Yes. The Prime Minister was handed a note by American ambassador this morning.
18: Yes, go ahead.
17: American State Department reported investigating circumstances under which the Smith passports were issued.
18: Good work, Turner. Keep feeding it. Hold the presses for a new front page story. London correspondent is on the wire. This phony passport racket is being uncovered.
19: New York, New York. More news on the Smith case. Mr. and Mrs. Smith are not citizens. A fake passport and identification ring is suspected. The name Schwartz was taken from tombstones to secure passports. More startling disclosures are promised by federal agents and local authorities who suspect widespread plots.
20: All right, Margot. Yeah, fake passport and identification record interests me.
21: The Scotland Yard in England, the State Department in Washington, the whole New York police force working on that fake passport racket. Do you have to get mixed up in it?
20: You see, Margot, it ties up with a case that interests me.
21: You mean the suicide of your broker, Henry Adams?
20: Yes.
21: But Lamont, what possible connection could there be? I don't see it.
20: Well, I didn't see any connection either until today, although Adams never struck me as being the type of man who would commit suicide.
21: His body was found 2 weeks ago, and they buried him right afterwards in the family vault in Kingman Cemetery. Seems to me that's what you might call a closed case.
20: Well, I don't agree, Margot. I noticed in one of the gossip columns the other day a remark that interested me very much.
21: What is that?
20: An item that said that Irene Adams, the orphan daughter of Henry Adams, is being courted by Ray Kelvin.
21: Oh, Ray Kelvin was Henry Adams' partner, wasn't he?
20: Yes, he was. But what interested me even more was another item which said that Ray Kelvin was very friendly with a man named Berger, who, according to all reports, is a very questionable character.
21: I don't see the connection, Lamont.
20: But much of the evidence points to Berger being mixed up in his business.
21: Oh, you mean that fake passport and identification ring that we just heard about on the radio?
20: Yes. Margot, I want you to call on Adams' orphan daughter. Her name is Irene. Pose as a reporter. Ask her about the rumors of her coming marriage with Kelvin and find out if she actually saw the face of her father at any time after his death.
21: All right, Lamont. Where will you be when I get back?
20: I'll phone you at my office.
21: Are you going to visit Berger as Lamont Cranston?
20: No, Margot. I rather think Berger will be more impressed if I visit him as a shadow.
21: I'm so sorry, Miss Adams. I know it's hard to talk to a stranger about such personal things so soon after your father's tragic death.
22: Yes. Yes. True that my father didn't want me to marry Mr. Kelvin. It seems so unfair. Ray Kelvin was his own partner in business.
21: But you are going to marry Mr. Kelvin.
22: Yes. I wanted to wait. It's just soon after father's death. But Ray has to go away. To Europe. He may be gone for years.
21: Oh, I see. Mr. Kelvin's leaving the country. But isn't he indicted on a stock swindling charge?
22: Yes. Oh, but he says we'll soon have proof that he didn't have anything to do with it.
21: Miss Adams, don't you realize that Mr. Kelvin can only clear himself by proving that your own father was the swindler?
22: No, no. Ray wouldn't do that.
21: Did you ever see your father after they found his body in the river?
22: No. No. Mr. Kelvin said I shouldn't. He said it would only upset me.
21: Do you believe your father committed suicide, Miss Adams?
22: No. I can't bring myself to believe that of death.
21: What does Ray Kelvin think about your father's death?
22: Ray said it was suicide. But Dad was worried over what would happen when they tried him on that stock swindle charge.
21: But don't you see, Miss Adams, Kelvin, your fiancé, has been implying all along that your father is a swindler. That he's going to clear himself by pinning the guilt on your father.
22: No, no, I can't believe that.
21: That's why your father opposed your marriage to Kelvin.
22: No. Why are you saying these things? You have no right. Please go.
1: Yes, I am going, Miss Adams. I'm so sorry if I've hurt you, but I believe you're going to thank me for keeping you from marrying a treacherous thief. Perhaps even a murderer.
22: What do you mean? Who are you talking about?
1: Your dead father's partner. Your fiancé, Ray Kelvin.
2: All right, Kelvin. What's on your mind?
3: Now listen, Berger, I want action. I won't be safe till I get Adams to sign a confession taking full blame for that stock swindle.
2: Yeah. I see you got the confession all ready for Adams to sign.
3: Yes. Stated the day he was supposed to have jumped in the river.
2: Hmm. How are you going to account for not having produced the confession until now?
3: That's easy. I'll just tell the authorities that in going over his papers, I've just found it. The government will have to dismiss the charges against me when I produce this confession signed by Adams.
2: What are you going to do with Adams after he signs?
3: That's where you and your man in the morgue come in.
2: Hmm?
3: You've got the papers that were on the man who was buried in Adams' place. All you have to do is put those papers on Adams when we dump him in the river.
2: What? That's murder. I've never gone that far before.
3: And you've never been paid $10,000 before either. Now, come on, quit stalling. Get your hat and coat. We're going to finish this job now.
2: Now, wait a minute, Kelvin, wait a minute. I'll give you back that money. Every cent of it. No. I'm afraid of this.
3: Berger, what was that? Somebody laughed here in this office.
23: Yes, Kelvin. It is the laughter that has echoed through the mind of many a killer during his last hours in the death house.
3: Who is that, Berger?
2: Kelvin. There's nobody here.
23: Yes, Mr. Berger. The shadow is here.
2: The shadow? Kelvin, did you hear that? The shadow. He knows. He's heard everything. You can't go through with it now.
23: Yes, Kelvin. I know everything.
3: Yes? Well, I've heard about you, Shadow. The man who has the power to make himself invisible. I know how you do it. Hypnotic suggestion. Hindu mesmerism. Oriental trickery. Well, you don't scare me.
23: Your murderous scheme is doomed to failure, Kelvin. Give it up before it is too late.
2: Yeah, listen to him, Kelvin. Adams is still alive. We haven't murdered him yet.
3: No, but we've kidnapped him and we'll burn for that if we're caught. Only we're not going to be caught, Shadow or no Shadow. Come on, Berger. You're coming with me.
2: No, don't make me go through with it, Kelvin.
3: Come on.
2: Don't.
3: I'll show you what I think of the Shadow. Come on, or I'll drill you where you stand. And the Shadow if he tries to stop me.
23: You've had your warning, Kelvin. Remember.
3: Come on, Berger, get going. And as for you, Shadow, here's a warning from me. If you follow us, I'll find a way to kill you. Remember that.

0: Hello, Lamont Cranston's office.
1: Hello, Margot Lane.
0: Lamont, I talked to Irene Adams. She never saw her father after he died.
1: Henry Adams isn't dead, Margot.
0: Oh, Lamont, are you sure? Where is he?
1: I don't know, but Berger and Kelvin are on their way to the place where they're holding him, and I'm following them.
0: Lamont, Kelvin is planning to marry Irene Adams and leave the country in a few days.
1: Much can happen in a few days, Margot, even in a few hours.
0: Lamont, let me meet you. Go with you. Maybe I can help.
1: You can help me most by standing by with a shortwave radio. Keep it tuned in on the band the Shadow always uses.
0: All right, Lamont. But now you've discovered that Mr. Adams is alive, why don't you let the police handle it?
1: As far as the police are concerned, Henry Adams is dead. Buried, a closed case.
0: I guess you're right, but what about Berger and Kelvin? Do they know the Shadow is on their trail?
1: Yes, and Kelvin has dared the Shadow to follow him.
0: Lamont, it may be a trap, a trick to get you someplace where all your powers won't save you, where you'll be helpless. Lamont, please don't go. Please.
1: Margot, I must follow Berger and Kelvin. If they lead me to Adams, I may need help. Stand by, Margot. Stand by until you hear from the Shadow.
2: The Shadow will return in just a moment. But first, I have a word of warning for you homeowners. Throughout this dangerous winter season, don't subject your family to needless colds and illness resulting from uneven on and off type heating. Thousands of careful homeowners are taking steps to avoid this risk. They're playing safe by ordering blue coal. For instance, blue coal sales in the city of Rochester for the current winter season are 20% ahead of last year's figure, and numerous other cities show similar increases. Here's why blue coal is preferred by so many people. Blue coal is a selected Pennsylvania anthracite, the fuel that gives off cleaner, more uniform, more dependable heat than any other coal. What's more, furnaces, parlor stoves, and cooking ranges in this part of the country were especially designed to burn anthracite. And the cream of all American anthracite is blue coal. 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Blue coal is mined by the Glen Alden Coal Company, and every carload is tested and retested for purity and uniform sizing before shipment. 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You'll find his name listed in the Where to Buy It section of your classified telephone directory under the name Blue Coal.

0: can't kill him. Let's get this over with.
1: What's the matter with you, Berger? You're jumpy as a cat.
0: I know. It's the shadow. I'm scared. If you had any sense, you'd be scared, too.
1: Oh, forget the shadow.
0: Yeah? But suppose he's trailed us. Here. To Kingland Cemetery.
1: Now, listen to me, Berger. Your job is to make Adam sign that confession. The shadow has developed superstitious fear in the underworld by means of his magician's tricks. He's dealing now with intelligent people who don't believe in hocus pocus. Why, there isn't one chance in a thousand the shadow's been able to follow us here.
0: What do you do if he has? What can you do?
1: You leave the shadow to me. I'll deal with him if he comes. It's the Adams grave vault just ahead, isn't it?
0: Yeah. It's that underground vault on the left.
1: You got the keys to the vault?
0: Yeah, right here.
1: Well, get the vault door open.
0: Yeah. Give me a hand with this door.
2: Ouch. Wait a ton.
1: Be careful Adams doesn't get out. Where's your flashlight?
0: Right here. There's Adams. On the floor in the corner. What'd I tell you? I bet he's so weak he can't crawl, much less run.
1: Berger, he looks like he's dead. If he is, the whole scheme's ruined. I warned you to be careful.
0: He ain't dead. I know a dead one when I see one. He's just sleeping, that's all.
1: Wake him up and we'll see if he's ready to listen to reason.
0: He'll listen. Come on, Adams. Come on. Wake up. Hey, snap out of it.
2: What? What? Who are you?
0: Never mind who I am. Come on.
2: Sit up. Are you going to take me out of this tomb? Are you?
0: Yeah, you're going to get out. All you have to do is sign your name to a piece of paper.
2: Water. Give me a drink. All I've had for days is the moisture on the stones. And nothing to eat. Nothing.
0: Here. I got something better than water. Look at this brandy will set you up.
2: Oh, thanks. Thank you. How did you find out they'd locked me up in this grave vault? I thought they were going to leave me here till I died. And then put me in that coffin there. In place of that corpse that's supposed to be me.
0: Never mind about that now. You're going to have a chance to get out of this grave alive. If you do as you're told.
1: Listen, Berger, quit wasting time. Here's the confession and a pen. Make him sign it.
2: Kelvin, you. I couldn't see you with a flashlight in my eyes. You. My own trusted partner. You're behind this. You've done this to me. You stole those securities. Framed me.
1: Sure I did. You're innocent. But if you want to get out of this family vault of yours, you'll take the blame. Sign this confession.
2: I won't. I'll never sign it.
1: Oh, yes, you will. Oh,
0: cut it out. Cut it out, Kelvin. You can't stand much of that in the shape he's in. Do you want to kill him?
2: I won't sign it. I won't. A confession from me would clear you, Kelvin. Put the blame on me. Leave you free to marry my daughter, Irene. You made her think I'd drown myself. I'm innocent of the swindling charge. You're the guilty one.
1: You'll sign that confession or I'll break every bone in your body.
0: Oh. I told you to go easy. Yeah. Adams is out cold.
1: Shut up and help me bring him around. With a shadow on our trail, there's no time to lose.
0: Yeah, I know. And I give plenty to know where the shadow is right now.
3: What would you give, Berger?
0: Come in. He's here. The shadow's here in the moment.
1: Berger, turn off the flashlight. Quick.
3: Now you think we're on even terms. Don't you, Kelvin? You can't see me in the dark of the tomb. And you think I cannot see you.
1: Yes. Yes, that's right, Shadow.
0: Kelvin, where are you going?
1: There we are, Berger. And you too, Shadow. I may not be able to see you, but if you come close enough to try to stop me closing the door of this vault, I'll fill you full of lead.
0: Kelvin, don't leave me here.
1: You're no use to me anymore, Berger. You can thank the Shadow for that.
0: You ain't going to leave me in here to die. You dirty, double-cutting rat.
1: All right, Berger, I'll do you one last favor. I won't leave you to die from thirst and hunger. You'll be luckier than Adams and the Shadow. Come on, Berger. Try to get out before I close this steel door.
0: No, give me a break, Kelvin. Adams, don't give me a chance. I have the gun on me, you know that.
1: Yes, Berger, I know that. Come on, I was just fooling.
0: Oh, you mean I killed him? You mean you did?
3: So, Kelvin, you shot Berger and added murder to your other crime.
1: You'll never get out of this vault to tell about it, Shadow. You've cheated me out of a chance to beat that swindle indictment. You've ruined my chance of getting Irene with her Adams money. Well, now you're going to have plenty of time to wish you'd never meddled in this. You'll have the pleasure of watching Adams die. He's almost dead now. And when he's gone, you'll have the company of three dead men.
4: 3 dead men waiting for you to join them. Goodbye, Shadow.
3: You can lock that steel door, Kelvin. But somehow the Shadow will still get out.
4: All right, Shadow. Let's see you try it.
0: Shadow. Shadow. Kelvin double-crossed me. I'm done for, all right. What about you? Can you get out of this place like you said?
3: The police will be here in a few minutes.
0: You told them to come here, you mean?
3: No, but I'm going to. Right now. Margot Lane. Margot Lane. Notify Commissioner Weston to pick up Ray Kelvin. Have him send a squad of men to Kingman Cemetery. Have them open the grave vault of Henry Adams. Adams is alive, but in a critical condition. Margot, don't come into the cemetery yourself. Kelvin is at large. Notify Police Commissioner Weston at once.
4: So, Shadow, you're calling the cops.
0: Shadow, it's Kelvin. He's at that air vent at the top of the vault. He heard you calling the cops.
4: Yes, I heard you, Shadow. And if you think the police are going to get here in time to save you, you're mistaken.
3: Every minute you waste in gloating brings you nearer the electric chair, Kelvin.
4: Don't waste your sympathy on me, Shadow. I wonder what you'll look like when the cops find you with Berger and Adams. All of you drowned like rats in a trap. Because that's what's going to happen to you. You're going to drown like rats in a trap. Listen.
0: Water! He's going to fill the boat full of water, Shadow!
4: Yes, right up to the top. And it won't take long. Too bad for you. I found a fire hose in the groundkeeper's shed. Now let the police come. They're welcome to anything they can get out of any of you when they get here. So long, Shadow. Let's see you get out of that spot.
0: Shadow. He's gone.
2: Water. Water. Here's water. Water.
0: The Shadow. The water's in the steep of the floor already.
3: Yes, and it's rising every minute. Our only hope is that the police will get here in time.
0: Use that radio of yours. Tell them what's happened. Hurry!
3: 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Send the last appeal for help.
2: Help me, Shadow. Help me.
3: You deserve no help, Berger. You left Adams here to die.
0: Oh, Calvin made me do it. I never did anything like this before. Fake passport and identification racket, that's all. I never killed anybody. I swear it, Shadow. Water. It's getting deeper. Deeper.
2: Water. Water.
3: There's only one high place in this tomb. One high place. On top of the casket. The casket of the man you buried and made the world believe was Henry Adams.
0: Leave me up there. I was down here on the floor.
2: I really...
3: Berger, no.
2: Help me.
3: I won't lift you up. Adams is too weak to stand. There's only room for one on top of that coffin. And if anyone is to have a few extra minutes of life, Adams will get it.
2: Oh. What are you going to do?
3: Put Adams on top of the coffin. His life is worth a dozen like yours.
2: Irene, forgive me. I was afraid you were going to marry Kelvin. I knew he was treacherous, a thief, coward.
0: Shadow,
2: in God's name, help me up. Help me on my feet. Leave me against the wall. I'll do that much for me.
3: Yes, Berger. I'll do that much for you. It's all I can do.
0: Thanks. Thanks, Shadow. Here I am, trying to save myself from drowning so that I can die of bullet wounds. Here I am, being lifted by a man whose hands I can feel on my arms, but I can't see. Maybe it isn't happening. Maybe it's a dream. Maybe this is death.
3: No, Berger, this is not death. This is real. You're still alive, and I am here, and Adams is here. The water is rising all around us. Up to our waist now.
0: What about you, Shadow? I've heard queer things about you that you couldn't be killed. Can't you get out of here, huh?
3: Even though I have the power of invisibility, I cannot walk through solid stone walls. There are no windows, no other opening but that door.
0: Try it. Try it just once. Maybe it didn't lock when Kelvin closed it, huh? Maybe. Oh, try something, Shadow. Try anything.
3: Yes, Berger, there might be a chance. I'm going to try to break down the door. Useless, Berger.
0: You mean you can't even save yourself?
3: No, I can't even save myself. Help doesn't come soon if this vault fills to the roof. The Shadow will die as quickly as you, Berger.
0: No, no. Not quite as quick. I'm finished, Shadow. Thanks to Kelvin's bullets. I won't drown.
3: No? And perhaps you were lucky after all, Berger.
2: Irene, help me. Help me.
3: Listen to me. Listen to me, Henry Adams. Listen. Help is coming. But it will be too late unless you help yourself. Kelvin. Kelvin is filling this tomb with water. It's up to the top of the coffin you're lying on. Listen to me, Henry Adams. You must get up. Hold on to me or you will drown.
2: I can't. My strength is gone.
3: You must. You must, for Irene's sake.
2: Who are you? What are you doing here?
3: I am the Shadow. I came here to save you, but I'm afraid I failed.
2: Shadow. The Shadow.
3: It doesn't matter who or what I am.
4: Shadow, are you still there? Still alive?
3: So, Kelvin, the fascination of murder has drawn you back to the scene of your crime.
4: I just wanted to make sure of you, Shadow.
3: In that case, you'd better wait a few minutes longer, Kelvin.
2: Who is that? Who is that talking? It sounds like Kelvin. Irene, don't do it. Don't marry Kelvin.
4: He'll marry me. With you and Berger and the Shadow out of the way, she'll never know, Adams. She'll never know.
3: Kelvin, do you hear that? You hear that, Kelvin? It's the police. Run for your life, Kelvin, or better still, fight them off. They're cheating you out of your triumph of death.
4: They're going to drown like rats. The police won't get me. They won't get you out of there in time. You'll drown! Drown like rats!
5: You will!
4: Get that man! Stop him! Stop you or I'll shoot! Let him have it!
0: You win, Shadow.
5: I got him!
6: Okay, come on!
5: Come on, men! Get the door of that vault open. See what's going on here.
7: Here are the keys I got from the watchman at the cemetery gate, Commissioner.
5: All right, get that door open.
7: Right. Commissioner, there's water spurting out around the sides and bottom of the door.
5: Good heavens! The vault's been flooded.
7: Commissioner, there's a three flushing hose attached to the hydrant. It's pouring water into that vault.
5: Shut it off.
7: Quick.
5: Okay. Sergeant, open that door.
7: Yes, sir.
5: Look out, Sergeant.
7: Good heavens. The vault must have been filled with a roof.
5: Quick. Throw your flashlight on the vault.
7: Yes, sir. Commissioner, there's a man lying on top of that platform.
5: Come on, that man isn't dead. He's trying to get up. Yes. Come on here. Give me a hand with it.
7: Hi.
5: Come on. This must be Adams.
3: It is. Adams. Henry Adams, Commissioner Weston.
5: Shadow. It's the Shadow again.
3: Yes, Commissioner, it's the Shadow. You were just in time.
5: So I see. What's back of all this? Henry Adams committed suicide 2 weeks ago. He was buried in this vault. If this man is Adams, who's in that sealed casket?
3: Just one of the many unidentified men and women who find their way into the morgue, Commissioner. Foreign spies and secret agents pay big prices for passports issued in the names of those unidentified men and women.
5: Good heavens, Shadow.
3: But, Commissioner, the fake identification ring is smashed. And Berger, the leader, was killed. Commissioner, this is the end of the Society of the Living Dead.
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0: For the first time in history, Scotland Yard opens its secret files to bring you the authentic, true stories of some of its most baffling cases.
1: These are the true stories, the unvarnished facts, just as they occurred, reenacted for you by an all-British cast. Only the names of the participants have, for obvious reasons, been changed. The stories are presented with the full cooperation of Scotland Yard.

0: here is people that have you believe, so don't be squeamish.
1: Good afternoon, Meg.
0: This is Chief Superintendent John Davison, ladies and gentlemen.
1: How do you do? I expect you're glad to see that this is not a chamber of horrors, as it is sometimes represented, and that I'm not a masked monster. This Black Museum, as we call it, is merely a repository for items that have figured in crimes of various sorts. It's regrettable that so many of those crimes were murder. These things are here for a purpose. It's a curious fact that criminals are seldom original in their approach. Here are informative, tangible objects that are often of enormous help to us. Hence, for your information, the Black Museum. Now, I think Chief Inspector McCrimmon here wants you to see what we have on our case 505MR074. And here it is. A brass cartridge case from a Browning automatic pistol. You'll note it still has traces of a sticky tape on it. And some photomicrographs of this case and of another similar one. That's all there is, Meg.
0: Well, they were quite adequate, John.
1: Yeah, at the end, the hangman, another 10 pounds.
0: I was quite astonished when I received the call. Chief Inspector McCrimmon here.
2: His Majesty will speak to you, sir.
0: His Majesty? Say, who is this?
3: My name is George, sir.
0: Well, I say, sir, I mean...
3: I am not the King of England, Chief Inspector, although my name is George also.
0: Oh.
3: I have been exiled from my own country for some years. I have been in residence in London, however, for some time.
0: Yes, sir, Your Majesty.
3: I have just taken a house in Belgravia.
0: Oh, now I know who you are, sir. You're King George of...
3: Precisely. Look here, Chief Inspector. I went around to my new place this morning.
0: Yes, sir.
3: And I was unable to get in.
0: Oh, some of your enemies, sir? From your own country? Oh, I'll have Special Branch get onto it
3: no,
0: at once.
3: No, it's not that at all. I am locked out.
0: I don't quite understand, sir, Your
3: I
0: Majesty.
3: I can't get in.
0: Oh, you mean there's no one in the house, sir?
3: My housekeeper, Miss Jessica Holmby, has been staying there alone, but she doesn't seem to be there. I'm a little alarmed.
0: Your Majesty, do you suspect she has...
3: I have no cause to suspect her of anything beyond the fact that she seems to be missing. But I'm a little uneasy about trying to enter.
0: Bombs.
3: I have many enemies, Chief Inspector.
0: And Scotland Yard men are expendable, are they not, sir? Well, I'll investigate at once, Your Majesty.
3: The address is...
0: Thank you. Hey, we know the place, sir.
4: Preliminary report of Chief Inspector McCrimmon's investigation, dictated by himself to Miss Sheila O'Malley, Scotland Yard stenographer.
5: A careful search of four of the ground room floors failed to disclose the presence of anything resembling a bomb of any sort. But upon entering the quarters assigned to the housekeeper, Miss Jessica Holmby, an important discovery was made. The body of Miss Holmby, aged 41, was found seated in an armchair opposite the door. She had been shot in the head. The body was identified by the King's equerry, Monsieur Langlois, who accompanied us. Item, a brass cartridge case, apparently from a Browning automatic pistol, caliber 38, was found on the floor near the door, thus establishing the probable position of the killer when the shot was fired. Signed, Grant McKimmon, Chief Inspector, CID.
0: There was but one other possible clue. The torn corner of a card, which was found in the corner of the room. There was nothing in the room nor the housekeeper's belongings that it might have been torn from. We kept it. Sergeant Peter Monk, who had been assigned to the case with me, presented the most immediately useful clue.
6: I just thought it might be worthwhile, Chief Inspector, to have a look in the mailbox. I was lucky.
0: Well, let's see it, Peter. Postmark Brighton. Well, she'll never open it. My darling Jessica, won't you please write me or telephone me here? I've been trying to reach you by telephone for 2 days, but there is no answer. I am frantic. All my love, Poopsie. Poopsie? Oh, what a frightful name. You suppose it's a man?
6: A pet name, no doubt.
0: It's revolting. When was it mailed?
6: The day before you found her.
0: Well, see if you can find Poopsie or Brighton, Peter. Perhaps he or it can talk as well as he can write.
6: That's quite a job, sir.
0: Look, I don't want you going up and down Brighton front crying, Poopsie, Poopsie. People will follow you with a butterfly net.
6: I was thinking of that, sir.
0: Telephone Jessica's sister in Kensington. She's probably heard of them.
6: Yes, sir.
0: Poopsie. Your sister knew Poopsie fairly well, she said. The man with the revolting pet name was Donald Sims, a cabinet maker, 39 years old, and he worked in a penny peep shop.

0: in Brighton. She gave us his address, and Peter Monk and I took a trip to that seaside resort. We found the house, and we met Mr. Sims. I will not say that name again. It didn't fit this tall, curly-haired fellow at all. He crushed my hand.
1: How do you do, sir?
0: And this is Sergeant Peter Monk.
1: Won't you sit down?
2: Oh, thank you.
0: Thanks.
1: I suppose you want to talk to me about the late Miss Holmby.
0: You knew her quite well, did you not?
3: We were to be married in a month.
2: Oh, I'm sorry.
0: I didn't know that.
3: Yes.
1: We kept it a secret. We kept it secret. Not even her sister knew our plans. I suppose it was she who told you about me.
0: Yes.
1: I'm afraid she didn't like me very much.
0: Oh, why?
1: Oh, I'm sure I don't know. Sisters are often like that.
0: Aye.
1: I was very much opposed to the idea of her becoming housekeeper to the king.
0: Oh?
1: So many odd people about, you know. People with grievances and all that. I thought it was dangerous being there all alone and whatnot. Dealing with foreigners.
0: She.
1: I'm very much of the opinion that one of these foreign people is responsible.
0: Aye, we considered that. We're making a thorough check of everyone who visited the place.
1: I hope you are.
0: How long had you known Miss Holmby, Mr. Sims?
1: About 8 months, I think. It was rather a case of love at first sight.
0: Mm-hmm.
1: We were very much in love.
2: Were you in the habit of visiting her often?
1: Oh, quite frequently, yes. But I've been very busy recently, and I tried telephoning her instead. As you know, I was quite unable to reach her for several days, and then things happened. If I'd only gone up to London, I might have been able to prevent it, at least. I keep thinking so.
0: Well, I misdoubt you could have done anything.
1: I would have given my life for her.
0: Well,
1: I loved her, gentlemen.
2: Your wedding plans were almost completed, then.
1: Yes. I'm most terribly depressed about all this, gentlemen.
0: I can sympathize with you, sir.
2: Yes.
1: Could I offer you a small libation, gentlemen? I have a fresh bottle of Glenlivet in the cupboard.
0: Well, thank you, no, sir.
2: I never touch it, sir, thanks.
1: You don't mind if I do, then?
0: No, not at all.
1: I've done nothing but sit here in my room and drink, all alone, since I heard of this.
0: I'm a little surprised that you have not yet been up to London, Mr. Sims.
1: Huh? I couldn't bring myself to go to that place where she died. Are you sure you won't have a small libation?
0: Thanks. We must be getting back to London.
1: Oh, surely you don't have to go at once.
0: I'm afraid we must. Thank you for your time, Mr. Sims, and let me assure you again of our sympathy.
1: Oh, I wish you'd stay a little longer. I have some theories I should very much like to pass on to you.
0: Well, we should be talking to you again, sir, I fancy. You know,
1: what?
0: If we discover anything more...
2: All right, we may need your help.
1: Oh. Well, Schlanter Moore, gentlemen.
0: Schlanter. Hey, come along, Monk.
2: Right, sir.
1: I'm sorry you gentlemen won't join me in a small libation.
0: No, thank you. We shall undoubtedly be seeing you.
1: Find the assassin of my love.
0: Hey, we shall try. Good afternoon, sir.
2: Good afternoon, Mr. Sims.
1: Oh, goodbye, gentlemen. And thank you.
2: Pupsy.
0: Dreadful, isn't he?
2: Well, he'd impress a woman.
0: Let's walk over to the seashore and see how he impresses some of his fellow workmen.
2: You're suspicious of him, aren't you?
0: I'm trying very hard not to be suspicious of him, Monk's old boy. We tramped along Brighton Front with the din of the dance band in our ears for a good while before we came across anyone who knew Sims well enough to discuss him with us. At last, a Brighton Rock huckster at whose place of business we stopped admitted knowing him well.
4: Yes, I know Johnny Sims. I knows him well enough that I don't want never no dealings with him. Not no dealings whatso bloody ever.
2: What's he done to you?
4: Plenty. Brighton Rock! All that Brighton Rock. Take a bit of Brighton Rock home for the kids, missus. Only a bob a stick. Chip. Plenty enough, mate.
0: What?
4: Well, I can't prove what he done to me, but I can have me suspicions, can't I? He won't pay me, and I don't owe with fellas what commits bigamy anyhow.
2: Bigamy?
0: Huh?
4: Well, it ain't no secret, I'm telling you, mister. He got out of the stony lonesome not a year ago for marrying a bit of flap in Nottingham when he was already the husband and father of three kids and living with them right here in Brighton. Yeah. Take home a bit of Brighton rock for the family. Here you are. Only a bobber stick. Only a bobber stick.
2: He was in prison?
4: That bigamy, as I said. There ain't no secret around here.
0: Are you sure?
4: Well, ask anyone around here about Pooksy. He's a bad lot, mate, if you ask me.
0: Oh, that's very interesting.
2: Yes, indeed.
4: Him and me used to be friends, thick as thieves we was, but not anymore, take my word for it. Not since he stole my gun.
0: Stole your what?
4: My gun, mate. My Browning automatic. Oh, it was quite legal. I still got the license. It's all I have got. He took a fancy to it, he did, the stinker. Borrowed it from me. Last I ever seen of it, the dog's body. Claimed he lost it.
2: Didn't pay you for it?
4: Not Pooksy, not him. Claimed he ain't got no money.
0: What caliber was this gun?
4: Eh? Oh, 38.
2: Interesting, huh?
4: I bought the gun because I rather fancy target shooting, see? Had a chance to fire it only twice down at my place over there on the downs. He was with me. He liked it, so he borrowed it from me. Last I sees of the thing, I bet he still got it somewhere, hoping to sell it. My gun!
0: Well, thanks very much, Mr.
4: Corcoran, sir. Albert George Corcoran, later the Loyal Regiment, now reduced to selling Brighton bloody rotten, starving to bleeding death.
0: Oh, well, I'll take a stick, Corcoran.
4: Oh, here you are, sir. Thank you.
2: I'll have one, too.
4: Thank you, sir. Here you are. I say, sir, why was you so anxious to know about Pupsy Sims?
2: Does everyone call him by that revolting name?
4: He calls himself that, sir, the Og. Pay attention to your stomach, don't it?
0: Yeah, it certainly does.
4: Was you think of an employing him, sir? They say he is a good cabinet maker, but Christ, what a stinker.
0: Well, I don't think we shall employ him now, Corcoran.
4: Oh, you'll come to a bad end, sir.
2: You know, I'm inclined to agree with you, Corcoran.
0: We walked to the nearest telephone box, and I called London, Whitehall 1212.
5: This is Scotland Yard.
0: The Criminal Records Office, please.
5: Criminal Records, sir? Yes, sir. Sergeant Hammond here. Criminal Records Office.
0: Hello? Hammond? Chief Inspector McCrimmon here.
5: Oh, yes, sir. How are you?
0: Hey, what do you have on a fellow named Donald Sims of Brighton, sometimes known as Poopsy?
5: Something about him quite recently. Just hang on, sir. Look, I think he's wanted, sir.
0: Why, how very delightful, Sergeant. Hey, I'll wait.
2: What's up, sir?
0: Mm-hmm. Oh, Poopsie's a bad boy, it seems.
2: Worse than we think.
0: Well, I'll tell you in half a moment.
5: Are you there, sir?
0: Aye.
5: He's wanted for check fraud, sir. Travelling in rather high society, too.
0: Well, how is that?
5: One of the checks he forged is on account of royalty, that King George.
0: Oh, that king that's just taken a new house in Belgravia?
5: Yes, sir. He's got the chief equerry for £400.
0: Say no more. Monks and I will fetch him in, full of dew of Glenlivet in 3 hours' time. Accompanied by a slightly sozzled Poopsy, Monks and I returned to London and deposited him for safekeeping on a charge of fraud. He promptly went to sleep on the floor of his cell in Bow Street. And Monks and I departed for a well-earned dinner of bubble and squeak, of which I'm inordinately fond. Oh, I also had 2 bottles of Guinness, I remember. Oh, the next morning, our prisoner safely incarcerated on his fraud charge, Monks and I departed again for Brighton. Monks, armed with a search warrant, went on to Sims' rooms, whilst I paid a visit to Corcoran, the Brighton rock man.
4: Well, good morning, sir. I'm most happy to see you again, sir.
0: Look, I'm in need of further information this morning, Corcoran.
4: What kind of information, sir? About Poopsy?
0: Oh, don't say that name so early in the morning, Corcoran. It makes me ill. We took him back to London yesterday.
4: You did, sir?
0: Aye, on a charge of defrauding by check.
4: Good. Who are you, sir?
0: I'm Chief Inspector McCrimmon of Scotland Yard.
4: Oh, I thought you was Tex. I swear I did.
0: Well, we are. Now, look here, Corcoran. You know, we may be able to get your gun back.
4: No.
0: But it won't be especially easy, you know.
4: I know.
0: It'll be very hard to identify, you see.
4: The number was, I don't remember the number.
0: Oh, that's too bad. I wonder, would you possibly have an empty cartridge case that was fired in the gun? Our ballistics laboratory could probably identify it that way.
4: How?
0: Well, the firing mechanism always leaves marks on a cartridge case that are quite different from those fired by any other gun.
4: Sort of mechanical fingerprints, eh?
0: Exactly.
2: You see, no two guns in the world leave the same marks on the base of a shell.
4: Let me see. Now, I did have one, I know. I only fired two rounds with it before Pupsy borrowed it. I had one. Well, now, what did I do with it?
2: You got it at home, perhaps?
4: No. I had it here. Now, what did I do with it?
2: Oh, come on, man. Think hard.
4: I am thinking, sir.
2: It's in your pocket, perhaps?
4: No, I carried it for a long time. Then I had some use for it. Let me see now. I know where it is.
2: Good.
4: Oh. Found it.
2: Let's see
4: it. Here it is. See, I used it for a spool to wrap this here sticky tape around. It was just the right size. I see the mark she was talking about. Here, where the firing pin struck the primer.
2: Are you sure that's from your gun, then?
4: I swear to it. Hope to die, sir.
2: You may have to swear to it.
4: Or ain't no doubt about it. I'll match the gun all right, every little mark it will. Here, sir. Let me take the tape off first.
2: Oh, never mind. It's all right this way. Now, I wonder. One more thing.
4: Yes, sir.
2: Could you possibly find one of the bullets you fired with the gun?
4: Well, I don't know, sir. I could find the spot where I fired them. It was in a chalk pit.
2: Uh-huh.
4: But whether them bullets are still there and whether I could dig them out...
2: Well, we only need one.
4: Sir.
2: Eh?
4: I know why you want that bullet.
2: Uh-huh. You do?
4: I know. Every gun leaves marks on a bullet so you can prove it comes from that gun and not no other.
2: Aye, that's right.
4: And what you want to do is compare one of my bullets with a bullet you think's been fired from it, too.
2: Well,
4: Sir, did Pupsy murder somebody with my gun?
2: I don't know, Cochran.
4: Oh, no, sir.
2: But you can help us find out. Sergeant Monk's painstaking search of Sims' rooms failed to discover the missing Browning pistol. But in a pocket of a jacket in his cupboard, Monks discovered a torn, crumpled card. It was the announcement of a marriage between Donald Sims and a Miss Patricia Emmons of Nottingham. So we telephoned the Nottingham police, asking them if it would be possible for Miss Emmons to come to London to see us. She was waiting for us at Scotland Yard when we returned.
6: Yes, I married him. To my sorrow.
2: And you did not know that he was married at the time?
6: No, I did not. His wife died during his bigamy trial.
2: Did you know that, Monk?
7: Yes, sir. I discovered it today.
6: I discovered a great many things about him.
2: Oh?
6: He's a bad man. Let it rest at that.
7: This is one of your wedding announcements, is it not?
6: Oh, I thought they were all destroyed. Oh, I do wish you'd destroy that one.
2: I'm sorry, Miss Emmons.
6: He was money crazy. He said he loved me, but I discovered he thought I had an income. When he found I had nothing, he deserted me. It was while I was trying to find him that I found he'd married me bigamously.
2: Aye, we know about that. Now, did you ever see a pistol in his possession, Miss Emmons?
6: Pistol? Yes, of course.
2: Could you describe it?
6: A .38 caliber Browning automatic pistol. I know about pistols. My Uncle James is a retired warrant officer in the Royal Army Ordnance Corps.
2: Uh-huh.
6: He was at the Woolwich Arsenal for years.
2: And you'd testify in court that you saw that pistol in Sims' possession?
6: Oh, I would indeed. May I ask why, please?
2: I don't think you'd like to know why, Miss Emmons. You escaped with your life. The cartridge case that Cochran had given me, you know, the one that you saw in the Black Museum with the remains of sticky tape still on it, had been sent to the ballistics laboratory when we returned to Brighton. Kenneth Ogilvy, the technician, telephoned me, asking me to come up, which I did, and he sat me down before a binocular microscope.
8: I hope your eyes are normal, Chief Inspector. I've adjusted the eyepiece to mine.
2: Oh, I'm 20/20.
8: Good. Now, this is a comparison microscope, you know. Here on this side...
2: Huh?
8: No, don't look in the eyepiece yet.
2: Oh.
8: This one is the cartridge found at the King's house with the victim.
2: Aye.
8: And over here is the one you got with the tape on it.
2: Aye.
8: Now, look. Uh-huh. You see? Just let me turn it a wee bit. How the mark of the firing pin is exactly the same on both shells...
2: Aye.
8: And the tiny scratches at the upper right.
2: Aye, and these down here at the bottom, too. The ones that look like an H.
8: Yeah, that's right.
2: Well, I'd say they're from the same gun, all right. But will it convince a jury?
8: Don't worry about that, sir. When we get our photomicrographs prepared and labeled...
2: Oh, if we only had the gun.
8: I think it's only fair to warn you in advance, sir. A jury can believe just so much. But if they can't see the gun... Only the cartridge case and the bullets that match the missing gun.
0: Oh, quite in worse shape than I thought. What can I do?
8: Sir, as one good Scots Presbyterian to another, have you tried prayer?
0: I'll not tell you whether or not I prayed. You can judge for yourself by the results. But on the theory that the greater crime is the more important, Donald Sims was sent to my office at New Scotland Yard instead of the police court where he was to be examined in the forgery case. He sat before me at my desk. Monk was in a chair beside me, and Miss Virginia Emmons sat in the corner of the room. Now, Sims was quite self-confident.
9: You can't cross-examine me. You know better than that, McCrimmon.
0: I'll overlook your rudeness, Mr. Sims. I have no intention of cross-examining you. I have no questions to ask of you.
9: Oh, what about your pal there? You.
2: I don't want to know anything, Sims.
9: Oh, what's she here for, then?
0: Who, Miss Emmons?
9: You've got nothing on me any longer, Virginia. I paid for it.
0: She'll ask you no questions. McCrimmon here. Who? Cochrane. Oh, he has. Good. Good. Well, send it up to Ogilvy in the ballistics laboratory, please. Aye. All right. Thank you. He's found the bullet, Monk.
9: Who?
0: Cochrane.
9: What?
0: Now.
9: But...
0: Look here, Mr. Sims. This is a scrap of paper found alongside the body of Miss Jessica Holmby. This scrap exactly matches the torn wedding announcement Sergeant Monk found in your jacket pocket in your rooms. These comparison photographs show two cartridge cases. One was found at the scene of the crime. One was fired in a pistol which formerly belonged to the man Cochrane. A pistol which is known to have been in your possession.
6: I will testify to that.
0: Well, you've observed that I have asked you no questions, Sims. Is that correct?
9: Yes.
0: Sergeant Monk and Miss Emmons are witnesses to that.
2: Yes, that's right.
9: What are you trying to do?
0: I am relating certain facts to you, Mr. Sims. Now, here's another. The forgery case in which you are at present involved concerns the King's equerry. Now, I do not refer to His Present Majesty of England, but you know who I mean.
9: Yes.
0: Now, finally, our ballistics laboratory has in its possession a bullet fired from that pistol by the man Cochrane. They have also the bullet with which Miss Jessica Holmby was murdered, and they're about to compare the two to demonstrate that both bullets were fired from the same gun, which is known to have been in your possession.
9: Well, what are you going to do about it?
0: I'm going to do exactly what you expect me to do. Donald Sims, I arrest you for the willful murder of Jessica Holmby, and I warn you that anything you say will be taken down in writing and may be used in evidence. Now, I'll take the liberty of asking you one question. Do you wish to make a statement?
9: What will happen to me?
0: I don't know.
9: Will they hang me? Will they hang me?
0: You're not required to make a statement of any sort, Mr. Sims. Well, if you have nothing to say... Sergeant Monk...
9: I killed her.
0: You take this down, Sergeant.
2: Yes, sir.
9: I was talking to her at the King's House in Belgravia. She'd heard about the check.
2: What check do you refer to, please, Mr. Sims?
9: The one I signed with the name of the King's equerry. It was for £400. The equerry had shown it to her. When it came back from the bank, marked R.D., and she'd recognized my handwriting at once. She said he'd already lodged a complaint against me, but that she could find forgiveness in her heart because she loved me. She offered me £400 of her own savings to make restitution and said we would forget about it and be married anyway. She
1: She loved me, gentlemen.
0: Please, Miss Emmons.
1: We talked for a while, and then, as I took the money from her, the card fell out of my pocket as I took out my wallet.
6: Oh, sorry.
1: I started to pick it up. She'd evidently seen my name on it and asked, "What's that?" Reaching for it at the same time, I snatched it away from her, tearing off the corner you found.
2: The left card you mentioned was the announcement of the wedding between you and Miss Emmons?
1: Yes. Well, that's all there is to it. A frightful scene occurred between us. She became angry and I became violently angry. I found myself standing at the door with a pistol in my hand. I don't know how it got there, but she was dead and the pistol was in my hand.
0: Hmm. It's your opinion, then, that you killed her.
1: I don't know. I don't know. I don't know.
2: Is that the whole of your statement, Mr. Sims?
1: They'll hang me. They'll hang me. I'll die.
2: If you'll read over your statement, Mr. Sims.
1: They'll hang me. You see, they'll hang me.
2: Will you read and sign the statement, sir?
0: There is still plenty of time, Mr. Sims.
10: Time ran out on Donald Sims. He was brought to trial at Old Bailey 3 weeks later. His statement to the Scotland Yard men, the statements he made in court, caused the jury to bring in a verdict of willful murder. He was hanged on a Friday morning at 8 o'clock, still weeping. You have heard the ninth in the series Whitehall 1212, adapted from the official files of Scotland Yard. 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
14: Pam, one of us has to wait here for Bill.
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16: Mr. and Mrs. North, starring Richard Denning and Barbara Britton. Listen as Pam and Jerry solve the mystery, The Witness. Friday evening, and Jerry North, driving home through the heavy evening traffic, has many plans for the cold winter weekend ahead. Plans that include an easy chair in front of the fire, a good book, leisurely meals, some television perhaps, and a nap or two, if that should strike his fancy. Nice plans, simple plans. Seems too bad he won't be able to keep these promises.
14: Your place is in the next block, isn't it, Andrews?
17: Yes, Mr. North. But you can drop me off at the corner. I have to stop at the grocery.
14: Okay.
17: I'll have those figures you asked me for first thing Monday morning. I'm going to work on them at home this weekend.
14: Oh, fine. But don't worry about them, Andrews. No rush.
17: You can pull up right here, Mr. North.
14: Right.
17: Well, thanks for the lift, Mr. North.
14: Don't mention it. See you Monday.
17: Yes, sir. Have a nice weekend. Oh, good evening, Mr. Samuels.
18: Good evening, Mr. Andrews. Got your order right here, ready to go.
17: Oh, fine.
18: Here we are. Excuse me.
17: Sure.
18: Samuels Grocery. Hello, Mrs. Andrews. Well, Mr. Andrews is here now. Just walked in. Why, sure you can. Your wife.
17: Oh, thanks. Hello, Doris.
19: Oh, you're early.
17: Mr. North gave me a lift.
19: Oh, I was calling Mr. Samuels to have him add a pound of coffee to the order.
17: Coffee?
19: Uh-huh.
17: All right. Anything else?
19: No, that's all, dear.
17: Be right home.
19: All right.
18: Pound of coffee. Here we are. Let's see. That'll be $4.93. Be with you boys in just a minute. $4.93 out of $5.
20: You'll take care of us right now, Dad.
18: What?
21: Just leave the cash register open.
18: Hey, what is this?
21: What's it look like, man?
18: Now, see here.
20: Hand over that dough, Dad. Here. Put it in this paper sack and hand it over. And do it quick.
21: And you, man, leave us have your wallet, huh?
18: Here.
21: Thanks.
20: Come on, Dad. Come on.
18: Here, you rotten little scum.
20: What did you call me?
18: You heard me.
17: Yeah, take it easy, Mr. Samuel.
20: You shut up. Take the sack, Nettie. Yeah, Dad, I heard you. Come around here.
18: Come in here. Let go of me.
20: Leave the old man alone.
18: Shut up, mister.
20: Scum, huh, Dad? Okay, take off your glasses. I never hit a guy with glasses. Take them off! Okay, drop them on the floor. Drop them, Dad. Step on them, Nifty.
18: Why, you...
20: Scum, huh, Dad?
18: Leave me alone.
20: Scum, huh? I'll show you who's scum!
18: Samuels.
21: Come on, Ace. Let's get out of here.
22: Jerry?
23: I guess not.
22: Darling, wake up. Wake up.
23: Oh, holy smoke, man. What are you doing with the lights on?
22: The lights aren't on, silly. That's the sun.
23: In the middle of the night? Impossible.
22: Oh, Jerry, please, get up.
23: Okay.
22: I have 101 things I have to... Oh, I'll answer it. And you get up.
23: Okay. Oh, good morning, Pam.
22: Well, Bill, come in.
24: Thanks.
22: Oh, you're up and around early this morning.
24: I've been up and around all night. Is Jerry home?
22: Well, just getting up. Jerry, it's Bill Wigan.
23: Coming. Oh, good morning, Bill.
24: Hi, Jerry.
23: Hey, what are you doing here at this hour of the day?
24: Working.
23: Oh?
24: Have you ever seen this manila envelope before, Jerry?
23: Manila envelope? Hey, where'd you get that?
24: From your office, isn't it?
23: Yes, but...
24: It was found in the alley behind a grocery store on First Avenue near 48th Street.
22: A grocery store?
24: Run by an old fellow named Samuels. Now, yesterday evening, about 6:15, Samuels was robbed, beaten, and murdered.
22: Oh, how awful.
23: Yeah, but this envelope...
24: Now, wait a minute, I'm getting to that. The newsboy on the corner heard the shot and saw a couple of men run out of the store. They went to the store and saw a third man bending over Samuels. And then the man ran out the back way.
22: And dropped that envelope, huh?
24: Well, that's my guess.
23: Andrews.
24: Andrews?
23: Paul Andrews. Works in my accounting department. I drove him across town last night after work. Left him off at that grocery store.
24: What time?
23: Oh, about 6:15, maybe a few minutes before. May I look inside the envelope?
24: Well, sure, go ahead.
23: Yeah, these are some figures Andrews was preparing for me. Said he was taking them home and to work on them over the weekend.
24: Where does Andrews live?
23: Gaylord Apartments, 49th Street.
24: Mm-hmm.
23: But I don't get it, Bill. It doesn't make sense. If Andrews was in the grocery store when this man Samuels was robbed and murdered, why didn't he call the police? Why did he run away?
24: Well, that's exactly what I want to know. Why?

0: Nifty?
1: Yeah.
0: Come in.
2: You seen the newspapers, Ace?
0: Nah.
2: Now, we'll take a look at this. Here, here's the story.
0: Wait till I make some java.
2: Read the story, Ace.
0: What's the matter?
2: Read the story.
0: Hey, there's something screwy here.
2: Yeah.
0: Says some newsie found the old guy and called the Johns. Don't say nothing about the guy that was in the store. What gives?
2: You tell me.
0: The guy must have taken a powder after we blew.
2: Yeah.
0: But why?
2: I don't know. Well, maybe this is a break, guys.
0: What do you mean, a break?
2: Well, I got to thinking after I got home last night how that guy could finger us, maybe. Maybe he spot our pictures in the cops' mug files. But I figured it was too late to do anything about it. Until I saw the papers. And when I did, I went back to that garbage can behind Connie's and got this back.
0: The guy's wallet?
2: Yeah, and his name and address is in it. Paul Andrews, Gaylord Apartments, 49th Street.
0: Good boy.
2: I got my brother's car.
0: I'll get dressed. Hey, take a look at this. Bought it in a joint on Times Square after I left you last night.
2: Man, that is a real necktie.
0: A half a sawbuck I paid for it. Something, huh? I don't get it. That guy in the store, why didn't he call the cops?
2: I don't know. But let's go ask.

0: Yes, Doris.
1: Breakfast.
0: Coming.
1: Sit down. I'll pour your coffee.
2: Thanks.
1: You didn't sleep well last night, did you?
2: No.
1: Paul, what is it?
2: What's what?
1: This is about the fourth time you've read that story about Mr. Samuels.
2: Sorry.
1: Oh, it's a terrible thing. And the fact that it must have happened right after you left the store...
3: All right, Doris.
1: Paul...
2: Well?
1: Oh, nothing. You pour the coffee. I'll see if the milkman's been here.
4: Morning, Miss Andrews.
1: Oh, good morning, Mrs. Branch.
4: Milkman ain't been here yet.
1: So I see.
4: And I guess we won't be running around the corner to buy anything for Mr. Samuels anymore, will we? You heard what happened, didn't you?
1: Yes, we read it in the morning paper.
5: Ain't it awful?
1: Horrible.
5: Poor Mr. Samuels. I was just down to the store. Oh, not inside, of course. Police won't let nobody in. But I talked to Pinky. He's the newsboy on the corner, you know. And he says the police just can't figure out about the man in the brown overcoat.
1: Brown overcoat?
5: The man Pinky saw run out the back door. He was wearing a gray hat and brown overcoat.
1: There wasn't anything about that in the paper.
5: No, but I guess the police don't tell the papers everything. But Pinky told me, and he saw
1: Excuse me, Mrs. Branch.
2: Who were you talking to?
1: Mrs. Branch. Paul.
2: Yes?
1: What happened in Mr. Samuels' store last night?
2: What?
1: You hadn't left the store before Mr. Samuels was killed. He was still there.
2: No.
1: The man the newsboy saw run out the back way was wearing a brown overcoat and a gray hat.
2: Doris.
1: That man was you.
2: Doris, please, you...
1: Wasn't it?
2: Yes.
1: Paul, what happened? Why did you run away? Oh, darling, what are you afraid of?
2: Nothing. I just don't want to get mixed up with the police.
1: But, Paul, if you saw what happened, if you can describe the men who killed Mr. Samuels, identify them, perhaps...
2: I'm not going to get mixed up in this thing, Doris.
1: Paul, what is it? What's wrong? Oh, Paul, you didn't have anything to do with what happened to Mr. Samuels, did you?
2: No, no.
1: Then what is it? Why are you afraid of the police? What are you hiding? Paul,
2: All right. All right, I'll tell you. There's something you don't know about me, Doris. Something that happened a long time ago, 20 years ago. I would... Police.
1: What?
2: Down there, look. Oh. Police car. I've got to get out. Don't answer that.
1: Paul.
2: Don't answer that.
1: Oh, in the name of heaven, Paul, will you... Paul, where are you going?
2: I don't know. But I'm not going to talk to the police. I can't talk to them.

0: This is a pretty good boss your brother's got, Nifty.
1: Yeah, really souped, ain't she? Other night, up on Riverside, I had her up to 90.
0: 90, yeah.
1: I did.
0: I'll bet.
1: Ask Blackie next time you see him. He was with me. He'll tell you. 90. Maybe more.
0: Okay, okay. Here we are. Pull up.
1: Okay. You all set?
0: Yeah.
1: Let's go.
0: Wait. Twist that rear view mirror this way. Yeah. How about that necktie, huh?
1: That's real sharp.
0: Let's go. Oh.
1: Hey, what's the matter?
0: Look, parked over there.
1: Cop's car.
0: Yeah.
1: Ain't no John's in it, though.
0: So, they must be up talking to the guy.
1: What do we do now?
0: I don't know. Hold it. Look. Coming from around behind the building.
1: The Andrews guy.
0: Yeah, he must be ducking the Johns.
1: Yeah.
0: I don't get it.
1: He is. Look. He's grabbing a hat. Let's take him.
0: No, not here.
1: But
0: come on. Let's get back in the car and see where he goes.

0: Oh, please, Lieutenant. I've told you the truth. I've told you everything I know.
1: All right, Mrs. Andrews, I'll find... Oh, excuse me. Yes? Oh, yes, Donahue. Put him on.
2: Hello, Bill.
1: Hello, Jerry.
2: Have you talked to Andrews?
1: No, that's why I had Donahue call you. Andrews saw my car in front of his apartment building, knew I was coming to question him, and he ran.
2: What the devil's the matter with that guy?
1: I don't know, Jerry. Neither does his wife. I have her here in my office now. But she says he admitted he was in the Samuel store during the robbery and killing, and he didn't want to get involved with the police because of something that happened years ago.
2: But he didn't tell her what that was.
1: No. Now, look, Jerry, I got a couple of men going over Andrew's apartment to see if there's anything that'll give us an idea of what he's afraid of. And I'd like to do the same to his office.
2: Well, there's no one in the office on Saturday, Bill, but Pam and I were just going uptown. We can meet you there.
1: Well, swell. I'll meet you there in about an hour.

0: anything in this drawer.
1: Oh, Pam, dear, there's nothing but business correspondence in those files. If there's anything here that'll explain Andrew's behavior, it'll be here in his desk.
0: Well, then let's...
1: No.
0: But, Jerry...
1: Look, we're going to wait until Bill gets here, Pam. Now, you sit down and restrain your curiosity for...
0: What's the matter?
1: Listen.
0: There's someone in the outer office.
1: Yeah.
0: But who else would...
1: Shh. Come on, behind the door.
0: Jerry, it's...
1: Quiet. What the... Oh, Pam.
0: I'm sorry, Jerry. I dropped my purse.
2: Mr. and Mrs. North.
1: Hello, Andrews.
2: What are you doing here?
1: I was just going to ask you the same question.
2: Well, I just stopped by to pick up some papers. I need to work on those figures you want.
1: Hmm. And what are you going to do about the ones in the envelope you lost behind Samuel's grocery?
2: Huh? What are you talking about?
1: You know what I'm talking about, Andrews.
0: And a friend of ours, Lieutenant Wigand of Homicide, is looking for you.
1: Call him, Pam. See if he's on his way.
0: All right.
2: Put down that phone, Mrs. North.
1: Andrews.
2: Put it down. Now, you, Mr. North. Get away from that door.
1: You're staying here, Andrews.
2: Open that door.
0: Jerry.
2: Look, Mr. North. 20 years ago, I killed a man with the same gun. I wouldn't want to have to kill another one.
1: So that's why you're afraid of the police. You're a murderer.
2: No. No, not a murderer. I killed a man, yes, but it wasn't my fault.
0: Well, what do you mean?
2: I was broke. I was riding the rods to get here to New York. I had a job waiting for me. There were a couple of other guys on the freight. They were drunk. They picked a fight with me. I don't know why, no reason. They just drunk. One of them had a gun, this gun. I took it away from him. The other one came after me with a knife, and I shot him.
1: If it was self-defense, why didn't you go to the police?
2: Well, that was in 1933. I was just a bum, just a hobo. Who was going to believe me? In those days, everything was cheap. Including electricity. I'd have gone to the chair so fast.
0: Not if you're telling the truth.
2: Or if not the chair, prison for life, probably. Nice choice.
1: Andrews, listen to me. That was 20 years ago.
2: There are still prisons and electric chairs.
1: But you can't run away forever. The police will get you sooner or later.
2: I'll kill myself before they do.
0: Mr. Andrews.
2: I mean it. And if you don't quit stalling, Mr. North, I'll kill you if I have to.
0: Jerry, darling, please let him go.
1: Wait. Look, Andrews. You're just cheating yourself.
2: I'm telling you for the last time, Mr. North.
1: Don't you see? Everyone will be on your side. Everyone will believe you that you killed that man in self-defense if you give yourself up in order to help the police find the men who killed that grocer.
0: You could identify the men, couldn't you?
2: Yes, but... No.
1: Okay, Andrews. It's your life. Kick it away if you want to. Here's the door.
0: Mr. Andrews.
1: You better leave while you can, Andrews. Our friend from Homicide will be here any minute.
2: I'm sorry. I'd like to believe you.
0: You can, Mr. Andrews.
2: No, I can't. Now get out of my way. I'm leaving.

0: There's the elevator.
1: Hiya, Dad.
2: Did I do something for you, boy?
0: Yeah. We're looking for a friend of ours.
1: Tall guy. About 50. Come in here just a few minutes ago.
0: Name's Andrews.
2: Oh, Mr. Andrews.
1: You know him, huh, Dad?
2: Sure, he's with the North Publishing Company, third floor.
0: Now, let's go, man.
1: Kind of lonesome around here today, huh, Dad?
2: Oh, it is Saturdays. Ain't nobody in the building.
0: We're here.
1: And Mr. Andrews is here.
2: Right, me.
1: We know what you mean, Dad.
2: North Publishing Company's at the end of the hall.
1: Thanks, Dad.
0: Down this way. Oh, I wish we'd taken care of that Andrews in the store last night. What's that?
3: What's what?
0: What's your whistling?
3: Oh, you heard that. That's it. Hold it.
1: Coming out of the door down there.
0: Our boy.
3: Get over there around the corner.
0: Yeah.
1: Hiya, Mr. Andrews.
4: You?
0: Yeah, man. Us.
5: Well, we certainly guessed wrong that time.
6: Oh, I thought sure he'd listen to us.
5: Yeah, so did I.
6: Darling, what are you going to do?
5: Well, there's only one thing we can do. I'm going to try to follow him. Now, you stay here.
6: I'm coming with you.
5: No.
6: Yes.
5: Pam, one of us has to wait here for Bill.
6: Well, all right, but... Jerry!
5: Those were revolver shots.
6: From out in the corridor.
5: Come on.
6: Darling, look. Those men running toward the elevator.
5: That's Andrews on the floor.
6: Mr. Andrews?
5: Andrews. Andrews.
7: Mr. North.
5: Pam, go back into the office and call an ambulance.
6: Where are you going?
5: Those men must have gone down the stairway. I'm going to try to follow them.
6: No,

0: One more flight, East.
1: Hold it, Nifty.
0: What's the matter?
1: Listen.
0: Someone's coming down after us.
1: Yeah.
0: Well, let's go. That must be the door to the lobby.
1: Nifty, look. Going in the front door.
0: Johns.
2: Stephen Drew McBride right here.
1: Close the door.
0: Come on, Ace. Down to the basement.
1: Now where?
0: Down this way. Here, try this door.
1: It's locked. How about this one?
0: It's dark in there.
1: Yeah. But come on.
0: Light a match, Ace.
1: Okay.
0: Hurry up, will you?
1: Take it easy. There.
0: There's a light switch.
1: Furnace room.
0: There ain't no way out of here.
1: Relax.
0: What are we gonna do, Ace?
1: Don't start getting the jumps.
0: But we gotta get out of here. When them Johns find that guy Andrews, they'll turn the joint inside out.
1: Shut up, will you?
0: Ace, we gotta...
1: Shut up!
0: Yeah, okay, sure. I'm sorry. I'm okay.
1: Okay.
0: We'll get out of here somehow.
1: Sure.
0: Sure. No John's ever gonna... Somebody's at the door.
1: Douse that light. Get over against the wall.
0: It must be that guy who was on the stairs.
1: Yeah.

0: Let's take it, Pete.
1: What? Oh.
2: Slug him, Ace. Slug him. Hit him again, Ace. Hit him. Beat his brains out. Kill that.
3: Cut it, Nifty. Cut it.
2: I'm getting out of here.
3: Nifty, I'm getting out. Nifty, you crazy fool. Cut it.
4: Okay, you two, hold it.
2: John.
3: They ought to take me.
5: Look out, Lieutenant.
6: Let him have it, Stephen.
5: There you go, Lieutenant.
6: All right, fella, do you want the same thing?
3: Okay, copper, okay. You win.
6: Drop that gun.
3: Okay.
7: All right, now turn around, face the wall, and keep your hands up.
5: This one's dead, Lieutenant.
7: Yo, I told you to keep your hands up.
3: What's the matter, copper? Can't a guy even straighten his necktie?
8: Bill, where's Jerry?
7: Let's take a look.
8: Bill, if anything's happened to Jerry, I'll...
7: Now, take it easy, Pam. Let's look in here.
8: Jerry? Jerry, are you... Oh, Jerry!
7: Holy... Jerry!
8: Oh, Jerry, darling! Jerry!
7: Oh,
8: oh, darling, your head!
7: Head? Oh, which head? I feel like I have one for every day of the week.
8: Oh, wonderful, Bill. But what about the killing Paul Andrews was involved in?
9: Well, if Andrews' story about it being self-defense is true, and I have a hunch it is, you won't have anything to worry about. Oh, but tell me, Pam, how's Jerry feeling?
8: Well, he still has a couple of lumps, but he's much better. In fact, he wants to go to a movie tonight.
9: Well, say hello to him for me, will you?
8: I will. Thanks for calling.
9: Right, bye.
8: Come on, Jerry. We'll be late for the show.

Sam and Jerry are sure to have more exciting adventures next week. Listen in, won't you? There's always mystery well sprinkled with humor on Mr. and Mrs. North. This is the United States Armed Forces Radio Service.

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1: Rogue speaking. Do you ever long for the bracing feel of the freezing wind on your face, hard-packed snow under your skis, and the beauty of the stately pine laboring to support the dust-dry snow on its limb? Does your heart cry out for the tingle of the air as it swishes by your hurtling frame on a toboggan course? It doesn't? Well, neither does mine. I can't imagine what throwback impulse to a pioneering ancestor made me decide to take that vacation at a winter lodge in the mountains, but nevertheless, I did. I laughed with snow down my neck, cheered and clapped my frozen hands when some idiot risked his neck. Did all of the things required of a guest. But I didn't like it. No, I didn't. Until I saw this lovely, lovely view. She was a slow-eyed Latin. She was voluptuous, and she was at the snack bar. I just happened to sit down on the stool next to her. Give me a cup of coffee, will you, Harry, and not too much sugar?
2: Yes, sir.
3: I'd like another coffee, please, Harry.
2: Yes, ma'am.
1: Helps to thaw you out, doesn't it?
3: Yes, it does. I saw you on the ski course this afternoon.
1: Oh? Is that why you're laughing?
3: You came flying through the air very gracefully, landed right by me, and threw snow all over me.
1: Well, I'm sorry. I didn't do it on purpose, you know. I guess I'd better take some more lessons.
3: Yes, I know it's impolite of me to laugh.
1: Oh, that's okay. That's okay. If I'm going to be laughed at, I certainly want it to be you who does the laughing.
3: You may come out and laugh at me in the morning. I'm going to take my first ski jump, and I know what's going to happen.
1: I'll be there.
2: One with sugar, one without.
1: Thanks, Harry. Harry.
2: Yes, sir?
1: Would you mind introducing me to this lovely lady?
2: Mr. Rogue, this lovely lady is Juanita Mansfield.
1: Oh.
3: Oh, Mr. Rogue, are you Richard Rogue, the investigator?
1: That's right, the celebrated investigator. I'm very happy to know you.
3: Thank you.
1: Anybody ever tell you that your eyes are as beautiful as dark pools of fire, left for the god of love for men to scorch in? Oh, my dear, you have the cutest nose in the world.
3: My husband, he tells me those things every day.
1: Your husband?
3: You'll have to meet him.
1: I'd love to.
3: Oh, I'm mad about him.
1: Oh, good. Harry, there's too much sugar in this coffee.
2: Sorry. I'll give you another cup.
1: There was too much sugar in my coffee and too much sweetness in the marital situation of the lovely Juanita. There I was, all puckered up for one of those highly romantic resort friendships I'm always reading about. And there wasn't a girl in the place that abandoned would dance with, except Juanita.

0: I spotted her the minute I walked in. She was lovely in a white evening dress, which signaled all of the curves and soft shoulders. And her husband was a very big guy, ruggedly handsome, black wavy hair and Viking blue eyes. He was as British as St. George or the Dragon, neither of which would have impressed him. He looked vaguely familiar. I walked over to the table.
1: Oh, hello, Mr. Rhodes.
0: Well, hello, Mrs. Mansfield. I've been looking for you.
1: You have? This is my husband, Mr. Rhodes.
2: Good evening, Mr. Rhodes.
0: Well, how do you do, Mr. Mansfield? Juanita, here's your compact. You left it on the bar this afternoon.
1: Oh, thank you. I've been looking all over for it.
0: Oh, I come in very handy sometimes. Oh, by the way, haven't we met before, Mr. Mansfield?
2: I'm sure we haven't.
0: Funny, I think we have. You know, I never forget a face. You from Los Angeles?
1: Pasadena. I am, anyway. David's from England.
2: Well, I want to thank you for returning Juanita's compact, Mr. Rogue. It was a present from me.
1: I was so worried.
2: And now we must finish our dinner, darling. We're playing bridge in half an hour.
1: Oh, all right, David.
0: Well, good night, and good night, Mr. Mansfield. You know, I wish I could remember where it was we met before.
2: I'm sure you're mistaken, Mr. Rogue. We've never met.
0: My massive intellect was grinding exceeding fine as I returned to my table. My subconscious was flashing a message about David Mansfield. There'd been a fear in his pretty blue eyes when he saw me approaching him. I'd known him before, someplace. And his name wasn't David Mansfield. The knowledge that the guy was a phony chased itself around in my mind without ever catching up with the answer. All through dinner and through a few fast rounds with the slot machines. I have a good memory for faces, and he had a good face to remember, but I couldn't make connections. After losing a bum decision favoring the one-armed bandits, I went to my cabin, opened the door. I was trumped in clubs. Right on the back of my ear. I took an on-the-spot lesson in astronomy. Through the pink haze, I noticed that one of the stars in my orbit was beckoning to me. I looked closely. It was Juanita. I followed her timelessly, until I was so tired I couldn't keep up the speed. Then I fell a million lifetimes into peaceful oblivion. When I opened my eyes, I was on Cloud 8, my home away from home. There was an economy-sized female bending over me.
3: Gosh, Mr. Rogue, I didn't think you were going to stop here.
0: Where's Ugor? And who are you?
3: I'm Ugor's girlfriend. And Ugor's gone to see about a marriage license.
0: A marriage license? What's that midget up to? He can't get married without my consent.
3: Oh, Mr. Rogue, you wouldn't stand in the way of true love, would you?
0: True love? What does that spook know about love?
3: Oh, Mr. Rogue. You'll give your consent, won't you, Mr. Rogue?
0: No.
3: If you don't, I'll push you over the side.
0: Oh, no, no. Let me rest up here.
3: Give your consent.
0: Never. Hey, stop pushing, you condensed minx. Cut it out. Cut it out.
3: Over the side you go, Rogie. Goodbye. Goodbye.
4: Hello, Mr. Rogue. I'm happy to see your eyes open.
0: Well, hey. Who are you anyway, and where am I?
4: One question at a time. You're in my cabin, and you can call me Doc. That's as good a name as any. No, try to sit up. You've been pretty close to death, you know.
0: What's the matter with my shoulder?
4: You have a nice clean wound.

0: Through it.
1: Mm.
0: Yeah. Looked like a 32 or 38 revolver wound from a distance of maybe 25 feet.
1: Who shot me?
0: I can't tell you that. Now, just lie still. You have plenty of time to recover and ask questions.
1: Well, how long have I been here?
0: Well, quite a spell. Let's see. Today is when... No, today is Thursday. I picked you up at the bottom of that canyon on Tuesday. You'd been lying there unconscious, at least overnight.
1: Bottom of a canyon? How'd I get there?
0: You're asking me a lot of questions I can't answer, Mr. Rogue. From the looks of your head, my opinion is that somebody knocked you out, threw you over Inspiration Point, when your fall was broken by the underbrush, shot you. You don't know who it was?
1: Oh, I've got a good idea. Yeah, I'm beginning to remember now. Tell me, where's Inspiration Point from Red Feather Lodge?
0: It's about 10 miles back into the mountains.
1: Oh, I guess I was supposed to be killed, huh?
0: That's just what you would have been if you hadn't managed to fall near one of my trap lines.
1: You know, Doc, you don't talk much like a trapper.
0: That's possible. However, I am a trapper. I like being a trapper. I'm also a prospector because I like being a prospector. No, I'll probably never find any gold, and I'll probably never be a very good trapper. But I'm living the way I want to live, and I'll bet that's more than you can say, Mr. Rose.
1: I like the way I live.
0: You're a private investigator, and I've been through your credentials. You live on violence and terror and fear and crime. Yes, and sudden death. You like that?
1: Well, it's exciting.
0: That's to cover up the fact that you're bored to death with your life, Rogue. No, there's only one way to live. That's my way. Yes, alone.
1: Well, you saved my life then, didn't you, Doc?
0: Yes. If I hadn't found you and brought you here and treated you, you would have frozen to death out there if you hadn't died of your wounds. Yes, I saved your life, but you don't owe me anything for that. You'd probably be better off dead. Most people would.
1: Well, that's a great philosophy. How did you arrive at that?
0: I lived like you do once. As a matter of fact, I lived like you do for many years. I was a physician, which is a very fortunate thing for you. Oh, I couldn't stand the people, all of them striving to be smarter, more successful, more ruthless than their immediate friends. All of them scheming and plotting and lying and cheating to pile up money, which they never live to enjoy because they're burned out by the time they're 50.
1: You know, you sound a little antisocial, Doc. But if you don't mind, I'm hungry.
0: Huh? Oh, yes, I'm sorry, Mr. Rogue. It's been so long since I've had anybody to talk with. I've been chattering like a magpie. Huh?
1: Oh, no. It's been very interesting, but I'm...
0: Broth.
1: Yes.
0: Yes, I have some broth for you. Strengthening. We'll have you built up to fine shape by the time you're able to leave here, Mr. Rogue.
1: Oh, but look, Doc. I've got to get out of here right away.
0: No. I'm afraid not, Rogue. It's been snowing for 5 days. We're snowed in here.
1: Snowed in?
0: It'll be weeks before I can get you out of here, Mr. Rogue.
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3: I couldn't figure out whether my benefactor Doc was as daffy as a red hearse or as wise as a barn full of owls, but he was a talker, and he was a good doctor. In 2 weeks, I was as full of health as a Boy Scout camp and as full of conversation as a book of plays. Doc shoveled his way out of his shack, mounted me on snowshoes, and helped me over the 20 miles that was as glistening white as the top of a wedding cake. When we came in sight of the Red Feather Lodge, Doc said goodbye. I managed to swagger into the lobby of the hotel. I was freshly shaved, and Doc had cleaned the blood from my shirt and jacket and mended them. In fact, I looked quite presentable. The clerk uncovered his teeth in professional welcome as I walked up to the desk.
4: Well, well, Mr. Rogue. Glad to have you back. Well,
3: I should think you would be. Wasn't anybody worried about me?
4: Worried?
3: Yes. I left rather suddenly, didn't I?
4: Well, yes, but we know people in your business get called away.
3: Called away?
4: Yes, I took the call myself.
3: Huh?
4: What's the matter, Mr. Rogue? Why are you looking at me that way? Surely you received your baggage at your office.
3: Look, there seems to be something the matter with my memory. Just what happened?
4: Why, you called. You told us you'd send a check to cover your bill and asked us to please send your luggage to your office in Los Angeles as soon as the check arrived. We did just that. Only it wasn't a check you sent, it was a money order.
3: Oh, I see. Yeah, I remember it all now. Oh, by the way, is David Mansfield still here?
4: Oh, no. Mr. and Mrs. Mansfield checked out. Must have been about 3 weeks ago.
3: Any forwarding address?
4: Well, yes, I'll get it for you in just a moment, Mr. Rogue.
3: He gave me the forwarding address. It was in South Pasadena. I copied it in my little black book and took the hotel bus into town, where I caught a train for Los Angeles. The wheels in my head clicked it out with the wheels on the train in a rhythm that soon lulled me to sleep in spite of my determination to stay awake and figure my next move. The porter awakened me when we pulled into Los Angeles, and I gathered myself for a taxi trip to my apartment. I grabbed the newspaper on my way to the cab to check up on what the world had been doing without me. And the first headline to catch my eye was a story about the murder of a Dorothy Grandy, a model I knew slightly. She'd been stabbed to death in her apartment. The phone was ringing when I got to my apartment. Rogue speaking.
5: Hello, Richard. This is Eve Fulton.
3: Oh, well. Oh, Eve, what goes?
5: Dottie Granby, you remember her?
3: Yeah, sure.
5: She's been murdered.
3: Well, I know that. I just saw it in the paper.
5: Well, she and I were living together at the Magnolia Arms. The police are here. Please come over.
3: Well, look, Eve, I just got into town.
5: Please, Richard, I'll pay you.
3: Oh, yeah, sure. No, all right, I'll be right over. I went over because I'd always liked Eve and because I don't approve of beautiful girls being murdered. And because I knew Detective Lieutenant Urban of Homicide would be there. I wanted to see Urban. I did. When I opened the door, he was waiting for me.
6: Well, Rogie, this time we found the body. Where have you been?
3: I was out of town. Hello, Eve.
7: Hello, Richard.
6: You know the murdered girl?
3: Hmm? Oh, well, yes, slightly.
6: Who would have wanted to kill her?
3: Well, how do I know? If you'll just give me a few minutes, I might be able to tell you.
6: How well did you know her?
3: Why, Inspector, you don't think that I...
7: Ask him to go away, Richard. I want to talk with you alone.
6: If you have anything to say, young lady, you'd better say it to the police.
3: I'm representing this girl, Urban.
6: What does she need representation for? She wasn't under suspicion.
3: You mean she is now?
6: Well, if she didn't do it, why would she want you to represent her?
3: Well, maybe she wants the guilty man caught. You ever think of that?
6: You'd better come down to headquarters and see me after a while, Rogie.
3: Well, I intended to do that anyway. I got a little something I want to talk to you about.
6: Good. I'll be seeing you then. And you, young lady, don't be making any plans for leaving town, understand?
7: All right, I'm not going anyplace.
6: In about an hour, Rogie.
3: Yeah, it's your office, huh?
7: Oh, I'm so glad he's gone. Oh, Richard, hold me.
3: No. Who did it?
7: I don't know, Richard. Honestly, I don't. Oh, I'm so glad you came right over. I needed you.
3: What's Dorothy been up to lately that might get her killed?
7: I don't know. But she's been up to something. You know how she was. Closed mouth and kind of mercenary.
3: Yeah, I remember. Go away with you. Not go away. We got a murder on our hands. Look, tell me, what's Dorothy been mixed up in?
7: Well, she's been spending a lot of money lately. I mean, things like mink coats. She's always wanted one. She got one about 3 weeks ago. Oh, all kinds of expensive things.
3: Now, you think she's been putting the bite on somebody?
7: I don't know what to think, Richard. She and I had an awful fight a couple of nights ago. The police found out about it from the neighbors, and I'm afraid they're going to think I killed her. I couldn't kill anybody.
3: Okay. If you didn't do it, I'm going to have to find out who did. Got any money?
7: Yes, I can pay you, Richard.
3: But... Give me $200, and I'll let you know when you owe me more.
7: Oh, all right.
3: I'll take the $200 now. In the meantime, I'd like to take a look around the joint.
7: Well, I'll get it for you if you really want it.
3: I do. Who's Dottie been romancing lately?
7: Oh, she's been playing the field. There was one Argentine fellow that she was with a lot, and more than any of the others, I guess, but he hasn't been with her much lately. He decided he liked me better.
3: Oh, is that what you and Dottie fought about?
7: Well, yes.
3: Hmm. What was this Latin type's name?
7: Eduardo Lopez. He's a millionaire.
3: Oh, well. Hey, come here. What's this?
7: Oh, those wedding pictures.
3: Yeah. Who's the big blonde groom?
7: Well, that's Dottie's husband. They hadn't lived together for years.
3: Oh? They were still married?
7: Yeah. She was always talking about getting a divorce, but she never did. You met him, Richard. Remember a couple of years ago? Before you got mad at me. He was with Dottie one night when you came up after me. He played hearts. Remember?
3: Oh, yeah. Yeah, I remember, yeah. You got the $200?
7: Yeah, here it is. I can't afford any more, Richard. You'll represent me for the $200, won't you?
3: Oh, sure. I'm a very big-hearted guy. I won't be needing any more money from you, honey. On account of I'm just about to solve a murder.
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3: I left Eve Fulton's apartment, dropped by homicide headquarters for a chat with Urban, but he wasn't there. So I left him a note and went out to the Mansfield address in South Pasadena. It was a beautiful home, set back in a kind of park. There was a circular driveway up to the front door, but I parked out on the street. I wanted time to work up plenty of hate before I hit that front door. Mrs. Mansfield answered the door herself.
8: Why? Mr. Rogoff.
3: Oh, surprised to see me, huh? I want to talk with you and your husband.
8: You can't come in here.
3: Oh, you're a punk fortune teller, Juanita. Look out, here I come.
8: Oh.
3: Where is that pretty husband of yours?
8: He isn't home. Please, don't point that gun at me.
3: Where is he?
8: I don't know, He's out. I don't know when he'll come back.
3: No kidding. Well, I'll just wait if you don't mind, or if you do. I want to have a talk with him.
9: Just walk right in here, Mr. Rogue.
3: Hmm?
9: Come on. I won't botch the job this time. Drop your gun. You know, you're a difficult man to get rid of, Mr. Rogue.
1: Yeah? Oh, I suppose you know, Juanita, your husband tried to kill me back of Red Feather Lodge.
8: Yes, he told me just a few days ago. He told me you were dead. He was afraid you'd come between us. You knew something.
1: Yeah, I'm afraid I'm quite a disappointment to him. As a matter of fact, to you both.
9: Really, Mr. Rogue, I'm quite surprised to see you. How on earth did you ever get back here? I was certain that you were done in before I left you up there.
1: Well, it's a long story, Mansfield. It wouldn't interest you. I want to talk to you about something else.
9: Yes?
1: Yes. You know, I finally remembered where it was I met you, David.
9: Indeed?
1: Yes. You were married at the time to a girl named Dorothy Granby, but not working at it. I was dating a roommate, Eve Fulton. We played hearts together, and you gave me the Queen of Spades 3 times, and I've hated you ever since.
8: I know of that early foolish marriage of David's, Mr. Rogue.
1: Which one of you killed her?
9: What makes you think either of us did?
1: She was blackmailing you, wasn't she? Your marriage to Juanita wasn't legal. You'd never been divorced from Dorothy Granby. Dorothy found out about your fortunate marriage, and she was putting a bite on you for money, blackmailing you. She milked you for plenty, and finally you had to kill her, didn't you?
9: I didn't kill her.
1: Oh, you know, I can get an indictment against you in 20 minutes with your record and the facts in the case. You're going to die of cyanide poisoning, Mansfield. Mm-hmm. I'm going to arrange it.
9: I didn't kill her. I didn't.
8: I killed her, David.
9: Juanita, you don't know what you're saying.
8: I know very well what I'm saying, darling. I followed her home to her apartment, and I killed her. We promised each other nothing could ever come between us. I killed her for us. Now we're free.
1: You're not quite free of me, though, Juanita.
9: That's a matter of our convenience, however, Mr. Rogue.
1: Yeah, I suppose that's right. You've got the gun.
8: You tried to kill him once, David, to save our happiness. Now...
9: Yes, dear. But first, I'm interested, Mr. Rogue, in just how you learned all you know about us.
1: I wouldn't want you to die uninformed, David. I found a wedding picture of you and Dorothy in her desk at the scene of the murder. You were a blonde then. That was before you dyed your hair. You were without mustache, and you were a lot fatter. But I never forget a face, Mansfield. The minute I saw that picture, I knew why you'd been so frightened when I met you at the Red Feather Lodge.
9: That's unfortunate. Let's go for a little ride in your car, shall we, Mr. Oak?
1: Uh-huh, of course. Oh, you love each other very much, you two, don't you?
8: Very much, Mr. Oak.
1: I think it would be awfully nice if you could have a double execution.
9: It's going to be a pleasure to finish you, Rogue. Come on.
1: Oh, don't be a patsy, Mansfield. This dame's a murderess. She's going to pay for
9: it.
1: Shut
9: up.
1: And if you take a shot at me, you're going to pay with her. You're inside the law now.
8: Don't listen to him, David.
9: Don't come any closer, Rogue.
1: You want to take that walk with her? Through that little green door? Into that glassed-in room with the green chair and the gas that makes you choke? And die?
9: I haven't killed anybody.
1: Give me the gun, Mansfield.
9: I haven't killed anybody, Rogue.
8: No, give it to me. I'll kill him. David.
9: I shot her. Juanita.
1: Yeah. Come here, pretty boy. Broke my hand. Well, that was the end of the case. David Mansfield tried to kill me in the mountains because he thought I might remember him and ruin his marriage with Juanita's bankroll. Instead of staying dead, I came back and killed 2 birds with 1 stone, in a matter of speaking. I caught a murderess. Juanita lived for her execution, and David won't be out of the pen in time to vote for the 40th president. And, oh, by the way, I saw my hermit friend, Doc, a couple of weeks ago. He's living at the Beverly Hills Hotel. Yeah, in a suite of 5 rooms. Found gold up in them thar hills and gave up hermiting. He's getting married next week to a lovely widow with 5 children. Oh, there's nothing like living alone and liking it. You know what I mean? This is Dick Powell again, ladies and gentlemen. Hope you enjoyed our story tonight. Ray Buffum wrote it. Leith Stevens composed and conducted the music, and Dee Engelbach produced and directed. Be with us again next week, will you? We have a story for you about a birthday party, a locked penthouse, and a homicide. We call it The Impossible Murder. 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

Hello, I hope I haven't kept you waiting. Yes, this is the Crime Club. I'm the librarian. Death is a knockout. Yes, we have that story for you. Come right over.

0: Ah, you're here. Good. Take the easy chair by the window. Comfortable? The manuscript is on this shelf. Here it is. Death is a Knockout. A very exciting story of a golden opportunity that was melted down by murder. Let's look at it under the reading lamp. It was the night of the Joey Troy-Billy Sampson light heavyweight boxing match, and the crowd was already pushing into Madison Square Garden, filling it up. A few blocks away, another match was taking place in a small cafe between Hank Barnum, a sports writer, and Lovely Ann Cooper, a reporter.
1: For Pete's sake, Ann, you might try to be reasonable.
2: Don't tell me, Hank. You're a personal friend of Pop Evans, Joey Troy's manager. You were the first one to give Joey Troy a break in print.
1: There are no more tickets left.
2: Oh,
1: why didn't you ask me a few days ago? I might have been able to swing a pass.
2: I didn't see what I see now.
1: Oh, what do you see now?
2: A human interest story. The romance between Joey Troy and that girl of his. What's her name?
1: Mabel Smith.
2: Oh, yeah.
1: Oh, but, Ann, that's been going on for years. I told you all about it.
2: It was never important until tonight.
1: And tonight?
2: I've got a yen to do a feature. Joey Troy, the brainless wonder, fighting for a crack at the champ. Tonight, Billy Sampson. Next year, the champ. Who pushed him up the cliff to those dizzy heights?
1: Pop Evans.
2: No, dear, not according to my story. It was a girl who stuck to him, inspired him, gave him the will to make good. Oh, by the way, who's that gorgeous redhead coming this way?
1: Huh? Oh, that's Mabel Smith.
3: I figured you'd be having dinner in this joint. You mind if I sit down?
1: Mabel, this is Ann Cooper.
3: Hello. Yeah, Hank, I got to talk to you about something very important.
1: Okay, go ahead.
3: What about her?
1: She's all right.
3: Well, okay. There's trouble, Hank.
1: You and Joy?
3: No, it's Marty French. He wants Pop to get Joy to throw the fight. Uh-huh. Well, Pop ain't doing it, and that means that...
1: Take it easy, Mabel. What's the proposition?
3: $50,000 if Joy takes it on the chin in the fourth round.
1: Well, why didn't Pop tell me about it?
3: He's scared stiff. The story broke in the papers, the fight might be called off.
2: Would that be bad for Joey's morale?
3: He don't know what's cooking, Miss Cooper. We didn't tell him.
2: Why not?
3: Because he's a dumb cluck who gets mad. He'd go after Marty and kill him.
1: What do you want me to do, Mabel?
3: You're going to be in Joy's corner tonight like always?
1: Yep.
3: Well, keep an eye on the towels they wipe his face with between rounds. Make sure there's no drug on him.
1: All right, honey. I'll do what I can.
3: I'll be watching from the eighth row ringside. So long, Hank. I'll see you later. Oh, goodbye, Miss Cooper.
2: Goodbye, Mabel. Well, there's going to be a hot time in the old town tonight. And I'm burning up because I won't be there.
4: Are you listening to me, Joey?
5: Sure, Pop. You know I always listen to you.
4: Now, keep pushing him. Don't give him a chance to get set.
5: You want me to take him this round, Pop?
4: I'll let you know.
5: You better tell me now, Pop. I don't hear so good when I'm fighting.
4: Well, there's the buzzer, kid. Now, we've got to clear out.
5: But, Pop, what do I do?
4: Go after him. But don't leave yourself open.
5: Okay, I'll knock him out.
6: Now, Pop, that's the fourth round coming up.
4: What's so special about the fourth round, Hank?
6: Nothing. Could be a lucky number.
4: Is that all?
6: What's the matter with you tonight? You've been barking at me like a mutt.
4: What's the idea of checking the stuff we take in the ring?
6: There's no harm in smelling the towels, is there?
4: Well, it ain't necessary either. Joey, get after him. You got him going now. Use both hands. Both hands. Don't give him a chance to get set. He's going to knock him out, Hank. He's going to knock him out. Both hands, Joey. Don't let him get off the ropes.
6: Pop, what's the matter?
5: I don't...
6: Pop. Pop Evans.
7: Hey, somebody get a doctor, quick.
3: I didn't think you'd do it, Hank. I didn't think you'd try to commit murder with 20,000 people around it.
1: Mabel, are you sure you saw the gun?
3: I told you. Marty French was sitting next to me. I know where the shot came from.
1: I didn't hear a thing, and there isn't a mark on Pop.
3: There was a shot, Hank. Marty was telling me how tough it would be if me and Joey never got married. And then Joey went to work on Billy Sampson, and then he...
1: He's coming, too.
5: Shot.
3: You see? He heard it, too. That's when he fainted.
5: Shot. Joey. Joey.
1: Take it easy, Pop. You gotta relax.
5: Let me up. I got to see Joey. He's been shot.
1: He's all right, I tell you.
5: Where is he?
1: Upstairs winning a fight for you.
8: Hiya, pals.
5: Marty.
8: Yeah. I saw them carry away, Pop. I thought maybe I had an accident.
3: You tried to kill him.
8: Me? Hey, what's this? Something for the press?
1: You got a gun on you, Marty.
8: I'm going to tell you. Huh?
1: All right, if you'd rather talk to a cop.
5: Hank, let's not have any trouble.
1: Listen, Pop, are you afraid of this man?
5: I don't want any trouble.
8: The way I let people talk about me. Chalk it up to a good mood. I got news.
3: Joey lost.
8: No, sweetheart. Your dumb boyfriend is the leading contender now. He gets first crack at the champ.
1: When did it happen?
8: 2 minutes and 18 seconds, the seventh round.
5: And I wasn't there to see him do it. I've been with him in every fight, and the biggest one so far...
8: They're taking pictures now, and he's talking on the radio. You know how much I dropped tonight, Pop?
3: That's got nothing to do with us.
8: $100,000, sister. But don't get me wrong. I'm not sore. I'm considering it an investment.
1: What does that mean, Marty?
8: You know, Hank, I look at you and I get ideas. Stick around, I'll give you a story you'll never be able to write.
1: Such as?
8: Just stick around. Now, I brought a bottle of champagne. The best.
3: What for?
8: We're going to have a few drinks to Joey. To the next champ.
3: Not with me, you're not.
8: Okay, then beat it.
3: What? Say, who do you think you're talking to?
8: Pop, tell her what I mean when I say beat it.
5: Maybe you better not wait for Joey.
3: Yeah. All right. I know where I stand. I'll be at the apartment.
8: What's the matter, Hank? You look puzzled.
1: Pop.
8: Let me tell you. There was a deal on for tonight, and he reneged.
5: I didn't take any money from him, Hank. He sent one of his gangsters to training camp with an envelope. The sneak gave it to me and drove away. There was 20,000 bucks in it I didn't know.
8: I promised you 30 more, didn't I?
5: And I told you where to go.
8: Where's the 20 grand?
5: Where? Why, you dirty crook, I gave it back to you yesterday after Joey and I got back from the training camp.
8: Oh, quit kidding, pal. You're not making any impression on the press.
1: He is, Marty. I believe him.
8: You don't say. Are you going to write about it? Huh? We'll wait for Joey, huh? Maybe he'll want to drink some of this champagne with us.
9: Leave me alone, you fellas. I don't feel like talking. I'm depressed. You and Hank wasn't there to see me finish, Pop.
5: What took you so long, Joey?
9: Oh, they was taking a lot of pictures, moving pictures. Where's Mabel?
1: She had to go home, kid.
9: What for? She always waits for me to get to working.
8: She had to go home, Big Shot.
9: I ain't talking to you, Marty.
8: That's what you think.
9: I don't want you to bother me. I don't feel so good.
5: What's the matter, son?
9: Get these gloves off me, Pop.
5: Sure. You don't have to act like you're lost.
9: I ain't putting them on never again.
1: What?
8: What do you mean?
9: I mean it. Fighting's too dangerous.
1: What?
8: I'll be a monkey step, son.
1: Uh-oh, wait a minute. Let's find out what he means.
9: You know what almost happened in the ring tonight? What happens every time some guy hits me hard?
1: What's that?
9: I get mad, and I don't know what I'm doing, and I might kill some guy sometime, and then I'd be sorry.
5: Oh, no, you're tired, kid. Come on, I'll give you a rub down.
9: I don't want to be sorry. I don't want to kill nobody.
5: You haven't killed anybody yet, and you're not going to now. Come on.
9: I'm scared, Pop. I never said it before because I don't want you to feel bad, but tonight...
1: What's so different about tonight?
9: I think they took Billy Sampson to the hospital, Hank.
1: Oh.
8: You'll get over it, Joey. And next year, when you're beating the
9: chance... I don't want you to talk to me, Marty.
8: Then you tell him, Pop. He's in the big money now. You're not letting him quit, are you?
5: Listen, Joey, we've worked a long time to get you to the top. Now, what do you think you're going to do to Mabel if you walk out on us now?
9: Mabel?
5: She wants to be the champ someday. Maybe she wants you to be famous and have a lot of money. She's been waiting for you, son.
9: For me to be champ?
5: Sure she has. Now, if you quit now, you'll break her heart. That's worse than getting mad, ain't it?
9: Yeah. Yeah, I guess I'm just a dumb guy. I don't think.
8: Open that bottle of champagne, Hank. We're celebrating.
1: Open it yourself. I just seen a miracle go to waste.
8: Okay, I don't mind.
9: Is that the real stuff?
8: Right out of my private cellar. You want to pour it?
9: Yeah. I like champagne. I'll get the glasses.
8: Yeah, do that, and then we'll drink to the partnership of Marty French and Pop Evans.
5: Partnership?
8: I'm taking a half interest in Joey, Pop.
1: For how much, Marty?
8: The 20 grand I left him on deposit, and the 100 grand I lost on the fight.
5: I got none of your money. Now get out of here.
8: Now, wait a minute. First, you sign this paper. A partnership agreement. 50-50 on Joey as long as he fights.
1: You're taking a big chance, Marty.
8: Am I? Are you going to put it on the front pages, Hank? Or tell the district attorney? Okay. Then I say Pop took the money from me. Let him prove that he didn't.
9: Hey, what's this I hear about a partnership, Pop?
5: This is nothing for you to worry about, Joey.
9: I don't want you taking him for no partner. I don't like him.
8: Yeah. You'll get over that, too. Well, I guess I picked the wrong time to be nice to you guys. Let's have the drinks.
9: Yeah. Here's yours, Marty. And this one's for you, Pop. Yeah. I'll get yours and mine off this table, Hank. Here. One for you, one for me.
8: Well, Here goes to the next champ.
9: Hey, hey, this is good. Can I have another one?
8: Sure, keep the bottle. Well, so long, pals. I'll see you tomorrow, Pop.
5: Don't waste your time.
8: You coming, Hank?
10: With you.
8: I said before, I look at you and I get ideas. Come on.
10: Where?
8: For a little walk. I got some plans I want to discuss with you.
10: Not tonight, Marty. I'm spending it with nice people.
8: I said, you're coming, Hank.
10: Would that bulge in your pocket be loaded?
8: You want proof?
10: Good night, folks.
5: So long, Hank.
9: Out of here, pal.
10: Let's have it, Marty. What's the idea of pushing a gun at me through your pockets?
8: A gun? You fooled easy, Hank. Take a look.
10: A package of chewing gum. I'm going back.
8: The gun's in the other pocket.
10: I'm going with you.
8: Yeah. Oh, here. Keep yourself entertained. Have a stick.
10: No, thanks.
8: Well, you don't mind if I do a little chewing, do you?
10: You got a mouthful already.
8: Yeah, it's how I like it. Keeps me busy.
10: What about those plans you wanted to discuss with me?
8: Oh, yeah. You and I are going to be bosom pals for tonight.
10: Really? In the morning, I suppose, you'll throw me over for a blonde.
8: Ah. You don't get it. We're going to be inseparable. You're going to be my alibi.
10: Your what?
8: Yeah, that's right. Something's liable to happen to one of those lugs in the dressing room.
10: Now, look here, Marty. If you think your gorillas are going
8: to... Don't get excited. I said liable. And that means that I...
10: Hey. Hey, what's the matter with you?
8: I don't know. Something just hit me in the stomach. I got pains. Awful.
10: Marty.
11: Well, I'll be... He's dead.
12: That's an exciting situation, isn't it? What do you think will come of it? We'll return to the story in a moment. You see, I'd like to talk to you for just a minute. As librarian of the Crime Club, I'm extremely interested in what you think of crime stories. And all of us will be very grateful to you for a short letter about them. Do crime stories supply a kind of relaxation for you after your day's work? Do they perhaps take your mind off the various problems that you would like to forget for a little while? Do you find them interesting as sidelights on the minds of evildoers and as illustrations of the eventual failure of evil? Won't you take just a few minutes to write to us, to tell us why you listen to crime stories? Your thoughts are so important to us. A letter or a card will be most deeply appreciated. Won't you please write one to the Crime Club in care of the Mutual Broadcasting System, New York 18? You'll be doing a great service to us, and you'll be helping us in planning these programs for your enjoyment. The address is the Crime Club, care of the Mutual Broadcasting System, New York 18. May we hear from you? And you shall hear from us now as we continue the story of Death is a Knockout. Marty French is dead in the corridor outside Joey Troy's dressing room. It is 15 minutes later, and in the dressing room...
5: I tell you, Hank, Joey didn't put a thing in Marty's drink.
10: Listen, Pop, the police are going to be here in a few minutes. They're going to ask a lot of questions.
5: We was all standing around this rub-down table, wasn't we? Did you see him do anything out of line?
10: Not here, but we didn't see him pour the champagne.
9: Wait a minute, I don't like what you're saying, Hank. That ain't friendship.
10: All I want's the truth.
9: You take that back. Take it back.
5: Stop it, Joey. Stop it.
9: Okay, Pop, you're the boss. But he's got no right to put ideas in my head.
5: All right, Joey, now get dressed. We're going home. Mabel's waiting.
3: When did this happen, Pop?
5: On the way home from the garden. After the cops told us we could go home, we dropped Hank and then Joey began to act up.
9: I killed them, Mabel.
3: Oh, shut up, you dumb Adonis.
9: I remember while I was pouring the champagne, I was listening to Marty tell Pop he was a partner. I was getting madder every time he opened his mouth. There was a bottle of rubbing down stuff on the table with a skull and bones on the label.
3: You didn't use it. Do you understand?
9: I understand, honey, but maybe I did. Hank kept saying I did.
5: What am I going to do with him? How can I go after a match with a champ as long as this idiot thinks he's a murderer?
3: Matches and money. That's all you ever think about. Squeeze the gold out of him.
11: What have I done to you?
13: Mabel, that ain't no way to talk to Pop.
3: Don't tell me how to talk. Why don't he let us get married? Why don't he cancel that no-marriage clause in your contract?
13: Well, I signed, Mabel.
3: Did you know it was there? Did you even bother to read the paper?
13: No, honey. I was a kid, and Pop said it was okay, so I... Listen, Pop.
11: Joey, have I been a good manager to you?
13: Well, who says you wasn't?
11: Didn't I take you into my house when you had nothing? I fed you, I clothed you, I built you up to be a leading contender.
13: Well, I ain't complaining, Pop.
11: All right, then. Believe me, son, marriage is no good for you now. Not until you're the champ. You can't have too many things on your mind.
13: You hear that, Mabel? I gotta do what Pop says.
3: Oh, you make me sick.
13: Even so, now that I'm thinking, you wouldn't want to get hitched to no murderer.
3: That again, huh? Well, maybe you know why you killed Marty.
13: Yeah, he was getting in Pop's hair. He made me mad.
3: Pop's hair? Sure. Say, Pop, even if Joey had 50 managers, he'd still get his 60%.
11: Of course.
3: But a partner would cut your profit in half.
11: What are you getting at, Mabel?
3: You had a reason for killing Marty. And all the time you've been letting Joey think he did it.
13: Now, that ain't so, Mabel. Pop ain't no killer.
3: No? Watch me prove it.
11: Get away from that phone,
3: you. Try and make me. I'm going to call the cops and I'm going to give them the whole setup between you and Marty.
11: Drop that phone.
13: Hey, Pop, cut it, huh? You're twisting the arm.
11: Well, I'm sorry. I didn't mean to lose my temper. But I want no more talk of murder.
14: Now, look, Ann Cooper, you may be the light of my life, but you haven't got a better reason.
15: Hank, darling, a girl can be lonesome.
14: Oh, but, Ann, it's against the rules at 2:00 in the morning, and besides, I'm tired.
15: Oh, well, then you're out of circulation. Good night, dear.
14: Good night. What is this, Lover's Lane? Go home and let me die in peace. All right, but you better not be the milkman.
3: Hank, I'm sorry to be bothering you.
14: Think nothing of it, Mabel. I'm running open house.
3: Joey's in trouble.
14: Something besides murder?
3: I'm serious. I just saw something in the papers. The coroner found poison in Marty's stomach.
14: No kidding. And how'd it get there?
3: Joey thinks he did it. Hank, you gotta help me. Joey's innocent, but when I left the apartment, he was talking about giving himself up.
14: Now, that, Mabel, may be the only idea he ever had.
3: I thought you were his friend. What motive did he have for killing that gambler?
14: He's crazy about Pop, and Marty was trying to horn in.
3: Sure, on Pop. Now, would Joey rub out a guy with poison?
14: You think it was too subtle for him?
3: I know it. He'd do it the hard way, with his knuckles.
14: Could be. Say, Mabel... Was the glass that Marty drank the champagne from tested by the police for poison?
3: I don't know. Why?
14: Well, I thought that might have been in the papers, too. How'd you like to drive downtown with me?
3: Where to?
14: The morgue. For a bird's-eye view of Marty.
3: Yeah, I'd like to, but I better stick close to Joey. In his frame of mind, you never know what he'll do next.
14: Hello, McCann.
16: Oh, it's you, Mr. Barnum. Come in. I'm always glad when somebody walks in here.
14: How's business?
16: Oh, very quiet. What brings you to us at this hour?
14: Marty French.
16: Oh, yes. Would you like to see his body?
14: Not this minute, but I would like to examine his clothes. Are they here?
16: You too?
14: Who else?
16: Well, there's a lady looking at him now.
14: A lady?
16: In the wardrobe room. She's very beautiful, Mr. Varner. I don't often get a chance...
14: Is she about this tall?
16: Yeah.
14: And has she got... Blue eyes and a full mouth?
16: A lovely mouth, Mr. Bell.
14: And when she walks, does she...
16: Yes, Mr. Bell, I'm just like that. Is she a friend of yours?
14: She was.
16: You don't know how I envy you, a live woman.
17: Oh!
14: Hello, darling.
17: Hank, what are you doing here?
14: Are you still lonesome?
17: You wouldn't take me to the fight. Did you know there was going to be a murder?
14: No, Ann, dear, but that's no reason for you to be picking a dead man's pockets.
17: The police said he was poisoned. He drank champagne a few minutes before he died, and there was no poison in his glass.
14: Are you sure of that?
17: That's what they told me. So I came here looking for a clue. I'm a reporter, remember?
14: What did you find?
17: Oh, nothing much. This package of cigarettes, some loose change, and this package of...
14: Oh.
17: And just imagine how I felt when I pulled that out of his pocket.
14: Let that be a lesson to you. Where's the package of chewing gum?
17: How'd you know about that?
14: I'm psychic. Let me have it.
17: Oh, Hank, it's my favorite brand.
14: Well, you better switch, honey. That kind good is what ails you, if you want to stop ailing for good.
2: Hank, how can you be so sure that gum contains poison?
10: You're a tough kid to convince, Ann.
2: I like proof.
10: All right, I'll give it to you.
2: Here?
10: Why not? It's a beautiful spring night, and the bugs are in all their glory.
2: Pardon me if I think you've gone.
10: What?
2: Bugs.
10: Thank you, sweetheart. I take a stick of this gum, unwrap it, break it up into little pieces, and lay them on the sill of the car window.
2: Well, my mother always told me never to trust a sports writer.
10: In a few seconds, little bugs with wings will zoom out of the atmosphere to nibble at the bait. Ah, and won't they be surprised?
2: You're so cruel.
10: Ah, here they come. Look at them go for that sugar-coated poison. Have a good time, little brothers. You're helping me find a murderer.
2: Oh, what? Hank, those bugs...
10: Yes, isn't it amazing? They're dying like flies.
11: Joey, will you stop moping and go to bed?
13: I ain't staying here in the apartment with you. I want Mabel.
11: No, I don't know where she is. I've looked all over town for her.
13: You ain't telling me the truth, Pop.
11: Joey.
13: You don't like Mabel. You twist her around.
11: What's the matter with you, boy? You're like a wild animal.
13: Yeah, a wild animal. I get mad and I don't know what I'm doing. I could kill a guy and not know I'm doing it.
11: Oh, come on, now you're tired. Go to bed, sleep it off.
13: I notice you getting mad like that, too.
11: If I killed anybody, I'd know about it.
13: That's where you got it on me, Pop. Everybody knows I'm a dope.
11: What are you trying to do, pin that murder on me?
13: Mabel said you got the reason, didn't she?
11: So that's it. Well, now listen to me, son. I'm not taking the rap for you or anybody else.
13: Ha!
11: What's so funny about that?
13: You ain't so smart, Pop. I just tripped you up.
11: Huh?
13: You seen me do it, didn't you?
11: So I do what?
13: You saw me slip the poison in the glass.
11: Now look at here, Joey. I don't want any more talk. Go to bed.
13: I'm going to find Mabel. And then I'm going to give myself up to the cops.
11: Now look, Joey, please listen to me. You got a brilliant career. We worked hard. We're near the top. You can't throw it away.
13: Get out of my way, Pop.
11: Think of me. I'm an old man. I can't go out and start looking for somebody else now. It takes years to build a good fighter. I haven't got the time.
13: Pop, you're making me mad.
11: You owe me something. I pulled you out of a pool room and made you into a human being. You're not going to let me down.
13: I don't want to give it the effort. I don't want to. Pop. Pop, you all right? Don't lay there like it was dead. I didn't mean to hit you.
2: Roaming around in Central Park at 4 o'clock in the morning. What do you think we are, Hank? A couple of sailors?
10: I don't like it any more than you do, Ann, but we gotta find Joey.
2: We're not going to find him.
10: Go on to bed.
2: Huh?
10: There he is, sitting on that bench under the obelisk.
2: Well, of all things.
10: His favorite spot. That's where he met Mabel for the first time. Shh. Hello, Joey.
13: Oh, it's you, Hank.
10: Yeah, and this is Ann Cooper.
2: How do you do?
13: Pleased to meet you.
10: What are you doing here, Joey?
13: I couldn't find Mabel, so he wanted to be alone with my thoughts.
2: Oh, you poor thing. Did she throw you over for a wrestler?
13: She wouldn't do nothing like that. She's a good kid.
10: Now, calm down, Joey. Have you seen Pop recently?
13: Yeah, about an hour ago.
10: Then you know he's dead.
13: Huh? What are you trying to give me, Hank? He ain't dead.
2: He was when we saw him, Joey.
13: Well, I hit him on the jaw because he made me mad, but I brung him through and he went to bed.
10: We didn't find him in bed. He was on the floor. Somebody had cracked his skull with a hammer.
13: Wait a minute. Are you saying it was me?
10: Would I dare?
3: Not if you know what's good for you.
10: Oh, why, Mabel.
13: Mabel, honey.
3: I figured you might be sweating it out here, Joey. I couldn't find you any place else.
13: They're telling me I killed Pop.
3: Don't pay any attention to them. They're not your friends.
10: So you know about Pop, too, huh?
3: Why shouldn't I? I found him and I called the cops.
10: Would you know who killed him?
3: One of Marty's boys. And Pop got it because he killed Marty.
10: Is that what you told the police?
3: Yes. And I gave him the whole inside story about Pop and Marty, too.
10: Well, I guess that settles that. How about some gum?
13: You got some, Hank?
10: Mm-hmm. Right here.
13: What kind is it?
10: A popular kind. The kind Marty used to chew all the time. We found it in the pocket of his coat at the morgue.
13: Huh?
10: You're not afraid of it, are you, Joey?
13: I ain't afraid of nothing. Give me a piece.
10: Okay. One for you, too, Mabel?
3: No. I never chew.
10: Oh, that's too bad. How about you, Ann?
2: I don't mind.
10: Don't forget to take the paper off, dear.
3: Stop it, Joey.
13: Huh? What's the matter?
3: Don't put that gum in your mouth.
10: Why not, Mabel?
3: Come on, Joey. We're getting out of here.
10: Just a minute. We've got a few things to talk about first. And if you add them up, they'll total like...

0: Tell me, Ann, do you think the automobile will ever replace the horses?
1: It is much more romantic. Carriage ride in Central Park by the dawn's early light.
0: Yeah. Ann, darling.
1: Hold your horses, Hank. When did you decide that Mabel killed Marty?
0: When you found that package of chewing gum. He wasn't killed by the champagne, so therefore, and to wit...
1: But how could she have slipped it into his pocket? You were all in Joey's dressing room together.
0: She didn't do it there. She performed that bit of hocus-pocus during the fight while Marty French was sitting next to her thinking about Pop's business.
1: Oh, I see. And Marty was much too absorbed to know what was happening. But why did she kill Pop?
0: Because of Joey.
1: What do you mean?
0: Well, her idea in getting rid of Marty was to frame Pop. The old guy had a hold on Joey she couldn't break. Then the unexpected happened.
1: What unexpected?
0: Joey, the big dope, developed guilt feelings and was going to throw himself at the chair.
1: Oh. You never know, do you? Oh, well. Hank, don't you think the horse has many advantages over the automobile?
0: Well, you can't eat an automobile.
1: I mean, lie back in the carriage and to listen to the trot, trot, trot. So romantic. And so peaceful.
0: Darling, have I told you tonight how lovely you are?
1: Not yet. It never hurts.
0: You're like a moonbeam on a... Ann, look at me.
1: What's the matter?
0: Would you kill a couple of men just to get me?
1: Don't be silly. Of course not. But I'd slaughter a couple of dozen women.
2: And so closes tonight's Crime Club story, Death is a Knockout. Stedman Coles wrote the radio script. Roger Bauer produced and directed. Tonight's cast included Sidney Smith as Hank Barnum, Ted DeCorsia as Joey Troy, Barbara Joyce played Mabel Smith, Bill Smith was Pop Evans, Arthur Vinton was heard as Marty French, and Joan Tompkins was Ann Cooper. Oh, I beg your pardon. Hello, I hope I haven't kept you waiting. Yes, this is the Crime Club. I'm the librarian. Yes, come over a week from tonight. We have the very exciting story of love and politics, in which the deciding vote was cast by death. It's called Hearses Don't Hurry, by Stephen Ransom. In the meantime? Well, in the meantime, there is a new Crime Club book available this week and every week at bookstores everywhere. Yes, it's available now. Fine. And we'll look for you next week.
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2: Dragnet, the documented drama of an actual crime. For the next 30 minutes, in cooperation with the Los Angeles Police Department, you will travel step by step on the side of the law through an actual case transcribed from official police files. From beginning to end, from crime to punishment, Dragnet is the story of your police force in action.
3: It was Tuesday, August 3rd. It was warm in Los Angeles. We were working the day watch out of narcotics detail. My partner's Frank Smith. The boss is Captain Kearney. My name's Friday. It was 9:37 a.m. when we got to the main jail. Felony section. Hi, John.
4: Friday, Smith. Who do you want?
5: Anderson, 302.
4: Anderson, 302, interview.
3: How's he feeling this morning, John?
4: I don't know. I just checked in a while ago. I heard he gave the fellow some trouble early this morning. Guess he's pretty rocky.
3: Hi, Anderson.
6: What do you guys want?
3: Want to talk to you.
5: Down this way, Anderson.
6: Hope you guys know I don't feel so good. Terrible night. I hope I never have to go through any more of them.
3: Yeah.
6: You gonna do something about it?
3: What do you mean?
6: You gonna get me out of here. Let me shove off.
5: You know better than that, Anderson.
6: Yeah. Should have known. You guys don't care. You just don't know.
3: All right, in here. Sit down.
6: You guys got to do something for me, though. I can't take much more of it. Can't you talk to the doctor, have him give me something? He's got it. Just a little bit. I tell you, I'm sick.
3: We'll have the doctor give you some medicine, Anderson. A couple things we want to check with you.
6: You know what I need. It ain't medicine. Can't we do this later? I tell you, I don't feel good. Can't you talk to the doctor?
3: You're booked as Fred J. Anderson. That's your true name?
6: Yeah. Fred J. Anderson.
5: What's the J stand for?
6: You have to know.
3: We do.
6: Jeremiah, my father's name.
3: You have any other names?
6: What do you mean?
3: You use any aliases?
6: No, none.
3: Any nicknames?
6: No.
3: You drive a car?
6: Yeah. 49 Ford Convert.
3: Who holds the pink slip on it?
6: I do.
5: You own it outright?
6: Yeah, look, do we have to go through that whole thing? Can't you ask me later? You guys don't believe me, but you're going to find out when I keel over. You'll know then.
3: What color's the car?
6: Maroon.
3: You know the license number?
6: No.
3: Where have you lived before?
6: Before what?
3: You gave the address of 10624 Ivorine Avenue. That's what we have here. Hollywood, is that right?
6: Yeah, that's where I live.
3: You belong to any lodges, anything like that?
6: No.
3: You ever in the armed services?
6: No.
3: No serial number, no branch.
6: Now, look, how about knocking this off? I'm getting tired of you guys leaning on me. You drag me in here, ask a lot of questions. I tell you, I don't feel good. You don't believe me. Leave me alone. Let me go back to my cell, huh? As soon as I feel better, I'll answer all your questions.
3: We got a job to do, Anderson. We didn't build this thing. You knew what had happened when you started. Now, what's your draft number?
6: I don't know.
5: Did you register?
6: Sure.
5: Draft card in your wallet?
6: Yeah.
5: Then we can get it.
3: You married?
6: No, not now.
3: You were, though, huh?
6: Yeah, a couple of years ago. It didn't work. Bud was too nosy. Always wanted to know what I was doing. Always asking questions.
3: Have any kids?
6: No.
3: What's your wife's name?
6: Adelaide.
3: How do you spell that?
6: A-D-E-L-A-D-E. Adelaide Morton. Lousiest 2 years I ever spent.
3: Where'd she live?
6: I don't know. Lost track.
3: Where did she live?
6: Same place up on Ivorine. I moved out when we got the divorce. I haven't seen her since. May still be there for all I know.
3: How about your nearest living relative?
6: Yeah, how about him?
5: Maybe you got things wrong, Anderson. You're booked in here on a narcotics charge. That's pretty serious. This isn't a game. The sooner you realize it, the better off you're going to be.
6: All right.
3: Nearest relative?
6: My brother lives in St. Paul. I don't know the address. I got it at home. We don't agree on a lot of things. I haven't seen him for a year or so.
3: What's his name?
6: Henry Alton Anderson.
3: That's your nearest relative?
6: That's what I said.
3: Anybody else?
6: No.
3: How about your friends? Who are they?
6: That's the line.
3: What?
6: That's where I stop answering these questions. You can maybe tie a bum rap on me, but you ain't going to get my friends mixed up in it. No, sir, that's where I draw the line.
3: All right, suit yourself, Anderson. We got a lot of time.
5: Got a cigarette, Joe?
3: Yeah. Here you are.
5: Thanks.
3: Anderson?
6: No.
5: Thanks.
3: Yeah.
6: Why you have to know who my friends are?
3: For a lot of reasons.
6: I don't want to embarrass him, that's all. I don't want him to have to answer a lot of silly questions. You can see that, can't you? Can't you?
3: Yeah, Anderson, we don't need to embarrass anybody. We just thought it would help here.
6: Well, I won't tell you.

0: I don't feel well. I don't feel well at all. I'm not hooked anyway. You got no right to say that.
1: Look at your arm.
0: I ain't gonna try to con you. Sure, I tried this stuff once or twice, but that don't mean I'm hooked. A couple of pops, that's all. Just a couple of times.
1: That's not the way your arm makes it look. You've almost run out of places to put that needle, haven't you?
0: So maybe I was wrong. Maybe it was a couple of more times than I thought.
1: All right, now look, Anderson, I'm going to lay this out for you. We know there's a lot of H floating around. Has been for the past 3 months, and it's high grade. We know that you and the bunch you work for aren't too choosy who you sell it to. Now, we want the names and where you're getting the stuff. You say you're sick now. Wait a few more hours. Wait till your stomach starts to turn over. Wait till you can't make your hands do what you want them to. Wait till your head starts to crack open. You'll feel different then. We can wait. Well, let's take him back, Freddy. Come on.
0: Wait a minute.
1: Yeah?
0: You're going to take me back to the cell?
1: You called it.
0: I don't want to go back in.
1: Well, that's where you're going.
0: You're going to call the doctor, tell him to take care of me?
1: He knows already. He'll do what he can.
0: I can't go that route. You know that. Iron cure, I couldn't take it. It'd kill me.
2: You should have thought of that a long time ago.
0: Yeah, you can say that. You ain't got the habit. It's easy for you to say that. You don't know.
1: All right, let's go.
0: No, I want you got to do it.
1: I told you we'd do what we could.
0: That ain't enough.
1: It'll have to do.
0: I told you, help me out. Give me a hand, then I'll get over on your side. You know, you scratch my back, I'll scratch yours.
1: All right, tell us where you're getting the stuff.
0: Can't you help me out first?
1: The doctor will see you.
0: Okay. Where do you want me to start?
1: Where do you get the stuff?
0: From a guy.
1: What's his name?
0: Paul.
1: Paul what?
0: I don't know what his last name is, just Paul.
1: Where do you meet him?
0: Hollywood.
1: That's a big place. Where in Hollywood?
0: Different places. Sometime the corner of Hollywood and Vine, sometimes at Highland, once at Cherokee and Sunset, different places.
1: How do you know where?
0: He gets word to me.
1: How?
0: Guy tells me Paul wants to see me, that's all.
2: What does Paul look like?
0: Big guy, real big.
1: What's he look like? How tall is he?
0: 6'2" or 6'3", maybe 250.
2: What's his coloring?
0: Dark. Looks like he's just come back from the beach. Looks real tan. You guys are going to help me out, aren't you, after all I've done?
1: What color's his hair?
0: Black, curly black hair. How about it? You going to do me some good?
2: Any marks or scars on him?
0: Huh?
2: This Paul, any marks or scars on him that'll make him easier to spot?
0: Yeah, he's got a scar across the bridge of his nose right here.
1: How old is he?
0: Oh, I guess about 38, maybe 40.
2: Drive a car, do you know?
0: Never saw one. He always walked up on me.
1: Is he a user?
0: I don't think so. Maybe joy pops once in a while. I don't think he's on his steady, though.
1: Is he the boss?
0: Huh?
1: He the head man in the operation?
0: I don't know. I don't think so. I think he's just one of the guys.
2: Where'd you meet him?
0: Bar, downtown.
1: Were you introduced?
0: No, he just came up and started to talk to me. We got along, made a deal. I was around trying to make a buy, get a connection.
1: All right. I want you to look at some pictures. See if you can point this fellow Paul out for us.
0: Look, I done my part. I told you. Now you guys got a chit to pick up. When do I get to see the doctor? When are you going
1: to
0: fix me?
1: We'll talk to him.
0: That wasn't a deal.
2: We made no deals.
0: You said you'd give me a hand.
1: We will. The doctor will do everything he can for you. We can't promise you any more than that.
0: Not much.
1: That's the way it is.
0: Lousy deal. Everything's on your side. You know it and you sure ride it. Someday I'll learn. It just don't pay.
1: Yeah, what's that?
0: Never scratch a cop's back.
3: 10:46 a.m. We returned Fred Anderson to his cell and called a doctor for him. For the past 4.5 months, an organized gang had been selling high-grade heroin. From our informants, we learned that the drug was being made available to anyone who could pay the price. When we tried to stop the activities of the gang, we found ourselves up one blind alley after another. None of the buys we arranged took place. Meets with the higher-ups failed to materialize. When Fred Anderson was picked up, the narcotics found on his person was of the same quality and type that was being pushed around town. 2:34 p.m. We picked up Anderson and took him to the city hall to look at the mug books. He failed to identify any of the pictures. We checked the description of Paul against the people known to have dealt in narcotics, but failed to come up with an identification. Anderson was returned to his cell and held pending trial for violation of the State Narcotics Act, a felony. 4:17 p.m. We check back into Captain Kearney's office.
2: That's it, Skipper. We're right back where we were 4 months ago.
4: Nothing at all on this Paul, huh?
1: Well, if there is, we haven't been able to find it.
4: You think Anderson's telling everything he knows about it?
1: Oh, I doubt it.
4: No, that description would fit 100 guys. You got any ideas of where we go from here?
1: Well, yeah, maybe. It might not work, but it's someplace to start.
4: Well, let's hear it.
1: All right, can we take a look at the map over here? From the information we got, the main operation must be taking place someplace down around here, around the harbor area.
4: Yeah.
2: From what we hear, the stuff's there, all right. Problem is how to find a connection.
1: Well, maybe if we just lose a man down there, we thought. Put a man down there and let him work on his own. He might be able to come up with some answers.
4: Pretty risky, Joe. That's a rough place. I wonder if it'd be worth risking a man down there.
1: I don't think we got much of a choice, Skipper.
4: No.
1: Well, we figured that maybe if I went down there and let it get around that I wanted to make a buy, a big one, maybe they'd come to me.
2: Why you? Why not let me handle it?
1: Well, I thought that's the way we figured it. They know you down there. You used to work that area.
4: You're not in any better position, Joe. Fellas walking the streets down there that you've tangled with, they're not about to form any fan clubs for you.
1: Well, we've tried every other way. Informants, leads, every known pusher's been talked to. Still, the stuff keeps coming in, being sold. Where we sit, this looks like one way to get them.
4: All right, how are you going to work it?
1: Well, I figure maybe I'll check into some hotel down there, eat in the places in the neighborhood, be seen around the bars, let it get around that I'm here from San Francisco, want to make a buy, and we'll see what happens.
4: You know anything about San Francisco?
1: Well, I know the place pretty well. I spent a couple years up there when I was in the Army.
2: I still don't like this idea of not being able to tag you, though.
1: Well, there's no other way.
2: Suppose so. How are we going to know how you're making out?
1: Well, I'll get word whenever I can, let you know before the buy, tell you where and when.
4: All right, Joe, you bought a piece of it. I'm not going to tell you what to do, you know, but take it easy. Don't make a target out of yourself. Remember, keep in touch with us.
1: Right, Skipper.
2: Let us know as much as you can, huh?
1: Yeah.
2: Take it easy, huh, Joe? Don't want anything to happen to you.
1: Yeah, well, I'm on your side there.
3: August 4th, 8:35 a.m. Frank and I had identification made up bearing the name Joe Arnold. After a final talk with Captain Kearney, I went home, got my car, and left for San Pedro. 6:42 p.m. I checked into a hotel on 6th Street. The hotel, according to the information we had obtained, was near the Narcotics Distribution Center. 8:12 p.m. I went next door to the bar.
5: Yeah?
1: Give me a beer, huh?
5: Eastern?
1: I don't care.
5: Okay. That'll be 30 cents.
1: All right. There you go.
5: Thanks.
1: Not much doing, huh?
5: No, it's pretty early yet. It's a little frantic later.
1: Mm-hmm.
5: New around here, aren't you?
1: Yeah, I was just down from San Francisco.
5: Nice town. I was up there a couple of years ago. Spent a week. Sure like it.
1: Yeah, it's a good place to live.
5: It sure seems to be. You know, if I could get a job up there, I think I'd move up.
1: Yeah?
5: Hey, slide down, huh? We can talk while I clean up these glasses. Well, that is, if you don't mind. Talk.
1: Oh, it's all right.
5: Glasses. Seems like you never get them done.
1: Yeah.
5: You down here on business?
1: Well, I guess you could say that.
5: Uh-huh. Sort of combined, huh?
1: Yeah.
5: And now look at that.
1: What's that?
5: I spent half the day slicing these oranges for old-fashioned, and then people don't eat them. A lot of wasted motion.
1: Yeah, I guess it is.
5: What line of business you in?
1: Nothing special. Just moving around. Wherever I can make a buck, I stop. I guess you'd have to call me a promoter, I guess.
5: Is that what you put down your income tax returns?
1: What?
5: You know, when you fill out your income tax, it says there how you make your living. Where do you put that?
1: Business management.
5: That's good. Business management. Whose business you manage?
1: Mostly my own. It's a pretty good idea for everybody, isn't it?
3: Three weeks passed. I spent some time in most of the local bars and eating places. On occasion, I'd see other officers from the narcotics detail up in L.A. On each of these meetings, I'd have to pass them by and hope that they wouldn't show any evidence that they knew me. During the 3 weeks, I became friendly with the bartender, and in the course of many conversations, I let it be known that I was in town hoping to make a substantial narcotics buy. At first, he appeared only mildly interested, but then he began to ask more and more questions about my background and about the people I knew in San Francisco. Friday, August 27th, 9:31 p.m.
5: All right, Joe, how goes the battle?
1: We're moving around. That's about all I can say.
5: You want a beer?
1: Yeah, fine. Here's your 30 cents.
5: Oh, not tonight, Joe. It's on the house.
1: Why? What's the occasion?
5: I got some good news for you, Joe.
1: Yeah?
5: Yeah, I got a friend I want you to meet. I think he can help you make a connection.
1: Yeah? Where is he?
5: No, look, I'm not promising anything, Joe. The guy knows some people and might be able to help you.
1: Well, why are you so interested?
5: Well, I figure maybe I can make a buck or two.
1: Mm-hmm. All right. Is the guy here now?
5: Yeah. He's back there in the in booth. See? The other guy?
1: Well, that helps. Which one is your friend?
5: The big one. You know, the fellow with the gray suit on. Cigar over his nose.
1: Gray suit, huh?
5: Yeah.
1: Yeah, I see.
5: Come on, I'll take you back.
1: Sure.
5: Nice guy, Joe. You'll like him.
1: Well, what'd you tell him?
5: Just that you were here from Frisco. Said you were interested in the connection if the deal was good.
1: Uh-huh.
5: You make your own deal. Now, look, I got nothing to do with that. You'll really like him. Paul?
6: Yeah?
5: This is the guy I was telling you about, Joe Arnold. This is Paul Ginner.
6: Oh, hi, Joe. Sit down. Bring us another round, will you?
5: Yeah, right away, Paul.
6: You know what you want? Make it snappy, huh?
5: Yeah, right away. Beer, scotch, soda, and old-fashioned Irish whiskey.
6: Yeah, that's right. Leave the garbage out of the old-fashioned.
5: Yeah.
6: Here, sit down, Joe.
1: Yeah, thank you.
6: This is Jack Potter. You two ought to know each other.
1: All right.
6: Yeah, he's from Frisco, too.
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8: Now, a report every smoker should hear.
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8: 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A responsible consulting organization reports a study by a competent medical specialist and staff on the effects of smoking Chesterfields. 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At the beginning and end of the 6 months, each smoker was given a thorough examination, including x-rays, and covering the sinuses, nose, ears, and throat. After a thorough examination of every member of this group, the medical specialist stated,
7: "It is my opinion that the ears, nose, throat, and accessory organs of all participating subjects examined by me were not adversely affected in the 6 months period by smoking the cigarettes provided."
8: Of course, these cigarettes were Chesterfields. 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
3: In normal undercover work, the police officer is in constant touch with the men working with him. This is done either by one officer trailing the undercover man or by phone calls to a fellow officer at appointed times. Rarely does the working detective put himself in the position where he doesn't have constant contact with the men he works with. However, in this instance, it appeared to be the only way information and evidence could be obtained. Friday, August 27th, 10:46 p.m. The bartender brought the drinks. Paul Ginter and Jack Potter started asking the questions.
9: From Frisco, huh?
1: Yeah, I'm from San Francisco.
9: Jack and I do some business together, real estate.
1: That's so?
9: Here you're in the management business, huh?
1: The bartender talks a lot, don't he?
9: He knows who to talk to. Tells me you're down here on business.
1: Yeah.
9: Where do you live up north?
1: Hyde, near Taylor.
9: I used to live around there.
1: Is that right?
9: Yeah. Had you ever finished that work they were doing at the corner of 3rd and Market?
1: What's that?
9: Well, the construction they were doing at 3rd and Market. You know, that new dime store, they get it finished?
1: Yeah, they got it finished. It's not at 3rd and Market. Now, what's this all about, Ginter? What are you trying to prove?
9: What?
1: You got any questions to ask about me, ask me. Don't ask your boy to do it here. You want to check up on me? Talk to somebody who's in San Francisco now. Have them check around. It's all there. I got no worries. When you two get tired of playing games, let me know. I got no time for them now. I'll see you around.
9: Sit down, Arnold.
1: Yeah?
9: Now, read it any way you want. You say you want to do business, I'm your boy. We gotta be sure. Can't take any chances. Cops are dying to find out. Can't let that happen, you know?
1: Yeah, well, if you're ready to talk a deal, let's get to it, huh?
9: You figure to do this business in Frisco?
1: San Francisco, yeah. That's where I figure to work.
9: You're out of your mind. That town's tied in a drum. Nobody can get under the lid.
1: Now, you look, I don't ask you where you get your real estate. Don't tell me how to manage my business. I want to make an investment for a client. I got 10 grand. That'll buy a whole tract of your lots. Now, are they for sale or not? It's that simple.
9: Well, now, you're in kind of a hurry, ain't you?
1: I've been here for 3 weeks. I don't want to spend any more time than I have to. When can I make the buy?
9: Tell you what, let's take a tour of the town, meet some friends of mine, and then we can talk about it. No need to be in a hurry.
1: I got to see it first. I want to make sure it's the same stuff I heard about.
9: Where'd you hear? A
1: few rumbles around. High-grade stuff. That's what I want.
9: Let's go.
1: Can't you call this friend? I don't want to go traipsing all over town.
9: He moves around. Sometimes he's kind of hard to find. Besides, serves two purposes.
1: What's that?
9: Give you a chance to meet some people. Once you get to know the town, you won't be in such a hurry to get away.
1: There's just one thing. Maybe I won't like your friends.
9: More important.
1: Yeah.
9: Maybe they won't like you.
3: For the next 3 hours, Ginter, Potter, and I visited almost every bar, nightclub, and coffee stand in the area. At each of the places, Ginter would ask for a man named Ainley. When he was told that Ainley wasn't in, we'd sit and have a drink. Ginter would call as many people as he knew over to the table, introduce them to me, and then before we left, he'd hold a conference with them at their tables. At several of the places, I saw men who I knew were involved in the narcotics trade, but none of them happened to be close to Ginter. It was obvious what Ginter was trying to do. He was checking me with the people in the business to see if any of them could recognize me or could give them any information about me. Saturday morning, August 28th, 3:14 a.m., we stopped for breakfast.
9: Hey, you want some sugar?
1: No, I take it blind.
9: Okay, how about you, Jack?
4: Yeah, thanks.
9: Looks like it might have been a wild goose chase, huh? I don't know where Ainley could be.
1: Why don't you come off of this, Skinner?
9: Yeah, what do you mean?
1: I'm not a new boy. You're about as subtle as a bulldozer. What's the scoop here? Your friends tell you anything about me?
9: I don't know what you're talking about.
1: Just looking for Ainley. It's as phony as that look you got on your face now. How about it? Do I make the buy or don't I?
9: All right, you make the buy.
1: When?
9: You got the money?
1: I'll have it when the buy comes off.
9: $10,000.
1: That's right.
9: Okay, you can pick up the stuff tomorrow night.
3: Four thirty a.m. Ginter outlined the plan for the buy. At 7:30 that night, I was to meet him on the corner of Lebanon and Spring Streets. He'd take me to Ainley, who had the plan. 5:29 a.m. I drove back to Los Angeles. I put in a call to Frank Smith at his home and filled him in on the developments. It was arranged for me to be spotted when I got to the corner and then to be followed until the buy was made. At that time, Frank and the other officers working with him would move in and take Ginter and Ainley. I told Frank that I'd leave my car at the corner of 6th and Spring at noon that day. At that time, he would place a briefcase on the back seat of the car. In the briefcase would be packages of cut newspaper with a few $10 bills attached to each stack on the outside. I checked into a hotel down on 5th and got some sleep. At 7:30 p.m. August 28th, I was at the corner of Spring and Lebanon.
9: Hi, Arnold.
1: Hello, Ginter. Where do we go?
9: You got the money?
1: In this case here.
9: Where's your car?
1: Lot around the corner. We have to drive to the meet?
9: Yeah. Come on, this way.
1: My car's just around the corner.
9: Don't worry, we'll take mine.
1: All right, no problem.
9: Makes it nice. Here we are.
1: Want to slide in this side? Be quicker.
9: All right.
1: Where do we have to go?
9: It's not far.
1: How come we didn't make the deal in Pedro?
9: Ainley likes to do the big business up here. More people, easier cover.
1: Mm-hmm. When we first pulled away from the curb, I thought I could make out Frank and Captain Kearney in back of us. We drove for about an hour.
3: Ginter cut down every side street in the area. Every place he drove, he kept his eye on the rearview mirror. I was afraid he'd make the tail. He drove out Sunset Boulevard and back down Wilshire, down Spring and over to Hope Street. Along the way, I lost sight of Frank and Captain Kearney. Finally, at 8:36, we pulled up at the corner of Spring and Lebanon.
1: What's the deal, Ginter? This is where we started.
9: Yeah, I just wanted to make sure we didn't have a tail.
1: You satisfied now?
9: Yeah. Come on in here.
1: This hotel here?
9: Mm-hmm.
1: Ainley do business in a rat trap like this?
9: He works where he has to. Come on, it's on the second floor. We can walk.
1: You sure this is the same stuff that I heard about?
9: You'll see.
1: Understand, I'm not buying any junk.
9: Don't worry. What we got's good. It's down here.
10: Come in.
9: Hello, Mr. Ainley.
10: Mr. Ginter, this the young man?
9: Yes, sir. This is Mr. Arnold, Mr. Ainley.
1: How are you?
10: You have the money, young man?
1: Yeah, it's in here. You got the stuff?
10: I have, here in this case.
1: Looks like a doctor's bag.
10: It's a good place to carry it. Doctor's bag. Here, open a bindle yourself. High grade, best we can get.
1: Yeah, it looks all right.
10: Fine. Now, if we could have the money.
1: Here you are. Well, if it's all right with you, I'll get out of here now.
10: We'd like you to wait until we count the money.
1: It's all there.
10: I don't doubt it, young man, but just to make sure so there'll be no repercussions later, you understand? Mm-hmm. Everything looks in order. What are you trying to pull?
1: What do you mean?
10: What is this, Ginter?
9: What's the matter?
10: There's nothing but paper, plain newspaper.
9: All right, Arnold, make a move or kill you. Let me see. What are you trying to pull?
1: All right, you're under arrest, both of you.
9: Cop, lousy cop.
1: That's right.
9: You got the shoe on the wrong foot, cop. I'm telling you what to do.
1: There's men all through this building. You won't make the front door.
9: How about it, Mr. Ainley?
10: Let's take him down to Pedro. We can get rid of him there. It'll be better.
9: How about the rest of them?
10: He's bluffing. You made sure you weren't followed, didn't you?
9: Yeah, I think so.
10: Did you or didn't you?
9: Yeah.
10: Then there's nothing to worry about. Let's go.
9: Well, you heard him, Arnold. Whatever your name is.
1: Yeah.
10: Let's walk down. Not too fast.
9: I'm parked out front.
10: Good.
1: Right, this is far enough.
9: Come on, don't stall. Don't cause any trouble.
1: You won't make it.
9: Yeah, yeah, you bet. Come on. Now move, move.
10: All right, down these stairs.
11: Smith, cover the other side.
12: Yeah.
11: Walker, block off that end of the hall.
12: Right, Captain.
11: You all right, Friday?
1: Yeah, fine. Watch that guy, Frank.
12: I got him. Hold it up, mister. You're not going any place.
10: Fool, you stupid fool, Ginter. Can't even lose a tail.
12: Okay, both of you. Hands behind your back.
10: I told you to make sure you weren't followed. I told you.
9: I lost him. I know I did. I tell you I lost him.
11: All right, let's go. Come on, let's move.
10: You didn't lose him.
11: It's enough talk. Come on.
1: Those guys never learn, do they, Frank?
2: What do you mean?
1: Well, they keep lying right up to the finish, don't they?
2: How's that?
1: Well, Ginter and Ainley there. They'll be arguing all the way downtown about them losing you when you were tailing us.
2: Shouldn't be any argument, Joe. We lost you someplace along Wilshire.
3: But you got here all right. I thought this is the way you played it.
1: No, we just took a guess you might come back to your car.
3: Yeah, well, it's a pretty good guess for me, anyway.
1: Why, we'd have gotten him sooner or later.
8: The story you have just heard was true. The names were changed to protect the innocent.
7: On December 9th, trial was held in Department 92, Superior Court of the State of California, in and for the County of Los Angeles. In a moment, the results of that trial.
8: Now, here is our star, Jack Webb.
3: Thank you, George Veneman. Friends, I have just enough time to remind you that Chesterfield is the first cigarette to name all its ingredients, first to give you premium quality in both regular and king size, and first to give you scientific facts in support of smoking. I believe you should change to Chesterfield's, either way you like them, regular or king size, and do it today.
7: Paul Robert Ginter and James Arthur Ainley were tried and convicted of violation of the State Narcotic Act, a felony. They received sentences as prescribed by law. Violation of the State Narcotic Act, a felony, is punishable by imprisonment in the state penitentiary for a period of not more than 6 years.
8: Ladies and gentlemen, in the next 7 years of bigger and bigger enrollments, America's grade schools will need nearly 250,000 extra teachers, besides those to fill normal vacancies. This great need, plus the growing public interest in education and improvements in schools, make elementary school teaching a more rewarding career than ever, a career that high school and college students should certainly consider. Education holds America's future, perhaps your future.
7: You have just heard Dragnet, a series of authentic cases from official files. Technical advice comes from the Office of Chief of Police W.H. Parker, Los Angeles Police Department. Technical advisors, Captain Jack Donahoe, Sergeant Marty Wynn, Sergeant Vance Brasher. Heard tonight were Ben Alexander, Whit Connor, Harry Bartell, Lee Marvin. Script by John Robinson. Music by Walter Schumann. Hal Gibney speaking.
8: Sound off for Chesterfield. Either way you like them, regular or king size, Chesterfield gives you the best possible smoke. 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
7: Chesterfield has brought you Dragnet, transcribed from Los Angeles.

0: In the animal world, there is the hunter and the hunted, hound and fox, hawk and sparrow, chicken and worm. We in the topmost species have also joined the hunt. But who is to judge precisely which of us are hounds or foxes as we enter the chase? There is the chase for glory and the chase for fame. And there is also the desperate flight a man will make from his own conscience.
1: You like the fights, mister? Who's your choice for top man, pound for pound? Dempsey, Lewis, Sugar Ray, all great boys. But you must have heard of Joey Solez, the Mexican Indian. He was the greatest battler weight for weight that ever threw across. And I ought to know because I managed 100 bugs in my time. And those I didn't manage, I saw. Joey had everything. Speed, guts, and a bomb in either hand. He would have been lightweight, welter, and middleweight champ all in one if... but that's one big if, mister. I'll tell you a story if I still got time. Yeah, I still got time. First I ever saw of Joey was in a Mexican hash house over on 3rd Avenue. I got a yen for a bowl of chili that afternoon, and as I set myself down and waited to give my order, I noticed a busboy clearing some dishes a couple of feet away. He was small, about 5'8", maybe. Built slim but wiry, like a dancer, and he was singing with a smile on his baby face. What are you so happy about, Sonny?
2: Who, me?
1: Yeah.
2: I'm always happy, senor.
1: Oh.
2: I mean, mister. I must remember I'm no more in Mexico, see? Pardon, I cleared the table.
1: Don't they have any waiters in this dump?
2: Oh, the waiter, he'll be here soon, senor.
3: Solez. Hey, Solez.
2: Mr. Monks.
3: Where's my dough?
2: Mr. Monks, Senor, please, I ask you not to come here. If I lose my job...
3: Who cares about your lousy job? Where's my dough?
2: I get it for you.
3: When?
2: Next week.
3: You said that last week.
2: Senor...
3: Oh, senor me, you punk. You make a loan of $40 2 months ago, you're supposed to pay me back 75. I get my dough, I take it out of your hide.
1: 75 for 40? I seen loan sharks before, mister, but you take the price.
3: Keep your nose out of this.
2: Senor... You'll please take your hand from my coat.
3: You little chiseler, ought to bust every bone in your body.
2: Senor, please. The coat. I ask you once more.
3: I ought to take you and your old lady and... Oh!
1: I wouldn't have believed it if I didn't see it. It happened just after the big guy said something about the kid's mother. The kid was still holding a tray full of dishes in his right hand, and he didn't bother to put it down. He just crossed with his left from the waist and caught the big lone shark on the kisser. And so help me, the punch lifted him at least 2 inches from the floor. And when he hit like a stiff. Out cold.
2: Madre mia. Now I lose my job.
1: Never mind your job. Come outside with me, kid.
2: Well, Senor Monks, he's on the floor.
1: Stop arguing and come out. I want to talk to you. What's your name?
2: Juan. Juan Solis. In the States, they call me Joey.
1: Ever fight professionally?
2: Senor?
1: Fight, box, in the ring.
2: I'm not boxer, senor.
1: How would you like to be?
2: Me?
1: Listen, I'm a fight manager. Mike Gaff is my name. I ain't making any promises. But there's a chance you could learn the racket and make out fine. The left I just saw was dynamite. If you got a right just like it, we'll make some money.
2: Money? I make some money, Mr. Gaffer? Oh, this I need very much.
1: What are you getting now?
2: As a busboy, senor?
1: Yeah.
2: Well, I've only been in the States for 1 year, senor, but I make $28 a week. They promised me a raise.
1: How would
2: I...
1: you like to get $100 a week?
2: $100, senor?
1: When you start to learn something, maybe $200 or even $5. But you got to work hard for it, kid. You got to learn a lot before you even get a crack at a 2-bit preliminary in Hoboken.
2: Senor, for that money, I work like a slave. Madre mio, $500.
1: Here, take this card. It's a gym on 48th. Come up there tomorrow around 1.
2: Si.
1: We'll see if you got something else to sell outside of a good left and a yen for Mula.
2: Si, senor, I come. But, senor, you know, tell my mother, si?
1: Your mother?
2: My mother, she's getting old. She would worry. She'd not like for me to be box fighter. We keep it quiet, yes? Just between you and me?
1: All right, whatever you say. I got a blow now. Tomorrow at 1 at Frankie's gym. and come ready for work. Looking back on it now, that was a day for Joey Celez and for Mike Gaffer, too. When I gave him that card, I figured I might have a pretty good prelim boy if he learned fast enough. Maybe a sparring partner for a couple of my boys. I didn't know that Joey Celez was going to be the biggest lightweight draw since Benny Leonard. He was green, all right, to begin with. But he was hungry, mister. And give me a hungry boy when it comes to chasing that title down the line. After I gave him a couple of lessons, he learned real fast. And pretty soon I had him sparring away with the cauliflower set. And then one afternoon at the gym, he was ready for action.
4: Keep your right higher, Joey. Higher. Counter that left lead. Box him, kid. Box him.
1: Okay, come here.
2: Mr. Gaffer, I do all right.
1: Confidentially, you stink.
2: Senor?
1: You ain't doing nothing but hopping around. You want to learn a rumba, go to dancing school.
2: But you tell me to box him, I box. When you tell me to knock him out, I knock him out.
1: You what?
2: I knock him out.
1: Now listen, hot stuff. You know who you're sparring with? Sailor Coy. He's not only been boxing for 15 years, but he's 20 pounds bigger than you. I told him special to take it easy and not to hurt you. So don't start bragging about what you're going to do.
2: You want me to knock him out, senor?
1: Yeah, knock him out.
2: Okay.
1: I felt sorry the minute I said it, but he got me sore. Here I was trying to teach the little bum how to use his hands, and he's bragging like a rooster already. Sailor Coy was past his prime and shagging cash for working the boys out in the gym. But he had a punch, and he knew every hook and jab in the books. If he got the sailor mad, I was losing myself for them, boy.
2: Mr. Gaffer! Now?
1: Now what?
2: Should I knock him out now?
1: Yeah, now. And he did, too. I couldn't believe my eyes. He fainted with his left like an old pro, and the sailor dropped his guard just 3 or 4 inches, but that was enough. Joey's right cut in like a bullwhip. And it took us over 20 minutes to bring the sailor back to life. That was the start of it. From that point on, I started to treat my prelim boy like an up-and-coming champ. I got him 4 bouts in a row in Jersey, and he made it 4 KOs, all in round one. Well, he was fighting bums then, maybe. But this kid was still green. And yet they couldn't touch him with a baseball bat. After Jersey, we fought at Coney Island, Stanford, and the small arenas in and around New York. I found that what I had on my hands was that one-in-a-million shot, a natural boxer who fought by instinct and paralyzed anything he hit. And after Joey's 18th knockout, even the newspaper started to give him some notice. Hey, how do you like this, Joey? Your name's in the papers. Listen to what they wrote. Joey Celez, a promising fighter. Young Mexican lightweight reaches his 18th KO due for better competition. How do you like that, huh?
2: I think so, too.
1: You do, huh?
2: For sure. When I fight the champion, Mr. Gaffer?
1: Relax. Relax, Joey. You got a long way to go before you meet the champ. You're still in the minor leagues, kiddo. We'll change all that after this coast-to-coast trip we're making. You'll meet all the best second-raters and some of the boys who are in line for a crack at the crown. When we get back from this tour, Joey, you can start talking about meeting the champ, and it won't sound like a yuck anymore. Sure, man. Yeah? Who? Downstairs. Wait a minute. Hey, Joey.
2: Yes, Mr. Gaffer?
1: This clerk says your mother's downstairs.
2: She, I asked her to come here to the hotel room.
1: Well, I thought she didn't want it to know you're a fighter.
2: Well, Mr. Gaffer, my mother, she find out. And now that I must take this trip with you, she wants to speak to you.
1: Yeah. Hello. Send Mrs. Celez up.
2: Mr. Gaffer, maybe you talk to her alone, huh? I go into the bedroom.
1: What'll I say to her?
2: Well, tell her not to worry. You know just what to say. I'm sure she like you, Mr. Gaffer. She like you very much.
1: She liked me, all right, in the pig's eye. I could see on her face the minute she walked in that she thought I was murdering her son. She was a little old party, maybe 5 foot tall, with wrinkles in her skin and small bony hands. But it was her eyes that got me, big, round, black marbles that looked straight at me without blinking.
5: Where is my boy, senor? Where is Joey?
1: He'll be out in a minute, Mrs. Celez. Sit down.
5: Why you make my boy a fighter, senor? Why you not leave him alone?
6: Well, that's not the way to act, ma'am. I'm going to make him champ one day. I'll bring you in a load of pesos like you never saw before.
5: Fighting is dangerous. I don't want my Joey to be hurt.
6: Don't worry about it. I'll take care of him.
5: Juan is a good boy. When we come here from Mexico, he promised he'd do what I say. This fighting is bad. I am sorry, senor, he ever met
6: me. For the love of Harry, I'm doing your boy a favor. I tell you, I'll be famous someday, Mrs. Salez.
5: Si, famous. And hurt very bad. I know. But I tell you, senor, and I tell you this just once.
6: Well?
5: If something happened to my Joey, you will be sorry. You will be sorry, senor, for the rest of your life.
6: I should have known then, but I didn't listen. I passed her up as an old dame with a screw loose. But I found out later how a rat must feel when he's hounded and chased by a bulldog. We started our tour in Chicago with Mickey himself, McGuire. He lasted 2 rounds. Next came Kid Levine in Milwaukee, 1 round. Jimmy Petrel in Minneapolis, 3 rounds. Lefty Gaynor in Omaha, 2 rounds. Charlie Preston in Los Angeles, 1 round. Harry Sapolio in Dallas, 2 rounds. And Denver Danny Dalton, 20 seconds flat. It was sensational. Nobody could last with my boy for over 9 minutes. And he got faster and stronger as he went along. By the time we hit New York, the press boys were yelling for a title match. And Joey was ready to take the crown. Hey, Joey!
7: See, Mike?
6: Guess what, kid?
7: You match me for the title, Mike?
6: No, but it's almost as good. I've signed you for a fight with Jerry McCartan.
7: McCartan?
6: The winner to meet the champ.
7: Hey, when is the fight?
6: 8 weeks from today. You're signing the final contracts tomorrow. But you've already been committed. We'll leave the hotel on Friday, kid, and hop up to the training camp. This one is going to be for keeps. Excuse me a minute. Hello? Yeah? Speaking.
8: Who? Oh, what's he want me for?
6: No, I ain't asking any questions, Phil. I just...
8: Sure, I'll be right over, half an hour.
7: Who is that, Mike?
8: Well, just a friend of mine. I got to see him about something, Joey. I'll tell you what. You start packing and I'll be back inside of an hour, okay?
7: Hey, Mike. What's the trouble? Mike, you look worried.
6: Worry? Me? What have I got to be worried about? Just do as I tell you, Joey.
8: And, wait here till I show. The call was a message from Eddie Rock, one of the toughest dudes in town. He wanted to see me, and he wanted to see me fast. And even before I got to his pool room hangout, I had a feeling I knew what was on his mind. What can I do for you, Eddie?
3: I hear you got yourself a fighter, Mike.
8: Joey Celez, he'll be the next champ.
3: 10 ball in the corner pocket, Harry. Fights Jerry McCartan next, don't he?
8: In 8 weeks.
3: Okay, so he loses.
8: McCartan?
3: Celez. 8 ball on its side.
8: Now, wait a minute, Eddie. This kid is the best leather pusher the ring has ever seen.
3: Sure he is. I saw him fight.
8: He can't miss in this fight or in the title fight.
3: But he's going to miss, Mike.
8: Yeah?
3: Yeah. The odds will be long. Maybe 15-1 on your boy. So I put down 100 G's on McCartan and I get back 1.5 million.
8: And what do I get, Eddie?
3: 10%.
8: That's 150,000. Maybe I make a little more if my boy's champ.
3: I ain't asking you, Mike. I'm telling you. But just to be nice about it, your split is 250 G's, as of now. K.O.?
8: K.O.?
3: That's all I gotta tell you. Just make sure your boy lays down before the 5th.
8: It's a deal, Eddie.
3: Wait a minute. How much you got in the bank now, Mike?
8: Maybe 20 G's, why?
3: You're bringing it over to me tomorrow.
8: To you?
3: I'm betting your ward with mine. At 15-1, you collect yourself another 300,000. And, Mike...
8: Yeah, Eddie?
3: Make sure you don't also collect yourself a wooden kimono.
6: I had to say yes, didn't I? The Rock would have killed me if I didn't. Besides, look at the dough involved. I figured I'd make it up to the kid by letting him bet our way and everything would be hunky-dory. But Joey didn't see it that way when I threw him the pitch about a week before the fight.
7: You want to talk to me, Mike?
6: Yeah, wait till I finish this job.
7: Hey, what are you doing?
6: Putting rat poison in these floor holes. Next time we hire ourselves a training camp, we'll get bungalows without extra guests. Sit down, Joey. I got something to tell you.
7: Sure. What, Mike?
6: Next week, when you fight McCartan, you're going to lose.
7: Lose? Why knock him out, Mike? I do it in the second round. Maybe sooner.
6: I said you're going to lose.
7: I don't understand.
6: There are lots of things you don't understand about this racket, Joey, but you'll learn. The guy named Eddie Rock, a killer, he's betting on McCartan, and he wants to win. I bet on McCartan, too, Joey, and so will you. We'll get ourselves a bankroll and...
7: You bet on McCartan?
6: Every nickel I ever saved, Joey. Now, look, the fight racket's tough, and you got to be smart. You won't last forever, but we can make a killing now and get out before you're punch drunk. Now, what are you thinking of?
7: I don't understand. I don't understand about this losing business.
6: You lay down on the fourth. Them are orders, savvy. Hey, wait. Where are you going, kid? He walked out without another word. And from that minute on, we never talked, except if it had something to do with training. But I was sure the kid would do like I said, and I kept on being sure until the night of the fight. He went into the first round like nothing was wrong and started to box the ears off Jerry McCartan. This was the way I wanted it because it made the sellout look better. And in the second round, he moved a lot faster and started to pepper McCartan with short right hooks. When he landed a bowler to McCartan's lip, I started to worry, and the belt saved McCartan from going down for a count. In the third round, Joey really went to work, and I saw he wasn't going to pay any attention to what I said about laying down. I looked over the ringside seats and spotted Eddie Rock with a couple of his hoods, their eyes on me. I knew what Eddie was thinking, and it made my middle turn over once or twice. On top of that, I had all my dough on McCartan, and I was getting panicky. About half a minute before the end of the third, I stuck my hand in my pocket for a cigarette and found I was still carrying that tube of rat poison I used in the training camp. I figured a little would slow him up, so I put some inside his water bottle, and he took two swigs just before the fourth round opening gong. I swear I didn't mean to dose him too much. It must have been an accident. But half a minute later, McCartan brushed him with a left, and Joey started to stagger. McCartan hit him once more, and Joey went down. He went down, mister. And out. The cheat.
3: Hiya, Mike.
6: Hello, Eddie.
3: Well, here's your cut. Too bad about the kid. According to the papers, that last hook of McCartan's finished him off.
6: Yeah, that last hook.
3: We were talking about doing a post-mortem on him.
6: Post-mortem?
3: But I hear Joey's old lady talked him out of it. She's Indian, you know. She said it was against her principles. Anyway, he got buried today. I went to the funeral. So that's that.
6: Yeah, that's that.
3: Well, I'll be seeing you, Mike. Oh, I noticed something funny as I came in here to the hotel. Joey's mother.
6: What about his mother?
3: Recognized her because I saw her at the funeral. She's a wacky little doll, ain't she? The way she looks at you gives you the creeps.
6: What about her?
3: Take it easy, Tootsie. All I was going to say is that she was standing across the street looking up at the hotel. And I had a feeling she was searching for your window.
6: As he walked out the room, I ran to the window and looked down. First, I didn't notice anything. And then I saw her. She was standing across the street looking up at my hotel window like a zombie on the loose. 20 minutes later, I was packed and I caught the next train out of town to Chicago. I didn't leave my compartment until we passed Buffalo. Then I started getting hungry. As I opened the door to go into the diner, I saw her.
5: My boy is dead.
6: I'm sorry, I didn't show up at the funeral, Mrs. Solas,
5: but... Joey is dead.
6: It was an accident, lady. It happens all the time in a racket like ours. It couldn't be helped.
5: You will be sorry, senor. Because you will never sleep again. Joey will be with you always. Always he will be here. And you will never be able to run away from him.
6: Get out of my way, you skinny old crone!
5: Always. He will follow you.
3: Get out of my way!
8: The old lady was nuts. I could see it in her face. But when she pinned her eyes on mine, them little black marbles that looked like they were floating in oil, I felt I could hardly breathe. When I got back to my room, the old lady was gone, so I locked myself in. I took a couple of sleeping pills and then hit the sack. But even with the pills, I couldn't sleep. I kept thinking about Joey's mother and what she said, and I couldn't get my mind off her. And then, just as I was dropping off at last, I heard it. What I've been hearing ever since. I heard it. It couldn't be. The kid was dead. It was in my imagination, that crazy song. I jumped up from my bed and started to yell for the conductor. And suddenly, the voice was gone, just as fast as it came. Conductor! Conductor! I holed up in Chicago at a swank hotel. And a couple of days later, I forgot all about the old doll and that song of Joey's. I was sure I didn't hear what I thought I heard. And as the days went by, I got even surer. After all, I had a couple of pills in me when it happened. 4 or 5 drinks. That kind of mixture's bad for the nerves. Well, mister, Chicago was as fast as ever. On this trip, I was loaded with dough. I hit the races every day, made all the nightclubs, and got myself some real sweet company to keep me from getting lonesome.
9: You're scared. You're the funniest guy I ever met.
8: And maybe the best healed, honey child.
9: Oh, I like him dark, handsome, and rich. And in a pinch, I'll skip the dark and handsome.
8: That's about a little kiss, baby.
9: You great big overgrown baby.
8: Hey!
9: Well, what's the matter, big boy? Isn't the lipstick your flavor?
8: That song.
9: What song? You mean that drunk at the next table?
8: The song he's singing. Tell him to cut it out.
9: Hey, what gives with you?
8: Stop it! Cut out that singing! Cut it out to here!
9: Hey, are you cracked, mister? You got everybody looking our way.
8: Come on, let's get out of here.
9: But we just...
8: Shut up and let's go! Sure, it was just coincidence. What else could it be? That Mexican song was as old as my grandpa, and every band in the country played it regular. At least, I thought it was coincidence. Until the next morning in my hotel room. I had a headache when I went to bed, and I slept late, and by the time I got up and was ready for breakfast, it was almost noon. I slipped into a bathrobe and went into the other room to get me some food. And she was standing in the middle of the floor, dressed in a housemaid's uniform, emptying my ashtrays. Mrs. Solez.
10: You are awake, senor.
8: What are you doing in my room?
10: I clean, senor.
8: You mean you work here?
10: Si.
8: Now listen. This ain't funny no more. I'm getting tired of the gag. You gotta stop chasing me around, you understand? No more follow, comprendo? What are you looking at me like that for?
10: My Joy is dead.
8: Sure he's dead, and the sooner you get used to it, the better.
10: You kill him, senor.
8: That's a lie.
10: You kill him, and you must pay.
8: Get out of my room! Get out before I throw you out! She kept her eyes on me for another minute, then turned and padded through the door while I poured myself a hookah big enough to choke a horse. And then, just as I put my lips to the glass, I heard her once more coming through the walls of my room just like a ghost.
9: Sugar, I thought I'd miss you.
8: You got my message?
9: Yeah, to meet you here at the airport.
8: I wanted to say goodbye.
9: Well, where are you going, honey?
8: Anywhere, Texas first, then California.
9: Oh.
8: Maybe I'll end up in Europe or Siam. It don't make any difference. As long as I get away from her.
9: Who's her, baby?
8: Never mind. Kiss me goodbye, honey child. It's going to be a long time no see.
9: When you get back to Chi, don't forget to look me up. Especially if your bankroll's still padded. Bye, Tud.
8: So long.
10: I wish to get by, please. I am taking that plane to Texas. Excuse me, please.
8: I ran, but the old dame ran faster. Joey must have given her every nickel he ever earned because she always had enough to follow me around.
11: First it was Texas, then California, Montana, New Orleans. I went to Europe and she was there. I came back home and she was here.
6: She stuck to me like glue, mister. I couldn't get away. And always, always I kept hearing that other thing. That voice without a body. That crazy song. Then one night, in a little hot box of a hotel room in Jersey, it happened. It happened like I knew it would happen all along. My hair was getting gray by this time, and my hands were beginning to shake, and I was drinking too much and sleeping too little. And on this one night, I couldn't sleep at all. It was the song again. And this time, I knew something inside of me would snap. I jumped out of bed and put on a small table light near the mirror, thinking I'd start to pop. But in the mirror, staring me in the eye, was Joey's face.
4: Keep away. Keep away from me. I killed you. I poisoned you, you creep. You...

0: Who are you?
1: Delaney. Plainclothes squad.
0: Huh?
1: This is the guy, Mrs. Soles.
2: You hear what he says, Senor Policia.
0: You can't prove it. You can't.
1: Save your energy, Gaffer. There's a wire recorder under your bed.
0: A recorder?
1: The old lady put it there. She works here as a washwoman. She also put that picture of a boy on the wall over there. Opposite the mirror.
0: But the voice. The singing.
1: She's got a record. Her son made it. She outsmarted you, Gaffer. And I've got a feeling she'll follow you right to the chair.
3: The cop was right, too. I admitted everything, all about the rock and everything else. The trial was short, and they set my execution date for now. They'll be coming for me any minute. But you know, I actually don't care. There's a bench in my death cell here. If I get up on it, I can look through the small barred window. But I don't want to look no more, mister. Because she's standing there outside the prison walls waiting. Yeah, she's waiting. And she's looking right up here. So I won't care when they pull that.

0: topmost species have also joined the hunt. But who is to judge precisely which of us are hounds or foxes as we enter the chase? The Chase was created and written for the National Broadcasting Company by Lawrence Klee. In tonight's cast were Joe DeSantis, Bryna Rayburn, Amzie Strickland, Mandel Kramer, and Donald Buca. Next week, a professional killer joins the hunt when you listen to The Chase. The Chase was directed and transcribed by Dan Sutter. Fred Collins speaking.
1: Tonight it's Dragnet on NBC.

0: What's the matter? What is it?
1: Another case for Nick Carter, master detective.
2: Yes, it's another case for that most famous of all manhunters, the detective whose ability at solving crime is unequaled in the history of detective fiction. Nick Carter, master detective. Tonight's curious adventure...
3: Death After Dark. For Nick Carter and the mystery of the vampire killings.
4: Mr. Carter! Mr. Carter! I've got to talk to you. Something has happened.
5: To you?
4: Well, yes. No. Well, that is, it did and it didn't.
5: Well, it might be better if you were to tell me just what it was that did or didn't happen to you.
4: Okay. Well, it was like this, sir. Four of us, Betty Graham, Gertrude Chase, Dora Mason, and myself, were playing tennis in the park this afternoon. We played a few sets, and then, about 6:30, we started home. But just as we got to the park gate, Dora suddenly discovered that she'd left her racket in the court. I offered to go get it for her, but she started after it herself. The rest of us sat down on the bench to wait for her. After about 10 minutes, Gertrude suddenly got up, said something about going to meet Dora, and then started up the same path as Dora had done. Betty and I sat on the bench talking and waiting for them, until suddenly we began to realize it was getting quite dark. All at once, Betty said what was on my mind.
6: I don't like this, Phil. The tennis court is only about 5 minutes' walk from here. They should have been back before this.
4: Yes, I know. I was thinking the same thing.
6: What do you suppose could be keeping them?
4: I don't know.
6: Don't you think we'd better walk up that way and see what's happened to them?
4: Nothing's happened to them, Betty. But, well, if you want to walk up and meet them, why, okay.
6: Well, I'd rather do that than keep sitting here.
4: Well, come on, then. But I'll bet we meet them before we get to the court.
5: But I judge from the way you tell it that you didn't find them.
4: No, Mr. Carter, we didn't. When we got to the court, it was deserted. We called and called, but we got no answer. Then suddenly Betty saw something.
6: Phil, look!
4: What is it, Betty?
6: Look, they're on the grass behind you.
4: That's Dora's tennis racket. I know those colored strings. Well, that means that she never came back here at all.
6: But where could she have...
4: Betty, didn't Dora have a rose in her hair?
6: Why, yes. She picked it up in the path just before she left us. I remember watching her tie a knot on the stem so she could put one of her hairpins through it to hold it in her hair. Why?
4: Here, by the end of the net. A rose.
6: You're right. And it's got a knot in the stem, too.
4: And look, Betty. It's been stepped on.
6: Phil! I'm afraid. Let's get out of here. Something happened. I'm afraid.
4: And she started running across the grass toward the nearest gate.
7: Weren't you scared, too?
4: Well, yes, some. But I caught up with her and quieted her down a little.
5: And you didn't see anything of the girls you were looking for?
4: Well, by this time it was too dark to see much of anything. Betty took me by the arm and we made for the nearest gate. We weren't running, but we weren't lingering either.
7: Well, maybe you just imagined.
4: Wait a minute, I just haven't finished. Before we got to the road leading to the gate, we had to go through a patch of thick woods. I'd gone that way before, so I didn't think much about it. But Betty was still pretty scared.
6: It's dark here, Phil. I can hardly see anything. Let's hurry, I want to get out of here.
4: If we try to go any faster, we may fall over something. Just take it easy and keep going, and we'll...
6: Oh!

0: Well, Phil, what did happen?
1: That's just the point, Nick. I don't know. When I regained consciousness, a couple of minutes later, one of the park guards was bending over me, and another was trying to bring Betty back to her senses.
0: And you have no idea what actually did happen?
1: No, Nick. No idea at all. Except that a lot of creatures seemed to drop down on us from out of the trees.
0: You say creatures? Why do you use that word?
1: Why, well, that word seems to just be about the only word to use.
0: You couldn't see them at all?
1: No. It was so dark. I could only see that there were a lot of dark forms around me. The thought flashed through my mind that we'd been attacked by a band of boy robbers.
0: And they didn't say anything? No exclamations or anything?
1: No, Nick. Nothing. Not a word. The only sounds I remember are a sort of hissing.
0: Hmm?
1: It sounded like a lot of snakes. Then I got a blow on the back of my neck and it knocked me senseless.
2: What happened to Betty?
1: She'd been doped. She said something had been put over her nose. Something that felt like a piece of burlap and smelled sweet. Then she lost consciousness. After the guards brought her to, I took her home and left her there. As far as I know, she was unharmed, except that, well, she was almost hysterical.
0: What about the other girls, the ones who played tennis with you? Did they turn up later?
1: No. I called both of them on the phone, but neither of them were home. And they hadn't been home since they were out with us.
0: And our first job was to tell the girls' parents what we can and get their permission to take charge of the investigation. Then we'll start our investigating in the park.
1: Everything here looks so different at night, Mr. Carter.
0: I'd much rather not have to make this examination by night, Phil. But I don't dare wait until morning. Might be too late.
1: There's the tennis court right ahead, Mr. Carter. And here's the tennis racket, right where we left it.
0: Don't go any further. I want to see what I can find on the ground in the way of marks or prints.
3: Yes. Pretty obvious that a number of barefooted persons have been tramping on the grass here.
1: Barefooted?
3: Yes. I found one pretty clear impression of a complete foot. Looks about the size of a 10-year-old boy. Yes, there are lots of prints here.
1: Well, do you think they could be the prints
3: Phil.
1: Of...
3: Come here.
1: What is it? Have you found...
0: Oh, take it easy, Phil. Take it easy. Look here.
1: Dora Mason. Is she...
0: Yes, Phil. She's dead.
1: Poor Dora. Why, she almost looks as if she were asleep, doesn't she?
0: Yes, except for that peculiar alabaster whiteness of her skin. Almost as if there wasn't a drop of blood left in her body.
1: How was she killed, Mr. Carter?
0: I don't know. I don't know. The only mark I can find on her is a tiny round hole in her neck, a couple of inches below her ear. Well, it's pretty late, but I guess he'll forgive us when he knows why we've come.
1: He may be in bed by now.
0: I'm sorry if he is, but I can't let it go until tomorrow. I must find out tonight.
4: Yeah? Oh, hello, Phil. What's up?
1: This is Mr. Carter, Ed. He wants to hear the story about you and Ethel, how you were attacked in the park last week.
4: Are you trying to kid me?
0: No, Ed, we're quite serious. Phil and the girl who was with him were attacked in the same way this evening. The girl was killed.
4: What? Who was she?
1: Dora Mason.
4: Dora? Gee, that's tough. Well, come in, won't you?
1: Sure. Ed, we're afraid Gertrude Chase has been killed, too.
4: Hey, what is this, a gang war?
0: Did you think it was gangsters who attacked you, Ed?
4: Why, no, I didn't know what they were. They might have been small men or they might have been boys.
0: How many were there?
4: I should say maybe a dozen. I don't know. I couldn't see them. They seemed to drop down out of the trees. They were so quiet, I thought maybe they weren't human.
0: Not human? How do you mean?
4: The only noise I heard was a sort of hissing.
0: Hissing? When you were fighting them, did you hit any of them?
4: Sure, lots of them.
0: What did they feel like?
4: They were small, not very strong, and they weren't dressed in regular clothes. I don't know what they had on, but it wasn't our kind of clothes.
0: What did they do to you?
4: They swarmed all over us. We both yelled for help, and then they put a piece of burlap over my face, which covered my eyes and nose. It smelled funny, made me dizzy. Then they knocked me out.
0: How about the girl?
4: Grabbed hold of her and put the same kind of cloth over her face. She said hers had a strange odor, sort of like oranges. It made her unconscious. But it didn't last long. Some park guards heard us, and the things disappeared as they came up.
0: Hmm. Were either of you hurt?
4: I wasn't, but Ethel, the girl who was with me, was wounded in the throat.
1: Hear that, Mr. Carter?
0: Easy, Phil, easy. Ed, what was the wound?
4: It was a little hole in her neck, about 2.5 inches below her ear. And this is the thing that wounded her.
0: Good boy, Ed. Now we're getting somewhere. May I keep this?
4: Well, of course, Mr. Carter. Does it help you?
0: It does indeed. This is our first real step forward.
2: And you say that Moran still had the thing that made the hole in her neck?
0: Yes, Patsy. It was a wicked little instrument. Scubby took it up to one of the medical supply houses to see if they could tell us anything about it.
2: Well, what did it look like, Nick?
0: Well, it's about 3.5 inches long, I should say.
2: Mm-hmm.
0: About half that distance, it's the size of a lead pencil. Then it tapers down to a needle point. Mm-hmm. But just before you reach the point, there's a small swelling, like a little bulb, about 1/4 inch long.
2: Well, what's the idea of that?
0: Well, if I'm not mistaken, once the point of this instrument has been stuck in the flesh, the little bulb holds it there so it won't come loose. You know, something like the barb in a spear. In fact, that's how Moran happened to have this one. After he and his girlfriend had been attacked by these things, they found this still hanging in the flesh of her neck.
2: Oh.
0: Through the center of this needle is a hole. It's about the size of a hair at one end and slightly larger at the other.
2: Well, what is this gadget used for, Nick? Injecting something into the blood?
0: No, Patsy, I don't think so. I feel sure it was used for taking something out.
2: Oh. Well, did you say that early this morning the police found the body of the other girl who was with Phil yesterday?
0: Yes, I know. And she died exactly the same way Dora did. Patsy, the thing that puzzles me about this whole thing is this. The killers don't act like human beings, and yet they must be.
2: Nick, this couldn't be a sort of repetition of Edgar Allan Poe's story, Murders in the Rue Morgue, could
0: it? No, Patsy. There are no monkeys or apes in this. The killers must be human beings.
2: Unless...
0: Unless what, Patsy?
2: Well, there's one very obvious idea suggested by the fact that each body had a hole in the throat and that each body was practically drained of blood.
0: That's true. Particularly as there was no blood found on the ground near the bodies.
2: That's just what I mean. It certainly suggests... I mean, you can't help thinking of... Well...
0: Vampires? Isn't that what you mean?
2: Well, yes. Of course I don't...
0: Patsy... What is a vampire, actually?
2: Why, it's a sort of huge bat which kills its victims by sucking the blood from their throats.
0: Mm-hmm. And have they ever been known to attack men?
2: Why, I don't think so, except in stories.
0: Could a bat leave footprints like a 10-year-old boy?
2: Of course not. Bats have claws.
0: Well?
2: I know it's silly, Nick. I don't believe in them. I know there are no such things. It's just that...
0: I know, Patsy. It's just that it looks so very much like what we've heard about vampires that it's an easy, if impossible, solution.
2: But, Nick, these girls were murdered, so there must be an answer.
0: Of course, Patsy, of course. But I refuse to believe in the supernatural. I feel sure that the answer must be that somewhere there exists a sect or creed that uses human blood in its rituals, religious or otherwise.
2: You think the blood is the answer, not the killings?
0: I do. I feel certain, Patsy, that these girls were not, in the strict sense of the word, murdered.
2: Not murdered?
0: No, Patsy. They died because, for some reason, the blood was drawn out of their bodies.

0: Is this the patch of woods where Phil Morgan and his girlfriend were attacked last night, Nick?
1: Yes, Scubby. And I think this is probably the best place for the test.
0: Well, gee, this is dangerous business, Nick. Letting yourself be used as bait for these creatures. Suppose they get the best of you.
1: Well, that's a chance I'm taking, Scubby. I had a long talk with my friend Ray Shipman Anders yesterday.
0: Yeah.
1: You know, he's an explorer and scientist who's been all over the world. Probably knows more about the peoples of the Earth than anyone else. But he can't tell me the answer to this puzzle. He agrees with me that I'm on the right track.
0: Oh, I don't like it, Nick. Even if these are human beings, they can still be fiends. Oh, but if you say you're going to do it, I know better than to waste my breath arguing with you.
1: Thanks, Scubby. Now, you'll help me get ready for the test?
0: Oh, sure. Sure, what do I do?
1: Well, first I'll set this camp chair up here in the center of this little space under the trees.
0: Yeah?
1: Now, I'll hold the lights while you sort out those ropes you have there.
0: Yeah.
1: You'll find there are 12 lassos. I want you to lay them on the ground around this camp chair so that the whole space is covered with them.
0: Oh, you mean so that nobody can come near the chair without stepping in one of the lassos? Oh, I get you.
2: There. Like this?
1: That's right, Scubby.
2: Yeah.
1: Then bring the free end of each rope here to the chair.
2: Okay.
1: I'll tie them together and then tie them to my wrist. And I can tighten them all at once with one pull when the time comes.
2: Hey, this is quite a stunt, Nick.
1: Well, from what the young people told me, these creatures are weak enough so I should be able to hold several of them without difficulty.
2: There we are.
0: Is that what you want, Nick?
1: Yes, yes, that's fine, Scubby. Now, I'll sit on the chair, hold the ends of the ropes like this there. Now, if you'll take this bag of cornmeal,
0: yeah,
1: sprinkle it all around this space, over the ropes and everything, and I'll be all set.
0: Okay, Nick.
2: Hey, what's this cornmeal for?
1: I hope to get some footprints. And it may also serve as a trail that we can follow afterwards.
2: Oh, I wish I were sure you were going to be safe. I don't like this whole business.
1: Well, neither do I. But it has to be done. This is the only way I can see to do it.
2: There. Had enough cornmeal spread around, Nick?
1: Yeah. Fine, Scubby. All right. I'm all set.
0: Now remember, Nick, I'm going to be just outside the woods with a couple of Riley's men. One shout out of you and we'll come a-running.
1: Fine, Scubby. I hope I won't need you, but I'm glad to know you're there. Well, so long for now.
0: Well, so long, Nick. I hope you come out of this okay.
1: I will, don't worry. Wish I felt as sure of that as I sound. Well, come on, if you're coming. Let's get this over with.

0: But what really did happen?
1: Well, after Scubby left me, I waited a while. Nothing happened. I waited some more. Still nothing happened. Then I heard some funny noises overhead. Suddenly a swarm of somethings dropped on top of me out of the trees. I tried to fight them off, but in spite of the fact that they were weak, there were so many of them I could scarcely move. I tried to catch one of them, but I couldn't seem to get my hands on anything.
0: Gosh, what a feeling that must have been.
1: Yes, I should say so. And I felt a piece of that burlap over my face and smelled a strange, sickish, sweet odor like oranges. I felt dizzy almost at once. Then something hit me in the back of the neck, and that's all I know.
0: Did you see anything, Scubby?
2: No, Patsy. After I left Nick, I waited for a few minutes, and then I heard those queer noises. So I dashed in to find out what was going on.
0: And what did you find?
2: Well, Nick was flat on his back, the burlap over his face, footprints all over the cornmeal, and nothing else in sight.
0: Did you try to follow any of the prints?
2: Oh, no, they were all over the place. They seemed to go in all directions. Would have been hopeless to try to follow them.
0: So that the net result of the evening's expedition was just exactly nothing. A fine thing. Nicholas Carter's office. Oh, yes, Lieutenant. What? How long ago? All right, I'll tell him. Yes, thanks. Goodbye.
1: Who was it, Patsy?
0: That was Lieutenant Riley, Nick. He said that they just found a third girl in the park, murdered in the same way as the others. The same hole in the side of the neck and no blood left in the body.
1: Now I know I'm right. These creatures don't want any blood except from women or girls. They won't touch men. That's why they did nothing to me after getting me completely at their mercy last night. Well, I'll try it again tonight. But with a different setup.
2: How different, Nick?
1: I'll dress myself as a woman.
0: Oh, that's silly, Nick. If they want women's blood, they'll know fast enough you're no woman.
2: And besides, there's another reason why you shouldn't do it yourself.
1: What's that?
2: Well, you acted as your own decoy last night. You were so busy defending yourself that you didn't have a chance to do anything about catching one of them.
1: Yes, I know that's true. But there's no other way to do it, Scubby.
0: There is one other way, Nick. A much better way.
1: Hmm? What's that, Patsy?
0: Use me for bait.
1: Nothing doing, Patsy. You think I'm going to risk your life?
0: Well, you risk your own life. I'm no better than you are.
1: Well, that's different. No, Patsy, I won't let you, and that's final.
0: It's not final, Nick. Three girls have been killed already, and two others attacked. If I can help put an end to these killings by serving as bait for these awful things, I want to do it.
1: But, Patsy, you...
0: No, Nick. No buts about it. I want to do it.
1: Patsy,
0: Nick, you've just got to say yes. I'm serious. You and Scubby can stand by to protect me, as well as to catch one of these creatures.
2: Gosh, Nick, looks as if you got yourself a decoy, whether you want it or not.
0: If the lives of other girls can be saved, it's worthwhile for me to do it.
1: All right, Patsy. If that's the way you feel about it, I'll use you.
0: Thanks, Nick. Now, what are the plans?
1: Well, that's going to require some real thought. So let's put our heads together right now. Any mistake this time would be fatal.

0: There. That's the last of the stakes you wanted, Nick.
1: Good work, Scubby. Now we'll fasten 6 traps to each of the 4 stakes with this heavy wire. That'll keep them from dragging the traps away once they're caught in them.
2: Well, won't the traps break their legs, Nick?
1: No, Patsy, I think not. They're just about strong enough to clamp firmly on their ankles and keep them from getting loose without breaking any bones.
2: Okay.
1: And with the 24 traps in a double circle around you, one of them's bound to get something.
2: How far away are you and Scubby going to be?
1: Right at the edge of these woods, Patsy. Only about 100 feet away.
0: Mm-hmm. You don't think our being here will scare them off, do you, Nick?
1: Well, your being around where I was last night didn't keep them away, did it?
0: No, it didn't.
1: You know, I don't think they're afraid of anything. They take what they want when they want it. And I'm going to be close enough so that I can reach Patsy and nothing flat when the time comes.
0: There. Well, that takes care of all the traps, Nick. Now, anything else?
1: No, I guess that's all. I will just have to wait.
2: Nick?
1: Yes, Patsy?
2: There's just one thing that scares me a little.
1: Listen, Patsy, if you'd rather not...
2: No, Nick, no. Listen, what if one of those things should get that piece of burlap over my face before I could scream and let you know that they're here? How would you know I needed help?
1: I've already thought of that, Patsy. And here's what I want you to do.
2: Uh-huh.
1: As soon as we leave you, start talking quietly to yourself. Recite poems, tell yourself stories, anything you want. But don't stop talking no matter what silly things you may have to say. Then if for any reason at all we do hear you stop talking, we'll come rushing in after you. And that way, silence will be a signal that can't fail.
2: Oh, Nick, you're wonderful. I might have known you'd have an answer. I feel better already.
1: Anything else, Patsy? Anything at all?
2: No, Nick. I'll be all right. The center of a circle of traps.
1: I've got one of the watchman's big electric lanterns with me. And the instant we hear you scream or hear you stop talking, we'll turn the light on.
2: Okay, Nick. You leaving now?
1: Yes. Yes, we'll be going now. Good luck, Patsy.
0: So long, kid. Have fun.
2: So long. And I hope it will be fun.
1: Better start talking, Patsy.
2: Okay, Nick. Well, this is it. The sun that brief December day rose chillous over hills of gray, and darkly circling gave at noon a sadder light than waning moon.

0: fleece was white as snow, and everywhere that Mary went...
1: Is she wearing that leather collar you got for her, Nick?
2: Yes. I had it made so it covers her neck, her back, and her chest. I'm sure it's excellent protection. Now I wonder how much longer the poor kid will have to keep this up.
1: She's been going for almost an hour now. She's recited Paul Revere's ride 10 times.
2: Yes. If you don't get some action pretty soon, now I'll begin to get some...
1: Come on, Spuddy, quick! Put the line up! Come on, hurry up!
3: Hey, you can see them! They're little men!
1: Let me, Patsy, hold on, Patsy!
3: Nick, she's down!
1: Yes, but the little men are leaving. They're running away.
3: Oh, Patsy! Patsy, how do you feel?
1: Patsy, get the news. Are you all right, Patsy? Are you all right?
4: I think so, Nick. Just dizzy, that's all.
1: Good. Take care of her, Scubby.
3: Yeah.
1: We've got two of those creatures in our traps.
3: Are they dead, Nick? They look so.
1: No. No, they're just unconscious. The treatment was too rough for them, maybe.
3: Well, what are they? Can you tell?
1: They look like little men. That's all I can tell now. Some sort of pygmies, obviously. Members of one of the yellow Asiatic races, I should say.
2: Well, Patsy, what you've done has solved the case. How do you feel now?
4: All right, I guess.
2: Well, then let's get back to the office. We'll phone my scientist friend to meet us there. Between us, we ought to be able to find out what this is all about.
1: You feeling all right now, Patsy?
4: Yes, Gabby. Oh, I still get the shivers when I think of all those little hands clutching me all over.
1: Mr. Anders and Nick getting anywhere?
4: I don't know. They've been in the inner office there with those two creatures for almost an hour now.
1: And Anders talk their language, Patsy?
4: More or less. Nick says they speak a dialect that is some variation of an East Asiatic tongue. Anders knows one that is close enough so that he can talk to them. So they can talk.
2: Anytime, except when they're hunting.
4: Well, Nick, what's it all about?
1: Did you get anything out of them, Nick?
2: Well, it turns out that they're not men, but women. Women have belonged to some tribe in the outskirts of China. Call themselves Tuks. There are 100 tribes in those deserts we know nothing about. This tribe of Tuks must be one of them.
4: Well, did you find out why they killed those girls?
2: Well, Mr. Anders here knows more about that than I do.
5: Well, it seems that in the Tuk tribe, according to the tribal laws, when a woman's husband dies, she has to kill herself to provide him with female companionship in whatever heaven he goes to. Now, the only way she can avoid this is to draw the blood from a female animal and sacrifice it to her husband. This he'll accept instead of her. And it must be done within 6 months after his death. But these women, being here in the city, couldn't get any animals, so they had to use these girls instead. As far as they were concerned, it made no difference. Any female animal would do for them. There were several widows in the group, and the end of 6 months' time was drawing near, so they had to work fast. They didn't want to hurt the girls, but they had to have the blood for the sacrifice.
4: But what are they doing here in this country if they come from somewhere over in East Asia?
5: They say that John Bailey, an explorer, made up a band of 10 men and 20 women and took them on a world tour, doing their native dances in their native costumes and chanting their weird little songs and rituals while he lectured about them. Since the war started, he's been touring the United States, playing in theaters, nightclubs, anywhere else they could book them. They've been at some nightclub way uptown for the past 2 weeks, they say.
4: Well, is there any way we can stop any further killings?
2: Yes, indeed. We'll round them all up and turn them over to the federal authorities for detention until they can be deported back to their own land. They're too dangerous to be allowed to run loose in a civilized country.
5: Nick and I think we owe you a debt of gratitude, Miss Bowen, for what you've done.
4: It was nothing. I was glad to do it.
2: Well, the women and children who want to use the park wouldn't call it nothing, Patsy.
4: But I didn't do it for them, Nick. I did it for you.

0: This has been another of the strange adventures of Nick Carter, Master Detective, which are brought to you regularly at the same time by WOR Mutual. What's your story going to be about next week, Nick?
1: Instead of a preview of next week's story, I want to talk seriously for a moment about a problem that confronts every owner and driver of an automobile today. A gasoline black market. At the present time, there simply is not enough gasoline available to supply the needs of our armed forces and the unlimited wants of civilians as well. Gasoline is more and more necessary in prosecuting this war. Gasoline and its byproducts for every branch of our ever-increasing armed forces must be filled first. And gasoline rationing is the American way of seeing that each of us gets his fair share of that limited supply which remains after war needs have been satisfied. But gasoline rationing can be made to work only if you and I, and every one of our fellow Americans, follows the rules and plays fair. The rules are very simple, and they're very easy. 1, write the license number of your car in ink on each of your gas coupons. 2, never buy gasoline without giving up the proper amount of gas coupons. And 3, never buy or accept gas coupons that are not rightfully yours. The black market on gasoline thrives on people who think it's smart to get more than their fair share, even at the expense of their neighbors. So play fair with your fellow citizens by playing square with gasoline rationing. When you get more than your share, someone else has to go without.
0: In the strange adventure you have just heard, Nick Carter was impersonated by Lon Clark, Patsy by Helen Choate, Scubby by John Kane. Original music was played by Lou White. The entire production was written and directed by Jock McGregor. Next week at the same time, listen to another curious experience of Nick Carter entitled...
2: 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Or Nick Carter and the Mystery of the Old Clock.
0: This story is a copyrighted feature of Street & Smith Publications, Incorporated. The return of Nick Carter is produced in the studios of WOR and is broadcast over most of these stations every Saturday evening at 7 o'clock Eastern War Time. This is Mutual.
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1: Oh, calm down, baby. Take it easy. It's all right now.
2: Hey, what's going on in here?
1: We'll get a doctor to step on it.
2: Yeah, okay.
1: Joyce. If you keep on like this, you'll end up sleeping in a cage. Joyce, will you shut up and listen to me? Okay, honey, sorry.
0: Here's another exciting half hour with Richard Diamond, Private Detective, starring Dick Powell.

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1: Rick.
0: Oh, by the way, we have a special today.
1: Oh, you have?
0: Yes, with every 5-ton purchase of dynamite, you get free of charge a nifty nitro tank destroyer kit.
1: Oh, that's nice.
0: Great for parties. Plant one in your driveway and give your relatives that extra lift.
1: Richard Diamond.
0: Yes?
1: Oh, you're terrible.
0: Oh, now you only say that because you're an authority on the subject.
1: It's a wonder you ever get any clients.
0: Oh, honey, maybe I've been trying too hard. This week, clients have been as scarce as lobsters on the Sahara.
1: Oh, no business at all.
0: Helen, if a client walked in now, I'd probably fall off the chair.
2: Mr. Diamond. Oh, my goodness.
1: Rick! Rick!
0: Just being as good as my word, dear.
2: Can I give you a hand?
0: No. What else do you want to get rid of?
1: Rick, what happened?
0: Oh, someone just walked in.
1: And you fell?
0: Yeah, right on my...
1: Rick?
0: I'll talk to you later.
1: Bye.
0: Bye. What can I do for you, dear?
2: My name is Joyce Wallace. I want to hire you.
0: How do you do, Miss Wallace? Why do you want to hire me?
2: Because someone tried to kill me.
0: How?
2: I was sitting in my living room. Someone took a shot at me through the window.
0: Your new play opened last week, didn't it?
2: Ah. You know who I am.
0: Mm-hmm. Yes. I remember a number you did in tights. You got a pretty face, too.
2: But thank you.
0: Have you gone to the police?
2: No.
0: Well, baby, if someone's out gunning for you, the law's your best bet. I think you better go see them.
2: I can't.
0: All right, then tell me about it.
2: Well, as you know, I'm an actress. Mm-hmm. If this got out, it would be all over the papers by tomorrow.
0: You've had publicity before.
2: Certainly, and some of it's been very bad. But this time I can't afford bad publicity.
0: Oh, well, go on.
2: You see, my husband and I have separated. Barton, it's my husband, will try just about anything to get the child away from me.
0: You're married to Barton Webb.
2: The playwright.
0: Mm-hmm. Well, maybe he was the one who took the shot at you.
2: I've thought about that, but it's a little hard to believe.
0: Why?
2: Well, we've had a fairly decent relationship up till 6 months ago.
0: Honey, I've known guys who got mad and slit their wives' throats all in a matter of an hour or so. It doesn't take 6 months to build up to a shooting.
2: Well, that's why I want to hire you. I want you to find out.
0: Can you think of anyone else who might like you better at the morgue?
2: Well, I have people who don't like me, certainly.
0: Certainly.
2: Why do you agree so quickly?
0: Sweetheart, look. It stands to reason that half the women who know you would dislike you just because, well, let's say your bathing suits have an advantage.
2: Nice. What about the other half?
0: Oh, probably lock their husbands in a vault after 6 in the evening.
2: Oh?
0: Mm-hmm.
2: Well, if you take the job, we'll probably spend a lot of time together.
0: Dear, I've got claustrophobia. If I get nervous, I'll just run my head into a wall or something.
2: You're hired.
0: You're jumping the gun. I get $100 a day in expenses.
2: I have a check.
0: I'll take it.
2: There you are.
0: I certainly am. Well, let's go.
2: Where to?
0: Your apartment. I want to look for the bullet.
2: Good. We can have a drink.
0: Well, it's a little early, but I could use something cool.
2: Are you warm?
0: I think so. I've smoked 3 cigarettes while we've been talking and haven't lighted 1 match. We left the office then with Joyce Wallace in the lead. I followed her down the hall, into the elevator, down to the first floor, where I bought some seasick pills and decided it was better to walk alongside of her. We grabbed a cab, and 20 minutes later, I was standing on a foot-thick carpet surrounded by a very cozy apartment. Cozy. That means $25,000 worth of furniture that you'd never look at when George Wallace is in the room.
2: You like it?
0: Oh, but yes, yes. Tell me, when did Mata Hari go in for decorating?
2: Would you like to see where the bullet came through the window?
0: Mm-hmm.
2: Well, it's right over here. See?
0: Yeah.
2: Mr. Diamond.
0: Mm. Oh, yeah, yeah, yeah. Well, the bullet. Right through the window.
2: Hmm? I was standing over there by the sofa when I heard the shot.
0: Mm-hmm.
2: What are you doing?
0: Well, I'm looking for the bullet. It's got to be around here someplace, unless you've already found it.
2: Oh, why, no, I never even thought to look.
0: Well, it should be in this wall somewhere.
2: I'll fix us that drink while you're looking.
0: Take your time.
2: What do you like?
0: Oh, any old thing with Hey, wait a minute. You don't know any midgets, do you?
2: Whatever do you mean?
0: Mind if I stand on this chair?
2: Go ahead. Oh, I see it. The bullet up there by the ceiling.
0: Yeah, that's what I meant about knowing a midget. Your window's right on the street. If an average man pointed the gun, he was either down on his knees or he was a pretty lousy shot.
2: Can you pry it out?
0: Yeah. I got it. Uh-huh. There you are.
2: What are you going to do with it?
0: I'll run it down to the 5th Precinct and have ballistics check on it.
2: That means you're going to see the police?
0: Well, honey, what else can I do? I don't think the Boy Scouts are equipped for that sort of thing.
2: I told you I don't want the police brought in on this.
0: Oh, they won't be. I've got a few friends who'll do the job, and that's that.
2: Oh. Well, how about that drink?
0: Oh, I'll take a rain check for later.
2: Well, it's 4:30 now. I'll be at the theater at 6.
0: If I don't get back here to you, I'll see you at the theater.
2: Well, it's the Strand. I'll leave word with the doorman.
0: Now, tell me, dear, you don't do another number in tights, do you?
2: Well, no. Why?
0: Oh, it's just as well. The last time my blood pressure went up so high, some guy sitting right behind me got an idea for a new pressure cooker and made a fortune. I'll see you later, dear. She walked me to the door and said something about all work and no play, and then she stood on her toes and kissed me on the forehead. The kiss was effective, all right. When I finally found my way down the hall, I knew just how the first cow in Texas felt right after being branded. I got out into the fresh air, gulped a couple of lungs full, grabbed a cab, and a few minutes later, I was walking into the squad room of the 5th Precinct Police Station. Well, good afternoon, Sergeant.
3: Oh, what do you want, Shamus?
0: What do you want, Shamus? Oh, Otis, oh, why don't you be happy? Conform. The worst has happened. They'll never send you back to the jungle.
3: Ooh.
0: The lieutenant in?
3: Yeah, go ahead.
0: Thanks, Porty. No, Otis.
3: Yeah, what is it?
0: When are you going to get a haircut?
3: What's the matter with my hair?
0: Looks like a mountain lion's been sleeping in it. Hello, Walt.
4: Why don't you leave him alone, Rick?
0: He's used to it. It'd drive him out of his mind if I walked in someday and didn't say a word.
4: It would?
0: Probably.
4: Why don't you try it?
0: Oh, you're as bad as I am.
4: That's a horrible thing to say to me. And by the way, what are you doing down here, Rick? What's going on?
0: I want a ballistics check on this bullet.
4: Oh, you do, huh? Where'd you get it?
0: What?
4: That bullet.
0: Well, what do you want to know for?
4: Because I think you're trying to hide something.
0: Now, why would I do that, Walt?
4: Because that's the way you operate. Now, where did you get that bullet?
0: What bullet?
4: Now, you stop that. That bullet you got in your hand, that one right there.
0: This one?
4: Yes, that one.
0: What about it?
4: Where'd it come from?
0: You want to know?
4: Of course I want to know.
0: Well, who can tell you better about a bullet than ballistics?
4: Yeah. Otis.
5: Yeah, Lieutenant.
4: Get in here.
0: What are you going to do?
4: Find out about that bullet.
5: You wanted me, Lieutenant?
4: No. I just wondered if you guessed who it was on my private line. Take this bullet down to ballistics and bring me the report.
5: Right.
0: Thanks, Walt. I'll check with you later.
4: Now, you wait a minute. There was something I was going to ask you.
0: Yes?
4: Well, I'll think of it later.
0: Something about the bullet, Walt?
4: Yeah, that was...
0: I let Walt chase me as far as the street, and then I grabbed another cab and headed for my own apartment. It was about 5 o'clock, so I cooked up a short meal, climbed into a shower and my other suit. At 6 o'clock, I was at the Strand Theater, talking with the doorman.
6: Say, your name's Diamond?
0: Yeah, that's right, Pop.
6: Well, Miss Wallace said to show you right back, but I don't know whether this is a very good time or not.
0: Well, she said 6 o'clock. It's 6 now, Pop.
6: Yeah, but she's got a visitor.
0: Oh.
6: Well, come on, I'll show you anyway. Her dressing room is right down this way.
7: I'm not going to give her up.
8: Well, my dear, you may just have to anyway.
7: Oh, is
6: you
7: that
6: see
7: so
6: what I mean?
0: Husband?
6: Yep.
7: Martin, you just get
6: you
7: out of here.
6: Still want to go in?
7: You know
0: I think so.
7: You're just trying to upset me.
8: I want to settle this thing once and for all.
6: Good luck.
0: Thanks, Pop.
7: Well, I don't care. I'm just going to go ahead with my plans to...
8: You better answer the door, darling. Give your tonsils a rest.
0: Hello, John.
2: Oh, come in, Mr. Diamond.
9: Oh, he's a new one, isn't he?
2: This is Mr. Diamond, and I have some business I want to talk over with him. Alone.
9: Well, anyway, you look at him. It certainly would be foolish for me to argue the point. I suppose you chin yourself regularly, Mr. Diamond?
0: Chins are a hobby with me, Mr. Webb. I've come in contact with several in the past.
9: A wit. Muscles and wit. This is a new achievement for you, dear.
2: Please get out of here, Bart. Now.
9: Good evening, Mr. Diamond. I will say that you're more of a presentable specimen than the others.
0: You're somewhat of a specimen yourself, Mr. Webb.
9: Another time, Mr. Diamond. Good evening.
2: Oh, he just won't leave me alone.
0: Did you tell him about someone trying to take a shot at you?
2: Well, of course not. He'd go right to the papers. It's just what he's looking for. Oh, no.
0: I'll get it.
6: I see you made it, all right.
0: Hello, Pop.
2: Who is it?
6: Package for you, Miss Wallace.
2: Oh, thanks, Pop. Will you take it, Mr. Diamond?
0: Sure thing. Thanks. Oh, wow. Flowers.
2: Flowers? Oh, this is his idea of a joke. upset me so I can hardly go on. Then a few seconds later, his flowers arrive.
0: Barton's flowers?
2: Yes. Sends me yellow roses every Monday. There.
0: Look out!
2: A snake!
0: Get back!
2: Oh, it's crawling out!
0: All right. All right, it's okay now. It's dead. Honey, calm down.
6: Hey, what's going on here?
0: Call a doctor, Pop.
6: What's the shooting all about?
0: Well, you get out of here and call a doctor. Go on.
6: Okay. Hey, ain't that a snake?
0: No, it's an eccentric spaghetti. Now get that doctor. Joyce, you've got to take it easy. The snake's dead. Now calm down, baby.
2: A snake.
0: You keep on like this, you'll end up sleeping in a cave. Joyce, will you shut up and listen to me? Okay, honey, sorry. Like I said... Sorry, but it's better if you sleep it off. I don't usually like to belt women, but this was one of those times when a case of nerves had to be turned off in a hurry. Like a leaky faucet, pretty soon the tub runs over and something gets rusted. I caught her as she went down, picked her up, carried her over to the couch, and then I left her that way until the doctor arrived.
10: Oh, no wonder she went off like that. I'd probably end up walking on my hands if somebody sent me a snake.
0: I think maybe I hit her a little hard.
10: Best thing you could have done under the circumstances.
0: She's coming out of it.
10: I'll give her a mild sedative, calm her down. She'll be all right now after the initial shock has worn off.
0: Joyce, how do you feel?
2: Well, you bully.
0: Had to do it.
10: Think you'll be all right now, Miss Wallace?
2: Who are you?
0: A doctor. He's going to give you something to make you rest.
2: He's not going to hit me, too, is he?
10: Oh, no, just a mild sedative. Calm you down. Make you feel better.
2: Well, thank you, but I don't need anything. I'll be all right. Besides, I've got a show to do.
10: Whatever you say.
0: You're sure it wouldn't be better?
2: Where's the snake?
0: Oh, dear. Pop just took it out.
2: Oh. Let me sit up. I'm all right.
6: Right in here, Captain.
4: Lieutenant.
0: Everybody duck.
4: Aha!
0: Aha.
4: I might have known it.
0: You might have, but you've still got your sergeant around to keep you out of stupor.
3: Oh, he's picking on me again, Lieutenant.
2: Look, what in the world is going on here?
0: The law has landed, Joyce. This is good Lieutenant Levinson. Walt, Miss Joyce Wallace.
2: Oh, they must be here about the snake.
6: Yeah, I called him, Miss Wallace.
4: Who's this guy?
0: Oh, this guy's a doctor, Walt.
10: I'm just leaving, Lieutenant, and Miss Wallace seems to be all right now.
4: All right, Doctor. Otis, take him out in the hall. Get his name and address in case you want to talk to him.
10: All right, Lieutenant. Well, goodbye, Miss Wallace. You just try and relax.
2: Yes, thank you, Doctor.
4: All right, Rick. Now, what the devil's going on here? We get a call from the doorman. There's a snake loose in Miss Wallace's dressing room that someone's been doing some shooting.
0: Oh, snake was loose. I shot it.
2: That's right, Lieutenant. It's as simple as that.
4: Oh, it's as simple as that. How'd the snake get in here?
0: Oh, maybe he was one of her fans.
4: Now, you stop that.
0: You find out about that bullet?
4: Yes, I found out about that bullet. Fired from a Mauser 25. And that's another thing I want
2: to... Lieutenant, there's really nothing to worry about. A snake got into my dressing room, Mr. Diamond shot it, and that's all.
4: Miss Wallace, how does a snake get backstage and into a dressing room?
0: Well, now, let's see. If I was a snake...
4: All right. I looked at the snake. It wasn't poisonous, so I guess it doesn't make much difference.
0: Wasn't poisonous?
4: No, Red Heart, just a widow old gopher snake. Now, what about that bullet you had me analyze?
0: Just part of a case I'm working on. I'll tell you about it later.
4: Nothing to do with Miss Wallace, I suppose? No connection with the snake at all?
2: None whatsoever, Lieutenant.
4: Is this the box the snake came in?
0: Yeah.
4: I'll check with the florist.
0: Yeah, I'll do that, will you? And let me know what you find out.
4: All right, but Diamond, so help me. If somebody gets killed, I'm going to hold you for complicity.
0: I bet you can't say it again.
4: Say what?
0: Complicity.
4: Complicity.
0: You never know.
2: Thank you for not telling him anything, Mr. Diamond.
0: Well, there wasn't much to tell. Maybe you'd better help me out, though. Any idea why someone would send you a non-poisonous snake?
2: Well, certainly, I have a deathly fear of them, any kind of snake.
0: How many people know about this?
2: My husband.
0: Anyone else?
2: No one. I've never told anyone. You see, I was bitten by a snake when I was a little girl in Wyoming. I never got over it.
0: Well, someone must have known about it then.
2: My family and a doctor, they're all dead now.
0: All right. I'm going to leave for a while. Think you'll be all right for the show?
2: Oh, certainly. I have a little time before curtain.
0: Oh, by the way, what's your husband's address?
2: 559 East Park. Why?
0: Well, I'm going over to see him. Find out what kind of presents he's in the habit of sending.

0: Yes.
1: Oh. You should be in mourning, Mr. Webb. I just killed a friend of yours.
0: What?
1: Maybe you better let me in.
0: Well, if you're running around exterminating my friends, maybe I'd just better call the police.
1: Yeah, why don't you do that? Now I'm coming in.
0: I hardly see...
1: Oh, yes.
0: Well, you're in. Can I get you a drink, Mr. Diamond?
1: I haven't got much time. I want a few answers.
0: Well, at least take your hat off. I don't like being intimidated, but if I must be subjected to your roughhouse tactics, I prefer you to be polite.
1: If I get the right answers, I'll be so polite, I'll even apologize when I break your leg.
0: I really think I'd better call the police.
1: Did you send your wife a snake?
0: Has Joyce taken up the bottle?
1: Which leg do you want me to start on?
0: Now, don't be ridiculous. Of course, I didn't send my wife a snake.
1: Did you send her flowers?
0: Yellow roses. I have a standing order with the florist every Monday night.
1: Well, this Monday, there was a snake in them.
0: You're serious?
1: How do I look?
0: Well, that is a very provocative question.
1: Look, Buster, let's not...
0: Good grief. If someone did send Joyce a snake, she must be in a complete state of hysterics. She hates them.
1: Do you own a Mauser 25, Mr. Webb?
0: Why, yes. How did you know that?
1: I didn't. Can I see it?
0: No, as a matter of fact, it disappeared a couple of days ago. Well,
1: that's a little thin.
0: Mr. Diamond, I assure you that if I could show you the gun, I would be most happy to. Loaded and pointing right at your overdeveloped chest.
1: You say it disappeared a couple of days ago. Sure about that?
0: Of course. I kept it in my bureau drawer. When I got up in the morning, it was there, and that evening I went to get a handkerchief and the gun was gone.
1: Nothing else moved? No indication of robbery?
0: No.
1: Who has a key to the apartment besides yourself? Your wife?
0: Mr. Diamond, a moment ago you told me someone had sent my wife a snake. I mentioned that she must be in a complete state of hysterics. Then you start this ridiculous questioning about my missing gun. Now, if my wife was hysterical, by now she's probably looking for the top of her head. Now, get out of my way.
1: Hey, where do you think you're going?
0: My wife and I may have our differences, Mr. Diamond, but unfortunately for me, I still love her.
1: Oh?
0: And if you ever tell her I said so, muscles or no, I shall assert myself and beat your head off.
1: Oh, relax. She's all right. She's probably doing her show right now.
0: Nevertheless, I'll thank you to remove your oversized hulk and let me go to her.
1: Someone also took a shot at her.
0: What? Well, now I am going to the police.
1: She thinks you did it in order to gain custody of the child.
0: Well, she certainly deserves to think so. I'm not exactly an easy person to live with. Now, please.
1: If this gets to the papers, Mr. Wayne,
0: you have my word.
1: Now, one more question. Did you ever tell anyone about your wife's fear of snakes?
0: Positively not.
1: Oh. Mind if I make a phone call?
0: If you like.
1: You admit sending your wife the yellow roses?
0: I admit sending my wife some yellow roses. I deny having anything to do with the snake.
2: Homicide, Lieutenant Levinson.
1: What'd you find out about the flowers, Walt?
2: Husband sent them, a Mr. Barton Webb.
1: I'm with him right now.
2: Good for you. But there's no possible way he could have gotten a snake in that box. Flowers were sent over by a messenger. The snake had to be put in between the stage door and her dressing room.
1: Well, Pop, the doorman, brought him in. Maybe he did it.
2: I'm going down to question him.
1: Okay, Walt. I'll keep in touch.
2: Please do that. I couldn't stand it if everything suddenly started to work normally.
0: Well, did you find out how I put the snake in the box, Mr. Diamond?
1: No, but I'm still interested.
0: I'll get it. Yes? Well, hello. Yes, dear. All right, I'll be right over.
1: Leaving?
0: Unless you'd care to wrestle. Stay as long as you like, though. Pour yourself a drink. The poison is in the red decanter.
1: You know the poison was in the red decanter? I stood there a minute, getting that lousy feeling again. The logical person to have fired the shot and sent the snake was Barton Webb. But my instinct said no. I remembered Walt had said he was going over to question Pop the doorman at the theater, so I took off fast in the hope of beating him there. The theater was only 4 blocks away, so I ran it.
3: Well, hello there, Mr. Diamond.
1: Hey, Pop, the law's on the way over here to pick you up.
3: Yeah, for what?
1: Well, they think maybe you put that snake in the box of flowers.
3: Well, I didn't, and they're going to have a hard time proving anything else.
1: Tell me, what did the guy look like who delivered the box?
3: Young kid.
1: Wearing a uniform?
3: No, just looked like one of the kids in the block. Matter of fact, I thought it was kind of funny, a kid like that delivering for a fancy florist. The fellow who delivered the other box was all get up in a nice blue outfit.
1: What other box?
3: Came right after you left. Looked like it was from the same florist.
1: Thanks, Pop. Is Miss Wallace on stage now?
3: No. She ain't in her dressing room either.
1: Her understudy take her place?
3: Yep. Miss Wallace didn't think she could go on. How did you know that?
1: I'll see you later, Pop.
4: I want to know where... Oh, no.
1: Hello, Walt.
4: Oh, no.
1: Bye, Walt.
4: Oh, no.
1: Well, I tore it right down the middle. I left the theater, headed across town in a hurry. I started adding things up. Webb owned a Mauser 25, but it was missing. A Mauser 25 had been used to take a shot at Joyce. Webb always sent yellow roses on Monday night. Yellow roses had come, and there'd been a snake in them. Something that Joyce had feared, and only one other living person besides herself supposedly knew about her fear. Two boxes of flowers had arrived at the theater. Webb openly admitted sending one bunch. Suddenly, everything was tying together, even a motive. Thanks, Gabby. Keep the change.
5: All right, thanks.
0: Joyce, don't be a fool.
6: I told you once, Barton, that I couldn't stand it anymore. Now get away from me, get away. Help!
0: Joyce, in the name... Stop!
6: No,
1: come
6: I
1: on,
6: won't.
1: Open up.
6: Help!
0: Oh, shut up. Now, Joyce, for once, please try and use your head.
1: Open it up,
6: Barton,
1: or I bust it in.
6: Barton, it won't do you any good. You can't intimidate me anymore.
1: Okay, here he comes.
6: Get away from me, Barton.
3: Oh, good grief.
1: All right, toss the gun over here. Over here.
6: Oh, Mr. Diamond, he was going to kill me.
3: Oh, dear.
6: Mr. Diamond.
3: Yes, Mr. Diamond, you've ruined the door.
6: He was going to kill me.
1: Was he?
3: Of course I was.
6: Barton!
1: Well, wasn't he, baby?
6: Yes, of course.
3: Of course. Good evening, Mr. Diamond.
1: Looks to me like Joyce had the gun.
6: Well, I was trying to protect myself. He threatened to kill me.
3: It runs in the family. Instead of an anniversary, we have a funeral. The Webbs have always killed their wives. An old custom thought
6: Barton.
3: Up by my great-grandfather.
6: Barton, shut up!
1: This gun is a Mauser 25.
3: What did you expect? A crossbow?
1: Who does it belong to?
3: Me!
1: You told me your gun was swiped a couple of days ago, Barton.
3: Once I explained to a drama critic that my only claim to fame was talent.
6: Don't listen to him, Mr. Diamond. That's my gun.
3: It's mine, and I can prove it.
1: And you were the one who shot at Joyce from outside the window?
3: Naturally.
1: Which window did you shoot through?
3: What?
1: No, which? Which window, quick?
3: Well, how do I know which window? I did it in such a hurry.
1: Where was Joyce standing? You must remember that.
3: I refuse to answer you. These questions are completely ridiculous.
1: And if you did take a shot at her, you also sent her the snake.
6: Oh, stop it. Stop it, both of you.
1: Well, he did, didn't he?
3: Of course I did.
6: Martin, why in the world do you stand there and admit these things?
3: Well, why not, my dear? I should think you might at least be grateful.
6: Grateful? Oh, I know you better than that, Barton Webb. You've got some crummy scheme up your sleeve.
3: Crummy?
1: Oh, swell.
6: Despicable. Despicable, that's what I meant. You have some pestig...
3: Well, if you're going to be on, then at least read your line slowly. Slowly, do you hear? Slowly!
6: Despicable!
1: Both of you, shut up. You admit sending the snake, Barton?
3: Yes, I do.
6: He does not.
3: I most certainly do.
1: You're a liar.
3: What?
6: Yes, he's a liar, Mr. Diamond. I'll tell you all about it.
3: Joyce!
1: No, I'll tell you. You came to me because you said someone was trying to kill you. Shot at you through a window. Maybe Barton.
3: Of course, I told you.
1: Oh, shut up. Then a snake arrives in a box of flowers. Looks like Barton sent that, too.
3: I did?
1: You did like the devil. Two boxes of flowers came to the theater tonight. One of them was yours, Barton. The other one you sent yourself, Joyce. You put a snake in it and had some kid deliver it.
6: I did?
1: Yes, and another thing. Barton left me in his apartment a good 20 minutes ago. If he was going to kill you, he'd certainly have done it by now.
3: The Webbs are naturally lazy.
1: You took his gun a few days ago, Joyce. You called him and told him to meet you here, hoping I'd follow. Then you were going to make it look like he'd attempted to kill you.
6: Oh!
3: Joyce, darling. I swear, Diamond, that at the first opportunity, I'm going to start working out at a reputable gym, and eventually I shall engage you in physical combat.
6: No, he's right. Mr. Diamond, you're right.
1: Yes, and the motive. You were afraid he was going to take away the one thing you loved, your child.
6: Barton, why didn't you just come right out and tell him? Why did you admit to something that wasn't at all it so?
3: My motive will not be discussed.
1: No, the little brain was feeling a twinge of conscience. Pretty noble, too. He was willing to take the rap for all the trouble he'd given you in the past.
6: But...
3: Well, it was really nothing.
1: He's still in love with you, Joyce.
6: What?
1: Yeah, and I think you two better sit down and talk it over. Believe me, you deserve each other.
6: Oh.
3: There, darling. There.
1: You know, you could get in a lot of trouble for this, but I'll straighten it out with the law.
6: Oh, Mr. Diamond, how can I ever thank you?
3: By George. You know, you're not such a bad fellow after all.
1: Look, let's get something straight right now. I've been made a patsy and my feelings are hurt. I may not get over it until I get a big, fat bonus in the mail. No later than tomorrow.
3: Muscular, witty, and to top it off, a businessman. Mr. Diamond, I think you have a future.

0: Well, honey, how'd you like that?
1: Well, I don't know why she has to sing that in an evening gown.
0: Well, she doesn't have a very good voice, dear.
1: Rick, I can't sing at all.
0: Sweetheart, you could come on in a tent doing 12 courses of Down in the Canebrake, and the critics would lock Joyce Wallace in the zoo.
1: Do you really think so?
0: Let's go buy a tent.
1: Oh, Rick, don't be silly. I couldn't wear a tent.
0: Well, you could try. If it doesn't work, I know a camping spot in the Catskills.
1: Oh, Rick.
0: A thrifty diamond.
1: Yes, I know.
0: Never waste a good tent. Mm.

You have just heard Richard Diamond, Private Detective, starring Dick Powell. Ed Begley played Lieutenant Walt Levinson. Also in the cast were Wilms Herbert, Francis Robinson, Clark Gordon, Joan Banks, Jack Crucian, and Charles Seal. Music was under the direction of Frank Worth. Today's show was written by Blake Edwards and directed by Russell Hughes. Dick Powell currently may be seen in the motion picture version of the best-selling novel, Mrs. Mike. This is Eddie King inviting you to be with us next Sunday at this same time when we will again bring you Dick Powell as Richard Diamond, Private Detective. What's on NBC today? Later today, you'll hear Thornton Wilder's prize-winning play, Our Town, on Theater Guild on the Air. Today's Theater Guild production stars Elizabeth Taylor and Walter Houston. And for comedy, be sure to tune for the Phil Harris Alice Faye Show. 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

Bold Venture. 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

Once again, the magic names of Humphrey Bogart and Lauren Bacall bring you Bold Venture and a tale of mystery and intrigue.

0: Her, for example.
1: Who?
0: Her, that woman walking toward us. It's interesting to think about people like her. For instance, why is she wearing a fur coat on a hot day like today? Mink yet.
1: Hey, wait a minute, sailor.
0: What?
1: She looks dazed. Something's wrong with her.
0: Well, that mink, it should happen to me. Hey.
1: Watch it, lady. You'll walk right into us.
2: Pardon me. Pardon me. Pardon me.
1: Something wrong? Can we help you?
2: Oh.
0: Grab her, Slate. She's fainting.
1: I got her. Here, put your arm around my neck. I'll carry you over to the shade. There. You'll be all right. Don't worry about a thing.
0: Put her down here, Slate.
2: Help me. Help me.
1: Who are you? Where do you live? We'll take you home.
2: Help me.
0: I'll look in her pocketbook, Slate. Maybe she's got some identification. Here's a wallet. Look, she's Velma Bradford.
1: Yeah, well, go get our jeep, sailor. We'll...
0: Slate, look. Here in her purse. A knife. There's blood on it, Slate.
2: Help me. Help me.
1: Don't you understand English, sailor? Get the jeep. You're home now, Mrs. Bradford. Someone here who can take care of you?
2: John, my husband, he does things for me. He'll know what to do. There were those other times I got like this. He knew just what to do.
0: Ring the bell, Slade.
2: No. Oh, my key, it's in the purse. Just open the door. Maybe I can have a little time alone before John sees me like this. My key is in the purse.
0: Here it is, Slade.
1: You found it. It's your problem what to do with it.
0: Funny, funny man. Hey.
3: Come in. All of you. Please come in.
0: You and your ideas, Slade. I stick a key in a door and up pops a policeman. You and you type welcome at, LaSalle?
3: We will discuss me and the other things inside. Please.
2: Who are you? What are you doing in our house?
3: You are the Senora John Bradford.
2: What are you doing in our house?
3: I asked you, Senora.
1: Back up, LaSalle. Mrs. Bradford isn't well. We found her wandering on the beach. She'd lost her...
3: Inside will be cozier to tell me. The ocean breeze plays ping-pong with my sinuses. Please. Hey, you were saying me, Senor Shannon, how it is that of all the people in the world, it is you and the Senorita Duval who are at this moment with this woman.
1: Did I say you all that? All I remember I said was we found Mrs. Bradford wandering on the beach, dazed and sick. We looked in her purse, found something in it besides her identity.
2: Show it. If I've done something evil, I want him to see it.
0: Easy, honey. Here it is, LaSalle.
3: A knife with new blood upon it. Thank you for it. And now I have something to show you in the bedroom. Come. You will lead the way, Mrs. Bradford. You identify the dead man who lies in his blood as John Bradford, your husband, Senora?
2: I killed him. I was sick and angry. I killed him.
3: And the live man who sits quietly in a chair and shakes his head at us sympathetically. You can identify him too, Mrs. Bradford?
4: Leave the girl alone. She never saw me before. I told you when you opened the door to me, all I know about this family was wrapped up in husband John.
1: Hey, you're the guy on the beach who asked how to get here.
2: I killed him. It's all over now, isn't it, John? No more sick wife. No more acting tender to me. No more treating me like a mad woman.
3: Help me with her, Shannon, Miss Duval. Help me with her till we get her to the police hospital.
0: She's really sick, LaSalle. Be gentle with her.
3: It is the motto of my department, Miss Duval. Be gentle with murderesses. Who knows whom and when they will kill again. Come, help.

0: You've been walking the wrong way, mister. John Bradford's place is back down the beach.
1: That-a-way.
2: Thank you very much. You've been most kind.
1: Oh, you can't miss the Bradford home. Its whole front wall facing the ocean is made out of glass. You'll find it.
2: I'm sure I will. Thanks again. Good morning.
1: See, I told you so, Slate. Take a walk on the beach early in the morning, you meet all sorts of interesting people. Now take...

0: Alma?
1: Hello, Larry.
0: I brought you flowers.
1: Sweet, Larry. What would you bring me if I were really sick?
0: I'll whisper it to you sometime.
1: How'd you get in here, Larry?
0: I told the cops outside the story again. I was a friend of your husband's. I am, too. Now that he's dead.
1: Now that you killed him, Larry, let's not mix that up with anything else. I want you always to remember that you killed him, and I'm confessing that I did it.
0: It'll work out, darling. You've got a record of mental illnesses.
1: I'm cured.
0: Yes, but there's the record. They can't do anything to you. A mental institution for a year or so.
1: It won't be any longer than that, will it, Larry? All that money. The processing plant. Mine. Ours. You're glad, aren't you?
0: What your husband did to me at Puente Padre...
1: A thing worries me, Larry. That man and girl who you talked to on the beach, Shannon and Miss Duval.
0: Oh, I asked him how to get to your house, as if I'd never been there before. Don't worry about anything. Try to get some sleep, Velma. It's been a hard morning.

0: floor.
1: You think she killed him, sailor?
2: You ask like you don't believe it.
1: I put a question on the table. You want to pick it up and answer it, or you just want to let it lay there?
2: Sal believes she killed her husband. She believes she killed him. Who am I to fight an organization like that?
0: If you ask my opinion, Mr. Slate...
1: Go ahead, King. You think Mrs. Bradford killed her husband?
0: What I think is that in the darkness that swirls and mists in the brain of such as this lost woman, there are many images that have been dreamed, and for which the wish of fulfillment is so strong that sometimes what has not happened is believed to have happened, simply because the dream wish was so strong when it does happen.
1: Yeah. Yes, sir, you're right. I never heard a man so right, so clear in his opinions. One more question, and it'll tie it up for me, King. You think Mrs. Bradford killed her husband?
2: Slate, what's the matter with you? You asked King a simple question. He gave you a simple answer. He said, He said,
1: Yeah, what'd he say, bright girl? What'd he say?
2: I don't know. Beats me.
0: I will put it another way.
1: No, you save it, King. Take good care of it. Kick around a delicate thing like that and it'll... Shannon's place. Shannon speaking.
3: The sky blue trailer in Paradiso Cove. Come to it, senor.
1: You selling used trailers? Not in the market, kid. I got a Jeep, a boat, a guitar-playing quiz kid. Who needs a trailer?
3: You will need me who is in it. Pedro Montes. You will need me tonight to tell you about me, about sponges, about coral reefs that vanish, about the woman you found wandering on the beach, about...
1: Who can wait for the finish? Be right over, Pedro. Don't wait up for me, sailor. Guy on the phone got 1,001 things to tell me.

0: You are Senor Shannon?
1: That's right, and you're...
0: Pedro Montes. Come in quickly. Por favor, sit down.
1: Ah, what's all this about, Pedro?
0: Senor, this will take a long time to tell. Sit.
1: Now, let's get with it, Buster. I don't hike all the way down here to sit in a bucket inside a trailer. What's on your mind?
0: It is of the murder of Senor John Bradford.
1: Well, what about it?
0: This thing, what happened earlier this morning, goes back a long time to the fishing for sponges. Senor, I am frightened. For what happened at Puente Padre and what happened on Tinegre, you would not believe. Senor!
1: Pedro!
2: Come out of the trailer looking for me? Don't turn around. Else you'd see what happened to you. Else you'd see what this gun butt just did to you. Sleep tight, Shannon.
1: Ooh. Leave me alone, will you, sailor? You've been at my battered head for 2 hours now.
3: Soft skull like yours takes time to mold back into shape. Besides, when I'm through with it, it'll look much jazzier. Here, let me plump up this flat part some more.
1: Oh, take your hands off it. I came with that.
3: Didn't you recognize the man who beat you up, Slade?
1: I told you it was dark. He came from behind me.
3: But he talked to you first. Couldn't you recognize his voice?
1: He talked in a whisper. Could you recognize a man who whispered in your ear in the dark, sailor?
3: I'd never forget him. I cherish him always. Hey, look what we got. We got an inspector. You come to issue a license on Slate's beaten up head, LaSalle?
4: I come for Senor Shannon's dirty thumb.
1: Huh? Tell me it's just that I'm in shock, sailor.
4: Your soiled thumb, please, on this ink pad. And now, on this paper. Thank you. And here's a tissue to wipe the thumb clean.
1: You short on fingerprints at headquarters, LaSalle?
4: Oh, got oodles and boodles of them. But none that matches the prints on the gun that killed Pedro Montes. But now I have. Lucky me, huh?
3: What are you talking about? The man was killed while...
4: Look at this photograph through my magnifying glass, senorita. Is it not remarkable? Al Shannon's prints are exact same as prints on the photo of murder gun?
1: Let me look too, huh? Oh, LaSalle, this proves nothing. All you got is...
4: All I got is a murderer. Lucky me. Unlucky you. Don't bother to bandage his head anymore, senorita. In a short little time, this murderer will feel no pain.

0: the windows of my office to let the Havana air in through the iron bars. The police stenographer who takes confessions of murderers is a fiend for wind in the hair.
1: Wind, huh?
0: Hmm.
1: In her summer dress, she knows what side her tortilla is buttered on, huh, LaSalle?
0: The police stenographer is a he, senorita. When he comes in a minute, you will see he is a he. Honest.
2: I'm happy for him. He's going to get wind in his hair, but whose confession will he be taking while he's sitting in your lap?
0: Yours, Shannon. While at the Spanish-speaking typewriter on the desk there, far from me.
2: What'll I be confessing to?
0: The murder of Pedro Montes. First, it is known that you were at the trailer of Pedro Montes at Paradiso Cove. Second, the gun that killed him is muddy with your fingerprints. Third is, why did you kill him? And we got a three-act play complete with retribution for a murderer. You.
2: I told you before, he called me. Said he knew something about Mrs. Bradford, about a coral reef, about sponges.
0: Sponges? That is curious. Mr. Bradford, whom his wife murdered, was a tycoon of sponges. Fished for them at Puente Padre and squeezed their money into his pockets.
1: Golly, that's an interesting footnote to the events of the day. Mind if I write it down in my memory book, LaSalle?
0: Go on, Shannon. You are fascinating all of me.
2: Yeah, wait till I really warm up, kid. I'll drive you crazy. Pedro mentioned Puente Padre and another place, Tinegri. Something frightened him there, he said. Well, maybe there's a connection. Maybe whoever killed Pedro knows something about Bradford's murder that his sick wife can't confess to. Maybe...
0: Pardon. I wish to go to the windows and think about it. I think, and all I get is I got my back to you.
2: Let's escape to Puente Padre, huh, Sailor?
1: Slate, you gone out of your mind.
2: Puente Padre, that's where we're escaping to. You hear that, LaSalle? I said...
0: The hole in my head. Don't make me ashamed of it, Shannon.
1: Shannon swears it. After you, fugitive.
3: Push your wheelchair, lady.
4: Larry.
3: Uh-huh. Me. They teach you good, eh, Velma? Put you in a wheelchair, roll you out on the prison hospital porch so you can sleep in the sun. I told you, honey, there's nothing they won't do for a sick girl.
4: Why did you stay away so long?
3: A thing came up.
4: What thing could keep you away from me?
3: Called Shannon. Remember Shannon?
4: I warned you about him, Larry.
3: The boy slipped away from the police, took his boat to Puente Padre. The gas station on the docks points with pride to his tab, to anyone who asks. And him a murderer of my buddy, Pedro Montes.
4: Larry,
3: he'll do no such thing, honey. Because I'm flying down to Puente Padre. Get there way ahead of him. Fix it so he can't do anything. Except lie in state in a mortician's parlor. Kiss me goodbye, honey. I'm late for work.
1: Oh, Slate, I love you. This is the best idea you've had this year.
2: You like this night swimming, huh?
1: Nuts for it. That's why we came all the way to Puente Padre, huh? To dip. The salt water's better for a gargle.
2: Well, we came here to see people at that sponge processing plant. It won't open till morning. Hey, sailor, watch this overhand side stroke. Still good as new, huh?
1: Nifty.
2: You know what they call me in Papeete? Canitaro. You know what that means?
1: Fish head.
2: That's right. I'll tell you something else, sailor, when it comes to... What are you looking at?
1: That man poised on the rocks over there with a spear. Doesn't he make a beautiful silhouette?
2: Oh, what makes you so hysterical about a spearfisher? They're just characters without enough IQ to thread a worm on a hook. Those guys... Sailor, watch it.
1: That crazy fool. He tried to spear us.
2: Stay here, sailor. I'm going after him.
1: Wait for me.
2: Ah, forget it. He had a dinghy with an outboard motor on the other side of those rocks.
1: Did you recognize him?
2: How could I? He was standing with his back toward us and then turned. But I know a thing, sailor. Maybe we're going to find out why we're wanted dead in Puente Padre.
5: You, senor and senorita, have been ushered into my office so early in the morning. I give you hello. But... What is it that you wish?
2: The man at the gate said your name was Pollo and that you were the manager of this processing plant.
5: The biggest processing plant of sponges in this section of Cuba. A tribute to the genius of the lamented Mr. Bradford.
1: And his manager, Pollo.
5: I give you thanks.
2: How we accept. You've been with Mr. Bradford for a long time?
5: Since before 5 years. Since before this plant was constructed as a tribute to the genius of the lamented...
1: Mr. Bradford's buddy, huh?
5: I accept the compliment. Not only that, I will prove it to you. Come to the wall. This picture on the wall, the arm about my shoulder, belongs to Mr. Bradford. This is for a reason. I financed the expedition which led him to the discovery of the sponge bed.
1: And for this he made you manager of his sponges?
5: Si, senorita. Pollo is happy to state that Pollo...
2: There are two other men in this picture, Pollo. In the background, see? These two guys, know them?
5: By standards, I have assumed my business was with the lamented Mr.
2: Uh-huh. This shot looks like it came out of a newspaper. Did it?
5: Si, of the newspaper of Santiago de Cuba. It was taken at a party at which I bade farewell to the late lamented Mr. Bradford. Before he took my boat and his genius to discover...
2: Thanks a lot, Pollo.
1: Wasn't he just spongy, Slate? This is getting to be a real educational tour, Slate. A spongery and Puente Padre, and now we're sitting in a newspaper office in Santiago waiting for an editor. So you recognize the picture of those two men with Bradford. So?
2: You recognized one of them, didn't you?
1: Sure. The guy who asked directions on the beach. The guy who was at Bradford's house, sitting in an easy chair when we brought Mrs. Bradford home.
2: And that doesn't tweak you, huh?
1: What's to tweak?
2: And I'll tell you who the other man in the picture was. Pedro Montez. The guy I was supposed to have murdered. Did you just get a tweak?
6: I have found the information you have asked for, senor. Senorita, please come into my office. This is the print of the picture, no?
2: Yeah, that's it.
6: I have pulled the files on the news story. The story concerns Senor Bradford, who went looking for sponge beds.
1: And what about the other two men?
6: Senors Montes and an Americano, Larry Nolan. They were with him on the expedition. This was learned when Senor Bradford returned. 3 months later, Bradford said these two men were drowned.
2: Uh-huh. Tell me one other thing. Did you ever hear of a place called Tinagri?
6: A fable. A coral reef 20 miles up Puente Padre that is said to appear and disappear into and out of the ocean.
2: Has anybody ever seen it?
6: Oh, some say they have, but I have not. What I do not see is not for believing. That is why I'm a great editor.
1: What are you going to do when we get our boat back to Havana, Slate?
2: Up to LaSalle and tell him the whole story.
1: Larry Nolan, huh? Killer.
2: I figure it that way. Mrs. Bradford is taking his rap.
1: I'd take yours.
2: Well, she got a crazy act, sailor. Maybe it's real, maybe it's not. I don't know.
7: It's real enough for our purpose.
2: Well, Larry Nolan. Welcome aboard, killer.
7: Thanks. I've been aboard all the time. If I'd known you were going to be so friendly, I'd have crawled out of my hole before, me and my gun. 3 hours aboard this tub is enough to make a man homesick for land.
1: We'll give you some land when we get back to Havana, Nolan.
7: Did I skin you with that spear, Shannon?
2: I haven't looked.
1: I looked. Nothing.
2: Bradford left you on Tenegri Reef, didn't he, Larry? You and Pedro Montes. Left you to drown.
7: Can you imagine a man doing that? Just because he struck it rich and was afraid we'd horn in on him.
2: But you got off the reef before it sank again.
7: Got back to Havana, bided my time. Mrs. Bradford helped me to bide it. She's quite a helper. Liked the idea of killing her husband like anything.
2: Little Pedro Montes could have loused it, huh? So he had to go.
7: You and him. You still got to go, Shannon. You and her. You two kiddies are going over the side.
1: Slate's a Conitaro, but it's 30 miles to shore. He's not that good.
2: You either.
1: Me either.
7: Jump if you don't want to get bloody.
2: Let's go, sailor.
1: Just because you say so, Slate. You okay, Slate?
2: Sure.
1: Take it easy with that overhand side stroke, honey. We've got a long way.
2: Keep swimming, sailor. I'll see you in a little while. I forgot to give something to Larry Nolan. better with a key, Larry.
3: Shut him.
2: Come and get it, baby.
3: My gun.
2: Try this.
3: Hey. My gun, I'll kill you.
2: Hands out of the pockets, Buster.
3: No guns allowed.
2: Sailor! Hey, Sailor, where are you? Sailor, I can't find you in my light. Sailor, where are you?
1: In back of you, knucklehead.
2: Huh? Oh. How'd you get on the boat?
1: Swam underwater after you. Climbed on after you.
2: What were you doing during the fight?
1: Gaping.
2: Now, come on, Sailor. I'll take you home.

0: Slate.
1: What do you want?
0: What were you doing in the South Seas, in Papeete?
1: Oh, I was beached there.
0: Did you like it?
1: Who wouldn't? The natives made me a Moro Tiki.
0: Oh, is that how you got to be one?
1: A Moro Tiki is a blood brother. That's quite an honor.
0: Konitaro, a Moro Tiki. That spells blood brother fish head. Come here, Slate. Anything in the South Seas that beats that?
1: Well...
0: or that? Slate, I'm talking to you. Slate. Oh, numb, huh? Hold still, honey. I'll bring you back to life. Come here.
2: And so, our two stars, Humphrey Bogart and Lauren Bacall, have brought to a close our latest Bold Venture story. Special music was composed and conducted by David Rose. May we invite you to listen again next week at this time for another exciting adventure starring Humphrey Bogart and Lauren Bacall together in Bold Venture.
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16: Now in cooperation with police and federal law enforcement departments throughout the United States, the only national program that brings you authentic police case histories. Gangbusters!
17: Tonight, the case of the Triple Threat Bandits, whose leader used a broom as the principal cover in his subtlest disguise, but learned even that was unable to hide his soiled record.
16: And now to Gangbusters and facts that show the operation of our law enforcement officials in their war against the underworld. Gangbusters has asked Inspector of Detectives Eugene Bernath, Police Department, Minneapolis, Minnesota, to narrate by proxy tonight's case.
18: The inside facts in the case of the Triple Threat Bandits.
19: Inspector Bernath, I understand the gang in tonight's case thought that a clever sort of disguise would provide them plenty of protection.
20: That's right, Don Gardner. But they were to learn that fast communication systems and efficient exchange of police information, plus cooperation from federal law enforcement agencies, is making long-range criminal operation less and less successful.
19: Well, suppose you tell us about tonight's case, Inspector Bernath.
20: All right, Don. I think it'd be best to start about 6 months ago in the city of Minneapolis, Minnesota. Near the ballpark of the Minneapolis Millers, at a bar patronized by the sporting crowd, a stranger was buying drinks for the few hangers-on remaining late one night. He was just finishing one of his favorite stories as the porter approached with his broom to gather in stray cigarette butts.
21: To her, she says back to him, she says, "Well, I don't like to ride streetcars either. You got some other way to go?"
22: "Excuse me, please. I'd like to sweep a little bit under the stool, huh?"
21: "Sure, sure. Sweep all you like. When you're finished, I'll buy you a drink."
22: "No, thanks, mister. I never touch this stuff."
21: "Listen to him. He never touches this stuff.
23: It ain't good for athletes. He used to be middleweight champion of Lazarus County."
21: "Yeah? Well, hey. Why, Frank. Frank.
22: You speak to me?"
21: "Frank, how you been? Hey, what are you doing here?"
22: "I'm no Frank. I'm Nick. You're mixed up a little bit. Excuse me. There's more cigarette butts over there."
23: "Hey, come on. The guy's punchy. How about another story?"
21: "Yeah, in a minute. Hey, Nick. Whatever you call yourself."
22: "Yeah?
21: I'd swear you're a guy I used to know. A guy named Frank. He wasn't no boxer."
22: "Is that right? No kidding?"
21: "No kidding."
22: "That's Nick, not Frank. Excuse me, mister."
21: "Wait a minute."
22: "Yeah?"
21: "If you ain't Frank, how come you look so much like him?"
22: "You're Frank. He pushes a broom, too?"
21: "Nah. He pushes something else."
19: 11, 18 Walker Street, 3 o'clock tomorrow."
21: "Yeah, 3 o'clock.
19: Apartment 6.
21: "Sure, Frank. I'll see you."
19: "Nick, 3 o'clock.
22: Excuse me, mister."
13: "Okay. Okay, don't lose your head. Who is it?"
21: "Me."
13: "Oh, you." "Yeah. Just a second, you. Come in, you. Come in."
21: "Where's Nick?"
13: "Oh, someplace. Come on, I'll fix you a drink."
21: "I'm not interested in a drink. Where's Nick?"
13: "I got rye and scotch and gin and rye and rye. And that's all."
21: "I never drink in the afternoon."
13: "Neither do I. But I read in the paper we're having a total eclipse."
21: "Look, lady, just tell Nick that Sino is here. I got a little date with him at 3 o'clock.
13: "Did you say rye?"
21: "I said Nick."
13: "Oh, yeah, Nick. Nick and soda or water on the side?"
21: "Excuse me, but did anybody ever tell you about orange juice?"
13: "Sure. Nick."
21: "Uh-huh. Now we're getting someplace. If you'll just..."
22: "Hey, Sino.
21: Frank.
0: Come in here until I finish getting dressed.
1: Goodbye.
21: Don't drown in that stuff.
0: Come in, sweetheart. I'll be dressed in a minute.
21: Sure, Frank.
19: Nick.
21: Okay, Nick. Look, who's the female rum-dum?
19: Yeah, Vicky, if that's her name.
22: She's my housekeeper.
21: Okay, say no more. But doesn't that Kentucky ketchup she drinks get in the way of her duties, whatever they may be?
22: Yeah, she's carrying some kind of torch. She's sober when she has to be.
21: And what about that routine with a broom? What kind of a gimmick is that?
22: It's a job. I told the guy I was a fallen gladiator at the Rick. Well, I got a job.
21: Fine job. Who needs it?
22: Yeah, how do you like the shirt? Made the order. $18.
21: For one?
22: How many do you think? A dozen?
21: Gotta have something to wear to work.
22: See, now, how'd you like a soft spot?
21: For the broom, no thanks.
22: I've been tearing this town apart. And St. Paul, too. Back and forth across the river. Liquor stores are a pushover.
21: Alone?
22: Mostly. Vicky helps with the driving and the casing when I need it.
21: She can kill two birds with one store.
22: Well, how about it?
21: You think the two of us can do better?
22: Much better. Than the three of us and the four of us and the five of us. Do better all along. Better and better.
21: Excuse me, Nick. That's a lot of talk coming from a guy who's right now pushing a broom.
22: Maybe. But if anybody starts asking questions, a steady job is a nice answer. Also, that tavern's going to be the one big touch before I blow this town.
21: Yeah, I can see how big. $1.34 and 2 quarts of beer.
22: You see, you don't know nothing.
21: Okay, tell me something.
22: On certain nights, a safe in that joint has got nearly $30,000 in it.
21: $30,000? In cash?
22: What do you think, lock washers?
21: Okay. Where do you get them 18-buck shirts?
22: Yeah, we've got to wait our moments.
21: Oh, I can wait. If meantime, I got what to eat.
22: There's still plenty of liquor stores.
21: Good, good. Let's try one on for size. Now, tell you what. We can bring your housekeeper back a present.
17: Inspector of Detectives Minneapolis to Chief of Detectives St. Paul. Liquor store bandit also joined here by number two man of similar description. Two jobs last night.
2: Hello?
22: Are you sober, Vicky?
2: Yes. Do you want to do something about it?
22: Get hold of Sino. Tell him tonight's the night. Safe is loaded.
2: I wish I was.
22: Tell him to be at the back door 5 minutes after closing.
2: 5 minutes after closing. I'll tell him.
22: You'll be there with the car. Just at the spot we figured.
2: I wouldn't miss it for the world.
22: Okay. So long.
4: Nick. Nick.
22: Yes, sir, Mr. Lander.
4: Let's get the place cleaned up fast tonight. I want to get home as quick as I can.
22: Yes, sir, me too. Let's get cleaned up fast, huh?
4: Nick.
22: Yes, sir, Mr. Lander.
4: Where are you going?
22: Well, just to dump the trash out and back.
4: Oh, yeah. Well, make it snappy, you know, like it was the 10th round coming up.
22: Yeah, sure, make it snappy. Everything make it snappy, eh? Yes, sir, snappy.
21: Psst, Nick.
22: Dana.
21: Okay, Nick, how's it look?
22: It'll be fine. Now march me back in there, but you gotta make it look good for the boss. Keep your face covered.
21: Okay. Go ahead, Nick. March.
22: You're all set on how to handle a guy.
21: Yeah, and it's safe, too.
22: Okay, Sino. Here goes.
24: All right, get in there.
22: Okay, I'm going.
24: Get those hands up.
22: Yes, sir, mister. I will.
24: Hey, what's the... Put your hands in the air, mister, and walk over here.
4: All right, take it easy.
22: Hold up, Mr. Lander.
24: He knows it. Go ahead, walk to the safe, both of you. Go on, walk.
22: Yeah, I guess we better, Mr. Lander. Maybe he'd shoot us.
24: Or worse. Go on.
4: All right. Now, I don't want a sound out of either of you. I want the dough out of that safe, and I want all of it.
22: I don't know nothing about safes. Honest, mister,
24: just
22: I don't...
24: Just walk. Come on, let's get him. Oh, you don't stand there.
22: Hurt me. But I don't know how...
24: Nice guy. You should have helped me, Nick.
22: Quiet.
24: I didn't figure he'd fight the gun.
22: Shut up!
24: He's dead.
22: Go on, get out of here.
24: But he's dead. We might as well get the dough.
22: How are we going to open a safe? Go on, scram you.
24: What about the cops?
22: I'm in the clear. Go on, get out.
24: Yeah, I'll see you later.
20: So, Don, the carefully planned robbery during which Nichols and Sino hoped to get the contents of the safe ended with the shooting of Nichols' employer. Nichols waited for the police to arrive at the scene and told them the story he'd so carefully contrived. But the case suddenly took a fantastic turn, and the gang leader found his plans might very well lead to immediate arrest.
19: Now back to gangbusters. You were telling us, Inspector Bernath, how the criminal Nichols staged a hold-up at the Minneapolis Tavern, where he held a cover job.
20: That's right, Don. But the crime took an unexpected turn when Nichols' confederate, Sino, shot the tavern manager. Sino fled the scene, and as Nichols brazenly phoned for the police, Sino returned to Nichols' apartment where he met the girl, Vicky.
1: Shut up, will you?
5: What's the matter with you?
1: Can't you lay off that bug juice for a while? We got troubles.
5: Ah, what's a little thing like murder?
1: Keep quiet about it. What are you blabbing your mouth off for?
5: Brother, you need a drink.
1: It's the last thing I need. Where's the devil make it get here?
5: So do I. I'm getting hungry.
1: Here, keep those matches.
5: If they were any closer, they'd strike on your nose. The table, they're right on the table.
1: Oh, yeah. Thanks. You want a cigarette?
5: Nasty habit.
1: Hope Nick's got some ideas. I hope... Is that Nick?
5: Who else? If he isn't feeling better than you...
1: Hey!
5: What?
1: Just a minute. I'll get it. Nick?
6: Yeah, come on, open up, will you?
1: Yeah, sure.
6: Well, we're in for it.
1: In for it? What do you mean?
5: Hello, Nick. Did you have fun?
1: Shut up, will you? What do you mean, Nick? We're in for it.
6: Lender isn't dead.
1: You're kidding.
6: They took him to the hospital. The cops told me he might pull through.
1: Should we feel sorry or glad? Hey, Nick, they don't suspect you, do they?
5: If they did, do you think he'd be here now?
1: Nick, if Lender heard us talking, if he ain't dead...
6: He was unconscious.
1: But he could have heard us talking if he tells the
6: cops... I said he was unconscious.
1: But unconscious people get conscious.
5: Sometimes it's nicer to be unconscious.
6: He probably passed out as soon as the shot hit him.
1: Yeah, but supposing he didn't. Supposing he knew what was going on.
5: Okay, suppose.
1: Hey, Nick, we just...
6: We got time.
1: I want to go now. I want to go quick.
5: They say Florida's nice this time of year.
6: Now, look. If I take a powder now, that's like signing a confession. If I stick around, we're all in good shape.
1: But the guy's bound to wake up. Why take the chance? I'm saying goodbye.
6: You're staying here as long as I tell you to
1: but
6: stay.
1: Nick,
6: I heard enough.
5: So did I.
1: Hey.
6: Who's that, Vicky?
5: I'll make a guess.
1: Nick, it's the cops.
6: Get in the other room.
1: Yeah, okay. Talk, Nick. Talk fast.
6: Vicky, sit down and keep your mouth shut.
5: Okay.
7: Yes? Who is it?
8: Police officer. Open up.
25: I see you made it home all right, Nichols.
7: Yeah. I figured home was the best place.
25: That's a good way to figure.
7: Oh, Vicky, this is Detective Olson, or Detective...
25: Wetherill.
7: Detective Wetherill.
25: Glad to see you.
5: Me too.
25: I just spoke to the hospital, Nichols.
7: Oh, yeah. How is Mr. Lender? Is he any better?
25: Much better, Nichols.
7: Oh, good. I was wishing he would be.
25: Nice place you've got here, Nichols.
7: Yeah, it's okay. Like I told you, I was smart. I saved a little from the fight game.
25: Oh, yeah? What's in there, the bedroom?
7: Yes, that's the bedroom. What's the doctor got to say about Mr. Lender? To go through that to see him shot down like that?
25: Must have been pretty rough.
7: Yeah, rough. That it was, rough.
25: Nichols. We think we might be on the right track of who that gunman is.
7: Yeah.
25: We think it's one of the two men who've been holding up liquor stores here and in St. Paul.
7: I'd sure like to see them caught.
25: I don't think you'll have long to wait.
7: Who's this guy? I'd like to get him in a ring or something.
25: Well, I'll be satisfied when we get him in our ring. Olson, show him that picture.
26: Sure. Take a good look at this picture, Nichols.
7: Yes.
25: Tell us whether that's the man.
7: Well... Before, the guy had his face covered.
26: You said that.
7: Yeah, but the eyes look the same. I'll never forget those eyes.
25: Thanks. Come on, Olson, let's go.
26: Yeah. We'll be in touch with you, Nichols. We can reach you here, huh?
7: Yeah, yes, sir, here, or at the place, sir.
25: Well, just so we can reach you.
26: Good night.
5: Good morning.
25: We'll be seeing you, Nichols.
5: Let's go out and run around the block. That wasn't Sino's picture.
7: Nah. Some guy I never seen before.
5: Congratulations.
7: Yeah, Sino's right, baby. That was too close. Getting out of here. Let's start packing.
5: Good. I love to travel.
24: Ricky.
5: Yeah, what do you want?
24: Look around back there and get me the Nebraska roadmap.
5: Oh.
24: I think we stay on 77, Nick. That takes us right into Omaha.
5: I can't find no Nebraska map. Here, take them all.
24: Hey.
5: Now let me try to catch a little sleep. I've been up since Tuesday.
24: Take a look on the map, Cena.
3: Yeah. You know anything good in Omaha?
24: Well, there ought to be one or two easy touches there. Knock them off fast, keep on going.
3: That's the new policy?
24: Yeah, that's the new policy.
3: Then where?
24: Who knows? East, maybe south, maybe Missouri, Kansas, Oklahoma.
3: Maybe we better stay away from Kansas and Oklahoma.
24: Yeah, why?
3: Vicky won't be very happy in either one of them states. They're both bone dry.
9: Detective Olson talking.
10: This is Wetherill. I got news for you.
9: Yeah? What is it?
10: I went around to the tavern to give Nichols a look at some more pictures.
9: And?
10: And he didn't show up for work tonight.
9: Would you try his rooms?
10: I certainly did. He moved out this morning and the janitor said he was in an awful hurry.
9: Well.
10: Looks to me like we couldn't see the forest for the trees, Olson.
9: Yeah.
10: The janitor said the girl went with him and another guy. And from the description, the other guy looks like the one that did the shooting.
9: Did you get into the place?
10: Yeah, it was in pretty much of a mess, but I found one little item to write home about. Come on over and we'll figure out what to do about it. Hello, Pop.
11: Huh?
10: Any luck?
11: Oh, no, no. But I don't fish to catch nothing particular.
10: Oh.
11: It's just relaxing.
10: I see. Well, you mind if I relax a while?
11: Oh, no, help yourself. Hey, would you like to fish some? Got an extra line.
10: No, thanks.
11: You ain't from around here, huh?
10: Minneapolis, that's not so far.
11: Oh, Minneapolis, huh?
10: Yeah.
11: I ain't been into the city in years. I hear it growed some.
10: Some. I'm looking for a girl named Vicky Newton.
11: You ain't looking in the right place, son.
10: How long ago was it she lived with you and your wife?
11: Oh, 2 years, I'd say.
10: You ever hear from her?
11: Now and then. When she left something with us.
10: Oh, yeah? What?
11: A baby. Yeah, a little girl. Hey, sweetest little girl you ever saw.
10: Well, does she ever come to see the kid?
11: Not since she's been drinking so much and running around with that fella.
10: What fellow?
11: Oh, some jailbird from Indiana.
10: Indiana, huh? His name isn't Nichols.
11: Something like that, I think. Oh, excuse me, got a bite.
12: Hey, Nick.
24: What?
12: Sino just told me.
24: So he told you.
12: What have you been doing, stealing my act and hitting the bottle?
24: Do I look it?
12: Why go back to Minneapolis?
24: Minneapolis owes me something.
12: Owes you something what, for crying out loud?
24: I wait months to knock over that tavern when the safe was loaded. And I draw a blank.
12: You're not going back for that.
24: We're driving tonight.
12: You're crazy.
24: Wouldn't you like to see your kid?
12: No.
24: Not much you wouldn't. But suit yourself.
12: I'll be packed. What time do we leave?
24: As soon as I get the car gassed up.
10: Is that the call?
14: That's it, Wetherill.
10: Okay, I'll take it here. Detective Wetherill talking. How are you, Pop?
11: We got a letter from her, special delivery.
10: Yeah? What'd you have to say?
11: Well, she'll be here. Next week, she says. She wants to see a little girl.
10: Good, good. Pop.
11: Yeah?
10: Have you got room to board a couple of detectives for a few days?
11: Well, we'll make room.
10: Okay. They'll be up there this afternoon.
16: Now, back to Gangbusters.
10: Olson.
26: Yeah?
10: Nichols is back in town. He and Sino just stuck up the tavern where he used to work.
26: What?
10: Yeah, they were recognized by the manager and by both bartenders. And there was a car waiting. It must have been the girl.
26: You'd better get in touch with the men we've got up in the country. They might be heading that way to see the kid.
10: I think I'll drive up there myself. How about you, Olson?
26: Okay, count me in.
7: Have you got a count, Cena?
0: Oh, boss, give me a chance to get through the silver, will you?
12: You know how to get there, huh, Nick?
7: Get where?
12: Where do you think? To see my baby.
7: I wanted to talk to you about that, Vicky.
12: Talk? Well, what's there to talk about?
7: We're not going up there.
12: What do you think I came all the way back for?
7: We're not going.
0: There's nearly 300 in silver alone.
12: Who cares? Nick, you promised.
7: That's too bad. I can't take the chance.
12: You should have thought of that before.
7: I did think of it before. We're not going.
12: Maybe you're not, but I am. Let me out of here.
7: I'm going to Louisville, and you're coming with me.
12: I am not.
7: Sit still, or I'll send you someplace you're not looking to go.
0: Hey, watch where you're driving.
7: Okay. Don't give me no trouble, Vicky.
12: Trouble? I couldn't give more trouble than you already got. Louisville, huh? Okay. We'll see how we like Louisville.
7: Ah, hello, Cena. When'd you come in?
21: I've been sitting here a while. How is she?
7: How do you think?
21: Ah, this neck, it beats me. If you need a dame around, so dump Vicky and get one that ain't a bottle jockey. There's plenty, you know.
7: She was getting okay. She was laying off the stuff, and when we got back to Minneapolis, she was fine, fine.
21: She ain't been fine here in Louisville. Oh, I don't mind somebody taking a drink, but if there's something I can't stand, it's a boozer. Especially a female boozer.
7: Okay.
21: Hey, you don't think it has something to do with her not seeing her kid, do you?
7: How do I know? You never talked about the kid.
21: Should have let her see the kid, you promised.
7: Oh, don't you start.
21: Nick.
7: Yeah?
21: Look, how about giving Vicky the pitch? Let's leave her and blow.
7: Yeah, I was thinking about it, but it ain't right exactly.
21: Look who's getting a conscience.
7: Ought to be coming around soon. Run down to the drugstore. Get a couple of containers of black coffee, will you?
21: Bring your bromo with it.
7: Okay. Make it snappy.
21: Good deal. Gotta take the bad with the good.
26: Close enough.
21: Hey.
26: Take it easy. You couldn't get away if you tried.
21: Okay, copper. I ain't trying nothing.
13: Lean up against that wall.
21: Yeah, you're sure.
13: Hold still.
21: I ain't carrying nothing.
13: Nothing on him.
26: All right, Sino. Walk back to Nichols' door.
21: Oh, now look.
13: He said walk.
26: You'll knock, and when Nichols answers, tell him you forgot something.
21: Yeah, if you say so.
26: Anybody with him?
21: Just a dame, but she passed out cold.
13: Okay, knock.
21: Oh, I listened.
26: Go on, knock.
13: Keep out of sight, Olson.
7: I thought I sent you for coffee.
21: I forgot something, Nick.
7: Crying out loud. Can't you get it through
26: your
7: head?
26: Get him up.
21: Okay, I'm through.
26: Now, both of you back up in there.
10: Where's the girl?
7: In there. She's out.
26: That's too bad. We just wanted to thank her for the letter to a little girl and for mailing it from Louisville.
21: Well, how do you like that?
26: You want to know, Cino? We like it fine. Okay, Sergeant. Let's get him going.
20: That, Don, was how the criminal activities of Frank Nichols came to an end. He and his confederates were returned to Minneapolis and stood trial for robbery. Nichols is now serving 30 years in the Minnesota State Prison. And the others, equally appropriate terms.
16: Well, thank you, Inspector Bernath, for narrating this pointed case history. And gangbusters, congratulations to Minneapolis detectives Arthur J. Olson and Charles Wetherill, and to all the other law enforcement officers who worked so hard in bringing these criminals to justice. Leading roles were played by Frank Reddick, Mercedes McCambridge, and Ken Lynch. Don Gardner speaking. Gangbusters is a Phillips H. Lord production.
14: The Adventures of Frank Race, starring Paul Dubov, with Tony Barrett as Mark Donovan. The war changed many things, the face of the earth and the people on it. Before the war, Frank Race worked as an attorney. But he traded his law books for the cloak and dagger of the OSS. And when it was over, his former life was over too. Adventure had become his business. The Adventures of Frank.

0: Now we join Frank Race for The Adventure of the Nightcrawler.
1: The telephone is a wonderful invention. It can get you company when you're lonely and food when you're lazy. I was staring at the instrument fondly, mulling a list of young ladies I might invite for dinner and dreaming of the delicacies my favorite caterer could whip up on the spur of the moment. But instead of waiting for me, the telephone acted on its own, reminding me of one of its less pleasant functions. It can call you for work. I was going to ignore it, but it's hard to ignore things when Mark Donovan is around.
2: Well, ain't you going to answer the thing?
1: My instinct tells me to skip it.
2: Yeah, well, maybe your instinct is going to louse you up. Suppose that is one of the babes you was going to call, and she thinks you ain't around and calls somebody else.
1: You've got a point, Marcus. Hello?
3: Charter Grant, Race.
1: Yes, Charter.
3: I've sent somebody over to see you. Should be there in a minute.
1: Insurance case?
3: No, just a legal client of mine. It has to do with mass murder.
1: Mass murder? Listen, Charter, if this is another screwy assignment like the last one,
3: Oh, wait till you hear it. And Race.
1: Yes?
3: Keep your sense of humor handy. You may need it. So long.
1: Oh, great.
2: Now, that wasn't one of your games.
1: No, work. I guess we don't date tonight.
2: What do you mean, we don't? I am going square dancing.
1: Oh, that I'd love to see. All right, Scoot, but leave the door open. I'm expecting company.
2: Okay, I'll see you later.
1: An assignment from Charter Grant may mean almost anything. Sometimes it's just routine, but other times... Well, I sat there thinking of some of the other times. I thought about them until a man walked into the room and I knew immediately...

0: tie and a derby hat. He was also sporting a mustache that belonged in a barbershop quartet. I looked him over quickly to see if a lighted fuse was sticking out of any of his pockets because he seemed ready to explode.
1: Ooh, I tell you, whoever's doing it, you have got to find them and make them stop right away before I'm owned. Dying they are like flies, millions of them from some murder.
0: Whoa, slow down. Who are you?
1: Karlsmeier's the name, Rudolf Karlsmeier. But I will soon change it to mud unless you find the murderers. Oh, those bummers, whoever they are.
0: Look, Krausmeier, murders are for the police.
1: Police, what do they care? They laugh on me. And last week alone is killed more than 50,000.
0: 50,000 people?
1: People? No, not people. Who cares for people? Do I sell people? I'm talking about worms, the nicest, sweetest, fat. Oh, you should see them.
0: Did you say worms?
1: Yeah, that's my business. I sell them, you see, in cans.
0: Oh, canned worms for fishing.
1: Yeah, you understand, yeah. But some murderer, some cold-blooded, vicious killer dealer, he is wiping them out. Oh, those poor little... excuse me, but how could a little worm in a can defend himself?
0: Look, I must be out of my mind, but maybe I can help you. You sell canned worms for fishing, and something's been happening to them.
1: Yeah.
0: Do you have any idea what it is?
1: Nein. My partner and me...
0: You have a partner?
1: Of course. His name is I can't pronounce it. He owns his card with mine. It's here.
0: Hook'em Good Worm Company. Rudolf Krausmeier,
1: that's me,
0: president.
1: Yeah.
0: Jabez Abernathy, vice president.
1: Yeah, that's him. That's the fellow that
0: Jabez Abernathy.
1: Yeah, that he is my partner.
0: Uh-huh.
1: You see, we are both Yankees from Vermont.
0: Yes, I see.
1: You understand, I had a delicatessen and I sold it to go into the worm business. Only now, when we are shipping out the worm to the sports stores, they are getting there dead. Did you understand? Oh, please, you have to help them. How could a little worm in a can...
0: All right, Krausmeier. I see by the card that your place of business is on Long Island. I'll come out in the morning and have a look around. The Hook'em Good Worm Company turned out to be a group of long, low buildings resembling hothouses with a modern office structure fronting on the road, adjoined by a canning shed and a truck platform. Across the road was a diner, and I stepped in there to have my morning coffee. I was about to down the last mouthful and reach for my check, but the hand of the man next to me got there first.
2: I'll buy, friend.
0: Well, that's very kind of you, but since we've never met, why the treat?
2: I like to make friends and influence people. I'm betting you and I are going to get real friendly.
0: So you can influence me?
2: Maybe. Going across the road?
0: Maybe.
2: I'll go with you. Here's for the coffees, Mac.
3: Hey, don't you want your change?
2: No, keep it.
3: Oh, thanks.
0: Well, now that we're outside, what are you selling?
2: Let's call it advice, Race.
0: Oh, you know my name. You're one up on me.
2: I'm Buddy Tanner. I work for Joey Craig.
0: Which means you'd break a man's arm for $20 or kill him for $100.
2: That's just nasty newspaper propaganda. You got Joey all wrong. He loves people, especially you. That's why he sent me out to talk to you.
0: Start talking.
2: Joey says worms are for fish. So a guy'd have to be a poor fish to get mixed up in this thing. Don't nibble. You might get hooked.
0: I might. And on the other hand, I might land a blowfish like you. Here's the dime you put out for my coffee. But I wouldn't give another dime for your chances of keeping your teeth if I see you around here again. I turned my back on him and started across the road, and that was a mistake. In the middle of the highway, I waited for a car to go by, but as it approached, Tanner came up behind me and pushed, and I went sprawling in the road.
4: Did I hit you?
0: No. A near miss, thanks to some very neat driving.
4: Oh, you're lucky I slowed down to turn in here. Didn't that other man push you?
0: Yes, he did.
4: Well, he ran into the trees on the other side of the road.
0: No need to go after him now. He'll keep.
4: We better get out of the road.
0: That's a good idea.
4: Look, if you want to catch your breath, come into the office. My father's one of the owners.
0: Oh? Krausmeier or Abernathy?
4: I'm Gloria Abernathy.
0: And from the looks of you, that's a nice thing to be. I'm Frank Race.
4: Well, if you're fishing, Mr. Race, this is a good place to get your bait.
0: When we got inside the office, Krausmeier was waiting, with all the patience of a man who's been sitting on a hot stove. He was bouncing around like a basketball.

0: Ball being dribbled toward the goal.
1: Already, you see, already the bullets, they're closing in, you understand? Oh, I should only have back my nice, quiet delicatessen. For the rest of my life, I would slice bologna and never a word of complaining.
2: What's wrong, Mr. Krausmeier? Where's my father?
1: Oh, he is in there in the office with a crazy boyfriend of yours who plays baseball and horses.
2: He's talking about Ted Waltham, Mr. Race.
0: The polo-playing Waltham?
2: Yes. Or as Mr. Krausmeier calls it, baseball on horses. Ted and I are engaged. He owns his building.
1: Yeah, yeah. So if he is such a hot lover boy, why he keeps trying to take your father and me and throw us out with all the poor little baby worms? Why?
0: Is Waltham trying to get possession of the buildings?
2: Mm-hmm. You know, it's really very funny. Dad took a long-term lease, but Ted didn't know what the buildings were going to be used for. You see, he's a sportsman, and he has certain very definite ideas, especially about fishing.
0: I think I know what you mean. He's opposed to worm fishing. Many sportsmen are.
2: That's right. He says it isn't cricket. Fishermen should use lures and dry flies. That's his idea of sport. He says anybody can get a fish to bite at a worm.
1: Sport. So it's such a sport that the poor fish should get fooled with a piece of tin or a piece of painted wood. That's a sport. At least if he gets caught with a worm, he has for the last time something to eat.
2: This goes on all the time, Mr. Pace. Oh, here they come now.
3: So, think it over.
4: I thought it over, and there's no use trying to change my mind. A bargain's a bargain. We're staying.
3: Suit yourself. Oh, hello, darling.
2: Hello, Ted. Oh, this is Mr. Race. Ted Waltham.
0: How are you?
3: Hello, Ray. Coming out to watch me play?
2: Mm-hmm. Ready?
3: Yes. Well, goodbye, all. Don't forget, future father-in-law. If things keep going badly, I may be able to take the buildings anyhow.
2: Bye.
1: Oh, Race, follow him. That is him. That's the snake in the haystack you are looking for.
4: Don't talk like an idiot, Rodal. Just because he wants the buildings back doesn't mean he's killing stocks.
1: So who is killing them, then? Who am I? I can't even stand to talk to him.
4: And I can't stand talking to you. Now, look here, Race. My partner hired you, and it's all right with me if you can find the trouble. If you do, you get paid. If you don't, we don't owe you nothing. Is it a bargain?
0: It's a bargain, Abernathy.
4: All right, then. Take him out and show him through the breeding bed, Rudolph. I'd go with you, but I'm expecting Blake Carlin.
0: Who's Blake Carlin?
1: Another wolf already. We buy from him the cans for shipping the worms. Come. You must see them. Oh, they are the sweetest, fattest, nicest little worms you ever saw in your whole life.
0: Out in the buildings that resembled hothouses, I was given the lowdown on the breeding of worms. Ultraviolet rays, controlled temperatures, and other scientific apparatus combined to keep perfect atmospheric conditions. A pulpy substance like wood shavings filled the beds, and Rudolf Krausmeier filled me in on the love life of the species.
1: Oh, that's lovely, huh? You know, at first I did not like the business, but when you get to know them, they are so wonderful. Oh, so affectionate. They got personalities just like people, you know. Better even. Oh,
0: I'll bet. Who's that down at the end of the row? Over there.
1: Oh, that's Mr. McDermott. He is in charge of the place.
0: Let's talk to him.
1: Maybe you could, but I tell you something, I can't. I cannot understand him. He has the most terrible accent.
0: I'll try it. Hello.
5: How do you do, sir? Hello, Mr. Krausmeier.
0: What do these worms feed on?
5: Oh, just the pulp in the beds, that's all.
0: Could they suffocate when packed?
5: Oh, no, sir. The tops of the cans have holes in them for air. I've checked those, too. The holes are all open. They should live for as long as a year after shipping.
0: But they reach the stores dead.
5: I'm afraid that's right.
1: Here is the canning room through this door here. You would like to go in there?
0: Might as well complete the tour. Thanks, McDermott. Here's my card. Call me if anything unusual turns up.
4: Checked every load of pulp. Oh. All right, you finished your inspection?
0: Don't let me disturb you.
6: No, you're not disturbing us. I'm Blake Carlin. I supply the cans, so naturally I'm interested in your investigation, too. Got to keep the customers in business, you know.
4: We've been double-checking the air holes, and they're all right.
1: Yeah, the air holes is all right, but the price is all wrong for the cans. They should be cheaper already.
4: Well, we made a 5-year deal, and the cans are scarce, and we'll pay it.
6: It's the best I can do. If you want out on the contract, I'll let you go.
1: We want out.
4: We do not. A bargain's a bargain. Well, Race, any ideas?
0: A few. I'm going home and study up on the habits of worms. Worms I had in mind were the human type, Buddy Tanner and his boss Joey Craig. But like the night crawlers of the insect species, they can be found most easily in the late hours of the night. I curled up with a book on insect life to wait for the coming of midnight when Mark was due to arrive with a car. A few minutes before 12, the phone rang. Hello?
7: Mr. Reyes, this is McDermott, foreman out at the Hook'em Good Worm Company.
0: Oh, yes, McDermott.
7: I've got something to show you. Can I come up?
0: Where are you?
7: Chicago store on Broadway number 59.
0: That's only 3 blocks. Come on over.
7: I'll be there in 5 minutes. Goodbye.
0: Goodbye. The 5 minutes passed and the clock struck midnight. I listened to the beat of it, but there was no sign of McDermott's. Another 10 minutes passed, 15, 20. Then the door banged open.
8: Hey, Race.
0: Oh, I thought it was somebody else, Mark.
8: Look, I'd been here before, but just as I was turning off Broadway at 59, you know what happened?
0: You saw a killing.
8: Yeah. See, a guy comes out of a cigar store, see, and a black sedan pulls up to the curb and goes bang with a sawed-off shotgun. They jump the light, and in a minute, the street is jammed. And the cops come up, and at first I think it's a gang killing, but it turns out to be just an ordinary Joe, a working guy by the name
0: Named McDermott.
8: Yeah. Hey, wait a minute. He couldn't be on the radio yet, even. How did you know?
0: He was just a poor fish, Mark, hooked by a nightcrawler. Or maybe it was an angleworm, a human worm with a...

0: And now, back to the adventures of Frank Race.
1: You can't get information from a dead man. Mark drove me down to the morgue, and I identified McDermott's body. We checked the clothing he'd worn, his keys, a few cents in change, and a subway transfer. That was all. Mark said that McDermott had been carrying a small package, but there was no trace of it. It might have been lost in the street, or somebody who wanted it might have picked it up. We went out to the car and headed across town.
2: You know, Race, if that was some racketeer on that slab back there, I wouldn't care.
1: But when it's an ordinary, everyday citizen, you care very much. So do I.
2: A lot of people mixed up in this. What do you think might have bumped them?
1: This was the work of a professional killer. The weapon points to it. So does the kind of car used, plus the fact that he was killed on a very busy street corner, even though it was late at night.
2: Hey, wait a minute. That fits in with the guy who tried to shove you under the car.
1: Buddy Tanner? Yes. Him or somebody else in Joey Craig's gang. But we want the person who paid to have the job done.
2: Yeah, but the only guy which can tell you that is the guy who pulled the trigger.
1: Right. So my plans for the evening haven't changed any. Drop me off at the Underground Club.
2: Oh, brother, we're really getting into something. Look, that place is always jammed with torpedoes and mobsters, and I... Wait. What do you mean, drop you off?
1: I mean, you're not coming in with me.
2: Are you off your...
1: I want them to make a play, and they may not if there are two of us. I have something else for you to do. Find Charter Grant. Get him out of bed if necessary. Ask him to brief you on the details of the partnership between Rudolph Krausmeier and Jabez Abernathy. He's their attorney.
2: Oh, that's fine. Then what do I do? Go back to the morgue and wait till they put you on the empty slab next to McDermott?
1: Oh, I'll be all right, Marcus. Go back to the apartment and wait for me. If I don't show by morning, call police headquarters and ask them to play button-button with Buddy Tanner and Joey Craig.
2: Okay, if you say so, I'll take you to the Underground Club. But I hope you don't become a permanent member.
1: The Underground Club, an expensive atmosphere that almost bordered on good taste, but it missed. Most of the patrons belong to the group who had a lot of trouble explaining their earnings when March 15th rolls around. Others who came there were only slumming, looking over the bad boys. Among those who may or may not have been slumming were a couple of new acquaintances. They hailed me.
3: Race!
4: Over here, Race, at the end of the bar.
1: Oh, hello!
4: Come have a drink.
1: What are you doing here, Gloria? Ted?
5: Seeing how the other half lives. Care for a stinger?
3: Ooh. Dubonnet cocktail, I recommend.
5: Lucky you happened along. I have some business to attend to, and Glory girl here wants to stay and watch the gangsters.
3: Care to take over as my escort, Race?
5: Just stay here alone if you don't. She's a very determined woman.
1: I have a little business myself with the gentleman at the corner table.
5: Oh, Joey Craig?
1: Yes, Joey Craig.
3: Well, that's the same man you just did business with, darling.
5: Why, I had a gambling debt to pay. Well, I'm going.
3: I'll wait here for Race.
5: Good night, Tillen.
1: Don't grow old waiting, baby. My business may take quite some time, or I may leave suddenly.
3: Oh, how interesting. I'll be right here.
1: Suit yourself. Hello, Joey.
6: When I'm sitting at a table, Race, and somebody comes up and joins me without being invited, I always figure it's a pretty stupid guy.
1: Why?
6: Because I might resent the intrusion the hard way.
1: You did that once before, 2 years ago, and I had to break your pretty nose. You lost face with your boys for quite a while.
6: What do you want?
1: You mean, who do I want? One of your boys, Buddy Tanner. He tried to kill me.
6: Very inefficient. I'll cut his salary.
1: He was efficient enough a few hours ago when he killed a workman named McDermott. Where is he, Joey?
5: I'm right behind you. You gotta turn around, there's a gun on your back. Get up and walk out the side door.
6: Yeah, Race. Come on out in the alley. We're having a party. Just for you. Get going. All right, Tanner. Let's go to work.

0: Race, don't touch your head.
1: Oh.
0: You're pretty badly cut up.
1: Oh, they were pistol-whipping me. How'd I get away?
0: When I saw them force you outside, I called the police.
1: Oh.
0: It scared them off. I was able to get you into my car and bring you home.
1: You probably saved my life.
0: Well, I think that might be a fair estimate, even if you did turn me down at the bar.
2: Well, how's patient?
0: He's all right now, Dad.
1: Thanks to your daughter. She thinks fast.
2: Comes from a long line of whale harpooners. Got to think fast. Race, there's a friend of yours outside. You want to see him?
1: Mark Donovan?
2: Hey, yeah.
1: Have him come in.
2: He says come in.
3: Holy cow, look at you. I know it, I know.
0: I'll get you some coffee.
1: What did you find out, Mark?
3: You all right?
1: Yeah, yeah.
3: Found out plenty. Look, do you know that there is dough in that wine business? They grossed about $250,000 last year. Dollars, that is, not wimes.
1: How about the partnership agreement?
3: Oh, it's a pip. That Krausmeier character, he put up the dough. See, Abernathy had the idea.
1: How much?
3: $20,000. He sold his delicatessen. But look, here's the kicker. They've been at it almost 5 years, see? And at the end of 5 years, if either one ain't happy, he can buy the other guy out for 50 G's.
1: Ah, and if the business stopped paying off, one of them might be unhappy.
3: Mm-mm.
1: Hand me my clothes.
3: Wait a minute, where do you think you're going?
1: To make somebody unhappy.
4: But don't you understand? I don't want to sell my business out. I love the world. And besides, the contract has got yet 2 more months.
1: You'll be out of it in 2 months anyhow. Do as I say and I might be able to clear this up.
4: Oh, this is awful. Look, everybody else, they got under them a cushion to land on, but not me, not me. If it goes to pieces, the business, my partner, he could start over again without me. That Wolfson who plays the baseball and horses, he could rent his buildings to somebody else. And even Carlin with the cans, he could sell them to the salt company.
1: What salt company?
4: Oh, some crazy salt company that puts all the time the salt in the bags. Yeah. Now they got an idea that they sell it in cans, so you could shake it right out and not bother to fill the shaker.
1: All right. Now do as I say and call Abernathy.
4: Oh, how could I bear it to leave those fat little devils? I don't know. I just...
5: Hello?
4: Hello, this is Rhoda.
1: Go ahead.
4: I want you should buy me out right now.
5: Our agreement has 2 more months to run. Like things then,
4: I'll buy. Yeah, but I want to sell now. You don't have to give me the $50,000. I take half.
5: Are you crazy, Rudolph?
4: Yeah, I think so, too.
5: Well, I let you be such a fool. There's 2 more months. And if you want your $50,000, you can have it. But not before then, and not a penny less.
4: Bargain's
5: a bargain. Goodbye.
4: Oh, he's hanging up on me. Now I am out of business and he said no. He wouldn't do it, he said.
1: Fine. That's all I wanted to know. I'll be seeing you later, Rudolph.
3: So he wouldn't buy Krausmeier out at half price, huh? All right, what does that prove, though?
1: It proves that Abernathy is exactly what he seems to be. A solid New Englander who sticks to his bargains and holds other people to theirs. He isn't ruining the business so he can take it all over. Here, turn this next corner.
3: Okay. All right, wait a minute. The underground club's on this street.
1: Yes, my boy. Turn into the alley and go to the back of the place.
3: Look, you ain't going in there again. You'll have bandages on your bandages.
1: No, Marcus, I'm not going in. We're going to wait for 2 gentlemen who are addicted to side doors. When they come, I've got a score to settle.
6: That guy Race may show up again.
7: If he does, we'll take him in the car and do the job right. You better ditch that package inside.
3: Now, Mark, get
7: off! Get off!
3: Get off!
7: Get
3: right. And this is the payoff for the poor Irishman. What's the matter? Ain't you got that guy put away yet, Race?
8: This is one I want to chop up a little.
9: I quit, Race.
8: Who hired you?
9: Nobody. Oh, beauty, real Pippin.
1: Thank you, Marcus, my boy. Tie him up and drive him down to police headquarters. Tell the inspector to book them for McDermott's murder. I'm going after the man who hired them.
3: Okay, who was it?
1: I'll know for sure when I find the package McDermott had. It's hidden inside. If I get it, I'll go pick up the 3rd singer for this trio.
10: Hello, Carlin.
1: Manufacturing can seems to call for late hours.
10: Well, I've got a big new account, Ray.
1: Canning salt, I heard. You had to cancel all your other business to handle it. But Abernathy wouldn't let you cancel. With him, a bargain's a bargain.
10: So?
1: So, unless you can give them your entire output, you lose your salt company account. That was bad. So you had to figure out a way to put Krausmeier and Abernathy out of business.
10: How could I hurt them? I only supply the cans.
1: I know. Cans like these. A pair of them, and they look the same.
10: Where did you get those?
1: From Joey Craig and Buddy Tanner, who are now in jail, charged with the murder of McDermott. The murder you hired them for when McDermott got wise to your stunt. Here. Watch me. I'll unscrew the top of the cans. Look. Worms in one of them alive. In the other, dead. McDermott found an old can and filled it. Nothing happened. But the latest batch of cans, those are the ones you washed out with a very strong DDT solution before you sent them over, aren't they? DDT to kill the worms before they reach market.
10: That's a silly theory, Race. I'll show you why. It's in this drawer. See?
1: A gun. I see. But you won't use it. You'd pay somebody to kill me if you had a chance, but you can't do it yourself. So I'm going to take that gun away from you.
10: Race, I warn you.
1: Drop it. Drop it!
10: I wouldn't have done it, Race. I just...
1: All right, Carlin. I'll take you down to police headquarters. As Krausmeier said, when a fish gets hooked for the last time, he's at least got a right to something to eat. And you'll be able to order anything you want in the death house.

The Adventures of Frank Race, starring Paul Dubov with Tony Barrett as Mark Donovan, comes to you from Hollywood. Others heard in tonight's cast were Michael Ann Barrett, Gunnar Peterson, Hal March, Bill Crawford, Wilms Herbert, and Dick Ryan. This series is written and directed by Buckley Angel and Joel Murcutt. The music is composed and played by Ivan Dittmars. Be sure to be with us again this time next week for another dramatic chapter in The Adventures of Frank Race. Art Gilmore speaking. This is a Bruce Ells production.

0: Organized crime is a vast hierarchy, from the remote leaders on the top down through the district bosses to the everyday hoodlums at the bottom. Any organization as huge as this must be governed by law. There is law in organized crime, organized law with a code, with lawyers, courts, judges, and executioners. Punishment follows conviction swiftly, certainly. Charlie the Traveler Thompson knew the law of this underworld in which he lived, but the night Charlie and his best pal, Jack Spieler Riley, visited the store on the corner of 6th and Main, the law was far from Charlie's mind.
1: You sure this is the joint, Charlie?
2: Sure as I know my name.
1: This rat trap don't look like nothing Ernie'd be interested in.
2: Wait. The old man will be out in a minute. He lives in the back.
1: Anything you say, buddy.
3: Gentlemen, what can I do for you?
2: Well, for one thing, you can open the cash register.
3: Please, I'm an old man. I have so little money.
4: You want I should slug him now or later, Charlie?
3: No, completely. Please, wait. I opened the register.
2: Okay, Spieler, enter the till while I keep him covered.
4: Chicken feed. What a nickel joint this is. Okay, I got it.
3: All week I work for what is in that drawer.
2: Save it. Now show us the board and the floor in the back room.
3: The board in the floor?
2: You heard me. Give out.
4: Now I get it.
3: There is no board in the...
2: You want more? Start moving.
3: I have nothing, nothing.
2: Cut it. The boss knows this joint. He knows what's been going on here for years.
3: I have nothing, nothing.
2: I'm sick of hearing you whine. Go to work, Spieler.
4: It's about time. Now take your medicine, Foxy Grandpa. I'll talk one way or the other.
3: No. Don't hit me. Not with a blackjack. No, don't hit me.
2: Back room, Spieler. Count three boards on the right-hand wall.
4: I got it. Hey, it's loose.
2: You betcha it's loose.
4: For crying out loud. Look at that roll.
2: Yeah, the old boy didn't believe in banks. He's got two houses he rents up in the west side. Ernie says there must be 25 G's in that roll. Had the joint cased. Let's go.
4: Right.
2: Come on, Spieler. Let the old bum alone.
4: He ain't breathing. Must be dead.
2: Okay, so what? So you hit him too hard. Let's roll. He don't need his dough no more.
5: Good job, boys. Too bad you had to kill the old boy, though. He was a real character.
2: He lived too long anyway. He wasn't having any fun.
4: Except maybe counting his kale, right, Ernie?
5: Could be. Some of these cops have a way of getting fond of bums like that.
2: Heat on, boss?
5: Not exactly. Nobody knew about the role except the old man and us. Even the cops know he never had much in the register than the papers and sodas.
2: Oh. Well, it's okay then, huh?
5: If you left the place clean.
4: Sure we did. Wore gloves the whole time.
2: Yeah, I told Spieler he shouldn't get no splinters from the floor. He didn't know what I was talking about till I told him to pry up that floorboard. Everything's copacetic then, Ernie?
5: Sure there were no slips.
2: Positive.
4: Absolutely.
5: Okay, then in about 5 years, the Sunday papers will run the story of a dead soda jerk. Another unsolved crime.
2: Well, what's next, boss?
5: Nothing urgent.
2: Good. You know, I think maybe a change of climate would do me good.
4: What, again?
2: Yeah, I ain't never seen California.
4: Charlie the Traveler. What could you do in California you can't do here?
2: Get a sunburn in February. Okay, Ernie?
5: Sure, only why not Florida?
2: Oh, I was in Florida last year. I want to see if the California oranges is better.
4: Oranges or tomatoes, Charlie?
2: No, oranges. Tomatoes is all alike any place.

0: Yeah?
1: Charlie Thompson?
0: Talking.
1: This is Joe Walker.
0: California Walker?
1: Yeah, nobody else but. Want to see you, Charlie. When can you come over?
0: Anytime you say. Glad you called. I've been wondering what some of the boys would say, welcome to Sunny Cal.
1: Welcome to Sunny Cal, eh? How about 3 this afternoon?
0: Sounds great.
1: Good, good. My place is on the Sunset Strip. You can't miss it. It's called Joe's Place. Neon's 10 feet high.
0: I'll be there. See you later, Joey boy. Quite a layout you got here, Joe.
2: Yeah, nothing better. You know Cash Liggett?
0: Hi, Cash.
3: Hi.
0: Fellas, this is a place for a vacation. Another 2 days and I'll join the local Chamber of Commerce.
2: Good, good. Glad you like it. Well, Charlie, I have a job for you.
0: Me? Nix, I'm on a vacation.
2: Now, it needs your slick touch, traveler.
3: Yeah, pineapple job.
0: Look, fellas, I'm on vacation.
2: And when you're in my territory, you take orders from me. You know the law.
3: Sure, same like I was back in Ernie's district. Then he's got control over me.
0: But I need a rest. I've been working all year.
2: Yeah, one job will just keep you in training.
0: I don't want it.
2: Well, you'll do it. That's an order. We need a guy from out of town. And you're it. You understand?
0: Okay. Don't get sore. Where and when?
2: Tonight's as good as any.
0: Well, I'll have to borrow a piece. I didn't bring no tools. For a vacation.
2: Cash?
3: We got a dozen. One'll do the trick.
0: What about a car?
2: Yeah, we got a Buick. Cash stole the day before yesterday.
0: Is it that hot?
2: Well, it won't be missed too much. Owner has 2 others. Now, it's all gassed up and waiting. Take him over to see it, Cash. And if he's a good boy and does his job right, maybe we'll let him drive it back east. Think of the plane fare you'll save. Charlie, my boy.
0: This bus stolen, too?
3: No. Registered, all legal and proper in Joe's name.
0: Good. I'm always a little nervous riding a hot car in broad daylight.
3: We got so many cars out here, nobody notices. Once in a while, some rookie cop will try to make a name for himself, but that's about all.
0: Much farther to your drop?
3: Drop?
0: Where you got the car for me?
3: Oh, next block, after the traffic light.
0: I don't see nothing but a parking lot.
3: Nothing else to see. We don't have to worry about freezing radiators out here.
0: Ain't you taking an awful chance? What about the plates?
3: We don't worry about details like that. All right, come on, let's go, chum. I got the parking ticket, and after you drive her out, I'll take this one back to the boss.
0: I'm with you.
3: You see, you got to learn how we operate. No sense fooling with fancy plans around here.
0: So I see.
4: Good afternoon. Come to your car, gentlemen?
3: Right. We left it here a couple of days ago for safekeeping.
4: Yes, sir. Can I see your ticket, please?
3: Well, what'd you do? Change your system? You used to ask for the tickets as we drove out.
0: Yes. Weren't you so fast?
3: Here's the ticket, son. Thank you.
4: If you'll take your car, I'll stamp the ticket, and you can pay me as you leave. That's our new system, sir. It won't delay you.
0: I don't like it, Cash. The character knew the ticket, and there's somebody watching us from the gatehouse.
3: Hey, the car's gone. It was a 46 Caddy. I left it over there.
0: Scram, Cash. It's cops from the gatehouse waiting for us to move further inside.
3: Yeah. Well, the lousy brakes.
5: See, cocky, stop him!
6: What's the spot at the bus? Set a trap! Come on, get in the car, quick!
0: Oh, brother. I ain't run like that since the last time I swiped apples from a fruit dealer back home.
3: Lose ourselves in traffic. They'll never catch us, and they won't dare shoot.
0: Won't they?
3: Once I hit the boulevard. Now, hang on. Here we go. Now, all we gotta watch out for is red lights and traffic cops.
0: Phew. What close.
3: Well, I'm sorry, Charlie. Thing like this hasn't happened in years.
0: Yeah. Believe me, Cash, it never happens back east.
2: We'll get you another car, Charlie. Now, don't worry about that.
0: Yeah, I know. You got a million of them.
3: Ah, cut that out, will you?
0: Why should I risk my neck? And on my vacation, too.
2: Okay, wise guy. How would you do it?
0: Well, first I'd get a drop.
3: What is this drop thing? You said that before.
0: A small private garage outside town's best.
2: Go on.
0: Then I'd swipe the car and stash it in the drop for a couple of weeks.
2: Yeah, and then?
0: Then I'd swipe the plates on Monday for my weekend driver's bus someplace. Put them on the hot car and drive any place I please for 5 days and nobody'd know the difference. Oh.
3: Fancy, ain't they, back east? Eh, boss?
2: Yeah. We lead the simple life out here. We'll get your car, give you the rod and a pineapple. You'll do the job, Thompson. Our way.
0: You got another thing coming, Walt. Not me.
3: You want me to bash him, boss?
2: No. You'll do it. Let him yell first.
0: I'm getting the next plane back east.
2: Don't try it, Thompson. You know the law.
0: So what?
2: So plenty. You walk out on me, you'll never get away with it.
0: Won't I? I'm walking, ain't I? And I don't see nobody trying to stop me, neither.
7: In just a moment, Crime Does Not Pay will continue with Kangaroo Court.

0: Charlie the Traveler headed straight for the airport from Joe's place with its big 10-foot neon sign and took the first plane possible for the east, a ruined vacation behind him. Charlie knew there might be trouble ahead, so he holed up quietly and advised only his pal, Jack the Spieler, of his exact whereabouts. Who is it?
1: Me, Spieler. Let me in, Charlie.
0: Anybody with you?
1: No, of course not. Let me in, will you?
0: Okay. Hold everything.
1: Hey, why all the bolts and stuff? You afraid of mice, friend?
0: No, of lice. From out west.
1: Didn't think you were afraid of anything.
0: Sit down. That California walker has a nasty temper. You can't tell that bum anything.
1: No, he wouldn't dare send anybody here to get you. Not unless it was all legal.
0: He might. What's new in town?
1: Oh, not much. Except you're in Dutch. Upstairs.
0: With Ernie? I didn't do nothing to him.
1: Oh, not Ernie, especially.
0: Look, pal, what are you trying to tell me?
1: Well, here it is. Straight. Ernie told me to bring you in.
0: Bring me in? What for?
1: How should I know? I don't ask questions. I do like I'm told.
0: Yeah, I know.
1: Well, get your coat, fella. We're going downtown. Hey, get that. Me making noises just like a cop.

0: Have a nice vacation, Charlie.
1: It was good and lousy.
0: You came back awful fast.
1: I didn't like the people at that resort.
0: They don't like you either.
1: That squares everything, then.
0: Only it doesn't.
1: Why not?
0: Because you broke the law, that's why. Because you had to be a wise guy and tell a district boss how to run his business. Because when he wouldn't let you do things your way, you ran out on him.
1: They're nuts out there, honest, Ernie, nuts. The way they tried to do things.
0: Makes no difference. You refused an order from the boss in whose territory you were operating.
1: I was on vacation, you know that.
0: I'm told you disobeyed orders. You broke the law. You're up on charges, Charlie.
1: Me? On charges?
0: At last, something's penetrated your thick skull. I get this. Spieler here's your lawyer. He'll defend you. Joe Walker's coming on to press the charge himself. Rick Carson is coming in from Chicago. Phil Jackson from Pittsburgh. Mike Davis from Boston. Bill Kenoy from Louisville. And Don Welch from Cleveland. The five of them and myself are the judges, Charlie. The trial is set for 1 week from Tuesday.

0: All right, Walker. Is that your evidence?
1: That's it. And that's all I need.
0: Any questions from the court?
2: If I may, Ernie?
0: Of course, Rick.
2: What penalty do you want if we convict Thompson, Joe?
1: Nobody crosses me that way. I want a cement jacket on him.
2: You're pretty rough, aren't you?
1: Well, it's my grievance, Carson. What would you do if he behaved this way in Chicago?
2: All right, no further questions.
0: Anybody else? All right, Walker, sum up your case.
1: The summations don't take place until the defense witnesses speak their pieces.
0: You're rather familiar with court procedure, aren't you, Walker?
1: Yeah, what if I am?
0: Never mind. Only we set the procedure here. Start your summation.
1: May it please the court. I want this man, Charlie Thompson. I intend to have him. You heard my witness. Cash Liggett was present in my office when the defendant refused an order. More, the defendant deliberately walked out of my office and out of my territory in direct contradiction to my orders and completely against our law. The very fact that his counsel failed to cross-examine my witness is, well, to me at least, admission of guilt. Defense counsel knows that my witness is telling the exact truth. I ask this court to find the defendant guilty and suggest a sentence of death at the hands of the injured party.
0: The defense will proceed. All right, Spieler.
3: Thank you. Gentlemen of the court, I'm here in this job on account of being both Charlie Thompson's best pal and a fellow who knows the circumstances of the case. Let me say from the beginning, the first of all, I didn't call no witness for the defense on account of the fact that the only such witness is dead. Thanks, boss. But more about that a little later. Second of all, I didn't waste your time and mine cross-examining a Cash Liggett on account of if he's telling the truth, he'll stick to what he says. And if he's lying, he'll stick to what he says.
0: No joke, Spieler.
3: It's no joke, boss. Not to Charlie, it isn't. But to get on with the case. It's a fact that my client went out to the coast for a vacation. While he was there, he tried to obey the orders of Mr. Walker. But it's a fact, too, that he almost got a dose of lead when the operations of the prosecution witness led him right into a trap the cops set over a hot car.
0: Is this true, Riley?
3: So help me, it's the truth. And after it happened, only after it happened, my client tried to show Mr. Walker a safe way to operate. The way the defendant has been operating for a long time. But no. Mr. Walker wanted it all done his way, and the defendant felt he had to refuse.
4: Are you admitting guilt, counselor?
3: Yes and no, Mr. Carson.
4: That's a really legal answer. You should have been a lawyer.
3: They don't call me the Spieler for nothing, Mr. Carson.
0: Get on with it, Spieler.
3: Yes, boss. Now let me say this. The defendant would never have walked out and probably would never have refused the orders if he hadn't been under a terrible mental strain. You see, there's outside things in this case that Mr. Walker don't know about. What he don't know and what you don't know is that just that morning, the defendant, he had a telegram from home. His old mother was dying. She's the dead witness I spoke about, gentlemen. Because when Charlie Thompson walked out of Mr. Walker's place, he went straight to the airport, flew straight home, and had the final satisfaction of making his mother happy in her last moments on this here earth. Yeah, sure. My client acted out of turn. But he had a reason. And this is the truth, gentlemen. And more, I'll promise you myself, if you let him off this time, that I'll see to it personal, that he toes the mark. from here on in. Charlie's too good a man to dump in a river for one mistake outside his own district and when he was under such a terrible mental strain. That's our defense, gentlemen. That's all it is. The truth and a promise to obey in the future. Thank you for listening.

0: her out too long, Spieler. Too long.
1: Don't mean nothing. They probably start a friendly game. Anyhow, when a legit jury is out like this, they're generally hung and it's a new trial.
0: The only thing that's hung around here is going to be me. Get me a piece, Spieler. Get me a piece so as I can get them before they get me.
1: The trouble is, if it's guilty, I'll have to do you. That's the law, Charlie.
0: Oh, you wouldn't, Spieler. Not me. Not your pal. Think of the jobs we've done together. You wouldn't. You couldn't.
1: If I get told, I gotta. You'll understand, Charlie. Stop walking up and down like that. You act like you were stir crazy.
0: Yeah, I'm going nuts. Why don't they come out? Why don't they make up their minds? I gotta get out of here.
1: Sit down, will you? Shut up.
0: They're gonna get me to a Spieler. I know they are. Nobody ever gets off of one of these courts.
1: That's the thanks I get. Am I your lawyer or ain't I?
0: Sure you are.
1: Do I do the worrying or don't I? What's the mouthpiece for? To do the worrying, take the headaches.
0: I'm due for a bellyache from lead or an ice pick.
1: Cut it out, never.
0: Do something for me, Spieler. Will you, huh?
1: Sure, Charlie. Nice. What?
0: Make him give me the rope. I black out first thing. I never feel nothing. That's the easy way. Make him do it that way, Spieler. Make him. You gotta. That's all you gotta.
1: Cut it out, will you? Verdict ain't in yet. Jury's still out.
0: Yeah, some jury. The judges are the same guys.
1: Ernie will fight for you. You should have heard him take down Walker. Too bad the law don't let you hear your own trial.
0: It'll be 5-1 against Ernie. 5-1 against him. And me. 5-1. I'm going out, Spieler. I gotta get some air.
1: Don't try no run out now. They'll find you. You know that.
0: Will they, Spieler? No matter where, will they?
1: Don't try nothing smart, Charlie.
0: Just want some fresh air. That's all. I won't be long. You'll find me again, Spieler. I'll be back. If I stay here, I'll go altogether nuts. But I'll be back, Spieler. Don't worry.

0: Where's the defendant, Spieler?
1: Yeah, we rather like the idea of having him hear the verdict in person.
2: He's gone for a walk, gentlemen. But I'll represent him.
3: Well, get on with it. I want to catch a plane.
1: We're all leaving before night. All right, shall we go ahead, gentlemen?
3: All right, yeah.
2: Sure, Mr. Carson. You might as well. One way or the other, he'll find out.
3: Yeah, he'll find out.
0: As presiding judge of this court, it's my duty to announce the verdict. After due deliberation and taking into consideration the extenuating circumstances of the case, this court finds the defendant not guilty.
3: What?
4: Yippee!
5: What was it, Spieler? What'd they get?
4: Not guilty. They found you. Not...
0: I got off.
6: Get off this rap, Thompson, but your pals won't get off theirs.
7: Ha! Get out of here!
6: Cut it out, all of you. Don't try anything. We got enough Tommy guns to cut down our regiment.
4: What'd you do, Charlie? For the love of Pete, what'd you do?
5: I figured I was a gone pigeon, so I spilled my guts to the cops and brought him here.
3: Why, you dirty, filthy...
4: Shut up, you!
8: For that lousy stoolie, I saved his life.
5: What is it? If I'd only known. If you'd only come back sooner. It's your fault, not mine. I couldn't stand it. I just couldn't stand it.
6: All right, on your feet, all of you. The wagon's waiting.
5: And all the time it was not guilty.
9: Crime does not pay. Richard Durr, who has starred as Charlie Thompson in Kangaroo Court, will be back with you in just a moment.

0: Now, here in person is Richard Durr.
1: It is a fact that every organization must have a set of rules or laws by which its members are governed. Lawbreakers, even the underworld of organized crime, are tried and, if found guilty, are punished swiftly. The law is always upheld. But it is a fact as well that there's no reason to wait for the gangs to punish their own offenders or for informers to assist society in the administration of its own law. All decent citizens, once they make use of their free voices in civic affairs, can ensure that society's laws are upheld, and that crime of all kinds is punished, that in the end, crime does not pay.
0: Thank you, Richard Durr. 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The events, characters, and names used in the story you've just heard are fictitious. Any similarity is purely coincidental.

0: Johnny Dollar.
1: Mr. Dollar, this is Barton H.B. 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
2: Oh, not Hollister in Phoenix, Arizona.
1: That's right.
2: Oh, here we go again.
1: What was that, sir?
2: Nothing, nothing at all. Just go right ahead.
1: Yes. Now, Mr. Dollar, I want you to arrange airplane transportation for yourself out here immediately.
2: Oh, you do, huh? What's your problem?
1: You are to protect the life of one of our clients.
2: Mr. Hollister.
1: His name is Henry Kirkham, and I shall expect you out here in Arizona without delay.
2: Now, wait just a minute. Let me be perfectly honest about this.
1: Please do.
2: I have never liked, do not now like, and never will like these bodyguard assignments. As far as I'm concerned, they're for the birds.
1: I beg your pardon.
2: What's more, you have a whale of a good police department out there in Phoenix, and if somebody needs protection, why not call on them?
1: Mr. Dollar.
2: Yes?
1: Did I say that Mr. Kirkham lives here in Phoenix?
2: No, I guess you didn't.
1: And did I in any way imply that you wouldn't be paid most handsomely for this service?
2: Oh? Like maybe a how much?
1: A sizable extra consideration if you can turn whoever is threatening our client's life over to the proper authorities.
2: Is that so?
1: Yes.
2: Well, Mr. Hollister, you have just struck a very responsive chord.
1: Yes, I thought I would. So, I'll expect you here immediately.
2: Well, it's pretty late in the day, but if I can get a night flight, maybe I'll see you first thing in the morning.
1: Not before?
2: I'll look into the plane schedules.
1: Yes, I suggest that you do.
2: But first, why don't we discuss just how much this extra fee
1: goodbye,
2: is...
1: Goodbye, Mr. Dollar.
2: What?
1: I said goodbye,
2: now,
1: sir.
2: Now, wait a minute,
1: I'll
2: Mr.
1: I'll be expecting you.
2: But unless we can agree... Hello? Hello? Okay, friend. Just wait till you see my expense account.
3: 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America's fabulous freelance insurance investigator.
2: 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Following is an account of expenses incurred during my investigation of the Captain's Table matter. Up till now, I had always managed to avoid any assignments from Barton H.B. Hollister. He was an egotistical, finicky, penny-pinching stuffed shirt who always demanded rather than asked, had no patience for anybody else's opinion. Still, I had no other assignment at the moment, and he had promised an extra fat fee. So, expense account item one, $4 and... No, let's get this thing started right. Call it $6 even for a cab to Bradley Field. Item two, $150.70 plane fare, plus $10 for incidentals. As promised, it was early next morning by the time we circled for a landing at the Phoenix Sky Harbor Airport. Item three, well, let's say $5 for a cab into the office on Adams Street. The day was young, the weather clear, people along the way were bright and cheerful, and I felt pretty good myself. But Mr. Barton H.B. Hollister, wow.
4: All right now, Dollar, where have you been? Sit down.
2: Where have I been?
4: I might have known this would happen. Sit down, I said.
2: Do you mind telling me what you had for breakfast?
4: What I had for breakfast?
2: Well, it's obvious that something has got you all upset.
4: Quite true, you have. I phoned Mr. Kirkham last night and told him you'd be here right away.
2: I took the first plane I could get.
4: Well, you're too late.
2: Too late for what?
4: A few hours after I told him you were on your way, Henry Kirkham was found dead.
2: No kidding.
4: Didn't need your protection, eh?
2: I didn't say that, Mr. Hollister.
4: You certainly implied as much.
2: All I said
4: was... But that's neither here nor there now. The simple fact is that Henry Kirkham...

0: get the picture.
1: What do you mean?
0: You hope I can prove it was suicide.
1: Of course.
0: Then this company of yours won't have to pay off the insurance.
1: Over $70,000.
0: You said that.
1: There's far more to this matter, Mr. Dollar.
0: Like what?
1: The police apparently believe it was murder.
0: Well, if they can prove it, you're stuck.
1: Wait, please. The only suspect they're holding is a man by the name of Walter Pinkley, who happens to be Henry Kirkham's beneficiary.
0: Well, then what's your problem? If he did kill Mr. Kirkham and they can prove it, you certainly don't have to pay him the insurance.
1: You're quite right. The money will go to whatever other person or persons are entitled to it under the laws of succession. But now, bear this in mind.
0: Go on.
1: Walter Pinkley is also one of our policyholders.
0: Hmm. That's interesting.
1: So if he did commit this murder, as the police suspect, and he goes to the gas chamber,
0: you're stuck with the payment on his policy, too.
1: Exactly.
0: If it was suicide, you pay nobody.
1: Right.
0: But if it was murder, you stand to pay off on both of them.
1: Correct.
0: Well, the police must have some reason for thinking it was murder.
1: Oh, yes. Yes, they have.
0: Well, then, if you don't mind, I'll pack up and head on back to Hartford.
1: No, Mr. Dollar, you won't.
0: Well, give me one good reason why I should get into a hassle with the police.
1: I have assigned you to this investigation, and I have agreed to pay your expenses out here.
0: Plus a nice fat bonus, remember?
1: I remember.
0: But that doesn't mean I have to accept the job.
1: You'd rather absorb the cost of your trip out here yourself and the return fare?
0: Oh, now, just a minute.
1: Very well. Now, rent yourself a car at our company's expense and get over to Tuttle immediately.
0: Okay. All right. You win. Who is Tuttle?
1: Tuttle is not a who, it's a where. It's a small town, 30 or 35 miles north and east of here, where this murder, or this suicide, occurred. I suggest you contact the police first. His name is Alfred Appleby.
0: His name?
1: Then see the people at the Yucca Flower Rest Home. That's where both Kirkham and Pinkley live.
0: Rest Home?
1: Yes, it's a small, exclusive place on the outskirts of that little town, mostly for people with lung trouble.
0: Okay.
1: Good.
0: Now, Mr. Hollister.
1: Yes, my boy.
0: Now that you've roped me into this thing...
1: Well, hardly roped.
0: That extra fee that we were talking about.
1: If you can show that Kirkham was a suicide, thus saving us from having to pay out all that insurance... And I understand you are very good at this sort of thing.
0: When it's justified.
1: Well, of course, of course. And I'm sure we understand each other.
0: How much, Mr. Hollister?
1: Prove it was suicide. $1,000.
0: Only $2,000 for saving you all that money?
1: All right, all right. $1,500.
0: And what if I find that Pinkley did it?
1: And we have to pay on both policies? Well, there'll be no extra fee then. Of course not. But as I say, if it was suicide, and you can convince the police of it...
0: $2,000.
1: Now, Dollar.
0: Or shall I hitchhike my way on back to Hartford?
1: Very well, $2,000.
0: In either case.
1: Yes, yes, in either case. Now get to work.
0: You know, Hollister, a little urging, and you're not such a tight-fisted old coot at that.
1: I beg your pardon.
0: Granted. Item four, $50 deposit on a rental car. I drove north through Glendale and Cave Creek, and then east and a bit south to the town of Tuttle. There were a couple of general stores, one of them closed, a gas station, and a rickety old one-story building marked City Hall. That's where I stopped. And believe it or not, its only occupant in a small corner room with bars on the door.
2: That's right, young man. My name is Walter Pinkley. The police chief, who was also the mayor, has gone out to the rest home again.
0: Well, I'm Johnny Dollar, Mr. Pinkley. I represent the company that insured the life of Mr. Henry Kirkham.
2: Oh, poor Henry. Oh, it's a terrible thing. Terrible thing.
0: Pretty terrible for you, sir, if you killed him.
2: Now, isn't that the most absurd idea, Mr. Dollar, putting me in jail this way?
0: Is it?
2: But I suppose that police and that Chief Appleby feels he has to point to someone as a suspect.
0: Why did he pick on you, sir?
2: Well, after all, Mr. Dollar, I was the only one to have visited with him there at his cottage at the rest home last night. And I'd told everybody I was going to spend the evening with him. Everybody at the captain's table.
0: Why did you call on Mr. Kirkham?
2: Because he was my friend. Henry was the only one who appreciated my ability as a composer.
0: A composer of what, Mr. Pinkley?
2: Why, here. Let me show you. Here now. You see? This is the new concerto I'm working on. This will be my finest musical composition.

0: Concerto.
1: You understand music, Mr. Dollar?
0: Well, not enough to appreciate this, I'm afraid.
1: Oh, that's too bad. So few people do when... Now that Henry is gone. By the way, did you know that he left all of his insurance to me?
0: So I understand.
1: That was wonderfully sweet of him. And now I'll be able to buy a piano for my little cottage and compose and compose and compose.
0: I wonder.
1: Oh, there's no need to wonder about it at all, Mr. Dollar. I shall.
0: Just how much do you know about the circumstances of Mr. Kirkham's death?
1: Well, not very much, I'm afraid. You see, I went round to his cottage after supper last night.
0: Why, sir?
1: Well, Henry'd been worried about something of late. I don't know exactly what. He never told me, in spite of our friendship.
0: Had he any other good friends there at the rest home?
1: With all the petty jealousies and the people just sitting round getting annoyed at each other over nothing at all... No, Henry and I were the only real friends.
0: I see.
1: All the rest of them, well, I don't want to use the word hate, but, well, if it weren't for the almost magical curative properties of the air and the climate. Touch of lung trouble, you know.
0: Now, Mr. Pinkley...
1: As long as I stay here, I feel just fine, and so do the others.
0: Yeah, well, now...
1: It's added at least 10 years to my life.
0: I'm sure it has.
1: But, as I started to say, it was about 8 o'clock when I dropped in to visit Henry, and we looked over some of my music and talked and had a gay old time.
0: Sounds like a ball. Now, tell me, at what time did you...
1: But even so, he was, well, depressed and worried.
0: Mr. Pinkley.
1: Yes.
0: What time did you leave Mr. Kirkham?
1: Well, I guess about 10 o'clock. He said he had to write a very important letter in case.
0: In case of what, Mr. Pinkley?
1: Well, I'm not quite sure, but during supper he had mentioned that someone was coming to see him. He'd had a phone call that someone was coming to see him to help him, I think. And in case that someone didn't arrive in time... Well, I'm not quite sure just what he meant.
0: I think I have a pretty good idea.
1: Then this morning when they found him lying there in his cottage with that horrible pistol beside him. Mr. Dollar, I never dreamed that Henry would commit suicide.
0: Suicide?
1: Surely you don't think that anyone would have killed him.
0: Not even you?
1: Good heavens, no. When he was always so nice to me and changing his insurance to me and all.
0: Well, apparently somebody thinks you did it.
1: Oh, they'll find out. They'll find out, don't you worry. In the meantime, it's so nice and peaceful here in this jail, and I can work all undisturbed on my concerto. I've been working 4 years on it, Mr. Dollar, and in another 4 or 5 years, I...
0: Mr. Pinkley, I sincerely hope you'll be around long enough to finish it.
1: What? What did you say?
0: Nothing. I'll see you later. I learned a long, long time ago that the most unlikely person may often be a killer. But this sweet old Walter Pinkley, never. At least not in my book. I got back into my car and I drove on out to the Yucca Flower Rest Home. In addition to a small office building, there were 8 or 10 neat little cottages on the side of a tree-covered hill. A car in front of the office had the word police badly printed across the side in nearly foot-high letters. And as I pulled up to a stop, a heavy-set man of about 50, wearing boots, jeans, a blue cotton shirt with a string tie, and a beat-up officer's cap with a badge in the front of it, came out to meet me.
2: You must be Johnny Dollar, right?
0: That's right, Chief Appleby.
2: Howdy. But you got here too late, Dollar.
0: How do you mean too late, Chief?
2: I mean I got it all sewed up.
0: Have you?
2: Yes, sir. I suspected this so-called pal of his right in the beginning, right from the time I found out he'd just been named the new beneficiary of the dead man's insurance.
0: Walter Pinkley?
2: Yes, sir. He just couldn't wait to see my old crackpot. Didn't realize that trying to make it look like suicide might cancel out that insurance.
0: Why do you think it was Pinkley?
2: Think, Doc. Think. Well, that was only beginning. Now I know. You see, now I got what you'd call uncontroversial proof. You see, Mr. Dollar, it was all made up to look like suicide. I mean, in there all by himself, just laying there in the middle of the floor. Shot right through the right temple, real close up, like as if he'd done it himself.
0: Well, now, Chief.
2: Yeah, and the old-fashioned .32 H&R there beside him, like as if it fell out of his hand.
0: Did you check that gun for fingerprints?
2: Not a sign of any prints on it anywheres. Now, you know he'd have to have his own prints on it if he'd done it himself.
0: Yeah, I guess it would.
2: Only one note to have been in to see him last night was that old Walter Pinkley, right?
0: But, now, Chief, that still doesn't prove that...
2: But what Pinkley didn't figure on was that Kirkham was already scared of him and he'd sent for you. And Pinkley also didn't know that sometime last night Kirkham wrote you a letter just in case.
0: Chief, I have reason to believe he wrote that after Mr. Pinkley...
2: Now, wait. Just let me finish, huh?
0: Go ahead.
2: This letter was there on his desk, and... Well, I got to admit I didn't take a look at it until a few minutes ago, but... Here, look at it for yourself. See? Pins the murder on Pinkley and nobody else. Read it. I mean, if you can, that handwriting's kind of old-fashioned.
0: Mr. Johnny Dollar, honored sir. So is the salutation, Chief.
2: Huh?
0: A bit old-fashioned. Honored sir.
2: Yeah, real formal.
0: There is within this place one who would avenge himself upon my life.
2: How do you like that language?
0: Sounds like an old Shakespearean actor.
2: Well, that's exactly what he was, an old ham actor.
0: Now, let's see now. Nor have I been remiss in my endeavor to assuage the passion that manifestly has provoked his wish for my demise.
2: It means he tried to talk this other one out of it, out of trying to kill him.
0: Yeah, fine. Thanks, Chief. But, alas, I had made it only too clear I could no longer abide his ridiculous Conchettos?
2: Concertos, that's what he meant.
0: Well, maybe so, but it's spelled C-O-N-C-E-T-T-O-S, Conchettos.
2: Well, it's that handwriting. He meant concerto. He couldn't stand that concerto anymore. It's all that old Pinkley ever talked about, but go on.
0: And so, because of my resentment over his stupid concertos...
2: Concerto.
0: All right, concerto, whatever it is, he seeks revenge.
2: Yeah.
0: Unless he seek to destroy me ere you come to afford me protection, I tell you now that his name...
2: Turn it over.
0: But hark, there sounds a knock upon my door. I shall finish this anon. That's all, huh?
2: Well, it's all I need. He thought the knock on the door was you. He let the other guy in, got himself killed.
0: I wish he'd had a chance to finish this, to actually name the man he suspected.
2: Oh, now, wait a minute, Dollar. You want anything more clear than that? Nobody else had a concerto. Pinkley's guilty, and that's that.
0: Maybe.
2: Well, sure he is.
0: The others at the captain's table, Pinkley said.
2: What's that?
0: They all knew I was coming here, so if one of them wanted to kill him, he knew he'd have to do it right away.
2: Sure, and one of them was Pinkley. Same group of five at that same table. 3 meals a day, week after week, year after year.
0: 5. And who are the others? Did you check on that?
2: Oh, I sure did. Kind of, they were the only ones that would know the most about not only Kirkham, but Walter Pinkley, too.
0: But who are they, those 5, the other 3 besides Kirkham and Pinkley?
2: An old lady named Ms. Sarah Sanderson, man who calls himself Captain Howard, another old fellow named David Hesher.
0: Well, get them together, Chief. I want to talk to them.
2: What for? As long as we know who did it.
0: Just as a favor.
2: All right. Anything you say.
0: Something had suddenly rung a bell. I picked up a dictionary in the office. I looked up a word in it. And then took it along to meet the group, one at a time, in one of the little cottages. Mrs. Sanderson, in her late 70s, was a sweet little soul who was so unnerved that all she did was cry during the interview. Old David Hesher is mind failing. Well, he was no help at all. But Captain Eustace Howard...
3: Well... I certainly don't find anything mysterious about this case, Mr. Dollar. If you want my opinion...
0: Which I didn't.
3: After all, I speak from years of using this excellent mind of mine to solve far more complex problems than this.
0: What a blowhard.
3: But, of course, my extreme modesty forbids me to laud my own accomplishment.
0: Unconscionable bore.
3: Nevertheless... I am convinced.
0: Like that insurance man, Hollister.
3: I, Out of my vast experience and confidence...
0: I can assure you that Chief
3: Appleby is entirely right in holding Walter Pinckley.
0: Captain Howard.
3: Pinckley and his ridiculous concerto.
0: Now, Captain...
3: I could have composed that for him in a month, in a week. I told him as much.
0: I'm sure you did.
3: But would he avail himself of my superlative musical knowledge?
0: Now, wait a minute, will you? Will you wait just a minute?
3: You don't want my opinion.
0: I don't think I need it anymore.
3: Oh, really?
0: Chief?
2: Yeah, darling?
0: You and Pinckley both told me that Kirkham changed his beneficiary recently.
2: Sure, to name Pinckley.
3: Which I maintain explains why Walter Pinckley killed him.
0: Just hold it, Captain, please.
3: Very well, very well.
0: Chief, who was the beneficiary before?
2: It was this very group of people, darling.
0: Mrs. Sanderson, David Hesher, and the captain here.
2: And, of course, Pinckley, too. It was to be split up equally.
0: Well, then that's it.
2: Well, what is?
0: These other people were cut off by the change.
3: And I assure you, Mr. Dollar, to me, that made no difference.
0: Well, be quiet, will you?
3: Really?
0: Tie that fact in with the letter, Chief.
2: So that letter pins it on Pinckley, and that's that.
0: Didn't you wonder why the killer left the letter on Kirkham's desk? He must have seen it.
3: I am convinced that Pinckley overlooked it in his excitement over what he'd done.
0: Well, I am convinced that the killer misread that letter the same as we did, that he left it there because he felt sure it would convict old Pinckley. And you, Captain, and this dictionary prove it.
2: Well, I don't get you, Doc.
3: I am certain that I don't.
0: That word, concerto.
2: Only what he meant was concerto.
0: No, that's just the point. Because do you know what concetto means? It's an old-fashioned Italian word that means conceit.
2: Huh?
0: Unusual term, but so are a lot of others in that letter.
2: Well, sure.
0: Concetto means conceit. So add them up. When the beneficiary was changed, this silly, conceited old Captain Howard here was cut off.
3: I beg your pardon.
0: Along with a couple of others. But I doubt if they cared. Only the captain did.
3: Oh, see?
0: He didn't like the snub that it implied. Any more than he liked being turned down by Pinckley over that music, so he had to get even.
3: Mr. Dollar!
0: If he could make it look like suicide, he not only would get even, but nobody would get that insurance. So he knocked off Kirkham and set it up that way, and I'll bet he made sure that Kirkham's prints were on the gun.
2: Keep talking, Dollar.
0: But then he found the letter, that unfinished letter, and he thought that it put the finger on Pinckley. Now he could get even with both of them.
3: I will not listen to such drivel.
2: Take it easy, Captain.
0: That's when he wiped the prints off the gun.
3: Dollar!
0: So only Pinckley would be suspect because of the letter, he thought. But the letter, talking about his stupid, ridiculous concetto, his conceit, gave him away. You thought the letter would clear you, Captain, but that was one big, fat mistake.
3: Very well. I killed Kirkham.
2: That's all I wanted to hear. Just put on these cuffs.
3: Oh, come now. Would you take me off, make me suffer, maybe die, like a common person, for the one very small mistake? Me? Captain Eustace Langhorne Avery Hard? Me?
2: Yeah, Captain. You.
0: Mr. Barton H.B. Hollister, you'd better shed a bit of your conceit and pay me not only that fee you promised, but an expense account total, including the trip back to Hartford, and believe me, all the incidentals I could possibly cook up, a total of $438 even. Yours truly, Johnny Dollar.

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1: Next week, the fog closing in over a dark, abandoned pier in San Diego. A killer on the loose. 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
0: Yours truly, Johnny Dollar, starring Bob Reddick, is written by Jack Johnstone, produced and directed by Bruno Zerato Jr. Musical supervision by Ethel Huber. 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
15: Hello? Yes, this is the Falcon speaking. Oh, Carol. I'm glad you called. You'll have to count me out tonight, Angel. I'm all jammed up. A hypochondriac I know is having trouble sleeping. And someone prescribed a little lead pill. Unless I stop him, he may take it right between the eyes.
0: This is Ed Hurley, friends, inviting you on behalf of the Kraft Foods Company to listen to The Adventures of the Falcon, transcribed today. You met the Falcon first in his best-selling novels. Then you saw him in his thrilling motion picture series. Now join him on the air when the Falcon solves the case of the hypocritical hypo. Miracle Whip
16: has a flavor so pleasing.
0: Miracle Whip
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0: Miracle Whip,
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0: Miracle Whip,
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0: Miracle Whip tastes really good. Not too sharp, not too mild, but just exactly right. And Miracle Whip tastes different, too. Different from any other salad dressing. 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The one and only Miracle Whip. And now, the case of the hypocritical hypo. It's Wednesday evening in New York, and the rain is coming down in the proverbial buckets. From a window in a little Brooklyn hideout, a gentleman named Fred DeSantis watches anxiously. Then finally a car draws up to the curb. A few minutes later, there's a knock at the door, and Mr. DeSantis almost knocks over a lamp in his eager stomach.
17: Hello, Fred.
18: You alone, Danny?
17: What else?
18: Where's Margie?
17: She wouldn't come.
18: What do you mean she wouldn't come?
17: Give a fellow a chance to take his coat off, will you?
18: I asked you something, Danny.
17: Honest, DeSantis, have a little consideration. I could catch pneumonia this way. Any doctor will tell you...
18: Where's Margie?
17: I told you she didn't come with me.
18: Why not?
17: She said, how did she know it wasn't a trap? There was no way of checking. You ain't got a phone here.
18: Told her you were working for me.
17: Sure, but you wouldn't believe me.
18: What does she want me to do, call for the money myself?
17: That's what she said.
18: Well, you go right back to
17: you
18: her.
17: Won't do any good, Fred. I practically got on my knees to the girl. All she said was, if DeSantis wants his dough, let him come and get it.
18: How far does she think I'd get with Larry Sloan looking for me?
17: I told her that, too, but she wouldn't listen. Look, I got an idea. How would it be if you gave me a note?
18: If I gave you a note?
17: Yeah, to Margie. You can tell her if she don't want to come over here herself, she can turn the money over to me.
18: She can what?
17: I mean to bring to you.
18: Hey, you nuts.
17: Well, what's the matter?
18: You think I'd trust you with 65 grand?
17: Oh, now that hurts, Fred. All I'm trying to do is be helpful. You can't say I haven't proved it.
18: What are you trying to give me?
17: Who else would go out on a night like this? I'm liable to catch my death of cold.
18: Don't make me laugh.
17: Yeah, well, I'm very susceptible. Well, if that's the way you feel about it...
18: Oh, wait a minute, Danny.
17: Yeah?
18: Swear in your kid's life?
17: I swear by my kid. Now you satisfied?
18: No, but I can't help myself. Get me a pen and some...

0: Say, Buddy.
1: Me?
0: Yeah. I wonder if you could help me out.
1: Now, look, mister, I'm in a hurry. If you don't mind.
0: Relax, kid. Someone would think I was going to brace you for a touch. You live in that house?
1: Why?
0: Because if you do, you must be Danny Graham.
1: Well, what if I am?
0: Well, my name is Cy Nichols.
1: Oh, look, Mr. Nichols, I'm not a well man.
0: You'd never guess it to look at you.
1: Well, appearances can be deceiving, you know. So if you'll excuse me.
0: Ah, take it easy, Danny. A friend of mine wants to talk to you.
1: Your friend's name wouldn't be Larry Sloan, would it?
0: And what made you say that?
1: I wasn't born yesterday. And if Mr. Sloan wants me...
0: That he does, Danny. When Larry Sloan wants something bad enough, you're gonna get it.

0: Yes?
1: I wonder if I have the right place.
0: Well, that all depends. What place are you looking for?
1: Are you Mike Waring?
0: Mm-hmm.
1: I mean, the private detective they call a Falcon.
0: That's right.
1: Oh. Well, my name is Pearl Graham.
0: Won't you come in?
1: Thanks.
0: Let me take your coat.
1: No, I can't stay long. I left my baby with a neighbor.
0: Well, what can I do for you, Mrs. Graham?
1: I don't know if you can do anything. My husband's disappeared.
0: Your husband?
1: His name is Danny. He hasn't been home since last night.
0: Did you report it to the police?
1: Yeah, but they told me not to worry.
0: You don't seem to have much luck following their prescription.
1: Going out of my mind, Mr. Waring. Danny never did anything like this before.
0: What does your husband do?
1: Well, that's hard to say. Right now, he's working for Mr. DeSantis.
0: What DeSantis would that be?
1: I don't know his first name.
0: Well, what kind of work does Danny do for him?
1: I don't know exactly.
0: When you come right down to it, you don't seem to know very much about anything.
1: Well, Danny believes that a wife shouldn't interfere in her husband's business. He thinks her place is in the home.
0: A fellow named Hitler had the same idea.
1: What?
0: Nothing. Well, I'll do what I can, Mrs. Graham. Well, I've got a hunch if your husband doesn't show up, you'll be way ahead of the game.
2: You must really enjoy your work, Si. You realize Graham's been out for almost 24 hours? What'd you hit him with, anyway?
3: Well, you know how it is, Sloan.
2: No, I don't know. That's why I...
3: Now, who dat?
2: I can't imagine.
3: Think it'd be Fred?
2: No, DeSantis wouldn't have missed him yet. Keep an eye on him, I'll get it. All right, hold your horses, will you?
4: Hello, Larry.
2: What are you doing here, Hazel?
4: I surprised you, didn't I?
2: You certainly did. What's the matter with Los Angeles?
4: Nothing.
2: So why didn't you stay there?
4: I got lonesome for you.
2: You got lonesome for me. I got a good mind to knock your teeth out.
4: Will you listen to him? I traveled 3,000 miles to see him and all. I... Hey, what was that?
2: It's none of your business.
4: Well, who's that fellow
2: Look,
4: on the bed?
2: Hazel, if you don't get out of
4: hey,
2: here...
4: Hey, that's Danny Graham, ain't it?
2: How did you know that?
4: What's the matter with you, Larry? You know I used to work here in New York. It was in... Let me think.
2: Do it outside.
4: You mean you don't want me here?
2: How'd you ever figure that out?
4: Well, when a man says
5: hey,
4: to me...
2: I'll be right with you, Sime.
4: Hey, who's he?
2: Nobody you should know. Now, beat it.
4: Well, at least give me a chance to use the...
2: I told you something, Hazel, didn't I?
4: Okay, Larry. You'll see if you won't be sorry.
2: Go on, get lost.
3: Not bad, if you like him stupid.
2: You're running off at the mouth, Sime.
3: No offense intended.
2: Get him up.
3: All right. Come on, Danny. Come on. Rise and shine.
6: Let me alone.
3: Get up, boy. This is reveille.
2: Huh? Hello, Graham.
6: Oh, you're Larry Sloan.
2: That's right. I'm awfully sorry about this.
6: You should be. You know, he could have fractured my skull. Where's the mirror?
3: Sit down.
2: Lay off him, Si. Listen, Danny, I want to talk to you.
6: You're not kidding me, Sloan. I know what you're going to say. You'd like to know where Fred DeSantis is hiding out.
2: But you're not going to tell me, huh?
6: I swore on my child's life.
2: So what?
6: So on top of that, this...
3: Careful.
6: I'll be lucky if I don't have a concussion. Do you know that the skull is the tenderest part of...
2: Oh, shut up.
6: Well, if you think I'm going to tell you where DeSantis is just like that, you're wrong.
2: Am I?
6: Yeah. It's going to cost you a grand.
2: What?
6: And it's worth a lot more. I know why you're after him.
2: Do you?
6: Well, I can draw my own conclusions. He had a roll on him big enough to choke a horse.
2: How much was in it?
6: I didn't stop to count it. But I figured it'll be worth $1,000.
2: Well, I'll tell you what I'll do, Danny. I'll give you $100 now and the balance after I see DeSantis.
6: Well, I really shouldn't, but okay.
2: Mm-hmm. 20, 40, 50, and 50 makes 100.
6: He's in Brooklyn.
2: Where in Brooklyn?
6: He's got a furnished room at 1440 Kelvin.
2: If you're lying to me, Graham...
6: I swear by my... It's the truth, Mr. Sloan. Can I go now?
2: Yeah.
6: You won't say anything to this...
2: I won't say anything to him.
6: Well, lots of luck.
2: Oh, thanks.
3: You know, he could be tossing you a curve.
2: Yes, I thought of that.
3: And supposing he tips off DeSantis.
2: Would you believe it, Si? I thought of that, too. Get your coat. I feel like a little...

0: where could she have put that hot water bottle? If I told her once, I told her a thousand times.
1: Is that you, Johnny?
0: Who'd you expect, Pearl?
1: Where have you been? I was going out of my mind.
0: Well, you didn't have far to travel.
1: I even hired a private detective to find you.
0: You what?
1: Yeah, Mike Waring.
0: What'd you do that for?
1: I told you, I was worried sick.
0: Well, you call him and tell him the wandering boy has returned. Is that all the shirts I've got?
1: No, there's some in the bottom drawer. You going off again?
0: Yeah, I got to run over to Philly for Mr. DeSantis.
1: How long will you be gone?
0: Just overnight.
1: Well, what do you need all those shirts for?
0: I'm going to change every 5 minutes. Any more questions?
1: You're going away with that girl.
0: What girl?
1: Hazel.
0: Hazel?
1: Hazel Fulton.
0: What, are you crazy? I don't know anybody, but... She called me?
1: Yes.
0: Well, what do you know? I haven't heard from her in years. I thought she was in Los Angeles.
1: You're not fooling me. You're planning to run away with her.
0: I wasn't planning on a Pearl, but it's not a bad idea.
1: What about me and the baby?
0: Let your father support you. He's got apartment houses.
1: I'm not going to let you go, Danny.
0: Don't be a dope.
1: I mean it.
0: Are you going to get out of my way?
1: I'm warning you. You walk out of that door.
2: Huh?
1: Danny?

0: How are you, Mike?
1: Long time no see.
2: Yeah, it feels like a week.
1: What do you have?
2: Well, I don't know. What do you suggest?
3: I wish you'd ask me that sometime.
1: Oh, hiya, Sergeant.
4: Dear, what are you doing here?
1: Well, I had something to tell you, but it kind of slipped my mind.
2: Well, that's a great help.
5: Speaking of great helps, Mike, that reminds me. Did you ever try a fresh, crisp, chopped lettuce salad to cool off with?
2: Oh, yes, indeed. These are my salad days, you know.
1: Oh, you mean you're green and fresh and all mixed up?
2: Why, Sergeant, you surprise me. That's tough to top.
5: Mm-mm. Not if you top it with Miracle Whip.
2: Oh, that's pretty good, Eddie. Can you beat that one, Sergeant?
1: No. After all, it's Eddie's favorite subject.
5: That's right, because Miracle Whip's my favorite dressing.
2: And on you, it looks good.
5: On salad, it tastes good, Mike. Because it's a doggone delicious salad dressing, that's why. The best you ever tasted.
2: Mm-hmm.
5: And what makes it so wonderful? Its swell, peppy flavor. Mind you, not too sharp, but just right. And is there any other dressing like Miracle Whip? No, because Miracle Whip is made differently, so it has a distinctive flavor. And is it mighty good tasting?
2: Mm-hmm.
5: Believe me, it is. So, Mike, shall I bring on the salad now?
2: You mean with no questions asked?
5: Well, just this one. Do you know what folks call Miracle Whip?
2: Oh, let me see. Miracle Whip?
5: No. Yes. I mean, millions of folks call Miracle Whip their favorite salad dressing. It's the one and only.
2: Well, gee, Miracle Whip is just like my girl.
5: How's that?
2: Well, I call her my one and only.
5: Yeah?
2: Yeah, and so do millions of other guys.
5: Oh.
1: Hey, now I remember what I had to tell you.
5: Well, I'll get that salad for you, Mike.
2: Yeah, thanks, Ed.
1: Yeah, we picked up a client of yours today, Mike.
2: Client of mine?
1: Lady named Pearl Graham.
2: How did you know I was working for her?
1: Well, didn't she hire you to find her husband?
2: Yeah, but I don't seem to be having much luck.
1: Maybe you ought to try the morgue.
2: What are you talking about?
1: He's down there with a slug in his brain. Would you like to take a look at him?
2: Well, I don't imagine I can do him any good. I'd sooner take a look at Mrs. Graham. Now, her, I may be able to help.

0: Freddie, I didn't kill Danny, Mr. Waring. You've got to believe me.
1: How come you didn't see the murderer in?
0: My back was to the door.
1: You didn't hear it open?
0: It was open all along. I just came in.
1: What time was that?
0: It was exactly 20 after 3. I remember looking at my watch. Danny bought it for me. He was always buying me presents.
1: He sounds like the type. How do you explain the gun being found in the room?
0: I don't know.
1: You know how your fingerprints got on it?
0: I don't remember. I was so dazed, I must have picked it up without thinking.
1: You weren't so dazed that you couldn't take your child and head to LaGuardia Airport.
0: I didn't realize what I was doing.
1: Did you realize you had a fight with your husband?
0: That's a lie.
1: Well, then why did Sergeant Corbett...
0: What is this, the third degree? Just what side are you on?
1: I want to be on yours, Pearl, but you've got to let me.
0: Danny and I never had any trouble.
1: Well, I heard...
0: I don't care what you heard. He was a good husband and a wonderful father.
1: Yeah, I know, and he was always buying you presents.
0: He was. He never looked at another woman.
1: Well, who was this Hazel one of the neighbors heard you yelling about?
0: I don't know any Hazel.
1: Didn't you accuse your husband of going away with her?
0: No. Danny was going away on business for Mr. DeSantis.
1: So we're back to DeSantis again. Have you any idea where I can find him?
0: No. Danny never told me.
1: No, that's right. Danny never told you anything.
0: That's because he was considerate. He never wanted me to worry.
1: He sounds too good to live. No wonder someone knocked him off. All right, Pearl, I'll do what I can.

0: Hiya, Mike.
1: Well, what'll it be?
2: Oh, just a cup of coffee, Ed.
1: I hear you got yourself a new case.
2: Yeah. Incidentally, did you know Danny Graham?
1: Yeah, I used to drop by occasionally, till I discouraged it.
2: You know the man he worked for?
1: Who's that?
2: Mr. DeSantis.
3: Yeah, I think
1: DeSantis?
3: Is.
1: Now, hold on a minute. No.
2: Well, pass the word along, will you? If you can give me a lead, I'll be
4: Waring.
2: Very... Yeah?
4: A phone call.
2: Who is it?
4: They don't say.
2: All right, thanks. Hello?
5: You Mike Waring?
2: That's right.
5: I hear you're looking for me.
2: Who is this?
5: Fred DeSantis.
2: Oh, this is a great pleasure, Mr. DeSantis. I was beginning to believe you didn't exist.
5: What's on your mind?
2: Well, I'm working for Pearl Graham.
5: Pearl Graham?
2: Yeah, her husband Danny was employed by you. I was wondering if we couldn't sit down somewhere, have a little talk.
5: I think you'd find it more profitable if you talked to Larry Sloan.
2: Larry Sloan?
5: Yeah, look him up. He's stopping at the Wickersham.
2: Well, what's he got to do with this mess?
5: I'm not going to do all your work.
2: Where can I reach you?
5: That's kind of hard to say. I'm always on a move. But don't worry, Waring. I'll keep in touch.

0: Hello, Sloan.
1: Do I know you?
0: I don't think so. My name is Mike Waring.
1: Not the buzzard. Oh, I mean the falcon.
0: You may have had it right the first time.
1: Well, what do you want?
0: My client needs your help.
1: The client?
0: A girl named Pearl Graham.
1: Oh, is that the widow?
0: Then you know her husband was murdered, no?
1: Yes, I heard it on the radio. Sad, wasn't it?
0: Very.
1: Well, now that we've got that settled, I don't think there's anything else to talk about.
0: Oh, I don't know. Fred DeSantis thought we ought to get together.
1: DeSantis?
0: Mm-hmm.
1: You spoke to him?
0: Not more than 10 minutes ago.
1: Cy.
2: Yeah?
1: This is Mike Waring.
0: Glad to know you, Cy.
1: Frisk him.
2: Sure.
0: Yeah, look, fella, if you don't mind...
2: Ah, shut up.
3: This is my best suit.
2: Well, I'm giving it a good pressing. He's clean, Larry.
0: Well, that's the way my mother brought me up.
2: Oh, this kid's a ball of fire.
1: Yes, yeah. Maybe we'll have to put him out. Where is DeSantis, Waring?
0: I have no idea.
1: You said you spoke to him.
0: On the phone.
1: You're lying.
0: I'd like to see you try that again.
2: Let me... Oh.
1: Come on, Waring, get up. I said get up. Where is DeSantis?
0: I wouldn't tell you if I knew.
1: If there's one thing I can't stand, it's a guy who's stubborn. All right, Cy. Break him down. Well?
2: He still ain't talking, Larry.
1: Then what'd you come out for? Get back in there.
2: It's no use. He's out cold. You gotta hand it to the guy. He's got the constitution of an ox.
1: He knows where we can find DeSantis.
2: Well, if he does, he ain't telling. Look, Sloan, I've been doing a little thinking.
1: Have you?
2: Yeah. Much as I hate to say this, I think we can kiss that doe goodbye.
1: Oh, you think so?
2: Well, for all we know, that Danny Graham might have had it.
1: Mm-hmm. When did you think of that?
2: Well, I don't think I understand you, Larry.
1: Sure you do, Cy. You're no dope.
2: Thanks.
1: You know, something just occurred to me. After Danny left here, you went to get the car.
2: Mm-hmm.
1: You were gone a long time.
2: And I told you, I was low on gas, so I thought I'd better fill up.
1: Where'd you go for it? Texas?
2: Oh, no, that's not right, Larry. You don't hear me making accusations. After all, you weren't around when I got back.
1: I went to look for you.
2: Where, in Texas?
1: Don't you be smart.
2: And I'll tell you, Sloan. When people don't trust each other, it's no good.
1: So?
2: So, suppose I bow out.
1: You mean, just like that?
2: Why not?
1: Well, look what you invested in this thing.
2: It was only time.
1: Still, I feel you got something coming to you for all your trouble.
2: Forget.
1: No, I wouldn't feel right. Stick around, Cy. I'll see you get yours.

0: Oh.
1: Hello.
0: Huh?
1: I hope I didn't disturb you.
0: How did you get in here?
1: The door was open. I gotta talk to Larry about that. He's very careless.
0: Where is he?
1: I don't know. He and that Cy Nichols fellow must have gone out.
0: Well, what's your name?
1: Hazel.
0: Hazel?
1: Uh-huh, Hazel Fulton. What's yours?
0: Waring.
1: Well, I'm very glad to make your acquaintance, Mr. Waring.
0: Yeah, likewise. You'll pardon my not getting up.
1: Oh, that's all right. I'm used to it. Every time you come into this room, there's someone stretched out on the bed.
0: Oh, that's so. Who was the previous occupant?
1: Danny Graham.
0: Danny Graham?
1: Yeah, you know him?
0: Very well.
1: Well, it certainly is a small world.
0: Yeah, certainly is. You phoned Graham's apartment last night.
1: Who told you that?
0: My spies.
1: Well, don't let on to Larry. He's awful jealous.
0: What did you want with Graham?
1: Just wanted to find out how he was. I haven't seen him I bet it must be at least 5 years.
0: Had he changed much?
1: Nah, I would have known him anywhere. I got a wonderful memory for faces. Now, take yours, for example.
0: Yeah, I wish someone would. It's not doing me any good.
1: Oh, you shouldn't talk that way, Mr. Waring. You got a lot of character in your face. Just because it's all banged up don't make any difference.
0: It does to me.
1: No, I'm serious. Now, on the other hand, you take Larry.
0: I'd love to. Any idea where I can find him?
1: Well, he just opened an office in the Parker Building, but I don't suppose he'd be there, do you?
0: No, I don't suppose so. But we're not doing anything, so what have we got to lose?
1: I think it's down this way, Mr. Waring. Yeah, yeah, that's right. See? 419.
0: Hazel, you're wonderful. How long have you been in town?
1: Well, I just got in this afternoon. Boy, was that plane jammed.
0: How'd you know about this office?
1: Huh?
0: Well, if you only got in this afternoon, who told you Sloan had an office in this building?
1: He robbed me. What did you think?
0: I don't know what to think. You're a very strange girl, Hazel.
1: You really mean that?
0: I can't make out it.
1: You were saying?
0: It's open.
1: So what's the matter?
0: Well, easy to see you never listen to mystery shows.
1: Ooh, I think they're awful.
0: Where's the light switch?
1: I got it.
0: My, that boyfriend of yours is quite sloppy, isn't he?
1: Larry? Well, he's as neat as a pin.
0: Well, this is a heck of a way to leave an office. Here, just look behind this door. Now, take it easy, Angel.
1: Ooh, it's Larry's friend.
0: Yeah. How are you, Cy?
1: What are you doing?
0: The last time we met, he tried to make me talk, so I thought I'd do as much for him. Well, you can't say I didn't try.
1: What now, Mike?
0: Now, Angel, the police.
2: Homicide, Sergeant Corbett.
0: How are you doing, Sergeant?
2: Oh, Mike?
0: Yeah.
2: Well, you've been keeping yourself. Your client's been asking for you.
0: I do tell Mrs. Graham she's got nothing to worry about. I'll be down in 5 minutes with the proof she didn't kill her husband.
2: What's your idea of proof?
0: Ever hear of a lad named Cy Nichols?
2: There was a Cy Nichols who used to run with Capone.
0: Wouldn't be surprised if that's the boy. I just found his body.
2: Yeah, where?
0: In Larry Sloan's office.
2: I heard Sloan was in town.
0: Oh, yes, he's definitely moved in, Sergeant. You'd be surprised how quickly he picked up our local customs.
2: What's all this got to do with your client?
0: Well, it figures that the same body who killed Danny Graham killed Cy Nichols.
2: Well?
0: Well, what's wrong with you, Corbett? Nichols couldn't have been murdered more than an hour ago, and for the last 24 hours, you've had my client under lock and key.
2: Guess again, Mike. Mrs. Graham raised 10 grand worth of bail at 7:30 tonight.
0: She didn't.
2: And if you think that's something, wait till you hear the payoff. The guy who put up the dough was your friend, Larry Sloan.
3: Well, the sergeant's news has probably surprised Mike. 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
3: 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Now, back to the adventures of the Falcon. Just 20 minutes have passed since Mike Waring learned that Pearl Graham was released on bail supplied by Larry Sloan. Now as we find the Falcon and Hazel.
1: Is this your apartment?
6: What does it say on the door?
1: Michael Waring, private detective. Hey, you're a detective.
6: Yeah, but don't breathe it to a soul. I'd hate for it to get out.
1: Gee, you must be a real lifesaver.
6: Nah, don't let that hole in my head fool you.
1: Huh?
6: You'll see it better when I turn on the lights.
7: No, let me.
0: You know, I'm going to have to change the lock on that door. This seems to happen every week.
7: Well, you've got such a wonderful location, you can't blame people for making it the headquarters. Hello, Hazel.
1: Don't you talk to me, Fred.
0: Oh, I take it you two know each other.
1: You don't hear me boast about it.
0: Well, you might introduce me just the same.
7: I'm Fred DeSantis.
0: I thought so. You won't believe this, DeSantis, but I've been looking all over for you.
7: Well, that makes us even because I've been looking all over for you. Where's your client?
0: My client?
7: Danny Graham's wife. She's got 65 grand of my dough.
1: You're a liar, Fred. It ain't your money. Larry's got as much right to it as you have. I'll leave it to him.
7: Keep your mouth shut, Hazel.
0: No, let her talk.
1: I'd like to see someone stop me. Let me ask you, Mr. Waring. Just because Larry made a mistake and trusted Fred to grab the payroll from the Mayfair plant while Larry was busy covering the...
7: I told you to shut up.
1: It's a free country.
7: That dough belongs to me, Waring.
0: Well, what do you expect me to do about it?
7: Get it from Pearl Graham. She's got it.
0: How do you figure that?
7: Because a girlfriend of mine turned it over to her husband. I gave him a note for it.
0: So?
7: So if they didn't find it on Danny's body, who else could have grabbed it?
0: I never thought of that. Did you, Sergeant?
2: Frankly, no.
1: Hey, what's he doing here?
0: Playing cops and robbers. Did you hear enough, Corbett?
2: You betcha. He's going to make a great witness against your client.
0: He'll make a better one against himself.
7: What are you talking about?
0: Well, it's getting late, DeSantis. And if you don't get it by now, believe me, you certainly will at Sing Sing. Hey, Eddie, this coffee's awful good.
8: Oh, thanks, Mike. Yours okay, Sergeant?
2: Yeah, it's well, Ed. Oh, say, Mike, just between us girls, will you admit that you were lucky?
6: I was lucky.
2: Yeah. There was no way on earth you could have pegged DeSantis for the killer.
0: Oh, why, it's as obvious as the hole in my head. Now, you grant me that the 65 grand he and Larry Sloan stole in that payroll heist was the motive for the killing.
2: Well,
0: then Sloan had to be innocent.
8: Why do you say that?
0: Because if Larry had the money, he wouldn't have bothered to bail out my client. He put up 10,000 hoping she'd lead him to 65. Would have been a good investment if it worked.
8: Yeah, that's practically what he told us when we picked him up.
0: Well, sure, it's the only thing that makes sense.
8: Well, what about your client?
0: Well, what about her?
8: Well, she could have murdered her husband.
0: Yeah, but not Cy Nichols.
8: Why not?
0: Well, first of all, Pearl had no motive. And second of all, she was with Sloan. So by a process of elimination, it had to be DeSantis. See, he killed Graham because Danny double-crossed him. Then he went to work on Cy Nichols, hoping you'd pin it on Sloan and get Larry out of his hair.
8: Oh, then DeSantis had the dough all along?
0: That's right. When Pearl Graham grabbed her kid and beat it after Danny's murder, DeSantis just walked in and helped himself to the loot.
8: Hey, wait a minute.
0: Hmm?
8: Aren't you overlooking something?
0: I don't think so.
8: Well, aren't you forgetting Hazel?
0: Oh, say, you're right, I am. Thanks for reminding me. So long, Ed. I'll be seeing you, Sergeant.
3: 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The Case of the Bashful Boss. The Case of the Bashful Boss. That's the title of next week's Adventure of the Falcon when Mike Waring learns that some people operate on the theory that the way to keep a bad man down is to shoot him down. So be sure to listen at this same time next week to another exciting Adventure of the Falcon, brought to you by the Kraft Foods Company. The Adventures of the Falcon, transcribed today, are based on the famous character created by Drexel Drake, produced by Bernard L. Schubert, written tonight by Eugene Wang, and directed by Richard Lewis. Music was by Arlo. Les Damon was starred as the Falcon with Chuck Webster as Sergeant Corbin. This is Ed Hurley, he's speaking for the Kraft Foods Company.

0: You get more, any more speed out of this thing, Tommy?
1: Not without wings, boss. Are we shaking them cups?
0: They're not gaining on us. Take this corner in case they get ideas about shooting.
1: Hold on. What now? Shall I head for the hideout?
0: Not yet. Just keep the wheel steady. Your arm okay?
1: It hurts where that bullet went in, but it ain't bleeding much.
0: Good. We're only a couple of blocks from our place, but the cops don't know that. I'm going to try and shoot one of their tires.
1: Go to it, boss. I ain't got no desire to get grabbed right now.
0: All right. Here goes. I got it, Tommy. I got it with the first shot. Take a look at the mirror. Look at that patrol car wobble.
1: Wow, that was close. All we had to do was get nabbed with this loot we're carrying. They'd throw a library at us.
0: You're not kidding. Okay, slow down right here. We're out of trouble. Ah, we're lucky to get away, Tommy. But the next job we pull isn't going to have any risk attached to it. A lot of dough, no shooting, we don't even show our faces. How does that hit you?
1: Like a crossword puzzle. Unless... Hey, boss, we ain't going to work, are we?
0: Nah. We aren't going to do anything at all. Somebody else is going to do it, and our job is simply going to be sitting back and collecting $100,000.
1: $100,000 for doing nothing?
0: Yeah.
1: You feel all right, boss?
0: Sure. Hey, what's the idea of stepping on it, Tommy?
1: What's the idea? What do you think the idea is? If we're going to have to wait for $100,000, I want to get over to the hideout and start waiting as soon as possible.

0: Ellen, listen to this. It's from this morning's Herald. It says, J. Henry Wheeler, executor of the will of Donald Burke, retired shipbuilder who died last month, says that he is satisfied that one of the missing Burke sons, heir to the fortune left by the deceased, has returned.
1: Wait a minute, Vance. I don't get it. The lawyer is satisfied that one of the sons is returned. What does that mean?
0: It means that Burke had two boys.
1: Yeah?
0: Both of whom left home years ago and were never heard from again. As I understand it, the old man was kind of a tyrant. The kids couldn't take his abuse and ran away from home.
1: Mm-hmm.
0: Burke left all his money, about $250,000, to the boys in the event they returned.
1: How is anybody to know that the son who came back, son?
0: Well, Wheeler, the attorney, is apparently satisfied that the man who claims half the inheritance is the missing Fred Burke. The article in the paper goes on to say that he's been in China for 10 years and has no idea where his brother Ben is, but believes him dead.
1: That's all?
0: That's right.
1: That's all I wanted to know. The whole thing sounds rather dull, Vance. What you need is District Attorney Markham to call up with news of a murder. Said he'd call back, didn't he?
0: Yes, only that was about a will, not a murder. Whom would you like to find murdered?
1: The guy who wrote the newspaper piece.
0: Oh, really?
1: Now, Vance, please. Oh, don't go away. Hello.
2: Hello, Ellen. This is Markham. Vance there?
1: Oh, hello, D.A. Yes, he's here. Just a minute. Mr. Markham, Vance, here you are.
0: Thank you. Hello, Markham.
2: Vance, this call is in the nature of a disappointment, I'm afraid.
0: No murder?
2: No murder. Merely a combination of circumstances that I don't like. Too much coincidence.
0: What is?
2: Have you been reading about the will of Donald Burke?
0: Well, you asked me to, and as a matter of fact, I've just been reading the story to Ellen. One of his sons has returned, I understand.
2: Yes, that's Fred. But Ben Burke has now made an appearance. Wheeler, the lawyer entrusted with the inheritance, just called me. He doesn't believe this Ben Burke is a legitimate brother at all.
0: Well, can't Fred identify him?
2: After 20 years, Vance?
0: Well...
2: Fred says he may or may not be his brother. The man who claims to be Ben knows all about the family and childhood of the Burkes, but then that's been in all the papers.
0: Yes.
2: Wheeler is afraid that if Ben is not the legitimate brother, he'll be turning over $100,000 to an imposter.
0: Well, no question about that. Well, thanks for calling, Markham. I'll look into this.
2: Good. I thought you'd want to. Bye, Vance.
0: Bye.
1: Going out, Vance?
0: Yes, I'll phone you later, Ellen. Anything to say to me?
1: Just this. Well, Vance?
0: Do that again, Ellen. On the desk this time. Goodbye.
1: Oh.
3: Look, let me tell you this, whoever you are. This business of you pretending to be my brother isn't going to work.
4: Can you prove I'm not your brother, Fred?
3: How can I?
4: That's all there is to it, then. What's the matter? You want the whole $250,000 that the old man left for yourself?
3: Maybe. Maybe I'm just sure you aren't Ben. And maybe I'm getting a little tired of this conversation. Suppose you get out of here.
4: Suppose I don't. His house is half mine. Will be in a couple of days, anyhow.
3: If you don't get out, I'll throw you out.
4: Get somebody to help you and make it an even fight.
3: I don't need any help.
4: Start something and you find out.
3: All right, I will.
5: Come on, you. Well, get out of here.
6: All right.
0: Well, I wonder nobody heard me knock. I'm Philo Vance.
6: I wouldn't care if you were Dick Tracy. This is a private house and a private fight. Keep out of it.
3: Vance, I know you. I'm Fred Burke. This is the man who claims he's my brother.
6: Claims? Is he kidding?
3: Why, you're no more my brother than Vance here is. I'm going to call the police and have them throw you out of here and into jail.
6: 20 years hasn't changed you, Fred. You're still a kid, a dumb, selfish, willful child.
3: Yeah?
6: Vance, listen, if you want to leave here, I'll go with you and tell you a couple of things on the way.
0: I wasn't thinking of leaving yet.
6: As a matter of fact, neither was I. This is my home. I'm staying here.
3: You're getting out of here. And if you don't, I will. In a couple of days, when I prove you're a phony, they'll throw you out of here.
0: Now, wait just a minute, Fred. If you're leaving, I'll go with you. You're the one I came to see.
3: Well, I'm leaving, all right. And if you're coming, come with me now.
6: Well, I'm ready.
0: I'm with you, Fred. And Ben, or whoever you are. I'm making you a...

0: So far.
1: Sure it is. This is the way I planned it. Nobody's going to know you aren't the real Ben Burke. What's with this phone call?
0: Just wanted to tell you that you'd better have some more answers ready. Philo Vance just left this house with my brother, Fred. Think he's going to go to work on me, Joe.
1: Oh, he is, isn't he? Well, we'll take care of him.
0: Okay.
1: You better hop back here so we can make some plans. I've got 100,000 reasons for not wanting Philo Vance to investigate you.
0: Well, Joe, you got any ideas?
1: A couple. The afternoon paper gave me one.
0: What's in it?
1: Tell you in a minute. Right now I'm thinking about Vance. Let's see now. You're supposed to be the missing brother. Fred can't prove you're not, but maybe Vance can.
0: All I know is he don't know a thing about me. Nobody does. I've been out of town for 15 years.
1: I know that. That's why I sent for you. Should be a pushover for you to claim you're the missing brother. Anything you want to know about the guy you're supposed to be was in the papers.
0: Nah, I read up on it. Well, what about the newspaper you're talking about? I want to give you an idea.
1: Oh, man. Look, here...
2: Boss, help me. Help me.
1: Sammy, what happened to you?
2: A guy bumped into me in a crowded movie. Knocked a bandage loose from my arm. You know where I got shot. Help me, boss. I'm bleeding to death.
1: Get his coat off. We got to work fast.
2: Okay, I'll help.
1: Give me that shirt of his, will you? All right. I'll take this strip and tie it above the bullet hole. Now, stop whimpering, Tommy. It was stupid enough to get into a crowd. Be quiet so I can fix you up.
0: Tourniquet, Joe?
1: Sure, what else? It'll stop the bleeding.
2: Don't do it, boss. Don't do it. Don't put no tourniquet on my arm. It'll kill me.
1: Shut up. You know what a tourniquet is?
2: No.
1: That's what I thought.
2: Oh.
1: A couple more twists of the shirt, stuff around your arm, the bleeding will stop. Hand me that coat hanger there, will you?
0: Okay. Here you are.
1: And just twist it around a couple of times. Hey, that hurts. Yeah, it hurts, but it'll stop the bleeding. All right. Go on in the bathroom, get cleaned up.
2: Okay.
1: And get a rag and clean this blood from the rug.
2: Okay, boss. Anything you say.
1: That's what I like about this place. Always so nice and quiet. Now, let's see, where were we?
0: We were trying to dream up a way to convince Vance that I'm really Ben Burke. Something about today's newspaper.
1: Yeah, that's right. Have you seen the afternoon papers?
0: No, what's in them?
1: Only one thing we care about. Yeah, take a look. The story here. A reporter says that old man Burke left some word as to how to identify the older son. That's who you're supposed to be. And whatever it is he left is in that lawyer's safe.
0: Wheeler's safe, huh?
1: Yeah.
0: Hey, how come the reporter knew about it?
1: He interviewed old man Burke just before he died. It's logical enough.
0: Yeah.
1: Friend, how much out of practice are you?
0: You want me to open Wheeler's safe?
1: That's right. We get a look at that paper, shut the safe, and Fred Burke's mouth at the same time.
3: Do you think this will work, Vance?
4: I don't know. When you're trying to anticipate human reactions, Markham, you're never sure. You can only try to lead people on to committing themselves. That's why I had that phony story planted in the newspapers. And that's why we're en route to Mr. Wheeler's office right now.
3: It's your theory that the man who pretends to be Ben Burke will try to get at Wheeler's safe and learn just what it is that will positively identify him.
1: Mm-hmm.
5: Ninth floor, Mr. Wheeler's office, 928. Watch your step.
3: Thank you.
4: And 928, he said.
3: Yes.
4: Right here.
3: Yes, and there's a light on in the office. Somebody's working late.
4: I hope that's what it is. Come on, Markham.
3: Right. Vance, look.
4: I see. It's Wheeler, the lawyer. Help me untie him, Markham.
3: I will. I'll take his gag off while you're working on the ropes. There, Mr. Wheeler. I'm District Attorney Markham. Tell us what happened. Mr. Wheeler... He doesn't answer, Vance.
4: Probably stunned. Apparently he was hit on the head by whoever it was that tied him up. But look over there by the safe. It's a man lying on his back and shot through the chest.
3: Yes.
4: Take a look at that fellow, Markham. Ever see him before?
3: No.
4: I have. It's the man who wanted to be known as Ben Burke.
3: Oh?
4: Apparently he came up here to rifle this safe, which is just what I figured he'd do if he were a phony.
3: Vance, I know what happened now. This man, whoever he is, came up here with a confederate.
4: Yes.
3: He went to work on the safe. Wheeler came in, saw him, and shot him as he was bending over the safe.
4: Uh-huh.
3: This man...

0: the Confederate, then hit Wheeler over the head and tied him up. Oh, look, Vance, Wheeler's moving. Mr. Wheeler? Mr. Wheeler?
1: My head. My head.
2: Mr. Wheeler, this is District Attorney Markham, and I'm Philo Vance. Tell us what happened.
1: Came in office. Man at safe. Saw his back. Shot him. Got hit on head. That's all I remember.
0: You see, Vance, I was right. I told you exactly what happened, didn't I? This dead man isn't Ben Burke at all. He's an imposter. Our case is ended.
2: You told me what you thought happened, Markham. And apparently what Mr. Wheeler here says bears out your story. But actually it doesn't. Wheeler didn't kill this man. And because he didn't, our case is just beginning.

0: This is District Attorney Markham. The brotherly murder case concerns the killing of a man who pretended to be Ben Burke, one of two brothers who, after having been missing for 20 years, returns at the death of their father to claim an inheritance. Vance has planted a newspaper story which indicates that positive proof of the older brother's identity is in Lawyer Wheeler's office safe. And it was in front of this safe that the alleged Ben Burke was found, shot. Vance has gone back to his office after stating he doesn't believe Wheeler has killed the man who claimed...
1: You see, Ellen, the lawyer couldn't possibly have shot the man. The lawyer's story was that he came in his office and saw a man standing over the safe. He saw only the man's back and he fired. But the man we found had a bullet wound in his chest. There was no mark on his back.
2: In that case, what happened to Wheeler's bullet? Or did he just make up the whole story?
1: Wheeler missed when he shot. We found the bullet he fired in the wall of his office. Now, let's start with the knowledge that the dead man was not Ben Burke, as he claimed. Who could have shot him?
2: First, let's find out who he was, Vance.
1: We know that already. He was an ex-safecracker, missing for years.
2: Oh.
1: His fingerprints were on file at headquarters.
2: In that case, I know the whole story.
1: Well, I hope it's more accurate than Markham's idea of what happened in that shooting.
2: You want to listen or you want to talk?
1: Go ahead.
2: Well, this ex-safecracker was brought out of hiding to open that safe. And as soon as he did the job, whoever hired him killed him. And whoever that was now has the proof of how Ben Burke can be identified. Simple?
1: That's very cute. Only two things wrong with it, Ellen.
2: What?
1: One, there was no proof in the safe. And two, whoever hired the man to pose as Ben Burke wouldn't kill him after hiring him.
2: In that case, either the lawyer or the legitimate brother Fred Burke killed him.
1: Well, what would you suggest we do about finding out?
2: I did my share. From now on, it's up to you. You take it from here, Vance.
3: This the room where you doctor up accident patients?
4: Yes. You'd better sit down, young man. We'll take care of that arm.
3: I ain't got no time to have no arm taken care of. Just fix it so it stops bleeding.
4: Of course we will. Now, please sit right where you are while I take a look at it now.
3: Okay.
4: There we are.
3: Hey, Doc, don't. Huh? Don't take off that bandage. I'll bleed to death.
4: Well, how did you get this wound?
3: I'll fix it up. Don't ask no questions.
4: But I've got to ask a few. We've got to report this to the police.
3: Oh, no, you don't. I don't want anything to do with no cops.
4: Huh?
3: They'll tie me up to that Ben Burke murder. Get your hands off me.
4: Wait.
3: Get them off.
4: Now, look, you've got to sit there until I can...
3: I said let go. You should have let go. Now I got to get out of here and get a phony doctor to take care of me.
4: You're not going to leave here until I...
3: Look at me. I only got one good arm and I knocked this guy stiff.
5: Of course I want to help you, Vance, but how can I? I've told you 100 times that I don't know what my real brother Ben would look like. I knew what he looked like when he was 16, but, well, that's the last time I saw him.
1: The man who claimed to be your brother was found shot to death in the office of your father's lawyer. You know that.
5: Yes, the district attorney phoned and told me. I knew he wasn't my brother, and I know why he went up to Wheeler's office.
1: Yes?
5: He wanted to find out what identification my father left. Identification that was supposed to be in Wheeler's safe.
1: Weren't you interested?
5: Why should I be? My father left no identification. And even if he had, it wouldn't concern me. It was to the other person's advantage to find what was in that safe. Well, the newspapers plainly said the identification concerned Ben Burke.
1: Yes, I know. You realize, of course, that you're a suspect in this murder.
5: Me? Me?
1: Yes.
5: Well, why would I kill this man? For what reason?
1: To avoid splitting the inheritance. As it is, the entire $250,000 goes to you.
5: The money goes to me anyhow. I knew it would go to me. I knew that man wasn't my brother, and eventually I would have been able to prove it.
1: Well, perhaps that's right.
6: Yes, I'm glad I was able to track you down.
1: Oh, hello, Markham. Come in, will you? You know Fred Burke.
6: Of course. Hello.
0: Vance, we have a lead on the Ben Burke killing.
1: Have you, Markham? Tell me about it.
0: A fellow showed up at the Harrison Hospital a little while ago with a bullet wound in his arm. He broke away from the intern who was trying to treat him when the intern said he'd have to report the wound to the police.
1: How does that tie up to the murder case we're on?
0: As he was struggling with the intern, he said something about not wanting the police to get word about him because then he'd be tied up with the Ben Burke murder.
1: Oh, I see. Where is this young man now?
0: Well, it was simple to track him. He got in a taxi parked in front of the hospital. We checked all the cabs and found out where he was taken. It's a shack down near the waterfront. I thought I'd report to you before we closed in on it.
1: I'm glad you did. Because you realize, of course, that you have no proof against this fellow.
0: Yes, I know.
1: Well, let's go get him. We'll worry about the proof later.
5: Vance, I'd like to go with you.
1: You, Mr. Berg? Why?
5: Excitement. I'm bored to death sitting around here. Take me with you.
1: Have you a gun?
5: No, but I've got a pretty good pair of hands. Well, what do you say?
1: All right, Fred. Before the night's over, a couple of hands may come in mighty handy.
7: Hold still. All right. How's that feel now, Tommy?
3: Better. Better, Joe. You ain't sore because I ran out of here and tried to get in the hospital, are you?
7: It's okay.
3: I got scared. I got real scared. I thought I was going to bleed to death, boss, but when they wanted to report me to the cops, I scrammed. I done right, huh?
7: Yeah, you did. Now that arm better heal in a hurry.
3: Yeah.
7: We've got to go back to doing stick-ups, and I need you to drive the car, and you need two hands for that.
3: I'll drive it one eye for you, boss, if you want, but... What happened to this gimmick of yours where we were going to make that $100,000 doing nothing?
7: That blew up when Pete got shot at Wheeler's office.
3: Oh, so that's what it was. You got him to pretend like he was Ben Burke. In that case, why did you kill him?
6: Don't move, either of
7: what?
6: You.
7: What?
6: Come on in, Vance, there? Burke.
8: Right.
6: That question your friend just asked you is one thing I'd like the answer to. Why did you kill this fellow Pete who was masquerading as Ben Burke?
3: Hey, Joe, who's this?
7: That's Mark. I'm district attorney. Next to him's Philo Vance. The other bum, I don't know.
6: He's Fred Burke, but I'm still waiting for an answer to my question. We heard enough outside the door to tie you two up with the murder, but I thought you might tell us why you did it.
7: Who said I killed Pete?
6: Well, your friend here just asked you why you did it. That seems to imply you did it, doesn't it?
7: Does it? Tommy, listen to this, huh?
3: Yeah, boss.
7: Tommy, why did you shoot Abraham Lincoln?
3: I shot Abe.
7: You hear that, Markham? I just asked Tommy why he killed Lincoln. That means he killed him?
1: Just a minute, my cute friend.
7: All right, Vance, what's with you?
1: You hired a safecracker named Pete to impersonate the missing Ben Burke. You told him to go to Wheeler's safe and get the identification papers you thought were there. But you found out he was going to double-cross you, and so you killed him.
6: If you say so, Vance, you must have proof, and that's enough for me. Come on, you two. You're coming with us.
7: Oh, no, we're not. Come on, Tommy. They won't shoot. We'll make a break.
3: You're making nothing.
7: All right.
1: Well, quite a right hand you have there, Mr. Burke.
6: Yes, isn't it?
1: You flattened our friend very nicely.
3: Look, nobody clipped me here. I don't know nothing. I didn't see nothing. Besides, look at me. I'm wounded. See? My arm. Wounded.
6: We won't hurt you. However, we will take you downtown with us, you and your friend here, when he wakes up. Well, Vance... That's that, I believe.
1: Are you indicating that we've reached the end of the brotherly murder case?
6: Of course. You yourself said...
1: Wanted to see what reaction my words would have, Markham. This Joe individual didn't kill the man pretending to be Ben Burke.
5: He didn't? Well, then who did murder the man who claimed to be my brother?
1: You did.
5: Me? Are you kidding? Why would I kill him? How would I kill him? And even if I did, how could you possibly know?
1: You told me.
5: I?
1: Not in words, but you told me just the same. You actually told me something just as important when you did. You told me that you aren't Fred Burke.
5: What?
1: That you, too, are an imposter.
5: Why, you...
1: Arrest him, Markham, for murder. And for not being half as clever as he thought he was.

0: go ahead, Vance. I'll take notes while you dictate.
1: All right, Ellen, but not on the typewriter. You always play games, and it's very distracting.
0: More distracting than I am?
1: No. But you don't make any noise while I'm talking. Generally.
0: Generally.
1: And let's keep it that way, okay?
0: Okay.
1: All right, here we go. Notes on the Brotherly murder case. I knew the man pretending to be Fred Burke was not Fred Burke because I knew it was he who killed the man pretending to be his brother, Ben Burke.
0: Oh, brother. Does that make sense?
1: It will when I cut it down like this. Fred Burke told me that there were no papers in Lawyer Wheeler's safe that could identify his older brother.
0: Uh-huh.
1: Now, how could he know there were no papers unless he went through the safe?
0: No way.
1: Okay. Then that's cleared up. Now, why did he go through the safe?
0: Don't look at me. I'm just taking notes.
1: He did it because he was afraid the man posing as his brother was the real Ben Burke. And if he were, and if he found the papers establishing his identity, he might also find the papers that could have identified the real Fred Burke.
0: Yes?
1: All this was on his mind when he crept up to Wheeler's office, only to find our friend Pete there before him, bending over the open safe.
0: Well, but where does Wheeler come into this?
1: Don't rush me. The phony Fred Burke shot Pete as he knelt before the safe. Then he went through the papers in the safe and was there when Wheeler walked toward his office. Pete was dead, but Fred propped him in front of the safe and hid behind the door.
0: Uh-huh. Then Wheeler came in, saw somebody at a safe, and fired.
1: Fired and missed. The man who claimed to be Fred Burke didn't give Wheeler another chance. He hit him on the head and tied him up.
0: Phew. And all this happened because you gave the newspapers a phony item about there being proof of identification in Wheeler's safe.
1: Well, I had to do something to force a move from the bogus Ben Burke. I'll tell you honestly, I didn't know that Fred was an imposter. But it all came out in the wash.
0: It sure did. That the end of the notes, Vance?
1: Yes, Ellen.
0: Good. That means it's also the end of the brotherly murder case.

0: Hi, this is Randy Stone. I cover the night beat for the Chicago Star. Stories start in many different ways. This one started with a secret that ended with the river.
1: Night Beat, starring Frank Lovejoy as Randy Stone.
0: To most people, nightlife in Chicago means slumming in the honky-tonks, a fast tour of the taverns, or a ringside table at the Shea Paree. To me, it's more than that. Nightlife is made up of the stories that happen in the lives of ordinary people that wouldn't happen in the light of day, and I've got headlines to prove it. It's the time when darkness can hide the ugliness of dirt and misery, or the gloom can make it worse. Those same shadows that are a big help to Cupid can be a cover for crime. And some little thing that today caused fear, tonight can build into despair. This was a night for driving, cool and clear with a suggestion of spring. It was dusk when I started what I intended to be a short drive, but it was late when I turned back to town. I hadn't spotted a story and none had caught up with me. At Oak Street Beach, where Lakeshore Drive turns and Michigan Avenue begins, I quit kidding myself that I could find a story on wheels and headed for the paper to park my car. I was just approaching the bridge when I saw the girl standing on the rail, her arms held rigid at her sides. I jammed the brakes and stopped within 20 feet of where she stood. And then, as I opened the door, she jumped.
2: Hey!
0: I ran to the rail and vaulted over into the icy river. And the girl was nowhere in sight.
2: Hello!
0: And then she came up so close that her shoulder brushed against me. I grabbed her and started for the bank.
3: Let me alone. Let me alone.
0: Look, lady, let's get out of the water.
3: Let me alone, please. Please let me alone.
0: You know what they teach in life saving? If the victim resists, I don't want to get rough. Now, come on.
3: No. No.
0: A little farther. A little more. There. Now climb up.
3: How?
0: Climb up. There, that's better.
3: Why did you do it?
0: Why did you do it?
3: They know.
0: They know what? What are you talking about?
3: They know my secret. They know my secret.
0: Now you can tell me about it in the car. Looks like I'm going your way. We stumbled up the bank and under the bridge. People were starting to gather at the rail. I put the girl in the front seat of my car and I pulled away fast. I hate a curious girl. The girl huddled over against the door, shivering. She didn't make a sound until we crossed the bridge. And she began to cry. Want to tell me about it?
3: All right, you've been a hero. Why don't you let me alone?
0: Look, I'm only trying to make it easier for you. Strangely enough, when you try to take your own life, it becomes a matter for the police.
3: Oh, no.
0: Does that frighten you?
3: I don't want to see the police.
0: And they want to see you?
3: Why don't you mind your own business and leave me alone?
0: I want to help you.
3: No one can help me. No one.
0: Nothing's ever that bad. Just seems like it.
3: That's easy to say about somebody else.
0: Well, I know it wasn't very original, but neither is jumping off a bridge.
3: Are you a detective?
0: No, I'm just a guy.
3: Why did you go in after me?
0: Oh, I saw you jump just as I drove up. Reflex, maybe. I was in the water before I had time to think.
3: I guess I do owe you something.
0: Well, now that's more like it. I'll settle for a cup of hot coffee and some dry clothes.
3: I can make the coffee. I don't know about the dry clothes. Maybe the janitor can find you some. It's quite a trade. A cup of coffee for my life. One of us is getting gypped.
0: She talked after that, and I could tell it was to keep me from asking questions. I couldn't make her out. If she was still angry, she didn't show it. It was a reaction I'd never seen before. She wasn't happy or unhappy. It seemed more that... Well, did you ever see anyone who was resigned to living? I drove to the address she gave me on Walton Street. It was a better-than-average apartment house, a good district. No clues there to suicide. She even joked a little as we reached the front door.
3: Sorry, I must have left my bag in the river. Oh, the janitor let us in.
0: Must be pretty exclusive here. Hmm?
3: I hadn't noticed it. Why do you say that?
0: Only three names on all those letterboxes.
3: Well, that's all there are. Wanda Rhodes, that's me, and Miss Henrietta Dietz. Etta lives across the hall. And Judson. He died 7 months ago.
0: Then there are only two people living in this big building?
3: Well, there's the manager, but he's hardly ever here, and the janitor. Why?
0: Well, maybe you haven't heard. There's a housing shortage in Chicago. Don't tell me the house is haunted.
3: No. No, I guess not.
0: I don't get it.
2: What do you want?
3: Oh, let us in, Lucky. I lost my key.
2: What happened to you, Miss Rhodes? You're all wet.
0: Oh, she had an accident. She was walking on the pier, and she slipped.
3: Oh, this is...
0: Randy Stone.
3: Yes, he helped me out. Could you find Mr. Stone some other clothes?
0: I need something dry to wear home. I'll bring them back.
2: I don't know.
0: Well, anything will do as long as it's dry. Here's a deposit. When I return your clothes, you can keep it as rent.
2: Well, all right. Walking on piers at night, bringing home strange men, borrowing clothes.
0: Are you feeling better?
3: I'm beginning to, Mr. Stone.
0: Randy, hmm?
3: All right, Randy. Let's get that coffee, huh?
0: All the comforts of home. What is it, Wanda? What is it?
3: Look, in lipstick on the mirror.
0: I know you're sick.
3: Oh, it's there again.
0: All right, easy, baby, easy. Sit down here with your back to it. That's better. Now, what's it all about?
3: I can't tell you everything.
0: Well, tell me what you can. It'll do you good.
3: Well, all right, I'll try. At first, it was typewritten notes.
0: What do they say?
3: That.
0: I know your secret?
3: Yes.
0: Go on.
3: The first one was yesterday. No, the day before. It was slipped under the door.
0: Wasn't signed, of course.
3: Oh, no, none of them were.
0: How many notes have you had?
3: I don't know. They were everywhere under the door in my mailbox. I even found one in the laundry.
0: Say anything about it to anyone?
3: Oh, no. Not till you. You don't understand.
0: Yeah, I think I understand. Who else knows about this secret?
3: No one. No one here in Chicago.
0: What else happened other than the notes?
3: There were the sounds. But I can't be sure about that.
0: What sounds?
3: I may have imagined it. The notes got on my nerves, I guess. I began to hear things, you know, boards creaking, footsteps. I'd hear something outside in the hall when I'd open the door. There'd be nothing there.
0: Imagination can do strange things.
3: I tried going out to get it off my mind, but that made it worse. I dreaded coming home. I knew what I'd find.
0: You let those notes drive you?
3: Then there was the phone. There was no mistake about that. That began late this afternoon. Hello? Hello? Hello? Hello? Hello? Hello? Hello, who is this? Oh, ring. Go ahead. Ring your head off. Hello. Hello. Oh. Look, what are you trying to do? I'll fix you. I'll leave the receiver off the hook. There. That'll settle that. All the crazy things. Well, ring. Go ahead. See if you can ring now. Oh. Hello.
4: This is the service operator. Is your receiver off the hook?
3: Well, yes.
4: Are you using this line?
3: Well, no, but you see...
4: Then I must ask you to hang up your receiver.
3: Operator, let me explain. My phone keeps ringing. When I answer, there's no one there.
4: There is a party waiting for your line.
3: What? Is it a man or a woman?
4: I'm sorry, we cannot give out that information. Will you please replace your receiver and see if your number can be dialed?
3: Oh, all right. Hello? Hello? Oh.
5: Number, please.
3: Oh, I want the service operator, please.
5: I will ring the service department. I am ringing.
4: Service operator.
3: Oh, operator, something has got to be done about this phone.
4: What is your trouble, madam?
3: Well, I just talked to you. You made me hang up my receiver.
4: Oh, well, that must have been another operator. If you'll tell me your trouble, I will have it checked.
3: Look, my phone keeps ringing and ringing and ringing, and when I answer it, there's no one there. I can't stand it. My nerves are shot as it is. I can't stand it, I tell you.
4: Well, the trouble may be in your phone.
3: Well, of course it's in my phone. That's what I'm trying to tell you.
4: If the trouble is in the instrument, it cannot be checked until morning.
3: Morning? Well, what am I supposed to do until then? I can't stand here and listen to this thing ring all night.
4: We will send a serviceman as soon as we can.
3: Yes, yes, you just do that. But until he gets here, this receiver stays off the hook.
4: I'm sorry, madam, you cannot do that.
3: Why not? Just see if you can stop me. I'm sorry, madam, you cannot do that. Who does she think she is? Oh, hello.
4: This is the service operator.
3: What do you want now?
4: Is your receiver off the hook?
3: Yes, my receiver is off the hook. You know it is. I told you I was going to leave my receiver off, and that's what I'm going to do.
4: I'm sorry, you cannot do that.
3: Can I? Well, who's going to stop me, I'd like to know.
4: Your number is on a four-party line. When your receiver is up, it stops the service on all the lines. I must insist that you replace your receiver.
3: And what will you do if I don't?
4: It's my duty to see that the lines are open. I will have to keep ringing until you do.
3: Oh! Hello! Hello! Hello! The phone kept ringing. And ringing. Until I guess I went a little crazy. I grabbed my coat and ran down the hall. When I got to the front door, I found a note pasted on the glass. I know your secrets. I don't know just what happened after that. I remember running. And that cold water.
0: Is there someone who would really want to harm you?
3: Yes. I don't know.
0: All right, we'll see. You should be getting out of those wet clothes. Come on now, find something warm and dry.
3: Oh, what about you?
0: Well, does that answer your question? I think that's my tailor now. Now go in and change and knock before you come back. Oh. Yeah, just like that.
3: Fool.
2: Here's some clothes.
0: Oh, you must be the man from Sears. Hmm?
3: Oh.
2: What's that?
0: It's something you can do for me, Pop.
2: My name's... They call me Lucky. What is it you want?
0: I want the names and present addresses of some of the tenants who used to live here.
2: What do you want that for?
0: I want to ask them why they moved from here.
2: What business is it of yours?
0: It's none. Just curious.
2: Oh, that ain't in my department.
0: Uh-huh. Would this help you find that information?
2: Sure easy with your money, ain't you? But put it away. It won't do you no good. First place, I don't know where they moved. Second place, I can tell you why. I'd go myself and I had any place to move.
0: Well, why did they move?
2: Because this is a crazy house, that's why. People walking around all hours, a peeping and a prying.
0: Mm-hmm. You wouldn't be meaning that for me, would you?
2: No, for you. Wandering all over they was. Top floor, this floor, even in the basement. I saw them a-looking and a-searching.
0: Searching for what?
2: I ain't a-saying.
0: Now tell me what you mean, Pop, Lucky. You can tell me about it.
2: There ain't nothing more I'm gonna say except this. Just heed, mister, you don't get in somewhere you can't get out of alive.

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1: There I stood in a strange apartment, wringing wet, with an armful of shabby, faded clothes, and a door slammed in my face. Well, I wonder what that was all about. Must be as nutty as a candy bar. Just heed, mister, you don't... Yeah!
2: Can I come in now?
1: Oh, not yet.
2: Has Lucky gone
1: yet? Yeah.
2: Who are you talking to?
1: Oh, myself. It's getting me, too. Okay, come on in.
3: What's getting you, too, Randy?
1: This house. Next, I'll be hearing things.
3: You don't believe me?
1: Oh, sure. I believe most of it happened. The rest was the product of fear and panic. What about this Henrietta, what's her name?
3: Etta? What about her?
1: Think she'd know anything?
3: If she doesn't, it's not her fault. She tries to keep an eye on everything.
1: Well, maybe I should get my stories from her. That's a gal I want to see. Come on.
3: Not me. I wouldn't be caught dead.
1: Yeah. All right, you make some coffee. I'll be back. I stepped across the hall, rang the buzzer. There was no answer. I rang again several times. I knocked, and I waited. And then I heard it. It sounded like someone in trouble, someone moaning. I put my shoulder to the door. At the same time, I tried the knob. The door opened to my touch, and I almost fell into the room. There in the center of the floor swayed a little white-haired lady, and she was singing. In her hand, she held a typewritten note. When she saw me, she smiled pleasantly.
4: Hello?
1: I'm sorry to break in like this. I rang.
4: Well, come in.
1: I see you got a note, too.
4: What?
1: That note.
4: This. Oh, yes, isn't it exciting? Here, see?
1: I know your secret.
4: What?
1: I know your secret.
4: Speak up, young man. Don't be afraid of me.
1: I know your secret.
4: Oh, you do? Then you must be the one who sent this.
1: Do you have one?
4: Oh, dear. Just a minute while I fasten my aid. Now, what did you say?
1: Do you have one?
4: You needn't shout, young man. I can hear perfectly well. Now, what is it you want to borrow? Do I have one what?
1: Do you have a secret?
4: A secret? I thought you said you knew.
1: All right, look, let's start over. Now, I walked in. You were holding a typewritten note in your hand which said, I know your secret. I read the note. I did not send it. That clear?
4: Yes, it seems so to me. What is it you don't understand?
1: Miss Dietz, do you have a secret?
4: Young man, I am 60. That is, 58. I taught school for more than 25 years. I am not deformed nor disfigured. There are those who even call me attractive. Is it so hard to believe that at some time in my life there has occurred one event that could be called my secret?
1: Well, has there?
4: Not that I can think of.
1: I should have known better. All right, thank you. Miss Dietz, I'm afraid you can't help me after all.
4: Well, try. Ask me something.
1: All right, okay. Okay, yes. Once more. What can you tell me about the tenants who were here, the last ones to move?
4: Oh, I can tell you plenty. Now, there was that Mr. Taylor. He was a traveling man, and you know how traveling men are.
1: Mm-hmm.
4: Yes. Then there was that Mrs. May. That one, she spent a fortune on psychiatrists, but that didn't keep her from drinking alone. You know, she would draw the shades. She said it was her eyes. And she would come out for 3 or 4 days.
1: Do you know why they moved?
4: No, I don't. I know where they moved, though. Yes, I have it right here. There, here you are.
1: Thank you, yes, thank you.
4: Now, let me tell you about
1: that. No, thank you, Miss Deeds. I know when I've had enough. Wanda had coffee made when I got back to her apartment. It was strong and hot. Wanda sipped and watched me. I drank one cup and I started on another.
3: See her?
1: Yeah. Why didn't you tell me?
3: I tried to.
1: I feel like I'm playing hopscotch.
3: Yeah, I know what you mean.
1: Oh, this whole thing is out of my line. I'm pulling out of it.
3: Oh, well, that's just dandy.
1: Oh, now, wait a minute. This is a matter for the police.
3: I don't want the police to know anything about it.
1: And I say that they should. If you've committed a crime and you're hiding, go to them and get it over. If not, they have detectives who can clear this up.
3: No. I haven't broken any law. But there'd be publicity. I've seen it happen before. Pictures, names in the papers.
1: Okay, all right. It's your ball game. We'll play your rules. I'll go see what I can find out from the ones that moved.
3: You are going to help me?
1: Sure, baby, sure. Promise me you'll stay right here, hmm?
3: Oh, I won't try it again. Once was enough.
1: Mm-hmm. I started with the nearest ex-tenant, Mr. Taylor. He answered my second ring. He was wearing pajamas and street shoes. His body was moving, but his mind wasn't.
5: Yeah, what do you want?
1: Mr. Taylor?
5: Yeah, I'm Taylor.
1: May I come in?
5: Oh, sure, come in. Well, what do you want?
1: I want to ask you about the Walton Apartments.
5: Walton? Who are you?
1: Why did you leave the Walton Apartments, Mr. Taylor?
5: What are you getting at?
1: Did you receive threatening notes?
5: Yeah, typewritten. What do you know about them?
1: Was that why you left, because someone knew too much?
5: Take off, mister. I'm not buying.
1: Were there phone calls, too? Calls when no one answered?
5: You don't know when to quit, do you? First notes, then phone calls, now in person. So you're the one.
1: The one what? The one that drove you out?
5: Proud of that, aren't you? You're pretty busy with that typewriter and that phone. Well, now I'll take my turn.
1: Wait a minute. You got that wrong.
5: Oh, you're the one that got it wrong, mister. I shouldn't have moved in the first place.
1: I didn't write those notes.
5: Yeah, I suppose somebody sent you. Well, I don't care which way it is. I got a message you can return.
1: Now, listen to me.
5: Listen long enough. I listened to that telephone, remember?
1: I did not do...
5: You want to back out. Should have thought of that before you rang my bell in the middle of the night.
1: I'm trying to help.
5: Help? Oh, that's a new one. I don't know what you want, but this is what you're going to get.
1: Will you let me explain?
5: Sure. Come back any time. We'll talk about secrets.
1: For a traveling man, Taylor had a good right. I don't know what he sold, but it must have been heavy, for his arm was in good condition. When I came to, I was lying in the hall in front of his door like a watchdog. I was convinced that Taylor was not interested in my explanations, so I went to see Mrs. May. I knocked several times at her door before it opened a little way. She looked at me and started to close the door again. I stopped her with my foot. She was in cream and curlers. I could have chinned myself on her breath.
6: What do you want?
1: I want to talk to you about the Walton Apartments.
6: I don't know anything about them. Who are you?
1: I'm a reporter, Chicago Star.
6: Oh, I don't know you. You get out before I call the police.
1: I wouldn't do that, Mrs. May.
6: Why?
1: The Walton Apartments, remember? The Walton Apartments. Why did you move?
6: There's no law against it. What business is that of a reporter?
1: Did you ever receive threatening notes or phone calls?
6: No, I just wanted to move. That's all. So I did.
1: Mrs. May, I know your secret.
6: Oh, you. You're the one that sent those notes. You're the one that rang me all day and all night. What do you want with me? You can't blackmail me. I'll go to the police. I'll put a stop to this. Yeah, I'll put a stop to this.
1: So you did receive typewritten notes.
6: The paper, man, not the papers. I'll do anything you say, but don't print anything in the papers. What do you want?
1: Mrs. May,
6: I'll pay you anything, only don't tell my secret. And all the time, I thought it was her. She watched me all the time.
1: I was ashamed of what I'd done, but it was the quickest way, and there wasn't much time. I apologized for the ruse and the shock it had given her. When her alcoholic brain finally understood what I was saying, she turned her back and started for a tray of bottles on the table. I used her phone and called Wanda.
7: No, don't call.
1: Wanda.
7: I'll do anything, but only please don't call anymore. Please.
1: Wanda, it's Randy Stone. Everything's all right. I'll be right over. Mrs. May didn't hear me when I left. Wanda was near collapse when I reached her apartment. Her phone had rung almost constantly since I left there, and it was still ringing.
7: Randy, that phone is driving me crazy.
1: All right, let it ring.
7: I can't stand it. I can't stand it. I gotta get out of here.
1: And maybe that would be better. I'll take you to a hotel. You can stay there the rest of the night. Pick up your things tomorrow.
7: No, I've gotta get out of this house. I won't live here with just a loony old woman and a snooping janitor.
1: Okay, baby, okay. I'll ring for your trunks.
7: The house phone? Use the house phone over there.
1: Okay. Do I press a button?
7: No, just... receiver up, he'll answer.
1: I guess he isn't there. Pop, it's Randy Stone. I'm in Miss Rhodes' apartment. Will you bring up her trunk? She's moving out tonight. Okay, Lucky.
7: That phone, I can't stand it. I've got to answer it, Randy. It stopped. Randy, it stopped.
1: Yeah. It nearly had me stopped. Sometimes you look right at a thing and you never see it. It was there from the very beginning, but it was too easy and I refused to see it. I met Lucky at the door and helped him carry the trunk into Wanda's apartment, and I closed the door behind us.
8: What's that for? Why'd you shut the door? There's another trunk out there.
1: We won't be needing it, Lucky.
8: But you said...
1: She's changed her mind. She's not leaving tonight.
8: But you said she was moving.
1: Why do you want to drive the tenants to move?
8: I don't do nothing. It was them, the people, around at all hours, peeping and prying.
1: Are you hiding something, Lucky?
8: You. You've been snooping, too, just like the others. I saw them down there, and you, too, Miss Rhodes, trying to find out where I hid it.
3: I don't know what you mean.
8: Ah, you can't fool me. You found out about it. I saw you snooping in the basement, pretending you was doing your laundry. I know you want to steal it from me.
3: I've never stolen anything in my life. I don't know what you're talking about.
1: What did you steal, Lucky? What did you steal and hide in the basement?
8: I didn't steal it. I found it.
1: Found it?
8: Well, it was the same thing as finding it. It was in that suitcase Mr. Judson stored here when he come back from the war. It was loot. It weren't his. He stole it. I didn't.
1: What was it, Lucky?
8: A bag of jewels. A plain old canvas bag of jewels. Oh, they were so pretty. I never had nothing so pretty before.
1: If you took them from his case, that's stealing.
8: But I didn't. The case got knocked off in the basement and come open. He never come back. He was killed in that plane crash. That makes it mine now, don't it? The same as I find it.
3: You were the one that was phoning me?
8: Sure. I knew if I could scare you off, you'd quit snooping. And I would have, too, if that nosy newspaper guy hadn't butted in.
3: But how did you know about my secret?
8: I didn't.
3: Then why did you type those notes?
8: I knew you had a secret. Everybody has one. And if you thought I knew about it, you wouldn't tell about me.
1: You didn't know anything about Wanda?
8: No. When I tried the first time, the people moved. And that gave me the idea, so I've been doing it ever since. Lucky. That's what they call me, Lucky.
1: And now your luck has run out.
8: No, it ain't. This was in the bag, too.
3: A gun?
8: Yes, Miss Nosey, a loaded gun. Well, what's that?
1: It's the phone. I'll take care of that gun now.
3: Oh, no, no, not again.
1: All right, baby, I'll answer. Hello?
9: We have been able to check your line. We cannot locate your trouble.
1: Oh, yes, thanks a lot, operator. You can cancel the complaint. We've located the trouble right here. Oh, an operator. Get me the police.

0: Well, there it is. The story of what can happen when guilt starts eating a man's insides. He didn't intend to hurt all those people, but he did. He just happened to hit a sore spot they all had. And Wanda's secret? It was something very small, but she'd made it important. That's not so hard to do. You can hold a dime in front of your eye and black out a whole city. Pretty good writer once wrote, "Thus doth our conscience make cowards of us all." Yeah, I guess everybody has a secret, something they'd rather nobody else knew. That is, everybody except you and me. Yeah. Copy, boy.
1: Nightbeat, a new dramatic series, stars Frank Lovejoy as Randy Stone. Tonight's script was written by Joel Hunt. Nightbeat is edited by Larry Marcus and directed by Warren Lewis. Music is by Frank Worth. The part of Wanda was played by Joan Banks. Others in tonight's cast were Jeff Corey, Martha Wentworth, Betty Lou Gerson, Colleen Collins, and Will Wright. Frank Lovejoy will next be seen in Milton Sperling's production, Rock Bottom, released by Warner Brothers. 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

0: Richard Diamond, private detective, is now heard on Wednesdays. 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
3: Dragnet, the documented drama of an actual crime. For the next 30 minutes, in cooperation with the Los Angeles Police Department, you will travel step by step on the side of the law through an actual case transcribed from official police files. From beginning to end, from crime to punishment, Dragnet is the story of your police force in action.
4: It was Friday, August 5th. It was warm in Los Angeles. We were working the day watch out of homicide detail. My partner's Frank Smith. The boss is Captain Lorman. My name's Friday. It was 2:25 p.m. when we got to the Winton Picture Studios. Stage 2.
5: Better check the guard over there.
4: Yeah.
6: Yes, can I help you?
4: Police officers, about the accident, where do we find Mr. Adams?
6: Oh, yeah, he said to look for you. Let's see, I saw him around here a minute ago. Oh, there he is, over there by that office set. See him, the one in the blue suit?
5: One with the gray hair?
6: Yeah, that's him.
4: Thank you very much.
6: I know, you can check with the office. If they can come up with an idea, I'll go for it. All I know is that we gotta have this turkey finished. Yeah, yeah, something you want?
4: Yes, you Gerald Adams?
6: That's right.
4: Police officers. My ID card.
6: Oh, yeah. You know, Friday, huh?
4: Yes, sir, it's my partner, Frank Smith.
6: Yeah, how you doing?
5: Hi.
6: How much you know about this?
4: Well, doctor down at Georgia Street told us that, Henry Wilson had an accident, is that right?
6: Yeah, yeah, he was a director. At least he thought he was.
4: I wonder if we could see where the accident happened.
6: Yeah, sure, over in stage one, just across the way. Hold on a minute, will you? I'd like to talk to Sam for a minute, try to get things organized here, get things moving. You know.
4: Yeah, Loretta, yeah.
6: Just wait here, I'll be right back.
4: Okay.
5: Quite a place, huh, Joe?
4: Yeah, a lot of room. It's a big stage, isn't it?
5: Yeah. You know, all this, the average person doesn't stop to think about it.
4: What's that?
5: You know, a fella lays out 85 cents to see a movie. Never thinks about all the people, all the equipment that goes into making it possible.
4: Yeah.
6: I'm sorry to keep you waiting. Terrible thing. We're 12 days behind schedule now. This will probably knock a couple more days off. The exec's going to scream like an eagle when he sees what this opus is costing. Here, right through the story.
4: Right.
6: One's right over there.
4: Yes, sir. Wonder if you'd mind filling us in on this thing.
6: Yeah, sure. What can I do to help?
4: Well, if you can tell us how the body was found, who found it, how the accident occurred.
6: Well, as near as I can figure, it must have happened about 12:10, 12:15. Crew had broken for lunch. Most of them were over at the commissary. I came down from the office and wanted to talk to Henry about tomorrow's schedule. Wanted to try to change some of the shots, you know, make it more simple. He wasn't in the lunchroom, so I went ahead and had lunch.
4: Uh-huh.
6: About, I think it was about 12:40, Al Evans, a greenery man, came in and told me he'd found Henry's body. A lamp had fallen on him. Darn fool yelled it so loud that everybody in the place heard him.
4: I see.
6: Well, I came right over. First, looked like Henry was dead. He'd lost a lot of blood. Felt his pulse. Found out he was still alive. That's when I had the ambulance called. Here we are. Good idea.
4: Thank you.
6: Over here by the house set.
5: Yeah.
6: At the time those big doors were open, the green men were putting in the shrubbery here. After I found out about the accident, I had the doors closed so people wouldn't be roaming in and out.
4: Are the doors usually left open?
6: Usually are. When there's no shooting on the stage, when we're using it, they're closed.
4: Mm-hmm.
6: Now, right here's where he was found. You can see the lamp, but the sun arc must have hit him right about here. Poor guy.
4: Yes, sir. Is that where the lamp fell from, up there?
6: Yeah. Yeah, there you can see on the scaffolding where it was, between the babies. There's a space there.
4: Who puts the lamps up there?
6: Well, it's in the gaffer's department. He's in charge of them.
4: Wonder if we could talk to him.
6: Yeah, sure. He's over on two. I'll call him.
4: Thank you.
5: Big lamp, huh?
4: Yeah. Sure smashed up, isn't it?
5: Gee, that thing must weigh a couple hundred pounds.
4: Yeah, look up there. It's quite a drop. Figure it's about 40 feet up there. What do you think?
5: Oh, yeah, that anyway.
6: He's on his way over.
4: What's your position here, Mr. Adams?
6: I'm production supervisor, unit manager. A lot of names for it. I try to take care of the running of the company as far as this one picture is concerned, make out the budgets, work on the schedule, the director, things like that.
4: Mm-hmm.
6: Really hard to say just what my job is, so I do a little of everything.
5: Yes, sir.
6: You fellas from homicide?
4: Yes, sir, that's right.
6: You think that there's something wrong here? Maybe Henry's accident wasn't an accident or something?
4: Well, it's just that in any death where there isn't a doctor in attendance at the time of death, we have to look into it. It's just routine.
6: I thought for a minute you might think there was something fishy about this. That's all we need. Have murder on the set. Might as well fold up.
7: Oh, hi, Jerry. You want to see me?
6: Yeah, Dick, these officers like to ask you a couple of questions.
8: Sure.
6: This is Mr. Friday, Mr. Smith, Dick Patterson, our gaffer.
4: How are you?
8: Hi, Mr. Patterson.
9: What do you want to know?
4: Well, Mr. Adams here tells us that you were in charge of installing those lamps. Is that right?
8: Yeah, that's right. Are you trying to say I had anything to do with causing Henry's death?
4: Oh, no, sir. We didn't say that.
8: Well, then what are you saying?
4: Well, we're just trying to get the facts straight.
6: No need to get upset, now, Dick.
8: Well, what are you talking about? These cops come in here try to make out I didn't put those lamps in right?
6: That's not what they said.
8: Well, don't you think I feel bad enough? Henry was a good friend of mine. We've been together a long time. I don't know how the lamp got loose.
4: I wonder if we could look at its mounting.
8: Sure. I've been wanting to get up there anyway to look at it myself. But Jerry here said not to touch anything till you guys got here.
4: Okay. How do we get up there?
8: There's a ladder back here at the rear of the stage.
4: All right.
8: I can't understand it, Mr. Friday. I've been hanging lamps for a long time. It's gone on 20 years. First time anything like this ever happened. Oh, here it is. Just go on up.
4: Okay.
8: Hey, watch your step. Hey, go ahead.
5: Yeah.
4: Okay.
8: Yeah. We can get there down this way.
4: They use these walks to hang the lights on, do they?
8: Yeah. You got to be awfully careful, though. Watch your step. It's a long way down.
4: Yeah.
8: Once in a while, if you want a real high shot of the scene, we lift the camera up here. Mostly, though, it's used just for lights.
4: Uh-huh.
8: Here it is. Now you can see there where the light was.
4: Yes, sir. I'll appreciate it if you didn't touch anything. If you just stand back there.
8: Sure.
4: Now, the base of the lamp went through this hole there, huh?
8: Yeah, that's right. Yeah, look at the one over there, same way.
4: Yeah. You have anything else securing the lights once they're tied down?
8: No, sir. Once they're in place, the way...

0: No, these scaffolds are pretty new. This stage hasn't been up more than a year.
1: Mm-hmm. Well, from what you can see, Mr. Patterson, can you figure out how the lamp might have fallen? How it could have broken loose?
0: Well, I'll tell you, officer. Bob, that's my best boy. Bob and I were over here last night checking the lights on the set. Now, I didn't actually get up here myself, but Bob did. Now, he's a good boy. He's been around a long time. Doesn't make mistakes like this. Mm-hmm. He secured this lamp himself, and I know it was right.
2: Well, then, have you got any idea how it might have fallen?
0: None at all. Matter of fact, I don't think it did.
2: Sir?
0: I don't think it did fall. I think it was dropped.
3: p.m. Frank and I went back to stage two. We talked to Bob Murphy, the best boy, and got the same story from him. He said that he'd secured the lamp in position himself and that as far as he was concerned, it could not have fallen. He agreed with Dick Patterson that the lamp must have been removed from its place and either dropped or was thrown at Wilson. At this point, there was the possibility that the death was not an accident. We asked the unit manager to assign one of the studio police to guard the scene of the accident, and then we called the crime lab. Dean Bergman lifted several clean prints from the broken lens of the lamp. Bob Murphy's fingerprints were taken, and they matched those found on the lamp. There were no other prints on the glass. The men from the crime lab found a small piece of blue cloth on the mounting of the lamp. Lee Jones put it in an envelope and gave it to me. At 4:20 p.m., we talked to Gerald Adams in one of the portable dressing rooms.
4: I just can't believe it. There were a lot of people in town that didn't like Henry, but I don't think there was anyone that'd kill him.
2: Was there anyone in the company that he had any disagreements with, would you know?
4: Well, what do you mean?
2: Well, anyone he had quarrels with, arguments, would you know?
4: Well, I guess Sam would be the most likely. They argued all the time.
1: Sam?
4: Yeah, Sam Phillips. He's the first assistant director. Real talented guy. Been at it a long time. He and Henry worked together for a long time. They're always arguing. I guess if you didn't know him, you might think they were serious. But here in the company, we all knew. We understood.
2: Understood what?
4: Well, Sam's been in Hollywood almost since it was. He began as a prop man, worked his way up to be a cutter. Then I guess about 15 years ago, he went into directing.
2: Mm-hmm.
4: He's going to get a picture of his own pretty soon. He'll do well, too. Real talent.
1: Well, about these arguments, Mr. Adams, between Wilson and Phillips.
4: Well, to understand him, you'd have to know Henry. He was one of the first directors in pictures. Came out here from New York even before Sam did. Really old school. He drove special cars, most of them pure white. Had all his clothes designed and made. He wore a cape while he was on the set, you know. Referred to himself as Wilson. You know, Wilson thinks this, Wilson thinks that. If you didn't know him, you'd take him seriously. Once you did that, you were in trouble.
2: Mm-hmm. Were you ever present when one of these arguments took place?
4: Yeah, matter of fact, they had one yesterday.
2: That's so?
4: Yeah, over in the commissary. I thought for a minute it was going to be pretty serious, and then I realized it was all a gag. Everyone else did, too.
2: Well, what was it about?
4: Well, like I told you, the picture's 12 days over now. A lot of tension on the stage. Everyone's pretty edgy.
2: Yeah.
4: Well, Sam's great practical joker. You know, always trying to cook up something.
2: Mm-hmm.
4: Most of the time, the jokes do the job. They give everybody a laugh. They all feel a little better. Well, day before yesterday, Sam got one of the set dressers and took a cement deer. You know, the kind people used to have on their front lawns?
2: Yeah, I think I know the kind you mean.
4: Well, the two of them carted this deer down the parking lot and put it in the back seat of Henry's car. He planted it so the deer was looking right at Henry when he got in the driver's seat. The thing weighed about 250 pounds. Once they got it in, Henry couldn't get it out. He tried that night. He couldn't make it.
2: He didn't think it was very funny, did he?
4: No. He had to leave it in the car all night. Drove home with it. Next morning, when he checked in the lot, he tried to get it out again. While he was trying, the horns on the thing tore up the upholstery in his car, really ripped it up to pieces.
1: I'll be darned.
4: Well, finally, Henry got a hammer and broke the thing up, smashed it in little pieces and threw them all out of the car, left them right in front of the scene dock.
2: Yeah. Was that when he and Phillips had the argument?
4: No. Yesterday morning when Wilson got on the set, he wasn't saying anything to anybody. All the crew knew about the deer, and they were all waiting for him to say something about it, but he didn't. He just drove the crew through the morning setups. The argument took place at lunchtime.
2: Yeah?
4: Henry waited until the whole crew was having lunch, and then he stormed into the cafe. He walked over to Sam, really read him off, called him a child. He said that if he'd spend a little more time doing his work and less time playing around, the picture wouldn't be so far over schedule. Really made him look like a fool. Argument went on for about 15 minutes.
1: Well, what was Sam doing all this time?
4: Well, he just sat there, and then finally he got up and grabbed Henry, kind of shook him. Said he'd never been talked to like that before, and it wasn't going to happen again. Said he'd kill Henry next time he did it.
2: Mm-hmm.
4: Well, Henry looked pretty scared. Sam's a big man, you know. I think if he made up his mind to do it, he could have broken Henry in two.
2: Mm-hmm.
4: Sam looked at Henry for a minute, and then he laughed. Then Henry started to laugh, too, and then the whole place. I guess it's like laughing in a horror picture. Anything to break the tension. Looked real tight. Even I wasn't sure it was a joke, you know.
2: You said that Sam lifted this deer into the car by himself?
4: Well, I don't know if he did it by himself, but I know he could lift it without help.
2: How much did you say that deer weighed?
4: Oh, about 250 pounds. Why?
2: Well, I was just thinking. That's about what that big lamp weighed, isn't it?
3: p.m. Frank.

0: called the office and had R&I run the names Sam Phillips and Henry Wilson. Sam Phillips had been arrested once for disturbing the peace. He'd gotten drunk in a nightclub out on Sunset Boulevard and gotten into a fight. The report said that it had taken both of the arresting officers to subdue him and take him into custody. There was no record on Henry Wilson. We continued to talk to the crew. Each one of them told us about the arguments between Phillips and Wilson, but most of the people we talked to didn't share Adam's idea that the arguments were just a joke. The script girl told us that on at least three occasions, members of the crew had to keep the men apart, and that Sam Phillips had said he'd kill Wilson. We asked each of them if they'd seen anyone enter or leave the stage at approximately the time of the accident. None of them had. They explained that Wilson had been trying to pick up time and that as soon as they'd finished one shot, he was yelling at them to get ready for the next one. 4:22 p.m. We talked to Sam Phillips.
1: Sure, we had some beefs. None of them were serious, though.
2: Well, how about this fight you had in the commissary yesterday?
1: You mean the thing about the deer?
2: Yeah.
1: Well, that didn't mean anything. Oh, I admit I was pretty sore for a minute, but right away I knew Henry wasn't serious. Even if he was, I guess I can understand it. Must have made him pretty sore to see his car ripped up.
3: Did you lift that deer into Wilson's car by yourself?
1: Yeah, I had one of the set dressers with me. He kind of steered the thing in. Sure looked kind of funny.
3: Mm-hmm. You sure you weren't over on stage one today?
1: Positive.
2: You got any idea of how that light got loose and fell?
1: No, I've been in the business a long time. That's the first time I've ever known a lamp to fall. They've been tipped over when on a floor stand, and I've seen them broken when a set has moved. I've never seen one drop like that.
2: Do you have any idea how this could have happened then?
1: Not the slightest.
2: You're a first assistant, is that right?
1: Yeah.
2: How long you been in this job?
1: Oh, I guess about 15 years now. I was a cutter for a while. Took a big cut in salary to go into directing. Figured it'd be a way to get a picture of my own. A lot of directors come from the cutting department.
3: That so?
1: Yeah, they do. I didn't care much for it, though. I like to be on the set. See things happen. I like the activity.
2: Mm-hmm. Did Wilson know that you wanted to be a director?
1: Yeah, he said that if I stayed with him, he'd try to get the producers to give me a picture. Matter of fact, I kind of thought I might get this one.
2: Is that right?
1: Yeah. When I was in the pre-planning stages, they hadn't assigned a man to it yet, and Jerry and I both wanted it.
3: Jerry? You mean Adams?
1: Yeah, he wants to be a director, too. It's funny, I guess everyone wants to be a director. Jerry's been trying for a long time. I don't think he'll ever make it, though.
2: Is that right?
1: Yeah, he's too valuable as a unit manager.
2: Yeah. Was Adams very upset when he didn't get this picture?
1: No, I was pretty sore. I told Jerry about it. He just sat back and said that's the way things are and that it doesn't pay to fight the front office.
3: Mm-hmm. Did you say anything to Wilson about how you felt?
1: Yeah, I told him. Said I thought it was real unfair. Said I thought he could have done something about it.
2: Well, what did he say?
1: He told me to be patient. My time would come.
2: Do you know if there was anybody on the lot who might have wanted to kill Wilson?
1: No. Oh, there might have been some people who didn't like him very much, but you run into that in almost every picture. You know, little jealousies.
3: That right?
1: Yeah. You really think he was killed, huh?
2: Well, it could have been, yeah.
1: Sure hard to believe. We've been making pictures about this for a long time. You know, murders. But now that it's right here, really on the set, it makes you feel that you can just check ahead in the script and find out who the killer is. Read about the ending. Kind of seems just like another picture.
2: Yeah, I suppose so. Yeah, come in.
4: Oh, I'm sorry. I didn't know you had somebody here with you, officer.
2: That's all right, Mr. Patterson. What is it?
4: I wonder if I could talk to you.
2: Sure.
4: Well, it's kind of private.
1: Well, if you're through with me, I'll get back to work.
2: No, you just wait. I'll be right back. Here, we can step out of here.
4: Okay.
2: Now, what is it, Mr. Patterson?
4: Well, I feel like a real idiot. I should have remembered it when you talked to me before.
2: What's that, sir?
4: Well, I remember just before the company broke for lunch, Sam gave me a note. Said I should give it to Wilson.
2: Mm-hmm. Did you see what it was?
4: No, it was folded up. Had Wilson's name on it. I didn't pay much attention to it.
2: Well, did you give it to him?
4: Yeah, he read it, and then he said he had to leave the set for a few minutes, said he'd be right back.
2: He left the stage then?
4: Yeah.
2: Where was Sam at this time?
4: Well, I don't know. You see, he gave me the note just outside the door to the stage. I was bringing in some more lights, and right after he handed it to me, he left.
2: Uh-huh.
4: Headed for stage one.
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6: Nose, throat, and accessory organs not adversely affected by smoking Chesterfields. 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
5: A responsible consulting organization reports a study by a competent medical specialist and staff on the effects of smoking Chesterfields. 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At the beginning and end of the 6 months, each smoker was given a thorough examination, including x-rays, and covering the sinuses, nose, ears, and throat. After these examinations, the medical specialist stated,
6: "It is my opinion that the ears, nose, throat, and accessory organs of all participating subjects examined by me were not adversely affected in the 6 months period by smoking the cigarettes provided."
5: Remember this report, and buy Chesterfields either way you like them, regular or king size. Premium quality Chesterfields, and much milder.
0: We talked to Gerald Adams and had two of the studio police start a search for the note. Frank called Georgia Street Receiving Hospital and asked if the note had been found on the body of Henry Wilson. The doctor told us that he didn't know and that the dead man's personal effects had been turned over to the coroner. We called them and they told us that there was nothing of that description found. While the search for the missing note went on, we continued to talk to Sam Phillips.
1: The whole idea is crazy. I told you I wasn't near Stage 1 at all this morning.
0: Well, how about the note?
1: I don't remember any note.
3: Well, the gaffer says you gave it to him. Told him to give it to Wilson.
1: He's crazy. If I had a note for Wilson, I'd have given it to him myself. I'm with him all day. I've got no reason to have someone else deliver messages for me.
0: Well, then you deny giving him the note, is that right?
1: Well, certainly.
3: All right, mister, we'll let you know just how you stand. We got a witness who says you were seen going to Stage 1. A couple of minutes later, a man is killed on the same stage. You admit that you've had arguments with Wilson. Seems like you might have had a motive for killing him.
1: I told you I didn't go near the place. Hey, wait a minute.
0: Yeah?
1: I know what's happened.
0: What's that?
1: Well, when Dick told you he saw me heading for Stage 1, he probably saw me heading for the office. I have to pass near the stage to get there. Matter of fact, I even cut through it once in a while.
0: Did you happen to cut through it today?
1: No, at least I don't think so.
0: Now, it's pretty important that you remember.
1: I'm trying, let's see. I know what you guys think. I don't know how to show you that you're wrong.
0: Well, can you come up with an explanation for the note?
1: Well, I'm trying to tell you, I don't know. Yeah, that's what he's talking about.
3: What?
1: I did give Dick a note. Yeah. Told him to give it to Henry.
0: What was in it?
1: Well, I don't know. I didn't even read it.
0: Well, then you didn't write it?
1: No, I found it in my desk when I was up in the office this morning. I figured that someone had put it there thinking I'd see Henry and give it to him.
0: What time did you find it?
1: Let's see, I guess it was about 9 or so. Guess I put it in my pocket and then forgot all about it. And just before I went up to the office to tell him that we were breaking for lunch, I remembered it. I gave it to Dick and told him to hand it to Henry. That's what the note's all about. Right after that, I went upstairs.
0: Hmm. Do you always tell the office that you're broken for lunch?
1: Yeah, most of the time I phone, but today I went up myself. I've been kind of expecting a letter from my family back east, and I thought it might be in, so I wanted to check the morning mail.
3: Got any idea who might have put the note on your desk?
1: No, I just found it, you know, tucked away in the corner of the blotter. I really didn't look at it. I was in a hurry. Wanted to finish lunch so I could get back on the set. We have a lot of work to do this afternoon.
0: Did you see Wilson after you left the stage?
1: No, I looked for him at the commissary, but he didn't show up. And the greenery man came in and said that he had the accident.
3: Uh-huh. You recognize the handwriting on that note?
1: No, all I saw was the name, that it was for Henry. Come to think of it, though, I do kind of remember that it was familiar handwriting, thinking I'd seen it someplace before.
0: Do you remember where?
1: No, I wish I could. Have you found it yet?
0: No. Wilson must have dropped it someplace here, though. It wasn't on his body. I wonder if you'd take a look at this.
1: What's that?
0: Well, the crime lab crew found this on the stage, caught on the lamp that killed Wilson.
1: Hmm. Looks like the material they make suits out of.
3: Yeah, from inside the cuff. See? See the little zigzag mark where it's been cut?
1: Uh-huh.
0: You ever see this type of material before, Sam?
1: Let me see. Looks like it came from a blue suit, huh?
0: Mm-hmm.
1: Good material. Sure, an odd color. Yeah, I think I've seen a suit like this. I think I saw it this morning.
0: Yeah?
1: Oh, yeah, sure. Jerry Adams was wearing it.
0: p.m. We called Gerald Adams into the dressing room.
3: Were you on Stage 1 at all before the body was found?
4: No, sir. Why do you think I had something to do with this?
0: Well, we're just trying to get the facts here.
4: Well, I want to help, but it seems to me that you'd spend your time a little better if you talked to Sam, the note and all. Still deny giving it to Henry?
0: No, he says that he gave it to him.
4: Well, then there you are. I guess that argument was a lot more serious than we thought, huh?
3: That's a nice-looking suit you got on, Mr. Adams. New?
4: Yeah, this is the first day I've worn it. Present from my wife. Pretty blue. I don't usually care for blue, like brown-gray, mostly. Wife's been trying to get me to wear blue, so she got this suit for me.
0: Yeah, looks like it's made pretty well there.
4: Yeah, it is. She had my tailors put it together. I didn't even go down for a fitting. Needs a few things done to it, like the shoulders pulled in a little. I don't much care for padding in the shoulders, you know.
3: Mm-hmm. You mind if I look at the cuffs? I've always had trouble with the cuffs on my suits. You can see here how they've worn. Must be in the way they're made.
4: No, I don't think so. That looks like it came from your shoes rubbing against it.
3: You mind if I look?
4: No, no, here.
3: Yeah, it sure is beautiful material.
4: Yeah, she sure got good taste. Uh-huh. Of course, it should be. She paid $180 for it.
3: Wow. Hey, you got a little tear here on the cuff. Inside, have you noticed that?
4: No. Let's see.
3: Right there.
4: Oh, yeah, yeah. How about that?
7: I gotta get that fixed. A little piece torn right out, huh?
2: What did you do when you found Wilson's body?
7: No, I mean.
2: What were your movements?
7: Well, it'll be kind of hard to explain. If you want to walk over there, I'd show you.
2: All right. Let's go.
7: Company's broken. I told him to wait up in the office. Figured you might want to talk to him some more.
2: Fine.
7: Here, I'll get the door. Sure a beautiful night, huh?
2: Yeah, it is.
7: Best time of the day in the valley. After the sun starts to go down, everybody's always kidding about the cool breeze that comes up, you know. Really does out here. I know the wife and I practically live out of doors during the summer months.
2: Is that right?
7: Yeah, we both love the valley. Right, here we are. Just the work lights on. You want me to get the others?
2: No, there's enough light.
7: Okay.
2: Now, if you'd show us just what happened when you found the body.
7: Well, I came in that door, the big one there. It was open.
3: Was there anybody on the stage then?
7: No, not right away. The greenery man came in right after me, and then Jack the guard from the other stage.
2: Uh-huh.
7: And like I said, the body was lying about here. And the lamp was there. You saw that when you were here.
2: Yes, sir, we did. Did you go near the lamp, touch it in any way?
7: No, I didn't. Only concern was Henry. That's all I thought about. I knelt down to feel Henry's pulse, and then I told Jack to go and phone the ambulance.
2: Yeah?
7: And then I had the doors closed. I waited until a lot of policemen got here, and then I went back to the other stage.
2: Mm-hmm. Our crime lab found a piece of cloth caught on that lamp. Matches the tear in the cuff of your suit.
7: I can't understand how it could have gotten there.
2: What if we could look through your pockets?
7: Why? What's that going to prove?
2: We just want to take a look. It won't hurt anything.
7: Well, maybe it won't, but I don't see why you're asking me all these questions. Seems to me that Sam's your killer. Why don't you talk to him? Make him tell you why I did it.
2: All right, come on. Let's see what you got in your pockets. Take everything out and put it on the table.
7: All right. Here's my wallet.
2: Well, you better take the money out of it.
7: Okay.
2: Now, let me see the wallet.
7: All right, here.
3: Just a second, Mr. Adams. What'd you drop over there?
2: Right there.
7: Hmm?
3: Looks like the note we've been looking for, Joe.
2: What's it say?
3: Wilson, I have to see you. Something's come up. Meet me on one when you break for lunch. It's private. Signed, Jerry.
2: How about this, Adams?
7: Oh, I don't know anything about it.
2: Well, maybe we better talk downtown.
7: Going on place with you.
8: Watch him, Joe. Hey, he's going up that ladder.
2: All right, give it up, Adams. There's no place to go up there.
8: Stay away from me.
2: Come on, Adams, give it up.
3: He's not coming down.
2: Well, he can't stay up there long.
8: Why don't you shoot me? I'm not going to do what you say. Go ahead and shoot me.
2: What for? You're not going anyplace. How about it, Adams? Why'd you do it?
8: He had it coming. All his life stepping on people. This picture was mine. They told me it was. And he took it away from me just because he wanted to be a big man. This was my picture. He took it.
2: All right, come on down.
8: I'm going to stay up here.
2: Well, you suit yourself. We got lots of time, Adams.
8: Can't you just go away and leave me alone?
2: You know better than that. You killed a man. Now, come on. You either come down or we'll come up.
3: What do you think, Joe?
2: Yeah, give him a minute. He wants to be a director.
3: Yeah.
2: Let him figure out the ending.
5: The story you have just heard was true. The names were changed to protect the innocent.
6: On February 17th, trial was held in Department 89, Superior Court of the State of California, in and for the County of Los Angeles. In a moment, the results of that trial.
5: Now, here is our star, Jack Webb.
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6: Gerald S. Adams was tried and convicted of murder in the first degree. 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Music by Walter Schumann. Hal Gibney speaking.
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0: It's 6:30 p.m. and I'm late getting into the police station. Well, frankly, no one will believe me, but I got stuck behind a freight train.
1: I know.
0: I know. Is Sergeant Perkins in the office?
1: Yeah, he's in there. And that woman's back again.
0: You mean that same one? That
1: third time this week. She's in the office with him there now.
0: Oh, okay. Oh, by the way, my name's Don Reed, a police recorder. They're going to join the detective unit tonight and follow them on their investigations. And while you listen, remember, the people you hear are not actors. This is it. This is real. This is what happens on the night watch.
4: Night Watch, the actual on-the-scene report of your police force in action. There are no actors. There is no script. Every voice, every sound is authentic. The investigations are recorded as they actually occur. Night Watch, presented with the cooperation of the Police Department of Culver City, California, W.N. Hildebrand, Chief. We switch you now back to police headquarters and police recorder Don Reed.
23: And we own that house.
0: Here in the Detective Bureau, Sergeant Perkins is taking a complaint from a gray-haired woman sitting across the desk. I'm familiar with this case inasmuch as she has filed several complaints before against the same boy and his family. As I recall, the Juvenile Bureau has never been able to find sufficient evidence to take any action up till now. Well, let's see what the difficulty is this time.
23: There are very few people in Culver City. But when we bought that house, from that day to this, if I hadn't been annoyed by this son of his now, who is a moron and strikes me as being a creature of some unusual juvenile depravity, he doesn't seem like a normal creature at all. And he has two teeth that stick out like a rabbit. And he does everything he can think of to annoy me. Jump up behind the hedge on the sidewalk when I'm in the front yard, watering it and hoosh at me and growl at me like an animal. And I just drove out of the driveway now to get my daughter. And he sprang across the parking, which is 12 feet wide, and stuck his head in the window and shrilled at me. Well, I tell you, I wasn't afraid of the boy, but the shrill was so unexpected in the car there that you have simply got to send word that if his son bothers me once more, that you have instructed me, that is if you're allowed to swear out a warrant for his arrest. He's over the ages of 7 years, and he is amenable to the law. And if he wants his son to grow up that way, he's got to grow up that way, the way he is, but not around me. I just can't take any more. And once I caught that boy committing a nuisance in my front yard. There's nothing as low as they are. I have given up voting. I didn't vote. I didn't vote these last six or seven times just because I don't want to come in contact. Well, it just gives me the cold shivers to go into that place at all. I haven't been in there since. That's over a year ago. That was one time when he came in there in the yard thinking nobody was there. And he committed a plain ordinary nuisance. And I just can't take any more of that
24: boy. How long
23: ago
24: did this happen?
23: Huh?
24: How long ago did this incident
23: happen? Just now.
24: Just now. You came right up here.
23: Yes, I came right up here.
24: Well, I'll tell you what we'll do. I'll have Miss Pinkston in the Juvenile Bureau take your report, and they'll follow up and take the necessary action.
23: He can walk on the sidewalk because the parkings are practically dead the way the city don't cut the weeds down, and I can't afford to spend $10 a month to a man to do it. The city should do it. And I think they're mentally, there's something wrong.
24: You don't know this boy's first name, do you?
23: No, but he's the only boy we have.
24: Okay, we'll talk to him. And if you have any more trouble with him, you let us know.
23: I certainly will. This is the third time I've been up here about that boy.
24: Okay, well, we'll take care of it. Thank you for coming in.
23: Well, thanks for coming to help me. I know how hard it is.
24: Well, we'll do everything we can for you.
23: We have the best police department in Culver City or anywhere around here.
24: Thank you very much, ma'am.
23: And I ought to know my husband's a retired police lieutenant from New York City.
24: Well, fine. Thank you very much. Goodbye.
0: Well, two sides to every story. Let's go. We should have been in the field an hour ago.
2: How come you were late?
0: Would you believe me if I told you I got stuck behind a freight train?
2: No.
0: That's what I figured.
3: 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Northwest corner. Meet the man. 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
2: 56, go ahead.
3: 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Unit 52 requesting you meet their unit at Overhill and Denton. Overhill and Denton. They are holding 2459 suspects.
2: 56 to 1, roger. We heard their call. We're on our way there now. See you in a minute.
3: Control 1 to 56, 10-4.
0: As you heard, we were en route to this location when we got the call. Actually, we were just cruising when we heard 5-2 reporting to Control 1 that they were holding two 459 suspects, and we decided to roll over there. Incidentally, 459 suspects means burglars. Through the next signal, and we'll be there. Up ahead, a police unit has a car jammed into the curb. Red lights flashing. We're sliding in behind. One of the uniformed officers, Don Ellis, coming over. Let's see what it's all about.
7: We're going west from Washington. Saw these two fellows in back of the gas station. They took off. Their car was parked on the side street and jumped the car. We made a U-turn and chased them to here. In the back end of their car is a car radio and an air cleaner. And they said they stripped it off of a car down here. And another guy who kept on insisting he bought it tonight for $10. And they also told us that they stripped some tires off of cars at the same location. They said they were abandoned, so they went ahead and took it.
2: Which is the one that talks?
7: The one on the left. He's just got back with his wife and he's scared to getting in trouble. You don't know how much trouble he's in, but he's got enough burglary tools and that kind of thing, and I don't know what they've done to the gas station. We haven't had time to check the gas station again. But as soon as they saw us, they hit this car. They said they were in there getting water for the car, but yet the car's sitting out in the street.
2: Let's talk to this one fellow.
0: Over to the patrol car. Two suspects in the back, guarded by Officer Chuck Sarlo. Big fellow, calm.
2: Sergeant Perkins. What were you doing back at the gas station up there?
8: We just went in to get some water.
2: For what?
8: That's all for his car.
2: The back of the gas station?
8: No, we just came around the back, you know, coming out.
2: In the car?
8: Huh?
2: Where was the car?
8: The car was parked right alongside the street. We went to see if the hoses were in.
2: Both of you went in? Why didn't you drive in?
8: We just parked the car on the outside, that's all.
2: Who's the car belong to?
8: His.
2: It's his?
8: Yeah.
2: Okay. Get back in the car.
0: Second suspect. Medium build. Nervous. Handcuffed.
9: Can I get some water?
2: For what?
9: My car.
2: So I need water?
9: Yeah.
2: Where'd you get the radio?
9: Off of the car.
2: Whereabouts?
9: Down by dirt road. It was in a ditch.
2: That area in the west end?
9: That open stretch.
2: How come you didn't drive your car in the gas station to get water?
9: I don't know.
2: Park it out in the street and then you walk back in to get the water?
9: See, the pumps were open.
2: Why didn't you pull in the gas station?
9: Probably because I've already made the corner.
2: Let's see what he got in the car.
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7: More tools in back than to pull back in, but you can see the cutters.
0: The clippers.
2: Well, I would cut the wires on this radio. They're cut off short.
0: What about they have in the trunk?
5: Here, I'll hold it up for you, Doc.
6: What's he got back here?
5: Well, there's screwdrivers and a little pry bar, about 3-inch pry bar.
2: I think you got a couple of good burglary suspects. Book them on burglary.
7: There was a gas station Sentinel on Worston Place was used with a 3/4-inch pry bar last night.
2: Keep this as evidence. In fact, book all your tools. I'd book them all on suspicion of burglary. Book both these fellows.
7: Okay. And you want those clippers and the radio out, too?
11: Take your radio and those tools up in front. Now, look, there's a tire wrench right there.
7: Yeah. Mm-hmm.
11: That's the one that comes with that car. That one right there is hot.
2: What one you got? I guess all you need out of here. In your report, put down the fact that the regular tire wrench is with in the back of the car, plus this one here, which looks new.
7: No.
2: That's a good one.
7: Says mother gave it to him.
2: Well, that's nice. Maybe we'll sack mother up, too.
7: Yeah, that's fine. About 3 o'clock, wasn't it, we caught? That's about 3 o'clock.
0: Yeah. 5-2, we'll transport the two prisoners back to the station.
2: Don?
0: Yeah.
2: Want to make a bet about this radiator?
0: No, frankly.
2: Look.
0: That's what I figured. Full of water.
12: Another chair over here.
0: This is the interrogation room, Detective Bureau. Ellis and Sergeant Perkins are going to question suspect number one. Officer Chuck Sarlo bringing him in. Still calm, unconcerned.
12: Sit down, fella. Where did you get the car radio?
9: Out of it was either a 50 or 51 Ford. It was on a side street, dirt road, in a ditch.
12: Toward the Redondo Beach area?
9: Yeah. It was in the bean fields, more or less.
6: It looked like the car was parked there or just ran there.
9: Abandoned.
6: It was abandoned. 51 Ford?
9: Mm-hmm. It was nosed and decked.
6: Or if that car would be hot.
12: I don't know. Better go down and check it. Make sure that car's there, because if I go down and find that car is not there, it's there.
9: It's white.
12: Did you take anything else out of the car?
9: No.
12: Where'd you get the air filter?
9: Oh, that was off this car.
12: Same car?
9: I forgot about that.
12: How about the tires?
9: No.
12: Now, what about this crowbar you carry?
9: That I carry in my toolbox.
12: Why?
9: Well, if there's a rusted nut on something, I can pry it off. Or to take away grease off of some fitting or something like that.
12: That crowbar fits some of our burglaries, you're in trouble. You got no business being in a gas station that's closed 3 o'clock in the morning. And that line about wanting water in your car, you'd driven the car in the gas station, you wouldn't have parked it down on the side street. You can cooperate or you don't have to cooperate. It doesn't make any difference to us.
9: Oh, well. The deal is, start from the beginning. He wanted a Ford generator. This generator just went out on his car. And so he went out looking for a generator. He saw this Ford parked down there. And he needed a radio, too, so we stopped and got the radio. And we were looking for a generator. And went by the gas station. Stop and took off again. You guys caught us.
12: What were you doing at the gas station?
9: We looked at a Ford convertible.
12: You lifted the hood on it?
9: Mm-hmm.
12: What'd you take off then?
9: Not a darn thing.
12: What were you going to take off?
9: Generator.
12: You didn't have a chance? Is that what it was?
9: It wouldn't fit.
12: Okay, take them on back. Bring the other fellow and we're done.
4: You are listening to Night Watch and following the activities of a detective unit on its tour of duty. The people and sounds you are hearing are real, and the investigations are recorded in the field as they actually occur. We'll bring you the final results of tonight's action at the conclusion of Night Watch. We switch you now back to headquarters, where a burglary investigation is in progress, and to police recorder Don Reed.
12: Sit down, Phil.
0: Suspect number two. Very nervous. Chewing on a cigar butt.
12: How old are you?
13: 22.
12: Who do you live with?
13: My wife and son.
12: How old is your son?
13: 3.
12: You know what you've been booked on?
13: No.
12: Suspicion of burglary, which is a felony. Are the tires and wheels on that car?
13: No. Oh, on the car?
12: Yeah.
13: Yeah, the door was open. It was in the ditch. One of the wheels, I think, was in the ditch.
12: What's your wife going to say about this?
13: Oh, murder.
12: How well do you know this other fellow?
13: About 4 months.
12: Does he pull any jobs?
13: I don't know. I don't run around with him that much.
12: Whose idea was it to get the generator?
13: I don't know, just as much money as it was then.
12: How about the radio?
13: Well, I saw it, and I said, we were looking in the car, and I saw a radio, and I said, I could use a radio, and that was my idea.
12: Did you contact him about this getting a generator?
13: No. We were asleep already when he came to the house.
12: What did he want when he came down?
13: No, he just wanted to tell me about his girlfriend or something. I don't know. He said some guys were going to beat him up or something. He wanted me to go with him tomorrow. That was today already.
12: That was this morning early? Or
13: yeah, morning? About 1:30, I guess.
12: How about the car in the gas station?
13: No. That was just one of them things, I guess. Just the wrong time.
12: The wrong time.
13: Yeah, I guess so. Not the wrong time. Just shouldn't have done it, period. It's too late now.
12: We have a reason to believe that this friend of yours committed several burglaries. Right now, you're stuck with him on it. He's got some tools in the car, and one of them's a pry bar, crowbar, that's identical to one that's been used on several burglaries. Both ends of it, the round end, like this pen, and the other end, the square blunt end.
6: 20-part down.
13: I don't know.
6: Some of those were gas stations, too.
12: Now, we feel we have sufficient evidence to book him on burglary. It's because you're with him in back of a gas station, we think we have sufficient to book you, too. And to get a complaint on it from the district attorney, which is a felony charge. What did your wife say about your leaving tonight? Did she say anything?
13: She was almost asleep. I said, honey, I'm going out for a few minutes. She was half asleep. I said, I'll be right back.
6: Looks like your wife's going to get the wrong end of this whole
13: thing. Yeah, I know. We were going to take the kid out to the beach tomorrow, too.
12: Ellis, you want to take the key to his car and his money here down to his wife? While you're there, check the car they stripped, get the license number, and what other information you might need. We're going to book them both on suspicion of burglary.
0: Yeah.

We're working in a uniform car now with Officer Don Ellis. It took us about, 20 minutes to locate the car stripped by the two suspects. We're coming up beside it now. It's on a dirt road just off the highway. Convertible. Front wheel stuck in the ditch.

0: What do we got?
1: There's a guy in it. A guy in it?
0: Yeah.
1: Brief picture. Man stretched out on the front seat asleep. Radio's been torn out. Dashboard cut up. Three tires missing.
2: Boy, this guy's really asleep in there.
3: Come on, wake up, pal.
2: Waving that flashlight didn't do any good.
3: He opened his eyes.
2: Did he?
3: Hey! Let's go. Let's wake it up in there.
4: Yeah.
2: What do you say?
3: Come on. Sit up there, boy.
2: This is a fine thing. If the guy's sound asleep. He's got the car door locked on both
3: sides. Let's open the door.
2: Well, now he's stirring around. No, he isn't. He's turning over and going back to sleep. Now we're going somewhere. Now we'll move around the other side of the car. He's opened the latch on this side.
3: Let's open the door on the other side. This one's all jammed in here.
2: Well, we'll get around to this side of the car now. Playing games here.
3: Is this your car, Phil?
4: Right.
3: Huh?
4: That's right.
3: Your car. Your own leg?
4: Yeah. I drove off last night, so I parked it and spent the night.
3: You got your driver's license registration with you?
4: Right. Had it run through last night. Somebody held back out that side.
3: You got your registration for the car?
4: Yeah. Should be here.
5: My girl.
3: Your girl.
5: I took a taxi and she called Cat's home.
3: Mm-hmm.
5: So I just came back here and sacked into.
3: You want to take a look at your car and see if there's anything missing?
5: Well, the radio's gone.
3: Mm-hmm. We got the fellas that stole it.
5: Well, good for you. No kidding.
3: Yeah. Now, would you, make a report on it?
5: Yeah. All right. Let's see. Other things, I don't know. I've got it.
3: How about your air cleaner?
5: Well, I doubt if there's anything under it. Let's see.
3: And you notice the motor is blue, Don, the same color as that air cleaner was.
2: Yeah, that's right.
3: Did you paint that to yourself,
5: yeah,
3: the motor and the air
5: cleaner? I put the new, it's a rebuilt motor, and he painted the whole thing in there. Yeah.
3: Well, how'd you get mixed up in this ear hole?
5: Well, last night, I came down here to the park, and I guess I turned before the street did, and oh, golly, we had a heck of a time, so.
3: Got a mad time the rest of the night.
5: Not long. Yeah, we did the rest of the night, all right.
2: Meanwhile, you went out. These guys come along and started to strip their car.
5: Yeah, that's right. So I didn't even know it. I didn't know a thing about it. I don't know where they came from. I got in the car and ready to go to sleep. I looked around. Things were missing. Stuff all over. Oh.
2: Well, this is a sort of an odd setup. This man's half asleep, so let me recap. He got his car stuck here a few hours ago and went down to the corner to get a taxi to take his girl home. And he returned here to sleep till daylight. Meanwhile, our two suspects stripped his car. So that leaves one more detail, notifying the wife of one of the suspects that her husband is in jail. Well, it's getting very late now. Over in the east, the first light of dawn, heading up to the suspect's house. Small bungalow, modest. Couple of milk bottles on the step. Sign on the door. Absolutely no solicitors. Do not knock.
3: Police department.
2: Wife. Night clothes. Bewildered.
6: Suspicion of burglary.
7: Suspicion of burglary? What did he do? Try and rob a store or something?
6: No.
0: was with a fellow that's got some tools that matches on different burglaries that we have been looking for, but he has them trying to steal a car radio.
7: A car radio? Where is he at?
0: Culver City.
2: Trying to make it easy as possible. Just mentioning the car radio. Nothing else.
0: There's money down to you, so you'll have to. I'll have to have a receipt for the money.
7: What should I write out?
0: Receipt, $10.20.
2: Keys and money on the table. Wife writing a receipt.
0: Cover safe, please. Inside. No, he's very cooperative with us.
7: I'm so shocked. I'm shaking. I'm burglary.
0: Sorry, I have to bring you some bad news.
7: I'm so...
0: Half a sleeve mixed up. We understand him.
7: Oh, I don't even know what to say. I've never had this before. I'm just so shaken up and so... They admitted to take a radio. People hold up stores, they hold up banks, they hold up, they go rob houses for money, I don't know, a car radio. He'll serve time in jail yet for stealing a car radio.
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8: Tonight we have heard another set of problems facing the police officer of today. In the first case of the woman filing a complaint may seem very unimportant to many people in the overall picture of police work. But to her personally, this represented a major problem in her life, and consequently an investigation was conducted. However, no evidence was uncovered to warrant action of our juvenile bureau. The final investigation involving two men booked on suspicion of car burglary, they confessed their part in tonight's case and also of participating in another similar event, of which they were found guilty. The maximum penalty being 1 to 15 years in the state prison. Night Watch is brought to the air through the cooperation of a great many people, including suspects themselves, because many of them realize their mistakes and are willing to allow their stories to be brought into the open in hopes of deterring some other person who may believe he can get away with it. If we can reach just a few of these people and bring home this message, then there is a meaning, a purpose to Night Watch.
6: Thank you, Chief Hildebrand. You have just heard on-the-scene reports of your police force in action. Every voice, every sound has been real. Night Watch, brought to you through the cooperation of your police department of Culver City, California, is produced by Sterling Tracy and Jim Headlock, with technical advice by Sergeant Ron Perkins, and is described in the field by police recorder Don Reed.
9: Yes, it's another case for that most famous of all manhunters, the detective whose ability at solving crime is unequaled in the history of detective fiction, Nick Carter, Master Detective. Tonight's curious adventure, a special Christmas story.
10: Nick Carter's Christmas Adventure. For the mystery

0: fact, we've been pretty lucky so far, haven't we?
1: Yes, Guppy, we have.
0: Which is another way of saying that folks are usually willing to contribute to your settlement house Christmas party every year, Nick.
1: You know, Scubby, I was just thinking about this last name on our list.
0: Yeah?
1: Rasper. I don't know him personally. You?
0: No, I don't, but somebody must have thought he was rich enough or interested enough in the work to make a substantial contribution. Oh, here's the... Hey, is this... Hey, Nick, what's that address again?
1: 576 Milton Avenue.
0: Yeah.
1: Yes, that's right. And there's his name on the door plate. Well, let's take a look, Scubby.
0: Well, gosh, this doesn't make sense, Nick. A guy with dough doesn't hide away in a place like this.
1: Well, knock on the door anyhow. Huh.
0: Doesn't seem to be anybody here, Nick.
1: No, hold it, Scotty. I hear someone coming.
2: Oh. Who is it?
1: I'm Nicholas Carter. May I speak to Mr. Rasper, please?
2: Nick Carter, eh?
1: Yes, yes. And this is my assistant, Scubby Wilson.
2: How do you do?
1: You, Mr. Rasper?
2: Yes. Well, come in, come in. It's cold out there. You're letting all the heat out.
1: Oh, beg your pardon. Come on, Scubby.
0: Yeah, I'm in, Nick, I'm in.
2: Well, what was it you wanted?
1: Well, Mr. Rasper, I've come to see if you would care to make a contribution to my Christmas party fund.
2: I never make contributions.
0: Oh, but you didn't let Nick finish, sir. The fund provides food and extra clothing for the needy and deserving children.
2: The charity department's still working, isn't it?
1: Well, of course, Mr. Rasper, but my object is to provide an inspiration for the young people who are underprivileged.
2: People who haven't got any money are always trying to get it from those who have.
1: Then you aren't interested in seeing that the children of the Lincoln Hall District are helped to a little happiness on Christmas Day?
2: No, I'm not. Christmas is old-fashioned. I don't believe in it. A waste of money and time. Good day.
0: Oh, well, Mr. Rasper, it's always been a lot of fun for me personally, and I must say that I've always felt better for celebrating it.
1: And I'm inclined to agree with Scubby, Mr. Rasper. Christmas has always been a bright spot in my life, and I feel sure that if you knew the good it has done throughout the world, it'd make you change your mind.
2: Rubbish.
1: Well, in any case, a Merry Christmas to you.
2: Good day to you. Merry Christmas, indeed. It's a lot of nonsense.
0: Come on, Nick. Let's get back to civilization.
1: You know, Scubby, that man's wealthy, no doubt about that. And yet he's soured on Christmas and everything it stands for.
0: You said a mouthful, Dick.
1: You know, Scubby, there must be a reason why he thinks that way. And I'd like to find out what it is.
0: Yeah, but you haven't anything to work on, Nick.
1: Oh, no, Scubby, I haven't. Not yet. But look here. I can finish up whatever has to be done this afternoon. Suppose you hop down to the newspaper office and go through the files there. There might just be something we could learn about Rasper that way.
0: Okay, Nick, I'll be glad to.
1: Then I'll have Riley check through the files at headquarters. It's a long shot, but something might turn up.
0: Sure, and maybe Patsy has run into something while she's been working down at the settlement house. She might know somebody who knows something about Rasper.
1: Yeah, she might have that. I'll ask her about it.
0: Okay.
1: And maybe with all of us working together on it, we may learn why Rasper's so dead set against Christmas. I'd certainly like to find out.
3: Hello, is that you, Nick? Riley talking. I've been through my files here, and I can't find anything charged against a man named Ben Rasper. He was licensed to do business with a man named Howard Lowe, but Lowe died some years ago. Otherwise, Rasper's just a successful businessman. Yeah, that's right. I'll tell you what, though, Nick. There's an old fella named Fred Anderson, who used to be on the force, who knows Rasper. Sure, you can find him at Lincoln Hall, where you're giving the party. He's the watchman there now. Okay, Nick, that's all right. See you tomorrow.
1: Hello, hello. Oh, yes, Scubby? Oh, you did, huh? Sports promoter, huh? Well, well. What was that name again? Chris Baum. Why, yes, yes, I recall. Oh, no, I'll be there in about an hour, so I want to call Patsy first. Right. And thanks, Scubby. Bye.
4: Jingle bells, jingle bells, jingle all the way. Oh, what fun it is to ride in a one-horse open sleigh. Jingle bells, jingle bells, jingle all the way. Oh, what...
1: Hey, Patsy? How's everything, huh? Oh, fine. I'm coming down to the hall. Is there anything you want me to bring along? Uh-huh. Why, sure, I can do that. But will that be enough, though? Okay. Yeah, Scubby just called. Oh, he found out something about Rasper. What? You did, too. How old is he? Named Jimmy, huh? And he's coming to our party? Oh, fine, fine, Patsy. Okay, I'll see you in a little while. Bye. Oh, that's fine. We've collected enough to do this year's party up right. Now let's get organized. Riley.
3: Yeah?
1: Your job will be to get the kids and the needy persons rounded up.
3: Oh, sure, Nick. I'll take care of it. I got your list and the list from the social worker and from the church down there. And there are plenty of others who'll need a lift this year, believe me.
1: I know it, Riley, and I'll depend on you. Scubby, it's your job to see that the tree and decorations and gifts are taken care of.
0: Don't worry, Nick. Decorating is my middle name. I'll make Lincoln Hall look like $1 million in cash.
1: Good boy, good boy. And Patsy, You'll see to it that there's plenty to eat and drink for the party, so I won't have to worry about that. I'll take care of the bills, and you have the letters of credit the stores gave us. You know how to do that.
5: Sure thing, Nick. Good. I've been through it with you often enough before. I ought to know what you want by this time.
3: What are you going to be doing, Nick?
1: Me? Well, Riley, I'm going to do a little detecting. I'm going to look into those tips you, Patsy, and Scubby gave me about those people who know Ben Rasper. And by the time I'm through, I hope to find out why it is that he hates Christmas the way he does. And then, well, then, maybe I'll be able to do something about it.

0: Yes, this is Rasper talking. Yes? I sent you the bell, didn't I? Well, what if it is due on the 27th? No, just because it's a holiday is no reason for bills to be unpaid. Ah, goodbye.
1: Darn fool nonsense, that's what it is. It's a lot of foolishness.
2: Still talking big, ain't you, Rasper?
0: Well, who's there? What do you want?
2: Don't you remember me, Rasper?
0: No, I don't remember you. Who are you?
2: You used to call me the Kid. Chris the Kid.
0: Chris?
2: Sometimes known as the Human Flash.
0: Chris, you?
2: Well, it's been a long time, Rasper, hasn't it?
0: How'd you find me? Who sent you here?
2: A fellow named Nick Carter told me I'd find you here in your office, even if it is Christmas Eve.
0: Nick Carter? Oh, yes. Wanted me to give him some money for some fool party.
2: Oh, for the party at Lincoln Hall.

0: Just to wish you a Merry Christmas.
1: Ha!
0: Thought you'd say that. Well, I don't mind. Because it's on account of Nick Carter that I can stand on my own feet again. Not on account of you.
1: What's that?
0: You mind if I sit down? Yeah, it was on Christmas Eve that we won our first fight, wasn't it?
1: Fight? Oh, yeah. A long time ago.
0: Yeah, it was a long time ago. I can remember the noise of the crowd, the glare of the lights, and the smoke curling around, and the brightness over the ring, and you leaning over me with that wet towel.
2: You got him going, Chris. Another one like that last round, and you'll have him in the ropes for the count. How do you feel now, kid?
3: I'm okay, Rasper. Just let me at him. I don't have to wait anymore. It's my meat right now.
2: Now you take your orders from me, kid. I'm the brains here. When you get the signal from me, you give it to him.
3: Okay, Rasper. You're the boss.
2: Go ahead, kid. That left up. Keep your shoulder high. Keep it up. That's right, kid. That should take him. Now you can take him. Get set. Take him, Chris. Now!
0: There were a lot of those little affairs after that, Rasper. And I always did what I was told, huh?
4: Yes. You're a good fighter, Chris. Good fighter.
0: I made a lot of money for us in those fights, Rasper.
4: Well, a lot of money. The old days, Chris. Lots of water's gone under lots of bridges since then.
0: I know. And the percentage you paid me didn't last long either. It went just like that water. But I didn't care much about things like that. Till the day a friend of mine came and gave me a warning tip. That started me thinking.
2: Hello, kid. How do you feel?
3: Oh, hello, Rasper. Where you been? I wanted to talk to you.
2: I've been around. What's up?
3: I got a tip today. You're signing up Timmy O'Day. You're going to manage him.
2: Who told you that?
3: Never mind. Is it true?
2: That depends.
3: Depends on what?
2: Look, kid, you're getting slow. O'Day's fresh. He'll be the next champ. If he wins this fight with you tonight, I'm taking him over.
3: And if I win tonight?
2: I'm taking O'Day over anyhow. We've been together a long time, kid, and it don't pay to get in too much of a rut.
3: So that's all it means to you, is it? Money. The payoff, huh? What about all the years we've known each other? What about the things we've been through? Why, you...
2: Nah, don't get yourself all in a sweat, kid. It isn't good for you. You'll get your cut anyway. Don't worry. You'll get your cut. I'll see you later.
3: Rasper, what do I do? Tell me what to do. I can't see him. My eyes all puffed up. He's cutting me to ribbons. Tell me what to do, Rasper.
2: Don't bother me, kid. Use your own judgment. You're on your own, as of now.
3: But, Rasper, you always...
2: You're on your own, kid.
0: I can still see you sitting there in the ring corner, laughing at me. But that was the last thing I saw for a long time. O'Day saw to that. You must have coached him pretty thorough about my style. And then you really cashed in. Well, I haven't got much myself, but I'm still able to wish you a Merry Christmas, Rasper. Although I don't think you'll ever have one.
4: Chris, I...
0: Well, I got some things to do, Rasper. Carter asked me to pick up some things for the party at Lincoln Hall tomorrow. We always have a swell time at Carter's Christmas parties. Too bad you can't enjoy anything like that anymore. Well, as I said before, Rasper, Merry Christmas.
5: How can a man work with his mind whirling like a merry-go-round? Christmas Eve. God, it's a fine excuse for people to go around yelling at each other in the streets. Disturbing a man when he wants to get some work done. Oh, I might as well close the office and get some rest. Would have been home by now if the kid, Chris, hadn't taken up so much time. What Chris does for a living now. Wonder if... Ah, it's none of my concern. Get home and get some sleep. That's what I need. Who's that? I'm closing up. Come back tomorrow morning.
6: Oh, I'm glad I got here before you left, Ben.
5: Who is it?
6: It's Nina, Ben.
5: Oh, Nina.
6: I only stopped by to speak to you for a moment. It's getting quite late and
5: Well, sit down for a moment, Nina.
6: Oh, thank you.
5: Here, let me get your chair.
6: I suppose it's rather bold of me to come after all this time, but I...
5: Why, no, Nina, no. I'm glad you did. Is there something you want?
6: Oh, no. No, there's nothing you can do for me, Ben. Jimmy and I are doing very nicely. I just wanted to wish you a Merry Christmas. I was in the neighborhood doing some shopping for the party that...

0: Mr. Carter's giving at Lincoln Hall tomorrow, and
1: How is he, Nina? Jimmy, I mean.
0: Oh, he's fine, Ben. He's full of life and interested in everything. He has a good head on his shoulders, and he's very handsome, too.
1: Oh, that's fine. Just fine.
0: You're looking a little tired, Ben. Are you feeling well?
1: Yes, of course. I've been working hard, that's all. I don't spend much time at home. Not much reason to.
0: That's the way you wanted it, Ben. Don't you remember?
1: Nina! Nina, where are you?
0: Oh, Jimmy, there's Daddy. Wait here for Mommy like a good boy, won't you? I'm coming, Ben. I've been keeping your dinner warm for you. I hope you'll... What's the matter, Ben? You look as if
1: That's nothing, Nina, nothing. I'm in a hurry, that's all.
0: Well, you're always in a hurry, aren't you? Never have time for...
1: Where's my dinner?
0: Sit down, Ben. I'll have it for you right away. This plate is hot now. Be careful that you don't burn yourself.
1: I won't. Salt, please.
0: Here you are, dear. Ben, when you've finished, won't you take time enough out of your business to help me get the tree decorated? I know Jimmy's too young to know much about it, but I'd love to have his Christmas all ready for him in the morning. Look, I'll put him to sleep right away, and then we can start. See, I have some holly and mistletoe for the fireplace and some ribbon
1: and paper
0: on the...
1: I won't have time for that, Nina.
0: But, Ben, it's Christmas Eve. Surely you...
1: I have to get back to the office. I'm putting on a championship match for O'Day in January, and the things have gone haywire. Something that can't wait till tomorrow. I'll have to get it organized right away, that's all.
0: Ben, this is Christmas Eve. Tomorrow will be Jimmy's first Christmas. Doesn't that mean anything to you?
1: You and Jimmy celebrate Christmas any way you want to, Nina. I've something more important to do. Business is more important than sentiment. You certainly can see that.
0: Yes, Ben. I can see that. I've been seeing it more and more during the last few years. I thought that when Jimmy came, maybe you were... No, I was wrong, wasn't I, Ben? You'd even let your love for business break up our home.
1: Break up our... Oh, don't be melodramatic, Nina.
0: I'm not being melodramatic, Ben. I'm trying to be very calm and quiet about it. I've had a lot of time to think when I've sat alone here night after night. And those days on end when you've been away attending to your business...
1: And what has come out of all this thinking you've done?
0: Just this, Ben. I'm not going on any longer. Either you belong to your family, or your family will get along without you.
1: I have to rush, Nina. Good night.
0: Good night, Ben. It's good... Goodbye. Jimmy and I are leaving tonight.
1: Look, I haven't time to talk about it with you now, Lena. By the way, this will probably take most of the night.
0: Good night. Goodbye, Ben, and Merry Christmas.
1: I never had much of a chance to make it up to you, Nina.
0: You've had all the chance you wanted, Ben.
1: But, Nina, I...
0: I just dropped by to say hello and to give you a wish for happiness during the holidays. It's hard not to share with you the joy I have with Jimmy. I wish you could see his eyes dance at Mr. Carter's Christmas parties. Unfortunately, on what little I make, we can't very well afford to have our Christmas at home, but somehow we don't miss it. Everybody has such a grand time at Mr. Carter's party, and Jimmy does enjoy every minute that he's there. Goodness, I'll have to be on my way. Jimmy's waiting for me, and I have to make one more stop for Mr. Carter. Good night, Ben, and Merry Christmas.

0: Sir, this stuff doesn't taste like anything. Nothing at all. Can't understand what's got into me. It's good food, fixed the same as it always is. It just doesn't taste right, that's all. What's that? Someone at the door this time of the night? I'm coming.
1: Hello, Ben. It's Fred Anderson. Glad I found you at home.
0: I'm always at home this time of night.
1: Yes, I suppose you are, Ben. Can I come in?
0: Of course.
1: I brought your package, Ben. Nick Carter sent me around with it. Said you'd probably be here alone tomorrow and he'd like you to have it.
0: Carter? What's Carter sending me?
1: You might open it and see, Ben. I'm no mind reader.
0: Sense any reason why Carter would want to... Bottle of port wine. Let's see the card. Merry Christmas from Nick Carter. What's the idea? You know anything about this, Fred?
1: No, but Nick Carter's a funny duck. Does lots of things people don't expect him to.
0: Why, I don't even know the man. Only saw him once and that... You want a glass of this wine, Fred?
1: Don't mind if I do, Ben. Seeing as it's Christmas Eve, I don't mind at all.
0: There's some glasses here somewhere. Say, how do you open this thing?
1: Here, I'll do it for you, Ben. Yeah, that does it. Well, go ahead, you open it.
0: Yes? Oh, yes, all right.
1: Well, there, you ain't you drinking with me, Ben?
0: Huh? Oh. Yes, I will.
1: That's a ticket. Well, here's Merry Christmas for you, Ben.
0: Yes, Merry Christmas. Well, how have you been keeping yourself, Fred?
1: Oh, I've been sort of working around Lincoln Hall since I was retired from the force.
0: I see.
1: You know, while I was coming here tonight, I was thinking about those old days when I walked a beat. Funny, most folks call them the good old days, but I don't.
0: You did all right in those times, didn't you?
1: Oh, sure, I got along. I was just thinking about the different attitudes folks have nowadays toward being given a hand. They appreciate it more, it seems to me.
0: Charity's still charity, Fred. That hasn't changed.
1: Guess it's all in the point of view, Ben. I guess you haven't changed with the times. That night I met you near the bridge, I was sure you were going to see that you were headed in the wrong direction and wake up in time. Huh? Remember that night, Ben? It was Christmas Eve. You'd just come from the arena. They'd handed you your walking papers because you'd let them down cold.
2: Well, Merry Christmas, officer.
1: Well, Merry Christmas to you, sir. Well, what are you doing out on a night like this, Ben? I thought you'd be up at the arena getting the New Year's fights lined up.
0: What? Oh, it's you, Anderson. No, I'm not at the arena anymore.
1: That's so. What happened?
0: They decided tonight they'd rather have Davis take over my job. Fine Christmas present, that is.
1: Well, that's tough news, Ben. What are you going to do now?
0: I don't know. I can't seem to think straight.
1: Oh, that's a crazy way for a man like you to talk. On a Christmas Eve, too?
0: Christmas Eve. That's never been anything but a jinx to me. First I get stuck with that no-good fighter O'Day. Then Nina leaves me and takes my son with her. And now the arena throws me out.
1: Well, maybe you better stop and find out what it is you're doing wrong, Ben. Maybe you're the one that's to blame, not Christmas Eve.
0: They all take advantage of me. I made all the money I could for them, but I'm not going to do it anymore.
1: Take it easy, Ben. Take it easy. You better go home and think it over.
0: I have thought it over, Fred, and I know what the answer is. I'm going to make money for myself and nobody else. I'll show these people. I'll make so much money they'll come crawling to me on their knees. I won't have to ask for anybody's sympathy.
1: You don't pay to think like that, Ben. You'll regret it. Now, look. I know that Bill Boynton, who runs the shoe store down on Elm Street, is looking for a man to buy in with him. Why don't...
0: Me? Work in a shoe store? Not in your life, Fred. I'm going after the big money. Big money! That's the only thing people understand, and I'm going to get it.
1: Well, now you've got it, Ben. You're one of the richest men in town. And what's it got you?
0: Why, I don't know.
1: Ben, it's too bad you don't get around and see what nice people there are in the world. People like this Carter fellow, for instance. Does a man good to know people like him. Makes you feel there really is a Santa Claus, to see him bring the smiles to the kids' faces at those parties he gives down at Lincoln Hall. Well, I'll be getting back there now, Ben. I've got a big day tomorrow. I'm not as young as I used to be. Well, Merry Christmas to you, Ben. I'll tell Nina I saw you. She'll be at the party tomorrow with young Jimmy. Good night, Ben.
3: Patsy. How's it going?
4: Oh, Nick, it's wonderful. They're having a grand time.
3: Oh, that's fine, Patsy. Hey, Patsy, look.
4: Hmm?
3: Over there by the door. What do you see?
4: Where, Nick? Well, who's that?
3: That, Patsy, is Ben Respin. Oh, I hope he's come to join the party.
4: For heaven's sake, is that the man I've heard so much about? Well, he looks scared to death, Nick.
3: Look, Patsy. Will you go over and make him welcome?
4: Oh, of course, Nick.
3: Good.
4: Hello there. Merry Christmas. I'm Patsy Bowen.
3: Oh.
4: Won't you join us?
5: How do you do? I hope I'm not... Do you mind if I just watch?
4: Well, of course not. Come right in.
5: I wanted to thank Mr. Carter for the gift he sent, and I...
4: Nick's right over there near the tree. Come along.
5: Children seem to be enjoying themselves, don't they?
4: They certainly do. There's Lieutenant Riley handing out the gifts there. And Scotty Wilson with him, standing next to Mr. Carter.
5: Yes, I met Mr. Wilson.
4: This little Lieutenant Riley, he's having as much fun as the children.
5: So I see. Oh, there's a nice-looking boy there, Miss... what's his name?
4: Where?
5: Oh, that one over there.
4: Oh, that's Jimmy. He's a nice boy. His mother was a big help to me in getting the refreshments ready. There she is over there on the far side of the hall with the table, see?
5: Oh, yes. Her son.
4: Yes.
5: Yes,
4: Nick?
5: I see.
4: Oh, Nick, we have a new guest.
6: Oh, hello there, Mr. Rasper. Merry Christmas. I'm glad you could join us.
5: Thank you, Mr. Carter. I came to express my appreciation for the gift you sent me. I hardly know how
6: Make
5: to...
6: Make nothing of it, Mr. Rasper. Your being here is thanks enough for me.
5: Mr. Carter, that little boy coming along the line there, Jimmy, I think his name is, do you think I might give him... I mean, could I hand him his gift, do you think?
6: Why, certainly. Riley.
7: Hiya.
6: Mr. Rasper here wants to lend a hand. Can you use him?
7: Sure thing, Nick. Come along, Mr. Rasper.
5: Thank you, Mr. Carter.
7: You just hand him these packages as they come along, Mr. Rasper, and enjoy yourself, man.
5: I will. There, little girl. Merry Christmas.
8: Oh, thank you.
5: Say, she liked it, didn't she?
7: Well, they all appreciate a little kindness, Mr. Rasper. Now, here's a gift for that little boy there.
5: Oh. Hello, Jimmy. Here you are. And a Merry Christmas, son.

0: well, that was the day for you. Gosh, I haven't had so much fun since last year.
1: You played those games harder than any two kids in the bunch, Scubby.
2: Yeah, and lost practically every time.
0: You're no kidding. Well, you really have to be in condition to keep up with these kids. Boy, they're wonders. Hey, where do they get all that energy?
2: That will be one of the world's great mysteries forever, Scubby. Nick, what are you thinking so hard about?
3: Hmm? Oh, I was just thinking of the way Mr. Rasper took to the party.
2: Oh?
0: Hey, don't you mean the way the party took to Mr. Rasper, Nick?
2: Yeah, I never saw a man open up the way he did. Well, it was wonderful. The children just flocked around him.
1: And that's one of the greatest jobs that Nick Carter ever did.
2: What do you mean, Riley?
0: Well, Patsy, you'll never believe it, but when Nick and I went to see Rasper to get a contribution to the party, he was the hardest case of unadulterated unpleasantness I ever saw. But somehow Nick managed to get under his skin and bring out, well, what you saw tonight.
2: Well, for heaven's sake. How did you do it, Nick?
3: Well, it wasn't difficult, Patsy. You see, I could see when we first spoke to Rasper that he was fighting something. But I didn't know what it was. But from what Riley, Scubby, and you told me, I found that three different times Christmas Eve had brought him bad luck. First, the fighter O'Day. Then Mrs. Rasper had left Rasper on a Christmas Eve, taking his son Jimmy with her. And third, he'd lost his promoter's connection at the arena, also on Christmas Eve. Well, the whole thing added up. Rasper associated Christmas Eve with a list of unfortunate incidents and fought anything that suggested the holidays to him. He made a lot of money, but it never brought him happiness. The big thing for me was to make him realize that people and Christmas meant good and not evil. And from what I saw this afternoon, the Rasper family and the whole neighborhood, for that matter, is going to benefit by his awakening to that realization.
2: Oh, Nick, that's wonderful. You deserve a kiss for that.
3: Oh, thanks, Patsy. I'm glad you feel that way, too. You know, I'm happier this evening because of Mr. Rasper than I would be if I'd solved 20 murders. He's made this a really merry Christmas for all of us.

0: has been another of the strange adventures of Nick Carter, Master Detective, which are brought to you regularly at this time by WOR Mutual. What's your story going to be about next time, Nick?
1: It's a little different from the usual story, because it started out with Nick himself being the victim of a holdup.
2: Yes, and the men who held me up turned out to be innocent after all.
0: Sounds a trifle complicated to me.
2: It was complicated, but interesting. And it gave me plenty of trouble before I found the solution.
1: Including a sore throat that almost finished Nick Carter.
0: A sore throat? Why should that be dangerous?
1: Because it was the kind that you get from a rope around your neck.
0: Hey, wait a minute. You mean...
2: All the rest of the story you get 2 weeks from tonight, not now. So long, everybody.
1: So long.
0: So long, both of you. In the strange adventure you have just heard, Nick Carter was impersonated by Lon Clark, Patsy by Helen Choate, and Scubby by John Kane. The story was written for Nick Carter by Humphrey Davis. Original music was played by Lou White. The entire production was under the direction of Jock McGregor.

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0: Get this and get it straight. Crime is a sucker's road, and those who travel it wind up in the gutter, the prison, or the grave. This started with a man on trial for his life and an A1 citizen eager to testify.
16: But there it was interrupted. And it wasn't until I found a corpse in a bubbling bath, gunplay in the woods, and lots of blackmail that the real eager witness had a chance to talk.
17: From the pen of Raymond Chandler, outstanding author of mystery, comes his most famous character and crime's most deadly enemy as we present The Adventures of Philip Marlowe. Now, with Gerald Moore, starred as Philip Marlowe, we bring you tonight's exciting story, The Eager Witness.
18: Superior Court of the State of California and for the County of Los Angeles now in session. The Honorable Albert Winston, judge presiding. Everybody rise.
16: It was the case of the people versus the oft-arrested, never-convicted, smooth Earl Jernigan, sometimes Bookie, charged in the first degree with a month-old killing of a kindly, gray-haired horse trainer named Kurt Hopper, who had once almost been my client. It was the afternoon of the fourth day of the trial, and the prosecutor for the state had already built an almost airtight case against the alleged gambler when my turn finally came.
19: To further substantiate the state's claim that Earl Jernigan did willfully and with malice aforethought take the life of the deceased Kurt Hopper. Will Mr. Philip Marlowe take the stand?
18: Raise your right hand. Promise to tell the truth, the whole truth, nothing but truth, happy God.
16: I do.
18: State your name and occupation.
16: Philip Marlowe, private detective.
18: Next stand.
19: Mr. Marlowe, on the morning of the 30th day of July last, the day on which the late Kurt Hopper was murdered, were you hired as a private detective by the said Mr. Hopper?
16: I was.
19: And at that time, Mr. Marlowe, did Mr. Hopper state his reason for hiring you?
16: He did. He wanted me to act as his personal bodyguard on the following day when he planned to drive to San Francisco.
19: Did he say why he needed a personal bodyguard?
16: He did. He told me he was afraid for his life. That he refused the gambler's demand that he drug a certain racehorse a week earlier. That gambler had threatened to kill him.
19: I see. Now, Mr. Marlowe, did Mr. Hopper name that gambler?
16: Yes, he did.
19: Who was it?
16: Earl Jernigan.
19: Thank you. No further questions, Your Honor.
20: Counsel for the defense?
19: Counsel for the defense waives cross-examination, Your Honor.
20: The witness is excused.
16: Didn't make sense. No cross-examination. Because from the opening adjective, the counsel for the defense, a dapper item named Calder, who always appeared in French cuffs, gray gabardine, and a cocky, uninviting smile, had raved, ranted, and practically spit at each witness the state had presented. So the courtroom was left with a tingling impression that Earl Jernigan's attorney had something of a surprise waiting up his legal sleeve. Later, when Calder was on his feet and addressing the jury, that something started out fast.
19: Now that the state has taken the trouble to offer so much circumstantial evidence, so much hearsay, rumor, conjecture, now will I smash all of that with the testimony of one man. One man known to all of you as an outstanding citizen of this city. A prominent real estate broker. An unimpeachable witness eager to testify. Mr. Leonard Gaines.
16: It worked. Landed in each and every lap like a live grenade and exploded all the way around at once. And when the eminent Mr. Gaines, gray at the temples, maybe 45, a neat and expensive midnight blue flannel with giant stick pin to match, took the stand. And in his own meeting of the board, tone of voice, told the court that Earl Jernigan had spent the entire day and night of July 30th last with him at his Malibu Beach home. The prosecuting attorney's jaw dropped to his chest and he stared, dumb.
21: Day or night did Mr. Jernigan ever leave my home. And as for the hour of the murder, 8 o'clock in the evening, we were having dinner. After that, we played gin rummy until midnight.
19: Are you sure of that, Mr. Gaines? The hour of your dinner, I mean.
21: I am positive, Mr. Calder.
22: No, you can't be. You're lying.
23: Quiet, quiet in the court. Order. Miss Harper, order in the court, please.
22: No, I won't be quiet. I won't anymore.
23: Miss Harper, quiet. Order, order. This court is adjourned until tomorrow morning at 10 o'clock.
1: another scotch and soda, mister?
16: Yeah, I guess so. Oh, wait a minute, baby. I think I'm going to have company.
2: Mr. Marlowe, can I talk to you for a minute? I'm...
16: Gail Harper, yeah, I know. What I don't know is why you're not doing 30 days on a rock pile with that rumpus you just kicked up in court. Would you like a soft drink?
2: No, thanks.
16: All right, just one, baby.
2: Jerk. The judge said he understood and left me off with a short lecture, which is what I had counted on.
16: Oh. You mean all that fireworks in there was planned, not just spontaneous combustion?
2: That's right. I had to have time. Look, Mr. Marlowe, will you work for me?
16: Oh, well, now, look,
2: will
16: baby...
2: Will you help me prove that Mr. Leonard Gaines is a liar and that Earl Jernigan did kill my father?
16: Now, take it easy, Gail. It's a big mouthful, you know.
2: Mr. Marlowe, listen, please. There isn't much time. We got to prove this tonight or never. By noon tomorrow with the outside, the case will go to the jury.
16: Okay, what do you want me to do?
2: Take over where I left off. But first, let's get out of here.
16: All right. And never mind that drink, miss. Where do we start, honey?
2: With Leonard Gaines' ex-wife, Debbie Jansen. Here's a snapshot of her. They were divorced about 6 months ago, Mr. Marlowe, and she wasn't very happy about it.
16: No, huh? Made you figure she was your in?
2: Yes, and I was right. Mr. Marlowe, it took eavesdropping, bribery, second-story work, but I found out plenty.
16: I'll bet you did. Like what? Oh, hold it, Gail. Light's red.
2: Like the fact that Debbie and a guy called Eugene Mowry are putting a bite on Gaines for $20,000. Blackmail, Mr. Marlowe, with the payoff schedule to be made sometime tonight. Right now, she's staying at the Sunland Sulphur Springs Lodge out in the valley. Gaines used to go there once in a while for his arthritis. And the why of the whole business is a letter Gaines once wrote to his ex-wife.
16: No fooling.
2: Uh-huh.
16: Well, tell me, what's that to do with Jernigan's trial and Gaines being a... Oh, it's green now.
2: I think there's a connection, because yesterday I overheard Debbie tell this Maori something about Gaines' scheduled appearance at the trial today, and... Oh, Mr. Marlowe!
16: Hey! Those jerk California drivers!
2: The man behind the wheel.
16: What about him?
2: That thin face, blonde hair. I've seen him before. I know he was trying to hit one of us.
16: Oh, fine. Well, that'll keep things from getting dull, won't it?
2: Then you're gonna help me.
16: Well, now, look, I... who could resist you, baby? Okay, tonight I check in at the lodge at Sunland Sulphur Springs. Come on, let's get out of here. It was 8 o'clock and almost dark when I reached the foothills of the mountain range that separates the San Fernando Valley from L.A. proper and turned off onto a narrow dirt road that ran through a twisting gorge past a moon-faced watchman who asked no questions as he slowly opened a sagging wooden gate faintly labeled Sunland Sulphur Springs, where Mother Nature's remedies bubbled from the earth private. It was another 5 minutes along the same dirt road uphill and through thick foliage before I was at a parking space out of my car and walking the last quarter of a mile toward the lodge itself that was spotted with widely separated cottages, also sagging, and each tagged Casa, and followed by something Spanish and hard to pronounce. Inside the place was cheap porch furniture and occasional threadbare rugs over scarred pine and deserted, except for a sleepy old guy with thick-lidded eyes and an accordion wrinkled face was slouched in a heap behind a sign on the reservation desk that read Maynard Sharp, no less, night manager. When I gave him my name and said that both my rheumatism and I needed a rest, he came too, almost.
3: Roomy, Mr. Marlowe. Well, let's see. Can let you have most any one of the cottages. Half of them are empty. Things kind of slow this time of year.
16: How slow can you get?
3: You'll be surprised. How's about Casa Francisco de Leon?
16: Casa Francisco, Yeah, that'll be fine, Mr. Sharp.
3: All righty, sir. Now, if you'll just sign the register here, I'll get your key. But
16: as I signed my name, I checked the guest list quickly. And the next second found what I wanted. Deborah Jansen. And next to that, and in a different hand, her cottage for the night. Casa Rolando de Barandido. That's close enough. Well, anyway, it was all I needed. I took the key from Mr. Sharp, a misnomer if ever you heard one, learned the location of my quarters, paid him in advance, and left. Outside, I turned to my right, past a large open bath that smelled like rotten eggs and talked to itself like a junior Vesuvius, as more warm sulfur waters, equally unpleasant to smell, bubbled from a pipe in the center. Beyond that was the first cottage, another casa I couldn't pronounce, and it stayed like that all the way down the line until I reached the second one that showed light. It was the casa known as Rolando de Barandido. And when I moved closer and around to a window that was screen only, I knew that my client had done her eavesdropping well, because in the center of the room and putting on her coat was the ex-wife named Debbie, and standing nearby and holding on tight to the cigarette in his hand like it was support is what had to be the boyfriend, Eugene Mowry.
1: You're sure that Gaines will go through with this all right?
4: For the 100th time, Eugene, yes, I'm positive. Can't you understand? He has to. Besides, $20,000 won't break him. It won't more than bend him a bit. Now stop worrying.
1: But I can't. Debbie, why must you go alone? Now, why can't I go with you?
4: Eugene, please, we've been over that. I told Leonard that I'd meet him in town at the Beverly Crest Hotel at 10 and alone. He agreed to also be alone. Except for the money.
1: Debbie, you do handle things well. Come here, darling. Have a kiss for your brilliance.
4: Oh, please, Eugene, there isn't time.
1: Oh, what's the matter? Are my kisses losing their flavor at this point?
4: Don't be a fool. Look, it's late, Eugene. It's after 9 already. I've got to hurry. Now, go on. Go on, be a good boy and leave now. We shouldn't even be seen together tonight.
1: Well, why not, Debbie?
4: It's not smart. Here. Meet me at the tulip room, darling, at 11 as we planned. Then, Eugene, we'll have time and reason to relax. $20,000 worth of reason.
16: As Mowry oozed toward the door, I slid away from the cottage and into the shadow of a clump of trees nearby. Stayed there as he walked out of sight down the road that led back to the parking space. Then a few minutes later, when Debbie clicked off the light and left, I moved out of hiding and started slowly after her at a safe distance. Until from someplace in the night, an ugly, snub-nosed automatic that belonged to someone blonde and thin-faced as a near automobile accident stopped me cold.
5: Where are you going, Jack?
16: For air. I love to walk in the country at night, okay?
5: I wouldn't know, Jack. I'm a city boy myself. But as long as that's what you want, it's Jake with me. As long as it's where it's good and dark. Now, go on.

0: Jack. That's far enough. Hold it. Turn around and face me.
1: Why, so I can watch you pull the trigger?
0: Never mind why. Just turn.
1: Okay, turn it is.
0: That's better. Now, one step closer.
1: One step closer.
0: Hey, what's that?
1: Not pleasant, my friend. Taking wing! Now, before I beat you in little pieces, let's have it. Who are you? Who do you work for, and what do you want with me? Come on, gunman, talk!
2: Okay. Okay, no more. My name's Langley. Work for Earl Jernigan.
1: Oh?
2: Yeah, I've been watching you ever since the trial started. Jernigan didn't want you moving in on it.
1: Which is why you tried to pick me off with a car when I was with Gail Harper this afternoon, huh? Come on!
2: Yeah, that's why. Now, what are you going to do with me?
1: For the time being, Buster, leave you as is. Flat on your back, because I've still got to catch up with a lady before she reads a letter! City boy,

0: In just a moment, the second act of Philip Marlowe. But first, because of the sharp rise in America's birth rate during the war, we face a very serious educational crisis. Many communities will find that their schools lack sufficient teachers, classrooms, and facilities. Citizens must get together and work for better schools, more teachers. If we want all of our children to have a chance for a good education, we must take action now. Now, with our star, Gerald Moore, we return to the second act of Philip Marlowe and tonight's story, The Eager Witness.
1: It was strictly hit and run. I piled Langley into the manzanita and didn't even wait to see him bounce. Instead, I took off through a gully that was a shortcut to my car, because I knew that Jernigan's watchdog had nothing to offer compared with the hot-headed Debbie Jansen, who at the moment, no doubt, was well on her way to the Beverly Crest Hotel, and a blackmail rendezvous that was a cinch to wind up in the final destruction of the letter. That was my theory. But I dropped it like a hot rock just as I crossed the path to the sulfur pool.
2: Mr. Marlowe! Mr. Marlowe! Somebody screamed! He never had to scream! Oh, gosh!
1: It was nothing but sulfur fumes and the thick gurgle of the springs until Sharp played his flashlight over the pool. Then we saw her.
2: Oh, my gosh.
1: And the water that was turning red from blood oozing around the knife in her back.
2: Look, it's Miss Jansen.
1: Come on, Pop, give me a hand. Let's get her out of there. Come on. Take it easy now. Take it easy. That's it. Debbie.
3: I never should have tried it.
1: Tried what? Who was it, Debbie? Who did this?
3: He got the letter.
1: Who? Who got the letter, Debbie? Debbie.
2: Marlowe. Did she pass out?
1: For good, Maynard. She's dead.
2: Oh, well, she seemed to be mumbling something about a letter. Did you get what it was?
1: Yeah, only part of it. The killer apparently took the letter away from her. Believe me, that's bad.
2: Letter? What's a letter?
1: Wait a minute. Huh? Oh, it's probably that pheasant again.
2: Letter? Pheasant? What are you talking about?
1: Oh, son? I guess I'm just getting jumpy. Hey, there is somebody. Come on, Pop.
2: Sounds like he's over there, Marlowe.
1: Yeah, I can hear him.
2: Oh, now, that ain't going to do you any good, son. Not in that brush, it ain't. And what's more, I wouldn't go any further if I was you.
1: But, Pop, all he needs is 10 seconds and he can destroy that letter for good.
2: Well, just the same, there's a million and one places a killer can hide in there and lay for you, son.
1: Yeah, Pop, well, it's the moment it's a stalemate. I'd sure love to find out who that snake in the bush is.
2: You know, I've run a peaceful place up until it's getting to be like one of them there movies. Only thing left out is a posse.
1: Yeah, you're so right. Murders in the night, lost letters. It's corny enough without a posse.
2: Yeah, and might dangerous, too.
1: Hmm? Yeah, I see what you mean.
2: Are you ready to...
1: Yeah, I'm ready.
2: Yeah, I'll lead you back to the office. My Jasper, I don't understand this one bit. Miss Jansen is stabbed to death over that letter, and in her dying...
1: Hey.
2: What is it?
1: Shh. Up ahead there. Somebody ducked behind that big tree. Keep the chatter going, man. Walk on up the path. Don't let him know we spotted him. Go on, talk.
2: Okay, sure. I was saying, I don't understand. Well, our place here is generally as quiet as a tomb.
1: As the old now, man grimly ad-libbed his way up the path, I followed a few feet behind. When he got even with the tree, I turned suddenly, took 3 fast steps, and grabbed! Come here, you!
2: Hang on to him!
1: Mr. Leonard Gaines, the unimpeachable citizen himself, stand still, Gaines.
4: A gun. What's the idea, Marlowe?
1: Try running and it'll come to you. I suppose you've got a legitimate reason for being here all thought up?
4: I'm here because I've got a touch of arthritis. I need a treatment and a night's rest.
1: Arthritis isn't all you're going to have if I find what I think I'm going to find in your pockets. Empty them, Buster. I said empty them.
4: All right, I'll empty them.
1: That's better.
4: Sharp, you're a witness, and I demand that you...
2: Just a minute, Mr. Gaines. You're in a pretty bad spot to demand anything.
1: There's our baby. There's the letter we've been looking for. Pick it up, Gaines. Pick it up and read it.
4: Now, see here, Marlowe.
1: See there, Gaines. Read it while you're able to.
4: Yeah. My dear Debbie, if I didn't know you so well, I'd resent your stupid accusations. Now, look, Mark.
5: Read it!
4: We've already made our property settlement, as you're well aware, and you'll be a long time finding a court that says otherwise. Now you know where you can go, so why not get started as ever, Leonard?
1: Oh, fine. That's about as incriminating as a lecture on the family meat bill. Sharp, whose jurisdiction are we under here?
2: County Sheriff's Office.
1: All right, call him. Also, call your man out on the highway and have him lock that main gate.
2: Main gate?
1: Yeah.
2: Say, now that's a good idea. I'll do it right now.
1: Now, wait a minute. Have you got a gun?
2: Yep, got a rifle. Been in the family for years.
1: Can you use it?
2: Well, yeah, I reckon I can. Where are you going?
1: Out to round up Langley. He'd be pushing hard to give his boss's star witness here a big helping hand. I want to be in shape to push back. And remember, Pop, keep your eye on Gaines and out on the phone when you make those calls. I'll see you. The second time that night, I started down the hill and toward the car lot, keeping in the shadows and moving slowly this time. Because it was odds on that Langley had taken everything in. And I knew that he'd try to part my hair with a gun barrel and pull Leonard Gaines out of the jam he was in the very first chance he had. So I stayed off the paths long enough to have both socks full of burrs when it happened. But not what I expected. It was the Sharp family blunderbuss that had exploded with a blast like a small howitzer. So also for the second time, I turned and ran back up the hill, this time to the office. I got there just as Maynard, climbing hand over hand up a smoking rifle barrel, made it to his feet. Maynard, what happened? Where's Gaines?
2: Well, I don't know. He got away, I guess.
1: Well, the shot, what about that?
2: It went up there, through the roof.
1: Oh, fine.
2: Well, gosh, I didn't suspect a thing. He just said he wanted to smoke.
1: But he didn't happen to have a match, I know. So you hung your rifle over your arm, stuck both hands in your pockets to find one for him, and that's when he took you.
2: Yeah, that's exactly what happened. Well, how'd you know?
1: Never mind, Pop.
2: Well, I made a grab for him, though. Ripped his coat about halfway off.
1: Oh, that's great. That's great.
2: Well, I'm sure sorry he got away, Mark.
1: All right, don't worry about it, will you? Can't get far with the gate locked.
2: Well, I got bad news there, too. Oh, the gate's locked all right. But there's a back road.
1: There's a back what?
2: Back road.
1: Road, yeah, well, road.
2: It ain't much. It's rough and rocky, but it's passable. And anybody's been up here as often as Mr. Gaines has, sure know about it.
1: Oh, great. Look, Pop, can't you understand that there was a murder committed here tonight and we had the murderer?
2: Yeah,
1: no
2: buts!
1: Fell for the oldest gag in the world.
2: But
1: I was a sucker to turn him over to you. And will you stop waving that envelope?
2: I just think you ought to see this.
1: All right, what is it? Where'd you get all that loot?
2: Gaines dropped it when I ripped his cot.
1: $20,000, it says here on the wrapper. Something else written here, too. Casa Rolando de Barandido, a 10. Casa Rolando. Pop, that's it. That's the answer. Come on, we got to get down that back road in a hurry. Sharp at the wheel of the pickup truck, we bounced over the pair of sometimes parallel ruts studded with stones the size of bowling balls. It was called a back road. The better part of 2 miles before he cut lights and motor and whispered that if Gaines was going to get stuck at all, it was sure to happen in a dry wash just around the next bend. I told him to wait and went ahead on foot. He was right. Gaines was stuck in more ways than one. His car was up to its hubcaps in sand and his wallet up to its stamp compartment in blackmail, conducted by his ex-wife's murderer with the same leather she'd had, the letter. It was Eugene Murray, and clenched in his hand was a tattered white envelope, nothing more.
6: I'll make it easy for you.
1: I held my .38 in close to my side and edged up behind him.
6: $20,000. Now, Murray, I don't have that much.
7: You lie. You're going to pay her that. I don't know. I know because we worked the deal out together. Only she got greedy. Tried to double-cross me and pull it alone.
4: Oh, so you killed her?
7: Yes, I didn't intend to, but when I found out that she tricked me, I was furious. First thing that I knew, I'd stabbed her. That's enough of that. Just give me the money. You've nothing to worry about.
4: Now, listen, Maury,
7: You listen, Gaines. You're in no position to bargain. It's better than having your $200,000 gambling debt exposed and your reputation ruined, isn't it? Or facing the trigger man, Langley, if you refuse to alibi for Jernigan, isn't it? Or bucking a perjury charge if you do alibi? No. You've got yourself in the corner, Gaines. So pay off. It's only $20,000.
4: But I tell you, Maury, I don't have it.
7: You're lying again.
1: No, he isn't. Don't move, either one of you. Leave your hands where they are. I got the 20 grand right here, and it's pretty well earmarked as blackmail payment already. But just to round things out, Maury, I'll take that envelope you've got there.
5: This? Well, what do you want this for?
1: Funny man. Because it's no doubt postmarked with an hour, a date, and a location, which together with Brother Gaines' own handwriting places him out of town on July 30th, a time he swears he was at his Malibu home all day with Jernigan. Right, Gaines?
4: Smart boy, aren't you, Marlowe?
7: You still got a chance, Gaines. You'd better gamble with me. You've got nothing to lose now.
4: I'm with you.
1: Stand still, Buster, or so help me out.
7: Now, Gaines, go!
2: Go! Oh, my leg!
1: Were you thinking of going someplace, Mr. Gaines?
4: No. No, I'm not going anyplace, Mr. Marlowe.

0: Well, Gail, the big show's about to start. Court will be in session in a few minutes.
1: I know. And different from yesterday.
0: Yeah.
1: Oh, you did a swell job, Mr. Marlowe. Gee, I don't know how to thank you.
0: Save it, baby. If that scale Lady Justice holds in her hands is in better balance today, it was your hunch and old Maynard's blunderbuss did as much to put it there as my running around through the brush at Sulphur Springs.
1: But all I knew was that Gaines was lying. I didn't know it was as complicated as it was.
0: Well, that's because Debbie Jansen was twice as treacherous as we figured.
1: I still don't understand. How did you know that Eugene Mowry had killed Debbie?
0: Well, you see, baby, I overheard her tell Mowry that she was going to meet Gaines in the Beverly Crest Hotel at 10 for the payoff.
1: Uh-huh.
0: But I figured that was a lie strictly for Maury's benefit when Pop gave me the packet of money Gaines had dropped. It had that complicated name of a cabin and the time of the appointment, which was also 10, written on it.
1: Mm.
0: So I knew the real meeting was scheduled to take place out there. See?
1: Oh, I see. Then she was going to send Mowry off to the Beverly Crest while she collected the money at Sulphur Springs and then beat it alone.
0: That's it, honey. You see, if her cabin had been named something simple like Number 4, then Gaines could have remembered it. Instead of that Casa Robino del Bangadoro, whatever it was, he had to write down, you see? Well, then things might have been different.
1: Ah, you'd have found a way. After all, you figured out it was the postmark that was important.
0: Only after I'd been slapped in the face by a perfectly harmless letter with no envelope. Had to be the postmark. What else?
1: Oh, they're starting.
0: Yeah.
1: Good luck, Mr. Marlowe. Give them the works.
0: Don't worry, baby. I'm the eager witness today. We're going to knock them dead, literally. They got it coming. I watched Jernigan's face as the preliminaries got underway. The killer was beaten. When the court finally settled down to work and the prosecutor took over, I listened to his deft buildup as he primed the jury and the dramatic ringmaster voice he used when he called.
2: Will Philip Marlowe take the stand, please? Now, Mr. Marlowe, you told us yesterday that you are a private investigator. Now, will you tell the court in your own words what happened to you last night?
0: I sat there looking into the cold, baleful eyes of the prosecutor and thought of a paraphrase on that wonderful quote from Oliver Wendell Holmes. It's not enough to ask for justice. One must also hope for mercy.
2: Mr. Marlowe.
0: Oh, yes. I'm sorry. Well, it began here in this room yesterday afternoon at about 3:30 when the counsel for defense called a witness, a Mr. Leonard Gaines, to the stand.

0: The adventures of Philip Marlowe, bringing you Raymond Chandler's most famous character and crime's most deadly enemy, star Gerald Moore, and are produced and directed by Norman MacDonald. Script is by Mel Donnelly, Robert Mitchell, and Gene Levitt. Featured in the cast were Joy Terry, John Daner, Michael Ann Barrett, Junius Matthews, Ben Wright, Lou Krugman, Larry Dobkin, and Bud Widham. The special music is by Richard Orunt. Be sure and be with us again next week when Philip Marlowe says...
1: The trail started in Montana with a bum with two names rushing away from his lady love and led fast into L.A. past a southerner from Canada, a worried wool dealer and a chorus girl with a .45. When it finally stopped at Murder in the Park, the tramp was still in a hurry.
0: You and I have a friend coming to call next Monday night. She's my friend Irma. If this beautiful, lovable, but dumb blonde isn't your friend now, she will be the moment you hear her over most of these same CBS network stations next Monday following the Lux Radio Theater. My friend Irma will bring you plenty of laughs and great entertainment. So be sure to make friends with my friend Irma these Monday nights on CBS, where you'll hear them all this fall. This is Roy Rowan speaking. Now, stay tuned for Gangbusters, which follows immediately over most of these same CBS stations. This is CBS, where Arthur Godfrey's talent scouts are heard Mondays, the Columbia Broadcasting System.

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1: Box 13. 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Box
2: 13. Holliday, why did you ever leave a soft job as a reporter to become a freelance writer? Or why did you ever advertise for adventure? Oh, I know, it makes you feel like a kid with a box of Cracker Jack. Now you can't stop. You might run across a juicy peanut, or that grand prize is supposed to come in each and every package. But you know by now that storylines, like money, don't grow on trees. Susie, where have you been?
3: You know where I've been, Mr. Holliday. Down at the Star Times after the mail.
2: Oh, yes, the mail. What's in box 13?
0: Box 13, starring Alan Ladd as Dan Holliday. And now, Box 13, starring Alan Ladd as Dan Holliday.
2: Box 13. I wish I'd never rented the thing. Wish I'd never even thought of it.
3: Mr. Holliday, you're early this morning.
2: Well, I had to see if my new secretary's on the ball.
3: You know, since you rescued me from that nut factory down at the Star Times, I'd work my fingers off the elbows for you.
2: Uh-oh, now take it easy, Susie. You'll need those elbows to lean on when things get dull around here.
3: Dull? Oh, things don't get dull around you, Mr. Holliday.
2: Hey, what's that you're writing, a love letter?
3: Yeah, it's a love letter to your publisher.
2: Uh-oh.
3: He wants to know, where are the chapters you promised for the new book?
2: And what are you telling him, Susie?
3: A lie. A big fat one.
2: Thanks.
3: By the way, where are those chapters, Mr. Holliday?
2: If I had them, my secretary would have lots of extra work. You don't like extra work, do you, Susie?
3: I don't like your worried look. When you don't have chapters, you have that look.
2: Oh, does it show so much?
3: Like a chinchilla coat in the dime store.
2: It's the hallmark of my profession, Susie. Say, what was in box 13 today?
3: Some goof wants you should fly to Mars with him in his homemade rocket.
2: Oh, brother.
3: Oh, yeah. There was a ticket to a radio broadcast.
2: Radio broadcast?
3: Silky Soap presents Time for Drama, starring Jean Blake, 8 p.m. Federal Broadcasting Studios.
2: Now, who would want me to go to a radio show?
3: The advertising agency, maybe?
2: Huh. Those guys don't read adventure wanted ads. Too busy dreaming up singing commercials.
3: Someone wants you should go to that broadcast awful bad.
2: Yeah.
3: She wrote please in the back of the little envelope.
2: She?
3: Yeah, she. And I don't like her taste in lipstick. The one she wrote this with is the color of blood.
4: And now you have returned, my darling. I am alive again. The wind is down, but still the seas run high.
0: Time for Drama has presented The Wind is Down, starring Jean Blake. In the cast were Robert Baylor as John, Agnes Sloan as Grandmother, and Marvin Masterson as the butler. This is FBC, the Federal Broadcasting Company.
5: Sorry, sir, we're closing the studio.
2: Huh? Oh, sure. I was meeting someone. They must have stood me up.
5: Someone in the cast, sir?
2: Yes, it could be.
5: I think they've all gone, but you might try the stage entrance.
2: Oh, thanks. How do I get there?
5: Around the back of the building, sir.

0: Boring idiot. What's with your going?
1: Sorry, I didn't see you coming around the corner.
0: You autograph hounds always clutter up the entrance. For that, I'll not give you mine. Step aside there.
2: Oh, don't mind him, son. He's just an old ham. Has been.
1: Oh, that's a heavy hunk of ham. Who is he, Pop?
2: Name's Marvin Masterson.
1: Not the Marvin Masterson.
2: Yep. He's washed up in pictures. Threw on the stage, too. Does bits on the air now.
1: Say, didn't I see him play a butler on Time for Drama tonight?
2: Yep. How the mighty have fallen.
1: Say, Pop, you read that like an actor.
2: Was one once. Oh, nothing like Masterson, of course. And I can appreciate how he must feel.
1: Well, someone else did, too, when he said, "Fame, it is the flower of a day that dies when the next sun rises."
2: Well, you an actor, too, son?
1: No, writer.
2: Name wouldn't be Dan Holliday, would it?
1: Yes, why?
2: Got a message for you.
1: From whom?
2: Don't know. Found this note on my desk. If Mr. Dan Holliday comes around, ask him to go to the Mayfair restaurant.
1: Hey, what is this? I'm getting passed around like a collection plate.
2: When you catch up to her, give her a pencil. That lipstick smeared up my call sheet.
3: Ah, Monsieur Holliday, it is an honor to have you once more at Mayfair. You have deserted us too long.
1: Working hard, Henri?
3: Always. But tonight, you relax. You have fun, eh, Monsieur Holliday?
1: What do you mean?
3: A charming young lady waiting for you at your table.
4: Oh, I'd hoped you'd come, Mr. Holliday.
1: Why, you're Jean Blake.
4: Yes. I must talk with you.
1: We'll order later, Henri. Now, what is this all about?
4: Oh, I suppose I am being rather mysterious.
1: I'm used to mystery. Besides not owning a pencil, what's your problem?
4: Pencil?
1: Yes, that lipstick you write notes with comes off on things.
4: Oh. I'm in danger, Mr. Holliday. Grave danger.
1: But why come to me?
4: I know about you in Box 13. You advertise adventure wanted. Will go any place, do anything. I need help, so...
1: So?
4: Mr. Holliday, I'm going to be killed. I'll do anything you ask, but you must help me. You must.
1: Oh, now, look, Miss Blake, I'm a writer, not a detective.
3: Hello, Monsieur Holliday.
1: Yes, Henri?
3: There's a call for you. May I plug in the phone?
1: A call? Oh, sure. Excuse me, please. Hello?
5: Engaged in an interesting adventure tonight. Aren't you, Mr. Holliday?
1: You must be psychic. Who is this?
5: If seeing into your future is being psychic, I suppose I am. You see, when I ring off, I know you will tell that beautiful young woman sitting next to you that you can't help her.
1: Oh?
5: Surprised?
1: Yeah, a little. What makes you so sure?
5: Don't send her away. You won't be able to help her. Or anyone else.
1: That I don't see.
5: Something else you don't see is a gun. It's aimed precisely between your eyes. No, don't look around. You can't see it from there. But an expert marksman can see you. However, every move.
1: You're in this restaurant?
5: Interesting situation, isn't it? Hundreds of people around you, and you don't know which one you're speaking with. Or which will shoot you if you don't do what you're told. Get rid of that girl, Holliday. Now.
1: Now, Miss Blake.
4: You will help me.
1: But, Miss Blake,
4: But you must. You simply must. Look, I'll pay you anything.
1: I don't want your money, Miss Blake. I want you to see the police.

0: won't help me?
1: No.
0: That's final?
1: That's final.
0: Very well. Goodbye, Mr. Holliday.
1: Well, nice going, Holliday. A young woman in distress pleads for help, and what do? Send her out into the night alone. But you had to do it, so that that madman on the phone wouldn't hurt somebody. Now you've got to find her, and fast. Henri! Henri!
2: Oui, Monsieur Holliday.
1: That girl who just left, Jean Blake. Did you see where she went?
2: Oui, monsieur. She walked towards the park.
1: Well, this is the park, but no Jean Blake. Oh, there she is. Miss Blake! Miss Blake, wait! It's all right, Miss Blake. Stan Holliday.
0: Oh, but I thought...
1: No time for thinking. Get in my car quickly.
0: Oh, what can I do? What can I do?
1: Oh, now, easy, Miss Blake. Take it easy. There, there. You'll be all right now. Come on, try to be calm. Can you tell me who's been threatened? There's only one thing we can do.
0: What?
1: Go to the police. Relax now, Holliday. You're off that hook. The Blake gal's probably back home, and you can bet they put a cop to stand guard at a door. Sure, Holliday, this would have made a great springboard for a yarn. But you're out of it now. So I'll just forget the whole thing. Anyway, what would you have done for the last chapter? Last chapter. Of course, if you should go back to the Mayfair for lunch tomorrow, you just might run across something interesting.
3: Ah, aren't you Dan Holliday?
1: Yes.
3: The author? I thought as much. I've seen your pictures on dust jackets of your very exciting books. I'm a fan of yours.
1: Well, have a seat, Mr. Masters.
3: Ah, you recognize me. Have we bumped into one another before?
1: Well, I'd call it a near miss. But along with a few million others, I'd recognize you anyway.
3: Personally, I detest dining alone. Since no one was with you, I took the liberty.
1: My pleasure, sir.
3: Thank you. Henri, serve my dinner here.
2: Oui, monsieur.
1: Your voice is very distinctive, Mr. Masterson. Seems I've heard it just recently.
3: Of course. 'Twas on the radio. I have been doing a bit of that, you know. Simply for amusement, of course.
1: Oh, yes. Oh, yes, I saw you on Jean Blake's show last evening. You played the butler.
3: Yes. I asked them not to credit me. Yes, just dabbling with radio. A new medium, you see.
1: Well, I'm sure the name Masterson means a great deal, even to the radio audience.
3: The public soon forgets.
2: I call Monsieur Holliday. The phone is connected.
1: Oh, thank you. Hello?
4: Hello, Mr. Holliday. It's going to happen. I told you about. I know it is. If only you could come now. No! No, don't shoot! God.
1: Hello? Hello? Good Lord.
3: Holliday, what's wrong?
1: Jean Blake. She's just been murdered.
5: You are listening to Box 13, starring Alan Ladd as Dan Holliday. And now, back to Box 13, starring Alan Ladd as Dan Holliday.
1: Well, what a sleuth you turned out to be, Holliday. You sit in on a mutual admiration session with a tired old ham actor, and the gal you're trying to protect gets knocked off.
6: Hold it, Mac. Where do you think you're going?
1: To Miss Blake's.
6: Miss Blake ain't seeing nobody.
1: Yeah, that's for sure. She's dead.
6: Dead? Are you crazy, mister? I've been here all the time.
1: Which part of the duplex is hers?
6: Upstairs. But you can't...
1: Come on. This it?
6: Yes, but I...
1: Come on, bust it in. See what I mean?
7: Suicide, huh? What did she take?
1: Suicide. You better look again. She was shot.
7: That's impossible. I'd have heard something. I've been here 6 hours and I ain't heard no shot.
1: But there were 3 shots. I heard them just 15 minutes ago.
7: You heard them? You wasn't here 15 minutes ago. Or was you?
1: Were you?
7: I told you I've been here 6 hours.
1: Didn't you leave for cigarettes or something?
7: I told you I've been here.
1: Yeah, I know you've been here 6 hours. But who was around before I got here?
7: No one. That is, nobody but them.
1: Nobody but who?
7: The tenants of the other apartment. An old guy and his daughter, name of Masterson.
1: Masterson?
7: Look, Mac, you know too much about this. I'm holding you till I get the inspector down here.
1: Sure, and when you phone in, tell headquarters to send along a magician's manual.
7: Huh?
1: You didn't hear any shots. This thing must have been done with mirrors.
8: Did you talk to Miss Blake after you left her last night?
1: No, not till she phoned me this noon, Inspector, at the restaurant.
8: She phoned you at the restaurant this noon?
1: Yeah, that's right. I was having lunch with a guy from downstairs, Marvin Masterson.
8: Well, I got news for you, Holliday. If you talked to anybody, it wasn't Miss Blake.
1: What do you mean?
8: She couldn't have telephoned you. She's been dead over 12 hours.
1: How about that? Holliday. Holliday, where's that good ear you're supposed to have? Sure, you'd swear it was Miss Blake's voice. But she was dead 12 hours before. Look, Holliday, you're trying to find the last chapter. But even you couldn't write this one. But it was her voice. Come on now, think, Holliday. What did she say over the phone?
4: It's going to happen. What I told you about, I know it is. If only you could come now.
1: There was something else that came over that wire. Something a good ear would have picked up.
4: If only you could come now. If only you could come now.
1: Think, Holliday, think. What else did you hear over that phone? A clock. A clock sounding the Westminster Abbey chimes.

0: Yes?
1: Miss Masterson? I'm Dan Holliday.
0: Oh, yes. Good evening. Won't you come in?
1: I'm sorry to intrude.
0: Oh, not at all. Father told me he lunched with you this noon.
1: Oh, yes. Is your father at home?
0: No.
1: Oh.
0: Is there something I can do?
1: Oh, yes. Answer a few questions, if you will.
0: Well, if it's about that poor girl upstairs, the police have already questioned Father and me extensively. Poor Father. He was so upset he went out to our beach cottage for a few days.
1: I'd like very much to know...
0: Can't you get your information from headquarters?
1: No.
0: Why?
1: You see, I know more than the police do.
0: Isn't withholding evidence a crime, Mr. Holliday?
1: Yes. So is aiding and abetting a murder.
0: I'm afraid that's not very clear.
1: Some details are not clear to me. That's why I'm here.
0: Are you insinuating that...
1: No. I'm accusing.
0: Accusing whom of what?
1: A father and his daughter of murder and abetting a murder, respectively.
0: That's ridiculous.
1: I don't think so.
0: I get it. This is just a gag cooked up between you and my father. Well, it really isn't very funny.
1: It's no gag. Your father murdered Jean Blake. And I believe you helped him, Miss Masterson. And now I'm sure of it.
0: Is my silence that expressive?
1: No, but your clock strikes the Westminster chimes.
0: Chimes? I don't see what they've got to do with it.
1: I see several things. Your fancy record player, for one. It does have an attachment for making recordings, doesn't it?
0: Mr. Holliday, you have no right to ask questions. The police got all the information they wanted.
1: But not the evidence to convict Marvin Masterson. I know he's a murderer.
0: You'll have to prove that.
1: This noon over the phone, I heard Jean Blake calling for help. Then I heard that shots had killed her.
0: Well, if my father was dining with you at the time, how could he be the killer?
1: I heard the murder, but not at the time it was committed. It was you, Miss Masterson, who telephoned me at the restaurant.
0: Are you trying to say I'm clever enough to go through that shooting routine and then fake Jean Blake's voice over the phone?
1: It was Miss Blake's voice, all right. However, I heard it 12 hours after your father killed her in this apartment. Later, he carried her body upstairs.
0: Fantastic.
1: Is it? Mind if I go through this collection of records? I should find the one Jean Blake was forced to cut on this machine before she was shot to death.
0: No, don't. Please, I...
1: Oh... You did play that record I heard on the phone.
0: Yes. But I thought it was a joke Father was playing on someone. He phoned me a few minutes before and told me what to do.
1: What did you think when you discovered Miss Blake was dead?
0: I was frantic. You see, Father warned me to forget all about the record. He refused to answer any of my questions. Mr. Holliday, my father can't be responsible for this tragedy. He's just a broken old man. He was the idol of millions for so long, and now they don't want him anymore. It's breaking his heart. Please. Please, I'm begging you to forget all about this, Mr. Holliday.
1: I thought you might be innocently involved. But I'm afraid you can't protect your father from a murder charge.
0: What will they do with him?
1: I'm sorry, Miss Masterson, but I'll have to take that record.
2: Don't touch that cabinet, Holliday.
1: Oh, you didn't like the beach, Masterson.
2: I didn't go. You're too clever to be out of my sight.
1: Being at this end of your gun might indicate otherwise.
3: But I don't like guns pointing at me.
2: Hey, get out of the way.
0: He was going to shoot you.
1: Oh, you're so right. Fortunately, you got in the way. Are you convinced now that he killed Miss Blake?
0: Yes. I'm afraid I am. How did you know it was done here, not up in Jean's apartment?
1: Jean didn't have a clock, which strikes the Westminster Abbey chimes.
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0: what is station high. 'Tis a proud mendicant. It boasts and begs. It begs arms of homage from the throng, and oft the throng denies its charity.
1: Holiday.
0: What's that, Inspector?
1: I said that Masterson was a fool. Imagine his insane jealousy of a young performer leading him into a murder plot.
0: Oh, I know, but after all, look at it from Masterson's viewpoint. He'd been a great star, now he was reduced to playing a bit.
1: Hmm.
0: Support of a girl he considered an upstart.
1: Yeah. Well, it's too bad.
0: Yes, his thinking went awry on him. He figured if he got rid of her, they might rebuild the show around him.
1: The old boy was nutty as a peck of peanut brittle.
2: Well, Mr. Holliday, should I go over to Star Times and see what's in Box 13?
0: Oh, not this morning, Susie. Today we work.
2: Chapters for our publisher?
0: Chapters for our dear publisher.
2: Good. Oh, say, before we start, there's a letter here for you.
0: A letter? What's it say?
2: It's from the man who owns the apartment building where you live.
0: Yes?
2: It says, your rent is past due. Get it up or get out.
0: Oh, fine.
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0: Alan Ladd appears through the courtesy of Paramount Pictures and may currently be seen in Wild Harvest. Box 13 is directed by Ted Hediger with an original story by Frank Hart Tossig. The part of Susie is played by Sylvia Picker. Original music was composed and conducted by Rudy Schrager. This is a Mayfair production.
1: Don't touch that dial. 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
1: 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Here's another classic right now.
14: Hello, I hope I haven't kept you waiting. Yes, this is the Crime Club. I'm the librarian. The self-made corpse. Yes, we have that story for you. Come right over.

0: Ah, you're here. Good. Take the easy chair by the window. Comfortable? The manuscript is on this shelf. Here it is, The Self-Made Corpse. The very unusual story of a plan for living in which the architect was death. Let's look at it under the reading lamp. It was late one evening, and Skippy Parker, the hat check girl of the Chickadee Club, was at her station in the cloakroom when a small, timid-looking man came into the spacious lobby of the club and walked over to her.
1: Excuse me, miss. My name is Andrew Mitchell.
2: That's nice.
1: Here's something for you.
2: A half a dollar?
1: Well, it's all I can afford at the moment. Please take it.
2: All right. But what do I have to do for it?
1: Just tell me where I can find Mr. Spade's diamond.
2: What?
1: He owns this place, doesn't he?
2: So I've been told.
1: And he's one of the most successful gang leaders in the country, an empire builder.
2: Andrew, you wouldn't be crazy, would you?
1: Oh, no, no, no.
2: Then why do you want to see Spade?
1: Well, it's business. Very important and very private.
2: Uh-uh. Here's your money back.
1: But why?
2: Go home to your padded cell.
1: You don't believe me, do you? I control $500,000 in cash.
2: Beat it. You're blocking traffic.
1: Traffic? I don't see it. Very well, I'll find Mr. Diamond without your help. And I'll tell him that you refuse to cooperate.
2: But don't forget to mention my name. It's Skippy Parker.
1: I won't forget, Miss Parker, but you'll regret it. I'm going to have you rubbed out.
2: Well...
1: So young and so beautiful, but your manners are bad. I'm going inside to look for Mr. Diamond.
2: Every night a new nut. Oh, well.
1: Waiter. Waiter. Waiter!
3: Where's the riot, mister?
1: Waiter, this check you left on my table a few minutes ago, I just looked at it.
3: Thanks.
1: You're welcome. But don't you think you've made a mistake?
3: Yeah?
1: I had 4 small glasses of rye and ginger ale and 2 cups of black coffee without sugar. And you're charging me $16.
3: There's a $3 cover charge if you're here at 10 o'clock.
1: Oh?
3: There's a $5 cover charge if you're still here at midnight.
1: But that's an outrage.
3: Go fight City Hall. It's the rule of the house.
1: I won't pay it.
3: Oh, a red.
1: I'm not a red. I'm a fine, upstanding citizen, and I'm not going to be charged just for sitting at a table.
3: Stand on your head and we'll pay you.
1: I had to sit here all this time, don't you understand?
3: All me and the boss wants is $16.
1: I haven't got it.
3: Hmm?
1: I've got a job that pays me $62 a week. I've had it for 30 years. And when I started, I was getting only $12.
3: You're in trouble, mister.
1: What am I going to do?
3: You want to take my advice?
1: Yes.
3: Kill yourself.
1: What?
3: Nobody ever gets out of here without paying a check.
1: But I came here looking for Spade's diamond, and I...
4: What's the matter, Joe?
3: This guy's full of liquid, boss, and no dough.
4: Okay, I'll take care of him. Go on back to your beat.
3: With pleasure.
1: I want to explain my predicament, sir, if you'll just give me a chance.
4: What predicament?
1: You're tearing up the check.
4: Sure, you're the great Andrew Mitchell.
1: Great? Oh, I'm just a teller in an out-of-town bank, and... How did you know my name?
4: I've got spies.
1: Of course, you're Spade's diamond.
4: How do you do?
1: Oh, you don't look at all like your pictures in the newspaper. Your eyes and your...
4: Oh, what's the matter?
1: Oh, you're squeezing my hand too hard.
4: Oh, I'm sorry. Sometimes I don't know my own strength. No broken bones.
1: Well, I don't think so.
4: Good. Skippy Parker, the hat check girl, said you wanted to see me.
1: Oh, then she's redeemed herself. I'm so glad, a girl of her youth and beauty.
4: She said that you got a business that concerns $500,000 in cash.
1: Oh, well, I really haven't got it, sir. You see...
4: Have I been sizing you up for nothing?
1: No. The money belongs to the... Well, this is no place to discuss private matters, Mr. Diamond. All these people with ears.
4: Okay. We'll go into my office.
1: Will we be alone?
4: Like in a grave. Come on. It's one flight up. And it's soundproof. Go ahead, Andy. Step right in.
1: Thank you, Spades. If Leona, that's my wife, should only hear someone call me Andy instead of Andrew, she'd have a... Spades.
4: Yeah?
1: You said we were going to be alone.
4: We are. Just relax.
1: But those four men against the wall.
4: I bought a director's. They never talk.
1: Oh, are they gangsters too?
4: Andy, what's your language?
1: Well, I didn't mean to be disrespectful, gentlemen.
4: Oh, it's quite all right. Now, the business you came to see me about.
1: Oh, yes. But first now, I want you to know that I've never done a dishonest thing in my life.
4: No.
1: And I wouldn't be doing it now if it weren't for the fact that I'm...
4: Yeah?
1: Well, I'm bitter.
4: Oh.
1: I've been cheated out of my proper station at the bank.
4: We gotta listen, fellas. He's that kind of a guy.
1: After 30 years of loyal service, last week the office of assistant cashier became vacant. Mr. Fenimore died. And I was next in line for the job. Who do you think got it?
4: You tell me.
1: That young man from Princeton, Griswold Griffith.
4: Oh, that's tough, Andy. What do you want us to do about it?
1: Well, I've got a plan that'll punish that bank, and I've got it on this piece of paper.
4: Yeah? What's this?
1: A layout, Spades.
4: Oh.
1: Now, the bank occupies the entire street floor of a small office building at the corner of Smith and Luden Streets in my town. Now, the main entrance to the bank is on Luden Street. That's right over here, see?
4: Oh, yeah.
1: Now, but over here on Smith Street, there's an entrance to the office building into a tiny vestibule.
4: And would this line over here be another door to the bank?
1: Yes, an entrance through the vestibule.
4: I see. Oh, what's this box over here?
1: That's the elevator to the offices upstairs.
4: Oh.
1: Now, mind you, those offices have nothing to do with the bank.
4: I get it. And these two lines running between the bank wall and the elevator?
1: That's a short, narrow corridor that leads to a stairway behind the elevator.
4: Oh. And every weekday, what happens?
1: Well, every weekday at exactly 4 o'clock, the entrance to the building is locked by the bank guard. No one can come in or go out for 10 minutes.
4: Why?
1: At exactly 3 minutes after four, the money box is wheeled out of the bank by three men, including me.
4: You don't say. Where does it go from there?
1: Into the elevator, of course. We take it down to the basement and lock the money box in the vault.
4: And there's $500,000 in cash riding that elevator?
1: At least.
4: How many guards? With guns, I mean.
1: Only one. It should be very simple, Spades.
4: Cops outside?
1: No. You and your men could go in the building before that Smith Street door is locked by the bank guard. Stay on one of the upper floors until the money box is wheeled out of the bank. And then...
4: The boys come down to the stairs and do the job.
1: Yes.
4: How big is that money box?
1: About 4 feet high and about 3 feet wide. It's built like a safe.
4: You can't move fast with a thing like that, Andy.
1: Well, now, wait. I've thought of that, too.
4: Yeah?
1: Smith Street is quite deserted at that hour. And if you forced me and the others into the elevator, it would be quite a simple matter to bind and gag us.
4: Hey, everything's a simple matter to you, huh? How much do you expect for your trouble?
1: Well, I thought 20% wouldn't be too much.
4: 20? You'll take 10. Okay, Andy, we'll case out the place and let you know.
1: May I know when?
4: When we're ready. Now, go downstairs and tell Joe to give you a drink. Plain ginger ale.
1: What? But Spades,
4: I said plain ginger ale, pal. From now on, you'll have to be careful what you drink. I don't want you talking at the wrong time. And to the wrong people.
5: Hey, Andy!
1: What? Who's calling me?

0: Hello, Andy.
1: Skippy.
0: How'd you get away from your wife?
1: Joe said you were gorgeous. Oh, you're magnificent, Skippy. The most beautiful girl I've ever seen. I love you, darling.
0: What did you tell your wife?
1: I don't have to tell Leona anything. I'm the boss now. I do as I please.
0: That's the way it should be, Andy.
1: I rule with an iron hand, and she obeys.
0: Wonderful.
1: Where's Joe?
0: He jumped over to that other cloud to get some champagne.
1: Well, call him back, huh? I'm not allowed to drink champagne.
0: He's not going to charge you for it. You're rich now.
1: I want ginger ale.
0: What's the difference? They taste the same.
1: Well, ginger ale doesn't make me talk. Call him back, Skippy.
0: Psst.
1: Is he coming?
0: He can't hear me. You'll drink champagne and you'll talk and you'll talk and you'll drink champagne.
1: If you say so. You're so lovely. I've got to do as you say.
0: Then give me a kiss.
1: All right.
2: Andrew!
1: Skippy, did you hear something?
0: Just a funny sound.
2: Andrew, why don't you answer me?
1: It's Leona. I'll have to hide.
2: Answer me, you fool. Don't you know you can't get away from me?
1: I'd better go, Skippy.
0: You're still afraid of her.
1: No. I'm the boss. But she gets very angry. And goodbye, Skippy.
3: Andrew, wake up. What's the matter with you? Stop moaning and get up. I'm not going to stand here all evening wasting my time with you. Oh, for pity's sakes, close your mouth.
1: I'm sorry, dear. I must have been very tired.
3: Best thing you do is sleep every night before dinner. And in the only good chair we have in this disgraceful living room. 30 years in one position and you're still sleeping.
1: I'm hungry, Leona. Is dinner ready?
3: Tired, hungry. You didn't complain the other night when you came home at 4 o'clock in the morning.
1: Oh, I told you yesterday I met an old friend of mine in New York.
3: What were you doing in New York? That's what I want to know.
1: I was inquiring about a car.
3: You were doing what?
1: I'm thinking of buying a car, Leona. It was going to be a surprise, but, well...
3: Have you gone out of your mind?
1: I may even give up my job and take a trip to California or Europe. That depends on how I feel when the time for decision comes.
3: Good heaven.
1: Well, aren't you going to ask me how I could do all these things on $62 a week?
3: I didn't realize what was happening to you. Oh, good Lord.
1: I'm perfectly sane, Leona. I've been playing it smart, that's all.
3: What?
1: Every day I put aside a part of my allowance, my lunch and cigarette money. And when I had enough, I began to gamble.
3: Oh, no.
1: Oh, yes, my luck was very good, and I bet the whole thing on a sure thing.
3: Oh, no.
1: When it comes in, I'm going to be rich, very rich, Leona. Don't touch that phone, Leona. I'll answer that. Hello? Andrew Mitchell speaking.
4: How are you, Andy? Spade's Diamond, pal. We've cased out the bank. My boys will be there tomorrow.
1: So soon?
4: What's the matter? You getting pains in your spine?
1: No, but I didn't think...
4: Tomorrow, Andy, and no slip-ups. That money box goes into the vestibule at 4:03. Understand?
1: I understand.
4: I won't be there, but 6 of my boys will. And they've got orders to come back with that money box.
1: Yes?
4: That's the idea. We're going to get along all right, Andy. Just keep on saying yes.
1: Yes? But when do we... I mean about the... you know what?
4: Tomorrow night at my office. Chickadee Club. You're a greedy little guy, aren't you?
1: Well, after all...
4: You'll get your cut. Be here at 9:00.
3: Who was it, Andrew?
1: Huh?
3: Who were you talking to, and what did you mean by you know what?
1: It's none of your business, Leona.
3: What?
1: You heard me. Now you go put my dinner on the table. I'm hungry.
5: Attention. All law enforcement agencies, New York, New Jersey, Connecticut, Pennsylvania... Be on lookout for 6 men in small armored truck. These men held up the bank at Belfort this afternoon and escaped with...
3: Yes?
6: Mrs. Mitchell?
3: Yes?
6: I'm John Graham, Detective Graham.
3: Oh, well, come in. You don't have to stand out there where all the neighbors can see you.
6: You're not afraid of neighbors, are you?
3: I certainly am not, but... Oh, this business at the bank this afternoon, and Andrew right in the midst of it.
6: Was he?
3: Well, he was one of the men who wheeled that money box into the vestibule, and he was bound and gagged too, like the others, and left to suffocate in that elevator.
6: I understand he was pretty upset about a promotion he didn't get.
3: What?

0: told you that?
1: Wouldn't it be spent at the bank, Mrs. Mitchell?
0: Well, why shouldn't he have been upset? He gave 30 years of his life to that organization. When the time came for the bank to show its appreciation...
1: Where's your husband?
0: Now, see here, Detective Graham.
1: I'd like to ask him a few questions. Will you take me to him?
0: 3 hours at police headquarters as if he were a common criminal. Why, he was so exhausted when he came home, he was a complete physical and nervous wreck.
1: But he came home, didn't he?
0: Well, am I supposed to thank you for that?
1: I'm tired too, Mrs. Mitchell.
0: Oh, I'm sorry. Wait in the living room, please. I'll get Andrew for you.
1: Where is he?
0: He's upstairs. Poor thing was even too exhausted to have dinner. He went right to bed.
1: Uh-huh.
0: Just hope he isn't asleep. I'd hate to wake him.
1: Yeah.
0: Detective Graham, I ask you to wait in the living room.
1: I feel like climbing stairs.
0: But... Oh, very well.
1: There's a rumor around headquarters that the robbery might have been an inside job.
0: What?
1: As my wife would say, it was just too perfect for words.
0: Oh.
1: There were no mistakes. We're looking for the man who might have tipped off the gang about how things are done at the bank.
0: Andrew?
1: Maybe.
0: Oh, of all the ridiculous things I've ever heard. Andrew and gangsters.
1: It's happened before. We're checking everybody.
0: Oh, here's our room. And when you see the man I've been married to for 27 years... Good heaven!
1: Uh-huh. I thought you said he was sleeping.
0: Well, he told me he was going up to bed.
1: That bed hasn't been slept in, Mrs. Mitchell.
0: I don't understand. I didn't see him leave the house. Unless he's in the... Andrew! Andrew, there's a man here to see you.
1: Which is his closet, Mrs. Mitchell?
0: That one near you. Now, he didn't run away, Detective Graham. He couldn't.
1: Are all his clothes here?
0: He only has 2 suits, and he's wearing one. Now, look, Detective Graham, I want you to tell me the truth. Did you come here to arrest my husband?
1: No, but now I'm wondering if it wouldn't be a good idea.
2: It's a lot of money, Andy.
3: $55,000. Oh, I can't believe it, Spades. All mine.
2: You want to run your fingers through it again? Well, go ahead. We don't mind if you're happy.
3: Do we, fellas?
2: That means they don't mind, Andy.
3: Oh, does it? It's delicious. For the first time in my life, I'm going to live. Oh, I'm grateful to you, Spades. I'll never forget you.
2: Sure, the poor man's best friend. Why don't you go downstairs and start celebrating?
3: I can have a drink now.
2: Sure, have a dozen. The Chickadee Club likes to make a buck, too.
3: Well, I'm afraid I won't be able to do it tonight.
2: Well, why not?
3: You see, Leona thinks I'm in bed. And if she should find out that I'm not...
2: Listen to this guy, fellas. He's afraid of a woman. That means you're killing them, Andy.
3: I don't have to be afraid of anyone now, do I?
2: That's the spirit. Tell Joe to get you some of that champagne I keep for my special customers.
3: Champagne?
2: Yeah, well, don't you like it?
3: I don't know. I've never... Oh, for pity's sake.
2: Now, what's the matter?
3: I didn't thank you for this traveling bag you loaned me.
2: Oh, that's all?
3: I couldn't have taken the money without it. I'll return it tomorrow, Spades.
2: Don't bother. I'm not going anyplace.
3: Oh, well, good night, gentlemen.
2: Give me the cloakroom, baby. Skippy, Andy's on his way down. That's the idea, honey. We don't want him to get lonesome.
4: Darling.
5: I'm feeling good, Skippy. I'm having the most wonderful time I ever had in my life.
4: But you're making so much noise.
5: Am I? I'm sorry, dear. I'll be very quiet from now on.
4: Have another drink.
5: Shh, you're very quiet.
4: Oh, my, the bottle's empty. Andy, do you realize we finished a whole bottle of champagne?
5: Huh? Well, I gotta get more. Lots of champagne. Hey, Joe.
4: Andy.
5: Huh? Shh, very quiet. Joe.
6: What do you want?
5: Huh? Well, where did you come from?
6: You called me, didn't you?
5: Oh, Joe. That's right. We want another bottle of champagne.
6: You think I care?
5: Nice fellow, that Joe. I'm going to leave him a big tip, $1.
4: Oh, no. Oh,
5: I can spare it. I'm rich now. I can afford to be generous.
4: With me too, Andy?
5: Oh, don't look at me like that, Skippy.
4: Why not?
5: You're too beautiful. You make my head spin.
4: I'm crazy about you, darling.
5: You mean that?
4: Do I look like the kind of girl who says things she doesn't mean?
5: I never thought it would happen to me.
4: What's the matter?
5: A young, beautiful girl falling in love with me.
4: Look, Andy, you don't have to get so upset about it. There are plenty of guys around.
5: No. I want you to love me.
4: Well, what's better?
5: But I've got no right to love you.
4: Darling, don't be a jerk.
3: Oh, you don't understand. I'm really mad about you. But I'm not yet... Well, eventually I've got to become something that...
4: What are you talking about?
3: You won't tell anybody.
4: Is it something awful to you?
3: It's worse than that. Someday I'll have to become a fugitive.
4: From your wife?
3: No, from the... Skippy, where's my traveling bag?
4: I checked it for you in the cloakroom.
3: Oh, yes, that's right. I'm going to see if it's still there. Oh, my head, I can't get up.
4: Then don't.
3: I've got to see about my...
4: That's all, Cookie. And now Mama's gonna make an honest man out of you.
0: Andrew Mitchell, don't you dare go upstairs.
3: Leona, I thought you were asleep.
0: You know what time it is?
3: The house is dark. I thought you
0: get
3: were...
0: Get into that living room.
3: Don't you push me, Leona.
0: I'll push you. It's 5:10, and you're going to tell me where you've been?
3: Yes.
0: And why you stole out of this house like a thief after you told me you were going to bed.
3: Don't turn that light on. I told you not to turn that light on.
0: Andrew.
3: Well, what of it? I had a fight with Joe. He threw me out of the club. It was closing time, and I... Get me a drink of water.
0: I'll do nothing of the kind, you gangster.
3: Got me drunk on champagne, took my traveling bag. Quit her job and disappeared. Joe wouldn't tell me where. He wouldn't tell me where Spades lived either.
0: Gangster?
3: My money was in that bag, $55,000. The money I was going to buy a car with. The money that was going to set me up for the rest of my life.
0: The money you won gambling, Andrew?
3: Get me a drink of water.
0: Detective Graham was here last night.
3: The money that... Who?
0: A detective from police headquarters. He wanted to ask you some questions.
3: Why did he come here?
0: The police have decided the bank robbery was an inside job.
3: But why did he come here? I answered all their questions at headquarters yesterday afternoon. I was there for 3 hours.
0: Oh, why did you do it, Andrew? Why did you help those gangsters rob the bank?
3: Shut up, you fool!
0: I won't shut up. You never won any money gambling. You were going to buy a car. You were going to give up your job and go to Europe.
3: Listen, Leona.
0: But you knew where the money was coming from, didn't you? Those gangsters were going to give it to you. Your share of the bank's money.
3: Leona, if you don't keep your voice down, I'll... You get away from that phone.
0: I'm calling the police and you try to stop me, Andrew Mitchell.
3: I'll stop you.
0: Go.
3: I'll stop you.
0: Don't, please. I can't breathe.
3: You're not sending me to prison. You're not going to lock me up for the rest of my life. Not you, Leona. Not as long as I live.
7: Number, please.
3: Leona.
8: Come in.
3: Spades.
8: What do you want?
3: I've got to see you, Mr. Diamond.
8: Get out of here, you bum. If you want a handout, ask for it outside the club. Don't come barging into my office.
3: You wouldn't talk to me outside, and the doorman wouldn't let me follow you in.
8: Take care of him, fellas.
3: Oh, no, wait. I'm in trouble. I need help. The $55,000 you gave me last night.
8: Hey, it's Andy.
3: I walked all the way from Belfort all day, and then I had to steal in through the surface entrance. No one saw me. It was dark.
8: Well, you should have phoned me that you were coming. I would have put out the plush carpet for you.
3: I'm sorry, Mr. Diamond.
8: You dumb cluck. The first time you get your hands on real dough, you'll act like a football player with butter on his fingers.
3: What do you mean?
8: I know what Skippy did to you last night. Joe told me all about it.
3: Oh.
8: And he told me what he had to do to get you out of the joint. We don't like riots around here, Andy.
3: Well, that doesn't solve any problems now, Mr. Diamond. I've got to leave the country.
8: Okay. You want me to get you a passport?
3: What good will that do without money? Can't you let me have, say, $25,000?
8: Huh? You hear that, fellas? That means you're nuts, Andy.
3: Oh, please listen to me. This morning when I came home, Leona was waiting for me. We had a quarrel. And I strangled her.
8: What?
3: She was very nasty, and I had to kill her. Now you've got to help me.
8: Yeah, we don't want the cops picking you up.
3: Well, Leona's body won't be found for several days. I could be in South America by then.
8: Wouldn't take them long to make you talk, and once you start talking, brother. Okay, come with me.
3: Oh, thanks, Mr. Diamond.
8: He's a gentleman, isn't he, fellas? That means they like you, pal. Go ahead, Andy.
5: down there?
8: What are you afraid of? It's only my private storage room.
5: Are they going to?
8: Naturally. They're your friends. Don't you trust them?
5: Well, I think I'll forget all about the money.
8: Give them a hand, fellas.
5: No!
8: Oh, I should have warned you about that top step. It's bad. I'm sorry you had to take such a fall.
5: You told them to push me, Mr. Diamond.
8: Huh?
5: Mr. Diamond, I promise if the police catch me, I'll never tell them about you.
8: I'll be better off with you out of the country. You recognize that box over there?
5: Huh? The money box.
8: Without the combination. That leaves a nice big hole for you to breathe through.
5: For me to... Spades, what are you going to do?
8: Not me, chum. You. Get in there.
5: No.
8: Give him a hand, fella.
5: No. No, give me a chance. I haven't done anything to you. Please. No.
8: I couldn't figure out how to get rid of that thing.
5: Please. Please listen to me, Spades. I never hurt a soul in my life. Let me go.
8: Close the door, fellas, and get some rope.
5: For heaven's sakes, what am I going to do?
8: You see what I mean, pal? All the air you want. Inhale. Oh, two,
5: no.
8: Three,
5: no.
8: Four. Exhale. No. Two, three, four.
5: No.
8: Yeah.
5: No. No. I don't want to die, Spades. Please. Please let me live. I'll do anything you want me to. I'll go any place you say.
8: You're going, Andy. I'll bet you never been out this far. Can you see the moon? Shines differently outside the 3-mile limit. Doesn't it, fellas? That means it does, Andy.
5: Look, Spades, you're a big man. How can I hurt you? I'm insignificant. I could walk along any street in the world and not be recognized by the police. I look like... only like so many other little insignificant people. Just let me go. I'll get out of the country somehow. You'll never hear from me again. Nobody will ever hear from me again. Spades, will you do it? Please. Please. I don't want to die, Spades.
8: Okay, fine.
5: Please. Please. No. No. Not now. Not now. No.
8: Let's go home, fellas. The ocean air makes me sleepy.
7: And so closes tonight's story, The Self-Made Corpse. Oh, are you wondering what happened to Spades Diamond and his gang? Well, they died in the electric chair, of course. After Skippy was arrested with the money, she told the police about the murder of Andrew. Stedman Coles wrote the radio script. Roger Bauer produced and directed. Bill Smith played Andrew Mitchell. Arthur Vinton was Spades Diamond. Irene Hubbard was Leona Mitchell. Joan Comskins was heard as Skippy Barker. Bill Quinn was Joe, and Barry Thompson was Detective John Graham. Oh, I beg your pardon. Hello, I hope I haven't kept you waiting. Yes, this is the Crime Club. I'm the librarian. Yes, come over a week from tonight. Good. We have the very unusual story of a baseball that captured a gang of thieves. It's called A Pitch in Time. In the meantime... well, in the meantime, there is a new Crime Club book available this week, and every week at bookstores everywhere. Yes, it's available now. Fine. And we'll look for you next week.
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10: Now, Gangbusters, presented in cooperation with police and federal law enforcement departments throughout the United States, the only national program that brings you authentic police case histories.

0: Ghostbusters presents the case of the Cincinnati narcotics ring, whose deadly dealings in drugs spread across two nations, until the Royal Canadian Mounties, the Federal Narcotics Bureau, and Cincinnati police cornered the ringleader in a final duel to death.
1: Gangbusters has asked the Honorable Clem W. Mers, Chief of Detectives of the Cincinnati Police Department, to narrate by proxy tonight's case. Chief Mers, I know the case you're going to tell us about tonight has an international flavor.
2: Well, that's true, Don Gardner. But most important, it shows the effectiveness of cooperation between federal, local, and Canadian authorities, despite the handicaps of international borderlines.
1: Well, it sounds as though you have quite a case for us, Chief Mers. Why don't you start right in?
2: All right, Don. Suppose we begin just a few months ago in the city of Toronto, Ontario. Late one night, two men were in a room on the fourth floor of a second-rate hotel near the Union Station. One, a middle-aged, bald fellow, strangely nicknamed Sonny, sat on the edge of the bed, while the other, Big Jim Labard, occupied the only upholstered chair in the room. After a moment, Big Jim got up and walked to the dresser to pour drinks to bind the deal they'd just closed.
3: Okay, Sonny. We'll have a drink on it.
4: Take it easy with mine.
3: What's the matter, Sonny? Our Canadian whiskey bites a little hard?
4: It all bites hard after you tease it too much.
3: There you are, Sonny. May you make a fortune out of the deal.
4: Much obliged, Jim, for wishing me a fortune. You already made yours when a licking I took.
3: Nobody asked you to come here and buy. You want, you got to pay the price. Well, here's luck.
4: 400 apiece. It's the first time I ever paid 400 an ounce in the last. Here's the last.
3: Look, Sonny, an ounce of heroin is just as hard to come by in Canada as it is in the States.
4: Yeah.
3: And I'm the hottest guy in Toronto just now. You got three King's warrants out for me. I should lay low. If there is a deal, I got to make.
4: Okay, you may. Don't beef. When do you deliver?
3: When are you leaving? All you got to do is walk across the hall to my room. You can pick up the package anytime.
4: What do you mean, pick up the package? I ain't carrying 30 pieces over the border. You got to deliver to Cincinnati.
3: You take it with you, Sonny.
4: Who are you kidding? My understanding of the deal was you deliver to Cincinnati. I ain't running no drugs across the border. That ain't my business.
3: It ain't my business either, Sonny. Not at 400 an ounce, it ain't.
4: Okay, you won't deliver to Cincinnati. The deal's off.
3: Sit down there.
4: What's the matter with you?
3: You made a deal, you stick to it.
4: Not if I got to run the border, I don't.
3: It'll cost you an extra 100 apiece if I got to deliver to Cincinnati.
4: Who do you think you're holding up?
3: You.
4: An extra $3,000 for running the border with a 2-pound package? What do you think I am, crazy?
3: You can run the border for nothing, Sonny. It won't cost you a dime.
4: Okay, you rob me. When do you deliver?
3: Don't be in a hurry. It'll get there. Come on across the hall to my room. I'll show you what you bought.
4: That's always a good idea, seeing what you buy.
3: Have a look in the hall.
4: Okay, there's not a soul around.
3: All right, you can go. Wait a minute.
4: What?
3: Back inside, fast.
4: What's the matter?
3: Somebody's in my room.
4: You're crazy.
3: Didn't you see that light over the transom? I didn't leave no lights.
4: Law?
3: How should I know? We'll find out quick.
4: Don't be a dope. Stick in here a while.
3: I got about 50 pieces of heroin over there. I got to protect my investments.
4: If any sense, you'll duck that gun. You'll stick here.
3: Come on.
4: You don't get me involved killing no
3: I
4: cops.
3: I need help and you're rich.
4: Now look,
3: shut
4: you might
3: up and open that door. Go on. The door was unlatched. Walk across the hall. Open up and jump back.
4: Now look.
3: Go on. Hold it. Okay. Open. All right, don't move. Well, what are you after, sister?
5: I'm sorry. I must have made a mistake in the rooms.
3: Is that so?
5: Yes. I must be on the wrong floor.
3: Sonny.
4: Yeah?
3: Come in and shut the door.
5: Really? It is a mistake.
3: Mm-hmm. As long as you made a mistake, you figured you might as well take advantage of it, huh? Is that why you piled up my clothes, ready to go out the door with them?
4: Take it easy, Jim. Maybe she's Law.
3: Law? She's a sneak thief. Ain't that right, sister?
5: Please. I've never done anything before. Don't call the police, please.
3: What's your story?
5: I'm stuck in Toronto. I want to get back home to Montreal. I had to get fair somehow.
3: So you picked on me, huh?
5: I didn't know it was you. I didn't care who it was. I tried every door. Please don't call the police.
4: Jim, she didn't find the, you know.
3: Don't worry. That'd take a good deal of looking. What's your name?
5: Lucille. Lucille Beauvais. You won't call the police?
3: No. I don't think so. You're a little too pretty to rot in jail. I think I'll give you your lesson myself. This is what you need. A lot of it you need. That ought to cure you.
4: Get rid of it, Jim.
5: All I wanted was fair to Montreal, that's all.
3: Well, you can walk it. Go on, get out.
5: Oh, all right. Thanks. Thank you very much.
3: Thank me. For what?
5: For not calling the police. Goodbye.
3: Wait a minute.
5: Yes?
3: Lucille, didn't you say?
5: Yes.
3: How'd you like to earn car fare to Montreal?
5: Earn it? How?
4: Are you off your nut, Jim? Get rid of it.
3: Stick your head out of this. What's in Montreal?
5: That's home. I'm broke. There's no place else to go.
3: You got a job, Lucille.
5: I have?
4: Jim.
3: Sure you have. Now go in there and get rid of those tears. I'll tell you all about it when you feel better.
5: Okay. In there?
3: Yeah. Go on.
5: Thanks. Thanks ever so much. You know, you're really nice.
4: How crazy can you get, Jim?
3: Did you ever see such eyes? Black as the ace of spades.
4: What do you want to get mixed up with a lousy sneak thief for?
3: She was telling the truth. It's the first thing she ever tried.
4: Who are you kidding? They all got the same story.
3: She was telling the truth. Dreamed about running into one like her.
4: How can a guy as hot as you take a chance? How do you know she won't crack the law the minute she finds out?
3: You want your 30 pieces delivered to Cincinnati, don't you?
4: What's that got to do with it?
3: Not much. Except little Lucille is going to carry him across the border for me.
4: Oh, well, I don't care how, just as long as it gets across.
3: It will. Tomorrow you take a train to Windsor.
4: And you?
3: I'll drive with Lucille. You check into the Buckingham in Windsor. You'll hear from me by Tuesday night. So you've never been on a trip across to the States, Lucille?
5: I've always wanted to go.
3: There you have your wish tomorrow. First thing in the morning. Let's have a drink on it, huh?
5: Jim, why do we have to lie to them? Why do we have to tell them we're married?
3: Oh, saves a lot of unnecessary questions, baby, that's all.
5: How?
3: Well, if it's just a couple from Toronto going on a little vacation, there's nothing to it. We drive right across.
5: Well, I suppose it's all right.
3: Sure, it's all right.
5: Only, I don't have the clothes to take a vacation.
3: Wait till we get across to Detroit. You'll get nice clothes.
5: Honest, I can't get over it all. Especially when I think I could have been in jail. How could I have done such a dumb thing?
3: Well, at least you picked the right room.
5: You've really been swell.
3: That's because I want to be. Don't worry about it.
5: What's the matter?
3: Sit still and keep your mouth shut. Those two guys coming to cops.
5: Cops?
3: Mm-hmm.
6: Going out for a good time, Big Jim?
3: Yeah. Yeah, I'd like a good time as well as anybody.
6: Jim! Oh! Right out of my way.
7: You stay with her.
4: Hello?
8: Sonny.
4: Who's this, Jim?
8: Yeah.
4: Had some trouble?
8: Plenty. A couple of cops made me in the joint. I just did get away.
4: You didn't lose the goods?
8: No, I got the goods. It was in the car. They hauled in Lucille.
4: So what? As long as they didn't get you with the goods.
8: You got a pencil handy?
4: Yeah, why?
8: I'm going to give you the name of a lawyer. Get hold of him. Tell him to get her writ or make bond for her. Anything.
4: Are you kidding?
8: I want her out, do you hear?
4: You don't need her to get the stuff across, and you know it.
8: Get hold of that lawyer and get her out. You get on a train and head for Cincinnati. I'll see you there in a couple of days. Have my dough ready, because I'm going to need it. Don't forget the lawyer. If she don't get out, the 30 pieces stay in Canada.
2: Showdown, the fugitive Big Jim Labarde, a notorious Canadian dealer in narcotics, had a narrow escape from capture. The next time he was face to face with police officers, a shower of bullets closed the gap between them.
1: Now back to Gangbusters. You were telling us, Chief Murs, that the Canadian narcotics dealer, Big Jim Labard, narrowly missed arrest in Windsor, Ontario, the night before he planned to smuggle 30 ounces of heroin into the United States.
2: That's right, Don, but the police did pick up the girl, Lucille Beauvais, whom Labard planned to use as an aide in the smuggling venture. Well, there was no evidence against her, and she didn't even know the identity of Labard, so she was released shortly after dark the next night. Walked out of the house of detention for women. A stranger in town, Lucille had no particular place to go, and she headed toward a brightly lit restaurant, which was the first thing she saw as she walked out of the jail door.
3: Lucille.
5: What?
3: Keep walking. Keep your head straight.
5: They told me who you are.
3: About to tell you myself before I had to leave. Meet me in an hour. Victoria Park. Bench under the Queen's statue. Make sure you aren't followed. Change cabs a couple of times. Here, here's some dough.
5: I don't know whether I want to meet you.
3: Be there. I'll see you.

0: Me. Back here in the shadows. I wanted to see if you had the place set up with cops.
1: You know I wouldn't do anything like that.
0: I didn't know. Mind if I come around and sit down?
1: No.
0: Well, what'd they tell you about me? I'm a pretty mean customer, huh?
1: That's what they said.
0: Would you still like to go across to the States?
1: To help you smuggle dope.
0: Do you care why? Cigarette?
1: Yes, thanks. I didn't know what to think of you bringing me from Toronto, wanting to take me to the States. Especially when you caught me robbing your room. I thought maybe you fell in love with me.
0: Maybe I did.
1: You wanted to use me. You had a purpose.
0: If I only wanted to use you, why should I take the chance meeting you tonight? If they caught me, it'd be 10 years, baby, at least.
1: That's what they told me.
0: Come here.
1: Please, no.
0: I said to come here.
1: Please, Chip.
0: There. Does that look like I just want to use you?
1: I want to go back home to Montreal.
0: You think you're too good for me? You think a sneak thief is any better than I am?
1: It's not that, Jim.
0: Come to the States with me.
1: No, I can't.
0: You want it when you know it.
1: All right, I want.
0: What are you waiting for?
1: All right, Jim. I'll go with you.
0: Sure you will.
1: But they're watching all the borders, Jim, I know. They've got the U.S. Customs on the lookout. Oh, you'll get caught.
0: Yeah, plans have changed, baby. We're not going as tourists anymore. Now, come on.
1: All right.

0: Hold me, Jim. I'm freezing.
1: Hold yourself, baby. Got to keep my eye out for the patrol. How much longer, Mac?
2: Another 15 minutes, maybe. Keep your voice down. Caddy's over the water.
0: Oh, Detroit sure looks near. Looks like it could reach out for those lights.
1: 15 minutes, baby, that's all.
0: 15 minutes seems like a century.
2: Get it done.
1: What are you worried about, isn't it? Hey, turn around, Mac. At the patrol boat?
0: Oh, Jim.
2: That looks like it. Get done.
0: Jim. Oh,
1: shut up.
0: Jim, what are we going to do?
1: Don't you know when to keep quiet?
0: Jim.
1: Then keep quiet.
2: Stay low on the boat. Maybe they'll pass us by.
0: Jim, if one of their searchers...
2: Shut up. Jim, drop the package overboard.
1: Not on your life.
2: Drop the package and they have us for nothing.
1: I don't throw 15 grand overboard. I'd fight for it.
0: Jim, please.
2: It goes over, Jim.
1: Watch out, Mac. You'll be the first to get shot.
0: It's going away, I think.
2: It is. It's a pleasure craft.
0: Jim.
2: That was a squeaker.
1: Yeah.
2: Well, let's get to Detroit.
1: Yeah. Go on. Row.

0: Captain Hartman.
1: Lead off, Captain. Agent Laney of the Narcotics Bureau Treasury Department is here to see you.
0: Laney? Laney, is he from the Cincinnati office?
1: Just a second, Captain. You from the local office, Mr. Laney?
2: No, I'm out of Washington.
1: He's from Washington, Captain.
0: Ask Mr. Laney to come in.
1: All right. Right through that door, Mr. Laney.
2: Thanks. Come in, Laney. Hello, Captain.
3: Well, I'm glad to meet you. Have a chair.
2: Thanks. I'm in Cincinnati on a special job, Captain.
3: Well, how can we help?
2: Did you ever handle a narcotics dealer, Sonny Wilton?
3: Yes, we've handled him.
2: Do you know where I can put my hands on him?
3: At the moment, no, but I'll put a couple of my boys to checking with you.
2: Well, we're more interested in a guy he's been dealing with lately, Big Jim Labard, a Canadian.
3: You think he's in Cincinnati, too?
2: Well, it's just a tip. Canadian Mounties have been looking for him on 3 warrants, narcotics cases.
3: Mm-hmm.
2: They picked up a boatman who's been running smugglers across the Detroit River. Their information is that Big Jim made a deal with Sonny and came to Cincinnati.
3: Okay, we'll be on the lookout for them both.
2: Mounties almost got their hands on this Big Jim last week. He saw them coming and ducked out of a bar. They couldn't shoot in the kind of the crowd. But they did get a girl he was with.
3: Oh? How does she figure in it here?
2: Well, they had no charge to hold her on. According to the boatman, Big Jim just took her along when he smuggled in the narcotics.
3: I see. Excuse me a second.
2: Sure.
0: Yes, Captain.
3: Ask Mayor and Stutz to step in here right away.
0: Yes, sir.
3: There are a couple of my best men on this kind of deal.
2: Oh, good. We don't have too much to go on, Captain, but the Canadian authorities are doing a little further checking on the girl. If they find out anything, we'll hear about it. They want Labard and want him bad.
4: Jim.
5: What?
4: I don't feel like going out and drinking and staying up all night again tonight.
5: I do.
4: Do you think it's time we got out of Cincinnati?
5: Sonny's friends are good people to know.
4: Well, I don't care for them.
5: Well, act like you care for them. This is business.
4: Oh, Jim, I want to go home. I want to go to Montreal.
5: You don't stop nagging me about going home. I'll give you something really to nag about.
4: All right, Jim.
5: Made a lot of dough, Sonny. A good chance to make more.
4: We're not taking that boat trip again.
5: Yep. You're going to help with the load.
4: More dope?
5: No. No, something's just as hard to come by in Canada. Guns.
4: Guns?
5: Yeah. A lot of guys I know will pay a good price for a heater. And that's what we're taking back. A good stock of guns.
4: Didn't you make enough money?
5: There's never enough money. And listen, baby. Wake up when we get to that party. These are people I'm doing business with. I don't want them to think I got a corpse traveling with me.
4: All right. I'll wake up.
1: Captain Hartman.
0: Laney, Narcotics Bureau, Captain.
1: Oh, hello, Laney. Anything new?
0: I think so. I just spoke to Washington. They got a message from the Canadian Mounted Police. They had a mail cover on the home of the girl's mother in Montreal.
1: Oh?
0: A letter showed up from her.
1: Mail from Cincinnati?
0: Yep. With a return address on Maple Avenue. I went by and looked at the building. It's a big apartment house.
1: Uh-huh. I suppose we put a plant there and wait for them to come out.
0: That's all right with me.
1: Okay, you come on by here, Laney, and we'll see what arrangements we can make. Hello, Laney. How's it going?
2: You haven't seen a soul that looks like the bard or the girl, Captain.
1: Well, a lot of people live in that apartment house. Stick here long enough and we'll spot them.
2: Yeah, I suppose so. Wait a minute.
1: Hmm?
2: Someone coming out.
1: Yeah.
2: No, it's not Big Jim. Like I say, if we...
1: No, it's not Big Jim, but... Wouldn't you like Sonny?
2: Is that him?
1: I couldn't miss Sonny 2 blocks away.
2: Come on.
1: Right there. Let me handle this, Laney. I know him.
2: Right ahead.
1: He's coming this way. Let's stop and light a cigarette.
2: Mm.
1: Have one?
2: Thanks.
1: Light?
2: Thank you.
1: Where do you think you're going, Sonny?
6: Hey.
1: Police officers.
6: Is that so?
1: Where's Big Jim?
6: I don't know what you're talking about.
1: He lives in that building and you know it.
6: Why'd you go in and get him?
1: Okay. We're going to knock on every door.
3: And you're going to be right in front of us.
6: No, no, now, look, you don't get me mixed up in this.
3: Which is his apartment?
6: He's got guns. He's got plenty of guns. He'll use them. You don't get me to knock on his door.
3: Which is his apartment, sonny?
6: H5. Look, don't take me up there. Hold me in. He'll use those guns.
3: All right, all right. You keep your eye on him, Laney. Mm-hmm. I want to call downtown and get a couple more men out here. We may need them.
6: Yeah, I'll say you will.
2: Go on, Captain. I'll watch him till you get back.
7: Now back to Gangbusters.
5: Lucille.
4: What?
5: Come on over here and give me a hand with this stuff.
4: Oh, Jim, I'm busy trying to pack. What is it?
5: Let me get the stuff out of that drawer and into the carton. Well, come on.
4: Jim, I don't want to handle guns.
5: Guns are the safest thing in the world when you know how to handle them. Come on, help me pack them.
4: Who's that? Expecting anybody?
5: Come on, answer it. You'll find out.
4: Yes? Who is it?
8: Sonny, open up. I want to see Jim.
4: Jim, it's Sonny.
5: Well, let him in. He can give me a hand.
4: All right, Sonny, just a minute. Sonny, I thought you were...
3: We're police officers.
4: No.
3: One side.
2: Jim. Okay, Jim, get him up quick.
5: Yeah?
3: Watch him, he's got a gun.
4: Jim, no!
3: Get him! Watch out! Ow! That did it. Come on.
4: Jim. Jim.
3: Well, looks like he's through, miss.
4: I owed him so much.
2: I can imagine.
3: Lead off, call an ambulance.
8: Yes,
3: all right, miss. Now let's have the story. From beginning to end.
9: That, Don, was how Cincinnati police and agents of the Narcotics Bureau Treasury Department dealt with James Labard, a dangerous fugitive from Canada. The girl, Lucille, was deported to Canada to face various charges. And Sonny Wilton, the Cincinnati narcotics dealer, was held on a charge of parole violation and returned to prison to complete his term.
7: Well, congratulations, Chief Mers, to all the officers, Cincinnati, federal and Canadian, who showed such excellent coordination in bringing about an end to this dangerous criminal. Tonight's case was dramatized by Stanley Niss and directed by William Sweets, with Frank Reddick and Susan Douglas in leading roles. Don Gardner speaking. Gangbusters is a Phillips H. Lord production.
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23: 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Herbert Marshall as The Man Called X. Wherever there is mystery, intrigue, romance, in all the strange and dangerous places of the world, there you will find The Man Called X. Tonight you can sit back and relax and enjoy a good feeling because Christmas shopping is over for another year. Tomorrow you may want to put the last fancy ribbons and wrappings on the packages and scatter them under the tree. And you're going to have an enchanted Christmas this year if you're one of the thousands who will wrap a big, bright ribbon around a beautiful new RCA Victor television, radio, phonograph combination and proudly place it by the Christmas tree. Three worlds of wonderful entertainment will be brought to your fireside and into your home, all wrapped up in one matchless RCA Victor instrument with a bright Christmas ribbon around it. Three worlds of entertainment for the whole family to enjoy day after day and year after year. If you're one of those happy families, you're in for a wonderful time this weekend and all year because RCA Victor, world leader in radio, first in recorded music, and first in television, will bring into your home that special morning a very special Merry Christmas. By special request, we're repeating this story as a reminder that Christmas is one time of the year when even miracles can happen. A time for a shabby world to lift up its tired eyes and learn once again to hope and to dream. And a time for the strangest adventure in the whole career of the man called X.
24: I finally got the call through to Cairo, Chief. They still don't have any report on Mr. Thurston.
25: Oh. Then try checking again with Tehran, Miss Brooks.
24: All the Tehran lines are out of order. Cairo says there's a terrific storm over the Transjordan Hills.
25: Transjordan? That's right on the route Ken must have taken.
24: You don't think he's run into trouble?
25: All I know is that Ken chartered a plane in Tehran and took off for Egypt with Pagan Zelshman aboard. Right now, he's 4 hours overdue at Cairo, and there's been no report on him.
24: He must be all right. He's got to be all right.
25: What were you planning to do Christmas, Miss Brooks? Take a trip?
24: Well, no, I thought I'd probably stay here in the city. I mean, well...
25: I see. Well, he still has time to get home for Christmas.
24: Oh, but, Chief, I
25: didn't
24: mean...
25: It's all right, Miss Brooks. I understand. I don't know. I don't know. There's a dozen simple things that might have happened. But believe me, I'd give a lot to know what Ken's doing right this minute.
0: It's blacker than the inside of a head out there, Mr. Thurston. How can you even see what to fly this plane?
1: Pagan, I can't.
0: Then what are we going to do?
1: I know what I'd like to do is that mechanic in Tehran. Not an instrument on this board is working right.
0: Oh.
1: The way we've been kicked around in this storm, I don't even know where...
0: Mr. Rex, the engine's skunked out.
1: Yeah.
0: What do we do now?
1: If I could only get one look at the ground, I don't even know how far up we are.
0: I think I'm as good as dead pigeon, right? This... Look, in that lightning flash.
1: Yeah. Top of a hill. Get ahead.
0: Mr. Rex, we're going to hit.
1: If I can get her leveled off, hang on, Pagan.
2: Something. We can't just lie there. Say something, Mr. Riggs. Can't you hear me?
1: I can hear you, Pagan.
2: I'm getting very dizzy, Mr. Riggs. I don't know. I think I'm... I can't.
4: Come out now. Come outside to the top of the hill.
1: Huh?
4: Come out. Out into the night. Stand with me here and look at the world.
1: Yes. All right, I'm coming. Wait for me. I heard you calling out here in the darkness, child.
4: It was you whom I called, sir.
1: A storm was raging, but now it's grown very still. And there are a million glittering stars.
4: There can be no storm where I am.
1: Yes, I know. The friend who was with me, what about him?
4: He lies there in the great bird that fell from the sky, even as you do. So will it be for a time.
1: I understand. But you, child, why are you here alone in the night?
4: I came to look for one last time at a foolish world before leaving it.
1: Before...
4: I have decided I shall not grow up.
1: Not grow up? But you're very young. Younger than I've ever believed. Why have you decided this?
4: Because to grow, I must live. Men must want me to live. And no place on earth today can be called my home. Listen. Can you not hear it? The voice of the world rising up out of the dark valleys below this hill.
1: Yes, I can hear it.
4: That voice. It's so terrible with its jealousy, greed, selfishness, hate.
1: It's not pretty.
4: Can I live and grow up in a world like that?
1: No, but child, you can't judge mankind from the top of a hill. You have to go down among them.
4: I've been down among them. Seen their wars and heard rumors of wars.
1: There are other things to hear. When you know how to listen, when I can show them to you. Come with me now.
4: Down there? Down in those valleys? How can we?
1: Why not? It's Christmas, so anything can happen. Come along, child. Come with me.
4: The little boy who's playing.
1: Tiny Tim.
4: He's crippled, isn't he?
1: Yes. Wait. Listen.
5: Ah, lad, you play it better every month. It's a great virtuoso you'll be, Tiny Tim.
6: It's a marvelous song, Timmy boy.
26: Oh, thank you, everyone. Maybe when spring comes, I shall be able to play for pennies in the streets. Then I'll be a help to you, Father.
5: Bless you, lad.
26: Now I think I should tune my fiddle. One string was ever so slightly flat, you know.
6: I'm
3: such a serious lad.
5: He says strange things sometimes. He told me in church this morning he hoped all the people would see him and remember who made lame beggars walk and blind men see.
3: Oh, it's a lucky family we are, Robert. There's few in this world that have as much as we.
5: Oh, that's something of a joke, my dear, with the little I'm able to give you.
3: Robert Cratchit, when I think of all the years we've had, and such wonderful children, and you always so cheerful and understanding of our needs.
5: Oh, go along with you now. And what about that surprise?
3: Heart alive, I'd almost forgotten it. Quiet, everybody. I have a surprise for you. I'll bring it right in.
5: Now, I wonder what it could possibly be.
26: I'll wager I can guess, Father.
3: Look, everyone. Here it is.
5: A plum pudding blazing like the sun itself.
3: It's saying Merry Christmas to all of us.
5: Yes, and God bless us.
26: God bless us, everyone.
5: Timmy, lad, such a beautiful dish needs a real salute. Take your fiddle and play us an overture to the pudding.
26: Yes, an overture to the pudding.
1: Any reason why you couldn't find a home there, child?
4: Oh, it would be so easy if all people were like them.
1: There are a great many like them, if you know where to look.
4: What are their names, the family we saw?
1: That was the family of a certain Bob Cratchit, a clerk in the London firm of Scrooge and Marley in the year 1840.
4: Oh, the Christmas Carol. Those were not even real people. They came from a book. Must I live then only in old books? This is here and now. Things are different.
1: Are they so very different? Look up. Aren't those the same stars that glittered overhead 100 years ago? Or 1,000? Or 10,000?
4: Real people sleep in the dirt and never look at the stars.
1: Not all of them. I can think of one right now on the other side of the earth. In a little flat in Queens. I could walk up a certain stairway there tonight and ring a doorbell. Hello, Marion.
24: Oh, Ken, come in. Oh, it's good to see you. Here, let me take some of those packages.
1: Well, thanks. Guess I was pretty well loaded down.
26: Who is it, Mommy? Who's there?
24: It's Mr. Thurston, Donnie. You remember, Daddy's friend.
26: Hey, sure, I remember. Hello, Mr. Thurston.
1: Hiya, Donnie.
26: Look, packages. I'll bet you they're presents.
24: Take them into the other room, dear, and put them around your tree.
26: All right. Boy, I wonder what's inside of these old packages anyway.
24: Oh, he's growing so fast, Ken. And every day he looks more like Jerry did.
1: Yes, I've noticed that.
24: I wouldn't want it any other way, Ken. That's how it should be. Why, it's the only reason for my still being alive.
1: You're a pretty brave girl, Marion.
24: No, it was Jerry who was brave at Anzio. What he did was for Donnie, too, you know.
1: Are you getting along all right, Marion? Is there anything you need?
24: We're getting along perfectly. Oh, I resent my job keeping me away from my son in the daytime. But we the evenings, and the park on Sundays, and snow in winter, and merry-go-rounds, and ice cream sodas, and... Oh, don't worry about us, Ken. We'll be all right.
1: Yes. If there's one thing in this shaky world I'm certain of, it's that. You'll be all right. Well, child, I could open other doors like that one, many others.
4: But she was a heroine, and they are too few and far between.
1: Try to walk 100 steps without finding one.
4: It is of no use. I know you as one whom sometimes men call X. You too fight for my cause. But the world is filled with hate, and I shall live in it no longer.
1: All right. Then I'll show you why you've got to live. Grow up. Even if it takes proof so fantastic as to seem incredible.
4: How can you? How can you know what I need when you don't even know my name?
1: Would you like me to say it for you?
4: Could you? You know who I am?
1: Yes, child. I know who you are. I know very well who you are. ¶¶
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0: 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And now to continue with The Man Called X, starring Herbert Marshall with Leon Belasco as Pagan Zellschmidt. Somewhere between Cairo and Tehran, a plane carrying Ken Thurston and Pagan fought its way through a raging storm. In a blinding flash of lightning, a hilltop loomed ahead, and a second later, the plane smashed into it. Then suddenly the storm was gone. A million cold, bright stars glittered overhead, and Ken stood outside on the hilltop, talking to a strange little girl who seemingly came from nowhere, everywhere. Proof, indeed, that at Christmas time, anything can happen.
1: Know that I want to live and to grow. I've loved this world, seen beautiful things happen in it, and found hope in them. And then each time I've seen that hope die. The world has not grown wise nor clean. The years have only made it old and unclean, not fit to live in.
2: There's hope in it yet, child. Hope for both of us. After all, I think we're both searching for the same thing.
1: I'm done with searching, and with hoping, and with living.
2: And what of those who follow you, believe in you? What about those people who all their lives put the needs of humanity above their own needs?
1: Are there such on the earth anymore?
2: Are the stars still overhead?
1: Do you know even one?
2: I know a lot of them, down in those valleys below us. But let's take just one, a man I've known for a long time. I've got a pretty good idea where he might find him tonight. Look a long way off, child. Look half around the world.
3: Possibly some stricture there, all right. Thrombus, maybe. How's the pulse, Silfast?
4: 97, Doctor.
3: Well, that's all we can do now. What time is it, Miss Nelson?
4: After midnight.
3: Oh, good Lord. No wonder I'm tired.
4: Dr. Richards, I've been a supervisor with this hospital long enough to have a right to contradict you once in a while.
3: Hmm? About what?
4: You're not tired because it's after midnight. You're tired because you haven't had a decent night's sleep in 5 years.
3: Oh.
4: What's more, you had a checkup at the clinic 6 months ago. I happen to know what they told you.
3: Oh, they didn't know what they were talking about. A bunch of crepe hangers.
4: They told you to work only 4 hours a day. Now, when are you going to start doing it?
3: 4 hours a day. When people are dying 24 hours a day.
4: There are other doctors.
3: Yeah, and there are other problems for them, too. Why, you've seen kids like this come in here year after year, and we can never do a darn thing for them. Well, now, after 5 years, I can do something for them, and in another year, I'll have the technique perfected so every doctor can use it.
4: If you live long enough.
3: Yes, well, I'll live long enough. If I stopped now, threw away the chance to beat this thing just so I could live another 20 years, then, why, there'd be no sense to anything in this world.
4: You've got a life, too, Dr. Richards.
3: Poppycock. Well, I suppose you think I'm a fool, Miss Nelson.
4: If I told you what I think you are, you just laugh it off. No. No, Dr. Richards. I don't think you're a fool.
2: Can't you believe there are others, child? Other people who think of their fellow men first and themselves second.
1: Yes. Oh, yes, there must be others.
2: And can't they be called believers in you, these selfless people?
1: Yes. But they, too, are heroes. Ordinary people must believe. If I'm to live and grow up.
2: Well, what could be more ordinary than a boy and girl in love? Paris or London, Vienna, Shanghai, New York. There's nothing in the world so beautifully ordinary as a boy and girl in love.
4: It's lovely out there across the harbor. Even like tonight when it's foggy.
5: As long as you're in it, honey.

0: We're terribly lucky, you know. Supposing we hadn't found each other.
1: We couldn't miss. We're a natural.
0: How could you tell? The first time, I mean. What made you know you were in love with me?
1: You came down the street in a crowd. And all of a sudden, there wasn't any crowd. Only you. So I decided I must be in love.
0: Do you think there may be other people as happy somewhere in the world?
1: Not a chance.
0: Oh, there must be. People who are in love, too. Millions of them. Oh, I love every one of them.
1: Now I am jealous.
0: No, but you do, too. You know you do. It makes you feel close to them.
1: Yeah. I guess I do it, too.
0: Listen. Isn't that a mournful sound?
1: I can't hear it. When I look at you, all I can hear is music.
0: I know. I can hear it, too.
1: Most beautiful music in the world says I love you.
0: I love you, my darling.

0: Oh, it's true. There are millions who love someone else. And with them, I can have hope. For they can see beyond themselves.
1: Sometimes far beyond. Far enough to see you and believe in you.
0: They do want me to live and grow up. All those who love.
1: There are even greater reasons, child. But they're in a place a long way off from the starlit hill and the dark valleys and the wrecked plane lying over there.
0: Then we can go to them. We can go anywhere tonight. Because it's Christmas time when anything can happen.
1: We can try. Do you know what time means?
0: It's a stream that flows forever in one direction.
1: We'll have to move against it. For this place lies far up the stream, toward the headwaters of time, outside the universe, a long way off. But we can try.

0: beautiful. What glorious place is this? To what wondrous spot in all eternity have we come?
1: This is the realm of tomorrow.
0: But all these wonderful things, I have no names for them.
1: There are no names for them, child. They're still a part of tomorrow.
0: This one. Oh, how beautiful. Look at it. Just look at it.
1: It's one of tomorrow's dreams, child. Gilded with expectation. Gleaming with fulfillment.
0: And this one. Oh, how lovely.
1: That's one of tomorrow's hopes.
0: And here's another. So proud. And so splendid.
1: It's an ideal, not yet realized. Another part of tomorrow.
0: Oh, there are so many wondrous things. Things never seen on the face of the earth.
1: Nor will they ever be. If you decide not to live.
0: Wait. This door. Where does it lead?
1: Why not open it? Find out.
0: I will. Babies. Millions of babies. Look at them.
1: Those are the unborn. And they'll never be anything else unless you decide to live.
0: Oh, they're so beautiful. Everything here is so beautiful. It can't be lost. We can't let it be lost.
1: The choice is yours, child. It's your choice.
0: I've made my choice. Let's go back. Back to the hill and the stars and the valleys of the world.

0: beautiful world down there. Why did I ever think it wasn't?
1: But the voice of hate still sounds from it. Have you forgotten?
0: No. But hate only sounds big because it has the loudest voice. I can hear another sound, far off in the black night. It's a voice from the hearts of heroes, a song of hope and love and understanding.
1: You call them heroes. Why not men of goodwill?
0: Yes, men of goodwill. I can live in a world that has such men.
1: And you must live for such men. They are the ones who believe in you.
0: Yes. And they must believe as I believe in them. Know this, you who are called X. I shall live and I shall grow. And someday I shall rule this world.
1: Wait, don't go.
0: I must. It is nearly dawn. You are waking up. You understand? You are waking up.
1: Yes. Yes. I understand. Where? Oh. Pagon. Pagon. Pagon.
2: Look out. Look, we're going to hit.
1: Oh, Pagon.
2: What? Oh. Mr. X, what happened?
1: Came in for pretty rough landing in the dark. Must have been out cold for hours. The dawn's starting to break over there.
2: Oh, I'm so stiff. I must have a broken a leg or something.
1: Let's get out of this wreck and walk around a little.
2: Mr. Thurst, you shouldn't have woke me up. I was having a beautiful dream. All about money.
1: Yes, I had a dream too. Hand me that map.
2: Huh? Here. Was it about money, Mr. X?
1: It was about a little girl.
3: A little girl? Anybody we know?
1: Somebody a lot of people know. And a lot of others ought to know.
3: Yeah? What's her name?
1: Oh, the French call her Pay. The Romans used to call her Pax. Pega? Her name is Peace.
3: Peace? That's a strange name.
1: Oh, she's a strange little girl. Come on, Pagon. Let's get out of this wreck.
2: Hey, look, Mr. X. Down there in the flat. It's a little town.
1: Yeah. That's what I was checking on the map. Come on. I want to get a wire off to the chief.
2: Which way? Down this path?
1: No, Pagon. Straight ahead. Toward the sunrise.
2: Mr. Thurston, look. The sun's coming up. It's shining on all those houses, turning them purple and red and gold. All kinds of colors. Hey, what's the name of that little town anyway?
1: Pagon, if the map is right, if that dream was true, that little town is called Bethlehem.

0: Now, here is our star, Mr. Herbert Marshall.
1: Thanks for being with us. And thank you, Ann Whitfield, for your sweet performance. I wish I could see all of you out there, see you and talk with you and shake your hand. Because almost anything can happen at Christmas, I almost feel that I can. And so, I say to you, each of you, for all of us on The Man Called X, from the bottom of our hearts, Merry Christmas. Next week, Mr. X goes deep into the jungles of the Belgian Congo, the land of voodoo and superstition. And not the least of the things he has to contend with is that old headhunter, Pagan Zellschmidt, played as usual by Leon Belasco. So join us, won't you, when next I return as The Man Called X. Good night.
0: The Man Called X, starring Herbert Marshall, is a Saturday night feature on NBC's five-show festival of comedy, music, mystery, and drama. 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And by the makers of Anacin for fast relief from pain of headache, neuritis, neuralgia. The Man Called X is a J. Richard Kennedy production with music composed and conducted by Felix Mills. Tonight's story was written by Les Crutchfield. All characters and incidents on this program are fictitious, and any resemblance to actual characters or incidents is purely coincidental. Also heard in tonight's cast were Will Wright, Barbara Fuller, Eric Snowden, Irene Tedrow, Henry Blair, Theodore Von Eltz, Lucille Meredith, Maggie Morley, and Harry Bartell. Be sure to listen tomorrow evening for The Big Show with Tallulah Bankhead and a great parade of stars, the Sunday night feature of NBC's All-Star Festival. And until next week, same time and same station, this is Jack Latham saying goodnight for The Man Called X. Now the hit tunes of your hit parade. 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

from New York City, the makers of Clipper Craft Clothes for Men, and more than 1,200 leading retail stores from coast to coast, presents Sir Arthur Conan Doyle's immortal character, the world's most famous detective, Sherlock Holmes, starring John Stanley.

0: this week's story, The Adventure of the Red Death.
1: Come, Watson, we're off to the docks.
2: Right you are, Holmes.
1: Not a word to a soul about where we're going. That applies to you also, Mr. Edwards.
3: I shall be absolutely mum, Mr. Holmes.
1: The silence is not so much in your interest as in that of good people of London. Can you conceive of anything more likely to start a horrible panic than the knowledge that tonight a pyromaniac runs amok in the city's streets?
0: You owe it to yourself to look your best, even in the crushing heat of summer. 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Dr. Watson, what did you mean when you gave tonight's memoir the title of The Adventure of the Red Death?
2: Well, it was a type of death criminally administered by a certain gentleman in our story, Mr. Harris. The adventure began at a waterfront cafe by the London docks, which extend from the Tower Bridge to beyond North Woolwich, mile upon mile of quays, warehouses, great basins that are bursting the shipping from the farthest corners of the earth. At the West India docks, there was a cafe called the Smiling Duchess. It was frequented by men of all the seven seas. In the back room, the owner, Peter Nichols, sat by a huge oaken table in the flickering candlelight, talking to a very attractive young lady named Vicky, who was employed there as a waitress.
4: Is he here, Vicky?
5: Yes, Peter. Waiting just outside that door.
4: Have much trouble bringing him here?
5: Oh, we acted up now and then. What's to be expected? He's come from a home for the criminally insane, you know.
4: Bring him in.
5: Come in, Captain West.
6: I don't remember this place. Was I ever here before?
4: Now, easy, Captain, easy. Sit down.
6: I don't remember you either. Or this girl. Why was I brought here? The doctors won't ask more questions, will they?
4: No, no, you're out of that place, you see. Now, sit down. I'm Peter Nichols. You remember old Peter, the Smiling Duchess now, don't you?
5: Well, you certainly remember me, don't you? No man that comes here forgets Vicky.
4: I think, Captain, it was just a few years ago. Every time your ship docked here in London, you'd stop by for a swig of rum.
6: Peter Nichols. Oh, yes. Now I know you.
4: You're out of the insane asylum, Christopher West. Can you understand that? Now, listen to me. You're free. We got you out. Me and Vicky.
6: You did?
4: We needed you. We needed your talent. So Vicky spoke with a guard at the asylum. I gave her money. She used her charms. The guard let you out and turned you over to her.
6: Ah, I see. I was confused. It happened so quickly. I'd fallen asleep in a cell. The guard woke me up.
4: You're going to enjoy yourself now, Christopher West, the way you like to. We're going to find whatever equipment you need, and you're going to start fires for us.
6: Yes, a fire. They wouldn't let me. Most people won't admit the satisfaction, you know, but I do. Did you ever see how a man's eyes light up when he sees a fire? I want to see things burn, the flames eating away at the guts of the building till it's a black hulk. Where? When do we start the fire?
4: Soon enough.
6: Why do you want me to start it? Do you like to see things burn? Do you love the flame that I do?
4: Yes, Captain West. That's why. There's a warehouse nearby on Cuba Street by the Southwest India Dock Pier. I want to see it burn. That's why we took you out of that awful hospital.
6: I am grateful for that. You wouldn't let me start fires. And when I can't, There's pressure in my head. I can't stand it.
4: We need you. You can start fires so quickly, so easily, so surely. And no one will know.
6: When?
4: Tonight, Captain West. Tonight!

0: You have the equipment, Captain West?
1: Yes, Peter. I'm ready.
2: Go on. We'll meet you back at the inn.
1: Good. Good. At the inn.
2: Go on, Captain. Start the fire. That's it.
0: Now hide behind these bales, Vicky. I'll watch him. Wait. Shadow's disappearing, see? In the dark there? Now wait. There, the flames. See them?
2: Yes, they're spreading quickly.
0: A marvelous idea of mine, eh, Vicky? West doesn't know what we'll do now while the fire's blazing. If they suspect arson, they'll chase him, not us. We can always deny having anything to do with him if he talks. He's legally insane. Irresponsible.
2: Flames. They're furious now. We better leave. We've our part of the job to do now.
0: Come on.

0: Your name is Edwards, sir?
1: George Edwards, Mr. Holmes. I'm the director of the Hampton County Hospital for the Criminally Insane.
2: Are you a physician, sir?
1: No, Dr. Watson. Mine is a political post, which is why I've come here to Baker Street, Mr. Holmes.
0: Just why have you come here?
1: A patient has escaped. Terribly dangerous man. Captain Christopher West, a pyromaniac. He's been responsible for the destruction of millions of pounds worth of property, the hospitalization of hundreds of fire victims, and the death of a considerable number of others.
0: Yes, I see. Why haven't you adopted the ordinary procedure and alarmed the police?
1: If I were to tell the police, Mr. Holmes, there'd be an investigation. My political opponents would charge me with incompetence and I'd lose my post. You must find this maniac. Will you, Mr. Holmes?
0: Can you describe this Captain West?
1: I brought our file card, his portrait and characteristics.
0: Yes, intriguing. The circumstances of his escape, Mr. Edwards, you've looked into that, I presume?
1: I have, Mr. Holmes. A guard was careless. He left the cell door open. West must have stolen down the hallway and then over the wall.
2: Well, is it a simple matter to climb over your protective wall?
1: Are you gentlemen implying that I've been lax?
0: Well, it's curious, sir, that an escape from a home for the insane, which should be child's play, a glance in the wrong direction by the guard, and the entire city of London's menaced. Curious juxtaposition of facts, Mr. Edwards.
1: Your juxtaposition, Mr. Holmes.
0: Come, Watson, a cab. We're off to the docks.
2: Why the docks, Holmes?
0: Because of this dossier I've read about Captain West. He was a sea captain with a great passenger ship. He was ordered to retire by his firm. He refused. When the firm insisted, he became furious. He desired revenge. He set fire to their ships as they lay in the docks.
2: Yes, but I don't see...
0: He found there was an immense satisfaction in creating fires. He became a pyromaniac. Always in the area of the sea. Always a fire that threatened a harbor and the ships at anchor there. We're off to the docks, Watson, and Mr. Edwards. Not a word to a soul.
1: I should be absolutely mum, Mr. Holmes.
0: The silence is not so much in your interest as in that of the good people of London. Can you conceive of anything more likely to start a panic than the fact that tonight a pyromaniac runs amok in the city's streets?
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3: Dr. Watson, you and Mr. Holmes were dashing to the docks of London to find Christopher West, the escaped pyromaniac.
2: Yes, so we were, Mr. Harris. That night our carriage raced across the cobblestones by the edge of the water. As the silhouettes of countless ships passed to our right, London's fabulous docks flew past. The giant granaries, the endless acres of bales and packing boxes, the crates of wool and ivory, the pungent odors of oil and coffee. Spices. Well, Holmes, you know as well as I do that London's docks are 45 miles long. How shall we find this Captain West?
0: He's already announced his whereabouts, Watson.
2: He has?
0: Smoke. See it? Curling up toward the sky from that warehouse on Cuba Street.
2: Well, Jove, he's been here, and at work, too.
0: Evidently the fire's been extinguished. We shall steal into this warehouse and see what we may see. Up here, driver. Step down, Watson.
2: Yes, right here.
0: Keep the change, driver, and wait here. Now, let us hope that this smoldering ruin's been abandoned except for a watchman or two. Then we may examine this warehouse without incompetent meddling from the police. Careful, Watson, it'll be extremely dangerous.
2: Yes, rotting wood, loose beams, this blasted smoke.
0: Yes, keep your handkerchief over your mouth. We shall proceed very quietly into this wreckage. Slowly, carefully. The maniac may be hiding here.
2: Well, we've searched extensively, Holmes. Any clues?
0: I can confirm, Watson, that this fire is of incendiary origin. Most likely, therefore, the work of Christopher West.
2: How can you confirm it?
0: By those dark stains upon the floor.
2: They look like ink.
0: Quite. In carrying his bottle of ink, West spilled a few drops accidentally as he ran.
2: But why ink, Holmes?
0: This ink, Watson, is the type frequently employed for marking purposes at a laundry.
2: Well, I must confess, I'm more mystified than ever.
0: Certain laundry inks, Watson, contain a compound that may be made highly explosive, so much so that they'll ignite themselves. Of course, assisted by bits of cotton and sawdust or paper, they'll soon create a considerable blaze. This is an empty warehouse. It's most unlikely that laundry ink would be found here unless it were brought in by a saboteur.
2: Look, Holmes, through the window. Another fire.
0: Run, Watson. You must reach that fire. Unless we make haste, we shall never find Christopher.

0: Well, here goes the last of the firemen, Holmes. They've managed to extinguish the second blaze. There'll probably be a third shortly.
1: Yes. Watson, doesn't the geography of these two gutted warehouses strike you as fascinating?
0: The geography, Holmes?
1: Yes. Think of their positions. Then of the fact that both were deserted before the blaze began.
0: Where does that lead you, Holmes?
1: Close to the solution, Watson.
0: Then you know where Christopher West can be found?
1: Not just yet, but that may be determined quickly.
0: Yes, but how?
1: By my retiring to the King Neptune, which is a popular tavern nearby, for a glass of beer.
0: What the devil, Holmes? Hundreds of persons may be trapped and burned alive in the next few hours because this pyromaniac is scurrying about, fiendishly starting fires. You're retiring to a tavern, a glass of beer?
1: Oh, I've no use for the stuff, I assure you. It'll offend my taste. My preference for wine and for a certain vintage cannot be satisfied, however, at the King Neptune. Therefore, I must drink beer. Wait by our carriage, Watson. I shall rejoin you shortly with the exact site of Christopher West's next attempt.
2: We're doing well, Captain West. Very well tonight.
3: I'm proud of my work, Peter. Did you see the last warehouse? Like a great candle in the sky.
4: Let him start another fire, Peter. Just one more. We need one more.
2: That's foolish, Vicky. The fires so far will appear to be accidents. At least till we've taken care of our end of this business.
4: We haven't enough, Peter. I want a bit more.
2: A third fire would be too much. You're greedy. You should be content.
4: Greedy, am I? After all these years as a grubby waitress, putting up with anything those drunken sailors did just to sell another glass of beer? Oh, no, Peter. You've a fine idea we're going to see it through for all it's worth.
2: Greed's been the ruin of more than one, Vicky.
4: Will you let him start one more fire? If not for yourself, then for me. Oh, Peter, we can go away together. You, do want to be with me, don't you?
2: All right. But then we get out. Out of London, out of England.
4: That's it. Do you know where the next fire should be?
2: I do. Come, Captain.
3: There should be more fires, Peter. Many more. No, I'm like an artist who hasn't finished an exquisite painting.
2: Well, this way. Quietly and hurry. There we are, Captain. That warehouse.
3: I see it.
4: How will you start this one?
3: This candle and this bucket of lime. Both will leave no trace. They'll be destroyed. I take the candle so, and with one delicate stroke, the magnificence of a great fire is born. The lime is clever of me, eh, Vicky? Kerosene leaves an odor. It'd make them suspicious. Not lime, though.
2: Go on, West. We'll see you after. Come on, Vicky.
4: I'm with you, Peter.
3: Now I do it again. I'll step into the warehouse. Just lift this window and climb in. And now, Christopher West, that wonderful moment again. That moment before you start the fire. You're alone, free, no one to disturb you. The match.
5: Who's there?
3: The watchman. Wait behind this post.
5: I said who's there. Here are your judges.
3: You break my neck.
6: Shut up.
3: Good. To make a sound, I'll break your neck. I can snap it like this. I'm going to start a fire and you won't stop me. You won't live to see that they take me back. I won't go back. I won't start the fire the way I planned, though. I have a much better idea. I'll start it with you. I can hold you and put the candle to your clothes. There. Your clothes are burning, see? Soon the flames will reach deeper. Your face, your eyes, your hair. Burn! Burn! Burn!
1: Stand away from that watchman. Your coat, Watson. Take it off. Smother those flames. I'll keep an eye on West.
0: Right, Holmes. My coat. I'll put out the flames here.
5: Mercy of God. Thank you. Thank you.
1: Don't attempt to run off, Captain West.
3: But I just wanted to...
1: The watchman all right, Watson?
0: Yes, Holmes, yes.
5: Who are you?
1: I am Sherlock Holmes. This is Dr. John Watson. The gentleman before you is Christopher West, an escaped pyromaniac.
5: Glory be.
1: We shall return you to the Hampton Hospital, Captain West.
3: No, I'll never go back.
2: You won't have to go back. This revolver in my hand makes sure of that.
3: Peter Nichols!
2: Now, don't reach for the revolver in your coat, Dr. Watson. Just stand where you are. You too, Mr. Holmes.
4: You were just in time, Peter.
2: Yes, so I was, Vicky. Come along, Captain. We'll go. All of us.
0: Holmes, he'll kill us.
2: Oh, no, Dr. Watson. I'm a mite too wise for that. You see, if I know if they ever catch up with me, I'll serve time. But I won't hang for murder.
1: You'll serve time, Peter Nichols, for robbing the warehouses adjacent to those where you had West start the fires. Perhaps the robberies haven't been discovered yet, eh? The silks, the perfume, the furs you plan to take during this third fire?
2: They'll have to catch me first, Mr. Holmes. Come on, Captain Vicky. Let's get out of here fast.
3: Run, Vicky! Run!
4: Robbie, aren't you?
2: Don't try to follow us.
0: Let's go after them, Holmes.
1: Don't fight, Watson. He might change his mind and shoot. Just wait. Wait. Now, Watson, your revolver. Take it. If they want to play hide-and-seek in and out of these countless crates and bales along these docks, we'll play...

0: I'm exhausted, Holmes. My leg. See any sign of them?
1: I saw a glimpse of Vicky's colored dress, off to the left by the gangways of the wine vaults.
0: Well, let's go in.
1: Very quietly, Watson. They may be concealing themselves behind a stack of wine barrels. I could swear I saw Vicky.
0: Think the three of them are there?
1: Yes.
0: Shall we look?
1: No. They might be waiting for us to do just that. Then they pounce upon us. Now, we'll take a chance.
0: What do you mean, Holmes?
1: Fire in that direction.
0: Yes, right. Well, Ryan, it's gushing from the barrels where I shot. But Peter, the captain, the girl, no sign of them?
1: Oh, yes, you got them.
0: How can you be sure?
1: Look there. Spattered on the base of the barrels, Watson. Blood.

0: Well, Holmes, before you light your pipe and relax into one of your typical Baker Street reveries, from which I do not dare to disturb you, tell me, how did you know Christopher West would be at the particular warehouse where you found him?
1: Will you recall, Watson, my mentioning the geography of the burnt warehouses?
0: Yes, I do.
1: I observed that although each was empty, each was also directly beside another warehouse which contained priceless merchandise.
0: Go on.
1: It occurred to me that this was a maneuver whereby someone, Peter Nichols as it developed, had deliberately freed Captain West and set him loose to start fires. Peter, who's an old hand at the wharves, must have known the West case and the merchandise. The fire, you see, distracted the police. And during the excitement, Peter and Vicky would sneak into the adjacent warehouse and help themselves.
0: Aha, I see. But how did you know exactly which warehouse would be next?
1: Well, you recall I left you to visit the King Neptune Tavern. By drinking a beer with the seamen there, it was a simple matter to listen to their eternal gossip and to determine which warehouse had recently received a shipment of highly priced goods. That indicated the spot where West would most probably strike next.
0: There's your nose. Why do these things seem so utterly obvious after you've explained them?
1: Because weak minds are like a microscope, magnifying trifling things, but unable to receive the larger ones. However, for your humble servant, elementary, my dear Watson, elementary.

0: Well, Dr. Watson, the Red Death was a gripping adventure. What became of Edwards, the director of the asylum?
1: Well, he was innocent enough, Mr. Harris. He discharged the guard bribed by Vicky. Peter and Vicky, of course, received long prison sentences. And Christopher West was safely returned to the hospital.
0: Well, Dr. Watson, you know, usually at this time I ask you what you've planned for next week, and we look forward eagerly to another exciting adventure with you and Mr. Holmes. But I'm very sorry to say that we've reached the end of our current series, Doctor.
1: Yes, that's right, Mr. Harris. Summer is with us again. Time for all of us to go scooting off on our vacations. So I regret that we shan't be together for a while.
0: Well, we'll be waiting for you, Dr. Watson. These evenings with you and Holmes have been most enjoyable.
1: Well, thank you, Mr. Harris. And our thanks also to the makers of Clippercroft clothes. May I wish you and yours a pleasant summer holiday?
2: The makers of Clippercraft clothes and more than 1,200 stores from coast to coast have brought you the last in the current series of broadcasts featuring the world's most famous detective, Sherlock Holmes. 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Sherlock Holmes was played by John Stanley and Dr. Watson by George Spelman. This week's story was written by Howard Merrill with special music by Albert Berman. If you don't know your Clippercraft dealer, write Clippercraft, 200 Fifth Avenue, New York City. And this is Cy Harris speaking for Clippercraft Clothes. 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
20: Don't forget, I'm going to show you and Helen around the town.
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20: Say, Dollar, that was a little excitement we had aboard ship last night, huh? 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
0: That's putting it politely.
20: Well, what do you mean?
0: I think he got pushed.
19: Tonight, and every weekday night, Bob Bailey in the transcribed adventures of the man with the action-packed expense account, America's fabulous freelance insurance investigator.
0: Yours truly, Johnny Dollar.

0: 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Assignment, the Star of Cape Town matter. Expense account concluded. Item 12, 50 cents, room service on two aspirins. Right from the start, this whole deal had been a series of headaches. Headache one, Andrew Forbes, international playboy and owner of the Star of Cape Town, insured for $150,000. Forbes was tossing that stone around like it was a cheap toy. He wound up murdered, the diamond missing. Forbes' probable killer, Julio Biak, was in a Cape Town jail at the moment, but his confederate was still on the loose. The steward who could have told me who the confederate was had been fished out of the drink dead last night. Now we were going ashore at Dakar, and whoever had that diamond could make it hard for me to find. It could be Stacy, the boy from the wide open spaces. It could be Helen, traveling companion to Agatha Forbes. And I knew if it did turn out to be Helen, it'd leave me kind of sick inside. Worst of all, it could be somebody I didn't even know about. Hence the aspirin. Stacy had asked us to meet him at the gangway at 10 o'clock, but he was nowhere in sight when I showed up. Pretty soon, Helen and Agatha Forbes came along.
1: Good morning, Johnny.
0: Hi, Helen. It's Forbes.
2: Good morning, Mr. Dollar. Helen just told me about what happened last night. Somebody trying to seize her on deck. How dreadful.
1: Perhaps I shouldn't have told you, Miss Forbes.
2: No, I'm glad you did.
0: Anything happened during the night, Helen?
1: No, I kept my stateroom door locked.
3: Well, here you are. Sorry I'm late. I guess I overslept. Already?
1: Already.
3: Say, now, I'm mighty glad to see you with us, Miss Forbes. I was hoping you'd come.
2: I won't be going with you. I'm going to stay aboard and rest.
3: Oh, come on now, Miss Forbes. Do you good to let your hair down and frisk around a bit.
2: Really, Mr. Stacy, I assure you I don't feel like frisking around a bit. I'll see you when you get back.
3: Say, now, I guess I put my foot in my mouth talking that way. Oh, well, I usually do anyway. It's sure big enough.
0: Well, one thing I had to give Stacy credit for, he was a good guy. He threaded us through street after street in the native quarter of Dakar, narrow passageways crowded with people in stalls where native hawkers were peddling all sorts of merchandise.
1: This is fascinating, isn't it?
3: Well, like I told you, Helen, Dakar's quite a place.
1: I love it.
0: I wonder if it isn't about time we started back to the ship.
3: Say, just a minute, Helen. I think there's a shop around here you'd be interested in. Silks, perfume, stuff like that. You interested?
1: Sure.
3: Well, let me get my bearings a minute.
0: You need more perfume?
1: Johnny, does it bother you that I still wear this perfume Andy Forbes gave me? If it does, I won't.
3: Yeah, the shop I had in mind is right down the street. Come on.
0: Stacy led us to the shop. Helen began trying on dresses and robes. This I didn't like. If she had the diamond, this was her golden opportunity to pass it along. But there wasn't much I could do about it. Then all of a sudden I realized that Stacy was nowhere in sight. I went outside and started along the street looking for him. Then I spotted a man following me, a native in a burnoose. So I ducked down the next alley to shake him. But he didn't shake. Then I noticed that this was a blind alley. The native was closing in, and what he had in his hand looked strangely like a knife. Suddenly a door beside me opened.
3: Come on in, Dollar.
0: Stacy.
3: I said come on in.
0: A gun in front of me, a knife behind me. I guess I don't have much choice. So, you had your stooge steer me here.
3: I figured sooner or later you'd start looking for me, so I just thought I'd make it easy for you.
0: Oh, thanks.
3: Stick around, Hassan. I may need you.
4: Very well.
3: Hassan's a pretty effective persuader, Dollar.
0: How jolly. So you're the boy I've been after, Stacy.
3: Correction. You're the boy I've been after, Dollar.
0: What are you talking about?
3: A diamond called the Star of Cape Town. Let's have it.
0: Oh, look, don't give me that routine. Forbes was knifed by your buddy Julio Biak in Cape Town. You killed the steward aboard ship to keep him from telling me it was you who sent the cablegram to Julio.
3: Right, boy, Dollar.
0: That should mean you've got the diamond.
3: Smarten up, boy. You think I'd have arranged this little reception for you if I already had the stone?
0: Wait a minute. You're the one who was doing all the room searching aboard ship?
3: I'm the one. Now let's have it.
0: I don't have it, Stacy, and I don't know where it is.
3: Oh, you got a real sense of humor, Dollar. So has Hassan. Why don't you show him, Hassan?
4: Very well.
0: Oh! Hey, look, this isn't going to do you any good.
3: It's not going to do your face any good either, Hassan.
4: Hey, look, you...
3: Don't try it, Dollar. I guarantee you'll get yourself shot. Now, look. So you're a nice, brave boy, but you're being foolish. It's no good trying to snow me. I got it all figured out.
5: Just what have you got all figured out?
3: It isn't in her stateroom. It isn't in yours. I searched them both again this morning before we came ashore. That's why I was late.
5: You're talking about Helen.
3: Who else? That's why I steered her to that shop to try on dresses. Little lady who owns it is a friend of mine. She'd have found the diamond if Helen was carrying it.
5: Helen?
3: Yeah, Helen.
5: How do you know she had it?
3: Process of elimination, buddy. She was the only one with Forbes before Julio got to him. I've been watching you and Helen like a hawk, Dollar. There's only one time she could have given you the stone. That was during that tender little clinch on deck last night, right under my nose.
5: Right under?
3: What's the matter, Dollar?
5: Nothing. Yeah, what Stacy had just said popped the whole deal into place suddenly. Right under my nose. Right where it had been all the time.
3: I tell you what, Dollar, you got just 5 minutes to tell me where that diamond is. Hassan will be here with you, and he's going to start persuading again if you don't talk.
5: I had to get back to the ship somehow. That meant I'd have to do some fast talking. I looked at Hassan. I couldn't tell which was glittering more, his black eyes or the knife he held against my throat. One wrong word, and I knew he'd start carving. Hassan.
6: What do you want?
5: You come from the desert, don't you?
6: Why?
5: You're a long way from home. Ever get homesick?
6: What do you mean?
5: Oh, I was just thinking, with half the money from that diamond, you could buy yourself an oasis with all the trimmings.
6: Do not worry. Stacy will pay me well when we get the jewel.
5: Well, what's he giving you for this job? 3 goats and a new burnoose?
6: Dollar.
5: Hey, easy with that knife. It's just that everybody who works for Stacy seems to wind up getting paid off the wrong way.
6: The wrong...
5: Take Julio Biak for one. The guy Stacy hired to get the diamond in the first place. He's roosting in the Cape Town jail right now.
6: You lie.
5: Oh, you can check on it. Then there's the steward who sent Stacy's message to Biak. He got shoved overboard. You can check on that, too. But, I'm sure a thing like that would never happen to you.
6: Go on, Dollar.
5: Okay. I know where the diamond is.
6: How do I know I can trust you?
5: You can come with me to get it.
6: I don't know.
5: At least he was thinking about it, and that's all I wanted. His eyes got that faraway look. That's what I was waiting for. I whipped my arm up and knocked his knife loose. I buried my fist in his midsection. He jackknifed. A rabbit punch finished him off. I dove for the wall just as Stacy came charging in.
3: What?
5: I kicked the gun out of his hand. I went to work. Stacy was rugged, but he finally made it. I got the Dakar police to put Stacy and Hassan on ice, patched up my face, and headed back to the ship. But there was something else hurting me a lot more than my face. Helen.
1: Johnny.
5: Yeah, Johnny.
1: Where have you been? Your face. What happened?
5: Skip it. I have to hand it to you, Helen. That was a real Class A snow job you pulled on me.
1: What are you talking about?
5: Yeah. It was right under my nose all the time. The perfume Forbes gave to you. Now, where's the bottle?
1: On my dressing table.
5: Okay. Yeah, pretty fancy bottle. Solid base. Or maybe not so solid.
1: Johnny!
5: Uh-huh. In the base of the bottle.
1: Star of Cape Town.
5: I'll bet you're real surprised, aren't you?
1: Johnny, I didn't know it was there. I didn't have any idea. I swear it.
7: She's telling the truth, Mr. Dollar.
1: Miss Forbes.
5: Wow. Well, I get that. That gun looks sort of out of character.
7: Perhaps. I won't hesitate to use it if necessary.
1: I don't understand.
7: It was cruel of Andrew and me to use you like this, Helen, but we saw no other alternative.
5: Wait a minute. You and your brother rigged this whole deal right from the beginning, didn't you? Sure. Sure, because you slipped yesterday, Agatha, when you told me you'd discussed your brother's party with him. But back in Cape Town, he told me it was a surprise party for you.
1: Johnny, I still...
5: Oh, it's simple, Helen. That bottle of perfume would have turned up missing when you got to New York. Agatha would have appropriated it. One big question, Agatha. Why all this?
7: Have you any idea what it means to see somebody drag the family name through the dirt time after time with his wild escapades? And have you any idea what those escapades cost?
5: Your brother was in debt, huh?
7: Terribly. We were pressed to the wall.
5: Well, why didn't you sell the diamond?
7: We were bound by the will not to. But arrangements were made with someone in New York. What we could get for the diamond, plus what we could collect from the insurance. It would be enough.
5: Oh, nice little scheme. But you didn't figure on Julio Biak trying for the diamond in Cape Town and killing your brother in the process.
7: No. At first, I didn't know what to do. But it soon became clear that more than ever, I had to go through with a plan. My brother's creditors began to make trouble right after his murder. The diamond, please.
5: Oh, now look. Don't you get it, Agatha? You're licked.
7: What do you mean?
5: You've done all this to protect the Forbes name.
7: Of course.
5: You've failed. The story's out.
7: No. It's known only to the two of you.
5: How are you going to keep us from talking?
7: I'll do whatever is necessary.
5: Bribe us? Kill us? Sorry, neither one's going to work.
7: Mr. Dollar, do not force
5: You're trapped, Agatha. By the same thing that got you into all this, the Forbes name. Are you going to brand it with murder? No. No, I don't think you are. I don't think you could.
7: I don't know. Please, Mr. Dollar.
5: I'll take the gun, Agatha. Thanks.
1: Oh, Johnny.
5: It's okay, Ellen.
7: I guess I have failed, haven't I? All the way.
0: Expense account item 13, $375.50. Transportation and incidentals from Dakar home. Expense account total, $1,283.60. I turned the diamond over to the authorities for safekeeping, and Agatha Forbes to face charges of fraud. Julio Biak and Ben Stacy were indicted for the murder of Andrew Forbes. Remarks? How about Agatha? I guess she did what she did because she thought the end justified the means, which is one of the oldest sucker traps of them all. About Helen? Well, now that she's no longer a suspect, could be I'm no longer building up to a big letdown with her. At least it hasn't come yet. And I'm still waiting. And the waiting is real pleasant. Yours truly, Johnny Dollar.

0: Now, here's our star to tell you about next week's story.
1: Next week, a yacht that wasn't there and a man who wasn't there. They never were. But that's where I found them. Join us, won't you? Yours truly, Johnny Dollar.
0: Yours truly, Johnny Dollar, starring Bob Bailey, is transcribed in Hollywood. It is written by Robert Reif and produced and directed by Jack Johnstone. Heard in this week's cast were Gene Tatum, Virginia Gregg, Harry Bartell, Chester Stratton, Marvin Miller, and D.J. Thompson. Musical supervision by Amerigo Marino. Be sure to join us on Monday night, same time and station, for another exciting story of yours truly, Johnny Dollar. Roy Rowan speaking.

0: Oh, may I do something for you, sir?
1: I'll repeat the offer while I think of something.
0: I beg your pardon?
1: That's not the way I heard it first.
0: Did you want to see...
1: Mr. George Victor.
0: May I have your name?
1: Well, let's trade. Mine's Diamond, Richard Diamond.
0: Oh, of course. Mr. Victor's expecting you.
1: That's too much to hope that you were...
0: He's waiting for you, Mr. Diamond.
1: Thanks. Any door?
0: Huh? Oh, straight ahead. Go right in.
1: Mm-hmm.
2: Yes?
1: Mr. Victor?
2: Yes. Oh, you're Diamond.
1: Uh-huh.
2: Come in and sit down.
1: Thank you.
2: You said you'd come immediately, and that was over an hour ago when I phoned you.
1: Well, I didn't want to come to my bare feet. What? I was washing out a pair of socks.
2: You're sure you're Richard Diamond?
1: Reasonably sure, yes. My credentials.
2: All right. You were recommended to me by Lieutenant Levinson of the police department. I want to hire you.
1: My fee is $100 a day in expenses. Unless we settle that first, I couldn't solve a case if it was tagged 100 proof.
2: Here are two checks. One for 100, the other for 5.
1: Oh.
2: You get the 100 if you take the job, and the other one if you do the job satisfactorily.
1: Tell me all about it.
2: You may have heard that I bought the controlling interest in one of the biggest newspapers in the city.
1: That I heard.
2: All right. I'm going to expose the numbers racket.
1: That's been tried before.
2: I know, but this time it's different. I have all the evidence I need to expose one of the biggest operators. Aaron Ziegler.
1: Oh, well, you do pick him big.
2: You know him?
1: We did some spitting at each other when I was on the force.
2: Well, then you know what he is.
1: Yeah. But you said you had all the evidence. Where do I come in?
2: Ziegler's my affair. Yours will be my daughter. Here's her picture.
1: Well, you can have Ziegler. I'm happy with this arrangement.
2: This is no joke, Mr. Diamond. My daughter works for Ziegler.
1: Oh? You got $1 million for every Mongolian in Asia and your daughter works? Hobby, perhaps?
2: She became infatuated with a man named Doug Saxon.
1: And went to work to support
2: him. Will you listen to me?
1: Oh, sorry. Go ahead, Mr. Victor.
2: Saxon has some connection with Ziegler. I objected to her seeing Saxon, and there was an argument.
1: And being 21, she walked out.
2: Yes. Ziegler gave her a job singing in the Nocturne Club.
1: I know the place.
2: Now, what I want you to do is...
1: I think I know, Mr. Victor. You got evidence on Ziegler. That makes him an unhappy boy, and being unhappy, he wants to smile again. So he sets glamour lad Saxon loose. Your daughter falls for him and the frame's begun, right?
2: Ziegler told me he was going to stop me from printing the exposé of his racket. I know he'll use my daughter, Kathy.
1: What does she have to say about it?
2: She won't see me.
1: And you've got no idea what the frame will be?
2: No, that's your job. Find my daughter, stay with her until the paper goes to press.
1: And when will that be?
2: 10 tonight.
1: Well, all right, Mr. Victor, you hired yourself a boy. I'll pick up that $500 check after I pick up the late edition. Good day, sir.
2: Yes?
1: If you will excuse the expression, the retainer, $100.
2: Oh, here you are.
1: Oh, well, thank you. I'd bow from the waist, but my empty money belt might choke me. I'll keep in touch. A couple of phone calls to old acquaintances who still kept in touch with the shady side of our city, and I had Saxon's address. A half hour after I left George Victor, I was punching the buzzer to Saxon's apartment. Good afternoon, Mr. Saxton.
3: Who are you? What do you want?
1: I'm Mother Hubbard, and I've come to look at your cupboard. Ask me in.
3: What's the idea? Who...
1: This won't take long, Mr. Saxton.
3: Listen, you...
1: I was just going to ask you to listen. But since you ask first, go ahead and give me something to listen to.
3: Did Ziegler send you?
1: Well, maybe. Maybe not. That's a nice place here. All the scenery. Phonograph, big overstuffed chair.
3: I'm glad you like it, but don't make yourself comfortable.
1: What's in the other room?
3: Look here, I don't know who you are or what you want, but...
1: Maybe Ziegler did send me.
3: Did he?
1: No.
3: You a cop?
1: Used to be. Always enjoyed my work. And I never enjoyed it more than when I was up against a character like you.
3: Get out of here.
1: Oh, now somehow getting tough doesn't look well on you. You're not the type, Saxon. From a quick but thorough study, I'd say you were more used to soft lights, sweet music, and setting up pigeons to be knocked over by your boss.
3: I don't know what you're talking about.
1: Kathy Victor. Know her?
3: What if I do?
1: You know her. And, Saxon, keep away from her.
3: Oh, now you're scaring me.
1: Sure.
3: What do you want from me? Why are you doing this?
1: I'm hired to do it. The name's Diamond.

0: Richard Diamond, occupation private detective.
1: Private detective?
0: Yeah. You're going to make a phone call now.
1: I won't.
0: You're calling Ziegler to tell him you quit.
1: I can't do that.
0: Unless you want this floor lamp on your head.
1: Diamond, please. Please don't.
0: Now, that's better. Now, go ahead.
1: What'll I tell him?
0: Your health is bad. You're going to take a boat trip.
1: Well, that's ridiculous.
0: Well, then you think of something, but think.
1: But I... Hello, this is Saxon. I'd like to talk to Aaron. Oh. Well, I'll call back.
2: It's important.
1: Oh, it's important. I've got to talk to him. All right.
0: Get him.
1: They're putting me through and... Hello. Hello, Aaron. Listen, I can't go through with the deal. Something came up.
0: I mentioned my name.
1: A man named Diamond. Richard... Yeah, that's right. I don't know, Aaron, but please, don't blame me. I did... Hello? Hello, Aaron? Aaron? He hung up.
0: Good. You do the same.
1: You don't know what he'll do, Diamond. You don't know him.
0: Oh, but I do. Well, happy landings, Glamour Boy.
1: You can't leave me like this.
0: You know, after a long look at you, I don't think I'd like to stay. Bye, Saxon. 20 feet of the East River look good on you. Okay, so it was a bluff. I knew Ziegler wouldn't be scared off that easily, but when you go hunting ducks, you put out a decoy. I did. The decoy was me. It was an hour later that I got back to my office building and walked into the lobby. The elevator door there was open, but the jockey was missing. I was about to take the hard way up the stairs when...
3: Diamond!
0: Oh, hello. Where'd you come from?
3: I'm under a cabbage leaf. Don't believe it. Get in the elevator.
0: I'll walk.
3: Hey, Mac. Mr. Diamond don't want to get in the elevator.
4: Maybe he gets car sick. Get in, Diamond.
0: What's the big idea?
3: Close the door, Mac.
4: Sure.
3: You know how to run this thing, Diamond?
0: No.
3: Start it up. Go on.
0: Okay. Floors, please.
3: I'll tell you when. This is far enough. Stop it. And keep your hands away from that door.
0: What are you going to do? Eat your way out?
3: He's a card, ain't he?
0: Oh, now, come on. Fun's fun, but I got business.
3: So have we.
4: We told you to take your hands off those doors.
0: Oh, you did, huh?
4: Yeah.
3: Oh, he won't go down.
4: Sure he will. He's just stubborn. Give me that sap. You see?
3: Yeah. Think he's still tuned in?
4: Let's see. Diamond. Hey, Diamond. Oh, he should know better than that. It ain't polite not to listen. Kick him in the ribs. Now, how about it, Diamond? You want to listen?
3: He's shaking his head. He says yes.
4: Okay. Now, stay away from the dame you're supposed to take care of. Go back to Victor and tell him you don't want the job. Tell him it's too rough, and if he don't understand, show him your bruises. Hey, give him a bruise where it shows. Look at that. I don't think he likes you kicking him in the chops.
3: What does he want? Bedroom slippers?
4: Okay, open the doors and let's get out of here.
3: Hey, think I ought to give him another boot just to make sure?
4: Ain't you ever satisfied? Go ahead.
3: Okay, let's go.
4: You know something? You got an awful disposition.
0: You don't come out of a beating like that right away. A professional working over is like spending a weekend in a taffy machine. I reached out and tried to touch things, but it was like trying to paint the inside of a balloon with a hammer. I was numb, and when the little jabs of feeling started pinching my cheeks, I found out that I was warm and sticky. Finally, I pulled myself up, stood there for a minute, decided my legs weren't macaroni, and went to the washroom to clean up. Then I headed for the Nocturne Club. It was too early for customers, but there was a bartender and a girl with blonde hair playing the piano.
5: We ain't open yet, Mac.
0: Oh, you ain't? Well, give me a bib. I may cry all over the place.
5: You look awful. Truck hit you or something?
0: I was blowing a tube in a high wind.
5: Yeah?
0: Yeah. Screwed me 8 feet into the ground.
5: Ain't that terrible?
0: Yeah, ain't it? Who's the dame with the fingers?
5: Oh, entertains here. Name's Victor, Kathy Victor. Got a swell set of pipes. If you're looking for a job, we don't need no tuba players.
0: Look, here's for a drink, and here's something for you because you ain't open yet. Fix me something that'll turn me all one color.
5: Sure. Will it be black or blue?
0: Anything that goes with my tie. Bring it to the piano.
5: I thought you wanted it.
0: Oh, I'll laugh later.
5: I thought it was pretty good.
0: Hey, you know the words to that?
2: Yeah.
0: Time in my hands,
2: From your looks, I'd say you needed time.
0: Oh, don't let the bruises fool you, honey. When the swelling goes down, my face is fairly normal.
5: Hey, blue and yellow make green, don't they?
0: Yeah, why?
5: I wasn't sure, but here's a drink anyway. Who knows? Maybe you'll turn plaid.
0: Sure. Here, put this in your pocket and go back in the bottle.
5: Sure, thanks. Yell when you want another one.
0: Hey. What's the matter? Why'd you stop?
2: I need a drink, too.
0: You get the jumps early, huh?
2: I work late. Catches up with me.
0: Oh, try out running them for a day. It does wonders.
2: Oh, I know you. You're a spy from Alcoholics Anonymous.
0: Mm. Go ahead, play some more.
2: Okay.
0: Kathy. Your father sent me.
2: What?
0: Remember him?
2: Why don't you leave now?
0: Before we're really acquainted?
2: I don't know who you are or what you want, but if my father sent you, I'm not buying.
0: Okay, so you're having a good time now, but there's always the next morning. Thought of that?
2: I don't need anyone to take care of me.
0: Miss Victor, I'm not trying to take care of you. I'm doing a job. Maybe you don't know this, but you're being measured for a patsy. And your father's going to fit the same frame Saxon and Ziegler are working up for you.
2: You're crazy. But I like you, so I'll forgive you.
0: Now cut it out.
2: I thought you wanted me to play.
0: Look, you're spoiled. You had a mouthful of silver spoons and a handful of gold pieces for building blocks when you were a kid. But you're not a kid anymore. You're playing with bad boys.
2: Maybe that's the way I like them.
0: What do I have to say to make you realize, young lady?
6: She's what, Diamond?
2: Doug.
0: Oh, well, well, Mr. Saxon. I thought you weren't going to be around here anymore.
6: I changed my mind. You're changed, too, since I last saw you.
0: Well, only my looks. They'll heal. But tomorrow, you'll still be a greasy little gigolo.
6: You can't talk that way to me.
0: Oh, shut up.
6: I... never mind. Mr. Ziegler would like to see you. He saw you come in.
0: And where is Mr. Ziegler?
6: In his office, right back that way.
0: Okay, okay. I haven't seen Ziegler for a long time. Maybe he wants me to set his broken arm.
6: His arm's all right.
0: Well, stick around. You may find out you're a chronic liar. Keep playing, baby. I'll be right back. Like I said, I knew my bluff with Saxon wouldn't work, but I had what I wanted. A look in on Ziegler. And maybe a hint on what the frame was going to be. I walked to and into his office.
7: Well. Diamond.
0: Hello, Ziegler.
7: Oh, what happened to your face?
0: Oh, got it caught in an elevator.
7: Oh.
0: What do you want with me?
7: Diamond, here's a grand. Go out and have fun tonight, huh? All night.
0: Oh, that money won't do me any good.
7: Why not? That ain't counterfeit.
0: Well, it's yours. That makes it so lousy it's liable to crawl right out of my pocket.
7: Well, then get rid of it in a hurry.
0: You get rid of it.
7: You know, it's better waking up with a headache than not being able to find your head at all.
0: Oh, look, Ziegler, you don't scare me. Now, let's level. You know why I'm here. Let Kathy Victor alone.
3: You want to see me, boss?
0: Well, look who's here.
7: Oh, you know Tony Diamond?
0: Yeah, we met, yes. Mm-hmm. He stubbed his toe on my chin.
3: I don't know what you're talking about.
7: When was this, Diamond?
0: You know what it was, about an hour ago.
3: You're crazy.
7: Yes, Diamond. Tony was right here with me all morning.
0: Okay.
7: Mm-hmm. Now you're leaving, Diamond?
0: Yeah, yeah. Got any other ideas?
7: Yes. I think you should consider my proposition.
0: I'll let you know.
7: About what?
0: Things in general.
7: Oh, no.
0: All of a sudden, you're happy.
7: You make me that way, Diamond. You're working the dock, aren't you?
0: I'll feel my way around.
7: Believe me, Diamond, there ain't a thing wrong. Why, we love Miss Victor here. Just because her old man gets excited and hires you to bend an eye over her, don't mean anything is wrong, does it?
0: Since you ask me, I'll tell you. The answer's yes.
7: You think so?
0: Yeah. Otherwise, why beat me up? Why offer me a grand to look the other way?
7: I don't know nothing about the beating. And as for the grand, I like you.
0: Oh, yeah. Well, okay, Ziegler. I think I'll go now. And just to make you happier, I'll probably stick with the case.
7: So long, Diamond.
0: Oh, by the way, Ziegler.
7: What now?
0: Did you say this, this gentleman's name was Tony?
7: That's his name.
0: Okay, Tony.
3: What?
0: I wouldn't do this for everyone, but your shoelace is untied and you're allowed to trip over it.
3: What are you talking about, eh?
0: Bombs away.
7: Oh, that ain't nice, Diamond. When you do that to a man, you're liable to bust all his teeth.
0: So what? You probably had your eye on the gold ones anyway. Be good, Ziegler.
8: Oh, hi there. You looking for another drink? Now, I got one here that I just fixed. You know, you kind of got me started on that color business.
0: Where'd the girl go?
8: What girl?
0: You know, Ann Saxon. Where's he?
8: Never heard of him.
0: Ever hear of Alexander Hamilton?
8: Huh?
0: Has his picture on all $10 bills. This one's suitable for framing. In your pocket.
8: Can't do it, mister.
0: Two pictures of Hamilton?
8: Well, they sure would look nice on me, but, I work here, mister. I got a wife and kids, see?
0: Yeah, I see. Okay, fella, forget it. Well, I fell for the oldest gag in the world. Kept busy someplace else while Saxon walked out with the girl. Now I had to find her. But where? I had until 10 that night to stop a frame-up I didn't know anything about. But I played a hunch and headed for the 5th Precinct Police Station and Lieutenant Walt Levinson. I walked in on him.
9: Diamond, oh no.
0: Hiya, Walt.
9: No, please go home. Nothing good can come of this.
0: Why, Walt, I'm surprised at you.
9: Well, I'm not. You've got some horrible joke up your sleeve. I don't want any part of it.
0: I can only stay a few minutes. I ought to know about a guy named Saxon.
9: Douglas Saxon?
0: That's it.
9: What's the matter? Can't you find things out for yourself?
0: Right now, Lieutenant, I'm a citizen asking about a guy. Now, what have you got on Saxon, Walt?
9: Not a thing. He was clean when we picked him up a couple of times.
0: Why was he picked up?
9: Why are you so interested in him?
0: Oh, it goes with my business.
9: Oh. And if I tell you?
0: Well, I'll tell you something sometime. Now, come on, Walt, give.
9: Okay. He was picked up on suspicion of handling narcotics. But that's a job for the vice squad. Why is he so dear to you?
0: He's working for Aaron Ziegler.
9: This, Mr. Diamond, is not news.
0: He'd be just the boy to work a frame for Aaron, wouldn't he?
9: If it involved a gal, yeah.
0: This does.
9: How?
0: Don't know. Yet. But, if she was picked up with narcotics on her, it'd be a nice frame, wouldn't it?
9: What makes you think it would be a frame?
0: This gal looks too healthy.
9: Yeah, but you could be wrong.
0: Why?
9: Because for some stupid reason I like you, and I don't want to see you make a fool of yourself.
0: Oh, why would I do that?
9: For this dame.
0: What dame?
9: The one that Saxon's going to frame.
0: Is he going to frame her?
9: Of course he is.
0: I better get her out of it.
9: Certainly, that's just what I was saying.
0: Bye, Walt.
9: Rick.
0: Yeah.
9: Thanks.
0: What for?
9: For not dragging out that who's on first routine. I don't think my stomach could have stood it today.
0: Oh, Walt, you're an idiot.
9: Yeah. Be a good boy.
0: When you pound a police beat in New York, you make a lot of unusual friends. And if you ever get in plain clothes, those friends come in handy sometimes. I grabbed a cab in front of the precinct station and headed for Chinatown. Walt and I had known an old Chinese named Wu Li, who had been around a long time. He knew everyone and everything that went on in Chinatown. And if anyone knew where we could find Saxon, he did.
10: Saxon... It's possible I do not know him.
0: Oh, I think you do.
10: Just so. He said this man Saxon deals in sweet dreams. However, is rumor not proved.
0: Does he ever come to Chinatown?
10: You like perhaps a cup of tea?
0: I ask this as a favor, Wooly.
10: Enemies are made to do evil, friends to ask favors. Sometimes is no difference.
0: Will you tell me, Wooly?
10: You ask in name of friendship?
0: I do.
10: Very well. In Chinatown is establishment owned by a man named Fu Shen. Perhaps, I say perhaps, this man Saxon is there.
0: He's been there before, hmm?
10: My eyes are old, perhaps mistaken.
0: Not your eyes.
10: I shall give you address, then make call to Fu Shen. You will be allowed to enter his establishment.
0: May you live 10,000 years.
10: And may you live to mourn at my funeral.
0: The old boy gave the address and I left his shop. 5 minutes later, I walked through the back door of the old frame building and Fu Shen bowed from the waist and led me upstairs to a private room that fronted a long hall. I noticed there were 3 other closed doors in the floor aside from the big room downstairs. If Kathy Victor was in the building, she had to be in one of those rooms. I walked into my room, closed the door behind me. There was a bed in one corner and a chair near it. A low table was near the bed, and a dim light threw diagonal shadows like fingers across the walls. I waited until the proprietor had time to get downstairs, then I opened the door and looked out in the hall. It was empty, so I started throwing open doors. I had to be quick before I had a dozen hopped-up thugs on my back. The first was a cold turkey.
1: Beat it! This room's in use. Diamond!
0: Well, Mr. Saxon, I presume.
1: Look, Diamond, lay off me, will you?
0: Where's the kid?
1: I don't know who you mean.
0: You will.
1: No! Diamond, my arm! You're hurting!
0: So, here's another twist for size. Now sing, Saxon, and loud.
1: Look, you got it wrong.
0: How wrong can I be?
1: Okay, but it wasn't my idea.
0: I can believe that. Ziegler thought it up. You pulled it off for a couple of grand.
1: Listen, if I tell you, will you let me go? The girl's all you want. Let me go, will you?
0: Where is she?
1: In the next room.
0: Walk ahead of me. And in case you get any ideas...
1: Now
0: walk ahead of me. Open the door.
1: You got my arm!
0: You got another one, but not for long if you try anything. Open it.
1: There she is.
0: Oh, out cold.
1: She's all right, just...
0: Just knocked out, huh?
1: Let me go now, Diamond.
0: Sure. So this was the game, huh? Bring her here, knock her out, plant narcotics on her, and then push her into the street to get picked
1: up. Look, I showed you where she is. Now give me a break.
0: You know, I was just thinking of that. How would you like it, in the arm or in the jaw?
1: Oh!
0: Crumb. Now, come on, Mr. Victor. Let's wake up now. Come on.
3: Mr. Diamond, you got bad habits.
0: Yeah, Tony, and one of them is running into you.
3: Okay, Diamond, keep your hands where I can see them.
0: Right on the ends of my arms.
3: Oh, what a sense of humor. All right, Diamond.
0: All right, what?
3: I think you're going to get a hole in the face.
0: Just a minute, Tony. You hear anything?
3: Yeah.
0: Those are police cars, Tony, coming here.
3: You're crazy.
0: Yeah? You don't think I'd come here alone, do you?
3: Get over there by the door.
0: Look, Tony, you got yourself all dirtied up for Ziegler. Is he here? No, he let you and Saxon walk around in the mud. Those cars are almost here, Tony.
3: Shut up, I got orders.
0: To rough me out, I know, but what if you do? How are you going to get out? Got an answer for that?
3: They ain't coming here.
0: Now, they didn't go past, Tony. Now, listen, I got nothing against you. Make a break for it. Out the back door. All I want is the girl. Go on, fast, before it's too late.
3: Yeah, I ain't going to take the rap from nobody.
10: Diamond! Rick! Diamond, you in here? Diamond!
0: Up here, Walt. Come on.
9: You all right?
0: Yeah, sure, but I sent a package, special delivery, out the back door.
9: Now, we've got that covered. Otis will sign for
0: it. Okay, wonderful. And now, hey, wait a minute. Huh? What are you doing here? Why'd you come?
9: Why? My ulcers told me you were up to some stupid business. I know when you left me you had some dizzy idea in your thick skull. I'm a cop, you know. I checked with Wu Lee, too. Hey, that the girl?
0: Yeah, she'll be all right. Coming around okay.
9: Oh, and Saxon.
0: Mm-hmm.
9: Hey, what did you hit him with?
0: Stop.
9: Limp.
0: Yeah, Walt, listen. If the papers get word of this, this kid's father will be ruined.
9: If she's in the clear, you've got my word no one will hear about it.
0: Well, I know she's in the clear, but I can't leave her here. I got a job to do. I was hired.
9: Oh, you want to take her, huh?
0: Yeah, I think she'd like to go home.
9: Okay, I'll take your word she's all right. Now, beat it fast before the narcotics boys get here.
0: Thanks, Walt. Come on, baby, snap out of it. Come on.
11: Get her out of here before we're all booked for obstructing justice.
0: I'm going. Hey, Walt.
11: Yeah?
0: How are you going to explain knocking over this joint before the vice squad?
11: Why, didn't you know I got a reported homicide here? I'll let you know what happens. Where'll you be?
0: Oh, silly boy. Where else but Helen's? Now, come on, Kathy, baby. On your feet. Walt.
11: Now what?
0: I love you.
11: I'll marry you later. Now take off. Oh, my stomach.

0: Oh. Hello, Rick. You're late.
1: Hey, get a load of those silk slacks.
0: They're lounging pajamas, darling.
1: I've been in a lot of lounges, dear. Never saw anything like those.
0: You like them?
1: Yeah, they're all right. It's the stuffing that gets me.
0: Rick.
1: Be proud of what you got, baby. I knew a guy who had 16 toes on each foot.
0: What good did that do him?
1: He used to tell everybody he was a duck, made a fortune selling his hair for pillow stuffing.
0: You look awful.
1: Could have been worse.
0: Oh? Was she pretty, Rick?
1: Who?
0: The girl in the case.
1: What case?
0: Why were you late getting here?
1: Oh, well, I had to take a girl home and introduce her to a man, her father.
0: I see. How long did that take?
1: How'd you know about the girl?
0: Lieutenant Levinson phoned, asking for you. Oh. I took the message. He said, she's all right. And a man named Saxon did a lot of talking.
1: Oh, wonderful.
0: Who's she? Who's Saxon?
1: I'll read all about it in the papers, dear.
0: Is she blonde or brunette?
1: Both. Blonde with a brunette disposition. Got the piano tuned, huh?
0: She's pretty as I am.
1: Oh, honey, nobody is. Oh, well, nothing to do until the office opens again tomorrow.

nothing but love in view. 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

0: How long did it take you to take her home?
1: Oh, let's forget her, Helen.
0: I'm willing. But are you?
1: Mm-hmm. Look.
0: Oh, what nice big checks.
1: Yeah, another day, another $600.
0: Are we going out for dinner?
1: With what?
0: Well, you've got a handful of checks.
1: Baby, I got news for you. The banks are closed.
0: Oh, come on. I know the bartender at the Nocturne Club.
1: Oh, no.

0: You have just heard Richard Diamond, Private Detective, starring Dick Powell, with Virginia Gregg as Helen and Ed Begley as Lieutenant Walt Levinson. Also in the cast were Wilms Herbert, Larry Dobkin, Gene Bates, Stanley Waxman, Paul Dubov, and Hi Averback. Music was under the direction of Frank Worth. Richard Diamond is written by Blake Edwards and directed by Russell Hughes. Dick Powell currently may be seen in a motion picture version of the best-selling novel, Mrs. Mike. This is Eddie King inviting you to be with us next Sunday at this same time when we will again bring you Dick Powell as Richard Diamond, Private Detective. What's on NBC today? 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

Once again, the magic names of Humphrey Bogart and Lauren Bacall bring you Bold Venture and a tale of mystery and intrigue.

0: You busy, Slate?
1: I'm all finished, Sailor. Come on in.
0: Look who came calling.
1: Well, Kip Ross. How's it going, Kip?
2: I don't know. All right, I guess.
1: Close the door. Have a seat. I was just rearranging my office furniture.
0: This happens every other day, Kip. All Slate's got in this office is a desk and a chair, so he shifts drawers. And, Slate, that's a very clever place to put an inkwell, on the floor. What are you going to do? Use a pen with a long quill? Let's leave it on the desk, huh?
1: So I forgot it. Why don't you keep out of this, Sailor? Last time you were in my office, you used my desk for an ironing board. Now look at my desk blotter. It's dented with shoulder straps. Well, what can we do for you, Kip?
2: I brought you a painting. I had it framed because...
1: No, I'm afraid we can't use it. No place for it.
2: Why don't you just look at it?
1: Look, you know what you ought to do? Instead of hanging around Havana and painting things that no one understands, why don't you do something important with your art? Paint calendars, do comic strips.
0: Slate, the man asked you to look at his painting.
2: Maybe you'll like it, Slate. Here. Well?
1: Oh, fantastic.
0: You like it, huh?
1: It's a masterpiece.
2: I spent a good deal of time on it.
1: Well, you should be proud. I've never seen it. Hey, this boat is a bold venture, isn't it? And that's me at the wheel.
0: It ain't Admiral Dewey on his favorite poop deck.
1: Hey, what do you want for it, Kip?
2: Nothing. I want you to have it. Because you've been... Well, Havana isn't the best place in the world to be hungry.
1: Ah, forget it. I'll hang your painting here, right in my office.
2: And whatever happens, don't let it get away from you.
1: Let it get away? Something as great as this? You out of your mind?
2: You can get into your other things now, Barbara. The light's gone. No more painting today.
3: May I look at it?
2: Sure.
3: Oh.
2: Like it?
3: Oh, it makes me cry. You made me beautiful.
2: Ah. Give a hack a paintbrush, $2 worth of canvas, and you to pose? What else can he do?
3: When you're rich, it won't matter what you think of yourself or your painting. Whether you admire or hate it, it won't matter.
2: I told you, Barbara, we don't talk about it anymore. We drop it, you hear? We drop it in the nearest gutter.
3: It's not the thing to do with $50,000, Kip. That much money makes you and me a gentleman and a lady.
2: Try to understand me, lady. I stole the Da Vinci off a museum wall because what's between me and Da Vinci belongs to me. An affinity, they call it. Private. Personal.
3: That's why you slapped a painting of Shannon and his boat all over it? It's that personal between you and an old, old Da Vinci?
2: As long as it hangs in Shannon's office, I live the good, shoddy, crummy life of a crummy artist. When the citizens forget their loss, I take the Da Vinci off Shannon's wall and then blow my brains out because I can't paint like that.
3: Oh, you're a fool, Kip. That art dealer... Gordon McLean said he'd give you $50,000 for it. He's that hungry for it. We could haggle for more if that's what you're trying to say.
2: What's he paid you to convince me, Barbara?
3: I made him give me $10,000 deposit. I said, put your money where your mouth is, McLean. That's what I said.
2: Take it back. I've got no use for it.
3: Oh, Kip, it does something to me to call you an idiot.
2: I sell that picture. The citizens will abhor me, hunt me down, lock me behind stone. Tell the dealer no deal, Barbara. Because you love me, have faith in me.
3: Because you made me so beautiful in my portrait. Because you are an idiot.

0: How does it look hanging here, Mr. Slate?
1: It might be a little too high.
2: It's too low. Slate, we don't hang pictures at the level of the waist. We hang...
1: Whose office is this? I want to be able to look at that painting when I'm sitting at my desk. I don't want to have to stand on a chair when...
3: Oh, I beg your pardon. There was no one out at the front desk, so I saw the office sign and I came right in.
0: You want me to register this gentleman, Mr. Slate?
1: Sure, go ahead.
3: Say, that's a fine painting you have hanging there. Mighty fine.
2: You sound like you know.
3: Yes, I do. My business is knowing. I'm an art dealer. Name's McLean.
1: Kid named Kip Ross painted that. He's got a lot of paintings. I'll give you his address. Maybe you can do each other some good.
3: Such a feeling this one has of the sea and sky and vastness.
2: Vastness, huh? I told you he made you look too fat, Slate.
3: What would you take for this painting?
1: Sorry, it's not for sale.
3: Does an offer of $1,000 make it for sale?
2: Sure it does. What are you looking at me like that for, Slate? Give the money to Kip and get him to paint you another one.
1: He told me to hang on to this painting, remember?
2: But for $1,000...
1: If someone offered me $1,000,000, I still...
3: $2,000?
2: Sold to the man who just came through the door.
1: No sale.
3: You're being very stupid.
1: Take yourself a powder, Buster. Beat it.
3: Stupid. It's a very poor painting, and I'm offering you...
1: Out. Come on, friend.
0: You don't know what you're doing. You want me to take his leg, Mr. Slate?
1: I'll handle him. Out. Your turn to close your mouth, sailor.
2: But he said $2,000.
1: And he also said it was a bad painting. And you know something? He's right. $2,000 for a lousy canvas. Let's see if we can get a better offer.

0: You happy now, knucklehead? You happy that every art dealer in Havana fingered the carnation in his lapel and screamed that Kipros paintings were a drug on the market?
1: And those experts aren't just beating their nosegays.
0: But you turned down $2,000 from a sweet, nice, eccentric philanthropist like McLean.
1: $2,000 for a painting that hasn't even got a dish of dead fruit in it? You know, that's real eccentric.
0: Well, maybe McLean saw you once on our boat and wants the memory never to... Oh, Slate, look at those little turtles in the pet shop window with scenes of colorful Havana painted on their backs. Buy me a boy and girl turtle, Slate.
1: Those turtles will eat you out of house and home. They're slow, but they're sure.
0: Where else can I get pictures of Havana that walk by you on four legs? Now, that's what I call art. Coming in with me, Slate?
1: Oh, I'll wait for you out here. There's lots of two-legged art on this promenade.
0: Okay, pet shop cowboy.
1: My, Shannon, what a windy corner you picked.
2: I heard you speak your name. It stopped me. Sent a current through me. You are Slate Shannon, hmm?
1: Just me mentioning my name did all that to you, right here?
2: To me. To Barbara Hill. Right here. I wonder if you could direct me to 23 Avenida Batista. Just like that, I feel quite lost.
1: You haven't been in Havana long, Miss Hill.
2: Lived here all my life, Mr. Shannon.
1: Lost, huh? What impression would you get of Havana if one of its boys didn't help a girl who's lost in our big, frightening city?
2: You call a cab. I'll pay the fare.
1: Now, that's a square deal if ever I heard one. One minute, hon. Hey, sailor, catch.
3: What's the dime for?
1: Bus fare. You'll need it to get home.
2: Did you enjoy the grand tour of my apartment walls, Slate?
1: Sure. Your collection of paintings is very interesting. Is that why you brought me here?
2: Adult education is a fine thing, Slate. What's the matter? Don't you like art?
1: Nuts about it, especially stuff like this. Paintings, etchings, sketches. All of them about the sea.
2: Excite you?
1: What is it with you, Barbara? What have you got on your mind?
2: You. You see, I have good taste in all things. Haven't I?
1: Sure. How did you know who I was on the street?
2: Don't ask questions, Slate. Never ask questions, Slate. Let me close my eyes again.
1: Look, sis, I don't know what you're trying to build. I've got a big fat painting of my own I can look at, and while I'm looking, I can put my feet up on the desk.
2: I want to see.
1: Well, my feet? Tell me a little something about your childhood, Barbara.
2: The painting.
1: It's just a picture of a boat. You've got a lot of them here. Better.
2: I want to see it.
1: All right. You want to bid on it?
2: What?
1: Nothing. Come on, Barbara. Now I'll broaden your mind.
0: Oh, I remember you. You're McLean, and you've broken your arm. That's why you didn't knock on the office door.
4: You're alone, Miss Duval?
0: Me and 29 guests. If I scream, 17 will come running. 17. That's our boy population. You register and it'll make 18.
4: Would Shannon come running?
0: I doubt it. He got blown away on a breezy corner.
4: Good. You were quite amenable the last time we met, Miss Duval. What is your mood now without Shannon to distract you?
0: Without Shannon, the price of the painting goes up to $3,000. A girl's got to look out for her commission.
4: $3,000. In small bills?
0: Look who calls who amenable. Make it $4,000.
4: You've been joshing me.
0: Golly, you know a josh when you meet one, don't you, kid? Yeah, I was joshing. I just wanted to see how high you'd go for slate and crude oil.
4: Now you know. Now you know how I get it for nothing. Scream, Miss Duval. And when your boy guests come running, they'll find your lovely corpse.
0: You know, if you didn't wear a gun in your hand, you wouldn't be half so attractive, Mr. McLean.
4: It does suit me, doesn't it? The picture, Miss Duval.
0: It's hanging on the wall. Go hang alongside of it.
4: I want to watch you get it for me, and then carry it through Havana's streets. I'm a lazy man, Miss Duval. Just enough energy to pin a bullet right through your back. And you know, I'd do it, too.

0: $1,000 can get out of red, but he will not part with the oil painting. Instead, the asylum can't explain such a thing.
1: Aren't you going to applaud, Barbara? That's King's latest effort. It might sell half a copy.
2: I don't coordinate well. I can't applaud with my mouth open.
1: Oh, sure you can. Hey, you see how simple it is? Go on, try it.
2: You were offered $2,000 for a painting and you turned it down? This is a picture I must see. Oh, you promised, Slade.
1: First, I wanted you to know all about me. Meet my hotel, meet King here.
0: As I have heard it said, likewise, I'm sure, monsieur.
1: How can you judge a painting of a man if you don't know what a man's like deep down inside?
0: As I remember the picture, Mr. Slade, the artist's intention was the illumination of the tragic struggle between the sea and the craft of frailty. You are but there as a somber blob to give it dynamic symmetry. You are quite blobby in it.
1: What's the matter, King? You jealous he didn't paint your portrait? Come on, Barbara, how do you discuss art with an ignoramus? It's in my office.
2: Who offered you all that money, Slade?
1: Guy named McLean. Gordon McLean. Now, I'm kind of paunchy with... Hey, it's gone. The picture's gone. King, my painting's gone. Who took it? Where did Sailor go to sell it?
0: I do not know, Mr. Slade. She went away with you. She did not come back with you. You came back with... I know Miss Sailor.
1: Yeah. For a fellow who stands on windy corners, I sure lose a lot of things, don't I, King?
3: Inside, Miss Duval. Good. Sit down if you want. Stand on your head if you want. Just don't try to get out of this apartment.
4: You know, Mother started to tell me about men like you, Mr. McLean. But in the middle of it, she got a phone call from Aunt Ilka. So she went to the movies with Aunt Ilka, and I never got to hear the rest of it.
3: I hope she enjoyed the film. Now, just be quiet for a moment. I want to look at this picture.
4: Tell me something, Mr. McLean.
3: Save it. Oh, it's you, Kip. Come on in. You know her?
5: What are you doing here, Mr. Val?
4: I got heisted. Me and your painting.
5: What? What are you talking about?
3: What do you want, Kip?
5: I came here to tell you no deal. Go home. Forget it.
4: See if I'm translating well today. You don't want Mr. McLean to have your painting, do you? Well, he's got it, Kip. There it is, on the table, face down.
3: I advise you not to touch that painting, Kip.
5: If it's mine, I want to...
3: Don't think unkindly of me, Miss Duval. I told him, don't touch.
1: How do I get it through that official skull of yours, LaSalle? For a painting that's worth $2,000 to a paunchy dealer, you could get up off your fat wicker
6: chair.
1: You
6: did not have it insured? Go make other shoulders damp with your tears, Shannon. I have damp tears of my own.
1: I'll wear them in good health.
6: I weep because from the National Museum of Classic Art has been stolen a Da Vinci of such exquisite artistry, of such delicious value, that the art lovers of Havana are yapping at my wicker chair.
1: A Da Vinci, huh? I bother you with a lousy little seascape.
6: More than bother, senor. You dull me with it.
1: There's one more work of art I want to report missing, LaSalle.
6: A calendar? A pin-up?
1: Well, you could call her that. Sailor.
6: Huh?
1: She's lost, strayed, or stolen for 5 hours now.
6: Permit me a word of philosophy, Senor Shannon. You are not the last man in the world. Kill me. But you are not. Perhaps your Miss Duval has flew the coop.
1: Yeah, perhaps. But don't stay awake nights dreaming about it, LaSalle. Someday Sailor will have to come home for her other pair of jeans.

0: Yes? Good. Send him right up. Now we shall see, Mr. Val. We're really going to see.
1: I'm happy for you, Mr. McLean. What are you looking for?
0: I just want to make sure, that's all, that under this painting is the Da Vinci.
1: A Da Vinci?
0: You know, Mr. Val, earlier I said Mr. Shannon was stupid. Quite a lot of it rubbed off on you.
1: So that's what's with this painting. Somebody took a valuable piece of art and smeared it with a can of house paint to make it look like a boat.
0: Kip was such a poor painter. Artist leagues all over the world should applaud me for getting rid of him. Look at him. Even in death, he's overplaying it. Come in, Ramos.
2: Si, senor. The painting she's wearing.
0: On the table. Quickly, find out for me.
2: Dulcemente, senor, gently. First, I must put the solution to the gauze to a corner of the picture, and poco a poco, little by little, comes off the first coat. And underneath?
0: Yeah, underneath. Look at it, like something alive. $50,000 worth. Ramos.
2: Si, senor.
0: You understand that you can't afford not to do what I tell you.
2: Oh, comprendo, senor, I understand.
0: Keep her here. I'm going to make arrangements to leave Havana. I'll see you soon.
1: Ramos.
3: Si, senorita.
1: You're a jerk.
2: Of this I have been accused too, senorita. But my most important fault is that I am a forger of paintings for whom the police search the nooks and crannies of Havana. Do not try to give me the business with nice words and eye winking.
1: That painting's a Da Vinci.
2: And it is beloved to me.
1: So you can't go to the police, huh? Well, how would you like to tear this room apart and wind up with a reward? All you've got to do is see a man named Slate Shannon. He'll see you.
0: What did you do with that painting, Mr. Duval?
1: I told you Ramos took it. You saw the way the room looked, didn't you? You found me tied up. I battled with the man.
0: Why did you fight with him?
1: Because I'm a girl who knows which side her paintings are buttered on. I like the way you operate. And I like your Da Vinci.
0: You want in, huh? Well, I'll think about it, baby. Hold a pucker for me. I'll be right back to take it away from you.
4: Open your eyes, Slade.
5: You open them, kid. I'm tired.
4: You've been sitting here in your office pretending to wonder what's become of the painting, and all the time you knew. Don't tease me anymore, Slate. Tell me where it is.
5: Bargain for it, honey.
4: I don't mind. Tell me what you've done with it. And there's no dream you've ever dreamed that won't come true.
5: Oh, some of them run into big dough.
4: How much? 10,000? 20? With Barbara for a bonus.
5: You're that much of a fan of Kip's paintings that you'd pay 20,000 and what you said?
4: Not for a cheap piece of billboard art that Kip's so good at, but for a Da Vinci. Any figure you long for. Up to 20,000.
5: Da Vinci? What Da Vinci? Where Da Vinci?
4: The one Kip stole, the one he slobbered over with a tired brush, the one he gave you.
2: Do not take the time to insult me for eavesdropping, senor, senorita. It will only roll off my back like off a duck. You see, I'm a criminal and used to insults.
5: But I've got the time for this, Chico.
2: Oh, you have an artist by the seat of his pants, senor. I consider this to be the proper moment for an artist to give you a message from the stunning senorita Duval.
5: Huh?
2: Somewhat stunning all in one room. A prisoner, Gordon McLean, a captive. How I could forge a painting of that technical queen.
5: Where?
2: The Las Flores Apartments, apartment 3. Tell her I sent you. Hey, my pants look good like this. High in the waist.
0: You lied to me, Miss Duval. Ramos didn't take that painting.
1: Oh, yes, he did.
0: I'm a patient man, and I've got all of 3 seconds' patience left. Now, where is it? Tell me, or...
5: Hi, sailor. Hi, McLean. You two getting along well?
0: What are you doing here?
5: I need a clean shirt for tonight. I came to get Sailor.
1: Talk to the fellow. He was just going to take the starch out of me.
0: Have you got that painting, Shannon? Did Ramos give it to you?
5: All he gave me was an address, and he said I didn't have to knock.
0: Come here, Shannon. I want to show you what you walked into without knocking. Pretty? No, he's not pretty, is he? This gun can make you twins.
5: What made it so important to kill Kip?
0: He tried to deprive me of something.
5: Worried girl I just took home said it might be a Da Vinci painting.
0: Shannon.
5: Yeah?
0: Ramos came right to you. Miss Duval sent him to you. Ramos and Miss Duval. Make her tell you what happened to the painting.
5: What about it, sailor?
1: What happens if I don't tell you? You're going to beat me?
5: Well, if it'll keep me alive, I will.
1: There you go. Always thinking of yourself.
5: Look, sailor, if we had a Da Vinci, what would we do with it?
1: What other people do. Have people in to look at it. Throw up our hands in admiration of it. Dust it. So we own a Da Vinci.
0: I'm through playing, kiddies. You two want to go out together?
1: I don't know. Mr. McLean, do me a favor.
0: What?
1: That light's in my eyes. Pull down the shade.
0: You know, pulling this trigger is going to save you a trip to the clinic. Your brain will make a study for the police doctors.
1: Pull down the shade, and I'll tell you where the painting is.
0: All right, we'll try it that way. The painting! My Da Vinci!
3: This is yours, too!
0: You want to take it away from me? Well, you won't.
3: Who wants it?
5: Look at this paunch, sailor. It just sagged.
1: Who wants to look at paunches? Aren't you going to tell me how clever I am, pinning that Da Vinci to a window shade?
5: Yeah, clever people like you are lucky to stay alive.
1: But I'm alive. Want me to prove it?
5: Oh, I haven't got the strength to fight you off, sailor. Wait till we get home.

0: Hi, Slate. Come here.
1: Yeah? What do you want?
0: Look, Slate, aren't they wonderful?
1: Two turtles? You mean you bought them?
0: They waved their shells at me. I couldn't resist.
1: Say, what is it with you, trying to build a menagerie? Seagull named Melvin, now two turtles.
0: This one's named Tiger, and this one is El Toro, the bull.
1: Yeah, they're appropriate names for turtles not quite an inch long. How do you tell them apart?
0: El Toro always knocks on Tiger's shell and asks her to come out. Look at them rubbing noses. I wonder how that feels.
1: Close your eyes.
0: All right. Oh, I like that. Do it again.
1: You like it, huh?
0: What I've been missing. Cool. Again.
1: Yeah, well, wait till I get El Toro, sailor. You just wore Tiger out. She went back into her shell.
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1: This way, Mr.
0: Fortune, Rocky Fortune, Mr. Prim.
1: Yes. This is fifth floor, children's toys. Note, please, Santa's workshop and the enchanted igloo. This will be your post.
0: What do I do?
1: Just keep an eye on the merchandise. Quackenbaum's has had a good deal of shoplifting recently.
0: Yeah, especially in the jewelry department, eh?
1: We don't like to talk about that, Mr. Fortune.
0: Mister, it's been on the front page of all the newspapers for a week. $8,000 worth of pearls.
1: Wow. The thief will be apprehended in good time, have no fear. Well, I must get back to my office.
0: Just a minute, Mr. Prim.
1: Yes?
0: What happens if I see a gunner?
1: A what?
0: A lifter, a thief.
1: Apprehend the criminal with the merchandise and bring both to my office behind the elevators. The name Lysander Prim is on the door.
0: Check.
1: Oh, and one other thing.
0: Yeah?
1: At lunch hour, you will relieve Santa Claus.
0: You mean put on a beard and everything?
1: Oh, it's just for half an hour. As a matter of fact, you start in exactly 5 minutes.
0: I'm not exactly built for this.
1: Neither is our present Santa. They're running thin this year. Just ask Big Elf to help stuff you.
0: Big Elf?
1: Santa's helper. The large fellow in the elf suit.
0: Oh, sure.
1: Good luck, Mr. Fortune. The honor of Quackenbaum's is in your hands.
0: At $44.50 a week, Mr. Quackenbaum is getting a bargain. Big Elf, whose name is Marty, weighs about 250. He helps me into Santa's suit, and I take over inside the magic igloo while Santa goes out for some chowder. I embarrass a couple of mothers by promising everything the kids ask for, and I'm really living it up, having the time of my life when a little girl about six comes in all by herself. She's a pretty little thing, too, with blue eyes and freckles. On one leg is a light steel brace. Jingle bells, jingle bells, jingle all, and that's what I want for Christmas. Well, hello, honey. You here all alone?
2: Yes, sir.
0: Well, what can I do for you?
2: I have a note for you.
0: A letter for old Santa, huh? Ho, ho, let's have a look. Dear Santa, you know what we want for Christmas. We better get it or you'll never live to make those Christmas Eve deliveries. Signed, you know who. Well, well, did you write this letter yourself, honey?
2: No, sir. A man gave it to me.
0: What did he look like?
2: Big man with a black mustache. He gave me a nickel, too.
0: Heavy spender, huh? Honey, what's your name?
2: Gail. Gail Grayson.
0: And what would you like Santa to bring you for Christmas, Gail?
2: I'd like your elf.
0: You mean Big Bonehead out there?
2: Oh, no. Not the man in the elf suit. I mean the elf doll. The one with the red silk suit and the green hat.
0: Oh, well, that's pretty expensive, honey. Maybe your mommy and daddy can't afford it.
2: I don't have any mommy and daddy.
0: Oh. Well, you leave your name and address with Santa, and I'll see if we can't arrange for something. It might not be that tame doll, but...
2: That's the one I want.
0: Yeah, I can see that. Well, look, Gail.
3: Gail, there you are. I told you to wait outside the man's office.
2: I wanted to talk to Santa about getting that elf doll.
3: Honey, I told you that doll costs too much.
2: Santa says maybe he can arrange something.
3: Santa's wrong. Look, mister, I've just been seeing a man about trying to get a job in this place so we can afford to eat. I don't have money for expensive dolls.
0: Well, I'm sorry, miss.
3: Well, you've no business building up false hopes in children. They put so much faith in this.
0: Well, if you'd just let me explain,
3: Come around and explain Christmas Eve if you can.
0: Well, I'd like to, but I don't even know your name.
2: This is my sister, Laura, and we live at 65 Bleakman Street, 5 flights up Santa...
3: Gail, for heaven's sake. Come along.
2: You won't forget the doll, will you, Santa? Please, please don't forget. Please.
4: Lose a customer, Jack?
0: I'm afraid I lost a friend, too.
4: Cheer up. Maybe you won't live long, then you won't need a friend.
0: Why don't you just stick to being a big elf, huh, Marty?
4: Don't be a wise guy, Fortune.
0: Me? I'm never a smart aleck. By the way, how do they spell elf? O-A-F? After lunch, the real make-believe Santa Claus comes back, and I turn over the suit, beard, and stuffing. I'm glad to get back to being a store detective. That big elf is no pleasure to work with. I keep thinking of little Gail. Well, let's face it, I keep thinking of her big sister, who's got eyes like Dresden china and a figure like a Lamarge teapot. I wonder if I'm ever going to see her again. I don't have to wonder long, because right away things begin to happen.
5: Help! Don't be Santa! Catch her!
0: All right, hold it.
5: Oh, let me go.
0: Take it easy. Well, Laura Grayson.
5: Who are you?
0: Santa Claus.

0: Bars, remember? My name is Rocky Fortune. I'm also the store dick in this department.
1: Oh, Mr. Fortune, please. I don't know why I took it.
0: Well, let's see what we've got here.
1: It's the Elf doll, the one Gail wanted.
0: Oh, baby, if you're going to shoplift a doll, they got better ways worked out than just pick it up and run with it.
1: I had to take it. I couldn't disappoint her. I couldn't.
0: Yeah, I guess it was partly my fault.
1: I suppose you'll turn me over to the police now.
0: Well, hold it, hold it. Lady, this ain't for general publication. Between you and me, I'm the world's worst toy store detective. Too much larceny in my blood. So I'll just turn around for 20 or 30 minutes, and if you're not gone when I turn back, I'm going to put the pinch on you.
1: You're letting me go?
0: Please, let's not be vulgar.
1: Well, thank you, Rocky.
0: Hey.
1: What?
0: You forgot the doll.
1: But...
0: I was going to buy it for you anyway. Besides, I get it for only $3 because it's a display model. Now beat it.
1: Oh, Rocky, I could kiss you.
0: Go ahead.
1: I will. Merry Christmas.
0: And a Happy New Year to you. Wow. The kid slips down the stairway with the elf doll, and I am still wearing a lipstick on my cheek when Mr. Prim boils over. He looks so much like a clothing store dummy, you expect to find a price tag on him. Right behind him is Marty, the big oaf elf.
2: Mr. Fortune.
0: Oh, hi.
2: Where is she?
0: Where is who? Whom? He.
3: The dame who stole the doll from Santa's workshop.
0: Oh, you are a little elf, aren't you?
2: Mr. Marty here tells me he saw you catch her. Where is she?
0: Overpowered me. She must be a lady wrestler or something.
2: Mr. Fortune.
0: Tell you what, though, Mr. Prim, just to make everything okay, I'll pay for the doll.
2: What?
0: No kidding. You see, I know the young lady, and I was going to buy it for her anyway, so I...
2: Well, thought... this is highly irregular.
0: Oh, come on, Mr. Prim. Think of how proud Mr. Quackenbaum will be when you tell him you unloaded that shop-worn display model, huh?
2: Well, it's highly irregular, but go ahead. The sales clerk will make out the proper form.
0: Well, thanks, Mr. Prim. I'll do that.
3: Hey, Fortune.
0: Yeah?
3: What was the dame's name?
0: What's it to you?
3: Just curious, you know.
0: I know. Stay just as you are. After closing time, I go into the employee's dressing room for a quick wash-up and a change of linen. Place empties out when my pal, the store Santa, flaps in after a hard day at the igloo. He takes off his red suit, and I see he's built like a Japanese wrestler with a nose like Rudolph the Reindeer. Only it ain't from drinking melted snow.
4: Well, good night, everybody.
0: Good night, Herm. Looks as if the detectives and the Santa Clauses are the late workers in this department, huh?
5: Yeah, just you and me now.
0: Just you, Santa. I'm blowing right now.
5: Just a minute.
0: Yeah?
5: That girl who stole the elf doll.
0: What about her?
5: Mr. Prim mentioned that you know her.
0: So?
5: I'd like to know her name.
0: You're the second guy in a half an hour. What is this?
5: Just what I said, Fortune. What's her name and where does she live?
0: Look, I know you've been making a list and checking it twice, Uncle, but just what do you want to... Why do you want to know?
5: I had my eye on that elf doll myself for my kid. I'd like to get it for her.
0: They got brand new ones in stock.
5: I'm interested in that one. So the name, huh?
0: Sorry, Uncle.
5: Fortune. Maybe I don't make myself clear. I want that girl's name and address. I want it very bad.
0: You know you shouldn't use that tone of voice. It don't sound like you got the holiday spirit.
5: I'm going to use more than a tone of voice if you don't unclaim.
0: Sorry, Sam.
5: Okay, Fortune.
0: Okay, Mom. You want to fight?
4: I'll try this. What's her name?
0: Why, you... Your...
2: Gentlemen, gentlemen, please, please, just what is going on here? Well?
0: Let Samson here tell you.
5: I was just showing Mr. Fortune here a couple of judo holds that might come in handy next time a young girl overpowers him.
2: This is not a gymnasium, gentlemen. I'll thank you to leave and report back promptly tomorrow morning. Good evening.
0: I manage to stagger out of my own power and head back to my flat. I figure I'll have some supper and then locate Laura Grayson for another look at that elf doll that everybody wants to get his hands on. Also, for another look at Laura Grayson. Yeah. I stop to line my flu at a local cafeteria and go up to the flat. I walk in like I live there, which I do, and discover I have guests.
6: Hello, Rocky.
0: Well, well. Sergeant Hamilton J. Finger. If I knew you were coming, I'd have baked a cake with poison in it.
6: A cake with a file in it would be more useful where you're going, Rocky, my old pal.
0: You are referring to the House of Detention?
6: The same.
0: Well, sir, if my days as a process server served me correctly, they make mention of a thing titled due process, which means you don't arrest a guy without you can make some kind of charge, right?
6: Right.
0: So?
6: So we would like to revolve the wheel of our conversation around the axle of your understanding down at the Irish clubhouse.
0: Concerning?
6: Concerning a murder.
0: You said a murder?
6: Yeah.
0: Who?
6: Rocky. This is going to come as a shock to a naive young boy like yourself. But there ain't no Santa Claus.
0: How come?
6: How come? Because somebody stuck a knife in him. He's laying on his face over in Quackenbaum's department store. Let's go.
0: I spent the next few hours as a guest of the city, in the squad room, or sweat box, as it is affectionately remembered by inmates of various steel academies in this state. And mine host, the Sergeant Finger.
7: All right! Now for the last time. You had an argument with him, right?
0: He had one with me.
7: Okay, he shocked you.
0: Yes.
7: You shocked him.
0: Right.
7: You got interrupted.
0: Right.
7: You left.
0: Right.
7: Then you come back and stabbed him.
0: Wrong.
7: Okay, okay. Let's have your story.
0: Somebody was after him, Sarge. I got a threatening note that was supposed to go to him.
7: Where is it?
0: Here.
7: This is kid stuff.
0: You ever hear of a kid threatening Santa Claus? Come on,
7: okay,
0: Sarge.
7: Okay, so it ain't kid stuff. Who sent it and why?
0: That's what the taxpayers hire you to figure out. Maybe it's got some connection with a jewel robbery.
7: What do you know about the jewel robbery?
0: Just what I read in the papers. Somebody snatched $8,000 worth of pearls.
7: You, maybe?
0: Don't be ridiculous. I wasn't even working there when it happened.
7: What makes you think it was an inside job?
0: The newspapers. They got the opinion from the police. You familiar with this organization?
7: Don't get funny.
0: Did it ever occur to you that maybe Santa Claus was in on that jewel job?
7: As a matter of fact, Rocky, the guy in that Santa Claus suit has a record as long as your arm. Only one thing is wrong.
0: Yeah?
7: We can't arrest him for his own murder.
0: So why pin it on me?
7: You're available. Also, whoever stabbed him was in on the inside. It happened after the store closed. Also, there's $8,000 worth of pearls floating around someplace and a reward for $1,000 to whoever finds them.
0: No kidding.
7: Yeah, you want to claim it? All you have to do is confess you killed a guy, turn in the pearls, collect the reward...
0: And go to the chair. I'll tell you what, Sarge. You do me a favor and I'll confess to the murder. The jewel robbery and all of the other old crimes you're too stupid to solve.
7: What's the favor?
0: Drop dead.
7: Rocky, someday, pow! Right in the toy department.
0: Come on, Finger. You know as well as I do I couldn't have done it.
7: What makes you think so?
0: That note the lieutenant handed you a few minutes ago. You checked my alibi and I was feeding my face in the cafeteria when he got stabbed. So stop giving me the needle and let me go home.
7: Fortune, someday...
0: I know. Pow! Can I go now?
7: Don't you like it here?
0: It's great, but I got a date with a doll. Finger turns me loose and I jockey my way right down to Laura Grayson's apartment in the cheap village flat. It's about 9 p.m. when I get my finger on the doorbell.
8: Just a moment. Rocky.
0: Hi. Can I come in a minute?
8: Of course.
0: Where is Gail?
8: Sleep. I hope so, anyway.
0: Listen, honey, I have to ask you something.
8: Well?
0: Have you got the doll?
8: Of course. Gail's so happy about it, she's ready to fly.
0: Look, I'll have to ask you for it back.
8: You what?
0: Well, I'll get another one to replace it. A brand new one, really. But right now, I gotta have that one.
8: Sure, Rocky. Sure.
0: It sounds kind of funny, but and I can't explain it now, but you tell a kid I'll get her another one, huh?
8: It isn't necessary, Rocky. Wait a minute, I'll get it for you. Here.
0: Thanks, I have to get back to the store. I'll call you tomorrow, maybe for dinner, huh?
8: Uh-huh.
0: Good night, Laura.
8: Good night, Rocky.
0: I knew what she was thinking, so I didn't try to make any excuses. I just took the doll and headed back to my flat to take a look inside. It was as empty as an eggshell in a fox farm. I was just reaching for the phone when it rang. Hello?
9: Rocky?
0: Yeah.
9: But this is Laura. Rocky, something terrible has happened.
0: What's wrong? What's the matter?
9: Well, just after you left, a man came, a big man with a black mustache, and he asked for the doll. Said he was from the department store police. I told him you'd taken it back to the store, and he left.
0: Well, what's so terrible?
9: Well, he must have awakened Gail and she overheard us. Anyway, when I went into her room just now, she was gone. Rocky, I don't know what to do.
0: She heard you say I was taking a doll to the store?
9: Yes.
0: Maybe she's on her way over there now to try to get the doll back.
9: At this hour?
0: Honey, 6-year-old kids don't know from the wages and hours law. Look, I'll take a run over there just in case she shows up. You notify the police and meet me. I stuff the kids down in my overcoat pocket and flag a cab over to Quackenbaum's department store. There's no sign of the kid out front, so I leg it around to the delivery entrance. No sign. I decide to check inside and show my pass to the night watchman at the entrance.
10: Hold it, mister.
0: Hiya, Pop. I work here.
10: Let's see your card.
0: Here, right here.
10: Store dick, huh?
0: That's right, Pop. Now, listen, I'm looking for a little girl about 7 years old. Wears a brace on one foot. You seen her?
10: What would a kid like that be doing here after hours?
0: Her mother thinks she got lost in the store.
10: Oh. Well, I only been on a couple of minutes. I ain't seen her.
0: I'm going up to check the toy department on 5. You keep an eye out, will you? If she comes along, send her up to 5. I'll be waiting.
10: Okay. I'll keep watch, Farrah.
0: Thanks. I go up to the toy department. In the darkness, it looks as eerie as a graveyard on Halloween. I figure maybe Gail managed to slip in past the watchman, so I give a yell. Gail! I'm going to scare myself to death. What's that?
3: Nobody here but us toys, boss. Get them up, Fortune.
0: I assume that ain't a lollipop stick in my spine.
3: That's right, smart boy. Step over here in the light.
0: So what do I owe the pleasure?
3: Just a little shopping trip. I'm looking for a doll.
0: You don't say.
3: I do. So hand it over.
0: Help yourself. It's in the coat pocket.
3: Toss it here.
0: There.
3: Now stand still while I have a look inside. Okay, wise guy, where's the stuff?
0: Stuff?
3: Don't play dumb. There's $8,000 worth of pearls from last week's job inside this doll. Where are they?
0: Search me, pal. Maybe you got the wrong doll.
3: I got the right doll, Buster.
0: What makes you so sure?
3: Santa Claus told me. Before he died.
0: Looks like you and Santa Claus were in on that robbery.
3: That's what I thought. Until he tried to double-cross me.
0: What happened?
3: I heisted this stuff and gave it to Santa Claus to hide. He hid it so good I couldn't find it. He wasn't going to tell me where it was until I gave him more than half. Only I changed his mind for him.
0: Yeah, with a 4-inch blade.
3: Uh-huh. You should be a store detective. You're real smart.
0: I take it the stuff was in the doll.
3: That's right, Rocky. Only it ain't there now. And you had that doll.
0: Which means?
3: Unless you unclam, I may have to give you the same treatment I gave Santa Claus.
0: I'm telling you, the pearls were gone when I got that doll home.
3: And I'm telling you, if they were gone, it's because you took them.
0: I don't have them. Sue me.
3: Rocky, old man, it's Christmas time and goodwill to men and all that, and I hate to knock off two guys in the same day. But if you don't spill them pearls in 5 seconds, I'm going to put lead in your braid. Now, where are they?
0: I don't know.
3: 1, 2, 3, 4...
11: Rocky!
3: What the...
11: Gail, hi!
3: I'm back here, Fortune. Here's a football for Christmas, boy.

0: I let Big Elf have it in a puss with a football from the toy counter and grab the kid. We duck into the maze of counters and crawl along until we get behind some packing crates. Marty's cursing and looking for us, and he's still got a gun, too.
1: Rocky, I had to find you. I wanted to...
0: Don't let him hear us. Crawl into this packing case.
1: Rocky, I'm scared.
0: Do as I say.
1: Okay, Rocky.
2: Fortune! It's no use, Fortune. I'm going to find you, and when I do... Come on out, Fortune! Come on out!
0: So am I, kid. We gotta do something. But let's see what they got in these boxes. Mighty Mike mechanical police car. Oh, there's a big help. Hey!
1: What?
0: Let me have one of those.
1: Here. What are you gonna do, Rocky?
0: You'll see.
2: I'm coming, Fortune.
0: Look out, Marty!
2: Watch out!
0: That's two shots. He's got a revolver that holds six. Four to go. Let's see now.
1: There's something, Rocky. Super rocket ship.
0: Fine, let's try this on. Ready? Go!
2: Fortune, are you crazy? I'm gonna get you!
0: Three and two and five, one more. What's in that box?
1: It's an atomic blaster, Junior Space Cadet size.
0: Why not? Let's try it.
2: I hear you, Fortune, I hear you now.
0: Try this, Colonel. You missed, Marty. That's pretty bad shooting.
2: Maybe, Punk, but this ain't gonna be...
0: Hunter. Those things gotta be loaded before you can shoot them, Marty, remember?
2: You dirty...
0: There's something else for Christmas. Oh! My gift to Santa's helper was a Louisville slugger right on top of the noggin. And just as he went out, the lights went on. And suddenly the place is crawling with humanity.
1: Rocky, Gail, are you all right?
0: We're fine, baby. Well, look who's here, late as usual.
3: No wisecracks. Is this the missing kid lady?
4: Yes, officer. Thank you.
3: Who's the stiff?
0: This is the bum who killed Santa Claus.
1: Boy, you should have seen Rocky beat him with that bat.
0: By the way, Gail, where's the stuff that was inside the doll?
1: You mean the pretty marbles? I thought they came inside the doll, Rocky. It was a sort of surprise.
0: Some surprise. Do you have them?
1: I think so. I might park it someplace. Oh, here they are.
0: Sergeant? Here you are, sir. Just in case you ain't got all your marbles.
3: Marbles? Hey, those are the pearls that were heisted last week.
0: He's got a magnificent mind, this Sergeant Finger, doesn't he? Gail, I'm sorry about the doll, honey, but unless I'm mistaken, you got about $1,000 reward coming for this stuff.
4: $1,000? Rocky, it's too good to be true. I must be dreaming.
0: Want me to pinch you?
4: Couldn't you just kiss me instead?
0: Why not? Yeah. Merry Christmas.
4: Happy New Year.
0: Yeah.
5: NBC has presented Frank Sinatra as that footloose and fancy-free young gentleman, Rocky Fortune. Others in tonight's cast included Ted Von Eltz, Mary McGovern, Kay Stewart, Frank Gerstle, Jim Nusser, Barney Phillips, Bill Justine. Tonight's script was written by George Lefferts. Andrew C. Love directed. And now, to tell you about next week's adventure, here's Frank Sinatra as Rocky Fortune.
0: Next week, I managed to get involved in a fixed fight. 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
19: I was a communist for the FBI. Starring Dana Andrews in an exciting tale of danger and espionage, I Was a Communist for the FBI. Many of the incidents in the story you are about to hear are based on the actual records and authentic experiences of Matt Savetic, who for 9 fantastic years lived as a communist for the FBI. Here is our star, Dana Andrews, as Matt Savetic.
20: For 9 years, I lived on the brink of a volcano. A volcano called communism. A volcano which is centered in Soviet Russia, but which is erupting all over the world. Through fissures in the social structure, the lava of communism has eaten its way until it has engulfed whole countries and subcontinents, burying freedom and the dignity of men as deep as Vesuvius buried Pompeii. That's the future the communists plan for free men everywhere, mister. So take warning from my story. It's the story of communism.
19: In a moment, listen to Dana Andrews as Matt Savetic, Undercover Man.

0: Here is Dana Andrews as Matt Savetic, Undercover Man. This story from the confidential file is marked an un-American activity.
1: When the Politburo of the American Communist Party ordered my district leader to report to them in New York, I was instructed to take over his duties. That was a week ago, and I've heard nothing more from either the Politburo or my district leader. I don't like it, because the closer you get to the top of the Red Organization, the closer you're watched. And I know there's always a chance that I'd make a slip that could be fatal. I'm in my room, assembling some new special study party literature and extracting copies for the FBI, when my phone rings. Hello?
2: I'm calling from number 4.
1: Yeah?
2: You're wanted here immediately.
1: Well, I'm putting together some packages at the moment. I'll be over in an hour.
2: A car will be calling for you immediately. Don't keep the driver waiting.
1: But look, I've got to... Oh. I don't like that kind of phone call. It may mean nothing at all. Then again, when you're a communist for the FBI, it may mean something very important. Number 4 is a red meeting place used only in party emergencies, and this, obviously, is an emergency. I put back the copies of red literature that I'd held out for the FBI, just in case my room is searched while I'm gone, and go out to wait for the car that's to call for me. But there's no waiting. The car's at the curb when I walk out of the building. And the driver swings open the door. As I walk up to the car, he says...
3: You, Svedic?
1: Yes?
3: Get in.
1: What's up?
3: We're late. Hang on.
1: Hey, what's the big rush about?
3: I just take orders, comrade. My orders are to bring you to number 4, right now. This is number 4.
1: I've been here.
3: Well, get out. They're waiting for you. And I have another job to do.
1: Thanks. You're certainly never going to get into trouble for talking too much.
4: All of our comrades at that driver's discretion. This meeting would not be necessary.
1: I don't believe I've ever seen you before.
4: Possibly not, but you'll know me well before the matter is finished. Now get inside quickly, comrade. The enemy may have spies watching this place. Go right up those stairs, Comrade Svedic.
1: I know the way.
4: Well?
1: Before I take any more orders, I want to know who's giving them.
4: You can call me Comrade Walters. I'm a member of the party security committee. Now please walk up the stairs. There are others waiting for us.
1: As we climb the long, dimly lit flight of stairs that rises to the party's dingy office, the fear that never leaves me rises too. There's a red security officer at my back, and I don't know what's ahead. Then we reach the top of the stairs, and I open the office door.
4: Quiet! Now that Comrade Svedic has arrived, we'll get down to business. I've been sent here to warn you and to help direct your fight against one of communism's worst enemies. The Washington Committee is preparing to subject this area to one of its degrading public circuses. One of our comrades has secured a list of those who will be subpoenaed, including the names of those rats who've actually volunteered to serve the persecution as friendly witnesses. This meeting is to determine what action we should take against these swine.
1: The Red's reaction to Comrade Volter's announcement is so violent that I wish every fellow traveler and parlor pink in the country could hear it. They hate the committee, of course, but their hatred for friendly witnesses is much deeper. They'd like to give them the sort of Red justice that has purged thousands of innocents in the communist homeland and its satellites.
5: We ought to give them a trial, then hang them!
4: Well, the thought is admirable, comrade, but not practical.
3: We could beat them until they were afraid to talk to the committee.
1: The next suggestion was for a series of accidents to befall the deserting comrades. A speeding car on a dark night, a fall from a high building, all the impossible-to-prove murder methods that have ever been used before. It was an idea that appealed to this group of scared and frustrated Reds, and I knew I had to sidetrack them right then. I'm no hero, and I didn't want to buck that mob. But some of the friendly witnesses are people who've made a mistake, and they want to correct it. People on our side now who've seen the Red side, and they don't like it. It was my job to protect those people, no matter how scared I was. So I stepped up and opened my big mouth.
6: Well, Comrade Walters! Comrade Walters!
4: Yes, Comrade Svedek?
1: I'd like the floor for a minute.
4: You have it?
1: Okay. In the first place, I want all the comrades to know that I hate these rats who are willing to become friendly witnesses. However, any action against these people before they testify would reveal that we have a source of information close to the committee.
4: Quiet! Just what would you do about these traitors, Comrade Svedek?
1: Well, before the subpoenas are issued, I'd talk to them.
5: How do you talk to a rat?
1: Some of us would remind them of the party's purposes. Others would talk about a member's obligations.
4: And if that fails, comrade?
1: Well, if that fails, Comrade Walters, after the subpoenas are issued, is time enough for coercion.
7: But still no violence?
1: No. The threat of violence is enough if it's accompanied by a smear campaign and phone calls every 15 minutes, day and night. Besides, right now, we should spend our time and energy preparing our campaign against the real enemy, the committee.
4: Do you have any suggestions concerning that, Comrade Svedek?
1: Yes, if you'd like to hear them.
4: We would.
7: Yes, we would.
1: My suggestion is to organize every group in the city in which any of our comrades are members into public opposition to the committee and its persecution.
4: You mean labor unions, industrial councils, business organizations, and so forth?
1: Yes. With paid ads in all the papers denouncing the committee and its unconstitutional violation of the Bill of Rights.
4: You're talking like an idiot, sir.
1: I'm talking as acting district leader, and I'm telling you how to organize public opinion against the committee. Force them to stop their vicious harassment of party members.
4: Now, Svedek, you know that we don't have enough party members in any labor union, any industrial council, any organization in this city to force any one of those groups to pay for ads attacking the committee.
1: Don't be naive, Comrade Walters. These organizations won't know anything about the ads they're supposed to be sponsoring until they've read them in the papers. We'll place the ads, and we'll pay for them.
4: The organizations will disclaim them.
1: It won't do any good, because the ads will be signed by comrades as members of the various organizations.
4: Individuals.
1: Obviously. And like most people, Comrade Walters, you don't read the small and up in advertisements. Our ads will be signed by, say, Matthew Svedek for the Independent Workers Association.
4: Oh, no, that won't mean a thing, Svedek.
1: It will to the casual reader, and particularly when the Matthew Svedek is in normal-sized type, the Independent Workers Association in type four times that size, and the for the so small it can hardly be read. With the Reds' enthusiastic acceptance of my plan for attacking the committee, I was also able to wangle an agreement to try my suggestion for dealing with the friendly witnesses. Then the meeting broke up, and I hurried to make my report to the FBI.
8: This is important and startling news, Matt. The Washington Bureau is going to be greatly disturbed at learning that the commies have a pipeline from the committee.
1: What about the friendly witnesses?
8: They can't do a thing for them officially at this time without taking a chance on exposing you. We're not supposed to know that the Reds have a list of those being subpoenaed.
1: But these particular people are genuinely on our side now. They're trying to help us. We have to protect them.
8: I don't mean to sound heartless, Matt, but there are bound to be casualties in any war, even a Cold War. Until the subpoenas are issued, any protection these people get will have to be given obliquely by you.
1: I see.
8: Don't take any unnecessary chances, Matt. What you've told me, it's obvious that the Reds are frightened. And frightened men are always the most dangerous.
1: Yeah.
8: Well, if Washington wants any more details, we'll contact you. Good luck, Matt. Strictly unofficially, I wish you hadn't stuck your neck out quite so far.
1: During the next few days, I was on quite a merry-go-round, organizing the Reds' campaign against the committee, and at the same time, planting evidence that I hoped the FBI could use to frustrate the campaign. I almost forgot the problem of the friendly witnesses. Then the subpoenas were issued, and Comrade Walters paid me a visit.
9: The hierarchy is quite unhappy with you, Comrade Svetik.
1: What do you mean?
9: About the handling of the friendly witnesses. Although in my reports I've stressed the seeming excellence of your proposed campaign against the committee, I've been forced also to report the failure of your plan for handling our traitors. Mere talking to them has done nothing to change their minds.
1: Then our comrades can't have done a very good job of talking.
9: You think you could do better?
1: Certainly. If I hadn't been so busy with this other matter...
9: In that case, forget the other matter for a day or two.
1: Yeah?
9: Yes. You talk with these white-livered weaklings. Show them the error of their ways.
1: Okay.
9: And be your most persuasive, comrade. If your plan fails, the responsibility will be yours alone. And the group deciding your punishment may not include a comrade Sveti to sidetrack their violence.
1: The responsibility will be yours alone. Wolters is right. No matter what happens, the responsibility is mine alone. If the friendly witnesses wilt under pressure, I'll feel responsible to the American people. If they don't wilt, if they testify against the communists, I'll be the guy held responsible. I'll be the guy who pays.

0: Now back to Dana Andrews, starring as Matt Sivatic in I Was a Communist for the FBI and the second act of our story.
1: Or else, there's no other interpretation of Comrade Volta's orders for me to talk to the deserting comrades and dissuade them from appearing before the committee as friendly witnesses. As soon as I feel it's safe to leave, I go out to a phone booth and call the FBI.

0: Warren speaking.
1: I'm calling from a phone booth.
0: I recognize your voice. Go ahead.
1: Now that the subpoenas have been served, the heat is on.
0: On you?
1: Yes, and I'm supposed to transfer it to our friends.
0: We can help now.
1: How?
0: By giving our friends a little vacation before you reach them.
1: I'm supposed to get to them immediately.
0: Give us half an hour before you try to see any of them. Then go through the list of friends alphabetically. I can't prove anything against you if you can't find anyone to talk to.
1: I hope that's the right answer.
0: It has to be. We can't take a chance on one of the witnesses identifying you as the goon who put the heat on them.
1: Okay. Anything more?
0: Yeah. One of our men spotted a couple of security committee goons getting off a plane about 20 minutes ago. Watch your step.
1: Thanks. Thanks a lot. I wait a half an hour before trying to reach the first of the friendly witnesses Volters has ordered me to pressure. But my FBI contact has made good on his promise. When I return to Comrade Volters at number 4, I'm forced to report that all of those party traitors have been taken into protective custody.
2: I don't envy you your position, Comrade Svitek. But it was you who persuaded the group to delay punishing these rats.
1: Yes, but to protect the party.
2: Protecting the party is the business of the security committee.
1: I'll explain the situation to the security committee. They want to talk to me.
2: They do. In fact, two of the comrades arrived in town just a short time ago. For your sake, I hope your campaign against the committee is more successful than your suggestion for handling rats.
1: For the next few days, we're all too busy making last-minute preparations for the committee hearings for Volters or his two goons to give me any trouble. They're hanging around, of course, but the local comrades, swallowing their own propaganda, are so confident of chasing the committee right out of town that the goons adopt an attitude of wait and see. The night before the first day of the hearing, the entire group meets at number 4 for a final report and briefing.
2: Quiet, please. Now, tomorrow, comrades, in the hearing room of the Washington Committee, we will fight the battle for freedom. Tonight and tomorrow morning, every newspaper in the city will carry pages of ads denouncing the committee and its flagrant violations of the Bill of Rights. Outside the building, protesting working men and women will picket the hearing.
3: Comrade Volters!
2: Yes, Comrade Mercer.
3: I'd like to make certain that all comrades who've been designated to picket as working mothers make arrangements to borrow their babies for the duration of the hearing.
2: Very good.
4: Comrade Volters.
2: Comrade Ryan.
4: I would like to remind the war veteran who is under subpoena to wear his combat medals to the hearings and to throw them at the committee's feet when he's called upon to testify.
1: The Reds' attitude has done a complete about-face since the night of the first meeting in number 4. Then they were frightened and frustrated. But tonight, they're ready to man the barricades, behind the protection of the Fifth Amendment, of course. One misguided idealist even goes so far as to compare this meeting with those held in 1776. And as the comrades grow more exuberant, I grow more depressed. As soon as I can, I get away to phone the FBI and make my last report before the hearings. But I don't have to make the call. I'm waiting at a street corner for the light to change when a car pulls up beside me. And my FBI contact says...
5: Get in quick, Matt. Okay, Matt. We ought to be safe now. Let's have the final rundown.
1: It doesn't look good.
5: For our side or for you?
1: For either.
5: Well, let's have it.
1: The Reds are really organized this time. Everything from babes in arms among the pickets to veterans with war medals among the witnesses.
5: What's their attitude?
1: Confident. Those scheduled to appear before the committee tomorrow are going through last-minute rehearsals with their lawyers. The picket chairmen are making a final check of their groups. Volters and a goon squad are still at number 4.
5: Are they anticipating any violence?
1: I haven't heard of it if they are. Say, drive me back near number 4 and drop me.
5: Okay, why?
1: I want to have a talk with Volters about violence. I have an idea that may save my neck.
2: I'm glad you came back, Comrade Svitek. I was just discussing you with Comrades Mercer and Ryan.
1: A thought came to me while I was on my way home that seemed so important that I came right back.
3: You're full of thoughts and ideas, aren't you, Comrade?
1: Well, I try to give the party the benefit of any idea I may have, Comrade Mercer.
2: Such as don't use violence against rats.
1: Yes, I still feel that any violence would have engendered serious reactions against the party.
2: What was this new great thought of yours?
1: I wanted to warn you against any violence on the picket lines tomorrow.
2: We weren't anticipating any. What made you think of it?
1: Nothing really. It just occurred to me that reactionary members of some of the unions or industrial councils whose names we're using in tomorrow's ads might come to the hearings and try to stir up trouble.
2: Oh, I see. And you want to urge us against using violence?
1: I'll go further than that. As acting district leader, I absolutely forbid it.
6: What?
2: You are forbidding me to use my own judgment?
1: The party cannot...
2: The party is no place for anyone with a yellow streak up his back, Comrade Svedek. If anyone gives us trouble tomorrow, we're going to fight back. Maybe if we crack a few heads, we'll make some red-blooded converts.

0: Is this Jake Martin, head of the Labor Division of the Steel Industry Council?
1: Yeah, that's me.
0: I just called to tell you that there's an ad in tomorrow morning's paper which gives the impression that the Steel Industry Council is supporting the communists in their attacks on the committee.
1: There's a what?
0: There are other ads purporting to show that many of the labor unions are also behind the Reds in their fight against the committee.
1: Trying to tie labor into their filthy work, huh? You know where we can find these people who are responsible?
0: Well, Mr. Martin, a lot of them will be picketing the Chambers building. That's where the committee is holding its hearing. The next morning, the comrades are jubilant. Living on a strict diet of propaganda, they're the world's greatest suckers for the printed lie. They've all read the ads in the papers, and even though they know how the ads were inserted, they've kidded themselves into believing that the city's entire populace is rising behind them to drive the committee into hiding. Up in the committee room, the friendly witnesses are giving damning evidence against the party and various party members. But down on the street, the pickets are proudly carrying their signs, too blinded to realize that the expression in the eyes of the average passing American is a mixture of growing hatred and contempt. I'm standing off at one side watching the scene when I see a group of shirt-sleeved working men approach, led by a man I know as Jake Martin, the Steel Industry Council labor leader. I walk over to where, hidden from the Reds, I can be handy when Jake wants to ask a question. My timing is good.
2: Who's running this Red parade?
0: I don't know for sure, but they seem to be taking orders from that big fellow over there, by the statue.
2: The one with the two thugs standing in back of him?
0: Yeah, that's the man. I think they call him Comrade Volter.
2: Comrade, huh? Come on, boys. We'll teach these skunks to use the name of labor for their dirty propaganda. You boys, bust up the picket line. But leave that Comrade Boulders to me. Now, let's go! Let's go!
0: As soon as the two lines crash into each other, the police move in, and I get out of the area. There aren't many comrades present at number four that night, and of those who are there, I'm the only one without a bandage, which doesn't please Comrade Volters at all.
3: Where were you when the fighting was going on, Comrade Svedek?
0: Phoning headquarters in New York.
3: Phoning?
0: To report that despite my warnings, despite my absolute order, you had deliberately engaged in street fighting.
3: You reported that?
0: Direct to headquarters.
3: Oh, you sniff. I'll teach you to run to headquarters.
0: Sit down before I knock you down. It won't hurt the party any if I get violent with you.
3: Now listen.
0: You listen.
3: Now look. I didn't start anything. First I knew about a street fight was when that guy came up and hung one of my jaw.
0: You threatened to use violence last night, Comrade Volters. I reported that, too, together with the fact that you've played right into the hands of the committee, giving them valuable propaganda to use against the party.
3: Well,
0: You're to report to the Central Committee in New York tomorrow morning.
3: No, I'm not going back. It'd be suicide.
0: I wouldn't be surprised, Comrade. It's a pity, too. It's such an un-American activity.

0: Why didn't you tell me what you had in mind when you asked me to drive you back in your number four, Matt?
1: Well, I was afraid the Bureau couldn't endorse the instigation of a street fight. I didn't see any other way to save my neck.
0: Well, you were right on both counts. Incidentally, the Washington office picked up the rat who was passing along information he filched from the committee's file.
1: Was he working for the committee?
0: No. His girlfriend was a secretary in the committee office. She was transferred, though she had no idea he was a communist. They're not going together anymore.
1: I know what you mean. I had a girl once, but not anymore. I guess that's part of being a communist for the FBI. The committee and Comrade Volters have left our city, but the scars they left on the party will be a long time in healing. Because I was right and Volters was wrong, the local comrades are working overtime and trying to make me forget that they were against me. I have a lot of invitations these days, but I'm not accepting any. The people I'd like to be with, plain, average, everyday Americans, want no part of me. And I want no part of the Reds, except as a communist for the FBI. So, I choose to walk alone.

This is Dana Andrews. The struggle between freedom and communism affects your life every day, directly or indirectly, through battle tolls or taxes. It's a struggle you can't afford to lose. Although to protect innocent persons, the names, dates, and places are fictitious, the danger they warn against is very real. Next week, we'll bring you another strange adventure based on the fantastic experiences of Matt Savedic. Join us, won't you?

0: Ladies and gentlemen, the story you are about to hear is true. The names have been changed to protect the innocent.
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0: You're a detective sergeant. 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
2: Dragnet, the documented drama of an actual crime. For the next 30 minutes, in cooperation with the Los Angeles Police Department, you will travel step by step on the side of the law through an actual case transcribed from official police files. From beginning to end, from crime to punishment, Dragnet is the story of your police force in action.
3: It was Thursday, November 19th. It was warm in Los Angeles. We were working the day watch out of homicide detail. My partner's Frank Smith. The boss is Captain Lorman. My name's Friday. We just gotten a call from Georgia Street Receiving Hospital, and it was 9:46 a.m. when we got to the second floor. The treatment room.
4: Yes?
3: We'd like to see Dr. Hall, please.
5: Come in, Joe. Joe, Frank?
3: Hi, Doc. This the girl?
5: Yeah.
3: How's she doing?
5: Well, not sure yet. Just finished the transfusion.
3: And when are you going to know?
5: We think she's going to live, but there's no way of telling right now how much damage has been done to the brain tissue.
3: Mm-hmm.
5: Bad bruise on her face. Must have received a bad blow. Might have gotten it when she fell.
3: Mm-hmm.
5: Let's go outside, huh? I can use a smoke.
3: Okay.
5: Well, if there's any change, I'll be out in the hall.
4: All right, Doctor.
5: You got a cigarette? I'm fresh, huh?
3: Yeah, here you are. Frank?
6: Yeah, thanks. Here's a match.
5: Thanks.
6: I didn't know you gave transfusions in cases like this, Doc.
5: Don't have to very often. You see, a thing like this, the carbon monoxide in the gas joins with the hemoglobin in the red cells, won't let go. Blood takes the monoxide through the system and suffocates the brain tissue. We've given her some Coramine, helped speed up the heart action. The way it looks, she's got a good chance of living, but we won't know how bad it really is until later.
6: It's a rough one, isn't it?
5: You find out who she is?
6: Well, according to the stuff we found in her wallet, her name's Mona Fenton.
3: Another thing that doesn't make much sense, Doc. She registered into the hotel as Mrs. John Norris.
6: Near as we can find out, she wasn't married.
5: How'd you come up with that?
3: Well, when the office got word about it, we tried to get in touch with her husband. We called the phone number on the ID that we found in her wallet, talked with her mother. She says the girl's single.
5: Well, how about the guy she was with? You been able to talk to him?
6: No, haven't found out who he is.
5: Name doesn't check out, huh?
6: Not that we can find.
5: How about the mother? She give you anything?
3: Well, we just talked to her for a minute. We're going over there when we leave here.
5: Maybe she can come up with some answers.
3: I sure hope so.
5: A couple of more questions you can ask her.
3: Yeah? What's that?
5: Find out if the girl's been under a doctor's care.
3: What do you mean?
5: Checked her over when she came in. Found marks.
3: On her arms?
5: Yeah. I think she's an addict.
3: At 8:30 a.m. that morning, a guest in a small hotel on Grand Avenue had thought that he detected the odor of gas in the halls of the building. He notified the desk clerk, and together they conducted a search of the premises. Finally, they ascertained that the escaping gas was coming from a room on the third floor of the hotel. When the desk clerk got no answer to his calls, he used a passkey to open the door. Sprawled across the bed was a girl who appeared to be in her early 20s. The gas heater in the room had been turned on full, and the windows were closed, locked and stuffed with pieces of torn sheets to keep the fumes in the room. The quick action of the desk clerk had undoubtedly saved the girl's life. While the hotel guest called an ambulance, the clerk turned off the gas, opened the windows, and administered artificial respiration to the girl until the ambulance crew arrived. As an attempted suicide, the homicide detail had to make an investigation, and Frank and I were assigned to the case. After we talked to Doc Hall at Georgia Street Receiving Hospital, we drove down to the hotel where the girl had been found.
7: Right in here.
3: Anybody been in this room since the other officers left?
4: No, sir. They told me to lock it until you could see it.
3: All right, sir. Well, this is just the way you found it, is that right?
4: Well, yes, of course. The gas is turned off and I opened the windows, but everything else is the same.
3: I see. From what you said on the phone, she came in last night, is that right?
4: Yes, sir. At least that's what the registration book says. They checked in at 10:15.
3: Did you take care of them?
4: No, I was out to dinner when they got here.
3: Who checked them in?
4: Jeff Christensen.
3: Is he around?
4: No, not right now. He'll probably be back tonight.
3: You know where we can find him?
4: I don't know. See, Jeff got paid last night. Got his week's wages. Last I saw him, he's on his way out on the town with some of his friends. Jeff goes out on the town. Maybe we don't see him in a couple of days.
3: I see. But you figure he'll be back tonight, huh?
4: Oh, yes, yes. Jeff only worked a couple of days last week, so he ain't gonna go on much of the town.
3: Mm-hmm. Did you see the man Miss Fenton came in with?
4: No, I didn't. They were already in the room when I got back from dinner. I checked the book. I got the money from Jeff before I left. The man must have gone out sometime early this morning. I guess I'll...

0: I was thinking how nice and quiet they were. But the way the room looks, they sure must have had some sort of argument.
1: Yes, sir. Would you know if they brought any baggage with them?
0: Matter of fact, I know they didn't. Sure looks like they did some heavy drinking, don't it?
1: Mm-hmm.
0: Yeah. Glasses. That bottle's almost empty.
1: Yeah. I'd rather you wouldn't touch the bottle.
0: Oh, yeah. Well, I won't. Say, you talked to the girls' people yet?
1: No, sir, we haven't.
0: But you're planning to see them, aren't you?
1: Yes, sir.
0: Yeah, I wonder if you'd do me a favor. You know when you see a people.
1: Yes, sir, what's that?
0: Well, I don't much mind the dirty glasses and having to straighten the room up. That's all part of the hotel business. But I wish you'd say something about the torn sheets. Tell the people about them. I don't want to cause no trouble, but maybe if they know how about the sheets were all torn up, they'd want to make good on them. You will mention them, won't you? Hmm?
1: Yes, sir. I'll call the office, Joe, have them send out a crew, see what prints we can lift.
2: All right, fine.
1: Who else has a pass key to this room?
0: Oh, you mean beside me?
1: Yes, sir.
0: Well, ain't nobody.
1: Where's the key kept?
0: It hangs on a nail next to the desk. That big nail there, it hangs right on it.
1: Mm-hmm. Mm-hmm. When you came into the room, did you notice if there was anything around the door to keep the gas inside?
0: I don't follow you.
1: Well, you found pieces of torn sheets around the windows, you say. Now, was there anything like that by the door?
0: Oh, yes, I'm with you now, yeah. Now, let me think. As I remember, no, there wasn't nothing there, just around the windows.
1: Mm-hmm. Was the key in the lock when you came up here?
0: You mean inside the room?
1: Yes, sir, that's right.
0: No. The reason I know that for sure is that I looked through the keyhole. Tried to see what was in the room. No, sir, the key wasn't in. Of course, that don't mean nothing.
1: Sir?
0: Well, only a couple of the rooms have keys anyway. We don't use them anymore.
1: You mean you don't lock the doors?
0: Sure, we lock the doors. We got them all locked all the time. This is a respectable hotel. Of course we lock the doors. But not with those keys. We got those other locks on the doors.
1: Oh, I see.
0: You see, yeah, see that? Sort of like Yale locks. That kind, you know. That's what locks the doors, not the other keys.
1: Yes, I see.
0: Of course we lock the doors.
1: Yes, sir. The locks catch when the door is closed, though, is that right?
0: Yep, locks them tight.
1: I got in touch with Lee Jones, Joe. He sent a crew right over.
2: Good.
1: I checked with Doc Hall.
2: How's the girl?
1: Well, she's coming along. Doc says she's doing better.
0: All these fellas that you're going to have roaming around here, what's this all about? Is something wrong?
1: We're not sure yet, sir.
0: Oh, dear. It always happens like this, don't it?
1: What's that, sir?
0: I try to run a respectable place. Goodness knows I do. I keep it right up to date. It's good service, and something like this happens. There's no reason for that girl to do a thing like this, not in my hotel. Now you cops come in here. Cops going to be all over the place. Tenants aren't going to like it. They ain't going to like it at all just because of that girl. Why'd she have to come in here and do a thing like this?
1: Why'd she have to do it at all, sir? A.M. We questioned the people in the hotel. None of them could remember hearing any undue noise coming from the room where the girl had tried to kill herself. Normally, the investigation would have been routine, but with the possibility of foul play, we had to check every angle and then check it again. The crew from the crime lab arrived and went over the room. Under the bed, they found an empty capsule, the type commonly used to dispense heroin. They also came up with a clean set of fingerprints on both glasses. They were photographed, and the water glasses themselves were removed to the crime lab to be booked as evidence. The registration card the couple had signed was turned over to Don Meyer in handwriting. The name was checked through our record bureau, through the phone book, and through the city directory, but when the leads were checked out, we were no further in knowing who the man was who'd taken the room with Mona Fenton. Word was left at the hotel for the handyman to contact us as soon as he returned. Word was also left that if the man who'd registered with the Fenton girl returned, we were to be called. 11:45 a.m., the men from the crime lab finished their investigation and returned to the office to compile the results. Frank and I left the hotel and drove out to the address listed on the girl's identification. It was a large white colonial home near one of the colleges. We rang the doorbell and waited.
3: Yes?
1: Mrs. Fenton?
3: Yes, that's right. What is it you want?
1: Police officers would like to talk to you.
3: Oh, come in.
1: Thank you.
3: It's about Mona, isn't it?
1: Yes, ma'am.
3: I knew something like this would happen. I knew it all along.
1: Beg your pardon?
3: When she first had this crazy idea, when she first told me about it, I knew. Kids, try to tell them. Just try and they tell you that times have changed. They say that you're not keeping up with the time. They know it all. Nobody can tell them anything.
1: Well, what idea is this, Mrs. Fenton?
3: When she wanted to quit school and take the job in that drive-in restaurant. Most ridiculous thing I ever heard of. But nobody could talk her out of it. Lord knows I tried. I knew something like this would happen. I just knew it.

0: Yes, ma'am. Do you know any reason why your daughter might want to take her own life?
1: Are you a policeman, too?
0: Yes, ma'am. I'm Frank Smith. This is my partner, Joe Friday.
1: How do you do?
2: How are you, ma'am? Do you know any reason why your daughter might want to kill herself?
1: It's a little hard to say, Mr. Friday.
2: What's that?
1: Mona and I had quite an argument about her leaving school. It was one of those silly things that starts and gets all out of hand, you know. We both have pride, and neither one of us was going to back down.
2: Mm-hmm.
1: I haven't seen Mona to talk to for over a month.
0: Does she live here, ma'am?
1: Yes, she does, Mr. Smith. But there's an outside entrance to her room. She comes and goes as she pleases. Doesn't eat her meals here, so I hardly ever see her.
2: Mm-hmm. Do you know if she's been under a doctor's care?
1: No, I don't think so. Why do you ask that?
2: Well, is your daughter a diabetic?
1: No, she isn't, Mr. Friday. Why all these questions about Mona and a doctor? What are you trying to find out?
0: Does your daughter have any special boyfriends, Mrs. Fenton?
1: She did have.
2: Who was that?
1: Richard Burdick, nice boy. Mona and he were planning to get married when they got out of school. Then, along with everything else, that just blew up. Everything seemed to go all at the same time.
2: Did your daughter have any trouble with this Burdick?
1: No. Nothing you could call real trouble. It's just that they agreed to disagree. It was Mona's idea. Richard didn't want anything to change. He was very much in love with her.
2: Uh-huh.
1: Does he know about this?
2: I don't think so, Ms. Fenton. We haven't told him.
1: I don't know what he's going to do when he hears about it. It's going to hit him awfully hard. He's the sensitive type.
2: Does your daughter have any close friends that she might confide in?
1: I suppose she does. She's talked about some of the girls where she worked.
0: Would you give us their names, please?
1: Oh, yes, I will. I'll write them down for you, those I can remember.
2: All right, fine. Has your daughter been in good spirits lately?
1: As far as I know, yes. She's always seemed happy enough when I saw her. I told you we haven't said much more than hello the last month, but she seemed happy.
2: Mm-hmm. You said that she broke up with this Burdick boy, is that right?
1: Yes.
2: When was that?
1: 6 weeks, 2 months ago.
2: You know what caused it?
1: The job, all the other things. Mona kept making dates with him and then breaking them at the last minute. I guess Richard just got tired of being stood up.
0: Well, did he and your daughter have any arguments that you know of?
1: No. They just decided that it wouldn't work out for them. They just decided to stop seeing each other.
2: Did your daughter have any other steady boyfriends? Anyone that she saw quite a bit of, maybe?
1: Well, there was one boy. He was quite a bit older than Mona. She saw a lot of him the last couple of weeks.
2: You know who he was?
1: No, I never met him. I only saw him once.
2: What if you could describe him for us?
1: No, I'm afraid I can't. He drove by for Mona one night, going to pick her up for a date. Parked out in front and honked the horn.
2: I see.
1: I went to the front door to tell him to come in. Mona wasn't ready yet, but he wouldn't. Just sat out there and waited. I didn't get a good look at him.
0: Could you describe the car for us?
1: Not good. It was one of those foreign cars, a convertible. I think it might have been a Jaguar. I'm not sure about that, though.
2: But you're sure it wasn't an American automobile?
1: Yes, right? I'm sure about that.
2: All right. How about the color of the car? Can you tell us that?
1: It was awfully dark out there. I'm not sure. I'd rather not say, officer, if I can't be sure. You understand that. I wouldn't want to tell you something and then have it turn out to be wrong. You can understand that, can't you?
2: Yes, ma'am, of course.
1: Did you see Mona this morning?
2: Yes, we did.
1: Is she all right?
2: They think so, yes.
1: Aren't you sure?
2: Well, when we talked to the doctor, they were doing everything they could. They seemed to think that she was going to be all right.
1: Thank God. It's so hard, Mr. Friday, to know that your child is sick, that she tried to kill herself, to want to go to her and not be able to. It's so hard.
2: Try to take it easy if you can, Miss Fenton. If you'll just give us the names of the girls that she might know, we'll be on our way.
1: Yes, I'll write them for you.
2: Thank you.
1: Excuse me?
2: Shirley?
1: Hello? Yes, it is. What? Yes, they're here. Just a moment. It's for you.
0: I'll get it, Joe.
1: I'll get those names for you, Mr. Friday.
2: All right, fine. Did your daughter ever refer to this man in the foreign car by name?
1: No, I don't think she did. All I know is that whenever she went out with him, it was the big date of the bunch.
2: How often did she see him?
1: Maybe a couple of times a week. Might have been more. I had no way of knowing what she was doing. She kept pretty much to herself when she met him, but I could tell he was the big thing in her life. He was it.
0: Joe?
2: Yeah?
0: See you a minute?
2: Yes, excuse me, Miss Fenn.
1: I'll finish this list.
2: Thank you.
0: Yeah? Call was from Jack Smyers at the office.
2: Yeah.
0: Just removed her to the general hospital.
2: Yeah.
0: She had a relapse. They don't think she's going to live.
3: 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That's why a doctor has examined for almost 2 years a large group of Chesterfield smokers. 45% of them have, on the average, been smoking Chesterfields for well over 10 years. What is the effect on these people from smoking Chesterfield? No adverse effects to the nose, throat, and sinuses, says the doctor. Consider Chesterfield's record with these smokers, with millions of other smokers throughout America. Another good reason for you to change to Chesterfield. Regular or king size, Chesterfield is best for me, best for you.
2: We obtained the name of the drive-in restaurant where the Fenton girl was employed. We also got the names of the girls that she worked with and the address of her boyfriend, Richard Burdick. Mrs. Fenton also gave us a list of names of persons who might be able to aid us in the investigation. Under further questioning, the mother was still unable to furnish us with a motive for her daughter's attempt to take her own life. The apparent lack of a motive, or any type of a suicide note, coupled with the bruise on the girl's chin, made the likelihood of foul play more than possible. 12:57 p.m. We left the Fenton home and drove over to the drive-in. We stopped on the way and put in a call to the office. There still hadn't been any report of the handyman at the hotel. The only person who could give us a description of the man had registered at the place with the Fenton girl. When we got to the drive-in, we asked about a Peggy Gregson, one of the girls on the list. After a few minutes, the girl came over to our car.
4: You want to see me?
2: You Peggy Gregson?
4: Yeah, why?
2: We'd like to ask you some questions about Mona Fenton.
4: Who are you guys?
2: Police officers. We'd just like to talk to you.
4: I got to get it okayed with the manager. I'm on duty now, lunchtime. Pretty busy. I got to get it okayed.
5: I'll take care of it.
2: All right, fine.
5: I'll check with the manager, Joe.
2: Right.
4: Hope this isn't going to take long. I got a couple of customers waiting for orders.
2: My partner will take care of it.
4: Why ain't the manager knowing that worries me? It's the tips they're going to leave. You make what I do, and the tips are important.
2: Yes, ma'am.
4: It's all this about Mona, anyway. What are the cops after her for?
2: Well, she tried to kill herself this morning.
4: Mona?
2: Yes.
4: Why? Why'd she do a thing like that?
2: Well, we thought maybe you could help us there.
4: Why, me? I haven't got anything to do with it.
2: Well, we understand you're pretty friendly with her.
4: Well, sure, I was a friend of Mona's, but I don't know anything about no suicide. I don't know anything about it, and I don't want to.
2: Do you know any reason she might try to take her own life?
4: Not a reason in the world. Not Mona.
2: Do you know if she was under a doctor's care for any reason?
4: No. I mean, I don't know. She didn't say anything about it, never said a word. Was she?
2: Well, that's what we're trying to find out. Can you think of any enemies she had? Anybody who might have wanted to hurt her?
4: How far is this going to go?
2: Well, how do you mean, miss?
4: I mean, who's going to hear about this? Who's going to hear the answers I'm going to give you?
2: Well, no one. Now, what do you got for us?
4: Well, I'll give you this for free. If anything happened to Mona, you go talk to Dick Burdick. Talk to him. He'll be able to tell you.
2: Why do you say that?
4: Because it's true. No other reason. He's a real bum. You ask me, I think there's something wrong with him. You know, in the head.
2: Well, do you have any reason to say that?
4: All the reason in the world. Poor girl, this bum all the time coming around giving her trouble. All the time telling her how he's going to kill her and anybody that comes near her.
2: Burdick said that to Miss Fenton, did he?
4: Half a dozen times. Wasn't more than a week ago. Mona told me she told him off, told him to get lost. She wanted any part of him, to leave her alone. He made a big scene. Mona told me all about it. One day this Terry drove in here. Got one of those flashy foreign cars.
2: A Jaguar?
4: I think so, yeah.
2: All right, go ahead.
4: Well, one day he drove into the place. Mona took care of him. I guess he liked Mona. He kept coming back, always parked in her station. Anyway, this Burdick kid found out about it. Wasn't anything for him to worry about, but he made a big thing about it. Mm-hmm. Told Mona she was supposed to stop seeing Terry. Said if she didn't, he was going to cause real trouble.
2: Did he say what he was going to do?
4: Well, I think he was kidding. I don't think he really meant it. He's just a kid.
2: Well, what did he say?
4: I really don't think he meant it.
2: Well, all right. Now, what did he say to her?
4: Said if he found them together again, he'd kill them both.
2: We talked to the other girls in the drive-in. From them, we got the same story about the scenes that Richard Burdick had created. We got more information about the threats that he'd made against the Fenton girl and Terry Hamilton. From one of the girls, we got the address of Hamilton. 2:45 p.m. We left the drive-in and drove over to the address of the girl's boyfriend, Richard Burdick. We talked to the landlady. She told us that the Burdick boy had regular habits. He paid his rent on time. He never had any visitors. She told us that he wasn't in his room at that time, but she said that she'd let us in. In her company, we went upstairs. She unlocked the door, and Frank and I went in. Want to check the bedroom? I'll take the kitchen.
5: Yeah.
2: There's nothing out there. How'd you do?
0: Well, looks like we're a little late.
2: What?
0: His clothes are gone.
2: We checked the room further. Every indication was that Richard Burdick had left the apartment in a hurry. We talked to the landlady again. She could give us no reason for his disappearance. She gave us the name of his employer. We put in a call to them, but they told us that Burdick had failed to show up for work that day. 4:15 p.m. We put in a call to the hotel on Grand Avenue, but the handyman still hadn't returned and there'd been no word from him. We went back to the office and checked the name Richard Burdick through R&I, but we found no criminal record for anybody answering his description. We put out a local and an APB on him. At 4:39 p.m., we got a call from General Hospital telling us that the Fenton girl had regained consciousness and that we could talk to her. Frank and I left the office and traveled code 2 out to the hospital. The doctor on duty told us that the girl was out of danger, but that she was very weak. He asked us not to get her excited, and he led us into her room. Miss Fenton?
6: Yes, who are you?
2: Police officers.
6: Why can't you leave me alone? Go away.
2: Just a couple of questions we'd like to ask you.
6: I don't want to talk to anybody. Why didn't you leave things the way they were? Why didn't you leave me alone?
2: Well, you had a lot of people worried, miss.
6: No reason for it. Be better all the way around if things had happened the way I planned them.
0: And you did try to kill yourself?
6: Yes.
2: Who was with you in that hotel room?
6: You mean Mr. Morris?
2: Yeah.
6: It was Terry. It was always Terry. He was going to marry me, then he didn't. He said he would, and he didn't.
2: That way you did what you did?
6: Yes.
0: You use narcotics, Miss Fenton?
6: Hmm?
0: You use narcotics?
6: Yes, that was Terry's idea, too. I think that's all he wanted with me, just to get me hooked so I'd have to do what he said. I think that was the reason.
2: How about this Richard Burdick?
6: What about him?
2: Do you have anything to do with you deciding to take your own life?
6: In a lot of ways. The biggest mistake I ever made was leaving Richard. I thought it was smart, real smart. I was going to show him. Terry said he'd marry me, said he was in love with me.
2: Did he get you started on narcotics?
6: Yeah. At first it wasn't so bad. I loved him, really, I did. Then when I had to have the fixes, he changed. Told me he couldn't give it to me anymore, that I was going to have to pay for it. I tried to tell him that I loved him, that I wanted to be with him. That's why I went to the hotel to talk it over. Try to come to an understanding, some kind of an understanding.
2: Mm-hmm.
6: He said that he didn't want to have anything to do with me, that he wanted no part of me anymore. Said that I was going to have to pay for the H from now on. I didn't have any way to pay for it. He said it wasn't any of his business.
2: Is he a user?
6: Yes. It's all so stupid, all so stupid.
2: Ma'am?
6: The whole thing, I had it real good all the way around. And then I went ahead and ruined everything, tore it all down. Even if I'd have killed myself, it would have been no answer. Not the right answer, anyway. I know that. I know it real well.
2: All right. Can you tell us where you can find this Terry?
6: You bet I can. I want to see him feel like I do. I want him to know what it's like.
2: Will you be willing to meet with him? Make a buy of narcotics for us?
6: You name the time, I'll be there. I'll be there if I have to crawl.
2: All right. You better get some rest now.
6: I guess so. I'm pretty tired. Did you see my mother?
2: Yes, ma'am.
6: Is she real mad at me?
2: No, I don't think she is.
6: Would you call her? Ask her to come and see me? Tell her I'm sorry. Tell her I want to see her.
2: No, she'll be glad to hear that.
6: I hope so. I got so much to tell her and Richard. So much to tell them both.
2: All right, Miss Fenton. We'll get in touch with her.
6: And you tell me when you want me to call Terry. You tell me.
2: All right, we will.
6: Terrible thing, isn't it?
2: What's that?
6: Terry. He's been around a long time. Must be other girls in the same fix all because of him. Girls who have a bad habit and have to do what he says. Girls like me, terrible. Nobody knows how many.
2: Yes, ma'am.
6: Where's it gonna end?
2: When you meet him.
3: The story you have just heard is true. The names were changed to protect the innocent.
7: On March 10th, trial was held in Department 98, Superior Court of the State of California, in and for the County of Los Angeles. In a moment, the results of that trial.
3: Now, here is our star, Jack Webb.
2: Thank you, George Veneman. Obviously, it would be impossible for you to question all the Chesterfield smokers that you'd run into, yet we're convinced that you want to know what effect the product has on people who do use it regularly. Well, Chesterfield tells you. 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I think it would make good sense for you to change to Chesterfield today. 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
7: Terry Norris Hamilton was tried and convicted of violation of the State Narcotics Act, a felony, one count. He received sentence as prescribed by law. Violation of the State Narcotics Act, a felony, is punishable by imprisonment in the state penitentiary for a period of from 1 to 5 years. Mona Irene Fenton pled guilty to the same charge and was placed on probation for a period of 3 years with the provision that she be placed under the care of a competent psychiatrist.

0: 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Technical advice comes from the Office of Chief of Police W.H. Parker, Los Angeles Police Department. 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Heard tonight were Ben Alexander, Vic Rodman, Virginia Gregg, Gene Tatum. Script by John Robinson. Music by Walter Schumann. Hal Gibney speaking.
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13: Hey, Dad, how do airplanes fly? What's in this box? Can I touch this? Where does sand come from? Is this tree good for climbing? What happens if I mix these two things together? How are babies made? What does this thing do?
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2: Who knows what evil lurks in the hearts of men? The shadow knows.

0: Ladies and gentlemen, the Shadow will be with you in a moment. But first, have you heard the big news about the non-skid tire sensation that protects you against the danger of skidding as never before? This new Goodrich Silvertown was turned over to the nation's largest independent testing laboratory, the Pittsburgh Testing Laboratory. Test this new kind of tire against the regular and premium price tires of America's six largest tire manufacturers, were the orders. And here's what the impartial engineers found. The new Goodrich Silvertown gave greater skid resistance than any other tire tested, even those priced at from 40% to 70% more. Furthermore, this new Silvertown averaged 19.1% more in non-skid mileage than the other tires tested in its own price range, which means you get every sixth mile free. And remember, the Goodrich Silvertown offers you both Lifesaver Tread skid protection and Golden Ply blowout protection at no extra cost. The Shadow, Lamont Cranston, a man of wealth, a student of science, and a master of other people's minds, devotes his life to righting wrongs, protecting the innocent, and punishing the guilty. Using advanced methods that may ultimately become available to all law enforcement agencies, Cranston is known to the underworld as the Shadow. Never seen, only heard. As haunting to superstitious minds as a ghost. As inevitable as a guilty conscience. The Shadow's true identity is known only to his constant friend and aide, Margot Lane. Today's story, The Message from the Hill.
1: Hand me that map, Jake.
2: Okay, boss. Spread it out on the table, Jordan.
1: Okay. Now, let's check the whole thing once more.
2: All right. Now, here's the Bloomin' Desert Island we're camped on right now.
1: Yeah? It ain't so much bigger than that dot at that. Oh, shut up, Jake. And here's Swanee Island.
2: Righto. There's Mount Raleigh and that blessed diamond ring right smack in the middle. See, Jake? 3 weeks from the coast and government house by trail. Isolated, you might say.
1: All right, Limey. Is our plane in good shape?
2: Careful.
1: You're sure you can find that mountain?
2: Well, I've flown up there often enough.
1: Limey, we don't want to get tangled up with the mining company's plane.
2: We won't. The plane goes up from the coast on Friday, comes back on Saturday. We pays our little visit to the diamond mine in between.
1: You're sure they ship the diamonds out every 3 months?
2: Listen, Jordan, I've worked with those fat-headed birds for over a year. I know.
1: Well, looks foolproof to me.
2: And there's enough diamonds in one of them shipments to keep us all like aristocrats.
1: Are the rest of the native boys in good shape, Jake?
3: Yeah, boss. The cream of the South Seas.
1: They can fight?
2: They may have to. That blasted Major White's a... what's the chief? He's a tough old bird, he is.
1: Oh, we'll take care of him.
2: Wonder what he'll say when he sees me again.
1: Well, why worry? He won't talk long.
3: What do you mean, boss?
1: I mean that when we get through and ready to leave, we'll wipe out every one of the white men.
2: That's the ticket, Jordan. Don't leave no witnesses. They'll all be corpses.

0: the honest lane, it's the man for only diamond mine.
1: Nice landing, Ricky.
0: Oh, thanks awfully, Mr. Cranston.
2: Oh, here comes a nice looking boy to greet us.
0: It's Ned Fenton, the assistant superintendent of the diamond mine. Hi, Ned. Visitors for you.
3: Well, this is jolly.
0: Miss Lane, may I present Ned Fenton?
2: How do you do?
3: How do you do?
0: And Mr. Lamont Cranston, Mr. Fenton.
3: How do you do?
1: Very glad to be here.
2: It's lovely here on your mountaintop.
3: I'm glad you like it. Let me help you down, Miss Lane.
2: Oh, thanks.
3: Here you are.
1: I suppose this is one of the few rarely secluded places left on the Earth's surface.
0: Well, I imagine it is. By the way, Ned, where are the others?
3: Well, Major Whiteside's off in the hills with the three junior engineers. See them all at mess tonight. Leave the mail sack there, Ricky. Tango will haul it in.
0: By the way, how is Tango? Still down in the mouth?
3: Oh, frightful, poor old chap.
1: Who is Tango?
2: And what's the matter with him?
3: Oh, Tango's our houseman, butler, cook, and so on. He's mourning for his son, who lives on a small island about 1,000 miles from here.
2: Poor fellow. When did he hear?
3: Months ago. Same night he thinks the boy died.
1: But I thought you had no wireless station here.
0: No, we haven't.
2: Then...
0: Tango's wife told him by telepathy.
2: Told him? You mean he believes his son dead because of a mental message sent by telepathy?
3: Yes, ridiculous, isn't it?
1: Oh, I don't know.
0: Oh, come now, Mr. Cranston. You don't believe this rot. Well,
1: frankly, I don't think it is all rot. I believe when two minds are in tune, sometimes they can communicate.
2: Across 1,000 miles of ocean.
1: The ends of the earth.
3: Oh, after all,
1: I... Don't laugh too loudly, Mr. Fenton. Your disbelief might get a rude shock if you stay in the Orient long. You can never tell what strange things may happen today... Tonight.
4: Tinga! Tinga! Oh, confound the fellow. No good lately.
1: You heard about his mourning for his son.
4: Yes, to be sure. You know, I've told Tinga there can't be any truth to his notion, but that doesn't alter his belief.
1: Excuse me, sir. Here comes the old man now.
5: Yes, Master Whiteside. You call?
4: We'll have our coffee now, Tinga.
5: Yes, Master. I bring it.
1: A fine old type of... Chieftain, I imagine, his own island.
4: Well, I can't say, Mr. Cranston. Tinker's a good houseman. That's all I know about him.
2: Major, Ricky tells us that on his flight next week, he takes out your quarterly shipment of diamonds.
4: Yes. Sending off a sizable packet of the stones. They accumulate in 3 months.
1: Isn't it risky, letting them accumulate? I should think crooks might be tempted to lie in wait and pound.
4: Oh, nonsense, Cranston. Takes 3 months to reach us by trail.
1: Didn't they take a hint from you and use a plane?
4: Can't see how. There's no plane but ours the whole island. None nearer than Australia, I should fancy.
1: Major.
4: Now, if you'll forgive me, I'll take a squint at my mail from the office.
2: No, of course. You other boys must want to read yours, too. Oh,
3: thanks awfully, Miss Lane. There is one from home I'm aching for.
4: Well, by Jove.
1: Anything wrong, Major?
4: No, nothing wrong. Just use it odd, that's all.
5: I bring coffee now, Master Whiteside.
4: Oh, yes. Tinga.
5: Yes, Master.
4: I have a letter from the office. Message for you in it. The fact of the matter is, your wild guess was right. Your son did die a month ago.
2: Oh, no.
5: Yes, Master, I know. Tinga's wife tell him boy that.
3: I say, Tinga, we're awfully sorry.
5: Thank you, Master Ned.
4: Well, that'll be all, Tinga. We'll help ourselves. You may go.
5: Yes, Master. Tinga, go.
3: Oh, fancy that now.
1: You said that in the East the unbelievable always happens. Now, will you excuse me? I think I must speak to Tango, sir.
4: Well, whatever for?
1: I'd like to give the old man a few words of consolation.
4: Oh, I say that won't do. We never have personal dealings with the natives, Cranston. Bad for discipline, you know. I'm afraid I must ask you to refrain.
1: Why, naturally, Major, if you wish. Margot, supposing you and I go out and look at the moon.
2: Why, of course, Lamont. Lovely tonight.
1: I'll open the screen door for you.
2: Well, what do you think of the Major, Lamont?
1: Fine example of a ruler in the empire on which the sun just doesn't set.
2: Not very nice of him forbidding you to speak to Tenga.
1: Oh, I don't mind. At least he can't forbid the shadow doing so.
2: You mean you'll go to Tenga as the shadow?
1: Yes, Margot.
3: Yes.
2: But Lamont, you'll scare the poor old man silly. Lamont, where are you? Speak to me.
6: It's all right, Margot. I'm on my way to talk to Tenga as the shadow. Do not be afraid, Tenga.
5: Why should Tenga fear?
6: Many fear the shadow because they cannot see him.
5: The shadow is strange magic. Tinga not understand. But an old man whose son has gone down in the land of dead fears nothing anymore.
6: The shadow weeps for you.
5: The tears of friend are balm to the heart.
6: Is not your sorrow greater tonight because the letter has come making your son's death certain?
5: No. Tinga need not white man's foolish letter.
6: The white major does not understand how you could communicate with your wife across the waters.
5: White men do not know wisdom and magic.
6: Some white men know.
5: That may be. I do not know.
6: You do not question the shadow. You do not ask where I come from.
5: No. The young and foolish question. The old take what comes.
6: Soon I shall be gone. Far away toward the sea. But Tenga, though I am far off, I would still be your friend.
5: Then our souls will speak to each other again when we are troubled.
6: Yes. For when two spirits are in tune, the waters of the earth, the many miles of forest, do not part them. They can still meet and speak.
0: And then, Miss Lane, the Roger backed down and paid for every one of the cows.
2: Oh, how interesting, Governor.
0: Yes, must tell that yarn to Cranston.
2: Yes, indeed. Why, that's funny. I thought he was dancing with Lady Brainford.
0: No, I saw him going to the Dolphin a moment ago. Your friend's a very restless chap, isn't he?
2: Not ordinarily, Governor, but I must confess that he certainly has been jumpy this evening.
0: Perhaps the flight back from the hills upset him.
2: No, I don't think so, Governor. Well, if you'll excuse me, I think I'll go and try to find him.
0: Aye, certainly, Mrs.
2: Lamont
7: Cranston. Oh, yes? What is it?
2: It's I, Margot Lane.
7: Oh, you're Margot.
2: Yes, what are you doing down here on the beach by yourself?
7: Margot, shh. Listen.
2: Listen? I can't hear anything.
7: Nothing at all?
2: Not just the waves lapping on the shore. There's nothing else to hear.
7: But there is, Margot. You've just interrupted a very interesting conversation.
2: Interrupted? But Lamont, there's no one here for you to talk to. Who was it?
7: Tenga.
2: Tenga? You mean that old native up at the mine?
7: Yes, Margot.
2: But it doesn't seem possible. He's 100 miles away.
7: In the Orient, Margot, many strange things happen. All evening I've been restless. I had the feeling someone was trying to speak to me. I came out here to put myself in a receptive mood.
2: Well, what did Tenga say, Lamont?
7: Your coming disturbed me and the contact was broken.
2: Oh, I'm sorry.
7: Yes. And just as you called out, Tenga spoke of danger.
2: Danger?
7: Yes, something to do with the Mount Raleigh diamond mine. Let's establish contact with him quickly. Sit down here beside me.
2: Yes, Lamont.
7: Now clear your mind, Margot. Think of Tenga. Think of the hills above the mining camp. Listen.
5: Shadow.
7: Ah. There. Can you hear him now?
2: Yes, I think so.
5: Master Shadow. Tenga calls you, Master.
7: I can hear you, Tenga.
2: I can hear too.
7: Tenga, speak. Tell Shadow. There is danger?
5: Yes, Shadow. White men come to mine, make war.
7: White men? Strangers?
5: Yes, Shadow. Bad white men. Come rob, come kill.
7: Where did the strangers come from?
5: Bad white man come in big skybird.
7: An airplane?
5: Yes. They come with gun, money gun. They want rob stones from mine.
7: Yes, Tenga?
5: Master White Stone, six skybird.
7: Fix the plane? How, Tenga?
5: Six so no cannot fly. Bad white man shoot master for this. Kill him.
2: How horrible.
7: Tenga, how many bad white men are there?
5: Many as fingers on one hand and three more.
7: Eight.
5: They say, kill Master Ned, kill Tenga, kill everyone. Native boy, fear, run to hills. Bad man, lock masters in house. Tenga call, Shadow, bring help.
7: Yes, Tenga, yes. The Shadow will bring help.
5: Hey, Master Shadow, come quick. Hurry.
7: He's gone. Come, Margot, quickly.
2: What can you do?
7: Those bandits are stuck up in the mountains. Major Whiteside wrecked their plane. They can't escape. But they killed Whiteside. We must hurry before they kill all the others.
8: 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But who knows what danger lurks in your path as you roll along over a wet, glistening highway?
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7: Governor, you've got to listen to me. I tell you, I know.
8: Ridiculous, Mr. Cranston.
2: Governor, your friends, those men in the hills, they may be killed.
8: My dear Miss Lane, it's impossible for you to know anything about what's going on up there. Impossible.
7: I told you, Governor. Tenga spoke to us.
8: Please, Mr. Cranston, you can't ask me to believe that.
7: Yes, it's true.
2: I heard Tenga too, Governor.
8: Pure imagination, my dear.
7: Give me a plane and some armed men, then we'll find out if it's imagination.
8: The plane, Mr. Cranston, is for official business only. Not for any silly joyride.
7: But it isn't silly. Tenga called us through mental telepathy, the oldest wireless in the world.
8: Now, Cranston, I think I've listened to this cock and bull story long enough. I'll get back to my guests.
7: Just lend me the plane first.
8: No, I won't lend it to you. Now put a guard around it in case you have any crazy schemes about grabbing it.
2: But, Governor, these bandits...
8: The bandits, my dear, are creatures of Mr. Cranston's imagination. Nothing more. Please excuse me. I must give my orders to the guard.
7: You may regret this, Governor.
8: I doubt it, Mr. Cranston. If you ask me... You'd better consult the doctor. Such as was done, no doubt.
2: Oh, Lamont, what can we do?
7: Do, Margot, we're going up to that mine.
2: But how?
7: We're flying, taking the plane.
2: But you heard the governor. He's putting guards around the plane.
7: Guards, Margot, have never yet managed to stop the Shadow.
3: Say, Corporal.
9: What is it?
3: Sitting in this hangar guarding the plane. Ain't it kind of silly?
9: It ain't for you to question the governor's orders.
3: No, sir. Well, who's going to meddle with the plane?
9: Never mind that. Orders is orders.
3: Hey, someone's opening the small door.
9: Who's there?
3: See anyone?
9: Ain't no one, I guess.
3: Maybe the wind blew the door open and shut.
9: Wind, there's no sign of a breeze.
3: Well, maybe whoever it was saw us and stayed outside.
9: Just keep your eyes on that plane.
3: Yes. Hey, Corporal, look at the hangar door.
9: Climb in. Sliding back.
3: Yeah, nobody's near it.
9: Who's there? Officer, I said I'll shoot.
10: I'm afraid you can't hit anything, soldier.
9: Who's
3: trouble? It's spooks.
10: Yes, my friend, something like that.
3: I'm getting out of here.
9: Army, this ain't regulations, you know.
10: Leave before it's too late.
3: Yes, sir. I'm leaving. Right.
10: Come on, Margot. Coast is clear. Hurry.
2: Oh, those poor soldiers. They're still running.
10: Get in, Margot, before they come back.
2: Yes, I'm with you.
10: I'll run her right through the open door. Take off.
2: All right.
10: Shut the door.
2: Yes.
10: Thank heaven this plane's got an automatic starter.
2: Hurry.
10: Grab your belt. Here we go.

0: Margo. Here we are at the mine.
1: Oh, I hope we're in time, Shadow.
0: Here come some men now. They heard the plane landing.
1: They're strangers and they have guns.
0: No doubt they're the robbers. The plane's a surprise to them.
1: Yes.
0: There'll be another surprise later. They'll be hardly expecting the Shadow.
1: No.
0: Now remember, Margo, you're alone. No one on the coast suspects what's happening here.
1: I'll remember. Be careful, Shadow.
0: Here they come.
2: Don't move. Go, go ahead.
1: Come on,
2: I've got the pilot out of here, Dick.
1: What's the matter?
2: Hey, boss. It's a woman.
1: What is this? What's the matter? I don't know you.
2: Hey, let me in there. Why, a girl. Alone.
3: Yeah, look.
2: Hey, what are you doing here, sister?
1: Well, please put down that gun.
2: Answer my question.
1: Well, I borrowed the plane and flew up to see a friend, Ned Fenton.
2: Well, your friend ain't receiving, sister. But thanks very much for the plane. Bring her out, Jake.
3: Sure. Come on, babe, and keep those pretty paws up.
1: Very well.
3: There she is.
2: Now, come on, miss. Jump down here.
1: This is a holdup, isn't it?
3: You catch on quick.
2: Fly me. Can you fly this crate?
3: Sure, easy.
1: But I used up all the gas.
2: There's gas over in that shack, Limey. Fill her up. We'll bump off the rest of these mining guys and get out of here.
4: I'll get the gas right away.
2: All right, Jake. Bring the dame. I want to talk to her.
3: Okay, boss. Come on, you.
1: I'm coming. Let go of my arm.
3: Come on, get out of here.
0: So the plane was welcome, was it? I doubt if its invisible passenger will be. No, you killers. You will not like the Shadow.
3: Hey, you. Bozo, what's your name?
5: I Tenga.
3: Yeah? Well, Tenga, the boss says to get him a couple of drinks. And fast, you hear me?
5: Tenga here.
3: Scram, pep it up.
5: Pig.
0: Tenga. Tenga.
5: Who calls? The Shadow?
0: Yes, Tenga. I'm here.
5: Shadow come to save Master Ned and White Master.
0: Yes, Tenga. The Shadow promised when he spoke across the mountains. He is here to help.
5: Yes, Shadow.
0: Tell me, where have the bandits put Master Ned and our other friends?
5: They locked in room main bungalow. Chief of robbers in room outside with gun.
0: Take him the drinks he orders, Tenga. The Shadow will follow you into the room.
5: Yes, Shadow. Drinks ready. Shadow come?
0: Yes, Tenga. But do not speak to me with others near.
5: No. Tenga knows. Shadow stay hidden.
0: Lead the way, Tenga.
5: They are in here, Shadow.
3: Hey, Tenga, what are you whispering about out there?
5: Nothing, Master.
3: Who are you talking to?
5: No one, Master. See, no one here.
3: Yeah? Well, come on in here with that bottle.
1: Don't grab the poor old man like that.
2: You keep quiet, sister.
3: Hey, boss. The old guy must have money in the bank. He was talking to himself.
5: Tenga, go now.
2: Okay, beat it. Now, don't hang around outside.
3: If we catch you trying to help those English guys, I'll slit your throat.
5: Tenga, go.
1: How long do you expect to keep me here?
2: Just as long as we want, sister. Maybe we'll take you along when we leave, as hostage.
1: I'd rather stay here.
3: There won't be nothing left here, lady, but stiff.
2: Hey, look, sister. You see that little package on the table?
1: Yes.
2: Well, that's got enough diamonds in it to make us all rich.
4: Sure.
2: Hey, well, what is it, Limey?
4: I got bad news.
2: Did you fill up the plane with gas?
4: That's just it. While they went for the gas, somebody monkeyed with the works. All three motors.
3: Hey, what goes here?
2: Hey, you, sister. Are you trying to pull a fast one on me?
1: Don't be ridiculous. I haven't been near those motors since I landed.
3: That's right, boss. We've got to fix them motors.
4: I don't know. But we've got to find those missing parts if we're going to get out of here.
2: Well, how about taking parts from our plane?
4: There's nothing left to take. Old Major Whiteside went to work on our motors with an axe.
3: Hey, wait a minute. I'll bet one of them guys in the next room got out and did it.
2: Oh, how could they? With two guards outside the window? Jake, you go with Limey and try to find that stuff. And leave the machine gun on the table.
4: Okay, boss. Come on, Jake.
3: Yeah, man.
2: Now, listen to me, sister.
1: Yes?
2: Was there someone hiding here beside you in the plane? Someone hiding?
0: I was not hiding, Jordan, but you could not see me.
2: Who said that?
0: I am the Shadow.
2: Shadow? Well, where are you, anyway?
0: Here, Jordan. Here in the shadows. But you cannot see me. Your plan to steal the diamonds has failed.
2: The devil it has.
0: Look. Look on the table.
2: The diamonds. They're gone.
0: I've taken them, Jordan, just as I took the parts from the motors in the plane. You cannot escape.
1: Shadow, my friends are locked in this room.
2: Get away from that door, doll, before I throttle you.
0: No, my friend, let the girl go.
1: Oh, she's dying.
0: them out, Margot. Now I must leave things in your hands. I cannot reveal my presence here as a shadow to our friends. But I will be here watching in the shadows. Now, unlock the door and let our friends out. The key is in the lock.
1: Yes. Hurry, men. Come on out.
4: Lynn, how in the world?
1: Never mind that. Hurry. Take the machine gun over there. You must arm yourself.
4: Right, there's plenty of guns in the closet there.
1: Right, Gordon, the leader's lying there unconscious, but the others are still free and dangerous.
6: Right, doctor. Let's have that Tommy gun, Miss Lane.
1: Yes,
6: we'll give them a reception. Miss Lane, you'd better go in the next room. There'll be bullets flying in here.
1: All right.
4: Yes. Hey, boss! Hey, boss! We can't find him.
6: Hey, Jake, throw up your hands.
4: What is it?
6: Hands up, I say.
4: Not me, you... Hey, Betty's got a pistol.
6: Yes, that's for Major Whiteside. Now, come on, fellows. Let's get the others.
4: All right, like what? Come on, come on.
5: Shadow, are you still here?
0: Yes, Tenga, I'm here.
5: Then you see Master Ned kill Badman?
0: Yes, Ned had no alternative. They tried to fight. Look through the window, Tenga. Another Badman die. Others fly towards jungle.
5: They go also to their death. Listen.
0: Native drums. Ah, Tenga, I understand.
5: Yes, master. Boys in jungle know these white men bad. They glad to kill them.
0: Their leader, Jordan, there will live only a little longer. Then he will die at the hands of the authorities. He planned well, but he forgot one thing.
5: Yes, Shadow. He forgot Shadow and Tinga speak together no matter where he is, no matter where I am.
0: Yes, Tenga. And he forgot crime always brings its own penalty. No matter whether justice is brought about by means of mental telepathy, recognized detective forces, or the shadow.
7: You have been listening to a dramatized version of one of the many copyrighted stories which appear in the Shadow magazine.
8: The weed of crime bears bitter fruit. Crime does not pay. The shadow knows.
7: All the characters and all the places named are fictitious. Any similarity to persons living or dead is purely coincidental.

Wheaties presents Nightbeat. On stage tonight from Hollywood, Nightbeat, another in the Wheaties big parade of exciting half-hour...

0: Hi, this is Randy Stone. I cover the night beat for the Chicago Star. Stories begin in many different ways. This one began with a strange little man who claimed a most remarkable power. The power to kill with his mind.
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2: Suppose you were a kernel of wheat instead of people listening to the radio. Why, you'd have about as much chance of getting to be a Wheaties flake as you have right now to be president. Actually, less than 2% of all the kernels of wheat that hope to be Wheaties when they grow up ever set flake in a Wheaties box. That's how fussy the Wheaties folks are. Whole wheat for Wheaties has to be golden, perfect whole wheat. And when you buy Wheaties, that's what you get. Perfect whole wheat with all its nourishment. Of course, people, no matter who they are, can eat Wheaties, breakfast of champions, all they want, any time. That includes you. Have some. Tell your grocer we sent you.
0: It was one of those lousy moods I had. Spring in the air, 5 o'clock in the afternoon, and nothing ahead of me except another day's work. A broken leg and a month in bed. I should be so lucky. I started to walk down Michigan Boulevard. By the time I reached the art museum, I hated the whole world. Everybody was going home, and I was going to work. So, like a school kid playing hooky, I turned into a patch of grass landscaping the museum, and I sat down on a bench. The other end of the bench was a little old guy. He was thin as Melba toast, and he was staring at a pigeon perched on the fountain. I was beginning to feel persecuted, like I was the only one in the whole wide city who had to go to work. In a nice, lazy kind of way, I was beginning to wish I was...
3: dead. I wish you were dead.
0: At first, I didn't know where the voice came from. There was no one in back of me. There was no one around except the little guy at the other end of the bench.
3: There. I did it again.
0: You know, that's not a very nice thing to say to somebody you don't even know.
3: Oh, I'm sorry. I didn't think you heard me.
0: Oh, certainly I heard you. Why would you wish a thing like that on me?
3: Oh, but I didn't mean you. Not at all. Because if I did, you would now be dead.
0: You mean I would be dead?
3: It's terrible. Just terrible.
0: Well, if it wasn't me you just said that to, then who was it?
3: The pigeon.
0: Pigeon?
3: The one that was on the fountain.
0: I see. And what happened to the pigeon?
3: He died.
0: The pigeon died?
3: Oh, yes. It'll happen every time. I'll get the bird and show you. Yes, it's dead, all right. You see? Perfectly dead.
0: Oh, now look, Mr...
3: Fettle is my name.
0: Yeah, Stone is mine. Randy Stone, and I guess I'll be running along.
3: Oh, I thought perhaps you could help me, Mr. Stone. You look like the kind of person who would understand.
0: Yeah, I'm the harmless type that's always walking into a confession.
3: Well, you see, it's something I can't tell to just anyone.
0: Yeah, well, some other time. I'll be seeing you.
3: Oh, that's the way it is. Everybody's interested in only themselves.
0: Well, get rid of that bird. It's not very pleasant sitting next to someone holding a dead thing in his hands.
3: Oh, of course. If I put it over there under the bush, would you listen to me? Maybe if I talked about it, it might help. You're not a policeman, are you?
0: Oh, no. I'm a newspaperman.
3: Oh, that's good.
0: Yeah, get rid of the bird.
3: And then you'll listen to me?
0: Yeah, I'll listen to you.
3: Oh, that's very good of you, Mr. Stone. I'll just put it down over here.
0: He was a cute little old guy who didn't seem to fit into a world of aeroplanes and the Geiger count. He was still wearing a white celluloid collar and a tarnished diamond stick pin and a black tie. He was as clean as grandmother's old lace and just as faded. His white hair bulged from an old fedora hat and his eyebrows looked like the prank of a makeup artist. They were untouched by age and they were strawberry red. I was already feeling sorry for him and I knew if I could, I was going to help him. He put the bird under the bush, and then he looked down at it and sighed.
3: I didn't mean to do it.
0: Sure, I understand. Now, what's bothering you?
3: You see, I killed that bird simply by looking at it and saying that I wished it were dead.
0: Oh, I see. Mm-hmm. You wished it was dead, and it died.
3: You heard me, didn't you? You wouldn't think a thing like that was possible, would you?
0: Well, I don't know. If I remember correctly, there was this fellow King Midas. He had a pretty good thing, too. All he had to do was touch something, and it turned into gold.
3: Oh, of course, that was only a fairy tale. You're not poking fun at me, Mr. Stone. You're not implying that I made this up.
0: Well, now, don't get touchy. It's pretty hard to get used to. All you have to do is wish a bird is dead and it dies.
3: Anything. A bird or even a person. And they die.
0: Well, that's quite a power you got.
3: You don't believe me, do you?
0: You ought to get a hold of yourself, don't you think?
3: I knew I shouldn't have said anything at all.
0: All right. Now, let's say I believe you.

0: principle. The words would just come out. It would happen.
1: You mean you could wish I was dead or anybody and they'd die?
0: That's what I've been trying to tell you. I don't want to hurt anybody, Mr. Stoner. You still don't believe me?
1: Oh, I think it's a perfectly wonderful story. Now I gotta go.
0: Oh, please don't go. Don't leave me, Mr. Stone, please. Oh,
1: take your hands off my coat. Do you mind? I want to go to work.
0: But listen, I killed a man.
1: Oh?
0: I killed Mr. Brown.
1: Mr. Brown?
0: Arthur E. Brown, president of the Utilities Loan Company.
1: Uh-huh. You killed him.
0: I was the one.
1: It was the urgency in the way he wrung his hands together that got me. I felt pretty foolish sitting there on a park bench listening to the most fantastic kind of nonsense. For 40 years, he worked for this company. He never married. He lived a lonely life. The only pleasure he had was his job. But he was getting old. And then one day, it was on a Friday, he got his paycheck from the head bookkeeper.
2: Thank you. Oh, but this is a mistake, a terrible mistake, Miss Johnson. This check is too much.
3: Let me see. Oh, I don't think so, Mr. Fettle.
2: Oh, but that's 3 weeks' pay. 2 weeks more than I've got coming. It's not my vacation, you know. I always take mine in July.
3: Yes, I know, Mr. Fettle.
2: Well, then you better rectify it, Miss Johnson.
3: I'm sorry no one told you. On the back of the check, Mr. Fettle, that slip of paper.
2: Oh? You mean this?
3: Mm-hmm.
2: Why, that's a 2 weeks' notice. Oh, that's a terrible mistake.
3: I hope so, Mr. Fettle.
2: Oh, such a stupid thing. Imagine my being here so long. Why, everybody knows. I better see Smitty about this right away.
3: Smitty's been transferred to the Ohio branch.
2: Since when?
3: 5 weeks ago, Mr. Fettle.
2: Oh, well, then I see the new fellow. I don't like to embarrass him, but I must bring this to his attention.
4: I'm sorry, Mr. Fettle.
2: But you don't understand. You're new here.
4: Yes, Mr. Fettle, but there's nothing I can do.
2: Well, I'll have to go to someone who can. Who is it that's over you?
4: Well, you might try one of the vice presidents.
5: Of course, Mr. Fettle, you realize I had no idea. Why don't you see the treasurer?
4: I'm really quite sorry, Mr. Fettle. But really, it's out of my hands.
2: I see. No one will take the responsibility. No one cares. Sending me from one to the other like I was some kind of thing being volleyed about. I'm going to the president. I'll tell Mr. Brown.
1: Mr. Fettle went up another flight of stairs running right through a whole pool of minor executives straight into Mr. Brown's office. Brown was sitting there in an enormous leather chair. A very huge, fat man. His face was red and puffy. Instead of breathing, he seemed to gasp. He was that mad when Mr. Fettle walked in unannounced.
6: What are you doing in my office?
2: Mr. Brown, I just had to see you. There seems to be no one to take the responsibility for this. You see, I've been here so many years. They just don't seem to realize how long I've been here. I wanted you to straighten it out for me.
6: Get out of here!
2: But it's so unfair.
6: Get out, I said. Get out of here!
1: The hatred that had been piling up in Mr. Fettle had now found a target. He looked Brown squarely in the eyes and said it right to his face. Right out loud.
0: I wish you were dead.
6: You what?
0: I wish you were dead. He's dead. Somebody, quick! Mr. Brown is dead!

0: General Mills is bringing you Nightbeat, starring Frank Lovejoy as Randy Stone.
1: We know a youngster who asks the kind of questions you have to put the paper down to answer. So the boy wants to know, do the baseball champions really eat Wheaties like it says in the ads? Really? Honest? Well, honest they do. Bill Rizzuto eats Wheaties. Jackie Robinson eats Wheaties. Pee Wee Reese eats Wheaties. Tommy Henrick and Luke Appling and Ellis Kinder eat Wheaties. Honest. And what's more, a lot of these stars of the game today have eaten Wheaties for years. Bob Feller, the Cleveland pitcher, is almost a 20.

0: Year Man. Right today, Bob eats Wheaties 4 to 5 times a week. He likes them with berries, which is a pretty good way to have Wheaties, too. Now, Bob says, Wheaties is the only cereal I ever eat, and I'd recommend it to anyone. So, you see, we really have an excellent reason for calling Wheaties Breakfast of Champions. Any other questions?
1: And now, back to Nightbeat and Randy Stone.
2: Sure, we've all thought about the idea at some time or other in our lives. We could look at another person and wish he were dead, and bingo, it would happen. But then we all grew up, and we forgot about it. But here was this little old guy, Mr. Fettle, who not only believed this phenomenon about himself, but was determined to prove it to me. That's what I get for stopping on a park bench when I should have been on my way to the paper.
3: So you see, Mr. Stone, that's how it all started, that day in the office.
2: Well, don't worry about it, Mr. Fettle. Coincidence.
3: Oh, I wish you were right. But what about the flies?
2: I'll bite. What about them?
3: I'd hold them in my hand and say it. And then they'd stop buzzing and keep real still. Dead.
2: Oh, you're taking yourself too seriously. Stop squeezing flies to death and stop telling yourself you're Superman.
3: But what about the bird? It was perched on the fountain. I wasn't even near him. And I looked at him and I said it. And then, just like that, it fell to the ground. Dead.
2: Mm-hmm. First it's Mr. Brown, then it's squeezing the flies, and finally the pigeon. Oh, go on home, Mr. Fettle. Go on home before I begin wishing you were dead.
3: I knew I shouldn't have told you. Now I don't know where to turn. I've got the strangest feeling, a terrible need to test everything. Just to go around wishing things were dead. I'm sorry I took up your time, Mr. Stone.
2: What's that?
4: Hey, Jim!
2: Wait a minute, Mr. Fettle.
4: Over
2: that
4: here.
2: Kid over there.
4: Uh-huh.
2: See that boy with the BB gun? See him?
3: How's that?
2: If I can prove you didn't kill that bird, will you go home and forget about the whole thing?
3: Those boys are... They're picking up the bird. They shouldn't do that.
2: Hey, kid!
4: What?
2: What are you doing with the BB gun?
4: Oh, nothing.
2: You shot that bird, didn't you?
4: It was an accident. Honest, mister, we didn't mean nothing.
2: Come here, now. Bring it over here.
4: Run, Jerry, run. He's gonna get it.
2: Hey, come here. I'm not going to do anything. Come here. Well, they're gone, and they took the bird. But now you know, Mr. Fettle, it wasn't you. The kid did it with the BB gun, okay?
3: You mean they thought they did it?
2: I see. Okay, so you want to believe you did it. Makes you feel important, doesn't it?
3: Important?
2: Yeah, it gives you a feeling of power, doesn't it?
3: Oh, no, Mr. Stone. I feel like a murderer.
2: Well, if you feel that way, why don't you turn yourself into the police?
3: I've thought of that. But I'm not a stupid man. They'd either laugh at me or put me in an institution. And I'm not insane, Mr. Stone.
2: Yeah, well, I'd like to help you, but I don't know what I can do to convince you.
3: I can't sleep. I haven't eaten. And I'm in no condition to look for work.
2: Oh, look, Mr. Fettle, we're going to put a stop to this nonsense right now. It's getting late. I got to go to work. Before I go, I'm going to settle this once and for all.
3: Oh, anything you did, I'd appreciate.
2: All right. Now, here I am sitting right next to you, right?
3: Yes.
2: All right. And now I'm standing up. See, I'm healthy. Nothing wrong with me, right?
3: Well, of course.
2: Now look at me.
3: I don't think I understand.
2: Just keep looking at me.
3: Well?
2: All right, go ahead now. Wish that I was dead.
3: Oh, but Mr. Stone, why should I do anything like that to you?
2: You want to be able to go home and get a good night's sleep? You want to be able to eat and start living like a human being again? All right, go ahead. Wish I was dead.
3: Why? I won't do it. I won't.
2: Because you're a liar, aren't you?
3: Don't say that.
2: You're a liar, Mr. Fettle. You're a liar.
3: Keep away from me, please. I don't want anything to happen to you.
2: Anything to hang on to your little fantasy. Anything to sit here in the park and keep someone talking to you. You're lonely, Mr. Fettle, and you're a little bit nutty, if you ask me.
3: Don't make me do it, please, Mr. Stone. Don't get near me that way.
2: Then say it. I said say it. Despite myself, the sweat was beginning to bubble on my forehead. I could feel the back of my shirt getting wet. I could have kicked myself up and down State Street for being sucked into this old man's stupid little nightmare. But there I was, like a Madison Street mooch, insisting that the guy prove it. Not to himself anymore, but to me. Go ahead, Mr. Fettle, say it.
3: Please don't make me, Mr. Stone.
2: He cringed away from me now, and his back was pressing up against a tree, and I kept following him. As I got closer to him, he had no other place to run. And he stood there with the most peculiar expression in his eyes.
3: All right, Mr. Stone. But it's not my fault, understand? I don't want to do it, understand?
2: I understand. Now say it.
3: Please forgive me, Mr. Stone, but you're making me. Isn't that right? You're making me say it.
2: Well, say it and get it over with.
3: I wish... I wish you were... I can't. I just can't.
2: There's no use pretending I wasn't relieved. I felt both frightened and silly playing this little game.
3: I just couldn't do it to you, Mr. Stone. I'm not angry. I've gotten to know you and like you. It's become so personal. I wouldn't want anything to happen to you.
2: As he talked, his eyes became fixed on the building opposite the park. It was a tall building, and way up high, about the 18th story, there was a man up there washing windows.
3: You see that up there? You see him?
2: Or the window washer?
3: There's nothing personal about him, is there? Just a speck crawling on the side of a building watching windows.
2: You're going to start that all over again.
3: Well, there's nothing personal about that. That speck up there, is there?
2: Now, look, you're not going to drive me batty.
3: Well, if you'll only believe me, I'll try to show you.
2: You mean with the window washer?
3: He's pretty far away, and it's so impersonal, and, well, it may not work.
2: Of course it won't work. That's what I've been trying to tell you.
3: Well, I mean my not knowing him. Maybe I have to know the person or be real close. Maybe I have to have an argument with the person or not like him.
2: Yeah, like the pigeon.
3: Oh, well, that was different. I actually looked into the pigeon's eyes, and he looked at me. And that's when I said it.
2: Yeah. Oh, why don't you go home and go to bed? Read a good book. Forget about yourself.
3: You're going?
2: That's right.
3: Oh, wait. I'll do it.
2: I stood there watching him. He stared at the man on the 18th floor for a long time. As the man started to change his safety belt to move from one window ledge to the next, just as he took off one rope from the bolt in the window frame, Mr. Fettle started to whisper.
3: I wish you were dead.
2: It all happened in a split second. The moment he said it, the man on the window ledge lost his balance. First, the bucket came clattering to the ground. And then, the man hung suspended, dangling by one rope and clawing at the air to get back on the ledge. And then the rope broke. And the man fell to the ground. When it happened, I ran over to the building and got what few facts were available. The item appeared in a late edition, about 10 lines on page 8. Naturally, I said nothing of the little old man on the park bench, or they would have thought I was as insane as I felt the little guy to be. But I couldn't get the amazing Mr. Fettle out of my mind. When I started to feel that I, in some weird manner, were indirectly responsible for the window washer's death, then I knew I was involved up to my neck. I went downstairs to the newspaper library. I found the item I was looking for. Arthur E. Brown, president of the Utilities Loan Association, had succumbed to a heart attack and was pronounced dead upon the arrival of his personal physician, George Watkins. The first thing next morning, I went to see Dr. Watkins.
5: I'll be glad to give you whatever information you want, Mr. Stone, but I'm also rather curious as to your reasons.
2: Well, in a very general way, I'm interested in certain types of death.
5: Oh, coronary, heart fatalities?
2: You might call it that.
5: What is it you wanted to know?
2: Well, as I understand it, there was someone present in Mr. Brown's office at the time he died.
5: I believe so. One of his employees.
2: I'm wondering if this man could have in any way brought on the heart attack.
5: It's possible. But that particular day, not at all probable.
2: Why not?
5: Mr. Brown had complained of a severe constriction across the chest, and his secretary had already called me before that man was in his office. In fact, I was on my way over to his office before he succumbed. Mr. Brown's secretary was in the first aid room getting him some medicine.
2: You mean Brown was already dying before the man even got into the office?
5: Mr. Brown was already dying of the effects of an extraordinary lunch. But the kind of heart condition he had, his death was just as inevitable as tomorrow's sunrise.
2: It couldn't be any plainer than that. Coincidence number one had been taken care of quite neatly. But that window washer still had to be dealt with. For a man who'd been washing windows for so many years to slip off the windowsill and then for the rope to break right at the time my amazing Mr. Fettle wished he were dead. Well, that's a pretty touchy thing to reconcile the coincidence. I went back to the building and located the engineer who was in the basement replacing a steam valve on a hot water tank. At first, he wasn't very cooperative.
6: I suppose you're another insurance man who wants to know more about why we don't have safety measures for our window washers.
2: No. I just happen to be a newspaper man who was sitting in the park when it happened.
6: Well, if you saw it, you know more about it than I do.
2: He worked for you, didn't he?
6: Yeah, that's right.
2: Well, what happened? Why should that man's rope break?
6: I'm tired of answering questions. That's all I've been doing is asking questions.
2: Well, look, mister, I'm not here to make trouble for you. I don't want to give you any bad publicity. I want to know why it happened, but... of course, if you don't want to tell me, then I've got to believe that the building was responsible.
6: If I warned him once, I warned him 100 times. His equipment was rotted through. I told him he couldn't go to work on my building unless he bought new ropes. He was pretty sore, but he went home. At least, I thought he went home. What happened was he got lost in one of the bars on Clark Street, and when he was good and drunk, he came back. Without me knowing it, he went to work. He was drunk, that's what he was. It was nobody's fault but his own.
2: If it wasn't for the fact that somebody else had suffered, the whole thing would have been funny. It was the most ironic joke that coincidence could play. On a pathetic old man who thought he had some kind of strange power, and on me, a sucker for anybody's story if they insist they've got one. I got Mr. Fettle's address from Miss Johnson at the place he used to work and went over to see him. He lived in an old boarding house. His landlady was a nice old gray-haired woman that was as interested in knowing where he could be found as I was.
7: He hasn't been home since yesterday. And that's not like him. 15 years he's lived here. And he never spent a night away from home.
2: But does he have any relatives or friends that he could have gone to?
7: Not a soul, sir. The loneliest man I ever knew. But the nicest. Why, he just wouldn't hurt a soul.
2: Well, I've got to find him.
7: Oh, well, something's wrong, isn't there?
2: No. I've got a pretty important message for him, and it'll make things a lot easier on him when I tell him.
7: I see. Can't you tell me?
2: No, it's rather personal. Here's my number, though. You can reach me at the office. No matter what time he gets in, if you have any regard for him at all, please call me.
7: I certainly will, sir. And nobody has better regard for him than I have. You know, he's been getting awful thin lately. Yes, you'd think a man wouldn't starve himself just because he was out of work. Now, would you, sir?
2: Well, you call me. It'll be a lot different after I talk to him. I went to the office by way of Bughouse Square. I inquired here and there about an old gent with the white hair and the strawberry-colored eyebrows. They knew who he was, all right, but they hadn't seen him. I was getting worried about him. A nice little guy somewhere in the city running away from himself, thinking he was a dangerous killer. When I got to the office, there were no messages. I put my feet on the desk and I waited. Then I started to do my column with coincidence playing the villain. I got halfway through, put my feet back on the desk, and dozed off. 2:00 in the morning, the phone rang. Yeah.
8: Mr. Stone?
2: Speaking.
8: He just came in, just now.
2: Who?
8: Mr. Fettle.
2: Oh, okay, thank you. I'm coming right over. When I got to the house, she was waiting and had the door open before I could ring the bell. Is he in bed?
7: No, Mr. Stone. He's sitting in his easy chair.
2: His room upstairs?
7: It's no use going up there, Mr. Stone.
2: Well, what's wrong?
7: Well, as soon as I called you, I put some soup on the stove. You see, I wanted him to have something hot to eat. I knocked on his door, but, well, he didn't answer. I opened it, and he was sitting in the easy chair. Before I got to him, his eyes went up at the ceiling. Then they closed, and his head rolled on his chest. He was dead.
2: Well, I can't understand it. He wasn't sick. He was unhappy, but he wasn't sick.
7: Well, it doesn't make much difference now what he was, poor soul.
2: That's all that happened, just what you told me? He didn't say anything?
7: Well, he mumbled something, but it's not worth repeating.
2: What? I want to know.
7: Some sort of foolishness, Mr. Stone.
2: Well, tell me. I've got to know.
7: I'm sure I heard it wrong.
2: Well, what was it that he said?
7: Well, As his eyes were on the ceiling, it seemed to me... Now, sir, I can be wrong, you know, but it seemed to me that he said, I wish I was dead.

0: Sitting on a park bench in the warm sun doesn't always lead to peace of mind. Not if you happen to be a harmless little guy who draws the ace of spades every time he makes a wish. Of course, we know that everything that happened was just coincidence. We all know things like this don't happen. You know, like the flying saucer. Copy, boy.
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2: It's always nice if you like your work, which is why we feel we're pretty lucky to be in the Wheaties business. We love Wheaties, and we love people. We know that these little golden flakes of 100% whole wheat are good for people. So what could be more pleasant work than getting people and Wheaties together just as often as we can? Your grocer knows about Wheaties and people. See him, why don't you?
1: 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Tonight's story was written by David Peltz, with music by Frank Worth. The part of Mr. Fettle was played by Bill Johnstone. Others in tonight's cast were Joan Banks, Martha Wentworth, Parley Bear, Charles Seal, Stan Farrar, and Jeffrey Silver. 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

I was driving pretty fast when the big black sedan came roaring at me. I tried to hold the car from crashing into the guardrail, but suddenly the wheel twisted out of my hands like a headstrong woman, and the car got a mind of its own.

The New Adventures of Michael Shane, Private Detective. Michael Shane, reckless, red-headed Irishman, back again in his old haunts in New Orleans. This is your director, Bill Russo, inviting you to listen to another transcribed episode, which we call The Pursuit of Death.

0: 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Paper, mister!
1: Hey there, what do you read?
2: Hi, Charlie.
1: Oh, hi, Mr. Shane.
2: Got the 5-star?
1: Hot off the press.
2: Yeah.
1: Ah, thanks. What?
2: Hey, take a look at Dream Girl, Charlie. You know, when you grow up...
1: Yeah. But she looks like she's asleep on her feet. Hey, paper lady!
3: What?
1: I said paper lady.
3: Don't do that. Don't talk behind my back. In back of
1: okay,
3: me.
1: Okay, okay, lady. Boy, she must have had a bad dream.
2: No, Charlie, it isn't sleep in her eyes. It's fear.
1: Hey, look out, lady! Hey, you...
2: What are you trying to do? Get yourself killed? Or haven't you heard it's bad to walk in front of traffic?
3: Somebody pushed me. I'm behind, didn't you see?
1: Nobody pushed you, lady.
3: I told you I was pushed. I was just walking. I didn't want to cross the street. Somebody pushed me.
2: Okay, okay. Somebody pushed you. You feel better now?
3: Yes, I do.
2: Well, good, then I'll...
3: No, no, don't let go. Hold my arm.
2: Oh. Is that tight enough?
3: I suppose I sound silly. Now, for the first time in weeks, I've... Who are you?
2: Mike Shane, private detective. One of my hobbies, keeping beautiful women from crawling under cars.
3: You're solid. Dependable. I need something solid. Did you say private detective?
2: Yeah, from year to year. They issue the license down at City Hall.
3: I need you.
2: Sure, lady. Now, why don't you take it easy? You'll break up if you keep on like this.
3: I want you to do something for me.
2: Yeah, like what?
3: I want to hire you to protect me.
2: Mm-hmm. From what?
3: From being followed all the time. Find out who's following me. Catch him. Make him stop. He's driving me crazy.
2: Look, lady, did you ever think of going to a doctor? Maybe you're just imagining things. Or that business with the pushing...
3: No, no!
2: Oh, no, no. Wait a minute, honey.
3: He's waiting. Waiting and waiting for a chance to kill me!
4: In a moment, we'll return to the new adventures of Michael Shane and the pursuit of death.
2: It had been a particularly dull day. Even the weather had been dull, with heavy clouds hanging over the city. New Orleans gets days like that. They make you sleepy. I quit the office at 5 and stopped on the corner to buy my paper from Charlie, the newsboy. Then this Joan Crawford type got in the way of a car and would have been hit if I hadn't hauled her back onto the sidewalk. She must have gone for my derring do because she hired me on the spot. Yeah, to protect her. She thought somebody was trying to kill her. I was in no position to argue with someone holding 20 a day under my nose, so I started to drive her home. I found out her name, Shirley Kernan, but she wasn't in a talking mood, so I just let her relax. She put her head against the back of the seat and closed her eyes. 15 minutes later, when I pulled up in front of the house, her eyes were still closed.
5: Please, don't move.
2: Don't you want to go in?
5: I'd like to just sit here for a minute. I haven't felt quiet and restful like this for a long time.
2: My day started at 5. I've got lots of time.
5: A foolish woman, afraid of shadows.
2: Yeah, there are shadows and shadows in New Orleans.
5: You can't imagine what it's like. All the time, day and night, with the feeling that someone is following me. Right behind my shoulder, all the time.
2: You, talked it over with your husband?
5: How did you... Oh, my ring. He's away on a business trip.
2: Well, if you want me to earn that 20 a day, you better give me something to go on.
5: That's what makes it hard, Mr. Shane. It's a feeling. I've tried to fight it myself, but I can't. It's there, all the time, someone right behind me.
2: You said he's trying to kill you.
5: Once it was a car, a small convertible. At night, I stepped off the curb, and this car started towards me. I jumped back just in time.
2: Recognize the car?
5: Johnny Terrence.
2: A friend?
5: A friend of my husband's. But he hates me. Johnny's always hated me.
2: You think he's the guy, then?
5: If anybody I know is responsible, he must be the one.
2: Well, I can have a talk with him.
5: I don't know. I don't know. Right now, I feel secure. Relaxed.
2: Because I'm here? It's a switch.
5: I can't fight this thing alone.
6: Shirley! Been wondering where you were.
5: Hello, Ralph. Michael Shane, Ralph Pierce.
6: How do you do?
5: Mr. Shane's a detective, Ralph.
6: Hey,
2: go again.
3: Oh, the cat! The cat! I can stop!
7: Oh, Shirley, take
2: it
7: easy.
2: The cat's just after the bird, Mrs. Kearney.
3: Stalking it. Creeping up on
7: there,
3: it.
7: There, the bird flew away.
2: Does this happen often, Mrs. Kearney?
3: I can't stand it. Creeping.
7: Mr. Shane, would you wait here just a moment?
2: Yeah, sure.
7: Come, my dear, I want to talk to Mr. Shane. You wait for me in the house. Mr. Shane, you are a detective?
2: That's what the lady said.
7: I presume you are to investigate Shirley's hallucination.
2: Right again, Mr. Pierce.
7: I'd like to help you.
2: Yeah, you look like you're bubbling over with good intentions.
7: What I mean is, save you trouble.
2: Oh.
7: You see, Mrs. Kernan is subject to mental aberrations.
2: There must be an easier word.
7: This pursuit phobia, it's all mental, like a too vivid imagination. Like a hypochondriac who knows there's nothing wrong with him, but still feels aches and pains.
2: Nobody's following her.
7: Nobody.
2: Nobody's trying to kill her.
7: Absolutely not.
2: You know, before that cat and bird affair, I had the same opinion. It must be nice to be as positive as you are about something.
7: I know, Mr. Shane.
2: That's what I said. You see, I'm new here. I just started to work. How do you fit in?
7: I'm a friend of Shirley's.
2: And this Johnny Terrence, he's a friend of her husband.
7: That's right.
2: I just want to get it all straight in my mind. Now, what does his husband think of your being a friend of Shirley's?
7: Mr. Shane, I've been trying to help you.
2: Yeah, just the way I thought you would.
7: I could get to dislike you, Shane.
2: Well, you work on it, Pierce. With a little effort, I'm sure you could get to hate me. Like I said, if it wasn't for that cat and bird business, I'd have probably washed it off quick, charged the 20 to experience, and gone home. But when I got finished talking to Pierce, it gave me ideas. Maybe somebody was trying to drive her crazy. Maybe Pierce. Maybe her husband. Maybe this Johnny Terrence had some answers. It wouldn't hurt to find out. Now, Mr. Terrence was home when I got there, getting ready to go out. The playboy type.
8: Got a heavy date, Mr. Shane. What can I do for you?
2: Information, Mr. Terrence.
8: About what?
2: Shirley Kernan.
8: Oh? I'm sorry. I'm much too much in a hurry.
2: I understand you're a friend of her husband's.
8: Stan and I were very good friends once. Were. She fixed that.
2: Well, she doesn't like you, either.
8: And that's a compliment. You'll pardon me now?
2: She's in a pretty bad way. I'm trying to help her.
8: Go right ahead.
2: Well, what can you tell me about Shirley?
8: Nothing.
2: Look, Johnny boy, I'm trying to be nice. It's tough, but I'm trying. You've been following her?
8: That what you wanted to ask me?
2: One of the things.
8: Really, Mr. Shane, I'm late now for an engagement.
2: You'd be real sorry if something happened to her, wouldn't you, Terrence?
8: Oh, it would break my heart.
2: Oh, real sweet guy. Heart of gold.
8: Goodbye, Mr. Shane.
2: I should learn to control my temper. What is there about your kind of guy that riles me?
8: Do I have to use force to get you to leave?
2: You know, it'd be a pleasure.
8: All right, Shane.
2: That's a sucker punch. Leading with you, right? Didn't they ever teach you that at prep school?
8: Get out! Get out!
2: Yeah, sure. You know, I feel better. Yes, sir, I feel much better. These lounge lizards are all cut from the same pattern. You want to hit them the minute you see the supercilious grin on their faces. I was happy this one gave me the opportunity. But I got the feeling there was another side to this guy. His hate on Shirley Kernan went deep and smoldered steady. There was too much parlor stuff. Pierce was oily and Terrence was full of hate. The air was loaded with unspoken things and bitter feelings. Shirley Kernan was right at the core of it, too. Maybe something I wasn't paying enough attention to was her husband. If I was a traveling salesman who wanted to drive my wife crazy, I'd sure do it while I was supposed to be on the road. Well, I kicked it around in my head as I drove toward town. I wasn't going very fast when I noticed a big black sedan come roaring up to pass me. I eased over to the right to give him plenty of room, but he wanted more. I eased over until I was practically scraping the paint off the guardrail that protected the highway from a 30-foot drop. I thought this guy must be three sheets to the wind, and then he really came at me. My car suddenly started to rumble. I tried to fight the wheel and get a look at the guy in the sedan, but I couldn't do both. I couldn't even do one. Guardrail splintered like matchsticks, and the steering wheel jumped out of my hands. I felt the car go up on its nose, poised for a second like a graceful elephant. Sometimes I get a head full of sense. I duck. The rear end won the toss. We started downhill, bouncing and rolling and twisting. I hung on and just hoped. I kept bouncing around and hitting the side so often and so hard, I felt like a standing for a handball in a hot four-wall game. I caught a flash of a big tree. And then
9: And everything stopped. Except that crazy front wheel spinning uselessly in the air. Spinning and spinning. Then the Sandman came. I got very tired and closed my eyes.
4: In a moment, we'll return to the new adventures of Michael Shane and the pursuit of death.

0: My first reaction to Shirley Kernan's hysterical fear about someone following her all the time and waiting to pounce on her was that she needed a doctor, not a private detective. But a couple of things happened that made me curious. First, there was this thing with the cat and the bird that almost made her go off the deep end. And then Ralph Pierce, her friend, tried to ease me out. And the parlor punk, Johnny Terrence, seemed to have some secrets, too. Finally, I got into an argument with a black sedan and lost the argument. My car went through the guardrail and over, and then I passed out. When I came to, the front wheel was in the air, still turning lazily like a ballerina ending a pirouette, so I knew I hadn't been out very long. Then a door was pulled open, and I saw a lot of sky, and Pierce's head right in the middle of it.
1: Why, Mr. Shane, what happened? I was driving along, and
0: I saw you. Hello, Pierce. You just happened along, huh?
1: Oh, yes. I was driving along, saw this car down here. I had no idea it was yours.
0: Yeah, it's quite a coincidence.
1: Yes, here. Let me give you a hand.
0: Yeah, thanks.
1: Can you walk all right?
0: Yeah, I guess so. No broken bones. At least no important ones.
1: Do you have many enemies, Mr. Shane?
0: Whoever took me on this joyride wasn't a friend, Pierce.
1: I'll take you to town in my car. You can call for a tow car at the first gas station.
0: My insurance company's sure gonna hate me.
1: You know, Mr. Shane, what I was telling you before about Mrs. Kernan, perhaps I was wrong.
0: You think so, huh?
1: I still don't believe Shirley's suffering from anything but delusions. But whoever did this to you, perhaps it was meant as a warning.
0: To mind my own business?
1: Yes.
0: Sort of thing happens to be my business.
1: Certainly the money she's paying you can't compensate for bodily danger.
0: Maybe not, but... Is that your car, Mr. Pierce?
1: Yes.
0: Black sedan. Right fender scraped and dimpled. You know, the car that pushed me over is a dead ringer for yours.
1: As you said before, quite a coincidence, isn't it?
0: You seem to be quite a boy for coincidences. You see this bump on my jaw where it hit the dashboard?
1: Yes.
0: Well, here comes another coincidence.
1: You'll regret this.
0: Now, later. I'm too busy now. If you want to ride back to town, the tow car will be coming back in a while. Why don't you wait, Mr. Pierce? Pierce's car purred like a contented tiger. I figured I'd stop at my office, clean up a bit, and get my .38 before I went any further on this case. I parked in front of my building and went up to the office. With my hand on the doorknob, I had a feeling. Not bad, but maybe just a little uneasy. I threw the door open and stepped aside. Nothing happened. I craned my neck and took a look. There was a man sitting in my client chair, the one with springs. At least I think it was a man. He had a turban on his head and flowing robes that covered his feet. Skin was dark and very white teeth smiled at me as he went into a short commercial.
2: Permit me to introduce myself, Mr. Shane. I am Remu, seer and mystic in the realm of the mind. I am a friend of Mrs. Kernan's.
0: Not another one.
2: I am aware you are trying to help her.
0: Yeah. What can I do for you?
2: Perhaps I can aid you.
0: Perhaps. All I want to find out is whether her life is really in danger or if she just imagines her life's in danger.
2: Her life is in danger, but I do not believe it is from a physical source.
0: Nobody's trying to kill her?
2: No one but herself. We all contain within ourselves the seeds of our own destruction.
0: Yeah. No, I don't place you in this setup.
2: I want to help her, too.
0: You know John Terrence?
2: No, I only know that Mrs. Kernan dislikes him. That he evidently dislikes her.
0: Yeah, with gusto. How about Pierce, Ralph Pierce?
2: A malignant person, Mr. Shane. An evil person.
0: Oh?
2: I do not know him well. I met him only once, but I felt evil.
0: It was my second meeting with him before I felt anything. What about Shirley's husband? Would he be trying to drive her out of her mind?
2: Mr. Shane.
0: Yeah?
2: These problems of the mind, they are susceptible of various interpretations. You understand, I am a friend of Mrs. Kernan.
0: Yeah, you said that.
2: I want only for her to have peace.
0: Go on.
2: There is one thing. Mrs. Kernan has always worn a necklace. Of one in particular she was fond. A heavy gold mesh necklace. For many weeks now she has ceased to wear it. I asked her about it, but she reacted strangely. I feel it is important.
0: Yeah? What's the matter? Don't your feelings have the answer?
2: Oh, these problems of the mind.
0: And you think someone is trying to drive her out of her mind?
2: That explanation is much too simple, Mr. Sheen. I fear when you find the answer, it will prove to be a great deal more sinister.
0: It was beginning to percolate. Like a gentle little thing, Ramu's words stirred softly. Seemed to say something beyond what I actually heard. It would fit, too. It would answer all the questions. Well, it was late, almost 11 o'clock, when I parked in front of Shirley Kernan's house and went up the front steps. I could hear voices behind the door. Rang the bell.
3: Shane, oh.
0: What's the matter? Am I interrupting something?
3: No.
0: How about inviting me in, then?
3: Oh, yes. Come in.
0: Okay, take it easy. Well, hello, Terrence. What happened, you two kiss and make up?
4: This is my cue to exit. So long, Shirley.
0: Relax.
4: I'll see you some other time when the house isn't all cluttered up.
0: Always on the wing. Stick around, Butterfly. I want words with you.
4: This time you don't catch me off balance, Shane.
3: Calvin, don't!
0: Sadie, you're still a sucker for that right lead. All right, what are you doing here?
3: What do you think he's doing here? He's trying to frighten me.
0: Well, Terrence...
4: I just wanted to find out if she'd heard from her husband. I haven't heard from Stan since he left. Usually writes.
0: That's all, Terrence?
4: Yes.
0: You could have telephoned for that.
4: I did. She refused to talk to me.
0: Have you heard from your husband, Mrs. Kernan?
3: No.
0: Gone quite a long time, hasn't he? Doesn't he usually write?
3: Are you going to start on me now? I thought I could depend on you.
4: Pierce, Shirley, how about Pierce? Don't you depend on him?
3: Shut up!
4: Don't you lie and cheat, Shirley. Don't you make Stan's life miserable? No wonder he likes to go on the road to get away from you. No wonder he doesn't write.
3: I hate you. You're the one behind all this. You're the one creeping behind me all the time.
0: Just turn and stop.
3: Ask him. Go on, ask him. Here in this room, the feeling. Behind me, it's him, I tell you. Evil, rotten.
4: You belong in a hospital.
3: You see?
0: Mrs. Kernan. You used to wear a gold mesh necklace. You don't wear it anymore. Why?
3: No.
0: May I see it, please?
3: No, you can't. What are you trying to do to me? You're all against me. You'd all like to see me dead.
0: Look, Mrs. Kernan, we... What is it?
3: Do you hear it?
4: I don't hear a thing. You're out of
3: it's
4: your...
3: in this room now. Behind me. Coming closer.
0: Well, whatever it is, it's not inside the room, and it's not behind you. Come in.
5: Well. Hello, everybody.
0: What's the gun for, Pierce?
5: Just protection, Shirley. Come with me.
3: Yeah.
0: Put it away, Pierce.
5: I haven't forgotten our last meeting, Shane. Not one bit. Come on, Shirley.
3: I won't go with you. I won't.
5: You'll do as I say, Shirley.
3: You're all against me. No one cares about me.
5: I do, my dear.
3: It's here. It's here in this room, coming closer. He won't touch me. I won't let it.
5: Shirley, come back here, Shirley.
3: He won't find me. I'll hide and be with myself, all by myself, safe.
0: Well, Pierce, you didn't make the grade in the big scene. As a stand-in for her husband, you're a flop.
5: Scene isn't over yet. Let's have my car keys, Shane.
0: I lost
5: I'm
0: it.
5: In no mood to quibble about shooting you.
0: Say, please.
5: Shane.
0: It's better. Yeah.
5: Thanks. Now, if you two are wise men, you'll stay here. Everything's under control now. Let's keep it that way. Without bloodshed.
4: I don't get this. What goes on, Shane?
0: Got a car, Terrence?
4: Yes, outside.
0: You want to find out what it's all about?
4: Yes, but what's happened to Shirley?
0: It looks like we'll have the answer pretty quick. Come on, or we'll lose him. Terrence drove. He was a pretty good driver for a guy who spent most of his time steering his way around nightclub tables. We went through the downtown section faster than the law allows, keeping Pierce's car in sight. Once or twice, we spotted Shirley's coupe a few blocks ahead of Pierce. Pierce didn't know it, but he was mighty helpful. We kept on in Indian file.
5: They're heading out of town.
0: We're doing 70 and not catching up. How are the tires on this jalopy, Terrence?
5: Front ones are fine.
0: In the back?
5: We'll find out.
0: Uh-huh. Well, maybe I had you wrong, Terrence. You got guts.
5: Thanks, Shane.
0: Come around the office sometime. Give you a few lessons in the manly art.
5: It's a deal if I can practice on you.
0: Like I said, maybe I got you wrong.
5: They're taking a fork to the left and slowing up.
0: All right, careful. We're getting too close.
5: Got one of the headlights.
0: All right, turn them off. We don't need them. Pierce's shot at us was sort of a feeble last effort, and the cause he must have known was lost. We got around the bend. Pierce's car was just pulling off the road, a few feet behind Shirley's coupe. It was a grassy place near the river. Shirley was running, her hair flying in the wind. A bright moon had cut the clouds. It was almost like twilight, sort of eerie. Pierce started out after us. We parked, and we started after them.
6: Shirley! Shirley, come back!
0: She reached a sandy place in the bank and fell to her knees. Pierce got to her and started to bend down to pick her up, but he stopped halfway and just watched, sort of fascinated. Then it hit me full force. I stopped dead.
6: What is it, Shane? What's she doing?
0: It's all over, Terrence. Nobody can help Shirley Kernan anymore.
7: In a moment, we'll be back with a thrilling climax to tonight's Michael Shane adventure.